0: But we only really saw one after Savannah told everyone to shelter in place. So when I think about the pandemic, I don't think about sanitizing groceries or homemade pot lid masks. I think about the Denisons. The Denisons' house had a marvelous ensuite that we called Hotel Denison, where the five of us stayed for months. In that suite alone, we had too many adventures to recount. I got sicker than I have ever been in my life and became exiled there. I sprawled pathetically over the couch and watched every episode of The Good Place while eating butter between Ritz crackers. Everyone thought I had COVID, but the test, which was the first one taken by anyone we knew, came back negative. One night, my brother came in later than the rest of us, decided it was too hot, and turned the thermostat to the coldest thing possible. My mom yelled at me in the middle of the night for getting up again and again to get more blankets. My dad said that he had a dream that he was camping on Mount Everest, and when he woke up, he realized it wasn't a dream and it was his reality. A hands-off rule on the thermostat followed that fateful night. The rest of the house, in whose mayhem I gleefully joined after I was freed, was impeccably clean but bursting with too many bodies. 4 adults, 7 kids, 2 dogs, 1 cat, 1 hamster, and our Roomba named Eli, which was one of the essential things my mom brought down from Pennsylvania for some reason, traipsed over and around each other for months. The Denison's oldest daughter brought her Russian boyfriend, whose name was unfortunately also Eli, home for the first time on the same day my carload of the family arrived. He sat in the nearly standing room only dining room as we all talked over each other and fed the snuffling dogs under the table scraps. I don't think he fell asleep that night knowing who was related to whom. The days were full of Zoom video calls, everyone carving out their own semi-quiet place to turn off their mics in peace. In the afternoons, we fought over Wi-Fi scrappily, me begging the boys to stop playing Fortnite for 1 second so my audiobook could load, and my sister texting her friends incessantly, until everyone had to turn everything on airplane mode because one of the dads had a very important meeting. We would spill into the yard for capture the flag tournaments, or be forced out to weed. That house hosted the Great Minecraft War, the in-home chopped competition of 2020, the hide-and-seek snitch incident, the Carol on the Highway incident, the highly contested Settlers of Catan game of 2020, and the spinning hammock game which resulted in my brother bleeding profusely from the head and us saying our last goodbyes before my mom told us to stop being dramatic. He wasn't even granted a hospital trip. That old house holds more of myself in its cracks and baseboards than any other house besides my own. I was lucky enough to scoot out and back up to Pittsburgh before they started renovating it. I was not trapped into sanding hardwood floors or scraping off popcorn ceilings. The last time I was ever in that house was COVID. It was sold without my consent, and the new owners began to defile it immediately, painting over the buttercup siding in real estate white. They will never know the perfect hide-and-seek spots or the precise angle to hold your phone for it to pick up just a tiny bit more signal. They won't remember the number of squid chips boiled over that stove or how the Great Minecraft Peace Council of 2020 went down. But that's okay. I will. This is Mary Bartels reporting from the Youth Media Center at SLB Radio.
1: 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Like clockwork, every Saturday morning, rain or shine, sun or snow, my parents would strap me and my sister into the back seat, driving to our local warehouse, where we would spend an absurd amount of time frolicking through spacious aisles full of neon pool noodles, hair dryers, and colorful light bulbs. Once we arrived in the parking lot, our family of four would branch out into three groups. My sister and I in search of the nearest sample stand, my mom in search of the latest discounts, and my dad, doing whatever dads do in Costco snack aisles. My sister and I would aim to reap the most product from each sample stand, sometimes going 3 or 4 times in different disguises. We would exchange jackets and switch hairstyles, shamelessly trooping back to the sample stands in our alter egos, as if the ladies working the stands couldn't see right through our scrappy ponytails and ill-fitting jackets. The process was the same every week, as we cycled through fragrant pesto ravioli, scouting hot Swiss Miss hot chocolate, and crispy brownie brittle. Once we filled our stomachs and Mom filled her cart, our family would regroup at the bustling food court for lunch. Usually our order was a box of piping hot combo pizza, with an occasional strawberry vanilla swirl soft serve, or soft churro. While waiting for lunch, we'd discuss Mom's latest purchases or our favorite sample stand of the week. The conversation would quickly die out once lunch arrived, the silence only punctuated by the occasional loud sip of water or a conversation from the table beside us. After finishing lunch, we'd file out of Costco, squinting from the piercing bright sunlight that greeted our eyes. My dad would plop on his sunglasses that looked like they came from the dentist's office before starting the engine of the car. Every time I stared out the window, watching the sprawling brick warehouse shrinking in the distance, I would wonder about my next trip the following week. However, the following week turned into the following 2 weeks, which morphed into the following month or two, as I grew older and older with new extracurriculars and commitments to juggle. At the time, I never really dwelled on the meaning of my trips to Costco, or how I'd spend it with my sister at sample stands before gorging on combo pizza. I would never have imagined that my partner in sample crime would migrate across the Atlantic Ocean to the salty shores of Wales, or that combo pizza is now an extinct relic of the past. But now, at the age of 13, I would give anything just to rewind time and go back to that lazy Saturday morning at Costco.
2: The sound of the ocean greets you as you near, and the squawk of seagulls follows soon after. The sun bears down on you, not unpleasantly, but it's certainly more than you're used to in rainy Pittsburgh. The beach burns as you walk on it, and the wind pelts you with sand. The sound of children's laughs and too loud music are welcomed here. At the boardwalk, you're overwhelmed by the smells of the different food vendors. Popping popcorn, the vendors throw kernels to a flock of pigeons. Crowds wait in line for two sour lemonade and two sweet cotton candy. Conversations mingle with the music that changes from store to store. The fudge store plays soft jazz and always seems to be empty. The crystal shop echoes with chimes and always smells of incense. The candle store, my favorite, is lit by mosaic lamps and the flicker of flame. You stop at the reptile zoo before turning in for the night and watch guests gasp in awe at the largest crocodile in the States. Exotic birds are heard calling to each other throughout the park, and you jump at the sound of a parrot saying hello as you pass. At the hotel, it is quiet. The slow splashing of the pool at night and the white foamy ocean waves lull you to sleep, and the warm sea breeze protects you from the cold of night.
3: 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I'm in 10th grade at Montour High School, and you're listening to Youth Express. 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
4: Hi, my name is Sophia Gombos, and I'm a junior at Shadyside Academy. Hope is sprouting between the cracks, trying its best to grow and be recognized. Although often ignored and trampled over, hope persists, climbing on walls and slithering across concrete, trying to survive, to live, to thrive, in a city built of hard, unforgiving bricks. Gardeners prepare the soil for their plants. They remove the weeds, ripping their roots from the ground, saying they're no good. I need them gone to make my plants survive.
5: My name is Felix Dreyer. I'm in the 9th grade at City Charter High School, and this is a poem I wrote called Captain. I am a spirit of hopeful opportunity, one whose doubts may damper my sails. Though my crew may have their failures and pouts, I still face the ocean of emotion without losing myself in the commotion. For I am my own captain, and thus for I must contain my failures to thrust forward a new world of pure imagination. This is Felix Dreyer from Youth Express, signing off.
6: My name is Layla Dukes. I'm in 9th grade at Pittsburgh Kappa 6 through 12, and this is a poem I wrote called 6 in 1. L-A-Y-L-A-H. That is me. Loving as anyone or anything you've ever seen. Ashamed of the decisions that has birthed the new life ahead, yet grateful for the lessons glued inside my head. L-A-Y-L-A-H. That is me. learning to navigate the system that is built against myself, also learning to drive my car of life to the destination of hope, peace, where the tide is calm, my heart is healed, and my spirit is willing. For Youth Express, this is Layla signing off.
1: Frick Park, during the last days of summer, is truly unforgettable. I've always known the park, museum, and grounds well, but walking there on my own this time, as I shed the last remnants of summer, introduced me to a part of Frick Park even a local like me doesn't always get to experience. On my trek up the hill into the park, I always pass the Frick Museum and grounds. I see the perfectly manicured rectangular topiary trees, but this time I can actually see some people sitting around them in chairs, grubbing on the sweet and savory meals from the food trucks lining the parking lot. In the winter, this place is deserted. Last November, I would ride my bike up and take refuge in the warmth of the greenhouse. It was a sort of serene solidarity. As I continue my journey around the area, I enter the actual park part of Frick Park. Trees are scattered everywhere, as if one day, 100 years ago, someone carelessly threw a handful of seeds into bare land, and up sprouted the grandiose foliage which now roam there. I look all around to see the blocks of dirt pushed into the ground to create barriers which confirm the definite path which I walk on now. The day is beginning to settle down, and there are only a few people brave enough to leave the festivities and the music of the Frick grounds to explore the trails deep into the woods. I walk and walk and walk down the miscellaneous paths in the woods. There are fresh shortcut paths made through certain patches of trees, which tell me that someone was very impatient and did not want to continue down the traditional path laid out in front of them. The sunset is coming, and I can sense it. It looks like someone has put a blanket over the sun, like one does with a lamp, creating reddish streaks over the exhausted sky. My mother always says that my great-grandmother would say, "Red sky at night, sailor's delight." But I often think that it must be such a waste for the sky to be red here, when I rarely ever hear of any sailors or large boats in Pittsburgh, minus the Gateway Clipper, if that even counts. As I continue to let my legs droop down the dirt road, I pass by several different places I could sit and finally read. But someone is either there, or it just doesn't seem like quite the right spot. I finally settle on a bench, plopped right near a small pond. The pond is a murky hunter green, with no signs of life, except my own reflection looking into it. The bench has small patches of lichen on it, like a whale with barnacles. The spot is only a small ways away from the new, old bridge, which collapsed sometime last year. Or maybe the year before that, but remembering its exact timeline doesn't concern me much. I finally take my seat and open my book. I started reading it earlier that month, but I only read it late at night in my bed, or in the form of an audiobook while I painted my nails, or when I was blow-drying my hair. It feels slightly out of place to be reading it here, but I like it. It feels slightly out of place to be here, this far on the path, on my own, at sunset, in a place I've lived my whole life, but haven't really gotten to know until now. But I like it. Costco, the land of wholesale shopping, free samples, and slices of pizza the size of your head, has always been a strange kind of sanctuary for me. Like clockwork, every Saturday morning, rain or shine, sun or snow, my parents would strap me and my sister into the back seat, driving to our local warehouse, where we would spend an absurd amount of time frolicking through spacious aisles full of neon pool noodles, hair dryers, and colorful light bulbs. Once we arrived in the parking lot, our family of four would branch out into three groups. My sister and I in search of the nearest sample stand, my mom in search of the latest discounts, and my dad, doing whatever dads do in Costco snack aisles. My sister and I would aim to reap the most product from each sample stand, sometimes going three or four times in different disguises. We would exchange jackets and switch hairstyles, shamelessly trooping back to the sample stands in our alter egos, as if the ladies working the stands couldn't see right through our scrappy ponytails and ill-fitting jackets. The process was the same every week, as we cycled through fragrant pesto ravioli, scouting hot Swiss Miss hot chocolate, and crispy brownie brittle. Once we filled our stomachs and mom filled her cart, our family would regroup at the bustling food court for lunch. Usually our order was a box of piping hot combo pizza with an occasional strawberry vanilla swirl, soft serve, or soft churro. While waiting for lunch, we'd discuss mom's latest purchases or our favorite sample stand of the week. The conversation would quickly die out once lunch arrived, the silence only punctuated by the occasional loud sip of water or a conversation from the table beside us. After finishing lunch, we'd file out of Costco, squinting from the piercing bright sunlight that greeted our eyes. My dad would plop on his sunglasses that looked like they came from the dentist's office before starting the engine of the car. Every time I stared out the window, watching the sprawling brick warehouse shrinking in the distance, I would wonder about my next trip the following week. However, the following week turned into the following 2 weeks, which morphed into the following month or two as I grew older and older with new extracurriculars and commitments to juggle. At the time, I never really dwelled on the meaning of my trips to Costco or how I'd spend it with my sister at sample stands before gorging on combo pizza. I would never have imagined that my partner in sample crime would migrate across the Atlantic Ocean to the salty shores of Wales, or that combo pizza is now an extinct relic of the past. But now, at the age of 13, I would give anything just to rewind time and go back to that lazy Saturday morning at Costco.
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8: Frick Park, during the last days of summer, is truly unforgettable. I've always known the park, museum, and grounds well, but walking there on my own this time, as I shed the last remnants of summer, introduced me to a part of Frick Park even a local like me doesn't always get to experience. On my trek up the hill into the park, I always pass the Frick Museum and grounds. I see the perfectly manicured rectangular topiary trees, but this time I can actually see some people sitting around them in chairs, grubbing on the sweet and savory meals from the food trucks lining the parking lot. In the winter, this place is deserted. Last November, I would ride my bike up and take refuge in the warmth of the greenhouse. It was a sort of serene solidarity. As I continue my journey around the area, I enter the actual park part of Frick Park. Trees are scattered everywhere, as if one day, 100 years ago, someone carelessly threw a handful of seeds into bare land, and up sprouted the grandiose foliage which now roam there. I look all around to see the blocks of dirt pushed into the ground to create the barriers which confirm the definite path which I walk on now. The day is beginning to settle down, and there are only a few people brave enough to leave the festivities and the music of the Frick grounds to explore the trails deep into the woods. I walk and walk and walk down the miscellaneous paths in the woods. There are fresh shortcut paths made through certain patches of trees, which tell me that someone was very impatient and did not want to continue down the traditional path laid out in front of them. The sunset is coming, and I can sense it. it looks like someone has put a blanket over the sun, like one does with a lamp, creating reddish streaks over the exhausted sky. My mother always says that my great-grandmother would say, "Red sky at night, sailor's delight," but I often think that it must be such a waste for the sky to be red here. When I rarely ever hear of any sailors or large boats in Pittsburgh, minus the Gateway Clipper, if that even counts. As I continue to let my legs droop down the dirt road, I pass by several different places I could sit and finally read. But someone is either there, or it just doesn't seem like quite the right spot. I finally settle on a bench, plopped right near a small pond. The pond is a murky hunter green, with no signs of life, except my own reflection looking into it. The bench has small patches of lichen on it, like a whale with barnacles. The spot is only a small ways away from the new, old bridge, which collapsed sometime last year. Or maybe the year before that, but remembering its exact timeline doesn't concern me much. I finally take my seat and open my book. I started reading it earlier that month, but I only read it late at night in my bed, or in the form of an audiobook while I painted my nails, or when I was blow-drying my hair. It feels slightly out of place to be reading it here, but I like it. It feels slightly out of place to be here, this far on the path, on my own, at sunset, in a place I've lived my whole life, but haven't really gotten to know until now. But I like it.
9: This is Jason Earl, age 17, of North Allegheny High School, reporting for Pittsburgh Youth Media. Susan Howard, the youth media director at Pittsburgh Filmmakers, describes filmmaking as a rich and complex process, but she claims her camper's work at the director's workshop at the Pittsburgh Center for the Arts is on par with that of the college students she has taught. Through her instruction at the workshop, high school students obtain the fundamental skills of filmmaking while gaining an idea of what the work of a director entails. All of the students have an interest in filmmaking, and most are involved in TV or film clubs in their respective high schools. However, the director's workshop provides them with the opportunity to direct their own videos using modern, efficient video technology, something that is seldom available at the high school level. The students also learn about each role in a crew, behind and in front of the cameras. On Monday, July 27th, the students were preparing their initial projects titled The Man in the Room Video. For this assignment, they were given 40 minutes to complete their filming for a 1-minute video of someone performing a particular action in a room. Before going out and capturing footage, each student made an individual storyboard, sketching and organizing each shot necessary for their videos. As each student had the ability to direct and produce their own short film, they used their peers as the crew to fill other necessary roles. When I visited on Wednesday, July 29th, the students finished up this initial project and proceeded to scout new scene locations for their next assignment, a multiple-person dialogue. As the students searched for unique areas to shoot, Susan described how many movies and television shows deceive audiences by showing a shot of the outside of a home or building and then displaying what the audience believes to be the inside of that building. In reality, the interior scene is shot in a completely different location. One example she referenced was the home in the popular film Napoleon Dynamite, where two different locations are portrayed as one. As the students' solo project served as an introduction to the basics of filmmaking, the dialogue allows for the use of complex, advanced effects. Furthermore, the young directors had the opportunity to work with the actors from another camp at Pittsburgh Center for the Arts, allowing all of the campers to share their talents with each other. Another effective way for young directors to learn how to produce a good video is by viewing movies and analyzing professional work. Students often watch these movies without volume to notice visual aspects that they wouldn't catch when distracted by noise. They express that the symbolism in certain clips is far too difficult to identify while watching normally. Noting the techniques utilized in famous productions has allowed the students to employ newly discovered tactics in their own work. Although Susan is aware that 1 week is not nearly enough time to teach the students everything there is to know about directing, she is confident she has given them the fundamental skills to produce work of their own. She hopes that this truncated version of a college-level course can assist them in their filmmaking endeavors. Similarly, the students are thrilled to gain such valuable experience in directing at such a young age and will carry their knowledge with them in the future. For more Pittsburgh Youth Media stories, visit pghyouthmedia.org, find Pittsburgh Youth Media on Facebook and Twitter, or stay tuned to youthexpress.org. Catch the future.
10: A place in rural Butler you wouldn't know about. If you venture to the more populous nooks of this town, a crescendo of dirt bikes growling as they tear down dirt roads, their riders with overgrown mullets with a Confederate and Trump 2020 flag in each hand will fill your ears. But here, it is quiet. I remember the day my grandpa and my cousins built this swing set from scratch. Then it wasn't as quiet. My cousins and I ran to the pumpkin patch, ignoring the damp grass that clung to our bare feet, eager to see what pumpkin had our name etched into the premature skin. Here, in this place that now only lives in the past, your senses never grew unstimulated. There was a sizzling of hamburger from the farm past the algae-congealed pond on the grill that harmonized with the persistent hammering of tools on wood that will soon be more than a blueprint, that will be turned russet from the years of perpetual use and then only occasional use. Often, there's a sharp pop of a gun, which only momentarily interrupts our adolescent giggles. But now, it is quiet. With the exception of cows mooing in the pasture past the discarded daisy truck that now holds dust-covered hay and the occasional litter of kittens, the chirping of birds exclusive to rural places, their notes drifting across the autumn breeze and rattling the trees, and the creaking of the swing. It has been years since we had a pumpkin carving reunion, as my grandparents can't keep up with the bustling of people sprawled in miscellaneous corners of their house, and my sister and I are the only ones who visit semi-frequently. I pump my legs against the chill wind to get the view I desire, committed this routine to memory, just as these birds have their symphony. The swinging back and forth fills my lungs and is dispelled into a plume of steam from my chapped lips. My knuckles are white and have a tension building in them like the steadiness of the beams holding up the swing, and when I see the red barn, I know it's worth it. In the absence of constant appraisal, like suburban trees, these trees have painted themselves every hue of warmth. Plenty of autumns have passed since this swing set has risen. The grass that was once beneath it succumbing to a dusty patch. The absence of dozens of pumpkins in the garden that no longer exist is well observed. But I have learned if you propel yourself against the rural wind, there will always be a red barn and a sea of fire, then laden in snow and then immersed past recognition in thick foliage, no matter how much has changed.
0: In March of 2020, my dad made it very clear that this was not a vacation, we were not going to travel the nation, and being responsible meant we were going to stay locked in our house until school restarted in 2 weeks. The next morning, almost before I woke up, my brother and mom were in a packed car heading down to Savannah, Georgia. But not me, my dad, and my sister. One fire pit, a whole creation of a recipe book, and 3 days later, my dad, sister, dog, and I were piled into our second car and on the road. Savannah housed two families who we were close enough to that I called them my cousins, but we only really saw one after Savannah told everyone to shelter in place. So when I think about the pandemic, I don't think about sanitizing groceries or homemade pot lid masks. I think about the Denisons. The Denisons' house had a marvelous ensuite that we called Hotel Denison, where the five of us stayed for months. In that suite alone, we had too many adventures to recount. I got sicker than I have ever been in my life and became exiled there. I sprawled pathetically over the couch and watched every episode of The Good Place while eating butter between Ritz crackers. Everyone thought I had COVID, but the test, which was the first one taken by anyone we knew, came back negative. One night, my brother came in later than the rest of us, decided it was too hot, and turned the thermostat to the coldest thing possible. My mom yelled at me in the middle of the night for getting up again and again to get more blankets. My dad said that he had a dream that he was camping on Mount Everest, and when he woke up, he realized it wasn't a dream, and it was his reality. A hands-off rule on the thermostat followed that fateful night. The rest of the house, in whose mayhem I gleefully joined after I was freed, was impeccably clean but bursting with too many bodies. 4 adults, 7 kids, 2 dogs, 1 cat, one hamster, and our Roomba named Eli, which was one of the essential things my mom brought down from Pennsylvania for some reason, traipsed over and around each other for months. The Denison's oldest daughter brought her Russian boyfriend, whose name was unfortunately

0: And so everyone had to turn everything on airplane mode because one of the dads had a very important meeting. We would spill into the yard for capture the flag tournaments or be forced out to weed. That house hosted the Great Minecraft War, the in-home chopped competition of 2020, the hide-and-seek snitch incident, the Carol on the Highway incident, the highly contested Settlers of Catan game of 2020, and the spinning hammock game, which resulted in my brother bleeding profusely from the head and us saying our last goodbyes before my mom told us to stop being dramatic. He wasn't even granted a hospital trip. That old house holds more of myself and its cracks and baseboards than any other house besides my own. I was lucky enough to scoot out and back up to Pittsburgh before they started renovating it. I was not trapped into sanding hardwood floors or scraping off popcorn ceilings. The last time I was ever in that house was COVID. It was sold without my consent, and the new owners began to defile it immediately, painting over the buttercup siding in real estate white. They will never know the perfect hide-and-seek spots or the precise angle to hold your phone for it to pick up just a tiny bit more signal. They won't remember the number of squid chips boiled over that stove or how the Great Minecraft Peace Council of 2020 went down. But that's okay. I will. This is Mary Bartels reporting from the Youth Media Center at SLB Radio.
1: My name is Henry Stahl. I'm in 11th grade, and I'm homeschooled. This is a poem I wrote called Watch the World Walk By. Where is the end, you wonder, on your way to the supposed finish line that is chased with merciless strides abound? As you struggle on without conscious wonder, it occurs to you, eyes up above peer down. Lanky is the man who the eyes belong to. High, he's perched upon his pole, limbs a-sagging with straw. Crank, he explains, is his name, and he tells you how long he's been up there and everything he's seen. For he can see the whole world from up there high on his pole. Stop and watch the world with me, he proposes. The fields never end, and so you sit with your friend Crank, watching the world walk by. For Youth Express, this is Henry signing off.
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8: 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Like clockwork, every Saturday morning, rain or shine, sun or snow, my parents would strap me and my sister into the back seat, driving to our local warehouse, where we would spend an absurd amount of time frolicking through spacious aisles full of neon pool noodles, hair dryers, and colorful light bulbs. Once we arrived in the parking lot, our family of four would branch out into three groups. My sister and I in search of the nearest sample stand, my mom in search of the latest discounts, and my dad, doing whatever dads do in Costco snack aisles. My sister and I would aim to reap the most product from each sample stand, sometimes going three or four times in different disguises. We would exchange jackets and switch hairstyles, shamelessly trooping back to the sample stands in our alter egos, as if the ladies working the stands couldn't see right through our scrappy ponytails and ill-fitting jackets. The process was the same every week, as we cycled through fragrant pesto ravioli, scouting hot Swiss Miss hot chocolate, and crispy brownie brittle. Once we filled our stomachs and Mom filled her cart, our family would regroup at the bustling food court for lunch. Usually our order was a box of piping hot combo pizza, with an occasional strawberry vanilla swirl, soft serve, or soft churro. While waiting for lunch, we'd discuss Mom's latest purchases or our favorite sample stand of the week. The conversation would quickly die out once lunch arrived, the silence only punctuated by the occasional loud sip of water or a conversation from the table beside us. After finishing lunch, we'd file out of Costco, squinting from the piercing bright sunlight that greeted our eyes. My dad would plop on his sunglasses that looked like they came from the dentist's office before starting the engine of the car. Every time I stared out the window, watching the sprawling

0: brick warehouse shrinking in the distance, I would wonder about my next trip the following week. However, the following week turned into the following 2 weeks, which morphed into the following month or two as I grew older and older with new extracurriculars and commitments to juggle. At the time, I never really dwelled on the meaning of my trips to Costco or how I'd spend it with my sister at sample stands before gorging on combo pizza. I would never have imagined that my partner in sample crime would migrate across the Atlantic Ocean to the salty shores of Wales, or that combo pizza is now an extinct relic of the past. But now, at the age of 13, I would give anything just to rewind time and go back to that lazy Saturday morning at Costco. Costco, the land of wholesale shopping, free samples, and slices of pizza the size of your head, has always been a strange kind of sanctuary for me. Like clockwork, every Saturday morning, rain or shine, sun or snow, my parents would strap me and my sister into the back seat, driving to our local warehouse, where we would spend an absurd amount of time frolicking through spacious aisles full of neon pool noodles, hair dryers, and colorful light bulbs. Once we arrived in the parking lot, our family of four would branch out into three groups. My sister and I in search of the nearest sample stand, my mom in search of the latest discounts, and my dad, doing whatever dads do in Costco snack aisles. My sister and I would aim to reap the most product from each sample stand, sometimes going three or four times in different disguises. We would exchange jackets and switch hairstyles, shamelessly trooping back to the sample stands in our alter egos, as if the ladies working the stands couldn't see right through our scrappy ponytails and ill-fitting jackets. The process was the same every week, as we cycled through fragrant pesto ravioli, scouting hot Swiss Miss hot chocolate, and crispy brownie brittle. Once we filled our stomachs and Mom filled her cart, our family would regroup at the bustling food court for lunch. Usually our order was a box of piping hot combo pizza with an occasional strawberry vanilla swirl soft serve or soft churro. While waiting for lunch, we'd discuss Mom's latest purchases or our favorite sample stand of the week. The conversation would quickly die out once lunch arrived, the silence only punctuated by the occasional loud sip of water or a conversation from the table beside us. After finishing lunch, we'd file out of Costco, squinting from the piercing bright sunlight that greeted our eyes. My dad would plop on his sunglasses that looked like they came from the dentist's office before starting the engine of the car. Every time I stared out the window, watching the sprawling brick warehouse shrinking in the distance, I would wonder about my next trip the following week. However, the following week turned into the following 2 weeks, which morphed into the following month or two, as I grew older and older with new extracurriculars and commitments to juggle. At the time, I never really dwelled on the meaning of my trips to Costco or how I'd spend it with my sister at sample stands before gorging on combo pizza. I would never have imagined that my partner in sample crime would migrate across the Atlantic Ocean to the salty shores of Wales, or that combo pizza is now an extinct relic of the past. But now, at the age of 13, I would give anything just to rewind time and go back to that lazy Saturday morning at Costco.
1: Hi, my name is Sophia Gombos, and I'm a junior at Shadyside Academy. My hair is long, like a chocolate fountain flowing from my scalp. My eyes round, like big dark grapes sprouting on my face, and my nose is sewn above my mouth like a tiny button.
2: In March of 2020, my dad made it very clear that this was not a vacation. We were not going to travel the nation, and being responsible meant we were going to stay locked in our house until school restarted in 2 weeks. The next morning, almost before I woke up, my brother and mom were in a packed car heading down to Savannah, Georgia. But not me, my dad, and my sister. One fire pit, a whole creation of a recipe book, and 3 days later, my dad, sister, dog, and I were piled into our second car and on the road. Savannah housed two families who we were close enough to that I called them my cousins. But we only really saw one after Savannah told everyone to shelter in place. So when I think about the pandemic, I don't think about sanitizing groceries or homemade pot lid masks. I think about the Denisons. The Denisons' house had a marvelous ensuite that we called Hotel Denison, where the five of us stayed for months. In that suite alone, we had too many adventures to recount. I got sicker than I have ever been in my life and became exiled there. I sprawled pathetically over the couch and watched every episode of The Good Place while eating butter between Ritz crackers. Everyone thought I had COVID, but the test, which was the first one taken by anyone we knew, came back negative. One night, my brother came in later than the rest of us, decided it was too hot, and turned the thermostat to the coldest thing possible. My mom yelled at me in the middle of the night for getting up again and again to get more blankets. My dad said that he had a dream that he was camping on Mount Everest, and when he woke up, he realized it wasn't a dream and it was his reality. A hands-off rule on the thermostat followed that fateful night. The rest of the house, in whose mayhem I gleefully joined after I was freed, was impeccably clean but bursting with too many bodies. 4 adults, 7 kids, 2 dogs, 1 cat, 1 hamster, and our Roomba named Eli, which was one of the essential things my mom brought down from Pennsylvania for some reason, traipsed over and around each other for months. The Denison's oldest daughter brought her Russian boyfriend, whose name was unfortunately also Eli, home for the first time on the same day my carload of the family arrived. He sat in the nearly standing room only dining room as we all talked over each other and fed the snuffling dogs under the table scraps. I don't think he fell asleep that night knowing who was related to whom. The days were full of Zoom video calls, everyone carving out their own semi-quiet place to turn off their mics in peace. In the afternoons, we fought over Wi-Fi scrappily, me begging the boys to stop playing Fortnite for 1 second so my audiobook could load, and my sister texting her friends incessantly, until everyone had to turn everything on airplane mode because one of the dads had a very important meeting. We would spill into the yard for Capture the Flag tournaments, or be forced out to weed. That house hosted the Great Minecraft War, the In-Home Chopped competition of 2020, the hide-and-seek snitch incident, the Carol on the Highway incident, the highly contested Settlers of Catan game of 2020, and the spinning hammock game, which resulted in my brother bleeding profusely from the head and us saying our last goodbyes before my mom told us to stop being dramatic. He wasn't even granted a hospital trip. That old house holds more of myself and its cracks and baseboards than any other house besides my own. I was lucky enough to scoot out and back up to Pittsburgh before they started renovating it. I was not trapped into sanding hardwood floors or scraping off popcorn ceilings. The last time I was ever in that house was COVID. It was sold without my consent, and the new owners began to defile it immediately, painting over the buttercup siding in real estate white. They will never know the perfect hide-and-seek spots or the precise angle to hold your phone for it to pick up just a tiny bit more signal. They won't remember the number of squid chips boiled over that stove or how the Great Minecraft Peace Council of 2020 went down. But that's okay. I will. This is Mary Bartels reporting from the Youth Media Center at SLB Radio.
3: A place in rural Butler you wouldn't know about. If you venture to the more populous nooks of this town, a crescendo of dirt bikes growling as they tear down dirt roads, their riders with overgrown mullets with a Confederate and Trump 2020 flag in each hand will fill your ears. But here, it is quiet. I remember the day my grandpa and my cousins built this swing set from scratch. Then, it wasn't as quiet. My cousins and I ran to the pumpkin patch, ignoring the damp grass that clung to our bare feet, eager to see what pumpkin had our name etched into the premature skin. Here, in this place that now only lives in the past, your senses never grew unstimulated. There was a sizzling of hamburger from the farm past the algae-congealed pond on the grill that harmonized with the persistent hammering of tools on wood that will soon be more than a blueprint, that will be turned russet from the years of perpetual use and then only occasional use. Often, there's a sharp pop of a gun, which only momentarily interrupts our adolescent giggles, but now it is quiet. With the exception of cows mooing in the pasture past the discarded daisy truck that now holds dust-covered hay, and the occasional litter of kittens, the chirping of birds exclusive to rural places, their notes drifting across the autumn breeze and rattling the trees, and the creaking of the swing. It has been years since we had a pumpkin carving reunion, as my grandparents can't keep up with the bustling of people sprawled in miscellaneous corners of their house, and my sister and I are the only ones who visit semi-frequently. I pump my legs against the chill wind to get the view I desire, committed this routine to memory, just as these birds have their symphony. The swinging back and forth fills my lungs and is dispelled into a plume of steam from my chapped lips. My knuckles are white and have a tension building in them like the steadiness of the beams holding up the swing. And when I see the red barn, I know it's worth it. In the absence of constant appraisal, like suburban trees, these trees have painted themselves every hue of warmth. Plenty of autumns have passed since this swing set has risen. The grass that was once beneath it succumbing to a dusty patch. The absence of dozens of pumpkins in the garden that no longer exist is well observed. But I have learned if you propel yourself against the rural wind, there will always be a red barn and a sea of fire, then laden in snow, and then immersed past recognition in thick foliage, no matter how much has changed.
0: Costco, the land of wholesale shopping, free samples, and slices of pizza the size of your head, has always been a strange kind of sanctuary for me. Like clockwork, every Saturday morning, rain or shine, sun or snow, my parents would strap me and my sister into the back seat, driving to our local warehouse, where we would spend an absurd amount of time frolicking through spacious aisles full of neon pool noodles, hair dryers, and colorful light bulbs. Once we arrived in the parking lot, our family of four would branch out into three groups. My sister and I in search of the nearest sample stand, my mom in search of the latest discounts, and my dad, doing whatever dads do in Costco snack aisles. My sister and I would aim to reap the most product from each sample stand, sometimes going three or four times in different disguises. We would exchange jackets and switch hairstyles, shamelessly trooping back to the sample stands in our alter egos, as if the ladies working the stands couldn't see right through our scrappy ponytails and ill-fitting jackets. The process was the same every week, as we cycled through fragrant pesto ravioli, scouting hot Swiss Miss hot chocolate, and crispy brownie brittle. Once we filled our stomachs and Mom filled her cart, our family would regroup at the bustling food court for lunch. Usually our order was a box of piping hot combo pizza with an occasional strawberry vanilla swirl, soft serve, or soft churro. While waiting for lunch, we'd discuss Mom's latest purchases or our favorite sample stand of the week. The conversation would quickly die out once lunch arrived, the silence only punctuated by the occasional loud sip of water or a conversation from the table beside us. After finishing lunch, we'd file out of Costco, squinting from the piercing bright sunlight that greeted our eyes. My dad would plop on his sunglasses that looked like they came from the dentist's office before starting the engine of the car. Every time I stared out the window, watching the sprawling brick warehouse shrinking in the distance, I would wonder about my next trip the following week. However, the following week turned into the following 2 weeks, which morphed into the following month or two as I grew older and older with new extracurriculars and commitments to juggle. At the time, I never really dwelled on the meaning of my trips to Costco or how I'd spend it with my sister at sample stands before gorging on combo pizza. I would never have imagined that my partner in sample crime would migrate across the Atlantic Ocean to the salty shores of Wales, or that combo pizza is now an extinct relic of the past. But now, at the age of 13, I would give anything just to rewind time and go back to that lazy Saturday morning at Costco.
4: The sound of the ocean greets you as you near, and the squawk of seagulls follows soon after. The sun bears down on you, not unpleasantly, but it's certainly more than you're used to in rainy Pittsburgh. The beach burns as you walk on it, and the wind pelts you with sand. The sound of children's laughs and too loud music are welcomed here. At the boardwalk, you're overwhelmed by the smells of the different food vendors. Popping popcorn, the vendors throw kernels to a flock of pigeons. Crowds wait in line for too sour lemonade and too sweet cotton candy. Conversations mingle with the music that changes from store to store. The fudge store plays soft jazz and always seems to be empty. The crystal shop echoes with chimes and always smells of incense. The candle store, my favorite, is lit by mosaic lamps and the flicker of flame. You stop at the reptile zoo before turning in for the night and watch guests gasp in awe at the largest crocodile in the States. Exotic birds are heard calling to each other throughout the park, and you jump at the sound of a parrot saying hello as you pass. At the hotel, it is quiet. The slow splashing of the pool at night and the white foamy ocean waves lull you to sleep, and the warm sea breeze protects you from the cold of night.
5: My name is Felix Dreyer. I'm in the 9th grade at City Charter High School, and this is a poem I wrote called Captain. I am a spirit of hopeful opportunity, one whose doubts may damper my sails. Though my crew may have their failures and pouts, I still face the ocean of emotion without losing myself in the commotion. For I am my own captain, and thus for I must contain my failures to thrust forward a new world of pure imagination. This is Felix Dreyer from Youth Express, signing off.
6: Frick Park, during the last days of summer, is truly unforgettable. I've always known the park, museum, and grounds well, but walking there on my own this time, as I shed the last remnants of summer, introduced me to a part of Frick Park even a local like me doesn't always get to experience. On my trek up the hill into the park, I always pass the Frick Museum and grounds. I see the perfectly manicured rectangular topiary trees, but this time I can actually see some people sitting around them in chairs, grubbing on the sweet and savory meals from the food trucks lining the parking lot. In the winter, this place is deserted. Last November, I would ride my bike up and take refuge in the warmth of the greenhouse. It was a sort of serene solidarity. As I continue my journey around the area, I enter the actual park part of Frick Park. Trees are scattered everywhere, as if one day, 100 years ago, someone carelessly threw a handful of seeds into bare land, and up sprouted the grandiose foliage which now roam there. I look all around to see the blocks of dirt pushed into the ground to create the barriers which confirm the definite path which I walk on now. The day is beginning to settle down, and there are only a few people brave enough to leave the festivities and the music of the Frick grounds to explore the trails deep into the woods. I walk and walk and walk down the miscellaneous paths in the woods. There are fresh shortcut paths made through certain patches of trees, which tell me that someone was very impatient and did not want to continue down the traditional path laid out in front of them. The sunset is coming, and I can sense it. It looks like someone has put a blanket over the sun, like one does with a lamp, creating reddish streaks over the exhausted sky. My mother always says that my great-grandmother would say, "Red sky at night, sailor's delight," but I often think that it must be such a waste for the sky to be red here. When I rarely ever hear of any sailors or large boats in Pittsburgh, minus the Gateway Clipper, if that even counts. As I continue to let my legs droop down the dirt road, I pass by several different places I could sit and finally read. But someone is either there, or it just doesn't seem like quite the right spot. I finally settle on a bench, plopped right near a small pond. The pond is a murky hunter green, with no signs of life, except my own reflection looking into it. The bench has small patches of lichen on it, like a whale with barnacles. The spot is only a small ways away from the new, old bridge, which collapsed sometime last year. Or maybe the year before that, but remembering its exact timeline doesn't concern me much. I finally take my seat and open my book. I started reading it earlier that month, but I only read it late at night in my bed, or in the form of an audiobook while I painted my nails, or when I was blow-drying my hair. It feels slightly out of place to be reading it here, but I like it. It feels slightly out of place to be here, this far on the path, on my own, at sunset, in a place I've lived my whole life, but haven't really gotten to know until now. But I like it.
2: In March of 2020, my dad made it very clear that this was not a vacation. We were not going to travel the nation, and being responsible meant we were going to stay locked in our house until school restarted in 2 weeks. The next morning, almost before I woke up, my brother and mom were in a packed car heading down to Savannah, Georgia. But not me, my dad, and my sister. One fire pit, a whole creation of a recipe book, and 3 days later, my dad, sister, dog, and I were piled into our second car and on the road. Savannah housed two families who we were close enough to that I called them my cousins. But we only really saw one after Savannah told everyone to shelter in place. So when I think about the pandemic, I don't think about sanitizing groceries or homemade pot lid masks. I think about the Denisons. The Denisons' house had a marvelous ensuite that we called Hotel Denison, where the five of us stayed for months. In that suite alone, we had too many adventures to recount. I got sicker than I have ever been in my life and became exiled there. I sprawled pathetically over the couch and watched every episode of The Good Place while eating butter between Ritz crackers. Everyone thought I had COVID, but the test, which was the first one taken by anyone we knew, came back negative. One night, my brother came in later than the rest of us, decided it was too hot, and turned the thermostat to the coldest thing possible. My mom yelled at me in the middle of the night for getting up again and again to get more blankets. My dad said that he had a dream that he was camping on Mount Everest, and when he woke up, he realized it wasn't a dream and it was his reality. A hands-off rule on the thermostat followed that fateful night. The rest of the house, in whose mayhem I gleefully joined after I was freed, was impeccably clean but bursting with too many bodies. 4 adults, 7 kids, 2 dogs, 1 cat, 1 hamster, and our Roomba named Eli, which was one of the essential things my mom brought down from Pennsylvania for some reason, traipsed over and around each other for months. The Denisons' oldest daughter brought her Russian boyfriend, whose name was unfortunately also Eli, home for the first time on the same day my carload of the family arrived. He sat in the nearly standing room only dining room as we all talked over each other and fed the snuffling dogs under the table scraps. I don't think he fell asleep that night knowing who was related to whom. The days were full of Zoom video calls, everyone carving out their own semi-quiet place to turn off their mics in peace. In the afternoons, we fought over Wi-Fi scrappily, me begging the boys to stop playing Fortnite for 1 second so my audiobook could load, and my sister texting her friends incessantly, until everyone had to turn everything on airplane mode because one of the dads had a very important meeting. We would spill into the yard for Capture the Flag tournaments, or be forced out to weed. That house hosted the Great Minecraft War, the In-Home Chopped competition of 2020, the Hide-and-Seek Snitch incident, the Carol on the Highway incident, the highly contested Settlers of Catan game of 2020, and the Spinning Hammock game, which resulted in my brother bleeding profusely from the head and us saying our last goodbyes before my mom told us to stop being dramatic. He wasn't even granted a hospital trip. That old house holds more of myself and its cracks and baseboards than any other house besides my own. I was lucky enough to scoot out and back up to Pittsburgh before they started renovating it. I was not trapped into sanding hardwood floors or scraping off popcorn ceilings. The last time I was ever in that house was COVID. It was sold without my consent, and the new owners began to defile it immediately, painting over the buttercup siding in real estate white. They will never know the perfect hide-and-seek spots or the precise angle to hold your phone for it to pick up just a tiny bit more signal. They won't remember the number of squid chips boiled over that stove or how the Great Minecraft Peace Council of 2020 went down. But that's okay. I will. This is Mary Bartels reporting from the Youth Media Center at SLB Radio.
7: Hi, my name is Lila. I'm a senior at Taylor Alderdice. And this is a poem I wrote called Product of My Time. I am a product of my time. I am also a terribly inefficient time traveler. I am an example of eccentricity in each reality, and I am the biggest proponent of the only constant, change. I go forward and backward, but mainly forward. For Youth Express, this is Lila, signing off.
2: In March of 2020, my dad made it very clear that this was not a vacation. We were not going to travel the nation, and being responsible meant we were going to stay locked in our house until school restarted in 2 weeks. The next morning, almost before I woke up, my brother and mom were in a packed car heading down to Savannah, Georgia. But not me, my dad, and my sister. One fire pit, a whole creation of a recipe book, and 3 days later, my dad, sister, dog, and I were piled into our second car and on the road. Savannah housed two families who we were close enough to that I called them my cousins, but we only really saw one after Savannah told everyone to shelter in place. So when I think about the pandemic, I don't think about sanitizing groceries or homemade pot lid masks. I think about the Denisons. The Denisons' house had a marvelous ensuite that we called Hotel Denison, where the five of us stayed for months. In that suite alone, we had too many adventures to recount. I got sicker than I have ever been in my life and became exiled there. I sprawled pathetically over the couch and watched every episode of The Good Place while eating butter between Ritz crackers. Everyone thought I had COVID, but the test, which was the first one taken by anyone we knew, came back negative. One night, my brother came in later than the rest of us, decided it was too hot, and turned the thermostat to the coldest thing possible. My mom yelled at me in the middle of the night for getting up again and again to get more blankets. My dad said that he had a dream that he was camping on Mount Everest, and when he woke up, he realized it wasn't a dream, and it was his reality. A hands-off rule on the thermostat followed that fateful night. The rest of the house, in whose mayhem I gleefully joined after I was freed, was impeccably clean but bursting with too many bodies. 4 adults, 7 kids, 2 dogs, 1 cat, 1 hamster, and our Roomba named Eli, which was one of the essential things my mom brought down from Pennsylvania for some reason, traipsed over and around each other for months. The Denison's oldest daughter brought her Russian boyfriend, whose name was unfortunately also Eli, home for the first time on the same day my carload of the family arrived. He sat in the nearly standing room only dining room as we all talked over each other and fed the snuffling dogs under the table scraps. I don't think he fell asleep that night knowing who was related to whom. The days were full of Zoom video calls, everyone carving out their own semi-quiet place to turn off their mics in peace. In the afternoons, we fought over Wi-Fi scrappily, me begging the boys to stop playing Fortnite for 1 second so my audiobook could load, and my sister texting her friends incessantly, until everyone had to turn everything on airplane mode because one of the dads had a very important meeting. We would spill into the yard for capture the flag tournaments, or be forced out to weed. That house hosted the Great Minecraft War, the in-home chopped competition of 2020, the hide-and-seek snitch incident, the Carol on the Highway incident, the highly contested Settlers of Catan game of 2020, and the spinning hammock game which resulted in my brother bleeding profusely from the head and us saying our last goodbyes before my mom told us to stop being dramatic. He wasn't even granted a hospital trip. That old house holds more of myself in its cracks and baseboards than any other house besides my own. I was lucky enough to scoot out and back up to Pittsburgh before they started renovating it. I was not trapped into sanding hardwood floors or scraping off popcorn ceilings. The last time I was ever in that house was COVID. It was sold without my consent, and the new owners began to defile it immediately, painting over the buttercup siding in real estate white. They will never know the perfect hide-and-seek spots or the precise angle to hold your phone for it to pick up just a tiny bit more signal. They won't remember the number of squid chips boiled over that stove, or how the Great Minecraft Peace Council of 2020 went down. But that's okay. I will. This is Mary Bartels reporting from the Youth Media Center at SLB Radio.
0: Costco, the land of wholesale shopping, free samples, and slices of pizza the size of your head, has always been a strange kind of sanctuary for me. Like clockwork, every Saturday morning, rain or shine, sun or snow, my parents would strap me and my sister into the back seat, driving to our local warehouse, where we would spend an absurd amount of time frolicking through spacious aisles full of neon pool noodles, hair dryers, and colorful light bulbs. Once we arrived in the parking lot, our family of four would branch out into three groups. My sister and I in search of the nearest sample stand, my mom in search of the latest discounts, and my dad, doing whatever dads do in Costco snack aisles. My sister and I would aim to reap the most product from each sample stand, sometimes going three or four times in different disguises. We would exchange jackets and switch hairstyles, shamelessly trooping back to the sample stands in our alter egos, as if the ladies working the stands couldn't see right through our scrappy ponytails and ill-fitting jackets. The process was the same every week, as we cycled through fragrant pesto ravioli, scouting hot Swiss Miss hot chocolate, and crispy brownie brittle. Once we filled our stomachs and Mom filled her cart, our family would regroup at the bustling food court for lunch. Usually our order was a box of piping hot combo pizza with an occasional strawberry vanilla swirl, soft serve, or soft churro. While waiting for lunch, we'd discuss Mom's latest purchases or our favorite sample stand of the week. The conversation would quickly die out once lunch arrived, the silence only punctuated by the occasional loud sip of water or a conversation from the table beside us. After finishing lunch, we'd file out of Costco, squinting from the piercing bright sunlight that greeted our eyes. My dad would plop on his sunglasses that looked like they came from the dentist's office before starting the engine of the car. Every time I stared out the window, watching the sprawling brick warehouse shrinking in the distance, I would wonder about my next trip the following week. However, the following week turned into the following 2 weeks, which morphed into the following month or two as I grew older and older with new extracurriculars and commitments to juggle. At the time, I never really dwelled on the meaning of my trips to Costco or how I'd spend it with my sister at sample stands before gorging on combo pizza. I would never have imagined that my partner in sample crime would migrate across the Atlantic Ocean to the salty shores of Wales, or that combo pizza is now an extinct relic of the past. But now, at the age of 13, I would give anything just to rewind time and go back to that lazy Saturday morning at Costco.
8: My name is Layla Dukes. I'm in ninth grade at Pittsburgh Kappa 6 through 12, and this is a poem I wrote called 6 in 1. L-A-Y-L-A-H, that is me. Loving as anyone or anything you've ever seen. Ashamed of the decisions that has birthed the new life ahead, yet grateful for the lessons glued inside my head. L-A-Y-L-A-H, that is me. Learning to navigate the system that is built against myself, also learning to drive my car of life to the destination of hope, peace, where the tide is calm, my heart is healed, and my spirit is willing. For Youth Express, this is Layla signing off. My name is Layla Dukes. I'm in ninth grade at Pittsburgh Kappa 6 through 12, and this is a poem I wrote called 6 in 1. L-A-Y L-A-H, that is me. Loving as anyone or anything you've ever seen. Ashamed of the decisions that has birthed the new life ahead, yet grateful for the lessons glued inside my head. L-A-Y-L-A-H, that is me. Learning to navigate the system that is built against myself, also learning to drive my car of life to the destination of hope. Peace, where the tide is calm, my heart is healed, and my spirit is willing. For Youth Express, this is Layla signing off. My name is Layla Dukes. I'm in ninth grade at Pittsburgh Kappa 6 through 12, and this is a poem I wrote called 6 in 1. L-A-Y-L-A-H, that is me. Loving as anyone or anything you've ever seen. Ashamed of the decisions that has birthed the new life ahead, yet grateful for the lessons glued inside my head. L-A-Y-L-A-H, that is me. Learning to navigate the system that is built against myself, also learning to drive my car of life to the destination of hope, peace, where the tide is calm, my heart is healed, and my spirit is willing. For Youth Express, this is Layla signing off.
2: In March of 2020, my dad made it very clear that this was not a vacation. We were not going to travel the nation, and being responsible meant we were going to stay locked in our house until school restarted in 2 weeks. The next morning, almost before I woke up, my brother and mom were in a packed car heading down to Savannah, Georgia. But not me, my dad, and my sister. One fire pit, a whole creation of a recipe book, and 3 days later, my dad, sister, dog, and I were piled into our second car and on the road. Savannah housed two families who we were close enough to that I called them my cousins, but we only really saw one after Savannah told everyone to shelter in place. So when I think about the pandemic, I don't think about sanitizing groceries or homemade pot-lid masks. I think about the Denisons. The Denisons' house had a marvelous ensuite that we called Hotel Denison, where the five of us stayed for months. In that suite alone, we had too many adventures to recount. I got sicker than I have ever been in my life and became exiled there. I sprawled pathetically over the couch and watched every episode of The Good Place while eating butter between Ritz crackers. Everyone thought I had COVID, but the test, which was the first one taken by anyone we knew, came back negative. One night, my brother came in later than the rest of us, decided it was too hot, and turned the thermostat to the coldest thing possible. My mom yelled at me in the middle of the night for getting up again and again to get more blankets. My dad said that he had a dream that he was camping on Mount Everest, and when he woke up, he realized it wasn't a dream and it was his reality. A hands-off rule on the thermostat followed that fateful night. The rest of the house, in whose mayhem I gleefully joined after I was freed, was impeccably clean but bursting with too many bodies. 4 adults, 7 kids, 2 dogs, 1 cat, 1 hamster, and our Roomba named Eli, which was one of the essential things my mom brought down from Pennsylvania for some reason, traipsed over and around each other for months. The Denisons' oldest daughter brought her Russian boyfriend, whose name was unfortunately also Eli, home for the first time on the same day my carload of the family arrived. He sat in the nearly standing room only dining room as we all talked over each other and fed the snuffling dogs under the table scraps. I don't think he fell asleep that night knowing who was related to whom. The days were full of Zoom video calls, everyone carving out their own semi-quiet place to turn off their mics in peace. In the afternoons, we fought over Wi-Fi scrappily, me begging the boys to stop playing Fortnite for 1 second so my audiobook could load, and my sister texting her friends incessantly, until everyone had to turn everything on airplane mode because one of the dads had a very important meeting. We would spill into the yard for Capture the Flag tournaments, or be forced out to weed. That house hosted the Great Minecraft War, the In-Home Chopped competition of 2020, the Hide and Seek Snitch incident, the Carol on the Highway incident, the highly contested Settlers of Catan game of 2020, and the spinning hammock game, which resulted in my brother bleeding profusely from the head and us saying our last goodbyes before my mom told us to stop being dramatic. He wasn't even granted a hospital trip. That old house holds more of myself in its cracks and baseboards than any other house besides my own. I was lucky enough to scoot out and back up to Pittsburgh before they started renovating it. I was not trapped into sanding hardwood floors or scraping off popcorn ceilings. The last time I was ever in that house was COVID. It was sold without my consent, and the new owners began to defile it immediately, painting over the buttercup siding in real estate white. They will never know the perfect hide-and-seek spots or the precise angle to hold your phone for it to pick up just a tiny bit more signal. They won't remember the number of squid chips boiled over that stove, or how the Great Minecraft Peace Council of 2020 went down. But that's okay. I will. This is Mary Bartels reporting from the Youth Media Center at SLB Radio.
1: Hi, my name is Sophia Gombos, and I'm a junior at Shadyside Academy. Hope is sprouting between the cracks, trying its best to grow and be recognized. Although often ignored and trampled over, hope persists, climbing on walls and slithering across concrete, trying to survive, to live, to thrive, in a city built of hard, unforgiving bricks. Gardeners prepare the soil for their plants. They remove the weeds, ripping their roots from the ground, saying they're no good. I need them gone to make my plants survive. Hi, my name is Sophia Gombos, and I'm a junior at Shadyside Academy. My hair is long, like a chocolate fountain flowing from my scalp. My eyes round, like big dark grapes sprouting on my face, and my nose is sewn above my mouth like a tiny button.
8: My name is Layla Dukes. I'm in ninth grade at Pittsburgh Kappa 6 through 12, and this is a poem I wrote called 6 and 1. L-A-Y-L-A-H. That is me. Loving as anyone or anything you've ever seen. Ashamed of the decisions that has birthed the new life ahead, yet grateful for the lessons glued inside my head. L-A-Y-L-A-H. That is me. Learning to navigate the system that is built against myself, also learning to drive my car of life to the destination of hope, peace, where the tide is calm, my heart is healed, and my spirit is willing. For Youth Express, this is Layla signing off.
1: Hi, my name is Sophia Gombos, and I'm a junior at Shadyside Academy. Hope is sprouting between the cracks, trying its best to grow and be recognized. Although often ignored and trampled over, hope persists, climbing on walls and slithering across concrete, trying to survive, to live, to thrive, in a city built of hard, unforgiving bricks. Gardeners prepare the soil for their plants. They remove the weeds, ripping their roots from the ground, saying they're no good. I need them gone to make my plants survive.
7: Hi, my name is Lila Catherine. I attend Taylor Alderdice, and I'm a senior. I'm going to be reading a verbal portrait. Curt smile. She hasn't learned how to give a proper one. Dark brown hair with previously painted streaks peeking out underneath. Melancholy lingers behind skin. Faces are set to hold past. Her hands are open to let go.
9: I'm Jolene Sahauser. I'm from City High, 12th grade, 17. And my poem is just called Me. I am a girl who is envied, a girl loved by many, and a girl that doesn't find herself in any. I love my hair to stretch beneath the earth. My lips huge, but only purpose is for words to exert. Eyes elegant enough to determine worth, but sadly, the perfection of my face sometimes stains my shirt. My body is a brown canvas that imperfections appear, hiding what's over-sexualized sometimes in the things I wear. Since I'm the standard pretty, it's the only thing for which they care, I swear. I wish intentions were clear, because not everyone deserves the nice personality I have to share. Beauty is subjective and fragile. It is stemmed as it stands alone in a field of others. Alone in a crowded room, we all know the feeling. But when we feel this, we're not noticed. As opposed to beauty, who is the one that stands out amongst the others, it is against its will and out of its control. Beauty is in the eyes of the beholder, but why can't beauty hold themselves and own themselves?
10: I'm Jolene Sahauser. I'm from City High, 12th grade, 17, and my poem is just called Me. I am a girl who is envied, a girl loved by many, and a girl that doesn't find herself in any. I love my hair to stretch beneath the earth, my lips huge, but only purpose is for words to exert. Eyes elegant enough to determine worth, but sadly, the perfection of my face sometimes stains my shirt. My body is a brown canvas that imperfections appear. Hiding what's over-sexualized sometimes in the things I wear. Since I'm the standard pretty, it's the only thing for which they care, I swear. I wish intentions were clear, because not everyone deserves the nice personality I have to share. Beauty is subjective and fragile. It is stemmed as it stands alone in a field of others. Alone in a crowded room, we all know the feeling. But when we feel this, we're not noticed. As opposed to beauty, who is the one that stands out amongst the others, it is against its will and out of its control. Beauty is in the eyes of the beholder, but why can't beauty hold themselves and own themselves?
11: My name is Henry Stahl. I'm in 11th grade, and I'm homeschooled. This is a poem I wrote called Watch the World Walk By. Where is the end, you wonder, on your way to the supposed finish line that is chased with merciless strides abound? As you struggle on without conscious wonder, it occurs to you, eyes up above peer down. Lanky is the man who the eyes belong to. High, he's perched upon his pole, limbs a-sagging with straw. Crank, he explains, is his name, and he tells you how long he's been up there, and everything he's seen, for he can see the whole world from up there high on his pole. Stop and watch the world with me, he proposes. The fields never end, and so you sit with your friend Crank, watching the world walk by. For Youth Express, this is Henry signing off.
2: In March of 2020, my dad made it very clear that this was not a vacation. We were not going to travel the nation, and being responsible meant we were going to stay locked in our house until school restarted in 2 weeks. The next morning, almost before I woke up, my brother and mom were in a packed car heading down to Savannah, Georgia. But not me, my dad, and my sister. One fire pit, a whole creation of a recipe book, and 3 days later, my dad, sister, dog, and I were piled into our second car and on the road. Savannah housed two families who we were close enough to that I called them my cousins. But we only really saw one after Savannah told everyone to shelter in place. So when I think about the pandemic, I don't think about sanitizing groceries or homemade pot lid masks. I think about the Denisons. The Denisons' house had a marvelous ensuite that we called Hotel Denison, where the five of us stayed for months. In that suite alone, we had too many adventures to recount. I got sicker than I have ever been in my life and became exiled there. I sprawled pathetically over the couch and watched every episode of The Good Place while eating butter between Ritz crackers. Everyone thought I had COVID, but the test, which was the first one taken by anyone we knew, came back negative. One night, my brother came in later than the rest of us, decided it was too hot, and turned the thermostat to the coldest thing possible. My mom yelled at me in the middle of the night for getting up again and again to get more blankets. My dad said that he had a dream that he was camping on Mount Everest, and when he woke up, he realized it wasn't a dream and it was his reality. A hands-off rule on the thermostat followed that fateful night. The rest of the house, in whose mayhem I gleefully joined after I was freed, was impeccably clean but bursting with too many bodies. 4 adults, 7 kids, 2 dogs, 1 cat, 1 hamster, and our Roomba named Eli, which was one of the essential things my mom brought down from Pennsylvania for some reason, traipsed over and around each other for months. The Denison's oldest daughter brought her Russian boyfriend, whose name was unfortunately also Eli, home for the first time on the same day my carload of the family arrived. He sat in the nearly standing room only dining room as we all talked over each other and fed the snuffling dogs under the table scraps. I don't think he fell asleep that night knowing who was related to whom. The days were full of Zoom video calls, everyone carving out their own semi-quiet place to turn off their mics in peace. In the afternoons, we fought over Wi-Fi scrappily, me begging the boys to stop playing Fortnite for 1 second so my audiobook could load, and my sister texting her friends incessantly, until everyone had to turn everything on airplane mode because one of the dads had a very important meeting. We would spill into the yard for Capture the Flag tournaments, or be forced out to weed. That house hosted the Great Minecraft War, the In-Home Chopped competition of 2020, the hide-and-seek snitch incident, the Carol on the Highway incident, the highly contested Settlers of Catan game of 2020, and the spinning hammock game which resulted in my brother bleeding profusely from the head and us saying our last goodbyes before my mom told us to stop being dramatic. He wasn't even granted a hospital trip. That old house holds more of myself in its cracks and baseboards than any other house besides my own. I was lucky enough to scoot out and back up to Pittsburgh before they started renovating it. I was not trapped into sanding hardwood floors or scraping off popcorn ceilings. The last time I was ever in that house was COVID. It was sold without my consent, and the new owners began to defile it immediately, painting over the buttercup siding in real estate white. They will never know the perfect hide-and-seek spots or the precise angle to hold your phone for it to pick up just a tiny bit more signal. They won't remember the number of squid chips boiled over that stove or how the great Minecraft Peace Council of 2020 went down. But that's okay. I will. This is Mary Bartels reporting from the Youth Media Center at SLV Radio.
9: I'm Jill Lanzahauser. I'm from City High, 12th grade, 17. And my poem is just called Me. I am a girl who is envied, a girl loved by many, and a girl that doesn't find herself in any. I love my hair to stretch beneath the earth, my lips huge, but only purpose is for words to exert. Eyes elegant enough to determine worth, but sadly, the perfection of my face sometimes stains my shirt. My body is a brown canvas that imperfections appear, hiding what's over-sexualized sometimes in the things I wear. Since I'm the standard pretty, it's the only thing for which they care, I swear. I wish intentions were clear, because not everyone deserves the nice personality I have to share. Beauty is subjective and fragile. It is stemmed as it stands alone in a field of others. Alone in a crowded room, we all know the feeling. But when we feel this, we're not noticed. As opposed to beauty, who is the one that stands out amongst the others, it is against its will and out of its control. Beauty is in the eyes of the beholder, but why can't beauty hold themselves and own themselves?
0: Costco, the land of wholesale shopping, free samples, and slices of pizza the size of your head, has always been a strange kind of sanctuary for me. Like clockwork, every Saturday morning, rain or shine, sun or snow, my parents would strap me and my sister into the back seat, driving to our local warehouse, where we would spend an absurd amount of time frolicking through spacious aisles full of neon pool noodles, hair dryers, and colorful light bulbs. Once we arrived in the parking lot, our family of four would branch out into three groups. My sister and I in search of the nearest sample stand, my mom in search of the latest discounts, and my dad, doing whatever dads do in Costco snack aisles. My sister and I would aim to reap the most product from each sample stand, sometimes going three or four times in different disguises. We would exchange jackets and switch hairstyles, shamelessly trooping back to the sample stands in our alter egos, as if the ladies working the stands couldn't see right through our scrappy ponytails and ill-fitting jackets. The process was the same every week, as we cycled through fragrant pesto ravioli, scouting hot Swiss Miss hot chocolate, and crispy brownie brittle. Once we filled our stomachs and Mom filled her cart, our family would regroup at the bustling food court for lunch. Usually our order was a box of piping hot combo pizza with an occasional strawberry vanilla swirl, soft serve, or soft churro. While waiting for lunch, we'd discuss Mom's latest purchases or our favorite sample stand of the week. The conversation would quickly die out once lunch arrived, the silence only punctuated by the occasional loud sip of water or a conversation from the table beside us. After finishing lunch, we'd file out of Costco, squinting from the piercing bright sunlight that greeted our eyes. My dad would plop on his sunglasses that looked like they came from the dentist's office before starting the engine of the car. Every time I stared out the window, watching the sprawling brick warehouse shrinking in the distance, I would wonder about my next trip the following week. However, the following week turned into the following 2 weeks, which morphed into the following month or two as I grew older and older with new extracurriculars and commitments to juggle. At the time, I never really dwelled on the meaning of my trips to Costco or how I'd spend it with my sister at sample stands before gorging on combo pizza. I would never have imagined that my partner in sample crime would migrate across the Atlantic Ocean to the salty shores of Wales, or that combo pizza is now an extinct relic of the past. But now, at the age of 13, I would give anything just to rewind time and go back to that lazy Saturday morning at Costco.
6: Frick Park, during the last days of summer, is truly unforgettable. I've always known the park, museum, and grounds well, but walking there on my own this time, as I shed the last remnants of summer, introduced me to a part of Frick Park even a local like me doesn't always get to experience. On my trek up the hill into the park, I always pass the Frick Museum and grounds. I see the perfectly manicured rectangular topiary trees, but this time I can actually see some people sitting around them in chairs, grubbing on the sweet and savory meals from the food trucks lining the parking lot. In the winter, this place is deserted. Last November, I

0: to explore the trails deep into the woods. I walk and walk and walk down the miscellaneous paths in the woods. There are fresh shortcut paths made through certain patches of trees, which tell me that someone was very impatient and did not want to continue down the traditional path laid out in front of them. The sunset is coming, and I can sense it. It looks like someone has put a blanket over the sun, like one does with a lamp, creating reddish streaks over the exhausted sky. My mother always says that my great-grandmother would say, "Red sky at night, sailor's delight." But I often think that it must be such a waste for the sky to be red here, when I rarely ever hear of any sailors or large boats in Pittsburgh, minus the Gateway Clipper, if that even counts. As I continue to let my legs droop down the dirt road, I pass by several different places I could sit and finally read. But someone is either there, or it just doesn't seem like quite the right spot. I finally settle on a bench, plopped right near a small pond. The pond is a murky hunter green, with no signs of life, except my own reflection looking into it. The bench has small patches of lichen on it, like a whale with barnacles. The spot is only a small ways away from the new, old bridge, which collapsed sometime last year. Or maybe the year before that, but remembering its exact timeline doesn't concern me much. I finally take my seat and open my book. I started reading it earlier that month, but I only read it late at night in my bed, or in the form of an audiobook while I painted my nails, or when I was blow-drying my hair. It feels slightly out of place to be reading it here, but I like it. It feels slightly out of place to be here, this far on the path, on my own, at sunset, in a place I've lived my whole life, but haven't really gotten to know until now. But I like it.
1: Costco, the land of wholesale shopping, free samples, and slices of pizza the size of your head, has always been a strange kind of sanctuary for me. Like clockwork, every Saturday morning, rain or shine, sun or snow, my parents would strap me and my sister into the back seat, driving to our local warehouse, where we would spend an absurd amount of time frolicking through spacious aisles full of neon pool noodles, hair dryers, and colorful light bulbs. Once we arrived in the parking lot, our family of four would branch out into three groups. My sister and I in search of the nearest sample stand, my mom in search of the latest discounts, and my dad, doing whatever dads do in Costco snack aisles. My sister and I would aim to reap the most product from each sample stand, sometimes going three or four times in different disguises. We would exchange jackets and switch hairstyles, shamelessly trooping back to the sample stands in our alter egos, as if the ladies working the stands couldn't see right through our scrappy ponytails and ill-fitting jackets. The process was the same every week, as we cycled through fragrant pesto ravioli, scouting hot Swiss Miss hot chocolate, and crispy brownie brittle. Once we filled our stomachs and Mom filled her cart, our family would regroup at the bustling food court for lunch. Usually our order was a box of piping hot combo pizza, with an occasional strawberry vanilla swirl soft serve, or soft churro. While waiting for lunch, we'd discuss Mom's latest purchases or our favorite sample stand of the week. The conversation would quickly die out once lunch arrived, the silence only punctuated by the occasional loud sip of water or a conversation from the table beside us. After finishing lunch, we'd file out of Costco, squinting from the piercing bright sunlight that greeted our eyes. My dad would plop on his sunglasses that looked like they came from the dentist's office before starting the engine of the car. Every time I stared out the window, watching the sprawling brick warehouse shrinking in the distance, I would wonder about my next trip the following week. However, the following week turned into the following 2 weeks, which morphed into the following month or two, as I grew older and older with new extracurriculars and commitments to juggle. At the time, I never really dwelled on the meaning of my trips to Costco, or how it

0: spend it with my sister at sample stands before gorging on combo pizza. I would never have imagined that my partner in sample crime would migrate across the Atlantic Ocean to the salty shores of Wales, or that combo pizza is now an extinct relic of the past. But now, at the age of 13, I would give anything just to rewind time and go back to that lazy Saturday morning at Costco.
1: My name is Felix Dreyer. I'm in the 9th grade at City Charter High School, and this is a poem I wrote called Captain. I am a spirit of hopeful opportunity, one whose doubts may damper my sails. Though my crew may have their failures and pouts, I still face the ocean of emotion without losing myself in the commotion. For I am my own captain, and thus for I must contain my failures to thrust forward a new world of pure imagination. This is Felix Dreyer from Youth Express, signing off.
2: My name is Henry Stahl. I'm in 11th grade, and I'm homeschooled. This is a poem I wrote called Watch the World Walk By. Where is the end, you wonder, on your way to the supposed finish line that is chased with merciless strides abound? As you struggle on without conscious wonder, it occurs to you, eyes up above peer down. Lanky is the man who the eyes belong to. High, he's perched upon his pole, limbs a-sagging with straw. Crank, he explains, is his name, and he tells you how long he's been up there, and everything he's seen, for he can see the whole world from up there high on his pole. Stop and watch the world with me, he proposes. The fields never end, and so you sit with your friend Crank, watching the world walk by. For Youth Express, this is Henry signing off.
3: Hi, my name is Sophia Gombos, and I'm a junior at Shadyside Academy. Hope is sprouting between the cracks, trying its best to grow and be recognized. Although often ignored and trampled over, hope persists, climbing on walls and slithering across concrete, trying to survive, to live, to thrive, in a city built of hard, unforgiving bricks. Gardeners prepare the soil for their plants. They remove the weeds, ripping their roots from the ground, saying they're no good. I need them gone to make my plants survive. Hi, my name is Sophia Gombos, and I'm a junior at Shadyside Academy. My hair is long, like a chocolate fountain flowing from my scalp. My eyes round, like big dark grapes sprouting on my face, and my nose is sewn above my mouth like a tiny button.
2: My name is Henry Stahl. I'm in 11th grade, and I'm homeschooled. This is a poem I wrote called Watch the World Walk By. Where is the end, you wonder, on your way to the supposed finish line that is chased with merciless strides abound? As you struggle on without conscious wonder, it occurs to you, eyes up above peer down. Lanky is the man who the eyes belong to. High, he's perched upon his pole, limbs a-sagging with straw. Crank, he explains, is his name, and he tells you how long he's been up there, and everything he's seen, for he can see the whole world from up there high on his pole. Stop and watch the world with me, he proposes. The fields never end, and so you sit with your friend Crank, watching the world walk by. For Youth Express, this is Henry signing off.
3: Hi, my name is Sophia Gombos, and I'm a junior at Shadyside Academy. Hope is sprouting between the cracks, trying its best to grow and be recognized. Although often ignored and trampled over, hope persists, climbing on walls and slithering across concrete, trying to survive, to live, to thrive, in a city built of hard, unforgiving bricks. Gardeners prepare the soil for their plants. They remove the weeds, ripping their roots from the ground, saying they're no good. I need them gone to make my plants survive. Hi, my name is Sophia Gombos, and I'm a junior at Shadyside Academy. My hair is long, like a chocolate fountain flowing from my scalp. My eyes round, like big dark grapes sprouting on my face, and my nose is sewn above my mouth like a tiny button.
4: Frick Park, during the last days of summer, is truly unforgettable. I've always known the park, museum, and grounds well, but walking there on my own this time, as I shed the last remnants of summer, introduced me to a part of Frick Park even a local like me doesn't always get to experience. On my trek up the hill into the park, I always pass the Frick Museum and grounds. I see the perfectly manicured rectangular topiary trees, but this time I can actually see some people sitting around them in chairs, grubbing on the sweet and savory meals from the food trucks lining the parking lot. In the winter, this place is deserted. Last November, I would ride my bike up and take refuge in the warmth of the greenhouse. It was a sort of serene solidarity. As I continue my journey around the area, I enter the actual park part of Frick Park. Trees are scattered everywhere, as if one day, 100 years ago, someone carelessly threw a handful of seeds into bare land, and up sprouted the grandiose foliage which now roam there. I look all around to see the blocks of dirt pushed into the ground to create the barriers which confirm the definite path which I walk on now. The day is beginning to settle down, and there are only a few people brave enough to leave the festivities and the music of the Frick grounds to explore the trails deep into the woods. I walk and walk and walk down the miscellaneous paths in the woods. There are fresh shortcut paths made through certain patches of trees, which tell me that someone was very impatient and did not want to continue down the traditional path laid out in front of them. The sunset is coming, and I can sense it. It looks like someone has put a blanket over the sun, like one does with a lamp, creating reddish streaks over the exhausted sky. My mother always says that my great-grandmother would say, "Red sky at night, sailor's delight." But I often think that it must be such a waste for the sky to be red here, when I rarely ever hear of any sailors or large boats in Pittsburgh, minus the Gateway Clipper, if that even counts. As I continue to let my legs droop down the dirt road, I pass by several different places I could sit and finally read. But someone is either there, or it just doesn't seem like quite the right spot. I finally settle on a bench, plopped right near a small pond. The pond is a murky hunter green, with no signs of life, except my own reflection looking into it. The bench has small patches of lichen on it, like a whale with barnacles. The spot is only a small ways away from the new, old bridge, which collapsed sometime last year. Or maybe the year before that, but remembering its exact timeline doesn't concern me much. I finally take my seat and open my book. I started reading it earlier that month, but I only read it late at night in my bed, or in the form of an audiobook while I painted my nails, or when I was blow-drying my hair. It feels slightly out of place to be reading it here, but I like it. It feels slightly out of place to be here, this far on the path, on my own, at sunset, in a place I've lived my whole life, but haven't really gotten to know until now. But I like it.
0: Costco, the land of wholesale shopping, free samples, and slices of pizza the size of your head, has always been a strange kind of sanctuary for me. Like clockwork, every Saturday morning, rain or shine, sun or snow, my parents would strap me and my sister into the back seat, driving to our local warehouse, where we would spend an absurd amount of time frolicking through spacious aisles full of neon pool noodles, hair dryers, and colorful light bulbs. Once we arrived in the parking lot, our family of four would branch out into three groups. My sister and I in search of the nearest sample stand, my mom in search of the latest discounts, and my dad, doing whatever dads do in Costco snack aisles. My sister and I would aim to reap the most product from each sample stand, sometimes going three or four times in different disguises. We would exchange jackets and switch hairstyles, shamelessly trooping back to the sample stands in our alter egos, as if the ladies working the stands couldn't see right through our scrappy ponytails and ill-fitting jackets. The process was the same every week, as we cycled through fragrant pesto ravioli, scouting hot Swiss Miss hot chocolate, and crispy brownie brittle. Once we filled our stomachs and Mom filled her cart, our family would regroup at the bustling food court for lunch. Usually our order was a box of piping hot combo pizza with an occasional strawberry vanilla swirl soft serve or soft churro. While waiting for lunch, we'd discuss mom's latest purchases or our favorite sample stand of the week. The conversation would quickly die out once lunch arrived, the silence only punctuated by the occasional loud sip of water or a conversation from the table beside us. After finishing lunch, we'd file out of Costco, squinting from the piercing bright sunlight that greeted our eyes. My dad would plop on his sunglasses that looked like they came from the dentist's office before starting the engine of the car. Every time I stared out the window, watching the sprawling brick warehouse shrinking in the distance, I would wonder about my next trip the following week. However, the following week turned into the following 2 weeks, which morphed into the following month or two, as I grew older and older with new extracurriculars and commitments to juggle. At the time, I never really dwelled on the meaning of my trips to Costco, or how I'd spend it with my sister at sample stands before gorging on combo pizza. I would never have imagined that my partner in sample crime would migrate across the Atlantic Ocean to the salty shores of Wales, or that combo pizza is now an extinct relic of the past. But now, at the age of 13, I would give anything just to rewind time and go back to that lazy Saturday morning at Costco. Costco, the land of wholesale shopping, free samples, and slices of pizza the size of your head, has always been a strange kind of sanctuary for me. Like clockwork, every Saturday morning, rain or shine, sun or snow, my parents would strap me and my sister into the back seat, driving to our local warehouse, where we would spend an absurd amount of time frolicking through spacious aisles full of neon pool noodles, hair dryers, and colorful light bulbs. Once we arrived in the parking lot, our family of four would branch out into three groups: my sister and I in search of the nearest sample stand, my mom in search of the latest discounts, and my dad, doing whatever dads do in Costco snack aisles. My sister and I would aim to reap the most product from each sample stand, sometimes going three or four times in different disguises. We would exchange jackets and switch hairstyles, shamelessly trooping back to the sample stands in our alter egos, as if the ladies working the stands couldn't see right through our scrappy ponytails and ill-fitting jackets. The process was the same every week, as we cycled through fragrant pesto ravioli, scouting hot Swiss Miss hot chocolate, and crispy brownie brittle. Once we filled our stomachs and Mom filled her cart, our family would regroup at the bustling food court for lunch. Usually our order was a box of piping hot combo pizza with an occasional strawberry vanilla swirl soft serve or soft churro. While waiting for lunch, we'd discuss Mom's latest purchases or our favorite sample stand of the week. The conversation would quickly die out once lunch arrived, the silence only punctuated by the occasional loud sip of water or a conversation from the table beside us. After finishing lunch, we'd file out of Costco, squinting from the piercing bright sunlight that greeted our eyes. My dad would plop on his sunglasses that looked like they came from the dentist's office before starting the engine of the car. Every time I stared out the window, watching the sprawling brick warehouse shrinking in the distance, I would wonder about my next trip the following week. However, the following week turned into the following 2 weeks, which morphed into the following month or two, as I grew older and older with new extracurriculars and commitments to juggle. At the time, I never really dwelled on the meaning of my trips to Costco, or how I'd spend it with my sister at sample stands before gorging on combo pizza. I would never have imagined that my partner in sample crime would migrate across the Atlantic Ocean to the salty shores of Wales, or that combo pizza is now an extinct relic of the past. But now, at the age of 13, I would give anything just to rewind time and go back to that lazy Saturday morning at Costco.
3: Hi, my name is Sophia Gombos, and I'm a junior at Shadyside Academy. Hope is sprouting between the cracks, trying its best to grow and be recognized. Although often ignored and trampled over, Hope persists, climbing on walls and slithering across concrete, trying to survive, to live, to thrive, in a city built of hard, unforgiving bricks. Gardeners prepare the soil for their plants. They remove the weeds, ripping their roots from the ground, saying they're no good. I need them gone to make my plants survive.
4: Frick Park, during the last days of summer, is truly unforgettable. I've always known the park, museum, and grounds well, but walking there on my own this time, as I shed the last remnants of summer, introduced me to a part of Frick Park even a local like me doesn't always get to experience. On my trek up the hill into the park, I always pass the Frick Museum and grounds. I see the perfectly manicured rectangular topiary trees, but this time I can actually see some people sitting around them in chairs, grubbing on the sweet and savory meals from the food trucks lining the parking lot. In the winter, this place is deserted. Last November, I would ride my bike up and take refuge in the warmth of the greenhouse. It was a sort of serene solidarity. As I continue my journey around the area, I enter the actual park part of Frick Park. Trees are scattered everywhere, as if one day, 100 years ago, someone carelessly threw a handful of seeds into bare land, and up sprouted the grandiose foliage which now roam there. I look all around to see the blocks of dirt pushed into the ground to create the barriers which confirm the definite path which I walk on now. The day is beginning to settle down, and there are only a few people brave enough to leave the festivities and the music of the Frick grounds to explore the trails deep into the woods. I walk and walk and walk down the miscellaneous paths in the woods. There are fresh shortcut paths made through certain patches of trees, which tell me that someone was very impatient and did not want to continue down the traditional path laid out in front of them. The sunset is coming, and I can sense it. It looks like someone has put a blanket over the sun, like one does with a lamp, creating reddish streaks over the exhausted sky. My mother always says that my great-grandmother would say, "Red sky at night, sailor's delight." But I often think that it must be such a waste for the sky to be red here. When I rarely ever hear of any sailors or large boats in Pittsburgh, minus the Gateway Clipper, if that even counts. As I continue to let my legs droop down the dirt road, I pass by several different places I could sit and finally read. But someone is either there, or it just doesn't seem like quite the right spot. I finally settle on a bench, plopped right near a small pond. The pond is a murky hunter green, with no signs of life, except my own reflection looking into it. The bench has small patches of lichen on it, like a whale with barnacles. The spot is only a small ways away from the new, old bridge, which collapsed sometime last year. Or maybe the year before that, but remembering its exact timeline doesn't concern me much. I finally take my seat and open my book. I started reading it earlier that month, but I only read it late at night in my bed, or in the form of an audiobook while I painted my nails, or when I was blow-drying my hair. It feels slightly out of place to be reading it here, but I like it. It feels slightly out of place to be here, this far on the path, on my own, at sunset, in a place I've lived my whole life, but haven't really gotten to know until now. But I like it.
5: This is Jason Earle, age 17, of North Allegheny High School, reporting for Pittsburgh Youth Media. Susan Howard, the youth media director at Pittsburgh Filmmakers, describes filmmaking as a rich and complex process, but she claims her camper's work at the director's workshop at the Pittsburgh Center for the Arts is on par with that of the college students she has taught. Through her instruction at the workshop, high school students obtain the fundamental skills of filmmaking while gaining an idea of what the work of a director entails. All of the students have an interest in filmmaking, and most are involved in TV or film clubs in their respective high schools. However, the director's workshop provides them with the opportunity to direct their own videos using modern, efficient video technology, something that is seldom available at the high school level. The students also learn about each role in a crew, behind and in front of the cameras. On Monday, July 27th, the students were preparing their initial projects titled The Man in the Room Video. For this assignment, they were given 40 minutes to complete their filming for a one-minute video of someone performing a particular action in a room. Before going out and capturing footage, each student made an individual storyboard, sketching and organizing each shot necessary for their videos. As each student had the ability to direct and produce their own short film, they used their peers as the crew to fill other necessary roles. When I visited on Wednesday, July 29th, the students finished up this initial project and proceeded to scout new scene locations for their next assignment, a multiple-person dialogue. As the students searched for unique areas to shoot, Susan described how many movies and television shows deceive audiences by showing a shot of the outside of a home or building and then displaying what the audience believes to be the inside of that building. In reality, the interior scene is shot in a completely different location. One example she referenced was the home in the popular film Napoleon Dynamite, where two different locations are portrayed as one. As the students' solo project served as an introduction to the basics of filmmaking, the dialogue allows for the use of complex, advanced effects. Furthermore, the young directors had the opportunity to work with the actors from another camp at Pittsburgh Center for the Arts, allowing all of the campers to share their talents with each other. Another effective way for young directors to learn how to produce a good video is by viewing movies and analyzing professional work. Students often watch these movies without volume to notice visual aspects that they wouldn't catch when distracted by noise. They express that the symbolism in certain clips is far too difficult to identify while watching normally. Noting the techniques utilized in famous productions has allowed the students to employ newly discovered tactics in their own work. Although Susan is aware that 1 week is not nearly enough time to teach the students everything there is to know about directing, she is confident she has given them the fundamental skills to produce work of their own. She hopes that this truncated version of a college-level course can assist them in their filmmaking endeavors. Similarly, the students are thrilled to gain such valuable experience in directing at such a young age and will carry their knowledge with them in the future. For more Pittsburgh Youth Media stories, visit pghyouthmedia.org, find Pittsburgh Youth Media on Facebook and Twitter, or stay tuned to youthexpress.org. Catch the future.
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9: Money. It's something that everyone comes into contact with. However, many people go without learning the principles of basic financial literacy. I am Nicole Vereen.
10: I'm Deja Clark.
11: And I'm Micah Arnold.
10: According to T. Rowe Price, only 23% of kids surveyed indicated that they talked to their parents frequently about money. Betsy Stein is the Director of Educational Services at the Boys and Girls Club of Western PA. She manages financial literacy programs, among others, at the Boys and Girls Club. She believes the programs fill a critical gap.
12: A lot of times the parents don't really have those skills. I mean, like, I didn't have any of those skills coming out of high school. My parents tried to teach me, because they had those skills. But if I didn't have people around me that were teaching me and mentoring me in that, I wouldn't even know.
9: Betsy and I were fortunate enough to have our parents teach us the financial basics. But many parents don't teach their kids financial literacy. It's easier for them to do it themselves than to teach someone else to do it. Many parents don't know what financial literacy is, and they can't pass on knowledge they don't have themselves. Many Pennsylvania teens aren't taught financial literacy at home or in the classroom.
13: According to researchers at Champlain College, Pennsylvania received an F when it comes to financial literacy in high school, which is failing us because we aren't taught skills needed to be prepared for our future. How can something so crucial to everyone be left out of the school systems?
9: Joshua Simpson developed and led the financial literacy program at the Neighborhood Academy, a small private school on the east end of Pittsburgh. When in high school, he did not have a clear understanding of how to manage his finances.
14: There was obviously classes such as accounting and entrepreneurship, things like that in my high school. There was no specifically geared towards personal finance and understanding life after college. There was no class like that available to me.
10: This issue has not gone away since Josh was in school. Many of us today don't have financial literacy classes, including me. According to a study done by the Bank of America, approximately two-thirds of young Americans agreed that their high school education did not do a good job of teaching them healthy financial habits. If you don't learn about your finances when you're young, you have to learn about them when you're older through trial and error, and a lot of times those errors mean bad credit and debt. It can get so extreme that parents open credit cards in their child's name and accumulate debt for them before they even know what debt is, which has happened to my friends already.
9: The treasurer and CEO of the Hill District Federal Credit Union, Richard Witherspoon, shares his observations.
11: In the African-American community, because we don't have a lot of resources, we make do. We stretch it out. We don't manage well. I mean, like, I've seen people get paid and blow all their money in the first 3 or 4 days of their payday and then try to struggle to make it to the next payday.
13: To combat the financial literacy deficiency created by both education and culture, the credit union created an unofficial program.
11: What we do on a regular basis is if we come across someone that is struggling, we'll take them to the side and we'll take a look at how they're spending. We'll create a budget for them. We'll educate them on interest rates and the importance of savings and things along those lines.
13: Programs like these are helpful, but they're not in every community. In order for financial literacy to be as successful as it is in other states that received an A, we need to follow their lead and make financial literacy a requirement. To make changes like this, teens need advocates, people who will fight for them. And who better to fight for them than people who have experienced the lack of financial literacy? Again, Witherspoon.
11: And I think that, you know, people of my generation, we have a responsibility to teach those that are coming up behind us how to manage their money. We may not have much, but we can plant the seeds where the ones coming up behind us could have more than what we had. And we can only do that by example. I've learned that, you know, you could tell children what to do all day, every day, but at the end of the day, they're going to do as you do.
2: Getting to the Point was produced at the studios of the Saturday Light Brigade
9: by students participating in the Hines Youth Philanthropy Internship Program.
13: All statements and opinions are those of the speakers and do not necessarily represent those of the Sarah Hines House or any other collaborating organizations.
9: More information on the Youth Philanthropy Internship Program is available at hines.org.
15: More and more these days, book banning is a hot button issue. From think pieces in The New Yorker to statistics on the news, the facts and opinions on censoring literature are overwhelming. Book banning and censoring are a serious challenge to First Amendment rights, and have been since the 1600s. I'm Pranita Chuckingal.
16: I'm Mary Bartels.
17: And I'm Althea Reedman. We talked to Dan Leroy, a writer, teacher, and curriculum creator at Lincoln Park Performing Arts Charter School, about his views as someone deeply entrenched in the book world.
18: I'm a big fan of free speech generally. In most cases, I'm against the idea of book banning.
16: But Mr. Leroy's perspective is not only that of a teacher or a writer, but of a parent.
18: The parent, I think, ought to be the boss in these situations. That is the parent's right. I'm a parent myself. I'd want that.
15: This seems like a pretty common sense stance, especially for any parents listening. The issues come in when parents and lawmakers feel they should have the final say on whole school and library inventories.
17: In an increasingly political world, no decision parents or administrators make on behalf of a whole school or library can make everyone happy.
16: We also talked to Zanique Gardner Perry, an author, educator, and anti-racist facilitator from St. Louis, who thinks that we should have trust in authors and how much effort they put into books for children.
19: You know, as a writer, I know how careful we are in thinking about how to share stories and bring a story to life, to live on the page. You know, writers take great care in creating something that can be shared with the world.
15: On both aisles of American politics, people are trying to silence the other side and extend their beliefs. Often, this is portrayed as their way of protecting children.
20: On the right, the people promoting these book bans, like in Duval County, Florida, are saying that, oh, we want to protect children from these harmful books. I mean, and they say this earnestly as they cry their crocodile tears. And the people who canceling authors and conducting pile-ons and ruining people's reputations on social media, they're also claiming that they're trying to protect children from quote-unquote harmful books.
17: That was Jonah Winter, a children's book author whose book Roberto Clemente, Pride of the Pittsburgh Pirates, has been held under, quote, review in Duval County School District, likely due to its content, especially on race.
16: This book featured one page on the very real discrimination Clemente faced as a Latino baseball player.
15: I think we are doing a disservice to our young audience when we try to shield them from every imperfect thing in our world.
18: It's an amazing thing about young people. They will respond generally how they're treated. If you treat them like they're hothouse flowers, amazing thing happens. They'll act that way. And if you treat them like they're not and they can handle stuff that might be a little bit of a reach for them, it's amazing. They'll be able to respond in kind.
17: And in the end, racism and other kinds of discrimination can't be pulled from kids' lives as easily as a book can.
20: I mean, the idea that children can't handle this, well, it's deeply insulting to children of color who have to deal with racism and know what it's about from their own personal experience. But then the idea that we have to protect white children from this topic and then ban books about it is just, well, it's a really frightening development.
19: Racism, homophobia, ableism, fat phobia, all of these things are like snow. They fall on all of us, right? And they impact all of us. So it doesn't matter if you're protecting them against like books. They're going to be introduced and impacted by the ways in which people think about society if they're part of our society.
16: The real question is, how much harm could books be doing to kids? After all, guarding youth from books is not stopping them from encountering actual danger online and through other media.
15: I agree. And if they're not learning about difficult topics from the vetted, careful world of children's literature, where are they learning about them?
19: I think that we need to ensure that they are being exposed via literature in the same way that they're being exposed to these different topics via TikTok, via social media, via television, and the movies and shows that are accessible. So I think that ensuring that they're also encountering these stories via literary tools is important.
20: The only way a book could be harmful to a child is if it was dropped from a high-story window onto their heads. The idea of thinking of books as harmful, that's a very frightening idea.
17: Books are much more than just unharmful to kids. Books are vital to learning, growing, and connecting from a young age to the rest of our lives. What better place to learn about sensitive topics than in a book?
16: And while opinions may differ in the details, overall experts agree. Banning books should not be a viable option.
18: Students are generally mature. They're able to handle a lot more than what I think most people think they can handle. I think it's fairly surprising the amount of stuff that you can cover in a classroom setting.
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0: listen to the sound of the steel mills. You may hear something familiar, but also something entirely new.
1: Nestled along the Conemaugh River, wedged between the hills surrounding a once thriving community, lie the remnants of an age gone by. These mills, which formerly housed the bustling Bethlehem Steel Company, remain a reminder to those passing through of what Johnstown once was. But today, they have become a symbol of what Johnstown can be.
0: Last year, the Johnstown Symphony Orchestra held a concert in a mill. What started out as a rehearsal quickly became so much more. Maestro James Blatchley explains.
2: We didn't know how many people had come. I think we said we would put out 1,000 chairs, but ultimately they ended up putting out 1,500 chairs, and there were still at least 200 people standing who couldn't get a seat. By the time we started playing, there was just an air of electricity.
1: And concerts aren't the only thing these old bricks are providing a home for. Pipelines Incorporated, Intelvative, and Gautier Steel, an employee-owned company and leading producer of hot-rolled steel, have all chosen to reuse the mills.
0: Dan Neville and Patrick Quinn house their blacksmithing school, the Center for Metal Arts, in the old carpenter shop. They chose to relocate from New York to Johnstown for our steel history.
3: The history of this particular steel mill is something that we both find really inspiring and exciting. There's 5 power hammers in there. They're kind of like priceless tools that if you do ever see one, it's like in a junkyard. So the fact that the city's kind of preserved that space is really rare and really exciting.
0: Although it may not employ hundreds of people, it is destined to make an impact.
3: We're not going to have 100 blacksmiths working here, but we are going to be bringing hundreds of people to the city of Johnstown that will be staying in bed and breakfasts, eating at the restaurants, and bringing culture and stuff like that to the city.
1: Melissa Comar, Executive Director of the Redevelopment Authority, sees the center as a catalyst for the area.
4: It's all going to be a chain reaction. Because they have been successful and because they have held their end of all of this, we see the students there, we see the time that's spent in our town, the funds that are spent here based on the Center for Metal Arts, that it's contagious. Everyone here embraces what they're doing because not only is it what Johnstown was, but it's what Johnstown is and what Johnstown can be.
0: And the same goes for the city itself, even if some don't believe it. Maestro Blatchley, a New York City native, speaks from experience.
2: There are people who live in New York City who don't think there's anything to do. Obviously, that's not true, but it's the case of your attitude, also your, I guess, willingness to look for things. So if you don't look at Time Out, if you don't look at the newspaper, if you don't look at the Tribune Democrat, or if you don't know where to look, is hearing about the 15 events that are happening on a given weekend. And there are a lot of things to do.
1: Comar, who facilitates redevelopment by bringing companies to the area, encourages optimism among Johnstown natives.
4: We are, at times, our own worst enemies in this area. So far, in a year and a half, I now have a company from New Jersey, from Ohio, from Virginia, and from New York. So if they believe in Johnstown, why are we being the Debbie Downers whenever all of these companies from outside of the state are more than willing to invest here?
0: And not only are they investing their companies, but their entire lives here in our community.
3: Johnstown, I think, has a lot to offer for people that would maybe want to come here and have a house and open up their own shop. So far, like, every instructor that's come here is like looking at houses online and like wants to move here, you know, which is really, really exciting.
1: And Quinn and Neville have no intention of leaving.
3: I want to be here forever.
0: We aren't just a steel town anymore. We have to be open to a new definition of a booming Johnstown.
2: There are some people who really think that Johnstown's greatness lies only in the past. And then there are some people who really think the best parts of Johnstown are yet to come. And I definitely am more excited about the latter. I don't know how you get back to something that already happened, because things have changed since then. But I do know that there's a lot of exciting new possibilities.
1: The pounding of hammers has become an orchestra, a diversity of businesses creating a beautiful melody that Johnstown has never heard.
0: The music of our city is being played in a new way.
1: This is Maggie Blaisdell.
0: And this is Alex Keeper.
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9: I was a Hebrew school teacher at a local synagogue in Hyde Park in Chicago when I was a student at the University of Chicago. And there were a lot of faculty kids in my Hebrew school class. And they were first graders. Like, they already knew MIT, best place to go if you want to study science, or which school is better, because they had parents who were talking about college.
10: That was Lauren Lieberman, director of college counseling at Shadyside Academy. And as many of us may be aware, her students are not alone in how they feel about colleges. For years, we as a nation have been suffering from the same stigma. You are the college you go to if you go at all. Lieberman even mentions seeing this in her own children.
9: We spend a lot of our time trying to dispel that, but in some ways it's too late. If I see it in my third grader and my fifth grader, then we as four members of this high school faculty body are not going to be able to undo 10 years. And that's not a Shadyside problem either. That's a societal issue.
10: A societal issue so prevalent, it has inspired Barrett Taylor's career as an associate professor in the College of Education at the University of North Texas over 20 years ago.
11: I started out in admissions at the University of Maine. And I noticed that when I was at a college fair in rural Maine, I was often the sort of aspirational choice for a lot of students, right? Because the University of Maine was expensive compared to some closer to home options, right? And it was more selective.
10: To Taylor, these experiences connected the dots.
11: And it was pretty evident, just anecdotally, like how this was patterned by the social positions of the applicants, right? By their level of household wealth and the identities they held and stuff like that.
10: Our current competitive, prestige-driven college process emerged as recently as the mid-20th century, when expansion of higher education normalized an aspiration or expectation for people to go to college. Following the recession of 2008, state funding to higher education drastically fell. According to the Education Data Initiative, tuition at public four-year universities has increased 31.4% from 2010 to 2020, decreasing the accessibility of these schools.
11: Almost all of them went down the path of trying to maximize tuition income to fill that gap. And it sort of kicked down the line from states to institutions to students, particularly in Pennsylvania and a few other states where cuts have been really deep.
10: However, such changes in funding have little impact on super elite schools, the likes of Harvard, Yale, and Stanford, where admission rates are below 5%. They have large endowments from alumni and donors and a reputation that supposedly justifies their already high tuition costs.
11: Because the system is social as well as material, all the other institutions see what they're doing. And there is some pressure to act like that and to conform.
10: Most students do not attend universities like Harvard or Yale. So there is a disconnect between tuition income awarded to marketing and advertising as opposed to student opportunity.
11: So where that opportunity, I think, can get really distorted is that when you are a tuition-dependent, vulnerable public, and you've got to identify and recruit as many students as possible to pay the bills, it's very tempting to spend on things that will lead to student recruitment, will bring more students to campus, but won't necessarily produce better opportunities and outcomes for students.
10: College became more popular in the last century, but problems relating to social class persist.
11: We're looking for different mechanisms to sort people and thin slice people to make sure that social hierarchies are being maintained and reified.
10: The social pressure around college is very unrelenting, but that same kind of pressure shakes the pillars of higher education. There is internal pressure between universities to rise to the top.
12: Everybody has the incentives to do what the system rewards. And today, the system rewards you for rejecting most of your applicants, and it rewards you for admitting a bunch of kids from rich families whose parents can give a lot of money to the school.
10: That was Mike Smith, professor of information technology and marketing at Carnegie Mellon University. It is clear that one of the biggest concerns for the average college today is not quality of education, but income from tuition and prestige.
12: Georgia State University, their president was very socially minded and wanted to create opportunities for people he knew they were leaving out. And so he did all the right things. He de-emphasized SAT scores, he de-emphasized alumni giving, and he actually ended up with more Pell-eligible students than the entire Ivy League combined. And Georgia State University fell 30 points in the U.S. News and World Report ranking because they no longer had the alumni giving or the SAT scores that the U.S. News and World Report is looking for.
10: The big problem?
12: Our current system of higher education is financially unsustainable. Our current system of higher education is morally unsustainable. These are classic systemic problems.
10: While we do not have the blueprints to completely redo the higher education systems in place today, there are other options. For example, community college. At schools such as the Community College of Allegheny County, as many as 75% of students graduate without student loan debt. Dr. Tiffany Evans, Dean of Student Success and Retention and co-lead for enrollment services at CCAC, vouches for its accessibility.
13: One credit is $122. It is extremely affordable.
10: Fortunately, because of their lower costs, community colleges around the country face a nasty stigma. Cheaper classes means worse education.
13: I know there's that stigma that's out there. It is a quality education. A lot of residents in Allegheny County have attended community college.
10: Education is always changing, and one of its newest additions, thanks to technology, is online learning.
12: In a world where I can only admit 1,500 students to my incoming freshman class, if I admit someone who doesn't turn out to be successful, that's a huge loss. But in an online classroom, maybe I can take some chances on students. I'd love to find a way for people who don't fit into the traditional, very narrow mold of our current university system and allow them to demonstrate their skills.
10: Additional benefits Smith mentions include flexibility in time and location, decreased costs, individual pacing, and increasing representation and diversity of faculty and guest speakers. Community college and online learning are not perfect and won't work for everybody. Cracks in the foundation of the college prestige system become increasingly evident every year.
12: I don't think the existing system has the incentives to change, and I think we're going to have to change it from outside the system.
14: This documentary was created by Grace and Elaine, two high school seniors set on very different tracks to higher education. Grace is going to community college, while Elaine is going to a four-year college. While their experiences will differ greatly, the message they want to convey is still the same. Higher education should be for everyone.
15: The Fountain of Youth Philanthropy.
16: Pursuing a brighter future for Westmoreland County.
17: So what do you think the future holds for arts and culture in Westmoreland County?
18: I'm not sure. I'm not really into like arts and all that.
19: Growth is the main point, but there is a lot of negative yet to overcome.
20: I don't know. They need to figure out more important stuff for art and culture.
21: I'm not sure.
17: While some Greensburg residents may not see the tangible benefits of arts in their community, it's in the best interest of Westmoreland County to invest in a future that is rich in the humanities. There are major financial upsides for areas that have a strong relationship with the arts, and Greensburg is no different.
22: From an economic impact status, any time that you have a destination spot where people are coming to your town, spending a couple of days eating in the restaurants, that would be the impact.
23: That's Mike Langer, president of the Westmoreland Cultural Trust, whose job is to monitor and preserve the arts and culture in our county. Langer continues on to describe the significant impact a local nonprofit theater has on the economy.
22: On a more tangible basis, one of the things that the trust did with the Palace Theater was to have an economic impact study done by a third-party consultant. And I'm proud to tell you that on a steady-state basis, they came back with the idea that the Palace Theater alone, not the trust as a whole, contributes or is responsible for $11 million per year to the community.
24: The income resulting from the shows and art events also overflows into local restaurants, shops, and hotels. After all, dinner and a show go hand in hand, just like a cup of coffee precedes a visit to the museum. Tommy Medley, owner of the White Rabbit Cafe, has seen these trends firsthand and has benefited from the rise in foot traffic.
25: I think it's more than a correlation. I think a thriving arts and cultural community is absolutely vital to economic development.
17: Greensburg is not the only community that experiences this beneficial economic activity derived from the arts. An Americans for the Arts Economic Prosperity Report states that nationally, $166 billion is generated from the arts, which shows that an investment in the arts is an investment in the community.
24: The arts improve a community by providing a quality of life with enhanced features and events to enjoy. Active art projects and programs draw small businesses to be planted, take root, and multiply.
22: A potential business owner, an entrepreneur that's going to open a business, or just somebody that is looking to move from where they are to someplace that's more attractive, the cultural arts are a key component of the quality of life.
0: It is not just the art that needs the community, but the community that needs the art.
24: This audio documentary is brought to you by youth philanthropy interns Zach Hegedus,
0: Julia Painter,
17: and Ellie Stewart.
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28: Yeah, it was smoky back then.
29: All this black, sooty smoke would go into the air, and if the wind wasn't blowing, where do you think it went? It went up and then came right back down all over the city. You'd wake up in the morning, and if you'd washed your car the day before, there was this real fine particulate from the slag would be all over the cars, clear out in Penn Hills.
30: The smoke, the soot, it would always be on our porch. My mother naturally cleaned that all up. She would get down on her hands and knees and wipe all the steps.
29: And you didn't swim in the rivers. You didn't even think about going there because of all the pollution. They dumped pollution from the steel mills right into the rivers. And I remember my mom having to wash my dad's shirts constantly because when he would go to work and walk around, he'd come home and there would be this gray particulate all over his shirt. That's why they called us the Smoky City. Pittsburgh used to be very critical of any new ideas.
30: I was never saying I had a problem with the smoke.
29: You're going to die of something. And I came up with this response that was, yes, but it's not how you died, it's how pleasantly you lived. But when I did come back, I was amazed at the change in the attitude of the people, and it was a new generation then.
31: Because if you keep making pollution, it's going to make everything bad and it's going to make everything stink and stuff.
32: If we don't keep it clean for a certain amount of time, the air will be polluted and the cities will be dirtier and dirtier.
33: We don't want something bad to happen to the earth because it's the only planet that we can live on.
34: And we don't want the air to get dirty.
31: If you have leftover bottles, you should recycle them. And then if there's stuff that you don't need, you can throw some stuff in the garbage. But you should never throw it in the water or anything, because that'll make everything go bad.
35: I do think it's important to keep our environment clean, because if we don't keep our environment clean, then there'll be trash everywhere and it just won't be a very nice place to live.
36: I recycle cans, bottles, garbage, and all other garbage. Grow gardens, make gardens, little gardens, grow watermelons, plants.
37: I think it will be better than it is now. I think that because more people are concerned about how to take care of the world.
29: You get these kids young and teach them about the environment. As the twig is bent, so grows the tree.
31: It's going to look better in the future.
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10: According to the National Institute on Drug Abuse, every 25 minutes a baby is born suffering

0: I wonder if we're just identifying it better. Perhaps they were being born and we weren't really aware of it previously. Now I think just with a lot more awareness of the topic, I think people are becoming more acutely in tune with the necessity to treat not only the moms, but the babies and the families as well.
1: Many cases of NAS still go undiagnosed due to inadequate scaling methods or lack thereof, late onset of symptoms, and incomplete history of mother's substance abuse. The National Institute of Health states that only 36.6% of special care baby units recorded using NAS scales at all. There are many different scales that range in accuracy and depth for diagnosing NAS. Most of the scales are based off of observable symptoms and do not focus on the administration of drugs and the reliability of observers, the kind of substance, as well as how much of a substance, affects the timeline and the severity of NAS. For example, chronic use of heroin may delay the onset of NAS symptoms.
2: However, Don Hennessy of Faith Forward describes the diagnosis process in Pennsylvania, which seems to be above many others.
3: I think Pennsylvania's doing pretty good. Our state has really upped it. What's more than hospital actually requires a drug test for all women going into labor now, and that didn't happen in the past. Not every state does that. If a woman tests positive, then we know that baby's going to have some type of drug within the body. The awareness that has been brought the past year, I think that we really do see the symptoms. We now know what to look for.
4: Neonatal abstinence syndrome affects the neurological and digestive systems and automatic mechanisms such as swallowing or blinking. Some symptoms include irritability, sleep disturbances, seizures, poor weight gain, vomiting, diarrhea, and dehydration. Babies with NAS show increased sweating, yawning, and sneezing. All these symptoms have been reported from numerous studies.
2: Cost-effective and comprehensive treatment strategies are few and far between, but programs are emerging to address this rising concern.
1: The Pregnancy Recovery Center at McGee Women's Hospital combats the issue of NAS unlike any other. As stated on their website, the PRC, the first and only in the region, provides office-based drug replacement treatment, behavioral health counseling, social services, and prenatal care to pregnant and postpartum women with opioid use disorder. The program provides medicine-assisted treatment to help prevent withdrawal during pregnancy, minimizes fetal exposure to illicit substances, and engages the mother as a leader in her recovery.
2: Another program that's helping with NAS is Angel Arms with Faith Forward.
3: The long-term goal is to have a residential program where if mom needs to go away to rehab, we will take care of their children during that time. We would also be able to monitor the children. Are they developing accurately, cognitively, physically? These babies are also still withdrawing. They can withdraw up to 2 years. Angel's Arms will take these children in, taking away a barrier for mom to get help.
2: The four-tier program offers a variety of services, including a safe environment for infants while their mothers seek help, a crisis program, counseling, and aftercare residential support.
1: According to Tim Phillips, we need to
0: help support the babies.
1: NAS is a growing problem that needs more awareness and support. 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Women interested in learning more about the McGee Pregnancy Recovery Center should call 412-641-1211. This has been Julia Dangler,
4: Noah Richardson,
2: and Abigail Moore.
5: The Fountain of Youth Philanthropy was produced by the Community Foundation of Westmoreland County's Youth Philanthropy Interns with support from the Saturday Light Brigade.
6: All statements are those of the speakers and do not necessarily represent the opinions of the Community Foundation.
7: More information on the Youth Philanthropy Internship Program is available at www.cfwestmoreland.org.
8: A lot of people might think that employment law and societal pressures have leveled the playing field for job seekers, but the fact of the matter is, if you're a woman or a person of color, the data tells a different story.
9: It's no secret women experience different treatment than their male counterparts. In fact, the wage gap has been researched for years. According to the Pew Research Center, women earned only 82% of what men made on average in 2022. However, the intricacies of this issue are less known, particularly in how workplace inequity affects part-time working mothers who experience lower pay, fewer benefits, and negative treatment.
8: Managers often treat part-time workers differently than full-time workers. This is observed by Monica Torres, a senior work-life reporter for HuffPost.
10: If you're out of sight at a job, some people think that you're out of mind or you're not really working. And I think that creates that stigma that still exists today around part-time work.
8: And according to Joan Williams, a professor of law at the University of California whose research focuses on women's workplace issues, this absence from the

0: office can snowball into a lack of opportunities for promotions and personal growth.
1: Career-enhancing assignments are given out sort of on the fly using what an RA of mine once called "Hey You" tasking, whoever happened to be in the hall and whoever happened to be in the network of the powerful people in the firm, and that's typically white men having white men in their networks.
0: And this barrier can impact all working mothers who balance their work life and home life. Whether working in an office, retail store, or factory, people who are less visible tend to not be promoted. Again, Joan Williams.
1: We define work around an ideal worker who takes no time off for childbearing and little time off for child rearing and is available pretty much 24/7 whenever the employer needs him.
2: Monica Torres also describes the downside on splitting work and home responsibilities.
3: Women face what's called a motherhood penalty, where they're seen as mothers first, workers second. And you don't even have to be a mother to kind of experience the motherhood penalty. You could just be someone who's like in a childbearing age.
2: While these expectations work against women in part-time work, the opposite is seen with men. Men are often perceived as more valuable and deserving of a so-called fatherhood bonus.
3: Fathers do not face that. They actually get what's known as like the fatherhood bonus, where for each child they may have, they are seen as more serious and adult. And I think there's been studies that show that they even get pay bumps as a result.
2: Mothers are burdened with responsibilities no matter what their work looks like, and society holds them to an unreasonable standard.
0: The challenges women face regarding wage and opportunity also extend to home life. A woman shouldn't be disrespected by her partner if she isn't bringing in as much money or working as many hours. Williams offers advice for navigating common situations for women who find themselves in a relationship with a full-time, high-wage earning partner.
1: If you don't want that to happen, there are two things. One is don't go part-time, just have two full-time jobs, not one job that's voracious, ideal worker job, that's the man's job, with the women picking up the pieces.
0: Alternatively, she recommends that women can choose to work a part-time job, but cautions that if they do that, they must
1: have some pretty clear understandings that doesn't mean that your partner gets a permanent pass on household work and that, you know, 100% is now your responsibility because, quote, you're not bringing in very much.
0: Women need to stick up for themselves, but a large part of the change needs to be made by people in positions of power.
3: Managers have to be the change and set the tone, because if your boss is demanding you to be here at all hours, it's going to be harder for you to put yourself out there and be like, actually, I want to work less so I can pick up my kids from school.
0: Although change can happen from the bottom up, Williams is starting to see signs of change rooted in the values of younger people employees wish to attract.
1: An important group of younger men feels that being a good dad means being involved with the daily care of the children. That's really very new. We talk all the time on our hotlines to young men who want to take family leave as long as the women take, and often get a lot of pushback, but, you know, a lot of them do it. A lot of them know they'd be penalized, and they do it anyway. In other words, they do just like my generation of mothers did. We just work twice as hard to catch up.
2: As the world of work changes, in order to create a more equitable workplace for women in part-time roles, managers will need to be more inclusive, even if their workers aren't around as often, and eliminate the stigma of mothers who take on paid work, encouraging a more balanced approach to work-life responsibilities.
0: It's complicated, but there's help. 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You can learn more from Joan Williams' book, What Works for Women at Work, and from Monica Torres' article, Going Part-Time Can Be a Cruel Trap for Women, But There's a Way to Do It Right.
2: For the Pittsburgh Youth Media Corps, I'm Molly.
0: And I'm Aubrey Timmons.
4: My name is Paris. I'm in the second grade environmental charter school, Pittsburgh, Pennsylvania. Destroying animals' habitats makes me concerned about the future of the world, and here's why. Did you know trees make oxygen? So if you cut down too much trees, you're cutting down too much oxygen. Instead of destroying animals' habitats, I wish people would stop destroying poor animals' habitats. If you destroy animals' habitats, animals will have no place to live and no food. So people should just leave animals in their habitats alone. If their homes are destroyed, animals will not be familiar with their surroundings and might die. Leave animal habitats alone and it will make you feel good. Destroying animals' habitats impacts all of us, and I think we could work together to make the world a better place. I believe in everybody to make destroying animals' habitats stop. This is Paris for the Environmental Charter School, second grade persuaders.
5: Inclined to Care, lifting the Alleghenies.
6: Lifting the Alleghenies to new heights. You might think that the residents of rural areas, with a slower pace of life and easy access to nature, exhibit better mental wellness than their urban counterparts. Unfortunately, that's not the case. The U.S. Centers for Disease Control reported in 2015 that 1 out of every 5 Americans is suffering from a mental health concern, whether living in bustling New York City or a rural area like Johnstown, Pennsylvania, and the surrounding region.
7: Not only are rural residents just as prone, but statistics on suicide show that rural regions suffer the most. The same CDC report concluded that suicide death rates for rural counties were significantly higher than those for metropolitan counties.
6: This and other narratives demonstrate that living mentally well in rural regions presents unique challenges.
7: This is Rory Bretz.
6: And Cooper Treader.
7: Let's talk about rural mental health.
8: In rural areas, you have less clinicians simply because a lot of clinicians are attracted to urban areas.
6: That was Jesper Nielsen, the CEO and co-owner of Coriel Nielsen Therapeutic Associates in Johnstown.
7: Clinician access, however, is not the only issue that the region faces in terms of mental health. Tracy Selak, the administrator for Cambria County Mental Health Services, says that transportation is key to a mentally healthy region.
9: Travel. And I can tell you a story about an individual that I had who lived in northern Cambria. He would have to catch the bus at 8 o'clock in the morning to get to Ebensburg for an appointment at 9. Then he would have to wait there until 3:30 to get the bus back home.
6: The history of the Johnstown region affects mental health, too.
8: I think there's no doubt that when an area goes through large changes like that, whether it's a flood or the collapse of a dominant industry or whatever it might be, that definitely affects kind of the collective psyche, if you will.
7: It doesn't help either that mental health stigma runs rampant.
8: We're a fairly conservative area, and there's, for lack of a better term, a little bit of the bootstrap mentality. A lot of people think that they can just pick themselves up by the bootstraps and keep going. Unfortunately, for most people, that does not work.
6: Jesper says he thinks that if the bootstrap mentality weren't prevalent, there would be an even greater demand for mental health access.
10: It seems really hush-hush. People make it out that it's something to be ashamed of, and it's really not. It's something that we need to talk about because suicide is never the answer.
7: That was Cassidy Klein, a 2018 graduate of Johnstown High School who has struggled with mental illness herself.
10: My parents got divorced when I was around 9 years old. I thought it was my fault. I just started spiraling. It just really started with self-harming and then just body image issues. And I was hospitalized quite a few times and then a few suicide attempts.
6: So rural regions have problems that impact everyone. Clinician access, transportation difficulty, and an unwillingness to seek help.
7: Some segments of Johnstown's population suffer an even higher risk for mental health. Jesper and Tracy explain.
8: In Johnstown, minorities tend to have a much lower income per household average than the average white family in the area, which is tragic, but unfortunately part of our local reality.
9: If you don't have those basic needs, if you don't know where you're getting your next meal, if you don't know where you're laying your head down at night, that definitely can play a factor in your overall mental well-being.
6: LGBTQ individuals also face concerns. According to the National Alliance on Mental Illness, LGBTQ youth are 4 times more likely to attempt suicide, experience suicidal thoughts, or engage in self-harm than straight people.
8: It is more difficult to identify in that way in a rural area.
7: Tracy says that the influence of religion also has a unique relationship with mental health.
9: I'm not being critical of the faith-based, but I think there's a little more reliance on praying about it, that sort of thing, and a less of a willingness to necessarily do medications.
6: She told us a story from 2001 about an individual who was involved in their church.
9: It was in this lobby. They had locked themselves in the bathroom stall and were on their hands and knees consuming toilet water. And the church was actually encouraging them not to take their medication, that they needed to believe in their faith and that they could pray wellness.
7: The prevalence of farming in a rural region like Johnstown's also plays an important role in the narrative of mental health as well.
8: Sadly, a lot of farmers end up committing suicide. They're one of the most suicide-prone professions in the United States.
6: Urban or rural, we all face challenges. But how can someone strive to live mentally well?
8: Limiting screen time. Be careful with social media, too. Exercise is important, and it doesn't have to be running for hours a day. It could just be brisk walking, maybe for 20, 25 minutes. Very important to try to eat a balanced meal. Also, I think it's just very important to have a group that you feel very comfortable around, that you can share a lot of things with, that, you know, understands where you're coming from. Taking just 5-10 minutes a day where you just sit in total silence. That in and of itself can also have a very positive effect.
7: Cassidy has a much more personal view on ways to live mentally well.
10: Acknowledging things that you're thankful for every day, making a list of goals, even little things. Like, sometimes depression's so bad, like, you don't even want to get out of bed, but that can be a goal. That can be a huge step for someone.
6: Above all, we just need to talk about it more. Cassidy brought Project Semicolon, a national organization dedicated to suicide prevention, to her high school as a way to start a conversation.
10: A semicolon is used when an author could have ended a sentence but chose not to, and the author is you and the sentence is your life. I saw it on Tumblr when I was 13, and I always said to myself, like, that's going to be my first tattoo, and it was.
7: The drawing or tattoo is used as a marker for a person who is willing to talk about mental illness or is just willing to be a friend.
10: We made a video for the Semicolon Project when I was in 11th grade, and it had over 17,000 views on Facebook for somewhere like Johnstown. That's pretty cool.
6: Tracy, who also has a semicolon tattooed on her wrist, agrees that awareness is the key.
9: The important thing is that we're talking about it. We talk about stigma all the time, but the only way we're going to break that stigma is to continue to talk about it, normalize it, just make it an everyday thing.
7: Inclined to Care was produced by students participating
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26: Identification.
27: Damaging.
28: Don't know.
29: We asked our peers how they would describe gentrification in one word. And as you heard, gentrification is a complex issue that can't be labeled as one thing.
30: By definition, gentrification is the process where the character of an urban area is changed by wealthier people moving in, improving housing, and attracting new businesses, which usually displaces people in the process.
29: But why should we care? Pittsburgh has the 71st largest population in the country. We definitely aren't the city with the biggest gentrification problem, right?
30: According to a 2019 study done by the National Community Reinvestment Coalition, Pittsburgh is the 8th most gentrified city in the country, topping larger cities like San Francisco and Austin, Texas. Let's take a look at the Hill District, a cultural hub that underwent mass relocation and fell impoverished as a result of urban renewal.
29: In the 1940s, Black art and business prospered. Many Black communities had their own baseball leagues, social clubs, and produced aspiring professionals. This boom in culture combated the economic and social disparities many urban communities faced. The election of Homer Brown to lead the NAACP was another symbol of hope for equality. Dr. Chilley, a history professor at Pitt, discusses Brown's plan for urban renewal.
31: He and other leaders thought that there was this dilapidated housing, rates of crime appeared to be high. If you can manage to relocate the residents of this community, then demolish this dilapidated housing and build the civic arena, this would be a net good for all concerned.
29: Clearly, this didn't work.
31: And maybe in some ways, it did clean up an area that was in a dilapidated state. But it also meant that people living in that community had very little say and end up getting dislocated, especially when they get priced out. It becomes increasingly difficult and eventually impossible for people that had already been there to stay there. And that's one of the challenges with what we call gentrification.
30: Not only did this project displace residents, but it was the catalyst for a trickle-down effect. When homeowners had no disposable income, they could no longer support local shops. So businesses failed, thus continuing a vicious cycle.
29: Gentrification is not a new topic, but it has evolved with time. The impact gentrification has on urban communities has remained taxing, but the process has become slower and less visible.
30: Although by definition, gentrification has an overall negative effect, Ernie Hogan, the executive director of the Pittsburgh Community Reinvestment Group, sees both sides of it.
32: There is gentrification
15: in some cases for good, where we are restoring wealth to neighborhoods that might have seen their wealth evaporate. Gentrification can also be taken a different way in that it is an elevation of cost and value, at which point people can be disenfranchised because of it. And in some cases, it could be a balance where we look at how we restore wealth, but at the same time account for indigenous residents to stay.
29: Urban renewal continued to affect Pittsburgh even after the 50s, with millionaires turning neighborhoods into funded projects.
16: Many of the projects failed, relocating hundreds of families and often left unfinished. During our conversation, Mr. Hogan gave us a better understanding of just how this project impacted Pittsburgh's cultural districts.
15: The long impact and effect has been long-term decay, abandonment, and move. In East Liberty's case, it was one of the largest urban renewal strategies that resulted in creating a pedestrian mall. Over 4,000 families were relocated. New housing was built, and in the end, it was a failure as soon as it opened. So urban renewal was, in that case, sort of the start and tip point of that that just continued on for decades.
29: Failed urban renewal projects have led to the dismantling of numerous communities. But Pittsburghers have found ways to combat this. The PCRG has worked for 30 years to ensure equitable reinvestment across all neighborhoods, including low-income and minority communities.
15: Today, we take a much more comprehensive approach through advocacy and programming. And our programming is focused on how do we build the capacity of the organizations on the ground trying to be innovative to support and create communities of choice. So there's a fair amount of handholding and investment.
16: The PCRG has created groundbreaking initiatives for the betterment of communities post-gentrification. But what's in store for the future? Ernie Hogan reflects on his vision after reinvesting in the people.
15: I think a community that's inclusive, a community that welcomes and has a place for everyone is a critical component of what success looks like. But it's going to take a lot of compromise from a lot of people, and it's going to make a lot of people uncomfortable. What we have to think about is how do we continue these conversations? And in some cases, how do we make ourselves uncomfortable to have those conversations? But at the same point, how do we then act on them to change ourselves?
16: I'm Morgan McCray.
29: And I'm Ivy Smith.
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0: Suddenly your friends change, your activities change, your lifestyle changes, your priorities change.
1: You know, I was 15 years old, going on 16. I was really going down a dark path.
2: Westmoreland County has the second highest teen pregnancy rates in Western PA.
3: What is being done to ensure these parents receive the support and resources that they need?
2: This is Sydney Damon.
3: And this is Talon Sinti from the Community Foundation of Westmoreland County reporting on teen pregnancy.
0: My name is Susan McFarlane, and I am the program coordinator for the PACT program. PACT stands for Pregnant Adolescent Child Care Training. Our job is to try to provide them with the tools that they'll need to be successful beyond graduation.
2: Susan explains why going into the parents' schools is the best way to provide these necessary services.
0: We were originally contracted for 14 of the 17 school districts in Westmoreland County. If there are any pregnant or parenting students that are in that district, we have an instructor, and every week she goes to each one of the contracted schools and she provides a class.
3: Some of these classes focus on parenting, budgeting, and nutrition. Another challenge that teen parents face is stigma.
0: I have certainly seen a certain attitude or the way people present themselves to these teen parents.
2: After speaking with Susan about teen pregnancy, we dug a little deeper and found that 1.4% of teenage pregnancies in Westmoreland County in 2015 involved girls under the age of 15.
3: 36% of Pennsylvania high school students said that they had sex in 2015, and 11% of them said they used no contraception, according to the U.S. Department of Human Services.
2: We wanted to learn what it was like to be one of these statistics, treated as a number and not a person.
3: We were drawn back to the PACT program, where we discovered a participant testimonial that gave us insight into the vulnerability of being a teenage parent.
1: Madison Hughes, I'm 20 years old.
2: Madison is from Westmoreland County and became pregnant during her high school years. She was guided to the PACT program.
1: I had a lot of troubles with my family. They didn't really want much to do with me, and I found it like the support system in my life. They encouraged me to push forward and to keep doing well in school. Even at times whenever I felt like I had nobody and I couldn't keep going, they were there for me. Most people look at it as if it's a really bad thing, and in some cases it can be, but I think if you look at it as if it's a gift, you can really grow from it. It gives you the chance to mature and grow in ways that other teenagers won't.
3: Madison took specific measures to remain successful.
1: I knew that I wanted to build a better future for my baby, so I took that time to, you know, look at myself and look at other teenagers around me who weren't going through the same thing. That was my support system whenever I didn't have one with my family. So they kept me going at times when I felt like I couldn't. So if I didn't have PACT, I don't know if I would have done as well.
2: Madison's journey gave perspective on how one can overcome an obstacle and achieve success without undermining the very real struggles of being a teenage parent.
1: I'm actually in pharmacy school at Duquesne University. I'm a junior now.
0: She's a great mother. She's an excellent student.
3: Though taking preventative measures to avoid pregnancy is the only direct solution, it is important to remember that resources like PACT are available to teen parents who may need guidance in order to prosper in future endeavors.
2: For more information on the PACT program, visit thepactprogram.org.
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7: Exploring the road to a better Pittsburgh, where we are and where we are going.
8: Hi, my name's FIFA.
9: This is Andrew.
7: And this is Darcy. We had the chance to interview Caitlin Lenahan, who is the Education Outreach Coordinator for Friends of the Pittsburgh Urban Forest. She shared their mission statement with us.
10: Our mission is to protect and restore Pittsburgh's tree population, and we do that through education of residents, citizens in the city, advocacy for neighborhoods, for trees, planting, and tree maintenance.
9: According to Ms. Lenahan, one of the more important goals of Friends of the Pittsburgh Urban Forest is urban renewal.
10: Urban renewal is kind of reclaiming green space in the city.
7: We also had the chance of interviewing Marion Mannion, the executive director of Grow Pittsburgh. She said that Grow Pittsburgh has numerous initiatives that their projects target.
11: We have many goals: to introduce the general public to the idea of locally grown fruits and vegetables. We want to develop the idea of community gardens, because not only does it provide the opportunity for people to grow their own food, it grows and develops the community itself.
10: And a lot of times, neighbors who live right next door to each other, right down the street from each other, may have never met each other until they plant trees together.
11: It's also an economic development tool.
8: Ms. Lenihan also mentioned that there are many benefits to having trees in the city.
10: Street trees provide a different set of values for people as far as energy conservation and crime deterrence.
9: As Ms. Mannion stated, Grow Pittsburgh and the Braddock Youth Projects have close ties. She touched on some of the benefits the Braddock Youth Project provides.
11: We have a large project down in Braddock that provides employment for the Braddock youth.
8: Ms. Mannion mentioned that Grow Pittsburgh has many projects, some of which include urban gardening.
11: We currently have 4 edible schoolyards, so in those gardens the children get an opportunity to plant, take care of the plants, and harvest, get an opportunity to eat from it.
9: Ms. Mannion went on to note, urban gardening is a subject of much importance in Pittsburgh right now, which has had many impacts on the youth that are involved.
11: Probably most importantly, it's about kids. I think they've learned that they can be good citizens.
12: This series was produced at the studios of the Saturday Light Brigade
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9: More information on the Heinz Endowments is available at heinz.org.
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15: Lifting the Alleghenies.
16: Lifting the Alleghenies to new heights.
17: Trafficking is benefiting from the commercial sexual exploitation of a minor or an adult if they are being forced, frauded, or coerced.
16: That was Carla Smith, chairwoman of the Cambria County Human Trafficking Response Team. I am Aiden Stewart.
18: I am Nikki Wright.
16: While cases of sex trafficking are often heard about in big cities or on the national news, smaller towns like Johnstown experience it too.
18: Before talking about sex trafficking, it is important to understand the fundamental stigma surrounding sexual assault. Victim Services is a nonprofit providing services in Cambria and Somerset counties to victims of sexual assault and violent crimes. Erica Brozek, clinical supervisor at Victim Services, explains their role in supporting victims of sexual abuse.
19: One of the more common calls that we get is actually from the hospital. It's from people who have just been raped and are going in to get a forensic exam. We actually will go to the hospital and sit with them through that exam. That could be 2 o'clock in the afternoon or 2 o'clock in the morning, and we're there no matter how long it takes.
16: Pam Vahansky is a certified sexual assault nurse examiner at Conemaugh Hospital.
20: We always tell people if they have been sexually assaulted, they should feel comfortable coming to the hospital and asking for help. We'll come in and do the forensic evidence collection. We'll be with them. Victim Services plays an important role in this as well. They get called in with us to come in and be with that patient. They don't have to come forward. They don't have to speak to law enforcement at all. If they are 18 and over and they don't want to speak to anybody about it, that is their prerogative. We make them an anonymous reporter. We still collect the evidence. It's stored for up to 2 years, and they have that whole 2-year time frame to decide whether or not they want to do anything about that.
18: Even with these support services, Erica Brozek explains why many victims are reluctant to seek help.
19: It becomes harder to come forward knowing that we live in a society who doesn't always believe that sexual abuse happens. Whether it's been 50 years since the abuse or 5 minutes, you know, just knowing that you're believed and trusted can make all the difference.
16: Although victims of sex trafficking experience sexual assault, the impact on their lives is fundamentally different because sex trafficking creates a culture of subjugation and dehumanization.
17: Human trafficking has a subculture. It means it's going to have its own language.
18: The subculture is like modern-day slavery. Both perpetrators and victims have their own norms, ways of talking, and going about things. Through a language of their own, seemingly harmless expressions like, "the store has fresh bread today," become code words for describing circumstances within their enterprise. The practice of targeting and recruiting vulnerable persons, known as grooming, is commonplace. Once recruited, victims are often branded with tattoos looking like barcodes or other symbols of commerce.
17: For some people in the world, money talks more than morals.
16: Understanding the mindset of a trafficker is important in being able to recognize it on the street, though it may not look the way you expect.
17: It's not just a person getting thrown into a white box van and being taken away. Traffickers know that people aren't looking for it. It makes it very easy for them to come in under the radar in an area that's rural and not paying attention.
18: Erica Brozik recalls a common sentiment from victims after they escaped.
19: Nobody knew anything was wrong because I wasn't gone.
16: Not only is sex trafficking hard to detect, but cases are on the rise.
17: Trafficking is the fastest growing crime industry right now in our country, only second to drugs. Human trafficking is tied directly to drugs.
18: Connection is often a simple matter of economics. Drugs can only be sold once, while victims of sex trafficking can be sold over and over again. The connection to drugs and sex trafficking is pervasive throughout the United States and even here in Cambria County, with recent allegations in Richland and Evansburg. In light of the relatively recent effort to legislate and prosecute these crimes, Carla Smith told us about the ways that everyday people can fight back as well.
16: The Traffic Cam app encourages users to submit photos of hotel room interiors to a national database so that police may compare them with sex trafficking photos posted online to identify victim locations. People with a suspicion of wrongdoing or related concern regarding sex trafficking have another option as well.
17: There is a hotline number, the National Human Trafficking Hotline number. It is 1-888-373-7888. If you see something, say something.
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25: My name is Alexei. I'm in second grade at the Environmental Charter School in Pittsburgh, Pennsylvania. Carl Pearson makes me concerned about the future of the world, and here's why. Instead of driving cars, it was people to ride bikes. Since car exhaust releases CO2 or carbon dioxide, it pollutes part of the atmosphere. CO2 is a gas released when people burn oil and cars. This is bad because it causes global warming. Riding bikes is fun, and an alternative for driving. Biking is good for your muscles and doesn't pollute the air. Pollution from cars impacts all of us, and I think we can work together to make the world a better place. This is Alexei from Environmental Charter School, second grade, Port Suedos.
24: Getting to the point.
26: Getting to the
24: Getting
26: point.
24: Getting to the point.
27: Voices for a just future.
28: In recent years, women of color have made great strides to combat the inequities they face in America. For example, there are currently 41 women of color serving in the United States Congress, the most in American history.
29: Black women are starting businesses at 3 to 5 times the rate of all other entrepreneurs. 1 in 10 of all women-owned businesses are owned by Latinas.
30: And women of color are earning more master's and doctorates than ever before.
29: Despite these advances, women of color still face obstacles that can inhibit their success. Ashley Chan of New Voices Pittsburgh, a nonprofit that focuses on the health and well-being of Black women and girls, sums it up.
31: To get to a place where we can advance, that means that we have to be in a place where we can thrive.
30: And one obstacle to thriving is violence, and it can take many forms.
28: Sexual violence is taboo, but a serious issue that women of color face.
29: According to the Women of Color Network, nearly 19% of Black women reported rape within their lifetime, and nearly 7% of Asian Pacific Islander women reported rape in their lifetime. Even more cases go unreported.
30: Another form of violence women of color face is domestic violence.
28: Women of color are particularly at risk to face this kind of violence. Native American women are 50% more likely to experience domestic violence than the next highest victimized demographic.
30: Black women are 35% more likely than white women to experience intimate partner violence, but also much less likely to use services available. Between 40 and 60% of Asian and Pacific Islander women have been victimized by a partner at some point in their life.
29: Professional recommends seeking a protection from abuse court order to legally prohibit the perpetrator from being around the victim.
28: However, many victims are often abused in multiple ways, so they cannot or do not file a court order. And for those who do, its help isn't guaranteed. Denise McGill of Gwen's Girls explains.
32: I do not believe it's very effective in keeping the abuser away from the victim if he wants to really harm her.
29: The women who are in these relationships are not only vulnerable to lasting physical and emotional damage, but also health issues that can lessen their quality of life. Studies show that domestic violence is closely linked to chronic health problems such as asthma and diabetes.
30: Emotional, psychological, verbal, and financial abuse are also unfortunately common. This abuse causes victims to lose many things, such as their opportunity to have an education, their confidence, their independence, or even their life.
28: And death due to violence is not uncommon. Ashley Chan gives us details about a few of the many Pittsburgh women of color who lost their lives due to violence. Tierra Whitehead.
31: She was 15 when she lost her life. Her body was found abandoned, naked, and bleached in Riverview Park.
28: Deja McCall.
31: A 17-year-old teenager in Homewood who was shot in the middle of the day in front of her house.
28: Janice Jackson-Tolton.
31: She was a young woman and mother from Homewood. She was shot and killed outside of a bar because she turned down the advances of a patron, a guy at the bar, and he got mad.
30: The loss of their peers and the knowledge that the same violence could take them as well is a constant burden.
31: And that just adds up. If you're in an environment that doesn't want you to thrive, that doesn't care about you, it's like, what are you supposed to do?
29: The first step to combating violence is raising awareness and sharing the word about resources for victims. If you or someone you know is a victim of violence in Allegheny County, consider reaching out to Women's Center and Shelter.
30: Center for Victims.
28: Or call the Health and Human Services hotline at 211.
30: The constant danger we face can be overwhelming and scary, but we believe that there is a chance for a brighter future ahead. Lois Toni McClendon from the Coalition Against Violence offers her words of hope.
0: We are the mothers of humanity, and if we begin to see ourselves that way, and if we begin to instill in our young women that is aligning to help, you are kind, you are smart, and you are important, and until we begin to build that up in each other, I think things are going to be the way they are, but I see much hope for the world.
28: I'm Khalees Campbell.
29: I'm Ruby Nafuil.
30: I'm Amari Anthony.
29: And we are young women of color
30: who want to thrive,
28: not just survive.
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6: In 2021, clothing brand Zara, Anthropologie, and PayTowel were accused of cultural appropriation by Mexico's Ministry of Culture because they used designs created by the country's indigenous populations. Zara denied the accusation, and Anthropologie continued to sell the piece of clothing identified by the Ministry of Culture. This is not a new occurrence. Recently, numerous companies have been accused of cultural appropriation, especially in the fast fashion industry. Hello, this is Sophia Gombos, and I'm a student at Shadyside Academy.
7: And I'm Norma Frasinski, an 11th grader at Obama Academy. As the fashion industry continues to grow and the competition to stand out and create new trends rises, cultural clothing is copied and used to make clothing unique and distinct in fast fashion.
6: The biggest debate, however, when it comes to this misrepresentation in the fashion industry is a question of whether or not cultures are being appropriated or appreciated. So, how does one define culture appropriation or differentiate it from a gesture of honor or appreciation?
8: So cultural appropriation to me is when you borrow or you use certain characteristics of a culture, either in the dress or in the speaking even, hairstyles, and I don't know that you necessarily want to impersonate, but to become more popular.
6: That was Natasha Lopez, a Spanish teacher at Shadyside Academy. Her colleague, Chinese teacher Xu Xiaoxia, also believes the definition of cultural appropriation to be an offensive act towards the culture or group of people who created the design or clothing.
10: For me, I always think there's a very fine line between appreciation versus appropriation. It's like someone adapts something from a cultural product from a certain culture without knowing the background of it or the context of it or the history of it. And it might be like the good intention without knowing the in-depth context of that cultural product.
7: Cultural appropriation is not a new concept, and recognizing and calling out these instances has increased drastically, especially in recent times. We have mentioned a few brands who have faced scrutiny over cultural appropriation in their clothing, but the list goes on.
10: Last summer, it was a heated topic, a traditional Chinese dress, origins from Song Dynasty, which was 1,000 years ago. It's called a Ma Mian Qun, a face horse dress. So it has its history, development, but then the Dior company just designed their new season's dress, but it's exactly copy from that.
8: Over the years, as a teacher, I have seen some students always dress up for Halloween in different costumes. And so one of the things that I wonder is whether the students are aware of the historical significance of those attires. So I do see kids, for example, the usual sort of costumes for Halloween with the sombreros or the ponchos, and then typical mustache and so forth. And I guess it's imitating a Mexican person.
6: Next, Monica Botamoisin, a legal consultant for creators of traditional clothing under her organization called the Cultural Intellectual Property Rights Initiative, provides firsthand experiences regarding cultural appropriation.
5: So, for example, right in the area where I am in this village now, in Bihor County, there was in 2017, I think Dior replicated a sheepskin men's coat and put it on a female model. So one of the issues, or what they didn't know, right, was that the depictions on the back of the coat was a phallus. It was a sign of virility, of a male energy, and it was through flowers and flowery depictions. So when women from the community saw that, they were like, this is ridiculous. Like, why would you put it on a woman? It doesn't make sense. It doesn't make any sense.
7: Although cultural appropriation is still a prominent occurrence in fast fashion, more people are aware and willing to take action against brands that use culture for economic and popularity gain.
8: Nowadays, that whole stereotype of dressing up like a Mexican is, I don't see it as much anymore. So I think there's more education and more awareness in the schools.
10: I definitely see more and more awareness among the student body. I think 10 years ago, if we're doing spring festival celebration, teachers will put together something, ask the student to wear a Chinese costume, and then they perform on the stage. If they're not identified with the Chinese culture, but their teacher still has to do that. But recent years, for me personally, I would not put my student in that situation. And then when I see some of those videos or footages from other places, I think more and more people will have that awareness, like, oh, this might be not okay. And also the student won't want to do it. So I think definitely it's an awareness. And I always tell my student, like, your friend's culture should not be your costume.
7: As more people are being educated in intellectual property of cultures, we collectively as a people can hold each other accountable by following the 3 C's created by Boda Moisin.
5: That's why we have created and started this dialogue around the 3 C's, consent, credit, and compensation. For all interactions, this compensation doesn't have to always be money. That's not the only form of compensation.
6: Overall, the non-consensual use of traditional cultural designs and embroideries in fast fashion is a clear violation of the culture, people, and creators of an ethnic design, and thus, fashion companies stealing ethnic designs is not a form of appreciation, but appropriation. In order to make the spreading of ethnic designs one of respect and appreciation, fashion companies should give credit where credit is due and recognize all of the hard work and background involved in the pieces that they have stolen before.
9: Getting to the point. Voices for a Just Future.
11: It becomes the ultimate paranoia that the slightest mistake will lead to your reincarceration.
12: That's Erling Oster, a man who spent over 3 years in the prison system on drug-related charges, talking about life on parole. Oster is just one of many members of the formerly incarcerated community who struggle with the pervasiveness of recidivism, always under the threat of reincarceration.
13: This threat is very real. According to the U.S. Bureau of Justice, 5 out of every 6 released inmates will be rearrested within 9 years.
12: And there are many reasons for this. Lack of access to affordable housing and employment, stigmatization, and addiction contribute to the many people's return to prison.
13: But ironically, as Oster points out, the systems meant to prevent recidivism, like parole, can cause fear and become counterproductive. He contends that most parole officers begin with good intentions, but a lack of empathy can result in the appearance of malice.
11: I really genuinely believe that they do want success. However, the systems that they are given and the training they are given will make sure that success is not likely because they don't consider the human element.
12: But at the base of many issues returning citizens face is a poor foundation for success laid during incarceration. In 2015, community organizer Julia Johnson led a campaign with the Allegheny County Jail Health Justice Project regarding prison conditions.
13: Speaking with former inmates and their families, she gathered chilling reports detailing abuse and neglect inside the jail.
32: They don't fully stock all of the medication that people need. People are asking the guards for help, and the guards are saying, you know, sit down and shut up. Women have been especially harassed and abused by the guards. The guards will come in and start beating someone who's in the middle of a seizure.
13: But it's not just neglect for inmates' health that diminishes their potential success. There's also a neglect to provide effective programs that prepare inmates to leave. According to the National Center for Education Statistics, only 52% of state and federal facilities even offer vocational programs.
12: Richard Garland, himself incarcerated for 12 years and now a social worker and professor at the University of Pittsburgh, contends that starting the process of reentry immediately upon stepping foot in jail or prison is critical.
1: Guys, they start thinking about their plan 3 months before they're coming home. This is something that they should be working on as soon as they hit the penitentiary.
12: With these plans, inmates have a better chance to thrive upon release.
13: Erling Oster, after returning to civilian life, is now in his third year of law school at the University of Nevada, Las Vegas. He says programs in jail were effective in his rehabilitation efforts. His perspective as a former inmate even gives him unique value to his law school peers and society at large.
11: I truly believe that diversity of all kinds is important, but also diversity of background, especially in the field of law, that there's a place for those that have seen the other side, and I argue that I could be of value to my fellow students as a resource.
12: Stories like this show that when the responsibility for reentry into society lies with the correctional facilities themselves, the lives of former inmates and their communities can be enriched. Richard Garland adds that
1: they had to have these type of programs in the prison system before they come home.
12: But with only half of the country's correctional facilities offering such programs, the responsibility has fallen on outside organizations like the Trade Institute of Pittsburgh or TIP.
13: TIP trains and supports formerly incarcerated people so that they can earn a living wage. But in order to combat the 27% unemployment rate among formerly incarcerated people, a number over five times the overall U.S. rate, the vocational training is going to have to start from the inside. TIP's caseworker Dante Green concurs.
14: That's the key to their success. I think if it's introduced to them while they're in prison, they will be that much more ahead when they come out.
12: But another key may also be counseling and mental health care. In discussing the issue as it relates to students at TIP, Dante says,
14: that's probably the most important piece that we have here is the counseling piece, and especially most individuals that we have here, because in our community, being in poverty-stricken areas, you know, we don't really look at counseling or we don't look at mental health.
12: And when returning citizens get the help they need to secure self-sufficiency, they are less likely to return to prison. And most importantly, as Dante says, having them living, working, and spending in their community can have a ripple effect on succeeding generations.
14: Now the individuals in the community who were drug dealers, they were the guys running the street. Now they're being viewed by the younger people as being the guys who get up every day and go to work from 7 to 3. They're punching the clock. They're in their work clothes. They're getting dirty. I think that's good for the community. I think it's good for kids to see that because kids don't see that anymore.
13: That's Zoe Vong Tao
12: and Jake Barber. Getting to the Point was produced at the studios of the Saturday Light Brigade
30: by students participating in the Hines Youth Philanthropy Internship Program.
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18: Where we are and where we are going.
19: Hello, my name is Travis Malloy.
20: And I'm Doretha Murray. Our topic was the oil spill that occurred in the Gulf of Mexico. This spill has strongly affected the Gulf's water systems and wildlife. Many animals have been reported dead as a result of the spill. We talked to a bird specialist, Eric Lithman, about the effects the oil spill had on the birds.
21: Most birds that you've seen on the news have fared fairly well. I think the brown pelicans received a lot of coverage, and you see lots of laughing gulls.
0: A lot of the birds, like I said, that we won't find will probably be hurt the worst. I know they've taken many birds off to other states, some to Texas and some to the East Coast. I know some went to Georgia. They soaked the birds in some type of oil, actually, to loosen the oil up, I think mineral oil or canola oil. And then I know they use hot water. It's under pressure, but not too much pressure. I know it's important to keep the right temperature.
19: Many birds have been affected.
0: At least over 1,000 birds have been collected dead. The strongest effect would be that the oil has killed many birds.
20: However, it's not because of a lack of effort why the birds aren't being cleaned. Environmentalists intentionally don't clean the birds for fear of endangering their habitat.
19: The oil spill has not only affected the animals of the Gulf, but the fishermen as well. We've gotten a response from Damon McKnight, owner of Super Charter Fishermen, on how the oil spill has affected him.
2: The biggest problem we see right now, I mean, there's process and there's effort going forth to cleaning it up and all that good stuff, but there's the unknown that everybody's having to go through with. Like, nobody can tell us if we're going to be doing this cleanup and everything. We're going to be doing it 30 days, 2 years, 60 days. I mean, the local people that make their living off the water, the unknown is the biggest problem right now.
19: The oil spill has resulted in many fishermen having to change their occupation, therefore affecting their way of life.
2: We're unable to fish right now. All of our charters have been canceled. No one's wanting to make charters, but of course all the federal waters are closed. There's nowhere for us to run charters and fish. What we do is we run medical assistance in and out. We have a Acadian ambulance on the boat with us. If anyone's injured during the spill cleanup, we go out and do the actual retrieving of the patient and bring them back to a command post here at the main center.
20: Even with all the devastation, we were surprised to learn that people still have hope.
2: The media is making more out of it than what it is. Yes, we have a tragedy going on here. There's devastation going on. Yeah, people show up down here every day in rubber boots and everything else to see the oil spill, thinking they're going to have oil up to their knees. It's not like that. BP's doing a better job than what they're giving credit for, but we still have a problem here.
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18: More information on the Heinz Endowment is available at heinz.org.

0: This is Allie. I'm in 10th grade at Montour High School, and you're listening to Youth Express. Catch the future.
1: When you want a job done, there is no one better to call than the Youth Philanthropy Interns. 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
2: What's that bank? Is it First Summit?
3: Could be.
1: But to hit a target, you need to form a team. And they found a way to pick the perfect heist team.
4: We wrote down names on a piece of paper, and we put them in a bag, exchanged. There were names in the bag that no one had any idea who these people were, besides the obvious, like Mark Zuckerberg, Bill Gates, and I wrote Tiger Woods, of course.
1: And you wouldn't believe the team they formed.
4: Senior intern Ethan Wingard, Isabel Zenker, our shadow from Germany.
5: Alex, and the best and brightest minds.
6: People of different backgrounds of...
7: Beppis.
8: Cooper.
7: Alex is one umbrella. And Shade. Kathy. Angie. 10 really good friends just doing some good work for Johnstown.
1: With that in mind, it was time for the team to meet up and get used to each other.
4: I think we were all a little nervous. We were all kind of not really talking. We were all kind of staring at one another. There was a lot of nervous energy, a lot of... nervous giggles.
6: Definitely, like, very nervous, like any other first day job.
8: It was the most unique summer job that I think anyone can have.
5: I showed up about 2 weeks after. Like, I was kind of concerned with people thinking that I'd be, like, a freeloader.
1: Turns out this is a revenge mission. Everyone has something against this fictional bank.
4: And then whenever they say, like, you know, I'm gonna fail this test, but they end up getting a B, it kind of makes them look silly.
8: Talk behind your back.
9: Can't take a joke. They're too serious, and they don't know when to let up and have fun.
10: Chew with their mouth open because I don't like the sound.
11: They gossip about each other.
5: Criticize you for what you're eating. You, how are you eating that? Well, I'm eating it, you're not, so shut up and let me eat.
1: The day had come for the heist. Before they knew it, things were going sideways.
9: So it started out great. We were walking around, having a good time, joking around, and then it just started pouring down rain, and we were halfway across town, sprinting through puddles. We walked into a bank, soaking wet, and they just stared at us, and we were asking where one of the places was.
6: So it was just kind of like this big messed up situation where we were running all over the city in a complete like downpour.
8: It was really easy to bond with everyone just because we're all soaking wet.
5: It was like a torrential downpour, and I wore a white shirt.
9: Interesting to see how people would react to certain things that we would think nothing of.
1: With things falling apart, the team had to come up with a couple unique ways to make a run for it.
9: There's a tunnel in the cave you go through in complete darkness.
11: Riding horses on top of the mountain. I didn't want to be last, so I had to race down the Grand Canyon, and I thought I was about to fall off and die. It's all right, I'm still here.
6: So he pushes the pumpkin. I'm like, all right, this is great. And it's just coming down the hill, and it starts to speed up super fast. And it's like, it's just barreling down the hill at me.
1: And one very special one.
7: Van rides with Angie driving the van.
4: I was being boys, I guess. I think it was myself that came up with the idea of, hey, close your eyes and I'll control the pedals. And then Cooper, the friend of my right, said that he will, you know, say right, left, or...
9: If I Die Young was ironically playing on the radio. So we were all singing along and...
8: And we hit the guardrail. My door flew open and I was hanging by the guardrail over the cliff.
4: And we go barreling into these trees and bushes, and I thought my life was gonna end right there.
1: It may not have been perfect, but the team got something out of it in the end.
11: It was so funny to watch the frustration on all their faces.
8: That was a good time.
5: Yeah, definitely. An experience. A good experience. Different, but good.
9: It could have gone a little better, but it definitely could have gone worse.
10: It worked out for the better.
4: Even though we did get some dum-dums as our reward, I was still okay with that.
7: Money's good, but friendship is even better. Where is this going to be played?
3: just a fun story.
1: Hi, I'm Ethan Wingard, and that story is completely fictional. While this sensationalism was fun, too often what great people have to say in our region is misheard and twisted like I was able to do. What do people really want to say?
12: I was a Hebrew school teacher at a local synagogue in Hyde Park in Chicago when I was a student at the University of Chicago. And there were a lot of faculty kids in my Hebrew school class. And they were first graders. Like, they already knew MIT, best place to go if you want to study science, or which school is better, because they had parents who were talking about college.
13: That was Lauren Lieberman, director of college counseling at Shadyside Academy, and... as many of us may be aware, her students are not alone in how they feel about colleges. For years, we as a nation have been suffering from the same stigma. You are the college you go to if you go at all. Lieberman even mentions seeing this in her own children.
12: We spend a lot of our time trying to dispel that, but in some ways it's too late. If I see it in my third grader and my fifth grader, then we as four members of this high school faculty body are not going to be able to undo 10 years. And that's not a Shady Side problem either. That's a societal issue.
13: A societal issue

0: the social positions of the applicants, right? By their level of household wealth and the identities they held and stuff like that.
1: Our current competitive, prestige-driven college process emerged as recently as the mid-20th century, when expansion of higher education normalized an aspiration or expectation for people to go to college. Following the recession of 2008, state funding to higher education drastically fell. According to the Education Data Initiative, tuition at public four-year universities has increased 31.4% from 2010 to 2020, decreasing the accessibility of these schools.
0: Almost all of them went down the path of trying to maximize tuition income to fill that gap. And it sort of kicked down the line from states to institutions to students, particularly in Pennsylvania and a few other states where cuts have been really deep.
1: However, such changes in funding have little impact on super elite schools, the likes of Harvard, Yale, and Stanford, where admission rates are below 5%. They have large endowments from alumni and donors, and a reputation that supposedly justifies their already high tuition costs.
0: Because the system is social as well as material, all the other institutions see what they're doing. And there is some pressure to act like that and to conform.
2: Most students do not attend universities like Harvard or Yale. So there is a disconnect between tuition income awarded to marketing and advertising as opposed to student opportunity.
0: So where that opportunity, I think, can get really distorted is that when you are a tuition-dependent, vulnerable public, and you've got to identify and recruit as many students as possible to pay the bills, it's very tempting to spend on things that will lead to student recruitment, will bring more students to campus, but won't necessarily produce better opportunities and outcomes for students.
2: College became more popular in the last century, but problems relating to social class persist.
0: We're looking for different mechanisms to sort people and thin slice people to make sure that social hierarchies are being maintained and reified.
2: The social pressure around college is very unrelenting, but that same kind of pressure shakes the pillars of higher education. There is internal pressure between universities to rise to the top.
3: Everybody has the incentives to do what the system rewards. And today, the system rewards you for rejecting most of your applicants, and it rewards you for admitting a bunch of kids from rich families whose parents can give a lot of money to the school.
2: That was Mike Smith, professor of information technology and marketing at Carnegie Mellon University. It is clear that one of the biggest concerns for the average college today is not quality of education, but income from tuition and prestige.
3: Georgia State University, their president was very socially minded and wanted to create opportunities for people he knew they were leaving out. And so he did all the right things. He de-emphasized SAT scores, he de-emphasized alumni giving, and he actually ended up with more Pell-eligible students than the entire Ivy League combined. And Georgia State University fell 30 points in the U.S. News and World Report ranking because they no longer had the alumni giving or the SAT scores that the U.S. News and World Report is looking for.
2: The big problem?
3: Our current system of higher education is financially unsustainable. Our current system of higher education is morally unsustainable. These are classic systemic problems.
1: While we do not have the blueprints to completely redo the higher education systems in place today, there are other options. For example, community college. At schools such as the Community College of Allegheny County, as many as 75% of students graduate without student loan debt. Dr. Tiffany Evans, Dean of Student Success and Retention and co-lead for enrollment services at CCAC, vouches for its accessibility.
4: One credit is $122. It is extremely affordable.
1: Fortunately, because of their lower costs, community colleges around the country face a nasty stigma. Cheaper classes means worse education.
4: I know there's that stigma that's out there. It is a quality education. A lot of residents in Allegheny County have attended community college.
1: Education is always changing, and one of its newest additions, thanks to technology, is online learning.
3: In a world where I can only admit 1,500 students to my incoming freshman class, if I admit someone who doesn't turn out to be successful,

0: That's a huge loss. But in an online classroom, maybe I can take some chances on students. I'd love to find a way for people who don't fit into the traditional, very narrow mold of our current university system and allow them to demonstrate their skills.
1: Additional benefits Smith mentions include flexibility in time and location, decreased costs, individual pacing, and increasing representation and diversity of faculty and guest speakers. Community college and online learning are not perfect and won't work for everybody. Cracks in the foundation of the college prestige system become increasingly evident every year.
0: I don't think the existing system has the incentives to change, and I think we're going to have to change it from outside the system.
2: This documentary was created by Grace and Elaine, two high school seniors set on very different tracks to higher education. Grace is going to community college, while Elaine is going to a four-year college. While their experiences will differ greatly, the message they want to convey is still the same. Higher education should be for everyone.
3: My name is Oliver. I am in second grade at the Environmental Charter School in Pittsburgh, Pennsylvania. Car pollution makes me concerned about my future, and here's why. Did you know that about 40% of the world's deaths are because of car pollution? Instead of car pollution, I wish people would have solar energy on cars. Exhaust affects children's lungs very badly because they are little. They get more exhaust in their lungs. Moving on, if bad air circulated into our lungs, the bad air would take over cells and kill other cells. Then you'd have cancer. Animals would be affected if exhaust were in their lungs, too. Don't forget, if car pollution stopped, all of this would be gone. I think cars should be ran by solar energy. Pollution from cars impacts all of us, and I think we can work together to make the world a better place. This is Oliver for the Environmental Charter School Second Grade Persuaders.
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4: Pursuing a brighter future for Westmoreland County.
5: A new and deadly menace lurking behind closed doors, with its roots in hell. You will see the ease with which this vicious plant can be grown in your neighbor's yard.
1: This 1936 film, Reefer Madness, seems almost satirical now. It's describing cannabis sativa, the species of plant that produces marijuana and hemp. But the thinking on this plant has come a long way since the 1930s, and today, hemp cultivation presents a bright agricultural frontier for Westmoreland County.
6: Farming is still heavily ingrained in our economy and identity. According to the 2017 Westmoreland County Census of Agriculture, there has been an increase of 266% in net farm income since 2012. Now is the time for Westmoreland County to continue to revitalize the agricultural community and invest in a new cash crop, hemp.
7: The fear surrounding this plant remains, and public opinion among area residents could be holding back this crop of opportunity. We found that our community doesn't know a lot about hemp.
1: We asked area residents if they would be in favor of growing hemp in Westmoreland County.
8: If it adds to the economy and it's tightly controlled, I don't think it would be an issue.
9: I think there should be strict guidance and rules on it.
10: I don't know if I really have an opinion on that.
9: My understanding, it can cause the effects similar to alcohol.
7: But that's not what hemp does. There's a lot of ignorance locally. Hemp is genetically the same as marijuana, but bred for a totally different purpose, to be used as clothing, rope, grain, or even concrete.
11: They look like the same plant because they are the same plant species. You can breed plants for different purposes and have other qualities that are the target. It's just a matter of breeding practices.
6: That was Marguerite Bolt, hemp extension specialist at Purdue University, talking about the uses of hemp as distinguished from marijuana. But while there may be confusion among locals, public policy and U.S. lawmakers have come a long way since the 1970s, with the Farm Bill passed in 2018.
11: When they passed the Farm Bill, what they officially did is they descheduled hemp from marijuana. They had lumped them together on the Controlled Substance Act in 1970, and so it had been listed as a Schedule I narcotic. And when they passed this Farm Bill, they said, as long as hemp has less than 0.3% THC, it's not marijuana.
1: Now that the Farm Bill 2018 has defined what hemp is, the door has been opened for farmers nationwide to grow the crop. And the Pennsylvania government has embraced it by setting THC standards and granting permits. Hemp offers a unique economic opportunity in Westmoreland County for agricultural development and diversification.
7: While Bolt doesn't see hemp as a silver bullet, she believes that this is a new market for not only current farmers, but for a whole new generation of farming.
11: A lot of our growers that are working with us, they've been producing other crops. Some of them are multi-generational farms. But there are farmers that don't have as much experience that are making the investment in production. And while it could be costly, they're looking at the potential benefits of production and making money.
1: One of those new farmers locally is David Birdie of Murraysville. And while he still holds a full-time job in sports broadcasting, he's been able to get his start with legally certified hemp seeds from Oregon.
12: It's been challenging. I could not have done this project without the internet because basically I'm one guy. I'm one guy who is fortunate enough that his ancestors bought property back in the 1830s. We have 92 acres, which I'm currently growing a little under 500 plants.
7: While Birdie received some help from the internet, the farming community was an invaluable resource for his new venture.
12: One of the ways I started this is just picking up the phone and calling other hemp licensees from the previous years, and they were very open, and the community of farming, it's not as competitive as other areas.
7: While Birdie was able to get his operation off the ground, there are inherent challenges to farming, like expensive equipment and pest control. But the processing of hemp poses a unique obstacle.
11: We lack a lot of that infrastructure in our state and in a lot of other states that are getting into CBD production this year and next year. They're likely going to have to ship their material out of state to get processed.
7: However, people growing hemp in and around Westmoreland County are in luck. Camo Hemp, a processing facility in New Stanton, alleviates the transport costs that can cut into a grower's bottom line. Growers like Birdie.
12: I am working with the guys in Westmoreland County, Camo. And they're a pretty big organization. They have a tolling process that does the extraction. I understand Westmoreland County is getting behind the hemp farmers a little bit with a co-op.
7: And while a co-op may reduce some financial stress for farmers, upfront costs still exist. Jeff McConaughey, former hemp manager at the Rodale Institute and experienced cultivation director, claims the investment is worth it.
13: It uses less water to grow than most other fiber crops. It produces more biomass than almost any other crop. Boy, it's hard to find arguments against it compared to other industrial or commercialized crops.
1: Hemp not only provides agronomic benefits for farmers, it also helps relieve physical pain for consumers suffering from a wide range of illnesses, including Crohn's disease, epilepsy, and others, through products including cannabidiol or CBD.
7: Hemp is new to Westmoreland County, and legalization has opened up a new form of agriculture that could greatly benefit our community. McConaughey believes that with further research, hemp could expand in the market and that the time to invest is now.
13: Well, in Pennsylvania, now is about the best time you can get just because it's finally legal. That's one thing that we're going to increasingly see was legalization. We're going to see a lot more study on the pharmacological uses as a cash crop to, you know, keep farms sustainable, as well as how the plant can be used agronomically.
1: David Birdie believes that with regional investment and community support, Westmoreland County could ultimately model itself after other iconic agricultural staples.
12: I like wine. I look at this as the way Napa was at the beginning, and they weren't known for grapes, but some farmers got together and grew good grapes, and they got to be known for it. So I'm hoping that we'll be in the same situation as Napa Valley. We'll be the hemp capital of Pennsylvania.
1: Westmoreland County has been given the chance of a lifetime to revitalize the region's agriculture, so you can be proud that this vicious plant could be growing in your neighbor's yard.
7: This is River Sell, Brando Sell,
1: and Carrie Kowalik.
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1: More information on the Youth Philanthropy Internship Program can be found at
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16: Have we gotten so far entrenched into the data that we've lost all of our humanity?
17: That was Mr. Hull, an English and journalism teacher with a background in ethics. AI is growing quickly, so how can we keep up with it? Many companies are quick to jump on the bandwagon to implement AI wherever possible to cut down on costs and improve efficiency.
18: But as we're drowning in the numbers and hitting the next goal, we need to slow down and reflect on whether these changes are improving society. That's certainly not to say AI doesn't have its benefits and its place. Let's discover where AI can and can't ethically be used in the job hiring field.
17: I'm Haresh Murali-Dharan from North Allegheny.
18: I'm Zoe Gianfrancesco from Lincoln Park Performing Arts Charter School.
17: AI makes a lot of promises with drastically increasing efficiency in the hiring field through aspects such as organizing and sorting candidates.
19: To really be able to filter out different resumes, making sure the correct candidates are on track for that type of opportunity and within that company.
18: That was Nikki Hillard, an executive recruiter for UPMC Enterprises. Streamlining the process is incredibly important, especially for companies sifting through thousands of applicants.
17: However, job hiring isn't exactly the most equitable playing field right now. We, as humans, carry a lot of biases that we're not aware of.
18: We've seen this many times before with gender, racial, and other biases towards minorities that exclude strong candidates from being selected or even considered in the hiring process. One frightening example is how UC Berkeley and UChicago economists uncovered that many of the top 100 Fortune 500 companies were much less likely to select candidates with characteristics of minorities, such as having a distinctively black name. But since this bias is part of the human condition, could it be eliminated through the use of a more objective third party?
17: Possibly, but this is still a long way off. Dr. Georgi Yankov, an industrial psychologist and a senior research scientist at Development Dimensions International, puts it simply.
20: We want unbiased AI with biased humans. I think when we look in the mirror and we want to see AI, we are seeing ourselves.
17: What's more, AI can be easily manipulated by checking the right boxes, as Mr. Hull points out.
16: So I think people would learn how to play the game of tricking, if you will, AI into making it look like they were a better employee than they actually were. And this would create an inauthentic, facade-based system.
17: And it's possible that AI isn't capable of its redeeming factor, being objective. In fact, trying to outsource things completely to AI to fix our own bias would be considered part of the problem.
18: Dr. Carrie McKierney, a doctorate researcher in gender, race, and AI at the University of Cambridge, attributes this to techno-solutionism.
21: Saying that technologies are always going to solve these deep-rooted societal problems when actually, no. They may be, in the best-case scenario thing, deal with some of the symptoms, but they're not going to get to the root.
18: Carrie also mentions that the lack of diversity in the tech field could be leading to more bias in AI models.
21: The AI workforce is notoriously white and male dominated to the extent that it is significantly worse in other STEM fields. 26% of workers in AI roles worldwide are women, so there's a really profound gender gap.
18: To make matters worse, companies often overpromise on things that they can't deliver on. They advertise unbiased software, but often care about profit more than transparency.
17: Another way AI falls short of its selling point is its filtering of underrepresented talent just because they don't fit the conventional requirements built into the model based on datasets, such as external certifications instead of a specific bachelor's degree. A solution commonly presented is to look at these applications from a need-blind and colorblind point of view. On the flip side, Carrie points out that colorblind logic falls into the myth of meritocracy, where jobs are based solely on merit with race and gender being stripped out. But since this is a big part of who we are, we should take a holistic consideration of the application.
18: But there is some hope with AI giving feedback on hard numerical data, because it can pick up on matters that we may miss. Ideally, both AI and humans could individually score a candidate's application or interview, and then compare results to generate a collaborative assessment. Nikki explains that we need to maintain a human aspect while using AI.
19: But still making sure we are leading with empathy. We are leading with who is that organization, what are they looking for, and how can AI help that organization find the best of the best while including each and every single person from every single background.
17: There also needs to be a lot more regulation happening during and after an AI hiring product gets developed. Dr. Yankov advocates for frequent retesting of algorithms and replicability of the models. There also needs to be increased scrutiny on these companies to force them to conform to their promises. In late 2018, public outcry led to legislators in Washington and New Jersey to pass better AI regulations in hiring, compensation, and other HR-related decisions, as well as more transparency in major AI hiring companies such as HireVue.
21: And that's why I am encouraged to see a lot more social pressure and a lot more political scrutiny of these tools in particular, but also more widely of the tech industry. I think that's really crucial.
17: Ultimately, it's up to us to advocate for these changes as we're the ones most affected. We have the power to speak up and champion marketing transparency, interdisciplinary development, and human AI collaboration in our companies.
7: Inclined to Care.
2: Lifting the Alleghenies to new heights.
0: With over 3.2 billion people now on the internet, and 81% of that population using it on a daily basis, having an online presence and understanding concepts of digital marketing is critical to virtually all businesses. Many people in rural areas mistakenly think that online marketing isn't worth the effort and expense, but digital marketing is important for rural businesses. Spencer and Jen Brocker own a marketing company called Union & Main Production. Headquartered in Somerset, they have experienced this disconnect firsthand.
3: We have recognized that our community is lacking a good way to spread news about what's happening. If I don't know about that business, then I won't really know to go and utilize their services.
22: I think being able to showcase, whether it's people's spaces or people's events in a beautiful way, has a lot of impact for someone's business. You know, there's lots of reasons for folks to come, but you need to tell them what those reasons are. Digital marketing is a great way to do that.
23: Navigating the online world can seem intimidating to the uninitiated. One proven strategy for businesses lacking digital marketing expertise is to consider hiring someone who understands the landscape, such as a marketing consultant or even a student intern.
22: I think the main reason people don't use digital marketing is because it's scary. It's hard. And if you didn't grow up in that world, there's a huge, huge learning curve. And so I think if that's your position, it's worth spending a few dollars to find someone who can do it as second nature.
0: Andrew Trexler, a Bedford County entrepreneurial coach, notes that digital marketing isn't just about building awareness, but is also about developing business connections.
24: If I make a post on a blog and I hyperlink to your website, we now have a digital connection.
23: Because so many businesses have an online presence, it is important to do something to ensure that you stand out. The Brocker's recommended strategy is to focus on quality rather than quantity.
3: I would say quality content is definitely in the top three most important things, for sure. Because in this age of social media, and because everyone has a phone and everyone can kind of post whatever they want, there's so much to wade through that your stuff has to stand out.
22: From a rural aspect, being in a small community means that you really only get one shot with lots of people. If you show up and you don't do a great job, it's hard to get a second shot. And so delivering on what you say you'll do and being accurate are significant things. If you're able to own and deliver quality images and quality content for your business about what you do, it makes sense for you to post it.
0: Johnstown area residents Dan Schaefer and David Willem own Vision Light Media, a marketing and advertising company, as well as Johnstown Escape Rooms, a rural business that makes heavy use of digital marketing. They are in a unique position to offer advice on what platforms to use when getting started.
25: It's a little bit easier now with social media, a lot of electronic marketing. There's a much better chance of being able to find out very quickly what's working for your target audience. Facebook is still the largest, but it is definitely skewing older and older. The average Facebook user is a 37-year-old female. Instagram is definitely one of the bigger ones for young adults.
23: The Brockers also have some practical advice based on the recent launch of their company.
3: It made sense to release a Facebook page as soon as possible. One of the most important social media platforms for us to use, we recognize, is Instagram, especially in the younger generations, for sure. I think a lot of people who use those platforms just understand that that works really well. Hey, this is really fun and also super effective to like let parents and teenagers in the area know what's going on.
0: While it may seem like digital marketing is limited to platforms like Facebook and Instagram, traditional media services offer a surprisingly effective way to reach local audiences. Rob Forsey, publisher of the Tribune Democrat, reports that efforts to distribute the newspaper and advertising online have had remarkable results for readers and businesses alike.
26: Currently here at the Tribune Democrat have a larger audience than we've ever had in our entire life, but that's because we also have the digital presence out there. Very few younger readers that I talk to read our print edition. There's a better chance that you're going to be able to get a message out to somebody in a younger audience if it's digitally presented.
23: Digital marketing can seem like a daunting task, but it's not, and it can be done within a reasonable budget.
24: Social media, you have to be consistent, you have to be diligent, and you have to be disciplined. $10 here, $15 there. You might spend $150 in a month, but that's pretty cheap.
0: In addition, Startup Alleghenies offers free assistance through entrepreneurial coaches available in Somerset, Cambria, Bedford, Huntington, Fulton, and Blair County. 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I'm Hannah Slope.
23: And I'm Cameron Pressel.
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6: Sarah,
8: Charlotte,
5: Evelyn,
9: Christian,
10: and Shane.
5: We're students from Upper St. Clair High School, and we're here to talk about things that happen at the school that people might not know about. For one thing, I'll have to say the musicals and plays. Everyone puts in a whole bunch of effort to make them. We just finished up doing Dracula for the fall play, and for the spring musical, we are going to be doing Mamma Mia, which is going to be so much fun to do. Is there any other like after-school clubs that you guys are into or anything?
10: I like Wing Club. Once a month, we'll go to a restaurant and you just eat wings.
5: The student council is running a blood drive, which is pretty cool. We had signups last week, and this coming week is when they're actually going to start doing the blood drive. I'm part of the National Honor Society, and we did volunteer to help out signups for the blood drive, and there's currently signups to volunteer to help out with the actual blood drive.
11: I'd probably say somebody who does a lot for the school is Luca Corey. He is a student. He's in 10th grade. If anyone knows who that is, you know, every single day I look up to him because I see the great things he's doing at the school, and it makes me want to do better, like, as a person.
6: Okay, Natalie, she's just really underappreciated for, like, everything she does for the school. I think she needs more recognition.
5: I'm going to be straying from the students section for a moment, and one faculty member that I think is underappreciated is the librarian, Mrs. Finnis. In the past years, like, she does everything to help out. I was in Spanish class, and they told us to get a Spanish book, and she didn't really have one in the library, so she went out of her way to get some from the public library to bring, which is actually pretty nice, and she's really helpful for different things as well. For Youth Express, this is Adriana,
8: Sarah,
6: Charlotte,
5: Evelyn,
9: Christian,
10: and Shane.
5: Thank you for listening.
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13: Jelani,
14: Avi,
31: and Drake.
12: We're 8th grade students from Environmental Charter School, and we're here to talk about music.
13: Really, to get me to where I am musically, I think it would be my uncle. Really, before he came along, I was mostly listening to, like, whatever was in the charts in 2018. I used to be, like, a big Justin Bieber fan. Everybody in my family has the most differing music taste, but all stays in the rock genre. Like, for instance, my dad listens to, like, indie and mostly the underground stuff. It was a weird childhood, if that.
12: When I was younger, my mom used to play Paramore in the car in the mornings before I went to school. My aunt is the one that introduced me to Linkin Park before I really knew about them, and I liked them so much, I just recently went to one of their concerts. They were really, really nice. I saw one of my friends there. My aunt was there too. She also got me into other bands. We've seen multiple concerts together, multiple nu metal band concerts. There's actually this cover band that comes around to Pittsburgh every so often and plays a lot of nu metal that I'm going to in January.
32: I'm going to say my sister's old boyfriend and my mom. They mainly just played the music around me a lot when I was younger. So that's it.
12: Do you have a favorite artist?
32: It's J.I.D.
12: Nice.
13: Soundgarden for me.
12: That's the one thing. I don't have an overall favorite artist. I have favorite artists within genres.
33: Favorite artist right now is probably Pierce the Veil. If I had to pick a favorite song by them, it's probably Bulls in the Bronx from the Collide with the Sky album or Emergency Contact. Those two are really good.
13: I've been in a couple bands. I've been on small tours in the East. I haven't gone anywhere near West. I'd like to do something with it. I don't think I have a chance to. I don't think I get taken very seriously for my age.
32: One of our friends, David, he got me listening to one song. He said Headstrong. I'm not going to say I'm a huge fan, but it does sound nice.
33: Headstrong is one of the first songs I started listening to when I first got into, like, rock and metal. I listened to it on repeat, nonstop. I recently died down listening to it because once you listen to a song so many times, it gets kind of repetitive. Me, Charlie, David, and someone who doesn't go to our school, Riley, are in a band that we created around last year, named it Obscure. Did like two performances for the school, which really have to redo them. We've improved as musicians since then. We plan on like going farther more into stuff with the band.
12: So far, we've only done covers of Green Day, and right now we're working on a song by 3 Days Grace. And I'm hoping to take a more nu metal leaning sort of direction. Since like very early sixth grade, I've been into stuff around the nu metal genre. Now, I really like sludge metal and thrash. One of my favorite bands is Crowbar. One of my favorite albums is Sonic Exis in its purest form. It was released around early 2003, and ever since I discovered it a bit ago, I've been listening to it nonstop. Same thing with Acid Bath. I used to be really into Acid Bath and their debut album called When the Kite String Pops. My favorite song by them is Jezebel. It's not exactly like something I'd recommend to one of my friends, but I really like them.
33: When I first met Charlie, she made me a playlist, and I started listening to it, and I picked out songs that I liked, songs that I didn't like. And eventually, I started getting into nu metal. More recently, I got more into the emo genre with artists like Pierce the Veil, My Chemical Romance, Panic the Disco. I still don't know much about it, so I'm not very knowledgeable. So I probably would get genres and genre names wrong. Recently, Charlie has recommended me some artists that get into slam metal. Artists like, I don't think I can say these names.
12: Acrania.
33: There's like stuff I gotta get used to, like the gutturals and whatever, which is kind of like off-putting to me because I can't really understand what they're
12: gutturals,
33: saying.
12: Gutturals, pig squeals.
33: Yeah, sounds like garbage disposal noises.
12: For Youth Express, this is Charlie,
33: Jelani,
2: Avi,
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8: Hello, I'm Finn, and you're listening to a podcast from the Youth Media Center at SLB Radio. Today I'm joined by Amina. We will be talking about our end of the year project.
9: Hello guys.
8: What memory do you hold closely when you create?
9: I guess like a memory. As a young grad, I wasn't really like into art. And like growing up around me, there were like friends around me who were like really passionate about creating art pieces or like writing poems or just like, you know, just being artsy. And for me, I always kind of felt jealous of that because like I didn't really know how to tell a story through art, or I wasn't really creative. Like I still think that I'm not really that creative, and like I try my best, like whenever I'm creating an art piece, I try my best to like just think of things that are relatable to me and like trying to stay true to myself, not just copying. Or like, I mean, I do look at others for like some type of
8: like confirmation of it.
9: I don't know.
8: I think I get you.
9: Yeah.
8: Yeah. Well, what biases would be found in your piece?
9: Biases? Maybe like the upcoming for our showcases, I would probably be talking about being a Muslim.
8: Mm-hmm.
9: And, you know, I feel like being a Muslim in today's age, I mean, it's been like this for like years now. Just a lot of hateful comments or, you know, like obviously I'm going to be biased to like my religion and who I am as a person. Like being hijabi, I feel like I stand for many hijabis in around the world, and like maybe there will be some biases around there just being a black Muslim woman in general, like just talking about who I am living as a Muslim.
8: Mm-hmm. Discuss the narrative of your piece. Where in a story does it take place, and are you the main character or is someone else?
9: That's a tough question because just now I was talking about how I don't know what I want to do for my end of the year project just yet. But I do know I want to write maybe like a poem or something. But honestly, now that I'm looking at it, I just feel like I want to talk about being a young Muslim woman and like dealing with anxiety. You know, just being a young woman in high school or just being in high school and how it's kind of, you know, affecting me as a young woman who is a Muslim, like trying to fit in as well.
14: Hello, I'm Stella Adam, and you're listening to a podcast from the Youth Media Center at SLB Radio. I am joined by
15: Nina,
16: Paulina,
17: Emily,
18: Courtney,
19: Onyx,
20: Lily,
21: Joseph,
22: Elliot,
31: and Spencer.
14: We are students from the Mount Lebanon High School and also Stiftisches Gymnasium. Yeah. And today we will be discussing the similarities and differences between cultures and lifestyles. So just as a start-off question to our conversation, are there any other cultures or countries that you guys are interested in experiencing during your lifetime?
22: Switzerland.
14: Switzerland. Yeah, that's awesome. Is there anything in particular about Swiss culture or food or lifestyle that you're interested in?
2: I mean, I'm a big skier. Like, my dad was born in Vermont, and he grew up skiing, which he kind of passed down to me and my brother. And so I really am just interested in, like, Swiss ski culture because, like, the top 10 largest ski resorts in the world are all in, like, the French, Italian, Swiss, and Austrian Alps. And Switzerland, especially, famous for being neutral and also being one of the most prosperous countries on Earth, is really enticing to me, especially when you factor in the Swiss Alps and how killer skiing must be over there. So that's really what I find most enticing about Switzerland. In fact, I'd actually like to live in Switzerland someday.
14: Oh, yeah, that's awesome.
3: I love Switzerland.
14: Has anyone been to Switzerland
3: before? Yes, I've been there.
7: Yeah, I've been there as well.
14: That's awesome.
2: Lucky.
3: I've been there skiing a lot.
14: Cool.
3: Nice.
14: How did you like it?
3: It was fun. It's always fun to
15: ski. Yeah. What was your experience like with skiing? Like, how is it different from how it normally is, I guess?
3: I don't think it's different to ski like in Austria or something, but I just like it. I don't know. Yeah.
14: So what does everyone think about, like, the American students? What do you guys think about German food? And the German students, what do you guys think about American food?
7: I loved schnitzel. I tried it. It was amazing. Like, I think I haven't eaten much pork before, but, like, after eating schnitzel, like, I really like it now. It's, like,
14: yeah.
7: It was amazing.
14: Oh, yeah, definitely.
16: I love the American food, but it's so unhealthy.
14: Yeah.
16: It's very tasty, like all the junk food, Raising Cane's, yes, Chipotle, all that. Crumble cookies, but it's not really good, though.
3: I also like the American food, but I think, like, after these 2 weeks, I'm really looking forward to German food.
17: Yeah. And it was bread so much. Like,
3: yes,
17: good German bread.
14: I really like schnitzel also. My Oma makes very good schnitzel and spätzle.
3: Yeah.
14: And it's so good.
3: Yes.
14: Love it.
3: I love schnitzel.
18: I don't really like German food that much. It's okay. I just, like, it's, like, not my thing. You know what I mean?
14: Yeah, definitely. Yeah.
2: I'm curious. Do you guys have, like, AmeriFair restaurants in Germany? Like, restaurants that are specifically branded as, like, American restaurants with, like, stereotypical, like, American things decorating the place in the same way that we have, like, Chinese restaurants that often have very stereotypical Chinese things? Just as decor?
17: We have, like, American diners.
3: Yeah.
17: So, like, the waitress are, like, dressed up, like, in the 90s, like, and I don't know what it looks like.
3: It looks like in the
17: movies.
2: I mean, I feel like diner culture is more of, like, a 70s thing, but get what you're talking about.
3: Yeah. But I think we only have this in, like, big cities, like Cologne and Berlin, probably, but not, like, in our town.
16: I have a Chinese restaurant in my town, and it also looks like a Chinese restaurant. Like, the lambs are there, and, yeah, it's only Chinese food there, so, yeah.
3: What's your guys' favorite food?
18: Chipotle.
15: Like, in general, or, like, specifically German food?
3: No, in general.
18: Mexican.
2: Sushi.
15: Yes.
17: Me too.
15: I think gyros.
7: I like trail mix.
3: Oh, trail mix is so good.
7: It's just really, it's like a great snack food, and it's very portable, and it's just good.
14: Yeah. I like tortellini, but I also really like ice cream. Like, I'm a huge ice cream person. I could eat all the ice cream ever. It's so good.
15: Do you prefer ice cream cake or ice cream sandwiches?
14: I don't like ice cream cake.
15: Okay.
14: Yeah. Ice cream sandwiches, I'd say they're pretty good. It depends, though. Oreo has very good ice cream sandwiches, and it's like a huge Oreo cookie, but the cookie part is like an ice cream sandwich, and then the filling is cookies and cream ice cream.
15: Oh,
14: that's Oreo.
15: That sounds good.
14: Yeah, it's.
3: What are ice cream sandwiches?
14: It's like a sandwich with ice cream. So, like, some will be like a chocolate. Like, I'll have to show you.
15: Commonly, it's like two cookies with ice cream in the middle, and then it's kind of like frozen together, so it's more like solid.
3: Okay. I understand.
14: What are some differences, like, for the German students and also the American students that went to Germany? Like, what are some differences in culture, but also similarities that you can see from, I guess, Europe and North America?
2: I don't know if this could really be a cultural thing, but one thing that I took note of is how, like, a lot of things in Germany are very similar, but ever so slightly different to how we do it in the U.S. Like, I noticed that when you guys raise your hand in school, you typically do, like, the one finger up, whereas in the U.S. it's the full palm of your hand. And also, this isn't, like, a behavioral thing, but also outlets are different in Germany for plugging things in. And all of these, like, little things just really stuck out to me and how, like, Western culture as a whole has really bled into each other, but every single Western country does things just a little bit differently, to the point where it almost feels like looking at an AI-generated image where you are seeing something that looks human, but there are a bunch of very subtle differences that just feel a little off-putting. And I'm not saying that there is anything wrong with German culture, it's just saying that as someone who is always done all these things one way, it feels a little bit odd when, or off when someone else does them a different way, because that's the norms of their culture.
0: I'd say, like, one difference I, like, noticed was how open people are with smoking in, like, not just Germany, but Europe in general. Like, I went to Croatia, like, on the beach, everyone was smoking. Like, it's just more common to do it out in the open. More people do it. Like, while in, like, some places in the U.S., like, people do it, but it's more taboo to smoke. Like, yeah. I see more vapes than I do, like, people smoking actual cigarettes.
14: Oh, definitely.
15: Yeah, and I think another part that was, like, big for me was, like, all the walking. Mm-hmm. Because in America, we generally drive everywhere. And in Germany, it was, like, a lot more public transport and a lot more walking. And so it was actually very nice to, like, walk and, like, see, like, be in the moment and not just, like, drive right past it in, yeah, like, a car, right?
14: Definitely. I think, if I'm not mistaken, the windows are a little bit different. Yeah. What do you guys, yeah, think about the windows?
17: It's weird. Like, I still try to figure out how to open the window in my bathroom because I don't,
18: oh my,
17: know,
18: gosh.
17: Like, when we're locking the door, yeah, to do it in the other,
14: yeah, the other direction.
17: Yeah, the, yeah, other direction.
14: Is the entertainment pretty similar, like sports, music, TV? Do you guys think that that's pretty similar or, like, a little bit different?
17: I think, like, the sports thing here is completely different.
14: Yeah.
17: Because we don't have any school sport teams. Mm-hmm. Just a few, but not that much. And it's not common to do, to be in there. So, mm-hmm, we're just doing sports outside of school.
14: Yeah, yeah, definitely.
2: But I will say, from what I have seen, like, the general attitudes towards sports with, like, rooting for the home team and getting very riled up about when your town's sports team is doing well is constant across national lines.
14: Yeah, definitely.
17: What do you think is the biggest difference between Germany and America?
18: This isn't, like, a big difference, but, like, is it true that, like, there's no artificial dyes in Germany in anything?
14: In the food? Like, chemicals or dyes?
17: Yeah, I'm not sure.
14: I feel, okay, like, if you go to the grocery store in America, I feel like the person checking you out, if you go to a cashier, they'll, like, talk to you and, like, ask you how your day is, but I feel like in Germany it's not like that.
17: No, yeah, it's not.
14: They'll just, like scan
17: Americans
14: your stuff and go.
17: So friendly.
14: Yes. Mm-hmm.
17: Yes, that's true. I think German are not that open.
14: Like, yes.
17: They not come to you and say, like, oh,
14: yeah,
17: how are you?
14: Yeah.
15: Definitely. Yeah. I think one of the big things, too, is that I think in Germany, like, it's a foreign concept of, like, waving hi to strangers on the, mm-hmm, street. Like, in America, that's kind of, like, a very, like, big thing. If, like, you see somebody wearing, like, a shirt that you like, then you're kind of like, hey, nice shirt. But I've from my experiences in Germany, that was not very common.
14: No, it's not.
15: Yeah.
16: Also, like, if you greet someone in Germany, some stranger, it might be that they don't even say hello back. So,
17: yes.
15: Yeah.
2: I will say, though, I do feel like a lot of, like, closer friendships in the U.S. kind of felt more, like, superstitious, if that makes any sense. Like, I feel like in Germany, I saw people, like, close friends doing stuff together a lot more than I typically see, like, friends, like, high schoolers hanging out in this country. And maybe part of that is just that you guys have better infrastructure to get around without a car, and a lot of young people don't have their driver's licenses yet. But I just feel like close friends in Germany tend to do more stuff together than close friends in the United States.
17: Yeah, definitely. And I think, I'm not sure if it's true, but I think, like, in America, you only or almost only have friends from your high school.
1: Yeah, that's definitely a big
17: thing. And that's
1: thing.
17: Not so big in Germany.
1: Yeah.
17: Like, you just have school, and we have school and so much more.
1: Hobbies
17: and other things. So, like, we have a lot outside of school.
1: Yeah, definitely. What are some things that you guys have learned from being a part of either English classes or German classes throughout the years? Anything, like, with languages, learning how to communicate with other people? Or if you guys grew up in, like, a multicultural household, like, how does that impact you now?
2: I mean, you kind of have a multicultural household, right, Elliot?
4: I mean, yeah, I am from a foreign country.
2: So how has that, like, impacted you?
4: I don't know.
2: And hey, that's fine.
19: Wait, what country are you from?
4: I'm from the UK originally.
19: Oh.
1: Yeah.
2: You can tell because of the accent.
1: Elliot, are there any differences culturally?
4: I mean, it's the Anglosphere, so it's still somewhat common, but there's a lot of differences.
1: Yeah, definitely.
4: I hate how everyone's really social in the US. If you couldn't tell, I'm not really into that. And I really don't like talking to people. Also, everything in America is huge. Like, everything has to be, like, the best, the showiest, the flashiest.
1: Mm-hmm.
4: And that's really annoying.
1: Yeah, I get that.
16: When did you move to the US?
4: A while ago.
16: Okay.
17: So do you like the UK better than the US?
4: I'd say both countries probably are bad.
2: Are there any good countries in your opinion?
4: Don't know.
1: Yeah, I get that. Yeah, okay. So I think that's kind of it. That's all we have for now. Thank you for listening to a broadcast from the Youth Media Center at SLB Radio. Bye.
15: Bye.
2: Bye.
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21: My name is Serenity and I am 12 years old.
22: My name is Ariana and I am also 12 years old.
23: I'm Jude, 11.
24: My name is Caleb, 11.
21: The best restaurant that I like, in my opinion, is McDonald's because, like, it's very good. The favorite thing on the menu for me is the French fries and the caramel frappe. And for my other one, I would pick Chick-fil-A because of their waffle fries and their spicy deluxe sandwich.
22: All right, so I like Pot Pies because I like getting their garlic sauce chicken. I think it's pretty good, and I also like their Louisiana hot chicken, but I think that could be a little too spicy at times, and with that, I would get their fries. I really enjoy their fries because it's, like, not too salty but not too bland at the same time, and I also like the pink frozen lemonade.
23: I like McDonald's because their McFlurries are amazing, and they used to have so many flavors, but now they only got, like, Oreo and sometimes s'more. I also like their chicken nuggets because they're really crispy and they have really good ranch.
24: I was also going to say McDonald's and Chick-fil-A.
21: If I'm being honest, Panera Bread is my third favorite fast food place because of its bread. And I think, like, it's very known, but, like, they have this little bowl bread, like, where you pour the soup in. That's very good also.
23: I love their mac and cheese. Just, like, really good, and it's not, like, the cheese isn't thick. It's, like, really gooey. Really good with bread.
22: I like Ichiban. I like their onion soup, and I also like their chicken fried rice and chicken fried rice with noodles.
23: I have a question we could do next. What is your favorite kind of chip? Like, bag chips like Doritos, Fritos, Chalkies. And it could be specific, like, dragon chili Chalkies, something like that.
21: What I think is I would prefer hot fries or hot Cheetos because they're really good, although they're like really crunchy and too hard to bite in sometimes.
22: My favorite type of chips are Chester's hot fries because I just enjoy the crunch on them.
23: Hot Cheetos, hot fries, because they're not like spicy but also kind of sour. Like, they're spicy and I can enjoy them a lot better than normal Cheetos.
24: I would say Takis or Cheetos since I kind of like spicy food.
23: Kayla, do you have a specific kind of Takis?
24: I either like the blue Takis or the normal Takis.
23: What is your favorite place to shop, and if this place is closed now, still say it.
24: Don't have a favorite store.
22: My favorite place to shop is the mall because it has a lot of different varieties of stores. But if I had to pick like a couple stores, I would pick Journeys for the shoes because I feel like Journey has a lot of nice shoes. They have Timberlands. I like Timberlands. I want to get some. And they also have Uggs, and I really enjoy wearing Uggs. And they also have Asics or Famous Footwear. For clothes, I would pick Rue 21. And for, like, jewelry, I would pick also Rue 21 and Claire's. I feel like Claire's has pretty good options, but I feel like they need to get some more nose rings because some people have nose rings and they don't really have a lot of options for nose rings. They pierce people's nose there, so I feel like they should have different varieties of nose rings.
21: I would rather go to, like, Lululemon, Famous Footwear. If it's in food places, I would go to, like, the Food Courtroom or to Auntie Anne's. That's my favorite thing in the world.
23: If I could go anywhere in the food court, I'd go to, like, China Me, which is this place that has really good orange chicken. I also like the Lego store. In Macy's, they have a small Toys R Us, which is closed, but I like to go there because I never got to go to a real one, and it sounded cool.
22: My name is Ariana.
21: My name is Serenity.
24: Kayla.
23: My name is Jude.
21: Thank you for listening
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10: Jelani,
11: Avi,
12: and Drake.
6: We're 8th grade students from Environmental Charter School, and we're here to talk about music.
11: Really, to get me to where I am musically, I think it would be my uncle. Really, before he came along, I was mostly listening to like whatever was in the charts in 2018. I used to be like a big Justin Bieber fan. Everybody in my family has the most differing music taste, but all stays in the rock genre. Like, for instance, my dad listens to like indie and mostly the underground stuff. It was a weird childhood with that.
6: When I was younger, my mom used to play Paramore in the car in the mornings before I went to school. My aunt is the one that introduced me to Linkin Park before I really knew about them. And I liked them so much, I just recently went to one of their concerts. They were really, really nice. I saw one of my friends there. My aunt was there too. She also got me into other bands. We've seen multiple concerts together, multiple nu metal band concerts. There's actually this cover band that comes around to Pittsburgh every so often and plays a lot of nu metal that I'm going to in January.
13: I'm going to say my sister's old boyfriend and my mom. They mainly just played the music around me a lot when I was younger, so that's it.
6: Do you have a favorite artist?
13: It's J.I.D.
6: Nice.
11: Soundgarden for me.
6: That's the one thing. I don't have an overall favorite artist. I have favorite artists within genres.
31: Favorite artist right now is probably Pierce the Veil. If I pick a favorite song by them, it's probably Bulls in the Bronx from the Collide with the Sky album or Emergency Contact. Those two are really good.
11: I've been in a couple bands. I've been on small tours in the East. I haven't gone anywhere near West. I'd like to do something with it. I don't think I have a chance to. I don't think I get taken very seriously for my age.
13: One of our friends, David, he got me listening to one song. He said Headstrong. I'm not going to say I'm a huge fan, but it does sound nice.
31: Headstrong is one of the first songs I started listening to when I first got into like rock and metal. I listened to it on repeat, nonstop. I recently died down listening to it because once you listen to a song so many times, it gets kind of repetitive. Me, Charlie, David, and someone who doesn't go to our school, Riley, are in a band that we created around last year. Named it Obscure. did like 2 performances for the school, which really have to redo them. We've improved as musicians since then. We plan on like going farther more into stuff with the band.
5: So far, we've only done covers of Green Day, and right now we're working on a song by 3 Days Grace. And I'm hoping to take a more nu metal leaning sort of direction. Since like very early 6th grade, I've been into stuff around the nu metal genre. Now I really like sludge metal and thrash. One of my favorite bands is Crowbar. One of my favorite albums is Sonic Exus in its purest form. It was released around early 2003, and ever since I discovered it a bit ago, I've been listening to it nonstop. Same thing with Acid Bath. I used to be really into Acid Bath and their debut album called When the Kite String Pops. My favorite song by them is Jezebel. It's not exactly like something I'd recommend to one of my friends, but I really like them.
31: When I first met Charlie, she made me a playlist, and I started listening to it, and I picked out songs that I liked, songs that I didn't like. And eventually, I started getting into nu metal. More recently, I got more into the emo genre with artists like Pierce DeVeo, My Chemical Romance, Panic the Disco. I still don't know much about it, so I'm not very knowledgeable. So I probably would get genres and genre names wrong. Recently, Charlie has recommended me some artists to get into slam metal. Artists like, I don't think I can say these names.
5: Acrania.
31: There's like stuff I gotta get used to, like the gutturals and whatever, which is kind of like off-putting to me because I can't really understand what they're saying.
5: Gutturals, pig squeals.
31: Yeah, sounds like garbage disposal noises.
5: For Youth Express, this is Charlie,
31: Jelani,
7: Avi,
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9: This is Moss reporting from the Youth Media Center. I'm here today with a few special guests, Anthony and Mickey, who I've invited to talk about their experiences as disabled people in the performing arts. Let's just go around and introduce ourselves and what we do. I'll start. I'm Moss, and I am a theater artist. I mostly sing, but I do also dance.
10: I'm Anthony. I also do theater, and I play the cello.
12: I'm Mickey, and I mostly do aerial arts.
9: So, just a very general prompt to get us going. What aspect of your condition do you think impacts you the most in your art?
10: Definitely the social stuff around it, because I have a very visible facial difference. So, I'm treated a bit less for that, along with just some basic mobility stuff, because I can't do some stuff.
12: For me, the biggest, I'd say, barrier with my disability, since I have hypermobile hands and chronic pain in them, is sort of a safety issue and like a physical issue, because my hands, circus has a lot of holding yourself up with your hands and just doing a lot of things with your hands. And when your hands are spasming and they hurt and you can't hold anything, that makes it a little bit difficult to safely do anything.
9: Yeah, for sure. I've definitely noticed both of those things for me as a dancer and a singer. Sort of just the social stigma of people viewing me as fragile, as well as the very real pain of having hypermobile joints and the safety issue of having hypermobile joints and knowing, you know, if I mess up at this, I'm going to have some kind of permanent damage. What would you say, you know, just like anything else that impacts you?
10: Well, being half blind impacts me because it's just, when I played the cello, I had to play it on the other side. So I had to adapt and like basically learn a completely new playing style that most people don't do it, because I play cello left-handed.
9: Mm-hmm. And then sort of like in addition to how your condition impacts you, for me, I'm also quite impacted by, you know, the chronic pain being worse when I do, for example, mess up, or I even just tax myself a lot doing whatever thing I happen to be doing. So how do you find... How do you take care of yourself for the more like physically or even mentally taxing aspects of your practice?
12: For me, one of the biggest things is just making sure I consistently keep up with doing like all kinds of physical therapy exercises I do to keep my wrists strong, because I can't actually depend on my hands. So I have to make sure my wrists are strong enough to kind of make up for that, so there's not less work going into my hands. It's a little complicated if you don't actually do it yourself, but that's a big one. And then another one is taking rest and making sure I keep my hands warm and just rest them a lot.
9: Yeah, I've definitely found this to be true, but would you guys say that you have an off season for your performing arts stuff when it gets cold?
12: Yes, absolutely.
10: When it gets hot.
9: Oh. What's your experience with that?
10: I'm just very temperature sensitive, and I get dizzy extremely easily. especially in warm weather, it just makes it easier to get too hot too fast, and I get really dizzy. So I can't do much of anything. I'm basically out of commission sometimes in the summer.
9: For me, it can get really rough in the middle of the winter.
12: Yeah.
9: Honestly, theater isn't a super, like, hands-heavy art, but I feel like my joints get less stable in the winter. Like, obviously, yeah. They hurt a lot more because it's cold and that makes them stiff. But, literally maybe 2 days.

0: For sure. Anthony, you mentioned that you just get really dizzy in the summer. Would you say that you have any kind of experience with like pain inhibiting your art or?
1: Yeah, pain is definitely a toll of it. One time I got a sleeve tool that was very dance heavy, and I can't do dance like you can because it really stresses my joints just to do. But I was really struggling, and I had to like rail knee braces at the time because it was so like draining on me trying to do all that movement.
0: Yeah, for sure. I definitely had to acclimate to dance. I think that especially if you're not very physically aware of exactly what your joints are doing, and I bet you can relate to this, Mickey, you have to be like extremely cautious of exactly what your body is doing, because especially for stuff where you have to have a lot of extension going on, which I don't know what style of dance you were doing, but I do a lot of ballet, and so you have to be very aware, you know, how far are my joints going? You can't take the advice to stretch. And I think that definitely if you're not very determined to learn to do something, or if your body just cannot tolerate the amount of training that you need to do to acclimate to dance, it just, you can't do it. It's really hard.
1: Yeah, and that time I wasn't diagnosed as hypermobile yet, so that was before I knew what was happening.
0: Right, yeah, if you don't have that context, it must be really hard.
2: That sort of intentionality about like what you're doing with your joints when you're hypermobile is a massive part of circus when you are hypermobile, because a lot of what you're doing is like the silks pulling you one way and another. And then like if you're hypermobile, like people who aren't hypermobile, they have like an outer limit and then they just stop and it doesn't like pull out their joints and their muscles and it doesn't hurt. Well, maybe it hurts a little, but that's because their muscles are being stretched, not because their joints themselves are being pushed beyond where they're supposed to be. What's difficult with that is a lot of people who do circus and teach circus aren't hypermobile. So you have to figure out your own ways to do things differently. Like there was a sequence we were running through in a class recently where I just couldn't do it when everyone else could. And it was because I was – and I'm not trying to brag or anything, but I was just like too flexible. Like my hips just went too far out. So the way other people were doing it wasn't working for me because my hips just kind of like collapsed and then it wasn't working for me. So I had to get the director of the studio, who is hypermobile, to figure it out with me. So yeah, it's a –
0: I think that definitely having disabled teachers can be a big help. Have you had any experiences with that, Anthony, like having a disabled teacher that you felt could understand you a little better?
1: No, not really.
0: I think that there's a very easy trap to fall into where a teacher sees a hypermobile person and thinks that because of the way they can extend, they should be doing that because they don't see it as a potential career-ending injury. They see it as a talent. And so that's been a problem for me before. Right now, I would say my teachers are very, like, they definitely don't want me to get hurt, but it can be a challenge learning how to accommodate yourself when you know that you can use your body in a way that would technically make you better. You both have had problems with your hands and stuff. Do you guys want to talk about that?
1: Yeah, I mean, well, a big thing with my hands in general is that my hands aren't, like, fully formed. I'm missing half a finger and my thumbs aren't light. So that just makes it really weird to do anything, and I'm having to constantly adjust to that. And, like, if I, like, hold a pencil for too long, I have an accommodation where I'm able to type everything on computer because my wrist holds extremely badly.
2: I have the same accommodation and the same issue where I can't write for long periods of time. And I was wondering if you experienced this too. I used to play the cello, and one of the biggest issues was just that, like, every time I would try to hold the bow properly or I would try to, you know, do the fingering, it would just hurt so bad and I just, like, couldn't do it. And it was just, like, I had a limit to how much I could do and how much of cello I could do. I don't know if I'm making sense, but I was wondering.
1: Yeah, I did cello for a few years, so it was a bit difficult at first, but I adapted. Like, I didn't hold the bow properly. I figured out a way to do it that still sounded good but didn't hurt me. And then with the fingering, I wasn't exchanging much problems with my wrist at that time.
0: Yeah, for me, I played violin for a few years, like six-ish years. I got in a lot of trouble for gripping the bow too hard, but it was really just that my fingers would keep going back when I tried to grip it. So I'm like, trust me, if I let go of this at all, I'm going to drop it, which I imagine has probably been a problem for both of you.
1: Yeah, you asked a question earlier about how I like deal with my disability stuff, right?
0: Yeah.
1: Yeah, for me, I have amped so long. A large part of it is like regulating my emotions and trying to stay calm. Because if I'm stressed, my pain flares up like massively, like this past week, because it's finals week.
0: Yeah, for sure. I would say that one way that I take care of myself as well is that I sleep a lot more than the

0: average person.
1: I have that too.
0: I think that definitely people with chronic illnesses, especially in the performing arts, you get this term special needs, and I think that something that a lot of people miss is that for a lot of people it's not any unique sort of need, it's just a heightened requirement of a basic need.
1: Yeah, kind of along those lines, like something I personally struggle a lot with is for a circus, I have to do a lot of conditioning and continuous strength training. And the issue with that is usually I do it when I get home from school, but then especially in the winter months, I am just so exhausted and tired. And I don't know, I think I have chronic fatigue or something. But yeah, and then I just end up being physically unable to do anything in for like weeks at a time, which is definitely a really big barrier to maintaining my strength and keeping it up, because I can't be at the circus studio all the time. Obviously, that's not physically possible for me. So that's also, I think, a really big thing for me at least.
0: Yeah, I think that definitely when you have some kind of chronic illness, it can be very hard to keep up not just physical strengths, but artistic skills. Because again, if you have trouble, seeing your cello or holding a bow or, just doing anything that you might be required to do, not only does your physical strength degrade from disuse because, you weren't able to use it, but also your artistic skills backtrack because you weren't able to practice. Would you consider your art accessible?
1: Kind of. It's sort of a complicated question because circus itself has a long and complicated history with disability. But I would say it is very accessible, and the community itself is very welcoming to people with disability, which, like, there are two parts of it. Culturally, circus has been a place that is accepting of people with disabilities, and it was like sort of a place where people were sort of like outsiders or like didn't really fit in could go in. But then there's also the other side of it, the whole like freak show aspect of it. But I'm not going to get into that because that's a different conversation. But I'd say in the modern day, circus is becoming more and more accessible, and there you are seeing a lot more disabled artists performing professionally, which is a really big shift because there are a lot of people who do circus, but not a lot of people who are disabled do so professionally. And I think the introduction of professional circus performance is a really big shift.
0: Yeah. I think that musical theater and film are definitely going in that direction too. In general, film has been a very good experience for me, just in the capacities that I do it. And I think that film as an industry has definitely more disabled people than musical theater. I've definitely seen more disabled performers recently than I have observed in the past. I will say that physically, a lot of studio spaces are not accessible, and there's definitely this, I don't want to say stigma because I think that stigma implies an air of seriousness when really a lot of disability modifications of stuff like tap dancing or ballet are more viewed as ridiculous. If you've ever seen people, tapping with their hands, for example, I think that definitely there's still a lot of a ridicule attached to being someone in musical theater with especially a physical disability because not a lot of theater people see it this way, I think, but a lot of people overall see it as ridiculous, the idea that someone who, for example, maybe has limited use of their legs could be a dancer. And then also, obviously, their theater has a long history of casting non-disabled people in disabled roles. Film does that too. So I'm just hoping to see more disabled characters and also more disabled actors to be those characters soon. I was going to ask about the freak show thing.
1: Oh,
0: I'm
1: yeah.
0: glad you brought it up.
1: I also think I personally don't know enough about that history to be able to like talk on it properly. So yeah, that's also part of
2: Oh boy, do I.
0: Yeah, do you? Yeah, you seem like you have something to say.
2: Yeah, it's definitely actually like a very visibly disabled portion, kind of not that great. Like
0: That definitely sounds like it would be hurtful. I think that there have definitely been a lot of things in film and theater, especially with stuff like freak shows and the minstrel tradition and just all of these things that have definitely been hurtful to a lot of people. And so it does make sense that it would be hard for someone with a visible disability to, see circus stuff that maybe is not very flattering or does not represent the disabled experience in a good light. I think that also, again, you mentioned this in, I did a portraiture on you recently. You definitely mentioned the idea that people with visible disabilities, especially craniofacial ones, are expected to be dumber, which I think is a big theme of the idea of a freak show. is that, you know, the performers are not very smart. But yeah, I'm definitely glad that we all seem to agree that we're sort of moving away from the more ableist traditions mm-hmm. in performing arts history. Yeah, actually, let's talk about that, like the mental benefits of doing the performing arts and how, you know, obviously we all do them, how they maybe outweigh the physical demands. I think that definitely I get extremely depressed when I'm nowhere near a stage or a screen. I think that definitely happens to me. And, you know, of course it makes me physically worse. And obviously it's hard to distinguish between what's a physical block and what's a mental block. But I think absolutely I mostly stay doing this because it is so mentally beneficial for me. I mean, obviously every theater kid has a love-hate relationship with theater, but yeah, ultimately I love it. What do you think?
2: Yeah, for me, when I played cello, it was a huge confidence booster for me because I was first cello all but 2 years, my first and last year of playing cello. So that was a huge confidence boost to me and a bit of a boost to my ego, if I'll be honest. And also didn't have anything to do with how I looked. And, like, I had already adapted at that point to, like, how I managed my pain. Because when I was facing the audience, it wasn't the side of my face with the huge skull on it that was facing them. It was very much a, I just look like I'm a normal person playing cello at this moment, except I'm playing it backwards. And, like, nobody really would inherently know. It made me feel very normal.
1: I think the confidence boost is a big part of it because I feel like when you're disabled, you do kind of internalize the idea that, like, you can't do things just in general. And then, like, for me, I know that, like, building the strength and performing at a level of the same level as my peers in circus really gave me the confidence boost and made me feel like, yes, I am actually physically capable of doing these things, even if it feels like I'm not.
0: Yeah, absolutely. I've definitely experienced the feeling that I could not keep up with my peers physically, and I think that theater helps with that a lot. Do you guys ever find that you push yourselves too hard in an effort to keep up with your peers to maintain that sort of confidence?
1: I'd say, like, especially among my friends in circus who are my age, I feel like I definitely push myself a little bit because all of them are, like, they're so accomplished, they're so cool, they're so good at this, and they're so strong, and, like, I feel like I'm sort of lagging behind.
0: Yeah, for sure. I definitely feel like chronically ill artists especially have a tendency to hold ourselves to able-bodied standards mm-hmm. When that just doesn't even remotely fit. It's like trying to fit a square peg into a circular hole. Mm-hmm. I think that there's always definitely that feeling of inadequacy, especially if your disability does actually end up holding you back in some way, which I think that mine does a lot of the time. Especially, like, I tap dance. There are a lot of moves that I simply cannot learn because you broke your ankle. You mentioned that I would probably do the same thing if I tried to learn some of these steps. And so it definitely, I feel as though it can hold me back. I have one more question and then we're on our own. Do you think that your art is physically sustainable for you?
2: I would say yes, as long as I'm, like, careful enough and don't make too much of a problem for myself by taking on the role that I know is going to be impossibly difficult for me. As long as I keep, like, up my standards of providing for myself and accommodating myself and, like, the theater world.
0: Yeah, for sure. Do you think that it would be the same way if you had not put a lot of thought into what would make it sustainable for you?
2: No, because when I don't put a lot of thought into that, I definitely overexert myself a lot. Like, I will definitely try and keep at more of a pace than just the average able-bodied portion because I want to be better.
0: Right. So you sort of take on this thing and sometimes you forget the context of your disability and you just want to be as good as possible.
2: Yeah, basically throughout anything, I feel the need to, like, prove myself as a disabled person by doing better than the able-bodied portion at a lot of things.
1: I'd say where I am right now physically, yes, but I also don't technically have an actual diagnosis for anything, so I don't really know what's in my future. Like, a big thing is I have retinitis pigmentosa, which means I will almost certainly go blind somewhere within the next, like, 30 to 40 years. I just don't know when. It's, like, a fun little surprise for my future. So I'm not sure what will happen then, but I'm just going to trust that I'll figure it out then. But right now I think with like, as long as I keep up with my exercising and take breaks and drink a lot of water and, like, I make sure I have like a good diet and all that, I think this is a pretty sustainable thing.
0: That's awesome. I really do hope to do what I'm doing right now as a career. Mm-hmm. I think that probably someday I'm going to have to give up dancing. I don't think that, frankly, that I'm entirely capable of completely preserving my joints in the way that they probably need to be. So at some point, I do believe I'm going to have to give it up, unfortunately. Hopefully not in the next 20 years. That's all I got to say. And, you know, maybe it'll work out better for me. I tend to try to prepare for the worst, mm-hmm. not in the anxiety way, but just in the realistic expectations way.
1: Yeah.
0: I mean, I think singing is ultimately sustainable. Filmmaking is ultimately sustainable, all of that stuff. But so we haven't spoken really about mobility aids. I think that this is a really interesting subject to bring up in reference to the performing arts, because I think that especially if you do some kind of physical performing art, there can be a lot of imposter syndrome surrounding, you know, why am I using this? I literally spend my days like leaping around and dancing and jumping and doing silks. But I always find that like the philosophy that's worked for me is the idea that I use my mobility aid to save my energy for that. So how do you guys feel about that? I know that you've used I know that you've used mobility aids in the past, Anthony, but I don't know about you, Mickey.
2: Yeah, I have, but that wasn't at the same time that I was doing any performing arts. Because at that time, that's when you were still figuring out whether I was, like, being diagnosed. If that was sophomore year, so, like, 2 years ago. And it ended up being that I didn't need them, and it was actually making me worse.
0: How did you come to find that out?
2: Because I have AMPS, that's what I got officially diagnosed with along with my hypermobility. My AMPS makes any pain that I have, like, amplify a lot depending on my emotions. It's amplified musculoskeletal pain syndrome. So I get, like, very intense pain. So, like, in reality, I was at a very, like, low level of pain, but I was treating my body like I was at a really high level of pain.
0: And that was making you in more pain.
2: And that was making me in more pain.
0: So you would say that your mobility aid use actually prevented you from doing the performing arts that maybe you do?
2: Yeah, I would say it would have, because I used full-on crutches, so I wouldn't have been able to do much of anything. Like, mm-hmm. if I was doing a performing art at the time, and I was in that school that I was, I wouldn't have been able to. I'd probably have been kicked off, honestly. But not a great teacher.
1: For me, sometimes I use a cane. It's not super often, just when I'm in, like, really bad periods of pain, or if I don't know. Because I think I'm not using my cane all the time, it's not really, like, something I think about super often. But this is something really cool I saw recently is at Omnium Circus, and then also a bunch of other circus artists I found online. I don't remember their names right now, but there are a lot of wheelchair users who do circus, and they will use their wheelchairs in really cool and creative ways. And I think that's, like, really awesome to see people sort of innovating on circus as an art, which has existed for so long, and using their aids and incorporating them in, like, a cool and unique way to allow them to do different things.
0: Yeah, I've had my cane on stage before. Not you know, my actual cane, because it's blue and sparkly and covered in, like, bracelets and stuff. But I have had canes on stage, and I've always felt like, Anthony, you were sort of talking about this, the need to prove yourself as a disabled person. I've always sort of, as I've leveled up, so to speak, and gone to sort of present my art to wider and wider audiences, I've started seeing myself kind of as disability representation in a way. And so it is always nice to be able to perform with some sort of, like, indication that I have a disability. Because I know that there are people in the, like, statistically, there are people in this 1,000-person audience that are disabled. But yeah, I've definitely had a lot of trouble, like, reconciling the idea that I do need the cane with the idea that I'm also perfectly capable of doing the very physically demanding arts of just involved with musical theater and stuff. The idea that, you know, when I walk into dance class, I walk in, like, leaning on my cane, and I lean it against the mirror, and I go and do a bunch of jumps.
1: Yeah, I think we've talked about this in the past before. Another thing, I wouldn't say they're mobility aids, but another big thing in circus is, like, a lot of people will have braces and will have sort of, like, any kind of support garments for their injuries, because a lot of people in circus get injured. So I think that's also part of it for at least, like, more minor, I guess, like, joint issues and so on. That's very supported in circus, because no one would question it if you had, for example, an ankle brace, a knee brace, whatever, because like I said, so many people in circus get injured so often that it's just like people are like, okay, whatever.
0: Yeah, it's normalized.
1: Yeah, which I don't know if it should be, but that's also something else.
0: Yeah. Should injury be normal? Anthony, would you say that like health aids are normalized in cello playing?
2: I didn't see any. Honestly, I was in like a pretty small suburban town. And even at that time when I was playing cello, because I haven't played cello like with a group since I moved to Pittsburgh, I wasn't like using any mobility aids. I didn't see other people in the orchestra in its entirety using any. Mm-hmm. Like, I'm sure there were some people that used wrist braces when they weren't playing, but I don't really know. But going back to kind of that imposter syndrome thing, that's definitely a thing that I experience, because I see so many like other blind people, like half-blind people, struggle so much more than me and feel bad that I'm not struggling as much as they are.
0: I think that can definitely be a thing. Like, there's, yeah, the idea that you have to be as capable as an able-bodied person, but that also you're somehow wrong for having different or even, like, less intense needs than some other disabled person that's similar to you.
2: Yeah, I mean, I've been half-blind my whole life, so of course I've adapted. I've been half-blind for 17 years. Like, it shouldn't be that expectation, but that's how, like, I feel, like, seeing other disabled people just, like, it's kind of a little bit, can sometimes be a bit weird for me, because I'm like, they're struggling more than I am. And it makes me feel bad that they're struggling more than I am, because I feel like as a disabled person, I should also be struggling more.
1: Because a lot of my pain just comes in waves where it's like, it's really bad for a few weeks and then it's not as bad for a few weeks. Whenever it's not bad, I'm like, oh, what? I'm being so dramatic. I've never experienced pain before in my life. And then it gets bad again. And I'm like, oh, right. That's why I do this. It's like, right. Yeah. I just get humbled.
0: Yeah, yeah. Sometimes I humble myself a little bit on purpose, because I think that when you're on really effective pain meds, thank you, Dr. Abby Prince, by the way, I think that when you're on a sort of cycle of pain meds that is so effective that, you know, by the time it wears off, it's nighttime, you're in your pajamas and you just take more, I think that it can definitely be easy to forget why you take those things. Mm-hmm. But, and this has been immensely interesting, but it is 3:05.
1: It is.
0: So I would love to end this on a quick positive note. What is your favorite thing about the art that you do?
2: I would definitely say my favorite thing is like seeing people's reactions in the audience. Like just that, the like talent of the whole thing. Like when I'm doing shows, like hearing their applause and all of that makes me feel like very rewarded. And when I did cello concerts, it was just the like normalcy of it.
0: Yeah, for sure. For me in theater, it's definitely being able to, For theater and film, it's being able to bring stories to people, to be a storyteller. I think that in film, it's more the experience of storytelling, and in theater, it's more the witnessing, you know, the impact of the story being told.
1: In circus, I think it is absolutely the community. Like, I love the people I do circus with. Shout out to Shelby Shingle, my teacher. I love her. She's awesome. Also, Janet Peters. Like going to circus is the highlight of my day, not just because I really enjoy the performing art itself, but because the people who do it are so incredible and they're so kind and welcoming. And like not once have I ever felt like an outsider. And like it's not just me. Every person in circus I've ever spoken to is like the people in circus are the best part about it.
0: Yeah, that's great. Thank you both so much for coming. This is Moss from the Youth Media Center signing off. And I will talk to you all later.
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4: William Bergman,
5: Jamal Chari,
6: Aiden Pratt,
7: and Damian Hill.
3: We're base grad students at Westinghouse High School, and today we're going to be discussing the Westinghouse Bulldogs or environments in our school.
4: Damian, going into your senior year, how you feel about the upcoming season?
7: I honestly feel like this is the season where I got to make my mark in Westinghouse's history. I got to feel me like a standard and a objective I always wanted to reach. I always wanted to be the best or one of the best. So that's what I feel like.
3: And Aiden Proud, you being a senior in your environment, how does it feel to just come to Westinghouse High School every day?
6: Westinghouse High School is a pretty good school, you know. Most people look at Westinghouse High School as a bad school, as if it's a bad environment, and honestly, it's pretty good, to be honest.
7: Just be chilling, for real.
4: Yeah, yeah, bro.
5: Just chill.
4: You got a girl on that.
3: Because of where it's located, you know, a lot of people there are predominantly black. And being a statistic in Pittsburgh, in the east side of Pittsburgh, going up there, you'll be looked at wrong.
7: Looked at as either a thief, mugger, robber, anything that's bad.
5: Or a threat to your neighborhood.
7: Yeah.
4: My personal opinion, I think it's all like want to. Some people in the school don't want to do it. Like, there's some people who do want to learn, like, you mean?
7: And there's some people that just come to school to just sit there all day.
3: I think there's a lot of racism, like, going around places and seeing people and how they'll look at you or treat you a different way just because of how you look or who you are, you know, that stuff. It hurts to see, but you're used to it.
5: It's reality.
7: Yeah, it is reality.
5: Really can't do nothing to that. You know, we could go some places, like, we going places for football.
3: Oh, so more on the bright side. Wonka, you got a basketball game tonight against Furl. How do you feel about that?
4: I'm feeling great. About to try to go for a double-double again. That's what I'm averaging on.
8: Let's talk about last week's game.
4: Yeah, we took a loss to Stow Rocks, man. It was a tough loss. But we're going to bounce back against Farrell, man.
8: What do you think was the specific problem in the game that y'all could have changed?
4: We needed more intensity. Missed shots.
8: I feel like I didn't see a three to the fourth quarter.
4: Yeah, man. Well, I don't know. We was just cold. We was in a slump.
7: Yeah.
8: Talk to Tommy.
6: Were y'all scared a little bit? Because in the gym, y'all make every shot.
4: Yeah, bro. Our first home game, we kind of had the nerves. Yeah, I don't Jitters. Know. But, yeah, we got a home game against Phil tonight at like 7 o'clock. We're going to get them win. It's going to look good today.
3: Aiden, I know you're real good on the academic part. How do you feel like school and academics is at Westinghouse altogether?
6: Work's pretty easy, kind of. But, like, I'm really only good at math. Reading, I'm okay.
3: Damien Hill, you being a senior next year, how do you feel going into the season after having a losing season?
7: I feel like we got to go get back. Simple as that. We got to go get back, for real.
4: Jamar, going into your junior year, like, how are you prepping for the offseason?
5: I'm prepping by just, like, trying to get better every day, working out, you know, keeping my body in shape.
4: Any plans for the offseason, like, 7-1?
5: Yeah, I'm playing for 4-2 Elite. It's a good program, real strong. I feel like once I go up there, it's going to feel like family. I'm just fit right in.
4: Class of 2028 to break it.
6: I got a question for Josiah Collins.
3: Yes, sir.
6: What made you commit to Akron?
3: What made me commit to Akron was the hospitality. You know, it was one of my better options, so I just went there and took it and ran with it.
4: You was recently up Akron like a couple of weeks ago, right?
3: Uh-huh.
4: How did you like it up there? Like, how was it?
3: I liked it. You know, they was just showing me around the campus more. I seen it a lot of times, but this time I seen the dorms where I'll be staying at, and I feel solidified up there. I feel like it's home.
4: That's great.
7: What would you say is the most things that stood out about the school when you were thinking about your choices for school?
3: Things that stood out was the coaching. You know, everybody's going to be on you. It's not, you're not just going to be up there, feel me? They're going to make sure you on your P's and Q's and doing what you got to do, or you're going to be at home.
7: Holding you accountable when it's needed.
4: That's yes, Division I level football.
3: Yes, sir.
5: You know, I heard they let you take the whole team out to Akron on a visit. How was that?
3: That was good. Being able to show my guys something new, get them out of their typical environment, you know, to show them something new, that was great. And it felt like I was leading the guys somewhere out of the trenches, you know, showing them something new.
5: So, like, you basically showed them, like, everybody got a shot.
3: Yes, sir.
5: Put in the work.
6: It's possible.
3: Yes, sir. It's possible.
4: So this is like a question for my football guys. Like, what's the goal? Like, I wonder where y'all is at for the next, like, upcoming season.
5: The goal really is, bro. I ain't gonna lie.
6: States.
5: You better know how to swim if you come around this, because we shirking, bro. That's all I'm saying, bro.
3: My junior year, I think I got that scholarship. My first ever scholarship was Temple. My sophomore year, around like week 3, I had posted my midseason film, and they came. It was like, that off season, like, I put in a lot of work. You know, I was working out 2 times before the regular practice, and it just paid off, and it showed quick. Temple, I had a scholarship from them, but I don't think it was a good fit for me. I did an unofficial visit up there, and it was right in the middle of the hood. It was just, I could go to Westinghouse and just call it college.
7: For real.
3: It's not in the best place, so I would want to go somewhere where I'm separated around different things, and somewhere that's a better fit for me, and I was Akron. The team's good. It's a small MAC school, so they're not the best team in the MAC, but the team's gut, you know. It's like I said, like, they're going to be holding you accountable. You're not just going to be there doing anything. You're going to be there getting better, focusing on yourself, perfecting your craft, and hopefully to go to a higher level.
4: Josiah, any advice for upcoming players coming into the next season?
3: Advice I would give is to just keep your head down. You know, a lot of people don't always get recognized at the beginning of their work, but that's when they stop, when they don't get recognized, when they just started the work. Just keep your head down, keep working. If you go, they're going to find you.
6: How do y'all feel about the Eagles?
4: The Eagles stink, man. They stink.
3: I don't like them. I feel like Jalen Hurts got exposed.
4: High school quarterback, man.
7: I just don't understand. He's never going to – he's not top five, not top ten to me. I just don't – I don't like him. I'm being honest. I just don't.
5: I just don't understand why Jalen Hurts even comes up in his conversations. And he's not on that level. Like who can I can't even compare him to nobody because he's not on that level. He's like, you know, Perry type of quarterback. He's not that type of guy. He's not like a West House type of guy.
3: Yeah, Jalen Hurts, he's not on that level, you know. He's just not good enough.
4: He's just not elite.
3: He got exposed, you know. Of course, Jeff's going to be mad. He's just not good enough.
6: So, he never was. What do Jalen Hurts have to get better at
4: as throwing. A quarterback? Yeah, accuracy. He can't throw deep ball.
3: He has to get better at, you know, throwing the ball in tough situations. You know, he's seen it in the last game they were in. You know, wait. No, he played good the last game they was in.
8: Five interceptions.
3: They play some weak guys, though.
4: They played the Raiders. They played the Raiders.
3: They played some weak guys.
4: They played the Raiders.
7: How y'all feel about how JSN's playing? Like, what would y'all say is y'all top three right now? Everybody get a chance in any top three.
4: You
7: from this side of the room.
6: Top three what?
7: Top three receivers in the league right now.
6: JSN.
7: That's one person, gang.
6: The best right now.
7: Gang, JSN. There's three. You can name JSN. Three. Stop acting like you can't name three receivers.
3: If he can, I'll help him. Exactly. I have to go JSN right now, and then I'll have to go Malik Nabers before he got injured. He was off to a great start. But that game, that was crazy. And then I would probably go, I don't know. I like GP too, but I don't really know if he's having the best season. That's just my opinion of who I like.
7: Are you going off this season?
3: Yeah.
7: Oh, I was about to say. Okay, that makes more
3: sense. Yeah, I'll throw GP in there.
7: If we go off this season, I'm going JSN. I'm going George Pickens. I'm going to be honest. I won't go George Pickens second. And I'll take Jettis just because Jettis is still the best.
4: As a Seahawks fan, I could talk about JSN all day.
7: St. Brown, I ain't got really too
4: much to say. Amara St. Brown's a dog.
7: He's just a consistent
4: He's playing with a torn of
3: He said something about the Lions. That reminded me. I'll put J-Mo in there before GP.
7: Ooh, I like that. I like that.
3: I might take Amaral over Chase, too.
7: Ooh, nah.
4: Yeah, he's balling this season. He's balling this season. He's balling.
9: Guys, no one has said Puka.
4: No,
5: I got Jason, James Williamson, and Puka. Puka been balling.
4: I got Jason, Jamar Chase, and Puka.
10: Top three is hard right now.
4: No, I'm going to pick Puka second, Jamar Chase, and George Pickens.
3: So, what y'all
6: saying, like... Wait, is y'all saying Jamar Chase this year in y'all top three?
5: Jamar Chase.
6: Or y'all just saying because he is top two receivers in the league?
3: He's just top two receivers in the league.
5: He's top two.
6: Because y'all really think he's top three this season? Jamar Chase.
5: This season. I don't think he's top three.
3: I like Devontae Adams more than Puka. Yeah, if I'm going over to the Rams, I'm taking somebody out of LA.
4: JSN, and fantasy.
3: I'm taking the Adams. The guy's a technician. You can't deny it. You know, he showcases it at a high level every week. And he just makes a lot of plays.
5: Devontae Adams shows he's a veteran receiver. He shows that he's a vet.
4: How do y'all feel about the college football playoffs on Saturday?
7: Ooh,
3: I feel like Notre Dame should be in the conversation. That's a team that didn't get to prove themselves.
5: Notre Dame's not better than Miami. Miami's blowing them out the water.
4: Do y'all think
3: Miami did, in fact, beat Notre Dame, but Notre Dame has beat three teams that Miami has lost to. I do feel like Notre Dame should have more of a chance than Miami. Even though Notre Dame and Miami beat Notre Dame.
4: Do y'all feel like JMU should have made it?
7: No.
3: No, but you got to have lower division schools in there.
7: Because Boise State was in there, and there was teams probably better than Boise State.
3: Tulane's in there, too, right? Sure.
4: How y'all feel about Indiana?
7: I was about to say the same thing.
3: I feel like they'll win it all this year. I don't think nobody's beating Fournette.
7: I ain't gonna lie, Mendoza is the best quarterback in college football.
4: Hey, I got Miami.
5: I ain't gonna lie, bro.
4: I got Miami.
3: It's a bad pick, brother.
5: Y'all talk about Indiana, bro. Ohio State's not done.
3: JJ's
5: coming back.
3: Ohio State's done.
5: JJ is coming back.
4: It's one man.
3: Season's over.
5: Jeremiah Smith is coming back.
4: Malachi Lemon is better.
5: No, he's not better than Jeremiah Smith. No, he's not.
7: Yes, he is.
3: This year, that more was yards, more receptions, McCallum, more yards after catch.
7: Bro, Malachi Lemon is the best receiver in college football.
5: Listen to this. Jeremiah Smith missed one game. He missed one more touchdown than Malachi Lemon.
4: He missed one game. The same amount of receptions.
5: And the same amount of receptions.
3: More targets, too.
5: Think about that. Not JJ.
3: Yes, he do.
7: No, he
3: JJ has more of an opportunity to have more targets than Malachi Lemon because Malachi Lemon is not receiver one on his team.
7: No, he is. He just plays slot.
5: McCollum is receiver one. He's receiver one. He gets the most targets.
3: Jacoby Lane's receiver one.
5: Yeah, he don't get as
3: Jacoby Lane's the Z or the Y, whatever the outside receiver is. He's the X. McCollum's
5: he get more targets than him.
3: No, he don't.
5: If he didn't, Jacoby Lane wouldn't have got that.
7: They be putting him at slot. They put him, they get him anyway.
3: I'm talking about he get more than JJ. He don't get more than JJ. He don't get more targets than JJ.
7: I don't believe that either.
5: Think about this. JJ, he low-key, his targets from this year and last year, he splits them. But the receivers around him. Look at his receiving core.
4: He has Cornel Tate.
5: He has Cornel Tate. Who else?
4: You don't have another
5: Brandon Ennis.
7: Brandon Ennis hasn't done nothing all year.
4: Brandon Ennis hasn't been relevant since high school.
3: I need a topic switch. How y'all feel about Travis Hunter? Y'all think he'll be a bust after getting injured his rookie season?
7: No. He got that dog in
4: him. It's Travis Hunter, bro.
5: No. Travis Hunter, that boy, he can play DB, bro.
3: Ben, how do you feel?
10: You know, well, I guess Trevor Lawrence is good again, which is annoying. I'm tired of seeing that commercial where they do like, let's hear it for the boys. It's like driving me insane. Uh-huh. Like I was humming it to myself as I was driving in. But yeah, I think like first, you can't judge him on the first year. Got hurt so quick. The Jags are probably going to be good. Mm-hmm. And they're going to move him to London.
4: I got a question. Were you a football fan growing up?
10: Yeah.
4: Like, what was, like, your favorite moment as, like, a young football fan growing up, like, as you, like a kid watching football?
10: Anytime Jerome Bettis ran it in. Anytime.
3: Jerome Bettis.
4: Because that's when football was, like, actually fun to watch.
10: Mm-hmm. So I miss those days. I miss Big Ben. I miss Hines Ward. You know, what are you going to do?
7: I never watched Hines Ward play.
4: No, Hines Ward used to be nice.
6: If y'all was to build a starting offense in the NFL, who would be your offense?
4: Go positions down the line. Like, just pick a position, like quarterback. Right?
7: Keep going. All right, you start.
6: Patrick Mahomes, QB1.
4: Jameer Gibbs. And I'm not.
7: Jameer Gibbs.
3: So I'll go DN and instantly take Myles Garrett off the board.
5: Jemma. We got Jemma on the outside.
7: Oh, I got CMC in the backfield.
4: What you got, man?
3: We got a quarterback, a running back.
4: Two running backs. So running backs is full. One receiver.
10: The center, Kelsey.
6: Jason Kelsey.
10: Jason Kelsey. At center. Yeah.
6: Who's taking JSN?
4: Man, give me Phillip Rivers at quarterback.
7: We already picked the quarterback.
4: Pat Surtain at corner.
7: All right.
3: I'm taking Aaron Donald at defensive tackle. I'm taking Dexter Lawrence.
6: You want to do our own team?
7: All right. We're going to make our own team so we got the best team out there. Start from quarterback. We all going to start pick a quarterback.
6: Patrick Mahomes.
4: All time?
7: Yeah, that's going to make it more interesting.
6: I'm sticking with Patrick Mahomes.
4: Give me the GOAT, Tom Brady.
3: Randall Cunningham.
5: Give me Mike Vick.
10: Ooh,
4: that's
10: okay.
4: A nice pick.
10: Young Mike Vick.
7: Nobody pick LJ?
4: No.
7: Yeah, Lamar Jackson.
4: Nah. Who you got? Hold on, it's Ben.
10: I want to say
4: Big Ben.
10: I want to say Big Ben, but what about prime Cam Newton?
7: Oh, I forgot about Cam Newton.
4: That's a mythical pool.
7: That is definitely a mythical pool.
4: That's a mythical pool.
6: Barry Sanders.
7: Ooh, that was sweet.
4: Give me Sweet Feet, Walter Payton.
3: I want Eric Dickerson.
7: I know exactly who I want.
5: Can I put Devin Hester at running back, guys?
4: No.
7: Pick a running back.
5: A running back, a good running back.
6: There's Bo Jackson.
5: Yeah, Bo Jackson.
4: The Lord of 40.
5: Bro. Bo Jackson, baby.
6: Bro, there's big running backs.
4: There's big running backs. There's LT.
6: Adrian Peterson. AP. Marshawn.
4: Who you got, 40? Bucky Irvin?
7: I don't got Bucky Irvin, but y'all picked the two players I wanted, Gabe. But yeah, we going to go Bucky Irvin. That's my favorite. Nah. AP, yeah, my life.
5: Let's start off with the receivers, man.
6: I don't want to go first because I feel like I'm going to keep grabbing all the
7: Randy Moss, you want? All right.
4: Megatron. Kelvin Jones.
6: Jerry Rice.
3: I got prime Julio Jones.
10: Ooh, that, you guys took all the good ones. I'm going Puka. I'm going new age. I like him.
5: I got prime AB.
3: Ooh, that's a pull.
7: Grunk. I got Grunk.
4: Tony Gonzalez.
7: Gonzalez?
5: Who's that dude that used to play for the Chargers?
7: Antonio.
5: Yeah, I got him.
6: I want Mad Max.
3: I'm thinking. I gotta think. I don't want no current. No, Zach Ertz. Maybe in his prime.
7: One of y'all better pick Shannon Sharpe.
4: Let's do DB next.
7: Shannon Sharpe was nice.
3: I'll just take Shannon Sharpe.
4: All right, let's do DB.
6: Like corner or any defensive back?
4: Any. Pick two, safety in a corner.
7: Pick a safety in a corner, yeah.
6: Safety, Cam Chancellor.
3: I want Brian Dawkins and Sean Taylor. Two safeties.
7: I want Ronnie Lott and Deion Sanders.
4: Richard Sherman.
7: You already picked Cam Chandler, gang. It's over.
4: Richard Sherman and Ronnie Lott.
7: How do you pick Ronnie Lott?
4: Oh.
7: He was coming downhill, wasn't he?
4: Hitman Harrison. Hitman Harrison.
7: Ooh. All right.
6: Cam Chancellor.
7: Nobody picked Troy Polamalu.
3: Oh, yeah.
5: Give me Troy, Prime Troy.
7: Nobody picked Ed Reed? Yo, we don't know.
3: Oh, nobody picked Ed Reed.
4: No, bro. Like, bro.
7: I ain't gonna lie. I
3: took Sean Taylor and Brad Dawkins off the board.
7: Them is two safeties.
3: I need a corner.
7: That's what I wanted.
5: I need a corner. I need a corner.
3: All right, well, it looks like we're out of time today. Thank you guys for sharing your thoughts.
4: And we're out. Peace.
6: Love y'all, boys.
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12: 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I am joined by...
13: I'm Leah.
14: I'm Kira.
15: I'm Emmett.
16: I'm Aiden.
17: I'm also Aiden.
6: I'm John Pork.
18: Luis.
19: I'm Jacob.
20: I'm Sim.
21: I'm Calder.
12: We are students from Mount Lebanon High School, and today we will be discussing the similarities and differences between culture and lifestyles. Our first question today is going to be, what are some things you have learned through being a part of a multinational classroom?
18: Well, I would say, like, the humor is different, and a lot of the ways, like, humans react as, like, from different cultures are a lot of different when you, like, have a different kind of humor.
17: Yeah, I agree.
20: Yeah, I think it was very interesting to talk with the Americans, and we learned much about how they live here and also some similarities but also differences.
21: I agree with this.
6: I agree.
17: I also agree.
19: I agree.
18: Well, I also think like there are like big differences in the way we like see each other, maybe. I would say like we Germans, we got a lot of stereotypical view of you Americans before we like met here, and some of them were true, some of them were not.
17: Like what?
16: Like the fat people.
18: Fat people. A lot of fat people.
17: What else is true?
18: That drink a lot of soda. Like I was surprised that so many people, like Calder also said, yeah, why you Americans drink so much, you Germans drink so much soda, but like everyone drinks here like Dr. Pepper, rotten beer, and all the other like super sweet stuff. It's crazy.
19: Yeah, I also was surprised about your sports culture. It's not, you don't have like the usual club culture we have in Germany. It's like different from country to country. Yeah, but I like that, like, you have the big focus on sport here.
17: Yeah, sports are like more focused based on school than club. Yeah.
12: Yeah. I want to ask, were there any rumors that like were that you were expecting that weren't true?
17: Yeah, like what like stereotypical things that you thought were true weren't?
19: I think Calder wants to say something.
21: Yeah.
17: Calder, you're not even German. This isn't a question towards you.
6: All right, one thing I was surprised was I thought Bigfoot was real.
18: Well, I was surprised that, like, Americans use, like, canisters. Like, I was really surprised. In Germany, we have, like, for milk, we have, like, small paper containers where we put the milk in, and you have like big chunks of like entire milk, orange juice, and it's like very different. Like it was a little bit stereotypical, but I was surprised it's like really true. Mm-hmm.
17: Jacob, Simon, do you guys have anything?
20: Yeah, I would agree with that. I also thought that was very interesting. I think Americans consume a bit more than we Germans, and I also noticed that they throw more away of the food, and yeah.
18: I also like can agree to that. It's like I find super interesting why when we were go to a restaurant, like lots of the Americans were like leaving lots of their plates like on the table. Like I don't think it's like because they're like I don't want to eat it, but I think like the food here, like you are getting less hungrier when you like eat it, like when you're in German. You know what I mean? It's like it's more. It makes you more sat.
16: Full.
18: Yeah, full. Full. You know
19: exactly.
13: Are there any favorite foods?
17: Yeah, well,
19: Shake Shack.
17: We can go to today.
19: On the strip? We're going to Shake Shack on the strip, yeah.
17: Yeah, yeah.
19: I think the burgers here are really good, and you eat a lot of chicken wings. These are really good, yeah.
20: Mm.
19: Simon, maybe you can add something.
20: Yeah, I also like Chipotle very much.
17: Oh, yeah.
20: These are my two favorite, Chipotle and Shake Shack.
14: I think like Chipotle, when you have to eat fast food, Chipotle is the most healthy.
17: Yeah.
14: So I think it's very good.
17: Yeah.
14: Great.
12: Yeah. In what ways are your experiences similar? And then which classmates have you connected with and why? And then another part of that question is, have you discovered anything new about yourself, like here in America?
15: Mm. What an interesting question.
18: Well, for my part, I met like some nice good dudes like Maxton. You know him? He's part of the football team.
16: Maxton, yeah. Very nice guy.
18: He was a great guy. I really liked talking to him. Also, there were a lot of people, nice people in like Aiden's Apex Club. They were also pretty nice. And they're also like a little bit closer to like the ones from the Americans from the exchange, like Ever and the others. They were like, they're good people.
20: Yeah, I also met one guy who moved from Germany to America. I forgot his name, but he was really nice, and yeah, he said that he likes it very much here. And of course, the guys from the football team were really nice. And also the guys from the lacrosse team.
17: Yeah.
20: We went to the training sessions. It was really good.
14: Yeah, I also learned here that there's a big German culture here. A big group of German people live here. Also your German teacher told me, because I met a few girls, a few boys that, like Simon said, they lived till 2018. They lived in Stuttgart in Germany, which is a big city. And also like their grandparents lived in Germany, so I think you have a big German culture group here.
13: You guys think about the football game?
14: Yeah. Tonight or last night?
16: No, last Friday.
14: Last Friday. Yo, you have to change your quarterback, I think. It was really bad.
17: Yeah.
14: But like the team is...
22: That's terrible.
14: Yeah, the team is correct. Also the quarterback, he's a nice person. I think he's also... He can play football, but like when the coach is giving him the wrong...
20: The wrong
14: instructions, like always the players should just go and run it up and not like throw the ball much longer.
17: Yeah,
14: it's the wrong tactic to win a football game. So
17: yeah,
14: what
17: do you think about the Steelers game?
14: The Steelers game. They're great defense on Sunday. Last night, the defense weren't that good, but they have a great defense. They're also good offense, but. On Sunday, I just can say like the Browns, they suck.
17: Yeah,
14: they're so terrible. They can't catch a football on the easiest passes. And to last night, I think in the fourth quarter they did a great touchdown, a great throw from Aaron Rodgers.
16: Pat Freiermuth.
17: Yeah, but Pat Freiermuth.
14: What?
17: I said he threw it to Pat Freiermuth.
14: Yeah, Freiermuth. Mm-hmm. Yeah, but I think
23: he's a tight end. Right?
14: It was clear that they would concede a field goal if they don't tackle them. Early in their half, so
23: yeah.
14: But the atmosphere at the Steelers game on Sunday was great. Maybe you want to add something, Luis.
18: Yeah, like talking about the atmosphere, I really want to add like it's absolutely massive. Like I was at the football game and was like absolutely stunning, like seeing the entire school come together as a community to celebrate like their team who's playing, the players, and there were like cheerleaders, there were like flag holders who were like doing all kinds of crazy, I think gymnastic workers. They were like throwing the flags in the air. There were also, I think, a musical team. It was like they were really big, like in presence, and I really think that's strengthening like the community and also the school. In Germany, we don't have that.
14: Yeah,
20: I would agree with Louis there.
14: Great point.
20: Yeah, Louis. Nice, Louis.
14: I cannot add something.
17: All right, so
20: let's move to the next question.
14: Come on, guys.
12: Okay, Addy. So this next question is gonna be for us. So like we're gonna. I wonder like do
20: for
12: you guys
20: Calder.
12: Have any
20: Calder.
12: Just about being in America or just anything in general.
17: Okay. Ask away.
20: How did you like Germany?
17: Oh, I loved it.
24: Yeah,
17: it
24: was
17: pretty cool.
24: I agree.
17: I love Germany.
24: I agree.
18: What food do you like more? Like, do you like the American one as a food treat more?
17: Oh, German food, 100%.
14: Great. Yeah. Yeah.
18: Okay.
14: Great.
18: Yeah.
24: What? I like
16: the Döner.
24: The Döner.
18: Yeah.
17: No,
18: the Döner. Yeah.
17: Was Döner and currywurst.
20: Was Döner your favorite food?
13: I like the
17: yes.
18: I also want to ask you which water you think is like better. Like
17: Stillwater. American
20: Stillwater.
14: Yeah. Great guys. So I also have a question. Hey, Johnny, please be quiet. So I have a question. What do you think about the German school system? Do you like it more?
12: So much better.
0: So much better.
1: What? Why? The early days?
14: I, like I have another question about
17: America's
1: hey,
17: school
1: tell
17: system.
1: Us. So
14: I but I have another question.
0: Because there's more balance to it.
2: Yes. And you leave early. You way early.
0: You have more free time to do.
2: Yeah,
0: so
2: I don't
0: know. Guys, the system is more like our college. Like, yeah. Probably. Mm-hmm. And I just like how you guys would have a break like in the middle of the day. Like,
1: yeah.
0: Like,
1: we're just but you also have lunch, right?
8: Yeah.
1: It's the same.
8: Lunch doesn't really count.
12: But you guys get to go out.
14: But and please be neutral now. What school is harder, American or German? For
12: German
14: me, it's obvious, but
12: I think it depends,
8: think it depends on the kind.
14: In German school, nobody does something.
12: No.
14: You're talking.
1: Excuse me.
14: You're talking. In American school, you're playing Clash Royale the whole lesson.
22: They're all on TikTok and on their iPads.
17: Yeah, I know.
14: Yeah, but we still learn some.
17: Jacob.
14: Ask our teacher.
17: Jacob, when I was in German with you, you would just scroll TikTok during every class.
14: Hey.
17: That's my teacher. Not during your class, though. Don't worry.
14: Never.
17: Yeah.
14: Great point. But course. No, I think school is much harder in Germany. Also,
22: I have to disagree on that point.
14: Johnny, please
22: let's talk more about that. Yeah.
2: Entice us, Johnny.
22: I
14: think like
22: so
14: what in your finals? In your finals, when you do your high school graduation, what you have to do? You have to do multiple choice questions.
22: Yeah, but you.
14: Yeah,
22: you
14: but
22: have
14: that's
22: to get
14: easy.
22: 90% of them right in.
14: Yeah, but in Germany, you have to write, like, I think 15 pages.
22: Yeah, but, you know, like, I'll have, like...
14: You cannot compare.
22: I have, like, 5 AP tests I have to take at the end of the year, you know?
17: AP tests.
1: But we
17: like
1: have to take, also, we have 4 subjects for our...
22: 4 subjects?
1: Yeah.
17: 4 subjects for finals?
14: Yeah.
22: We have, like...
17: That's, like, the same for us?
14: But we write every...
22: Yeah. 7 finals.
14: In every subject, we write, like, 4 to 5
1: yeah,
14: hours.
1: Like,
14: and
1: 5
14: we
1: hours
14: have to write
1: for one exam.
14: In each exam, we have to write, like, about 15 pages. You only do like multiple choice
22: give
14: questions.
22: Give this man the SAT, see how he does.
14: Yeah, we can't do it. I will give you a math exam from Germany. You won't even do it from the 5th grade.
18: Like, now link it to the question. I have a question for you, Americans. Yeah. Would you say like the American school system prepares you better for like life after? Or would you say the German one?
12: No, the German
2: one.
17: I'd
2: for
17: say
2: sure.
17: The German school, but like
1: why?
18: But how?
14: No, say it. No,
1: why
14: say
1: though?
14: It.
17: No, I say that it's better for preparing you for life, not like easier.
2: Unless you count American college.
22: Yeah, I feel like
2: you count college. College is what prepares
18: and,
2: you. Really.
18: And why would you like say that? That like the German system is better than like the American?
12: Yeah.
17: There's a lot of different pathways you can follow. Yeah. There's like a lot of different pathways for these schools. But like we just have like one
2: set regime.
17: Yeah.
18: Yeah, but you have like almost 1,000 classes where you would say like you have more paths in Germany.
17: But I feel like your path set you up for your careers. However, our classes are just to like test what you...
1: I would disagree with that.
18: Also.
1: For example, I hear it, Luis just went to an economics class. We don't have anything like that in Germany. And you also can more choose what subjects you like. And then you have them every day. I think that's good because then you can concentrate on something. And that's better than if you do much things, but not so good.
14: Yeah, I also can agree with Simon. Like, you said college prepares you for life. In Germany, we also have university. University is like, maybe like, you can compare it with college. But school does not compare us for life. We don't have, like Simon said, we don't have subjects where we learn how to make decisions at the stock market. We don't learn how to pay taxes. Yeah. So we don't. That's just terrible.
17: What do you think, Johnny?
22: Johnny, well,
14: say something.
22: I think in America it's more like choice focus, where in like Germany, like they kind of pick the path that you're gonna take, right?
14: No, we cannot.
17: Yeah. Why don't we also get Emmett in on this?
1: Yeah,
22: I feel like
14: Emmett. Maybe
1: I feel
14: you say
1: like
14: something.
1: Emmett has a strong opinion on this.
25: Yeah, I feel like the American schools better prepare you just because there's like a
14: bro,
25: bigger variety of subjects.
14: Talking.
25: But I'd honestly, I'd like to hear Calder's opinion on
22: wait,
25: this.
22: Wait, before
14: yeah,
22: Calder,
14: yeah, Calder, say something, please. Everybody's interested in your opinion.
2: Can you elaborate?
24: You know, I think it's about equal because
17: no.
22: I think
24: all
22: it's
24: right.
22: Like a
25: could you elaborate on that,
24: Colter? I would like to.
22: The German class because it's all in German, so it's really hard to understand. You know, because they speak in German. And
24: but
2: that can make focusing hard.
24: There's a lot of different levels of school in Germany, and it's really catered to how smart you are, I guess.
22: Oh, yeah.
2: But you could consider it the same here.
24: In high school,
2: classes, AP classes.
22: Yeah,
24: in high school, you can kind of, in American high school, you can pretty much do whatever you want at any level. Even if you're really stupid, you could take an AP class. That doesn't matter.
14: I don't think we can agree on this point. Maybe. Ellie, go on to the next question.
0: Is a little closer, please. Similar, or does it differ like significantly between cultures like sports, music, like movies?
22: Sports and music and movies?
16: Sports differ. Sports depend on the area.
20: What does the interviewer think about this question?
22: I feel like movies in like German, they're in like German, so...
24: Really?
14: Emmett, why don't we get Emmett in a bit in this podcast and he says something?
25: That's a lot different in the U.S., but Calder knows a lot about music. I'd like to get his take on
17: specifically Don Toliver.
14: Hey, Calder,
25: what do you think about Don Toliver?
24: I think German music is a lot more serious.
16: Could you elaborate?
14: Yeah. Why is it more serious?
22: Give a specific example.
14: Can you?
16: What makes it more serious?
20: It might be because you guys don't understand the songs.
24: I know, Tokyo Hotel.
14: Tokyo Hotel, but Tokyo Hotel is an international band. Of course, it's from Germany, but...
20: You like the song?
14: You like Griechischer Wein?
22: What about Beethoven?
16: Oh, that's a good song.
14: Holte knows it. Good.
24: I only know Durchstehen Monsoon.
20: It's a really good song.
14: Durchstehen Monsoon.
16: Calder, how would you compare it to American music then?
22: What about Don Toliver?
17: How do you compare it to Don Toliver?
24: It's just not as good. I don't know what else to say.
18: Have you ever heard like some German rap?
24: Yeah.
18: And?
24: It's good.
17: Okay.
24: Zaccavelli.
16: Who? Zaccavelli. You mean Machiavelli?
22: You know the guy who wrote The Prince?
17: Yeah.
16: Yeah, Machiavelli.
17: In like 14 something.
16: Yeah, like I don't
14: know. Maybe you can show
20: guys,
14: us some.
20: I think we're drifting off a bit here.
17: All right. Addy, do you want to get us to the next question?
0: Do you guys have any like favorite American like music artists?
14: Yeah, Drake. But Drake is Canadian, but yeah.
17: Still.
16: Simon, you got one?
17: Yeah,
20: I'm thinking about it. Maybe you guys continue.
18: I would say Kanye West. Like, I find it super interesting, like, you Americans have, like, a super interesting music culture. We have, like, East Side and West Side, and you have, like, it has a lot to offer for a lot of people. We have, like, country music, we have, like, Taylor Swift, and, yeah, it's, like, it's for everyone. It's super interesting.
0: I know we already talked about this, but what do you think about, like, the food? Like, is there any food that you want to, like, that you're going to miss?
20: I feel like American candy is terrible, actually. Yeah. It's way too sweet.
18: Halter, we were, like, eating yesterday, what was the name? Hot pets or so?
20: Hot dog.
17: No. Hot pockets.
16: Pop-Tarts.
18: Pop-Tarts, yeah. I think, yeah, they were like, this is like...
16: Very sweet.
18: Americans have like this culture, like in food, that they must have everything super sweet. And I really really miss my European food. I say like American food is good, but as a European, you can't really get the taste out of it, you know? It's like way more healthier in Germany and compared
14: sweets
18: to America.
14: Sweets can't be healthy. Sweets can't. The sweets in Germany aren't healthy. They just don't have so much sugar than they have here.
22: Does it have like a chemical taste?
20: No.
18: Even here, the water, like it's when I taste it, like even from the bottles, it's terrible.
14: In Germany, there are also strict rules for like food, for everything, for sweets, for. Yeah.
17: Yeah, the FDA kind of sucks.
16: Yeah, much more intense than America.
0: Everything you eat here is probably good.
14: Oh, Luis has a question.
18: Like, for you Americans, have you, like, you were 2 weeks in Germany. Have you ever, like, took a German artist, like, from Germany and getting, like, from in your own music taste here in America?
13: Annika put me on Zartman.
18: Ah, Zartman, yeah.
14: Zartman is a really, really interesting person. Like, he's, I don't know, we'll just leave it with that.
13: I had a question. What do you guys think about Kennywood?
14: It has great roller coasters, but like the lines were really long.
0: How do you think it compares to like Fantasialand?
14: Oh, I've only been once in Fantasialand in my life, but I don't know.
20: I would say
14: maybe Luis can say something.
20: I would say Fantasialand is even bigger and better.
18: Like I think even like you Americans have like everything bigger, but we have like the best.
14: Wait. As a German, I cannot agree with that. That Germany, everything's better.
22: I think the roller coasters and the rides are better at Kennywood, but I think like the theming is.
20: Have you been to Fantasia?
22: Yeah, I have. And I think the theming's better, and it might be bigger, but the rides are so much.
20: Also,
22: better.
20: Also, the ride they felt unsafe.
14: The roller coasters in America don't have the TÜV. You know what TÜV is? TÜV are like the rules.
20: Oh, and your stairs aren't normed.
13: About this, like the TÜV? Safety thing.
14: That's the safety thing. It's a TÜV.
22: TÜV.
13: Yeah, we don't have that.
14: TÜV.
22: All of, like the roller coasters, like the biggest one is like our smallest one.
17: What?
22: At Fantasialand, biggest
13: when we went there.
20: What? No, that's
13: like
20: not true.
14: No, that's not true. That's not true.
22: Like you didn't go on the Steel Curtain, but that one's like 200 feet tall.
14: Hey.
20: So what?
22: But like the biggest one was like 90 feet tall in Fantasia.
16: It's like the Skyrocket. Like,
20: yeah. Are there longer rides?
22: Oh, I want to talk about your thoughts on American culture in German school. Because when we were in English class, I think who was in my class? It was Max and Calder. Remember what we were talking about? The one book you read last year, All American Boys, right?
18: Oh,
22: yeah.
20: Could you explain it to us?
14: To be honest, I didn't read any book last year in English. I should have read The Perks of Being a Wallflower, but I didn't read it. So
13: that was filmed in Pittsburgh. Yeah.
14: What?
13: The movie was filmed in Pittsburgh.
3: It was filmed in Mount Lebanon too.
22: Yeah.
14: What?
3: The bridge that we went on.
18: The Perks of Being a Wallflower.
14: I didn't read the book. I should have read.

0: 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Bye.
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5: Josh,
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7: Nate.
2: We're students from Upper St. Clair High School, and we're here to talk about us and our school.
4: Dance team at our high school, we compete and we also perform at football games. Every January, we go to Florida for nationals for UDA. This year, we're having our first competition in Detroit, November 8th. So we've been working really hard on that. We have our last home game for football. Well, maybe the last. We don't know yet. But we have to perform this Friday at the football game on Halloween. So, yeah, that should be fun. And we're working very hard right now. We have multiple practices a week, but it's been a great experience so far.
5: You said you go to Florida for UDA. What is UDA?
4: So UDA stands for Universal Dance Association. High schools around the country all go to Florida, and we all compete against each other. So yeah, and we all like dance at the same place, ESPN. It's really fun.
2: Josh, football game, home. How are we feeling?
5: We're feeling pretty good. We're going to win. I know they do have a couple good players. Their defensive end, number 0, is pretty good. We're doing a lot of scouting report on him. Football team's pretty good this year. Lost 2 games that shouldn't really have been lost. Relationship's pretty good. A lot of camaraderie and brotherly love around the team.
4: I saw USC girls volleyball. Harper got posted. Our good friend Harper Bowe got posted for something. I don't understand what goes on with volleyball, but Sydney, do you want to explain that?
3: Basically, on varsity, there's this thing called all section, and basically there's 3 all section teams. One, the first all section team is like very good. Our 3 seniors got first all section. We have one senior and one junior on second team all section, and then our friend Harper's on third team all section with 2 other people. And it's just like get recognized for how like good you are on the team, and she plays a lot as a sophomore on varsity, so it's very cool.
2: For Youth Express, this is Natalie,
3: Sydney,
4: Christina,
5: Josh,
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8: We're 8th grade students from Environmental Charter School, and we're here to talk about music.
11: I listen to a variation of music. I listen to a lot of pop, and I would say alt music.
12: I don't have a specific genre. I just like whatever I like.
8: I listen to a lot of stuff. It's like, I sometimes listen to Taylor Swift, but I mainly like Chappell Roan and Girl in Red and Billie Eilish.
13: I listen to Mac Miller. Hey, I love him. I listen to Morgan Wallen, too. Have you guys ever heard about Tate McRae?
8: I know, like, 1 or 2 songs.
9: I've been listening to Rod Wave.
14: Oh. I've been broke so many times, I don't know what to feel.
9: So I have a YouTube Shorts account, right? And I make funk songs, right? And then I make troll face edits out of the funk songs, right? And I post them on YouTube Shorts, and I get a bunch of views. My last video, I got 20 views. 15 of them were from my cousins. 4 of them were from my mom's. And then 7 of them were from my dog.
8: Well, I'm not really making my own music, but I take singing lessons and I'm doing a little bit of piano in that. I mainly just do singing of songs that I like and I already know.
11: I am learning how to play the piano or the keyboard. I am interested in music in like a band way. I don't really have a plan for what I want to do with it.
13: I like to make music, but, like, I like to make Notre Dame music. Like, you know Notre Dame, the college, right? So, like, their theme songs, like, I try to make music for that, but it's like, do-do-do-do-do-do-do, and like that. Yeah, it's pretty cool.
6: I make beats for Osama-san. He makes a song out of the beats, and he sends it back to me, and I can listen to it, and then he releases it.
9: Go check out my La Boo Boo Funk remix. 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
6: Finn.
11: Leah.
12: Daphne. Zoe.
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4: 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Today I'm joined by Adrian and Nevaeh, and today we'll be talking about how we convey ourselves through our art and our LEAP final projects for this year. What difficulties does this project present? Give each other advice on how to overcome them or embrace them.

0: say one of the hardest things about creating a project like the ones we do for Leap is how emotionally vulnerable they are. You really have to put yourself out there and touch on a subject that otherwise you might not be comfortable just talking about.
1: I kind of agree with Zara because it's definitely, it feels vulnerable because you're putting all this work and like how you feel about the topic out for all these people to come in and look and see at during the showcase. It's kind of like, oh, like all these people are looking at my, it's just awkward for me, I guess.
2: I feel like you just got to look at it like they came here to see your project. So obviously, not everybody's going to like it, but they're going to appreciate that you put in the time and effort to do a project.
0: I would like to discuss the narrative of my piece because although I don't have a tangible idea yet, I'm pretty confident about the concept. I think last year I created a piece that was kind of pushed upon me. Like whenever I create art, especially art that I'm presenting, my family kind of pressures me to make it about my Palestinian identity, to like put it out there and like talk about it. Like that's existing is resistance, so you have to keep existing. But I think this year I'm going to touch on more me as a person and make it like raw and messy and more my style.
1: For me, I'm not really set, like I'm not set on a project yet, but I definitely want to touch more on base of things like I'm in support of. Last year I did more about me with like mental health and like my personal story, but I really want to touch on something that's affecting everyone like globally. Not sure on what yet, but I'll get there.
0: Not to cut Adrian off, but I think that's all the time we have for today. So.
2: Oh man.
0: All right. Thank you.
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8: I listen to a variation of music. I listen to a lot of pop, and I would say alt music.
9: I don't have a specific genre. I just like whatever I like.
4: I listen to a lot of stuff. It's like, I sometimes listen to Taylor Swift, but I mainly like Chappell Roan and Girl in Red and Billie Eilish.
10: I listen to Mac Miller. Hey, I love him. I listen to Morgan Wallen, too. Have you guys ever heard about Tate McRae?
4: I know, like, one or two songs.
5: I've been listening to Rod Wave.
11: Oh. I've been broke so many times, I don't know what to feel.
5: So I have a YouTube Shorts account, right? And I make funk songs, right? And then I make troll face edits out of the funk songs, right? And I post them on YouTube Shorts, and I get a bunch of views. My last video, I got 20 views. 15 of them were from my cousins. 4 of them were from my mom's. And then 7 of them were from my dog.
4: Well, I'm not really making my own music, but I take singing lessons and I'm doing a little bit of piano in that. I mainly just do singing of songs that I like and I already know.
8: I am learning how to play the piano or the keyboard. I am interested in music in like a band way. I don't really have a plan for what I want to do with it.
10: I like to make music, but, like, I like to make Notre Dame music. Like, you know Notre Dame, the college, right? So, like, their theme songs, like, I try to make music for that, but it's like, do, do, do, do, do, do, do, and like that. Yeah, it's pretty cool.
7: I make beats for Osama-san. He makes a song out of the beats, and he sends it back to me, and I can listen to it, and then he releases it.
5: Go check out my LaBooBoo Funk remix. 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
7: Finn.
8: Leah.
9: 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Zoe.
5: And that's the ECS crew signing out.
12: You're listening to Bulldog Bandits. My name is Sahara, and I'm here with
13: Ariana.
14: Sahara.
15: Kyrie.
16: Raymir.
17: And the biggest bandit, the Bennett Bandit, Jeff.
12: Some of us are in 10th. 11th, and 12th. We are from Weston Coast High School Academy. Today, we're going to be discussing a few things, different questions. Let's start with this one, our favorite fast food. Who would like to start?
17: The biggest band is going to go first. So, me personally, I'm going to say my favorite fast food is Wendy's. That's because I was raised on that. So, yeah.
12: What do you like from Wendy's? Like, why is it, like, your favorite?
17: Wendy's, I like their fries. I don't care. Wendy's got better fries than McDonald's.
13: That's biased.
12: Right.
17: I would die on that.
13: McDonald's has the best fries of all time.
12: Wendy's fries be so, like, soggy McDonald's and, like, so. Like,
1: they have
12: like,
1: the best fries?
13: Yes.
1: No.
13: Fries is better than McDonald's, not Wendy's.
17: Yes, Wendy's.
12: And, like, they, like, every time you get them, just soggy.
13: Exactly.
17: That's a lot of fries, especially
12: not McDonald's.
13: McDonald's, salty, hot and ready. Sometimes.
14: Soggy whenever it's old.
12: Yeah.
14: And then they get hard.
17: Would y'all rather have a hard fry or a soggy fry?
1: A crunchy.
17: Ew, what is wrong with y'all? Just go buy a bag of chips.
12: You don't like crunchy fries? Like?
17: No. Buy a
1: So just go. You don't like fried potatoes, like French fries. Like
17: fried potatoes?
14: It's supposed to be fried. That's what it's supposed to be.
1: It basically is. It's a potato that is fried and
14: soggy.
17: See, here's the thing.
13: You don't eat soggy fried chicken.
17: Soggy fried chicken.
1: That's like yes, KFC. That's like KFC. KFC got some soggy fried chicken.
14: KFC's chicken can be crispy.
1: It can. Chicken be depending on who make it, but like it be soggy sometimes. Like,
17: bro, I'm from the hood, bro. I grew up eating what's it called chicken. I was on my cake on my to-go plate from a birthday party.
12: What's your favorite food? What's your favorite fast?
1: I'd say really like Chipotle.
12: Chipotle.
17: Ooh.
12: Why you like Chipotle?
1: Cause like I just like steak and I like mixed bowls like with protein, veggies, and like you know carbs.
12: Okay. So no, I don't have nothing to
13: say. I personally think McDonald's is the best fast food restaurant.
1: Thank you. Yeah, get them out of here, bro.
17: Heart disease by 50 years old, y'all.
13: That can happen at any fast food restaurant.
17: You got especially kids. McDonald's.
12: Okay. What's wrong with McDonald's?
17: There ain't nothing wrong with McDonald's, but it's just like, it's not the best.
12: You can't go wrong with it, literally.
13: They have the best industry.
12: They got good stuff. What Wendy's got?
17: What's it called? Baconator fries.
12: Okay, he kind of had that one. We got a new sauce.
17: Y'all got, what's it called? What's that fish joint called?
13: Fish fillet.
17: Y'all got a fish fillet or whatever. Is it a fish fillet?
12: We got a snack wrap too.
14: Sorry.
17: It's a McFish. McSomething.
12: But we got a snack wrap.
1: McRib?
17: No, not a McRib. But McRibs is nasty too.
1: Yeah,
14: they just be doing anything.
1: They taste like deer ankle.
13: Hold on. Fast food restaurant.
12: Hold on, y'all not about to diss McDonald's like that.
17: No. We dissing
1: they
17: Donald's.
1: Taste like deer ankles.
17: Forget
1: like,
17: McDonald's.
12: Chipotle. It's good, but like, it's not better than McDonald's.
17: Chipotle's better than McDonald's.
12: It's not like.
17: McDonald's is the only place where you can get a salad and it's still unhealthy.
13: What about Wendy's?
12: Yeah, Wendy's have salads too.
13: Exactly.
17: I bet they're healthier than McDonald's.
12: No, they have chicken salads.
17: Still healthier than McDonald's.
12: No, it's not.
17: Yes, it is.
12: No, it's not.
13: Where's the proof?
12: Yeah. What's your favorite fast food? Ray Mayer?
15: My favorite fast food is McDonald's.
12: Okay, see? So that's
1: like, what?
15: Their Sprite is good.
12: Their Sprite.
15: And their fries.
14: McDonald's Thank is fire. You can't go wrong with it. It's not overly expensive like Chipotle. Everybody can go there and get something that they like.
12: $5, $1 menu.
14: Right.
12: Okay, what about you, Ariana? What's your favorite fast food?
14: I don't have one. I just eat.
12: Like what's
14: that
12: the most
14: big? But it's
17: Twin
14: be
17: eating. She don't got no favorite food, please.
14: Yeah. I mean, obviously, I eat McDonald's the most, but I love me some Taco Bell. I ain't gonna lie. I like Wendy's too.
12: You like you some Taco Bell?
13: I feel like
1: I think Taco Bell is nasty.
14: A lot of people think that, and I can't argue with that.
12: I only like Taco Bell like when I'm like doing like a little road trip with the family because that's like. The number one
17: thing. Only thing I get from Taco Bell is something called a naked chicken chalupa.
12: That sounds good.
14: Okay, what about Baja Blast? Don't nobody like Baja Blast?
1: I like Baja Blast.
14: Yeah, I was going to say it's fire.
1: And their cinnamon twist.
17: I can't say that.
14: Yeah.
13: I feel like price-wise, McDonald's takes it.
1: Yeah.
13: But like taste, Five Guys.
14: Five Guys is really good. Yeah. I remember the first time I had one of their burgers. It was so good.
17: It is overly expensive.
12: Have y'all ever had the Mr. Beast, like, meals and stuff?
14: No.
17: They told me I had to get the chocolate.
12: I remember I had some loaded fries, and, like, their fries was, like, mad greasy. Like, even the burger was greasy.
17: That's Red Robin for you.
1: I low-key hate greasy foods.
14: You're making me feel, like, heavy and, like, big.
12: Yes, like, when I first
14: my chest be hurting, like, ugh.
1: Like, all that oil.
14: Yeah. Which is ironic, because all of us like chicken, but we just can't. That's overly
12: oil. What?
1: Yeah.
17: Y'all talking about make y'all feel heavy. I guess I always feel heavy because I never feel that one before.
12: I don't know. It's just I can't eat greasy food.
16: I be like, patting down my pizza sometimes. Like, if it's overly greasy. I just hate have, like, greasy looked at foods. Me weird for
12: it. It's like, I'm not doing nothing wrong.
13: Me, I think I go with Jeff here. I eat what I eat, you know what I'm saying?
17: Okay. Man, food is food.
14: So then the three of us agree. Okay, cool, yeah.
13: What about you, Raymond?
18: What?
13: How do you feel about overly greasy
15: food? Overly greasy food, I do not eat.
12: Thank you. Okay.
17: Topic switch. All right, yeah. Hold on, because my team was in here dissing my quarterback. And I ain't going for none of that. Because one.
18: Jalen Hurts is overrated.
17: Jalen Hurts is always being your team. Jalen Hurts has never lost.
14: Did he get hurt recently? Mm-mm.
17: Jalen Hurts has never lost to the Texans. Ever. Ever.
13: All right, guys, because this wasn't our topic.
12: Yes, this was not our topic. Jeff.
17: Have y'all been to a Super Bowl?
12: Jeff.
17: Yeah, exactly. Jalen Hurts has been to two.
12: Okay, the other topic was.
13: Soko's business class?
12: What goes on in Soko's room? Let's talk about that. A lot.
13: If we learn accounting, Microsoft platforms like Word, Excel, PowerPoint,
16: Canva,
14: OSHA, how to run businesses.
17: I find it funny how the classes are called business administration and sports entertainment, and yet there's no sports or no entertainment in
13: them. We watch football every day.
12: There is entertainment.
14: No, but like, there's sports in it, and we've probably only had one person come up to the
12: so that man
14: actually like talk about when we were doing that
13: Medicosh,
12: when we had to pick up. Yeah,
17: that's Medicosh.
16: That was fun with the baseball.
17: I joined base because I saw the sports entertainment part, and my mom saw the sports entertainment part, and it's like, oh, sports. We're going to put them with the sports.
14: Which makes sense.
17: It's a business class. It's just a business class.
12: I only joined it because I thought it was going to be a good chill class. No.
14: I mean, it is.
12: But it's still chill.
17: It's a comfy room, like very comfy. Right.
14: That's just why people be sleeping there.
12: It's just, literally, because I know I'd be knocked out.
14: What about you, Kyrie?
12: How do you feel?
13: You know, Soko's class, my first year there, it was actually pretty chill. We're actually like.
14: Oh, yeah, he's like. All right. He's about to graduate. Oh,
13: chill. We're actually like learning stuff without like as much distractions. Yeah, we were learning. And it's definitely decreasing in efficiency over the years because the increase of football players and the distractions that they cause. But,
14: I mean, like, aren't half of them graduating either this year or next year?
13: Yeah, this or next year, exactly. But I've been here for 3 years, so.
17: You got a point with that.
13: Chill.
12: About to be a singer.
13: About to be.
12: I feel like Westinghouse could be a good school.
16: Westinghouse? It needs better, like, students.
12: Yes, like.
17: I love Westinghouse.
13: Yeah, me personally, I don't think it's the students.
12: I mean.
17: I love Westinghouse. I mean.
14: No, it absolutely is the students.
12: Sometimes, it'll be some students who do dumb stuff, but, yes. But Westinghouse.
17: That's school. School's going to have them kids who, like,
14: but
17: don't
14: some
17: care.
14: Schools are worse than others. That's the point we're trying
12: to. But Westinghouse, I wouldn't send my little brother there, but.
16: Right. Yeah, no.
12: It's cool for me and stuff, like.
16: Okay, how about we all talk about, like. Like what kind of sports we like? What sports do we like?
13: At Westinghouse?
16: No, like y'all in general. Like what sports do you like guys like?
17: Well, obviously I'm a football player, but if I were other than football, I ain't gonna lie, wrestling. I mess with wrestling. Wrestling's tough.
14: Yeah, I can say wrestling definitely. Well, sometimes there's like a lot of clips that I've seen that are just like really like, crazy.
13: Me personally, I love basketball.
17: I'll dunk on you, y'all.
13: Stop it! Not
17: I'll
13: even
17: dunk
13: close.
17: On you. I'm going to dunk on you like I'm Shaq.
13: You could barely touch the net. But other than basketball, I really like volleyball, too.
15: My favorite sports are football, basketball, and wrestling.
12: Why?
15: Because it's fun to watch.
12: True. But it's like you get entertained back.
16: It's like competitive entertainment.
14: So. I would say like if we had to put them in order, for me personally, football can be interesting to watch, but it has to be like something crazy happening for it to be interesting. Other than that, it's just people running around with a ball.
12: Literally.
18: No, not back in the day, though.
14: That's what I'm saying. Like, back then, there was, like, crazy stuff going on.
17: Football, basketball, wrestling. All right, Ramirez, football, basketball, and wrestling. Kyrie, top three sports right now.
13: My top three sports? I'm going to be biased. I'm not going to lie. I'm going to go basketball at number one, football at number two, and this is a hot take, but women's volleyball at number three.
17: Yeah, Sahara, what's your top three sports right now?
16: Wrestling, football. I don't know. I'll just go with basketball.
17: Other Sahara, what's your top three sports right now?
16: Other Sahara.
12: I like cheer, competition dance, And I'm just going to have to go with track because, let me just say this. Like, because, like, when you just be watching the Olympics, and, like, you'll just, like, just see everybody running track.
14: That's just is very interesting. Yes, to watch.
12: Like, because then you like, oh my gosh, like, she's going to win.
14: Yes, like,
12: but this is my top three.
13: Is there any specific events in track or just, like, them running a hurdles 400 really or 100? Cool. I'm saying, like, what's their favorite, like, event?
12: Is that in track? When you have to, like, throw the ball? Yeah, you have to do that and then jump.
14: Hurdles?
12: Mm-hmm. Yeah. Down to.
17: Tournament road, top three sports right now.
14: Like she said, I would have to say dance. It doesn't matter what type of dance. I just love watching people dance. I also love dancing as well. Volleyball. I don't know what my third one would be, though. Because, like, throughout my life, I've played a lot of sports. Like, a lot of sports. So I'm going to just keep it with the top two.
12: Yeah, like, in my life, I only did, like, cheer and competition dance. All right. Would you rather know what you're going to do in 10 years or... travel back, like in 10 years, travel back.
13: So it's either travel back 10 years or travel back.
12: Yeah, like which one would you rather do?
13: Yeah, I'm traveling back 10 years. I don't know.
17: Going pre-COVID. Me now and pre-COVID, like me right now in 2016, the world's blowing up.
13: Okay. Yeah,
14: Jared. I have another question.
12: Okay.
14: If you could transform into an animal, like any animal, and be that animal for a full day, what animal would it be and why?
13: Think about it. Think about it. A blobfish. Not like, pee-pee.
14: What? Like, you know what? Never mind.
12: Where did that come from?
17: Talk, Carrie. I want to listen. Yeah. I want to hear this.
13: Like, they're deep in the sea, and they get eaten a lot. So, like.
14: Why would you want to get eaten?
13: It's only for a day, though. It's only for a day.
14: But what if you get eaten in that day? I'm talking as soon as you transform, 5 minutes later, you're already gone.
13: But, like, I wouldn't come back the next day.
14: No.
13: All right, let me change my answer.
17: Did you say Roblox?
13: I'm thinking.
14: While you think, does someone else want to answer?
17: An eagle.
14: Of course. Go ahead and explain why.
17: Because the eagle is like, it's the top. It's on the top of the food chain for a reason.
13: No, it is
14: It also represents America. Do you really want to represent America?
17: Yeah, y'all.
12: Sahara, which animal would you pick to be for one day?
19: I will pick to be a... maybe, like, some sea life creature.
13: How you could breathe underwater type situation.
19: Probably. Yeah, like, I would want to, like, discover the sea more and see what's, like, actually so down there.
14: You would, like, become the animal in order to understand it more?
19: Yeah.
14: That's pretty cool. Every person that's into the aquarium would absolutely do that.
12: I'll be a tiger or a lion. That. One of them. I'll be one of them. Because, like, I just want to explore the wildness, you know. See how it feels to hunt, catch.
14: We got to keep our eyes on her. She's talking about hunting and catching. You got to remember, if you're a tiger, you're like, you hunt, but you also get hunted.
12: Okay, what about a cheetah?
14: They still get hunted.
19: I was going to pick that.
14: You're faster, so.
17: Cheetahs are big house cats, for real, for real. Like, they're...
14: Really? Well, technically,
17: No, like, every big cat other than cheetahs, like, cheetahs purr, they meow, they don't roar, none of that.
14: You're talking about, like...
17: Cheetahs, like, are, like, real life just big house cats that run fast.
14: Yeah.
12: If I ever had a pet tiger or one of them, y'all know who I'll be just like? The Tiger King or Care Bear.
17: No, is that something y'all do? Girl. Like, would y'all get an exotic pet?
12: Yes.
14: It depends on what pet.
13: Probably, like...
17: Because, like, I'll raise a lion.
13: An
17: like,
13: axolotl.
17: Like, a baby lion, I'll raise that to an adult.
14: I could also imagine you having, a monkey or a gorilla or something. And it would, like, sit on your shoulders and stuff.
12: Don't get no... what's the ones called? Chimps?
14: Chimpanzees?
12: Yes, don't get one of them.
17: Man, what? If I get a chimp, man, me and the chimp spend in the block every day. But you got a problem, come see the chimp about it. Because, no, chimps are, like, real life strong, like... overly, a little too strong if you ask me.
20: Can I ask this question? Do you think 100 people could beat one gorilla?
17: If you had asked me that like 5 months ago, I would have told you the 100 people is. But
12: somebody, no, probably not.
17: Somebody told this to me, and it made me look at the situation different. 100 toddlers, are they beating you in a fight?
14: They can overwhelm you, but I don't think they can beat you.
13: Are we talking about average humans or like?
14: Like, what type of a human toddler are you talking about?
17: If there's 100 Aaron Donalds, man. I'm taking Aaron Donald.
13: Yeah,
17: that
13: like,
17: gorilla.
13: Like,
17: I ain't gonna lie.
13: He could bench like 500.
17: Yeah, 700. Like 500-600 pounds. He's as strong as death. A wise man once said, "It's only going to take two of him to beat one gorilla."
13: And he only needs
17: one to record. Yeah, got a bald head. He's known as James Harrison. And honestly, I believe him. I believe him.
13: He sounded mighty confident.
17: Like, he might actually be able to beat a gorilla. And I wouldn't be surprised if he did.
19: What is the most important lesson you've learned so far in your life? Like, it really, really taught you something that you never do again.
2: Always be on game.
19: Oh, yeah.
2: Always be on game. That's what I was taught.
17: What that mean?
2: Like, always
19: be on P's and Q's. Like,
2: yes, mm-hmm. Like, always.
17: Oh, staying on point.
2: Yes, yeah. Like, always be on point. Points. Like, you know, sometimes you always have to be on point by the people that you're around with. I'm not saying their names, but they know who they is.
19: So, what about y'all? Like,
17: all right, hold on.
13: Don't take drugs.
17: I'm not
2: obviously. What about you, Raymare? What's the lesson that you learned? Like, the best lesson that you learned?
15: All of them.
14: That's what I was trying to say. Like, when you learn a lesson, as long as you've... Well, whenever you go through something, as long as you've learned the lesson from that, it could any of them could be the best lesson. You're learning from all of them.
19: Yeah, but, like, it'd be better if you, like, describe what lesson, because it can make the topic more interesting.
14: And I mean, other people
19: will, like, share their own experiences and stuff like that.
2: Well, it looks like we're running out of time, listeners. Thank you for tuning in.
13: This was the Bulldog Bandits checking out here.
21: 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I'm in 10th grade at Montour High School, and you're listening to Youth Express. 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
23: My name is Daniel. I'm 18 years old and go to Shale Area High School. In all honesty, the best thing I can tell you to do is not to limit yourself. You have natural limitations, biological, genetic, everything like that. So the more you limit yourself in what you do, the harder it's going to be for you to do whatever it is you want to do. Now, some people have always told you, well, you know, sometimes you're going to have limitations, but the more you actually restrict yourself in whatever classes you don't take or say that I'm never going to use this, then in all honesty, you are never going to use it. Because you have already said to yourself, there's no way that I'm going to get to that point. If you start out in high school saying that geometry, why would I ever need it? Then by the time you reach college, you're not going to do engineering. You can't do anything like that because you don't know that stuff. There are some points that are unreachable. And the more you do to make sure that you can't get there, the harder it's going to be for you to do whatever it is that you want to do. And if you know the future right now, then that's great. But I don't know one person who does.
24: My name is Markel Watts. I'm 14 years old, and I go to the Neighborhood Academy. I just came home from a restaurant,
25: what?
24: And I got something that I really want, a cheeseburger. Food that is good, but not worth murder.
25: Uh-huh.
24: It came with a side of fries. Mm-hmm. I bit into one, and I almost died. But that sounds like a lie. It's figurative. It was deliberate. You feeling it? Or are you still stuck on the cheeseburger? Maybe the fries. I would share. But that'll be too kind. Mm.
26: My name is Waylon, in the 8th grade at Ingram Middle School, reporting from the Youth Media Center at SLB Radio. I will be reviewing and talking about my experiences with Halloween. I really like Halloween and think it is a really fun time that can be very spooky. You can host parties, go trick-or-treating, or hang out with friends and eat candy. There are many different unique ways to celebrate Halloween. Yesterday was Halloween as well. I went trick-or-treating with all of my friends and we all dressed up. I dressed as a cow in a big cow onesie. Two of my other friends were characters from the same video game, one with a character from The Office, one was a musician, and the other was a graffiti artist. We all met up at my friend's house and began our trek along the neighborhoods. After around 2 or so hours, we headed back to my friend's house. We traded our candy with each other and ate some. It was really fun, and my cow onesie kept me nice and cozy the entire time. It was a really fun time with lots of treats. It's really fun to hang out with your friends and see all the cool costumes and decorations. My favorite part was probably to be able to see all of my friends at once and have a really, really fun time with them. My least favorite part is probably how my legs felt after walking for so long carrying a massive bag of candy around. It was overall really fun and a great experience. This is Waylon from the Youth Media Center signing off.
0: I play a good amount of video games, from sports games to FPS games. But just because you play games doesn't make you addicted or dangerous. Violent video games lead to problems such as aggression, lack of empathy, and poor performance in school. Many studies have found out that people who play violent video games are most likely to engage in violent behavior, according to PsychologicallyToday.com. That is a lie. Kids that play these games are not the reason why kids are violent. It's because their parents are not taking proper control of them. Parents are not taking good enough care of kids. That's why they are so violent. Video games are not the reason why kids are violent. It's because you, the parent, are spoiling your kids, or they, the kid, take it too serious. But I don't see it as a problem if they're not breaking things. With commentary for Youth Express, this is Earl Morado, 13 years old, and going to Woodland Hills Academy, signing off.
3: 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I'm 16 years old, and I'm in the 11th grade at the Winchester Thurston School. Today, I will be reviewing one of my favorite sweet treat spots, Berry Fresh, located on 1717 Murray Avenue. 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I remember as a kid, I would beg my mom to go, even if we had ice cream at home, or if I was stuffed from dinner. 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If you pass by, make sure to give me your recommendations. 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
4: My name is Alexa. I am 17 years old and go to Shaler Area High School. Today I'm going to talk a little bit about my regrets from high school and maybe my advice for people who are just starting high school. I've been a really successful student in high school, and I've had the opportunity to do a lot of really great extracurriculars, but the thing that I sort of regret is over time losing touch with why I did those extracurriculars in the first place. I was really driven junior year to get into a great college, and I did, so I'm happy about that, but I regret seeing how I just focused on academics and violin and running for the sake of it and sort of lost touch of why I wanted to do those things in the first place. And it ended up that senior year I felt really lost because I was finishing all these activities and I realized that I didn't have the connection that I wanted. And so my goal for college is to be more involved in the things that I care about and choose things because I care about them and maintain that connection rather than just aiming for success all the time. And I would advise you to do the same thing.
6: This is Finn, joined by Benjamin, reporting from the Youth Media Center at SLB Radio. We're in the 9th grade at City of Bridges High School. Have you ever been tricked by an AI image or video?
10: I literally have. I was scrolling on TikTok a few months ago and I saw a video of these bunnies bouncing on a trampoline. Everyone else thought it was a real video, but then not until like a few minutes of digging could I find out that it was actually AI.
6: Did you know that AI is actually also like bad for the environment as well? Like it takes water from people who actually need it.
10: Yeah, I heard about that. Like they use the fresh water for people to drink to like cool down their PCs for the AI to like run. It's also really bad for children's brains because they'll ask ChatGPT to like generate them an essay or what to put in their slideshow, but they're not actually like learning anything.
1: Yeah, and it's usually not right. And since they don't do their research, they don't know what to do if people ask them questions. But it is really good for research. I think that it's really good for finding cures and researching things that we actually need to fix. But it's bad for the common person.
10: Yeah, they should definitely limit it to only people with really important jobs that they need AI to like get certain answers on something. So many people using it at once just like really hurts the environment.
1: I hope that people stop using it to create people, TV shows, entertainment, art, animation, and advertisements. And I hope that they mostly just use it to help solutions for big problems that we're having, like wars, and to cure diseases. For the hosts at Youth Express Live, have you guys used AI? Why? And do you think it's good or bad? Thanks for listening. This is Finn and Benjamin signing off.
10: Bye-bye.
5: 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I am in 9th grade at Montour High School, and you're listening to Youth Express. 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
8: Hello, my name is Alexis. I am 12 years old, and I go to Still Valley Middle School. Today, I'd like to talk to you about going to 6th grade. I expected 6th grade to be horrible, but I was wrong. 6th grade wasn't that bad. There was barely any fights or people getting shoved into lockers. If you're coming into 6th grade, remember to do all your work for each class and come to school prepared and with a good attitude. I think the hardest thing was probably science class because he makes us do a lot of work. But it was better off doing all that work than not doing it at all. I remember we always went outside for math in the spring to work in the duck pond. I think it was more beneficial to learn outside the classroom because we got to make our community cleaner.
9: My name is Donye. I'm 13. I go to the Neighborhood Academy. Ghetto. People think of me as ghetto, but in the inside, I'm nice. In the inside, I'm cool. In the inside, I'm kind of quiet. People think I'm ghetto because I'm loud, but just because someone is loud doesn't mean they're ghetto. So think before you call someone ghetto. People also say I'm not pretty, but I know I'm beautiful. But in the inside, it hurts, but I choose not to let it get to me no more. Because people never knew that I wanted to commit suicide because of all the hurtful things people said about me. But I will never let people get to me no more because I still have a life to live, and a youngin can't choose that route.
11: Hello everyone, this is Uma Pathay, a student at Shadyside Academy and a Remake Learning Day's Youth Ambassador. I just attended the Heartwood Acres Park Explore Meadows with the Park Rangers event, hosted by the Allegheny County Park Rangers at the Heartwood Acres Park on May 2nd, 2026, as part of Remake Learning Days 2026. The Explore Meadows event was designed for families, students, and nature lovers of all ages, aimed at sparking curiosity and deepening our appreciation for the outdoors. This open house style event gave participants a chance to learn about the plants, insects, and wildlife that call the meadow home. It was also a wonderful celebration of Remake Learning Day's 10th anniversary. When I attended, the atmosphere was incredibly welcoming as people dropped by the meadow. I was really excited to see that one of the park rangers had brought an amazing collection of insects to look at. Through this collection, I got to learn about creatures native to Pennsylvania, as well as some of the invasive species currently affecting our state's ecosystem. My favorite takeaway was learning about a concept called biomimicry. The rangers showed us how certain harmless insects adopt the appearance of dangerous insects to scare off predators, such as harmless bug developing a bee-like appearance for protection. Every 30 minutes, guided walks set off through the meadow along the paved paths. What I took away from this event is that if you don't have to travel far to discover incredible biodiversity. I would highly recommend this experience to anyone who loves nature, hiking, plants, animals, and insects. To learn more about Allegheny County Park Rangers and their educational programming, visit alleghenycounty.us/parks. Learn more at remakelearningdays.org. For Remake Learning Days, this is Youth Ambassador Uma. Thank you.
12: This is Maddie reporting from the Youth Media Center at SLB Radio. Welcome back for the final segment of a three-part series about the impact of resource inequalities on STEM education. Today, I would like to discuss that while education is impacted by in-school factors as a result of wealth inequalities, there is still much room for hope to provide students with a strong STEM education. When schools reevaluate the current STEM curriculum and adjust teaching methods to encourage creativity and innovation, as well as assess students' understanding based on hands-on work, students can be better prepared for college with a solid foundation in STEM. At the high school level, bringing in a greater variety of sciences like geology, geoscience, astronomy, or engineering can help teachers engage more students in STEM. We also must be careful to make sure that science teaching is not taught the same way year after year, but instead works to help students direct their own learning about the world around them. Bateman brings up the importance of a STEM curriculum focusing on big ideas and real-world topics rather than simply memorizing facts.
15: Giving them a base content understanding is important, but then we go back to these practices, being able to ask and answer questions, being able to engage in argumentation. Those are the skills that we want to see really highlighted as we learn content so that you get a scientifically literate populace, whether that means that they're going to go off and be a scientist of some kind, an engineer, an IT specialist, a mathematician, a statistician, or they're just going to go into another field that maybe isn't as STEM heavy, but still understand how the world around them functions, how to make decisions in their own daily life that allows them to be a quality citizen.
12: Building real life skills for any career can begin with a strong STEM education that encourages students to actively participate in experiments and communicate their findings. This type of student-driven work can help students develop important soft skills for dealing with similar situations in the future where they have to work in a team setting. Scott McDonald, an associate professor of science education at Penn State with a PhD in science education, was greatly involved in the development of the STEALS standards for STEM education in Pennsylvania, which is set to be implemented in Pennsylvania schools in 2025. He discusses how these standards aim to get students more involved in STEM through reshaping and rethinking the STEM curriculum.
16: The shift towards practices means, hopefully, that they'll actually be investigating real phenomena. And by doing that, it doesn't just prepare people to be good scientists, but it also just prepares everyone to live in a world where you have to make decisions about science every day.
12: STEM is an ever-evolving discipline, and schools can maintain a high-quality education by making sure teachers have the proper training and that students are actively doing science. With greater flexibility in the classroom, teachers can go beyond textbooks and help students apply content knowledge for real-world situations. For example, students can make environmentally friendly decisions about current issues like pollution and fast fashion when they have relevant and updated scientific knowledge. Interestingly, the concept of a, quote, quality STEM education seems to be about fostering a growth mindset in STEM classrooms. The key point here is that abundant resources and large budgets for materials alone do not guarantee that students are receiving the best STEM education possible. Rather, students benefit most from STEM education when they are encouraged to investigate real-world topics and do science as an action verb. The concept of makerspaces embodies exactly that. Makerspaces, by definition, are collaborative, hands-on workspaces for making, learning, and sharing ideas. The makerspace movement, beginning in the early 2000s, continues to grow as it emphasizes the essential concept of a project or problem-based learning vital for helping students develop STEM skills. Makerspaces might seem like any other rising trend in STEM education, but their potential to enhance student learning is one of the many reasons why they will only continue to grow in relevance. Makerspaces attract high-performing students who can benefit greatly from learning practical workforce skills through tinkering. When schools give students the opportunity to learn through innovation and use their academic knowledge to solve real-world challenges, these students become much more attractive college applicants and are better prepared for future success. Makerspaces are more than just facilities designed for specific learning activities, but as are Michael Tan, a research scientist based in Singapore at the National Institute of Education with a PhD in Curriculum Studies and Teacher Development at the University of Toronto, calls, quote, cultural technologies. Cultural differences can lead to different learning outcomes in terms of how schools operate makerspaces. For example, in Western education, emphasis is placed on self-driven projects led by students' curiosities, even from a young age, while in the Eastern Hemisphere, students are expected to have a thorough content knowledge as a foundational element before they can begin to explore their own questions. Overall, these powerful resources can help reframe STEM education as a means of learning through action and innovation. The best course of action for implementing makerspaces effectively in schools is to avoid a one-size-fits-all approach and provide students a welcoming, accessible atmosphere for learning. Schools must consider their own financial situation before constructing a makerspace, but as mentioned before, a quality STEM education is more so determined by how well a school supports exploration and curiosity in science. Ultimately, by achieving a balance between hands-on experimentation and traditional content learning supported by well-qualified teachers, schools can help students develop valuable skills and a high-quality STEM foundation, regardless of the amount of resources they have available. By nature, STEM is very hands-on and seems to be taught most effectively by using a student-driven approach. When schools encourage students to explore their interests and engage in real-life situations that require STEM knowledge, they set the stage for students to take on even greater challenges and equip them with the content knowledge and confidence to succeed in their future endeavors.
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14: Hello, my name is Richard. I am 12 years old and I go to Steel Valley Middle School. Today I'd like to talk to you about going to 6th grade. I expected 6th grade to be harder than elementary school, that there would be more homework and projects and I would have to be more responsible. Yes, 6th grade was better than I thought it would be. I would tell a student that's coming to 6th grade not to be nervous or afraid, because you will make a lot of new friends and see all your old friends. Yes, you will probably get lost at first and the teachers are there to help you. Don't be afraid to ask.
17: This is Sammy, a current 12th grade student at North Allegheny High School, and this is a commentary about Ray's rise to fame. Ray, also known as Rachel Agatha Keene, was born in 1997 in Linden. She trained at the Brit School and started writing songs as a teenager. She then signed with Polydor Records under Universal in 2014. She gained a little bit of recognition more as a songwriter for other stars by co-writing songs like Touch for Little Mix, Bigger by Beyonce, Bed with Joel Corr and David Guetta, and By Your Side, which was a Jonas Blue song, feat. Ray. Her songwriting gave her quite a lot of credibility in the industry, but as a solo artist, she wasn't quite breaking through yet. Then, between 2016 and 2020, she started becoming a little bit more known for her collaborations with different producers and DJs. For example, Secrets was a collaboration between her and Regard. It was UK Top 10 and a huge streaming success. However, during this time, she had a lot of struggles with her label control under Polydor. Her label Polydor repeatedly delayed and blocked the release of her debut album. She started to release several EPs like Second, Side Tape, Euphoric Sad Songs, but never a full album. Then later that year, she broke away from Polydor and became an official independent artist. This is when things really began to shift for Ray. After no longer having any label restrictions, in July 2022, she dropped Escapism, which was a very kind of raw and dark song and has reached over a billion streams on Spotify. This song won her many Brit Awards. It was a UK Singles Chart number one, top 20 in the US Billboard Hot 100s, and really put her on the map as an individual artist, where many people have never heard her name before because as a lyricist, she wasn't always put in the global spotlight. She wasn't put in the spotlight for songs that did so well. Then in February 2023, she released her very long delayed debut album, My 21st Century Blues. It blended a lot of jazz, R&B, and soul together. Then at the 2024 Brit Award, she won 6 Brits in one night, and this broke the record for most Brits won in a single ceremony. This really kind of solidified her as being a singer and a new performer of her generation. She then recently released a song called Where Is My Husband, which I must say, I may be a little biased, but is one of the best songs I've ever heard. It's so catchy, but also every time Ray sings, you can tell how amazing her vocal ability is and how deep-rooted in jazz her music stems from. Every time she performs, she also has a live band with her, live backup singers every single time. That's something she's repeatedly mentioned being very important to her, being very important for her audience. This has been Sammy for SLB Radio.
13: 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I'm in 11th grade at Montour High School, and you're listening to Youth Express. 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
18: My name is Katie. I am 17 years old, and I go to Chalier High School. I grew as a person during high school. I feel like I became more mature. I was able to take care of myself throughout the years. I actually learned more about issues outside of school and actually cared more about foreign affairs and not more so about prom and homecoming and stuff like that. I felt like I became more confident in myself. I didn't really care what people thought about me. You end up interacting with certain people who turn out to not be the people you should be around with. So you have to change in order to go on the right path instead of going on the wrong path. I had those kind of people who would be a bad influence. Well, I had this friend who, she would just influence my ways, how I dressed. She told me how to be friends with other people, talk about other people, just be a bad, bad person. And then I finally realized, like, I want to have other friends. And when she would see me talking to other people, she would be jealous, talk about me. So I had to get rid of her in order to move on and not be stuck. I felt like she was immature. She was too obsessed with herself and didn't care about other people's feelings, too manipulating. You're gonna have times where it's gonna be stupid. You're gonna have these times where it's gonna seem so awesome and you're gonna be like, oh, I love this. But then later on, you're gonna be like, what was I doing? I can't believe I just wasted my time on that. But you just have to like be like, well, I know that was wrong, but I won't do it again. It happens to everyone. It happened to me.
19: Hi, my name is Ayla. I'm 12 years old, and I'm going to be recording Depths of My Mind. Dear doctor, I would like to inform you that I'm stuck in a dark corridor, halls long and never-ending, smelling like gasoline. It's not all meaningless, though. It has a way that turns you on, makes you brighter, happier almost, until you shut down and begin again. Things that you don't understand come back again, making you try like the elder brother that never ends. You'll need this later, they say, and groans overcome the large, empty room filled with meaningless posters. My thoughts have built statues here, and the fictional characters are my own. The movies are memories without consciousness, wanting to go back, to fix it all, but it's not possible. It's mystical the way it twists and turns, like the unicorns I loved then. You're asking questions with no particular answer. You're still living your life, stuck in the place that makes it run, gears whirring, asking, wanting, needing, feeling. They're part of you, too. They feel what you feel. I'm not one to ask questions. That's what the brain does. But it's changed me. To ask what actually goes on there. You know, right? Because I need answers. I'm only asking why I'm here. Thank you.
20: This is Moss, reporting from the Youth Media Center at SLB Radio. I'm 17 years old and in the 12th grade at City of Bridges High School. Today, I'll be reviewing Sea of Stars, a 2023 game from Sabotage Studio. In this SNES-style turn-based RPG, the player controls Valerie, Zale, and Garl, three friends on a magical adventure to defeat a series of monsters and their creator, an immortal alchemist dubbed the Fleshmancer. Through stunning pixel art, nostalgic music, and clever game design, Sea of Stars tells a story of the unbreakable bonds of love, of childhood, friendship, life, and death. Though many fights feel easy at times, the game is rich with challenge modes, not to mention the sheer creative ingenuity apparent in every design, moveset, and combat environment. 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In my opinion, both are well worth downloading. For Youth Express, this is Moss, signing off.
21: So, I really like writing. I've written a novel, I'm currently a blogger slash political writer online, and I do a lot of writing casually. For me, writing is a good way to express my thoughts, as it's simple and direct, yet still able to communicate my ideas eloquently. Now, you would think my interest in writing would translate to school, where I would be interested in English class, but it doesn't. In fact, it's one of my least favorite classes. The question is why? A lot of the problem with English class comes down to our obsession with formalizing things. In school, we tend to teach that there's a right way to do something or think about something, and everyone should follow that. With certain subjects, that works fine. In a class like math or science, there are concrete facts and truths, meaning there's a right way to do things. But with English, that doesn't apply. English, particularly writing, is a lot more subjective. It is what you make it, and a lot of how you interact with it depends on the type of person you are. Unfortunately, we've tried to fit English into a box it wasn't made for. We have students learn English in a certain way, by writing poems or essays about what we tell them to write about, or by giving them required books to read like The Catcher in the Rye. By forcing one version of English on our students, we make reading and writing seem a lot more boring than they truly are. Once we teach students that English is boring, it's really hard for them to want to pursue a career in it. I had to learn to like writing in spite of English class, not because of it. Now, that said, we still need to teach some basics in English, but a lot of it can be taught in a way that doesn't kill interest so easily. For example, giving students more choice would help a lot. Letting them choose what book they write a book report on, or what topic they cover in an essay, will show them how flexible English can be. And when they feel in control of English, they will be able to develop and keep an interest in it. Currently, however, we're selling students on one version of English. We teach them it's a subject where they're controlled and told what to do, when that's not what it's for. We need to reform our idea that English has the right answer we can give to students. Instead, it should be seen as a subject they're meant to explore and blaze their own path in. This is a commentary for Youth Express. I'm Jonah Woolley. I'm 15 years old, and I go to Obama Academy.
22: My name is Kieran Ulmer, and I'm a Remake Learning Days ambassador, and I attended pottery painting at the Conkle Library in Mentorsville on May 1st. Centered Earth provided all necessary materials, including sponges, paintbrushes, and several ceramic pieces to choose from and glazes. The event was open to students ages 8 to 18 only. I was able to paint a beautiful bowl. The turnaround time to pick up the piece after frying was quick too. It was a fun event with a great turnout.
23: Hello, my name is Tiara. I am 11 years old and I go to Still Valley Middle School. Today I'd like to talk to you about going to sixth grade. I expect the sixth grade to be hard and fun. I thought it would be better than what it is because I thought it would be like fifth grade, but I'm still having fun with it. I'm going to tell a student who comes here next year to be prepared. If you're not prepared, you may get a zero or even detention. Also, you have to pay a quarter to get a pencil. These are things you don't want to get, so always be prepared. We do cool activities. In art, we do different projects. And also, like, classrooms, we work with partners and do projects, like, for an assignment, but you still have fun because you get to work with your friends. It took about a week and a half to get used to it. I came here before, so I knew some people, so it wasn't that big of a deal. It's really fun as long as you follow the rules and don't get in trouble.
24: 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In a world of inflation and online shopping,
0: Platforms such as Shein and Temu have emerged. Popular because of their wide-ranging inventory and cheap prices, they've become staples for Gen Z for their supposed cost efficiency. However, what do you value more? Cheap and easy clothes or ethics and the environment? Fast fashion itself is a product of the online world, which is something very recent. The internet didn't develop until 1983, and fast fashion wasn't really common until the 90s and 2000s. As defined by the Oxford Languages, fast fashion is inexpensive clothing rapidly produced by mass market retailers in response to current trends. While there are multiple problems with fast fashion, the main two are the lack of ethical treatment of their workers and the impact on the environment. Ethically, the practices of many mega companies have raised some eyebrows. From selling questionable

0: no better. Most companies use non-durable materials because it's cheaper, such as nylon, polyester, and rayon. Because of what makes up these fabrics, they can take almost 200 years to break down and decompose. And by itself, it's bad that something that's harmful will be in the environment for so long, but because of their low quality, they're often thrown away because of damages. Or they can even be thrown away because they're no longer trendy. Because of social media, trends are constantly changing and adapting, which means something that's on trend this week is dated now and no one would want to wear it. It makes more sense budget-wise to buy a timeless and good quality item for a little more money. In the long term, it's better for your wallet because you won't have to keep buying items, and it's better for the environment because these pieces often have better suited materials. On paper, fast fashion sounds great, but if you look even a little deeper, you'll see past the cheap and easy delivery to find out that, to put it simply, fast fashion sucks. For the Youth Express, this is Maura. I'm 14 and I go to Avonworth.
1: 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I'm in 10th grade at Montour High School and you're listening to Youth Express. 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
2: Hello, my name is Brandon. I'm 12 years old and I go to Still Valley Middle School. Today I would like to talk to you about going to 6th grade. 6th grade was nice. All the teachers are very nice. Also, there are little homework given by them. Another thing is you get the best field trips, like going down downtown Pittsburgh and fishing and bike riding. The teachers are nice this year because they give little homework and they let you do a lot more things than 5th grade. 6th grade was the best year.
3: My name is Bree. I'm 16 years old and I go to the Neighborhood Academy. People think I'm evil, but I'm really an angel. People think I don't eat, but I'm always hungry. People think I'm funny, but I'm really, really funny. People think my favorite color is red, but it's really blue. People think I'm shy, but I'm my own person. People think I look like my father, but I'm my mother's twin. People think I'm rude, but I just tell it how it is. People think I could dress, but I have my own fashion style. People think I'm crazy, but I'm just goofy. People think I'm a girly girl, but I'm really a tomboy. People think my name is Brianna, but it's really Brianna. People think I'm a punk, but just wait and see.
4: Hi, I'm Mesa Mishler, and I'm a Remake Learning Days Youth Ambassador. We recently went to the Cambria County Library, and we went to the Mini Maker Fair. We saw so many cool stations, such as the 3D printing station, the felt circuit station, and my personal favorite, the stitching station. I got to make a really cool pillow that was hand-sewn, and the amazing host of the fair, Joyce, taught me how to hand-sew and how to use a sewing machine, which was really, really cool. And I developed a new interest and passion for sewing that I've taken up after the Mini Maker Fair. And it was so cool to see all the amazing, talented, and intelligent people there that taught me so many new skills. And it was so, so fun.
5: Since I was younger, I've always been told, sit down, be quiet, you're a child. This has nothing to do with you. But what adults in my family didn't seem to understand is that I have a voice. And what they're talking about most of the time has something to do with me. Then I got older, and it wasn't just sit down, be quiet, you're a child. It was sit down, be quiet, you can't do that. You're a girl. Stay in the back, don't talk. You can't walk down the street because you're a girl, too fragile, too precious. I don't want to stay in the back. I want to be seen. I want to walk down the street and get on the bus all by myself. I'm not fragile, and I'm not a girl. I'm a woman. I'm strong, and I have the right to be independent, just like the men around me. All the men in my family just tried to protect me, and I am grateful for that, but I have a right to be free and do things on my own. People might think that I sound ridiculous, but I'm just speaking my truth, and I won't be quiet about it. My voice is just as important as his. My education is just as important as his. My life is just as important as his. There were times when my dad let my brother walk to places by himself and didn't let me. I had to go with my brother or my dad himself. And that made me feel sad and angry, especially because I'm older than my brother. Can I go alone? To all the women out there and the young girls becoming women, you have a voice. You have rights and you are just as much a person as all the other men out there. Don't let anyone make you think otherwise. With a commentary for Youth Express, this is Malala Perez.
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1: Hi, my name is Rachel, and I'm 18 years old, and I go to Shaler Area High School. Today, I'm going to be talking about my fears and expectations coming into high school and how I thought it was really scary at first. And my first year, I came in and I actually got lost a few times, which was my biggest fear. And I thought the teachers wouldn't like me. Who knew about the older kids? It was pretty scary. But to my surprise, many people weren't that mean. There were a few people who joked around, but it wasn't bad. And they enjoyed it. And it was more of a fun thing than an actual mean thing. I've grown as a person with my friends and help of teachers, and I've found myself through the years. At first, I didn't really know who I was, and it was scary, like I said before. And throughout my years, I found it hard to get along with people sometimes, and I've learned that if you do just keep an open mind, stick with your friends, do things you like, and actually experience things in high school, it'll really help you in the end.
2: This is Monet, reporting from the Youth Media Center at SLB Radio. I'm 20 years old and in my junior year of college at Carleton University. Ever since I was a young girl attending school, my mom would always tell me to get to school, get my grades up for the Pittsburgh Promise. At the time, I didn't quite understand why it was important. I did some research and saw that they provided the scholarship that I need to continue to be educated after high school. The Pittsburgh Promise is a program that helped me and other youth continue their higher education at lower rates, with $20,000 scholarships and opportunities, such as internships and programs that provide insight into new events and college fairs. I came from a low-income household that didn't quite have enough money set aside for things such as post-high school plans, so I thought I wouldn't be able to attend college. Once I found out about the Promise, I began to realize maybe there is a hope for my future. Every day I attended high school, I'd make sure I was on time and present, listening to my teacher and aiming to get the best grades I could. I was more motivated knowing my future was bright ahead. All of the things I had been enduring, I had to be resilient and patient to get what I deserved. Pittsburgh Promise emailed me every year of high school to make sure that I had the help I needed to keep up on my grades. In May of 2023, I graduated from high school with high honor roll and a great attendance rate. I soon communicated with the Pittsburgh Promise program and let them know which university I wanted to attend. They assured me my scholarship was completed and I would soon be off to college. I attended Carleton University, where Pittsburgh Promise success coach Crystal Lee steered me in the direction of an internship at SLB Radio that is helping me into gaining insight on what direction I want to go in when working in human resource management. I believe Pittsburgh Promise has changed my life for the better. I wouldn't be able to attend a university without it. I would be lost for what my future would look like. I wouldn't be sitting here today. I am now a proud Pittsburgh Promise ambassador at Carleton University. For Youth Express, this is Monet signing off.
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4: My name is Annie. I am 17 years old and I go to Shaler Area High School. Today I'm going to talk about the persona I created for myself when I entered high school and how I kind of became that person. So when I entered 10th grade, I decided I wanted to be the Olivia DiNucci of my grade, who is a girl who was the class president and president of National Honor Society and top of her class, and she was just like the it girl. So when I came into 10th grade, I ran for student government. I was elected to a class officer position, and I climbed the social ladder, I guess, and right now I'm class president of the senior class, so that's pretty exciting. I'm top of my class in the top 5%. I'm going to a great school on a scholarship. So I think that I've definitely become the person I envisioned myself to be. There are times when I get down on myself and I don't think I achieved that goal, but overall, I would say that I'm happy with my high school career. I wish that maybe I would have been a little bit more outgoing, had a little bit more fun, but I've had some great memories and I think that I've had an awesome 4 years. I think that I set a high goal. I wanted to be a name that was recognized, and in a class of over 400, I think that's something hard to do. So I think I set a goal that I thought was beyond my boundaries, and when I achieved that, it was so exciting. So I think that, I don't know, the cliche, shoot for the moon, land in the stars, I think that's completely true. in the past, I have tried to fit in more. I've tried to think that things are funny that I really don't. I've tried to be friends with people who I really don't like. I think this year I've become a lot more comfortable with myself, and I've realized that people like me a lot more when I'm just myself. I'm an incredibly awkward person. I put my foot in my mouth all the time. I'm probably doing it right now. And I found that people kind of find that endearing. So that's cool that I can just be myself and have more friends. I like that a lot.
5: This is Lauren Perry, age 14, of West Allegheny High School. The name of this poem is Home. I am reaching my end. There is no longer a will. For in me, I have broken still. The once joy-filled sky has turned cold and dry. Laughter has faded, along with myself unaided. Where will I be in a day, a year, or even a decade? Well, I guess it proves no matter, for I see the light of coming home. Stay tuned for youthexpress.org for more original writing from Pittsburgh area youth. All youth, all the time, Youth Express. Catch the future.
6: This is Trick reporting from the Youth Media Center at SLB Radio. I'm 13 years old and in the 7th grade at Keystone Oaks Middle School, and today I'll be reviewing Kindred by KVE Butler. The way I first stumbled upon this book was when I needed to find a book to do my historical fiction book report. I searched up good historical fiction book, and I found a video saying Kindred was good. I'll start with the two settings of Kindred. This book takes place in Los Angeles in 1976. It also takes place on a plantation in Maryland during the early 1800s. This is because of what happens to the main character, Dana. She keeps getting transferred back in time to save her ancestor, Rufus. The protagonist is Dana. She is a regular person put in extreme situations. She always tries to do what she thinks is best, but she can make mistakes. The antagonist is Rufus. Rufus is a complex character. He starts as a kid who seems to have a better moral compass than most of the people around him. But as time goes on, he starts to make worse and worse choices. A lot of the time, he makes bad choices, which are results of him being shaped by the world around him. For some good side characters, there is Kevin Franklin, Dana's husband. He protects her, and when she accidentally travels back without him, he waits 5 years for her to come back. In terms of the theme, I believe the theme of the story is to illustrate the horrors of slavery during the 1800s. Several times during the story, it is shown how slaves were not treated as human beings. Slaves were treated as property for slave owners to do with as they pleased, with no regard for their suffering. I recommend this book because it has well-written characters, an intriguing story, and it always keeps you wondering what will happen next. I believe that the characters are so well-written because they're complex and fun to read about. This story is intriguing because of what the characters go through is interesting. My final ranking, 9 out of 10. For Youth Express, this is Trick, signing off.
7: I was a Hebrew school teacher at a local synagogue in Hyde Park in Chicago when I was a student at the University of Chicago. And there were a lot of faculty kids in my Hebrew school class. And they were first graders. Like, they already knew MIT, best place to go if you want to study science, or which school is better, because they had parents who were talking about college.
5: That was Lauren Lieberman, director of college counseling at Shadyside Academy. And as many of us may be aware, her students are not alone in how they feel about colleges. For years, we as a nation have been suffering from the same stigma. You are the college you go to if you go at all. Lieberman even mentions seeing this in her own children.
7: We spend a lot of our time trying to dispel that, but in some ways it's too late. If I see it in my third grader and my fifth grader, then we as four members of this high school faculty body are not going to be able to undo 10 years. And that's not a Shadyside problem either. That's a societal issue.
5: A societal issue so prevalent, it has inspired Barrett Taylor's career as an associate professor in the College of Education at the University of North Texas over 20 years ago.
8: I started out in admissions at the University of Maine. And I noticed that when I was at a college fair in rural Maine, I was often the sort of aspirational choice for a lot of students, right? Because the University of Maine was expensive compared to some closer to home options, right? And it was more selective.
5: To Taylor, these experiences connected the dots.
8: And it was pretty evident, just anecdotally, like how this was patterned by the social positions of the applicants, right? By their level of household wealth and the identities they held and stuff like that.
9: Our current competitive, prestige-driven college process emerged as recently as the mid-20th century, when expansion of higher education normalized an aspiration or expectation for people to go to college. Following the recession of 2008, state funding to higher education drastically fell. According to the Education Data Initiative, tuition at public four-year universities has increased 31.4%. from 2010 to 2020, decreasing the accessibility of these schools.
8: Almost all of them went down the path of trying to maximize tuition income to fill that gap. And it sort of kicked down the line from states to institutions to students, particularly in Pennsylvania and a few other states where cuts have been really deep.
9: However, such changes in funding have little impact on super elite schools, the likes of Harvard, Yale, and Stanford, where admission rates are below 5%. They have large endowments from alumni and donors, and a reputation that supposedly justifies their already high tuition costs.
8: Because the system is social as well as material, all the other institutions see what they're doing, and there is some pressure to act like that and to conform.
10: Most students do not attend universities like Harvard or Yale. So there is a disconnect between tuition income awarded to marketing and advertising as opposed to student opportunity.
8: So where that opportunity, I think, can get really distorted is that when you are a tuition-dependent, vulnerable public, and you've got to identify and recruit as many students as possible to pay the bills, it's very tempting to spend on things that will lead to student recruitment, will bring more students to campus, but won't necessarily produce better opportunities and outcomes for students.
10: College became more popular in the last century, but problems relating to social class persist.
8: We're looking for different mechanisms to sort people and thin slice people to make sure that social hierarchies are being maintained and reified.
10: The social pressure around college is very unrelenting, but that same kind of pressure shakes the pillars of higher education. There is internal pressure between universities to rise to the top.
11: Everybody has the incentives to do what the system rewards. And today, the system rewards you for rejecting most of your applicants, and it rewards you for admitting a bunch of kids from rich families whose parents can give a lot of money to the school.
10: That was Mike Smith, professor of information technology and marketing at Carnegie Mellon University. It is clear that one of the biggest concerns for the average college today is not quality of education, but income from tuition and prestige.
11: Georgia State University, their president was very socially minded and wanted to create opportunities for people he knew they were leaving out. And so he did all the right things. He de-emphasized SAT scores, he de-emphasized alumni giving, and he actually ended up with more Pell-eligible students than the entire Ivy League combined. And Georgia State University fell 30 points in the U.S. News & World Report ranking because they no longer had the alumni giving or the SAT scores that the U.S. News & World Report is looking for.
10: The big problem?
11: Our current system of higher education is financially unsustainable. Our current system of higher education is morally unsustainable. These are classic systemic problems.
9: While we do not have the blueprints to completely redo the higher education systems in place today, there are other options. For example, community college. At schools such as the Community College of Allegheny County, as many as 75% of students graduate without student loan debt. Dr. Tiffany Evans, Dean of Student Success and Retention and co-lead for enrollment services at CCAC, vouches for its accessibility.
12: One credit is $122. It is extremely affordable.
9: Fortunately, because of their lower costs, community colleges around the country face a nasty stigma. Cheaper classes means worse education.
12: I know there's that stigma that's out there. It is a quality education. A lot of residents in Allegheny County have attended community college.
9: Education is always changing, and one of its newest additions, thanks to technology, is online learning.
11: In a world where I can only admit 1,500 students to my incoming freshman class, if I admit someone who doesn't turn out to be successful, that's a huge loss. But in an online classroom, maybe I can take some chances on students. I'd love to find a way for people who don't fit into the traditional, very narrow mold of our current university system and allow them to demonstrate their skills.
9: Additional benefits Smith mentions include flexibility in time and location, decreased costs, individual pacing, and increasing representation and diversity of faculty and guest speakers. Community college and online learning are not perfect and won't work for everybody. Cracks in the foundation of the college prestige system become increasingly evident every year.
11: I don't think the existing system has the incentives to change, and I think we're going to have to change it from outside the system.
10: This documentary was created by Grace and Elaine, two high school seniors set on very different tracks to higher education. Grace is going to community college, while Elaine is going to a four-year college. While their experiences will differ greatly, the message they want to convey is still the same. Higher education should be for everyone.
13: My name's Kieran, and I'm a Remake Learning Days ambassador, and I attended Family Innovation Day on May 2nd at Montgomery Library. They had fun brain games to play, as well as learning and STEM toys such as Legos and a gravity maze. There was a range of families in attendance, and it was a fun time.
14: My name is Ben. I'm 18 years old, and I go to Shaler Area High School. Today, I'm going to be talking about my persona when I was 16, 15 years old, and how I am today. As a ninth grader, because in Shaler we had a system where ninth graders went to a different school, I thought, okay, I want to be a little more sociable. I want to actually get out there and have some fun. And in 10th grade, I tried that. Not to very much success, but I did. 11th grade, I got a little better, and now as a senior, I feel like I'm just a little bit more out there, a little less that awkward kid in the corner just looking at a book. A little weird, but, you know, that's fine. Be a little weird if you have to. Get your friends, right? I'm just going to say this. Be yourself. You're not going to be that guy who just goes, oh, I'm so cool. You just want to be yourself and do not stray from that, because if you do, you're not going to look very cool. You're not going to be very cool. You're just going to be that kid that everyone hates. Some people may define cool as, like, what clothes you wear, which is kind of odd considering I'm wearing American Eagle, but if you wear Hot Topic, you might be perceived as emo. If you wear American Eagle, you might be perceived as cool. If you just wear whatever you buy from Kmart, you might be perceived as, you know, that dorky kid. And that's just whatever. You don't look at your clothes you wear. You don't look at the friends you hang out. You look at the person and you say, oh, he's a cool guy. I want to chill with him for 5 minutes.
15: This is Nevaeh Johnson reporting from the Youth Media Center at SLB Radio. I am 15 years old in the ninth grade at Obama. When I was in eighth grade, I wanted to learn different languages, but they didn't offer them. Spanish and French are two languages I was really hoping to learn. Someday I hope to go to Spain and speak the language. I will hope kids in elementary school have the opportunity to learn different languages, so that way kids can master any language at an earlier age. And this is why putting different languages in earlier grades would be a good idea. For Youth Express, this is Nevaeh Johnson signing off.
16: 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I am in ninth grade at Montour High School, and you're listening to Youth Express. 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
17: This is Emilia Jared Weber, age 18 of Central Catholic High School, and I'll be reading The Defenders of Freedom. Walking to Soldiers and Sailors Memorial, I didn't know what to expect. I had preconceptions that the crowd would be mostly young adults interested in what a peer, Alexis Warner, had accomplished. I was greeted by a much different but more impactful scene. The Hall Turn movie theater was filled with people in and involved with her documentary, Our Way Home, but also local veterans. The rise of post-traumatic stress disorder is an important one. Post-traumatic stress disorder in veterans can be defined as unresolved trauma from war that affects the mental stability of veterans in the present. Common symptoms are mood swings, disruption of normal behavior and sleep, as well as serious negative physiological effects such as depression. In America, the earliest diagnoses of PTSD occurred after the Civil War. These cases of mental illness were classified as soldier's heart, nostalgia, or simple insanity. The treatment for these cases were very poor. Often, soldiers diagnosed with these were put in rail cars headed to their hometown. From there, they were left on their own. This group of hapless veterans led to the first show of support for veterans by the American people. The first military hospital for the insane was established. This was an important step, but clearly inadequate treatment for those who kept the Union intact. The next development came after World War I. These soldiers were diagnosed with shell shock. The horrors of the trenches during the Great War affected many of the young men who fought in them. At the beginning, especially in the British Army, many soldiers were diagnosed with this and removed from combat for only a few days. However, as the war continued and able-bodied men grew fewer, the British diagnosis of shell shock was banned and even censored in medical journals. The public shunning of people who were mentally affected by their battles only worsened and implanted a negative connotation of mental illness, and especially PTSD. The next major war, World War II, brought more developments in terms of the mental health of soldiers. Combat stress disorder was a common diagnosis and was often attributed to soldiers' fatigue and low morale. Full-time psychiatrists were employed, but the full scope of the mental toll that war could take on soldiers was still not fully recognized. Most were still undertreated, and while CSD is a present diagnosis and one that does not explicitly mean PTSD, it is often a predictor of it and should not be taken lightly, even though it has been in our past treatment of soldiers. PTSD has really come to the forefront of care for soldiers after many young men returned to the United States after the Vietnam War and the wars in Iraq and Afghanistan. Today, 20% of veterans from the Iraq and Afghanistan wars and 30% from the Vietnam War have been diagnosed with PTSD. These numbers are staggering. With the increased diagnoses of PTSD in our nation's heroes, the perception of the mental health disease has begun to shift. More people understand that PTSD is a real, serious ailment which affects many of our veterans. This is a positive change in public opinion. However, much work is still needed. The documentary really focused on the need for veterans to get help. It covered much of how the public's perception of the disease negatively affected these men and women. However, I thought that the more important issue that was emphasized was that veterans needed to feel comfortable in their environment to seek vital help. This is a difficult thing for civilians to do, but it is telling of what is needed. People who have not served cannot understand what someone who has been in the military has been through. This makes creating a safe feeling for those men affected by the disease important. They need to be able to talk and relate with other people in similar situations. I spoke with one veteran who preferred to remain anonymous. He was a Vietnam War veteran who has lived in Pittsburgh for many years. He said that interaction with the community and family is important for veterans to get back on their feet and involved in everyday life again after the war. On a positive note, he also said that Pittsburgh's Veterans Hospital is one of the best in the country. He said that it can get overwhelmed by many requests, but overall it treats its veterans with a huge outpouring of love and support. Another positive point about Pittsburgh's affairs with veterans is a statement by Mayor Bill Peduto. He was in attendance for the beginning of the event and gave a brief speech. His major point that stood out the most was Pittsburgh's fight with veteran homelessness. When he took office, there were 487 known homeless veterans, and now there are only 59, a remarkable improvement. A documentary and discussion such as this can't help but make you think. War veterans do a remarkable service to us everyday citizens. PTSD is a part of many of their lives, and it cannot be ignored any longer. As communities, we must welcome veterans back into our arms with love and understanding. Alexis Werner, her documentary, Our Way Home, and her organization, Seeds of Hope for Veterans, along with many other veteran organizations, are only part of the process. Stay tuned to youthexpress.org for more original writing from Pittsburgh area youth. All youth, all the time. Youth Express. Catch the future.
18: What if we got to say the things we never could? What if we got the answers to things we always wondered? What if we got closure? Painting Lessons, written by Jasmine Roth, a John Wells directing fellow at CMU, explores Jay, our protagonist, played by Abby Szyszynski, struggling to accept her father's defeat in his tumultuous battle against cancer. Many parts of their relationship felt unresolved at the time of his death. Searching for a semblance of closure, in just another minute with him, she dives into a metaphysical cactus garden where they meet for painting lessons and conversations they never had. One of the core components of the storyline is the complicated relationship between Jay and her father, played by John Dolphin. Jay's relationship with her father lacked closure because of the constant avoidance of serious personal topics in their conversations while he was living. Her father had a complicated childhood when his parents split. His lack of family led to his intense want to start one of his own, even though he possibly wasn't ready. In addition, religion is a huge aspect in their relationship. Her father's more traditional views of God, partially influenced by his own father, led to Jay feeling afraid to have a conversation about her impending divorce and budding sexuality. The various similar aspects of their personality led to an angry conversation in the garden of who Jay was without her father and his beliefs. Having defined herself for so long as her father's counterpart, Jay is at a loss of self-identity when her father dies. What does she believe in? Roth's exploration of Jay's father's complex backstory brings a believable cause to their dysfunctional relationship and the loss of identity that follows his death. Human relationships aren't clean-cut. We believe in different things, especially right now. It's increasingly difficult to define yourself without influence from others or societal expectations. Roth wrote a modern-day play depicting a true 21st century exploration of grief and self-identity that was well executed by the creative team of Jasmine Roth, Wendy Kuhn, and Christy Good. Scenes are carefully thought out to pull back the heavy curtains of feeling fine to show all the messy, sad, angry stages of grief a real person would feel after losing somebody they loved. The Typhoon of Emotions is set in an intimate cactus garden, a hospital room, an art room, in two different continents. Incredibly versatile, the stage can quickly morph into different settings with the help of portable props carried by actors and audio tracks, such as a heart rate monitor. Actors show incredible ranges of emotion, from light humor to intense desolation. It is notable that the ensemble that consists of Rebecca Hugel, Catherine Baird, and Grayson Taylor have to play a variety of characters, yet still bring a convincing tone to each narrator, wife, mother, husband, brother, student role. The quick changes between characters is rather confusing at first, but becomes familiar through the course of the two-hour play. Each character highlights an emotion to the audience. We grieve with Jay, cry with her, and ride with her in the roller coaster of emotions. There were glimmers of humor and laughter throughout the play. Roth states it best herself. Some of the humor is naturally embedded in there, and also what a gift it is to be able to laugh when we're in pain at some of that universality. I can't believe we all do the same thing in this horrendous scenario. Poignant moment in the play is when Jay's father describes cactuses as prickly on the outside to protect themselves, but soft on the inside. We are cactuses, raising our defenses to protect ourselves from the cruel, unrelenting world. But on the inside, we are all soft, malleable, waiting to be loved.
19: My name is Jasmine. I'm in ninth grade and I go to Perry.
20: My name is Kylie. I go to Alderdice High School and I'm a junior.
21: I'm Sheila Mason. I'm the librarian at Perry High School.
22: I'm Michael. I'm a 12th grader and I go to Perry Traditional Academy.
21: Today we had the student leaders of the Black Student Unions, the Gender Sexuality Alliances, and the Feminist Student Unions from Carrick High School, Brashear High School, Kappa, and Alderdice, and of course Perry, come together to preview the documentary Whose Streets?
20: Whose Streets is a movie that demonstrates the riots and challenges faced in Ferguson because of Mike Brown's death.
19: It was about the murder of Michael Brown and how the community dealt with it.
21: Which shows the birth of the Black Lives Matter movement.
22: The beginnings of the Black Lives Matter movement and how it was established following Michael Brown's killing.
20: I think it was very emotional and very inspirational. I think it gave me a different perspective and it made me feel an urge to really go out and do something in my community.
19: I think it put a lot of people like in the mindset to be able to help others.
22: To me, it was a very empowering movie. It just seemed to bring everyone together when they realized we can't have this anymore. We can't keep going through the same cycle where we fight for our civil rights and then we just stop. This is a movement. This is our lifestyle. This is how we're going to be.
21: So February 20th, there's going to be about 500 kids from across the city who are going to come and see this movie, Whose Streets? And they're going to participate in a program afterwards that the kids here have put together.
22: Basically, we want to leave a message with everyone that will come to see the movie when we debut at Southside Works. We just want to not make it a fad, but make it a lifestyle where they can take it with them the rest of their lives.
20: They said that Whose Streets was not going to be shown in Pittsburgh. And the only time it is going to be shown is for the 500 kids that are going to see it. So I feel like it's a great opportunity to come and to be with like-minded individuals that share the same passions as you and want to have the same goal as you. So I think it's very, very important that people come, and I think it's very crucial and critical.
21: The ultimate goal was to see kids, see their communities, people just like them, go from pain and bitterness and rage to love and uplift, which I think that story really did.
22: Knowing that there's so much that we're doing and so much that we can do, I'm going to walk my head held up high and try to do the best I can to change our future just like they did in the movie.
23: Hi, my name is Caitlin. I'm 16 from South Allegheny. Expect Respect is a program for anybody really, but it's centralized for high school students to make relationship abuse known so they have somewhere to go, so you don't feel trapped, you have someone to talk to. A lot of teens in high school feel if they're in an abusive relationship, they feel like they can't tell anybody because they're embarrassed or they don't even know it's an abusive relationship. So Expect Respect, it's an outlet for them to express themselves and to get out their emotions, to get help, to even learn if their relationship is abusive or not. Abusive relationships affect so many aspects of your life, in school, your personal life. It just totally throws your entire life off balance. I got involved in Expect Respect because I know people personally that have been in abusive relationships and it like totally destroyed them. It's something that is a huge issue and isn't as well known as it should be. It needs to be publicized more so people know where they can go when they're in an abusive relationship. My sister has been in like relationship after relationship that is just bad. And if she was in a group like Expect Respect, she would realize that she's not getting what she deserves, that she's not healthy, and she would move on to something better.
0: Hi, my name is Jerry. I'm 15 years old and I go to McKeesport High School. I'm going to talk about my experiences working with the young kids. Well, we read them the story, Stone Soup, and gave them an activity to do afterwards and asked them, like, it was this activity like where they had to make their own soup, and we asked them who were they sharing their soup with and what was in their soup. They were supposed to get that it's like life's easier whenever you share with each other and help each other out.
1: Pittsburgh Concert Society honoree Rebecca Chen is here. She is a student at North Allegheny High School. You'll get to know her a little bit better in between two selections she'll be playing this morning. But first, we'll introduce her by way of her piano playing. Here is Rebecca Chen.

0: Rebecca Chen here at the Saturday Light Brigade. Rebecca, what did you just play?
1: I just played a piece by Debussy. It's called Estampes Pagode.
0: Thank you for identifying it. And I'd like to identify you a little bit more. You're 16?
1: I'm 17.
0: 17. My notes were probably a little old, so sorry for that. When did you turn 17?
1: In March.
0: Okay, so they probably were prepared some time ago. How long have you studied piano?
1: I started when I was 6, so I guess it's been 9-10 years.
0: Yeah, it's a long time. Do you remember how you felt about the piano when you were 6? Did you enjoy playing it?
1: I remember just watching professionals playing, and I just see their fingers flying across the keyboard, and I remember it was amazing for the 6-year-old me to see that, so I just thought it'd be an interesting experience, and here I am.
0: Yeah. Where did you see them? Was this on television or in person?
1: It was a family friend at the church that I used to go to, and it was during worship that I saw her play.
0: That's great to know that somebody inspired you like that. I'm amazed when I watch piano players play at how much dexterity you develop. Do you ever, I don't know the right, what I was going to ask is if it's, if you run into situations where your mind knows exactly what your fingers are supposed to do, but it's difficult to make your fingers do what they need to do because they're fingers. Does that ever happen where you're just trying to make something happen and you have to kind of learn how to make your muscles do that?
1: Right. Well, I actually suffer from another problem. Sometimes I daydream while I'm playing piano, so I forget where I am in the piece, and it's terrible when that happens during a competition or something, and you just don't know where you are, and you have to scramble to find the place.
0: That's interesting. Yeah, but you're playing without music right now, so you probably, I guess, from lots of practice,
1: yes.
0: Does it become not mechanical per se, but you're sort of on autopilot a little bit.
1: It's almost like muscle memory.
0: Yeah, and you're in the zone, and you kind of think about something, and then all of a sudden you wonder, where? That's got to be frightening, especially when you're up by yourself. Do you play in any groups or ensembles?
1: Well, I'm also a violinist in the Pittsburgh Youth Symphony Orchestra, so we rehearse every week at Heinz Hall.
0: And that has got to be a great experience. Who are you studying piano with?
1: I'm currently studying under Marina Lupinacci at her studio.
0: Excellent. And I wanted to ask if there's anybody you'd like to acknowledge who might be listening. Of course, the Pittsburgh Concert Society, who's done a great job nurturing young artists. But anybody else you might like to say hello to or mention?
1: Mm-hmm. Well, yes, I'd definitely like to thank the Pittsburgh Concert Society for giving me this opportunity to play at this wonderful radio broadcast. And then I'd also like to thank my piano teacher for caring for me and guiding me throughout these years. Also for my parents for supporting me in the back, just for everything they've done for me.
0: And I did want to ask, too, so this is your senior year coming up, right?
1: Yes.
0: And what do you like to do beyond music? Do you have any hobbies or things you like to participate in?
1: I think, well, another hobby of mine is playing tennis. I enjoy that in my free time, and just playing on the high school team has been a fun experience for me. And also, beyond music, I think I'd like to explore more into chemistry and other sciences.
0: Yeah, I was curious. It's almost time for you to start applying to schools. Have you thought about a major or any schools you might like to go to?
1: Not quite.
0: You've got time yet to figure it out. What's it's wonderful to have you here. We have one more piece that you'll be playing. Thank you. Do you have any advice for kids that might be the same age you were when you started playing, or even for adults who are just learning in terms of how to overcome some of those initial obstacles as you learn to play?
1: I think popular culture has definitely pushed classical music aside. But if you can think beyond that, playing the piano is definitely a relief from stress from school, from work, from anything else that you might experience. And just learning to play is such a tremendous joy. I think I would definitely be lost without it.
0: Thank you very much. What is the next piece you will do?
1: I'll be playing a piece by Liszt called...
0: If you don't have the name on the off the top of your head, that's fine. Just
1: I'm sorry.
0: Knowing that...
1: Concert 18, number 3, In Sospiro, Assai.
0: And this is Liszt.
1: Yes.
0: And once again, from North Allegheny High School, she's 17. Here is Rebecca Chen.

0: You're tuning in to Streaming the News. You're about to hear conversations from Pittsburgh area teens about the state of reporting and the future of journalism. A few weeks ago, it looked like Pittsburgh might lose both its paper of record, the Post-Gazette, and its alternative weekly city paper. New ownership has saved or revived some form of both. But the future of Pittsburgh's media is still a necessary and urgent conversation. I'm your host, Angelina. I'm 18 years old and a senior at the Ellis School, and I'm joined by my co-hosts.
1: Dashiell.
2: Gia.
0: We are so excited for today. We have some very interesting topics to cover today. We are going to be talking about the way that different events are marketed that are coming to Pittsburgh soon. We're going to dive into the evolution of journalism and what it looked like when it was a new thing and what it looks like now, given the advancements of all the technologies we have going on. We're going to be digging into the way that things are marketed versus how things might be in reality in places that events are going on. And we're also going to compare some early forms of journalism to what our current state of journalism looks like. So let's dive right into our first topic about the different musical artists and shows that are coming to Pittsburgh.
2: So firstly, Bruno Mars is coming to Pittsburgh, Acrisure Stadium, for his Romantic Tour. He's coming on August 29th at 7 p.m. This sale has shattered records, and it's the largest single-day ticket sale in Live Nation North American history. His first full headlining world tour, it's been nearly a decade since that. Hits from his new album, like I Just Might and Risk It All, are going to be shown on this tour. Along with him, Leon Thomas is also touring with him, and he made the song called Mutt. It's an award. He's an award-winning songwriter and singer, and he was also starred in the show Victorious. Along with Leon Thomas is also Anderson .Paak, who's performing as DJ Pee-wee, and they're all coming to Pittsburgh, so make sure you buy tickets for that. Secondly, Olivia Rodrigo just announced her new tour for her upcoming album, You Seem Pretty Sad for a Girl So in Love. She's going to be performing her hit single, Drop Dead, and she'll be coming for 2 days at the PBG Paints Arena on September 29th and September 30th. Finally, The Great Gatsby is coming from Tuesday, May 26th to Sunday, May 31st at the Benedum Center. The Great Gatsby is based on a classic American novel by F. Scott Fitzgerald, and it's a Tony Award-winning new musical. It's about the journey of love, wealth, and tragedy, and it brings the 20s to life. The musical is directed by Mark Bruni, and it's brought to you by the Pittsburgh Cultural Trust Organization. Tickets are selling out, so you better get them fast.
0: That is very interesting. Thank you so much for that. Do you guys go to a lot of concerts?
1: No, not really.
0: I love concerts. One thing that I noticed about the Pittsburgh concert scene is that some like concerts that I'm interested in going to, I'll look for them and then see. I tend to only see like media and marketing for bigger artists. I think there's a lot of people who come here that I hear about it after the fact and I had no idea.
1: Yeah.
0: So I'm curious about that. Like, who decides what should be more mainstream or not? Like, I think that we have a lot of like smaller artists that come that might be more interesting shows at some of our smaller venues, because I think we're a city that also has a lot of venues for artists and shows to be put on. Like, the Benedum is gorgeous. In addition to PPG and Acrisure as our like big stages, we have Stage AE, we have the Roxanne, like, so we have

0: look at city-specific culture, like bands or like artists. So they just promote the ones that are most known, like nationwide and like throughout the world, which means I personally don't even know what concerts are happening in my own city. I only know the ones that are from big mainstream artists like Bruno Mars or Olivia Rodrigo.
1: And then also like the Spotify algorithms, you're getting marketed all the music that you listen to too. That's interesting. It's very interesting. I'm excited for sure. I just got some concert tickets the other day to go see Dominic Fike in August. I'm very excited. I was also shocked by the amount of people that I, when I said I got Dominic Fike concert tickets, they were like, "Who's that?" And that just chipped away little pieces of my soul. But I hadn't seen anything marketed about it at all. Like I had just like came across it looking at when he was like where he was going and had seen that he was coming here, and so I bought tickets. But as far as any advertisements, I haven't seen any. So I think that we could probably do a better job with that. And speaking of smaller artists, I'm really excited for us to be playing some smaller Pittsburgh artists today on the show. So I look forward to that, and we will let you guys know when that happens. The Great Gatsby. Are you guys familiar with The Great Gatsby?
0: I mean, my sister went to go watch it in New York. She lives in New Jersey, so she went to New York to go watch it, and she said it was really great, but I've never personally went to go watch it before.
2: Yeah. I mean, it's like something you hear about, but it's never something I've, seen.
1: It is a fabulous book. I'm sure that the production in New York was gorgeous. I have yet to see it live. I've seen the movie with Leonardo DiCaprio, which was it was really funny. But the book itself, I really it's a good read. I would recommend everyone to read The Great Gatsby. I feel like it's one of those things that is such a like comedic niche reference now because a lot of people are unfamiliar, but The Great Gatsby is a very, like, very classic piece of literature, and I think that everyone should be able to make at least one Great Gatsby reference in their lifetime because I think it makes you pretty cool. That being said, we are going to go on a quick music break and then be back to talk to you guys about some more very interesting things.

0: Okay, that was The Coyote Calls by Onward Progress. That was a real fun song. I enjoyed it. You know, it's nice to hear artists and songs, you know, maybe you're not known before, and you get to hear it. So I thought that was quite good. I enjoyed that.
1: Yes, it was a very nice song. I am equally excited to dive into our next topic about the evolution of journalism. You know, where did we start and where are we at now?
0: I agree. I think, you know, we have, you know, for a long time had newspapers and, you know, legacy TV stations and news that, you know, you might turn on the TV to see what's going on. And I don't know, Vietnam, right? But those were the days of old, right? So for a lot of time, it was up to larger corporations and, like I said, legacy outlets to deliver the news to most people. But now in the age of, you know, the online sphere, I think it's a lot easier for anybody and everyone to be able to share their thoughts and opinions and people to hear those, right? And so, you know, if we look at big independent, you know, content creators and, you know, podcasters and stuff that are spreading the news and, you know, giving opinions and beliefs, right, for, like, audiences of millions of people. For example, someone like Joe Rogan. I'm sure we all know him. He's a bit of a household name, whether you like him or not. He is very popular, and he has quite a bit to say on a lot of different things, right? I think that the media sphere is something that if a lot of, you know, newspapers and news outlets want to continue, they have to be able to garner that attention on space a lot of younger people are on, because before, a lot of younger people weren't watching the news, weren't reading newspapers. So now that they can go on TikTok and see shorts and stuff about news, as, you know, not credible as it may be, they're still, you know, taking in that information. So I think a lot of news outlets should, you know, try to grasp that to, you know, put themselves out there if they want to have that younger audience, which is going to grow up. And whether it's going to be listening to CNN, Fox News, you know, the New York Times, the Wall Street Journal, depends on whether we can get them young. Because like I said, I mean, there's people on stuff like YouTube and, you know, Spotify and Twitch, right? You know, if you want to listen to a podcast or a streamer, right, you can hear them talk about the news for 8 hours a day, every day, right? And that's where a lot of people, millions of them, are getting their news from. So I think, you know, it's very interesting how the media landscape has changed in the past few years with the advent of wireless communication, right, between, you know, from the United States to, you know, somewhere like Japan or China or Australia. You can, you know, watch it from anywhere if you have a computer and internet connection. So I think it's definitely changed the way we take in information and news.
1: For sure, I agree. And I think that you made a good point about some of those legacy companies and outlets having to adapt to this new form of media consumption.
0: Yeah.
1: You know, I think about the New York Times a lot, how the New York Times is, you know, world-renowned, very high readership and engagement, and how they adjusted. And now we have platforms like The Daily that I listen to with my mom on the ride to school in the morning. Or, you know, I love doing the Wordle. That's not really journalism per se, but just different ways of getting engagement for someone to maybe log into the New York Times to do the Wordle and then seeing an article and having to read the article because they were intrigued by the Wordle. But yeah, I think that was a really good point there. And I look forward to seeing how all of our major news sources adapt more in the future. I'm curious to see how that's going to balance out, especially with this massive uptick that we have in content creators where anyone can really be producing media and doing journalistic practices, and how journalism has kind of shifted to something that you don't necessarily need a degree for anymore, which is interesting to me as someone who is pursuing a journalism degree. Knowing that I could be successful in my field without it is really interesting, especially having millennial parents who were like, you have to go to college, you have to get a degree to have a job. And now you can go report on things, you know, at your leisure and share your own opinions about anything going on in the world at any time from anywhere and make just as much, if not more, money. Very interesting.
0: Yeah.
2: I feel like it's interesting because I know a lot of my friends who do the New York Times games, like the Wordle and the crossword, and they don't really pay attention to the actual news of the New York Times. They just do the games, which I think isn't too great because I feel like they're focusing more on the aspects that you could easily do by playing a game on the App Store, but instead they're going to a journalism website doing the games on the website, but not actually looking at the articles and the important works of art that journalists create, which I don't think is right now in this current time, but that's how people are responding.
1: It's really interesting. I was really curious about the contrast between like adult journalism, like produced and consumed, versus youth journalism, also produced and consumed.
0: Yeah.
1: What does that look like having youth reporters, like pretty much what we're doing right now, but you know, having young kids writing articles and going and doing field work versus someone who's a little bit older doing it. Does that change the format in which that the information is being given? Does that change the way that it can be received? You know, do we think that youth reporters are better at connecting to younger people than some of our older, more seasoned reporters?
0: I mean, I would assume yes. As a child myself, I think, I know other children. So I think, you know, having someone who, you know, is around their age, maybe a little older, maybe a little younger, being able to talk to them and, you know, tell them about stuff, because it's some old guy. They don't want to listen to him. You know, he's been on CNN for 50 years. You know, he's, you know, gray hair. No, you know, no kid wants to watch him. But if it's someone that they can, you know, watch and relate to, right, who's not doing the fake, like, what's up, fellow kids? I'm hip dog. And it's like, okay, bro, you can't say that. You're Gen X, you know? So I think having someone who is their age, they can relate to that and be able to, you know, take it in because it's someone like them, you know, someone they can relate to and maybe knows a bit more about youth culture, and that can, you know, sound a bit more natural talking to kids than someone who, like I said, I don't know, 50 or 40 years old and, you know, hasn't been a kid for a while. You know what I mean?
1: I couldn't have said that better myself.
2: I feel like kids doing journalism kind of helps them develop their, like, speaking abilities and, like, helps them learn more about the issues around them. Like, if I weren't doing this, I wouldn't know about a lot of these topics right now. But by doing kid journalism, I know more about different things that are happening in our world, and I know how to speak better about them because I'm engaging in journalism at a young age.
1: That's also a really good point. So I guess 3 votes for youth-led journalism.
0: I know,
1: from
0: I think
1: here.
0: It should be what it is, yeah.
1: That's wonderful. I think that's a great pausing point for us to hear another wonderful song.
0: I like songs.
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0: That was the MAP song by the People's Bowling League. I really love that song. It was really good.
1: Yeah, it was nice. I like the rhythm and the tempo. It was a very change up from the last song we had.
2: Yeah, it was a fun little, you know, it was a song.
1: If you are just now joining us, you are listening to Streaming the News, conversations about the state of reporting and the future of journalism in Pittsburgh, with your hosts, Angelina,
0: Chia,
2: and Dashiell.
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3: Media Center From the Youth Media Center at SLB Radio, this is Lily. I'm 16 years old and I'm a student at Baldwin High School. Today I'm sharing an article titled Wearing Beads and Walking Out of the Darkness. As I put a string of gold beads around my neck, representing the loss of a parent, I prepare myself for the day ahead. This past weekend, I attended Pittsburgh's Out of the Darkness walk hosted by the American Foundation for Suicide Prevention. I volunteered at the Honors Bead Tent. The color of beads each represented a different kind of loss. White for a child, red for a spouse, orange for a sibling, gold for a parent, green for personal struggle, teal for supporting someone, and purple for a relative or friend. Every time someone asked for a gold necklace, no matter their age, we made eye contact and shared a moment of recognition. It was like saying, I see you and understand your pain. I'm feeling it too. At the walk, I never saw a person take a beaded necklace representing immediate loss without seeing someone right behind offering support. That was the most beautiful part. All of the volunteers whom I spoke with had a story of their own. Many of them, like me, lost an immediate family member to suicide and were trying to honor their loved ones by helping others. Volunteers are people in need, just like the people walking, Robin Travers, board chair for the Western PA of the Foundation, said. Not only does this event need dozens of volunteers, but it also requires some very dedicated people who work the entire year to get the event up and running. Travers speaks at the event and gets to see the crowd that comes for the walk. When you stand up on stage and can see 2,500 people all being together and finally coping each other, that's just incredible, Travers said. Another person who helps make this event happen is Alexander Gray, who works as commissioner for Pittsburgh's LGBTQIA community and is the advocacy chair for the Western PA chapter. Just as someone who struggles with their mental health and well-being, and as a member of the LGBTQIA community, suicide is all too common, Gray said. Statistically, according to the Trevor Project, around 1.8 million LGBTQIA individuals seriously consider suicide every year. Pittsburgh is a little bit more conservative than other cities, so there is more discrimination. And that does impact the mental health of people from my community, Gray said. What I saw on Saturday made it clear. Suicide does not affect any one group of people. It's a human issue. Grief and depression do not discriminate. That's why it's called Out of the Darkness. It should not be in the dark. Everyone should be able to talk about it, Travers said. Pittsburgh has made a major financial impact on suicide awareness. This year, the walk raised just over $200,000. The walk should be universal. Every country, every city, Travers said. For Youth Express, this is Lily, signing off.
1: Thank you so much, Lily. That was wonderful. And thank you for raising our awareness about suicide and the way that Pittsburgh has supported. Sliding right into our next topic, we are going to be tackling the NFL draft, because how could one live in Pittsburgh and not? And also the way in which it was marketed versus what it was like being a resident of Pittsburgh, seeing all of the construction, the marketing, and the event finally take place and then slowly fade away. Now, one thing that I noticed is that the marketing for the 2026 NFL draft was incredibly successful. There were over 805,000 attendants over all 3 days, with day one having an audience of 13.2 million, both in person and online, which set the record for the most attended first day in NFL draft history. So, you know, props for Pittsburgh. You know, we got all the people to come down. It was about 320,000 people in person on day one of the draft. And being one of the people who was there, I think that I noticed a lot, especially about the journalism taking place at that time. I was lucky enough to be able to go to the red carpet before the draft on day one. And while I was down there, I was, you know, doing different interviews with the various media outlets that were there promoting Girls Flag across Pennsylvania and then across the United States as well. But I noticed that there were a lot of smaller media outlets, smaller independent media outlets. There was this row of like all, they were like roped off. They were like little boxes. And it was right next to the red carpet. And so the draft prospects would come through and then they would just slide into the little boxes and do little 3-minute interviews, which I thought was really interesting. There were the outlets that I noted was The Gist. Kay Adams was there doing interviews. And then also there were a couple people from Overtime doing interviews as well. And I took note of that because I had expected there to be like maybe 2 or 3 news channels there to like try to get exclusive interviews, something maybe a little bit longer. But the way that it had happened with, you know, multiple people doing interviews and then being really, really short and more like social media style, like for Instagram and TikTok, was really interesting to me. And it gave me a lot of insight on the way that journalism has progressed and what is more effective now. And then also, the draft as a whole, just that the largeness of the event caused for a huge surge in multi-platform sports journalism as a whole. You know, a lot of platforms that might not report on sports so much having to do it because it was what is the most relevant and most popular right now. You know, major media outlets like Fox News, having been around for a lot longer, had to do some hard pivots towards really intense and immediate analysis and reporting versus, you know, having things really mapped out because of the style of the draft, you know, getting the information kind of everyone at the same time, seeing who can report on it the fastest. There was a lot of expansive technology with all the behind the scenes footage that we got too, you know, seeing all the draft prospects from like the start of their day till the end of their day was also really interesting and mildly invasive in my opinion, but it was very interesting, especially being part of that kind of the earlier events before the draft, you know, seeing all the prospects at the red carpet and, you know, hearing from them, not knowing what teams they were going to go to was really, really interesting. So I think it was overall, it was great for the city. And I think that it was really good for media, but for more smaller media companies than it was for the bigger ones.
2: I agree. I think, you know, it was nice. Not only so many people came and just watched it in general, right? Putting that spotlight on our city. That's great to see. You know, it's always nice when our city does something cool, right? You know, maybe for people living here, it was a bit of an issue, some things, you know, it was too many people here, as I like to say. But overall, it was nice. And I think having those smaller outlets, being able to get that attention and put that out there, like be on the ground and report, spread the news about it is very interesting. So, you know, I thought it was neat. I tried to stay away from the whole thing. I went out, but, like, I did not go to the shore. I was like, I'm just going to stay at home. If I go out, I'm going to stay away from there. I don't want to do anything with that. So, you know, but it was very fun, you know, so, you know, it was interesting.
0: I really liked how the whole NFL draft brought attention to, like, the small businesses in Pittsburgh because, like, people had to go eat, obviously, whenever they had to stay in Pittsburgh for the draft, and small restaurants got to get more business because of this NFL draft, and they got more popularity, and probably because there were a lot of influencers there, they probably posted about these restaurants online, which grabbed even more attention for them.
1: Yeah, as effective as the marketing for the draft may have been, there were a few flaws just as for people here living in Pittsburgh. You know, it was marketed as something that was going to be really great. It was going to be beautiful and so well organized. And living here while the preparation was going on was an absolute nightmare. All the construction, things being closed. I mean, half of our roads are still closed right now, causing major like traffic pileups. It took me so long to get here this morning. And that's usually like a real quick trip. Living just outside of the city myself, one of the things that I noticed as well across that draft weekend was that a lot of businesses did get an influx of customers, but it was only downtown and on the north side. Like everyone who came for the draft did not leave downtown on the north side. And so out in even like East Liberty, which is not even that far away, it was like a ghost town. Like nobody was going up there. There were a lot of small business owners kind of on the outskirts of the city who were a little really frustrated because the marketing for the draft was saying how, you know, everyone was going to come and they were going to really tap into like the underground hole in the wall, Pittsburgh, like everyone was going to be asking all the locals where to go. And in reality, a lot of those things didn't really happen. You know, it was just where the draft stage was is where all the people stayed. And so everything in that immediate area, you know, got that boost. But as far as the rest of Pittsburgh and the rest of the economy of the city, I don't think we were really that greatly impacted when we're looking at the amount of small businesses that we have here. So that was one thing that kind of disappointed me a little bit. I would have loved to see more of our small businesses get some more flowers that they deserved. But overall, I think it was good. And it was interesting for me. I got to run into a couple draft prospects after the fact, too, oh, yeah. because a couple of them were staying at the Oaklander. So I got to see them on their way out because I didn't know that when you get drafted, you fly out the next morning to go to the team to do all your, like, equipment checks and, you know, get all your stuff, get in your playbook, and then you're, like, at work the next day. So you get drafted at 11 p.m. and at 8 a.m. you need to wake up and be in whatever city it is that you're going to. And so that was really interesting to me, just watching the families react to that. And some of the families did stay here for an extra day. But yeah, overall, I think it was a nice event. I'm happy that it went well for everyone, that the attendance was really good. Pittsburgh gets to set yet another record. So, you know, another thing I can say I'm proud to live here for.
2: Yeah, I mean, I think it was very interesting. I was a little annoyed that they decided to build and, like, fix everything at one time. So, like, they didn't be like, oh, we're going to do this road, and then you guys can use this, but we're going to... No, they did everything at once, so nobody could go anywhere. And they only did it for the people coming in for the draft. For us, they just, you know, we don't matter. We're just here, you know, to be here. As I always say, it's so nice that the draft let us have our city here, you know, because it's only for the people coming in. Then that week's over... No one cares about us anymore. They're not going to fix any roads. No one's coming in, you know? So it was a little annoying, you know, if you're traveling at all, this influx of people. I like Pittsburgh because it's like a big city, but it's tiny, but it's just spread out because of all the hills and rivers. So you get all the big city life, but there's not a lot of people, which makes it nice. So when there were, like, thousands of more people here, it wasn't very fun. But, you know, I'm glad people had a good time to come here. But, yeah, I mean, I agree when you're talking about, you know, a lot of the visitors just kind of staying where the draft was happening, right? And so they're not, you know, going outside of the city. They're just, you know, there for the draft. So they're just going to stay, like you said, downtown and on the North Shore. North Side and North Shore, you know. So it was sad that smaller, cooler parts of Pittsburgh didn't get to be explored because I think there's so much about the city, and that's what makes it unique and stuff, you know, all these little spots and locations that, you know, if you were just coming in for a day or two, you might not, you know, find or discover. So that's, you know, kind of sad. But, you know, it was all in all nice, you know, to have more people, some businesses getting recognition, and again, setting a record, which I can brag to all my friends who don't live here, that we're just the best.
1: Yes, I think that there was a communal sigh across every Pittsburgh resident the day that the draft was over, just to, like, finally get to relax and go back to normal. I really enjoyed watching all of the reporting done by Pittsburgh residents on the internet, talking about their draft experience, being at their favorite places, whether there was a large influx of people there or there was nobody there. I felt like they didn't really get to see all of the good pieces of Pittsburgh. You know, you couldn't even go to the point because that's where the red carpet was set up, and they had the whole fountain, like, blocked off, so it would just look really, really pretty, but you couldn't go up to it like how we normally do, and so that was kind of annoying to me. And then people couldn't really go on their boats either. They had the Gateway Clippers reserved for people who were engaging in that, like, experience at the point to then take it across the river to the draft stage. And so people visiting couldn't really do that on draft day either. And so I was like, there's so many little cool things that we have that are, like, cutesy that were just not really in play. So I feel bad. I hope everyone visits at another time, hopefully not at the same time ever again. But everyone should make another trip to Pittsburgh and not do the super touristy stuff, but do, like, a deep dive into the niche side of Pittsburgh.
2: Like going to the library. That's what I did.
1: Going to Randyland. Like, anything. But, yeah, that was great. And it was very interesting, something that will definitely be spoken about for many, many years to come, just like the next song we're going to listen to.

0: And that song you just heard was Low Down Squeeze by Anton DeFade. That was beautiful. Really lightened my mood. It's very good for a Saturday morning. Even though it's not the morning anymore, my brain's still in the morning. But, you know, that was really nice. Just makes, you know, a bit of a nice mood, you know, adds a bit of character to the show.
1: This is true. I love jazz. Really brightens the day. If you are just now joining us, you are listening to Streaming the News, conversations about the state of reporting and the future of journalism in Pittsburgh, with your hosts, Angelina,
0: Dashiell,
2: and Gia.
1: Yes, and our last topic of today is personally my favorite. We are talking about the contrast between some of the earliest forms of journalism and the state of journalism now. Now, I was doing a little bit of digging, a little bit of research. And the earliest record of public journalism that I found was in ancient Rome. They were handwritten letters that were written daily and posted in the public square. And they documented daily events, public speeches from political leaders, births, deaths, gossip, and arrests.
0: Wow.
1: And so I found that very, very interesting. Can you imagine now trying to do that handwriting? Everyone who was born today died today.
0: I think we should keep doing
1: got that. Arrested today. Any public gossip, any events going on, and any speeches in Pittsburgh. I would get carpal tunnel trying to write all
0: that
1: down.
0: We could get like a whole team of people to do it. That'd be so fun.
1: Yes.
0: You go to the town square, you just see like, you know, who died, who got born, you know, what's happening. That would be cool.
1: I think that it is very interesting, and I was really interested by the fact that this is from these sheets were found dating back to as early as 59 BCE, which is a very long time ago. So that is a long time for journalism to have been around. And I think that we still have all of these, like, the fact that gossip was on there really, like, tickled my fancy, because it is really interesting to think about how that's something that's been going on for forever. That's not like a, you know, as much as we try to make it like a Gen Z thing.
0: No, everyone's been talking about.
1: We just gossip and gossip online all the time. So were the ancient Romans, just on their scribes.
2: I think it's just part of human nature at this point.
0: Yeah, they were probably doing it in like caves around fires when we were just like simple humans.
1: I wonder.
0: Before we even had tools, we're just talking about people.
1: This is true. Now, this form of journalism, being very public as well, and documented, being compared to what we do now, is really interesting, especially when we're looking at AI and the use of generative AI, both in reporting and in access of information, sharing of information. That's just such a sharp contrast of like having someone manually write down all this information and then having a system that you can just say, like, give me this information, and it's there.
0: Yeah. I mean, I agree. I think a lot of what I see online is AI now, and it's a little sad for a few reasons. One, that's horrible for the environment, but two, just what that means for people who are consuming that media and don't know that it's AI. Like old people, when they see those pictures of like Jesus, but it's made out of lobsters, and they're like, oh my gosh, that's real. So, you know, but it's quite sad as someone who's very into history and stuff. A lot of that content online is just AI, and it gets me mad because it's like not even good AI. It's like really bad, but it'll have like 2,000 views. And it's like, how did 2,000 people see that? And then go, wow, this is really informative, because it's like the worst AI you've ever seen.
1: Yeah, I see a lot of people at my school being like overly invested in like those AI storylines on the internet, AI Love Island, but they're all fruits.
0: Yeah.
1: And they're like running around the halls talking about like, oh, did you see that strawberry and pineapple broke up? And I'm like, what are you talking about? Like, why are you investing energy in that? And then I notice that a lot with elderly people, you know, like seeing pictures or like fake news that's very obviously AI to us, and they're like, look at what I found on Facebook. And I'm like, grandma, that's not real. Like, please get off of Facebook. And the animals. My history teacher had looked up like baby peacocks the other day. Mm. And it was like literally every single photo was AI. And I was so mad. I was like, I can't, like, what do they really look like? Because this is not it. The only upside I will say that I do appreciate is that now anytime anything happens or anyone wants to bring up anything that has occurred or may have been seen, I can just say that it was AI. Like,
0: that's true.
1: They were like, we saw you steal another cookie at lunch today. That was AI.
0: That's a deep fake. I didn't do that.
1: But like literally prove me wrong. Like tell me it wasn't.
0: Yeah. They can't.
2: I remember my grandma showed me this video of someone making like Indian food like in the olden times, and it was like they used like a rock or something, and then I was like, that's not real. That is not real at all. And I remember one time I was like doom scrolling and I saw this short and it was like, oh my gosh, this actor died today. And I was like, what? And so I searched it up and the person is like still alive. And I just wonder like how many of these are like still there and how people are probably falling for these like daily.
1: Yeah, and I've been enjoying looking at like the AI adaptations of like current events and news, especially like the really shocking things. I'm really curious to see what other people have to say about AI, though. And I think that we have a caller.
0: Whoa.
1: Oh, hello. Thank you so much for calling Streaming the News. Please introduce yourself.
3: Yes. Hi, guys. My name is Maddie Franklin. I'm a higher education reporter with Pittsburgh's Public Source, and I've really enjoyed listening to the conversations you guys have today. You all are so smart, and I really love hearing that young people are, like, interested in journalism. And so I had a question for you guys. You've talked a lot about, you know, history of journalism and current events. And I'm curious, you know, with the news earlier this year of, you know, the PG closing, but of course now it's not closing. I would like to know, what do you guys want to see covered in Pittsburgh or the region? What do you think that journalists who are here and still reporting on things happening in the city, what do you think we should be paying attention to right now?
1: Yes, thank you so much for calling and thank you for your question. I think that one of the things that I would really love to see reported on more is, you know, having teen spaces in the city. I think that a lot of the times we see the teen population of Pittsburgh portrayed in a very negative light, constantly being, you know, and overly infesting downtown, being removed by police all the time, every weekend, no matter what's going on. And so I would love to see a reporter really dig into why we don't have more teen spaces, what is the real underlying issue, whether it being accessibility to spaces that are here already, if we need to have more spaces, if the format needs to be different, and what that looks like instead of, you know, constantly portraying our youth in a negative light, how could we better support them? I think that's a story that I would be personally invested in hearing.
3: Thank you.
2: I know at my school, we have a lot of funding for, like, sports teams, but not a lot for, like, journalism or, like, writing or any, like, educational, like, after-school stuff. And so I'd like to see, like, articles, like, promoting that and, like, fundraising for these types of opportunities at my school and other schools just like mine.
0: Yeah, I think that could be really cool. And also maybe having, like, students from schools and clubs and stuff being able to publish in those newspapers and outlets and stuff. I think that'd be really cool to see and get, you know, voices from younger people to be able to speak about stuff that's going on in the city and in general, like elsewhere in the world. I think that would be neat.
3: Yeah. Thank you guys so much for answering that. I totally agree. I think that sometimes... especially, I think, you know, mainstream media doesn't quite get the perspectives of or lived experiences of people who are dealing with the issues that are being discussed. So I definitely agree with you guys. I would love to see more more stories about teens and teen spaces. And I know Public Source, at least, we publish first-person essays, and we have had teens and younger people write for us. So if that's ever an interest for you guys or anyone else listening who feels like they have something they want to write about and share with an audience, feel free to look us up online and pitch something for us. And then another question for you guys, and then I'll stop bugging you. Are you guys feeling hopeful about the future of journalism as young people who are interested in the field? Do you feel like things are heading in a good direction.
1: Yes, I personally am very excited to see all of the roads that journalism takes me on. I'm pursuing it in college, and I'm grateful to have been able to interact with multiple forms of journalism. And so I am just very excited for all the different ways that I can get information to as many people as possible across probably the rest of my life. So I'm very excited and hopeful for the future of journalism.
0: Yeah, I mean, I'd like to say that I'm hopeful, you know, but a little bit I'm worried that, you know, quite a bit of the stuff we talked about, like AI and other stuff like that, gets too mainstream and kind of almost like pollutes the sources that we have. And so, you know, I'm super excited to see some of the new voices we get, some of the younger people who are starting to get into journalism and news and start to, you know, create a new generation of journalists and reporters and stuff. I think that'd be very cool. But also at the same time, I'm a little worried that a lot of the problems we have right now could kind of fester and make the current media landscape a little less credible and stuff. But I'm, you know, excited, but I still have some concerns.
2: I feel like currently we're going to enter like a dark age kind of with journalism, but I hope that like later on we're going to get more like into journalism after we realize the downsides of AI, and I hope that happens, and I hope journalism comes back soon.
1: Thank you so much for your wonderful questions, and please have a wonderful day. It was a wonderful talking to you.
3: Yeah, thank you guys for your excellent responses.
1: Bye. 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
1: Bye.
2: Bye.
0: Auf Wiedersehen. That's German if you didn't know. That's goodbye. I was thinking of goodbye. I just didn't remember the word for goodbye in English. So, goodbye.
1: A live webcast discussing the history of news and hopes for the future of journalism. 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

0: You're tuning in to Streaming the News. You're about to hear conversations from Pittsburgh area teens about the state of reporting and the future of journalism. A few weeks ago, it looked like Pittsburgh might lose both its paper, its of record, the Post-Gazette, and its alt-weekly, City Paper. New ownership has saved or revived some form of both, but the future of Pittsburgh media is still a necessary and urgent conversation. This is Silas Sawyer. I'm 17 years old, and I am a junior at Perry Traditional Academy High School, and I'm here with...
1: I am Brendan Wong. I am 15 years old, and I attend Shadyside Academy, and I'm a sophomore.
2: I am Braden Kane. I'm 17 years old, and I'm in the 11th grade at Penn Trafford High School.
0: Today, we're going to be talking about the state of news journalism in Pittsburgh. We have four topics here today. The first one we're going to go over is, what does it mean for a city to have a newspaper? So as we just went over, we almost lost the city of record, or the paper of record, the Post-Gazette. It was saved as of this month and was supposed to close tomorrow, but luckily it was saved by a company from Baltimore. So we're just going to talk about what does it mean for a city to have a newspaper? So what does it do to the reputation of a city?
1: For me, at least, I read the Pittsburgh Post-Gazette a lot, and I think it would be pretty bad if the city lost it. Having news in a city is really nice, even if it's local news, something small or something large. It's really nice to have, and I hope that it can stay and it will not be lost. And yeah,
2: I feel like it's really important for, you know, really anywhere to have at least some form of news, because it really allows, it's really important for everyone to be able to get like the same news and news from around their area.
0: I also think it's really important for the growth of the city. We recently had the draft. I know that's been a huge topic of conversation, and news isn't just local, it can reach a national audience. And so I think that having newspapers that will get city news out to the national public is really important for the growth of the city, as we saw. The draft was a huge success, at least in number of attenders. And so that's really important to have. And I don't know if that would have been possible without local news reaching a wider audience.
1: As someone that personally attended the draft, as mentioned before in the last segment, I saw many news outlets there, and it was honestly a really great time. And having the Pittsburgh Post-Gazette write about the draft was also really nice to read about. I really enjoyed it, not only the draft itself, but the people that I got to meet. I got to network with a few other people, get to talk with some other news outlets, and it was honestly a really great experience.
2: Yeah, I mean, the Post-Gazette is really important to just, not even just the city in general, but just reporting. I mean, it's been around for so long, and it's been just a major, a very good news source, and they've been, you know, they're very important to the community.
0: I have a statistic here about the state of journalism in the nation at large. So according to an Associated Press article, 136 newspapers have closed as of just the past year, and web traffic has dropped on the largest news websites like the New York Times. And in 2005, the nation had about 7,325 newspapers. As of this year, we are down to 4,490 newspapers. This is everything from the largest national newspapers to small, smaller local newspapers. And I think that's a pretty grim statistic if we look at it. And that trend is definitely going in the wrong direction. But I think that the fact that the Post-Gazette was saved is proof that it's not inevitable, and that these things can be saved, and that there's a capacity for them to be saved. And also that people still like reading the news. People still want to listen to the news in whatever form that comes in. So I think that that's really important. So even in the face of that, those sad news, I think that there is still a lot of hope.
1: On a personal level, I feel that the accessibility for news isn't great enough. I wish that I could consume more news, and having those news outlets close down or run out of business, I think is really detrimental. And I hope that they can stay up for longer, as I feel the accessibility should be greater and it should be able to reach a larger audience.
2: Yeah, I really feel that it's really important for there to be as many news sources as possible, because not everybody might have, you know, a phone or like a computer that they can go online. Some people really need, like, you know, paper news. I mean, one of the first major stories that the Post-Gazette actually put out was our Constitution. So, like, if they wouldn't have been around then, it would have been a lot harder for the news to get around. So I really feel like it's important that we have as many choices for where we get our news as possible.
1: I agree with that completely. I really think that the news plays a large role in our city, not even on the city, like you mentioned before, on the national level. I think just having as many news outlets as possible is the most beneficial thing. I think having information and spreading it everywhere is always the best. Sharing each other's opinions is always great, even if it contradicts other people's opinions. I think having other ideas out there is always great.
0: Yeah, and we're touching on a lot of subjects that we're going to get to in our later topic segments. But I think that it's really interesting, people's opinion on news, even if people don't read the news. For example, I rarely read the Post-Gazette. I read the Northside Chronicle a lot more, because I live on the North Side, and it's a free newspaper that you can pick up anywhere. And so that's really amazing for me to learn, because even in an information age, it's hard to get news like that, just about what's been going on. A lot of things are really hyper-specific. A lot of things are polarized online, and it's really important for those sources to exist. But even as somebody that doesn't read the Post-Gazette,

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1: Okay, nothing bad ever happens to the Kennedys.

0: You just heard Kennedy by Feeble Little Horse. Remember that all these songs are sourced locally, so show some love to your local artists.
1: If you're just joining us, you're listening to Streaming the News, conversations about the state of reporting and the future of journalism in Pittsburgh, with me, Silas Sawyer,
2: Brandon Huang,
0: and Braden Kane.
1: If you like what you hear and you want to join in the conversation, we'd love to have your participation. You can call us or text us at 412-200-5975. The next topic we have today on the show is young people in journalism. So I have another statistic here from a CNBC survey from ZipRecruiter in 2020 of more than 1,500 college graduates. 87% of people that took a journalism major say they regret it and wish they had done something different, which I think is a pretty staggering statistic. That's kind of ridiculous. Now, how much that represents the general public, I don't know, but I have seen that a lot online and in other sources that liberal arts majors like journalism have a huge regret rate and a huge turnover rate, and most people that take them don't actually go into those fields. And I think that that's really important, and I think it relates a lot to what we just talked about last segment, like what does it mean to have a newspaper? Is it our responsibility to save newspapers? So I think we could go around and we could share. We all go to different high schools. I go to Perry High School.
2: I go to Shadyside Academy.
0: I go to Penn Trafford High School.
1: And I don't know what journalism or news programs you guys have, but I know that my high school, Perry Traditional Academy, used to have a really great newspaper. The key word there is used to. We're doing our best to get it running again, get people interested in journalism. I'm one of the people that's kind of helping to lead that charge along with my English teacher, Ms. Floyd, if you're listening. But I don't know if the interest is there right now. And so it's kind of disheartening to see that, because if young people don't get into journalism, we don't have any journalists. So I'm interested to hear what you guys have to think about that in your schools.
2: At least in my school, Shadyside Academy, we have something called the Bulldog Bugle, which is like our school's newspaper. They report on sports, what's happening in the school.

0: some little events. I think it's great. I read the stories, the articles. They're great to read. They're really interesting. They keep you interested. There's even some like pictures, so you can visualize them even easier. I know the club is pretty big, and every single year the club grows larger and larger, which is great. I really enjoy reading it, and we hope to keep it growing, as I'm even one of the members of the club.
1: We have a caller coming in. Thank you for calling into Streaming the News. Please introduce yourself.
2: Hi, my name is Sarah Bochnick. I'm an assistant professor of communication at Chatham University, where I teach journalism and public relations and advise student media, which includes our student news outlet. And I have a background in journalism here in Pittsburgh and New York City. It's nice to chat with you today.
1: Hi, that's wonderful. Thank you for calling in.
0: Do you have any specific questions that you'd like to ask us?
2: Yes, I'd love to learn a little bit more about what your goals are in journalism.
0: For me, at least in my junior year, I'm planning to take some journalism classes, mainly a personal writing class, a memoir class, and much more. I really enjoy writing, and I hope I can get my voice out there.
2: That's really great. That's really great.
1: I know
2: Go ahead.
1: I know that going into my senior year, I hope to report more on the sports at Perry High School. I'm really interested in the sports scene there. I like photojournalism. I like going out, meeting people on the field, talking to student athletes. I am a former student athlete, and so I think that's a thing that I'm really passionate about. I'm really excited to get that work going.
2: That's wonderful.
3: I am, right now I am in our TV class at Penn Trafford. I really enjoy it. It's really cool to, you know, just be a part of something that more than just I can see. And even being here right now, it's, you know, it's really just kind of amazing. So I am definitely considering journalism as, you know, a future career choice.
2: That's excellent.
0: Do you have any other questions for us?
2: My other question is, what do you think is missing in journalism that you or your generation you would like to see bring to the field?
0: I think one thing is the integration of journalism in our own school systems. At least for Shadyside, they have a great program, like the club that I mentioned before, the newspaper club. I think that's great. I just wish that other schools would have that same opportunity that we did.
1: I know that for me, I think that an amazing thing about my generation, at least, is that we come from so many different backgrounds and we have so much exposure to such a wider world than I think that a lot of generations have had in the past, thanks to the internet, social media. And so I think that we do have a unique generational perspective because we've been exposed to really all corners of the world our entire life. And so I think that if more young people get into journalism, we have the capacity to be really, really great journalists and deliver really great pieces on the state of the world. And I just think that, as my co-host said, I think it's just really important that we get to where they are at a young age.
2: Absolutely.
3: I do want to ask, do you have any, you know, thoughts or ideas on any ways that we could start, you know, integrating journalism into our local communities?
2: Now, that's an excellent question. First of all, the fact that you're doing something like this broadcast today is a great way to build meaningful connections with members of the community. And I agree that finding more ways to practice those skills while you're in high school is really important. And I agree, too, that your generation does bring a very important perspective because of the breadth of backgrounds and lived experiences that you have, but also the variety of ways that you can tell stories, not only traditionally, but through multi and digital media as well. But when it comes to bringing journalism into the community, I would encourage you to just keep looking for opportunities to build meaningful relationships with community members. There's research that's showing that so many people don't really understand how journalism works, or they've never actually met a journalist, and so therefore they might be kind of fearful of speaking to one, or maybe you're only going off of what they've seen in a movie or heard on TV, which might not be an accurate representation of what the industry is like and the public service nature of journalism. So looking for opportunities to go out into the community and build those relationships are really important. Here in Pittsburgh right now, we're seeing some news outlets hold town halls where they're going to local libraries or local restaurants and inviting people to come in and talk about what they think is going well in local news, as well as what's missing and they'd like to see more of. And that's really, really important as journalists to make space for that insight and to have those conversations so that when you are writing stories or taking photos or shooting videos, you're trying to build those meaningful connections with the communities that you're serving, and you're meeting them where they are and you're delivering them news and information that's relevant to them.
1: Absolutely. I think that's really incredible. And the interesting thing, you made a comment about most people not really understanding, most kids not really understanding what journalism means, or having even met a journalist. And the funny thing about that is that I bet that a lot of the kids, at least in my school, have met journalists. Like, I know there's journalists that come in, and I bet that there's even adults in their daily lives that they interact with on a daily basis that they don't even realize are journalists, because it's not really a mainstream thing. And so I think that it's right there. And we just, instead of waiting for them to come to journalism, that we just have to make that little connection. I think that's all we have to do. I think there's a lot of potential.
2: Absolutely. Absolutely. And something else, too, for reporters, even at the high school and college level, going to community events, even when maybe you don't have the intention of covering it, that can be really important for relationship building, because, you know, if someone only maybe gets a call from a journalist or an email when something's, you know, a breaking news story or wrong, that might, you know, kind of bring with them some anxiety when they think about talking to a journalist or journalism in general. But if they see someone showing up at their local meetings or their club events or other community gatherings, even when it's just a kind of, you know, a run-of-the-mill day or event, then that shows like, wow, this journalist has a vested interest in learning about what we're doing in our school, in our club, on our sports team. And that's a way to kind of break down some of those barriers and to make space for getting to know one another.
1: Absolutely. Do you have any other last remarks?
2: Just thank you for what you're doing today. These are really important conversations that you're having, and I enjoyed learning more about your goals, and keep on doing what you're doing. Our communities need important voices like yours and your generation.
1: Thank you so much for calling in. I hope you have a wonderful day.
2: You as well. Thank you.
1: Thanks again for calling into Streaming the News. If you're listening, we'd love to hear from you next. You can call or text us at 412-200-5975 to join the conversation. I think we were talking about our journalism programs in our schools, and I think that we got through two of them. So I think it was one more that we had to hear from.
3: Yeah.
0: And now we will be segueing into our second song, starting now.

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1: All right, the song you just heard was Melancholy Baby by Penna Players. Again, all these songs are local, so make sure to support your local artists. I do want to continue our conversation earlier about journalism in our schools and communities. I go to Penn Trafford, and I'm really grateful to have, you know, we have journalism and a TV class and film, actually. So it's really cool to, I'm in TV, it's really fun to be a part of, but it also is kind of, I don't want to say disappointing, but like when I, you know, ask someone around the school, like, hey, did you see, you know, the article in the newspaper or the story on the announcements? And they're just like, oh yeah, I don't even look at that. Or I didn't know that there even was a newspaper. It's kind of like, you know, it really feels like we should have more kind of integration in, like, you know, just teaching in general. Like, I feel like it's just really important, at least, that people know that, you know, we exist. So I think we definitely should find a way to make that happen.
2: Absolutely. Up next, you're about to hear a student submission to today's contest reporting the news. This is a submission from Caitlin Berger, and we're going to have a conversation about it.
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4: Caitlin,
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3: We are students at Baldwin High School. Today, we're sharing our news story called Bridging the Divide. Politics is arguably the most divisive topic for discussion in society. For junior Laurie Alley Mom, the topic can even cause tension between her and her family members. After the election, I talked with my cousin, and it felt really weird when I disagreed with her on everything, Alley Mom said. Now we just avoid talking about it because we don't want to start an argument. For sophomore Ethan Ellis, dealing with political tensions sometimes means stopping the conversation. I've had people only talking about their opinions, and it got to such an extreme that I had to fully remove myself from the conversation, Ellis said. According to an article in the Harvard Gazette, Democrats and Republicans have been segregating themselves based on their political beliefs. In high school, today's charged political climate can have a similar effect on friendships. Sociology professor Nick Rogers of the University of Pittsburgh explains that there is evidence that adolescents are prone to developing friendships based on political identity. An Australian survey from last year found that teenagers were over twice as likely as middle-aged adults to say that they avoid friendships with people of different political views, Rogers said.
4: Junior Maya Chuk noted that strong opinions do not always lead to open conversations in school settings, where tension can easily rise. Most people keep it to themselves to avoid arguments with others, Chuk said. Sophomore Isabel Steck said that politics can be just as important for teens as adults and can have a similar effect on friendships. We live in a world where race, sexuality, and other things like that are political, so if they don't support who you are, it's hard to be friends, Steck said. Social studies teacher Kathleen Temme feels that politics are naturally a part of current teenage friendships. Friendships change a lot, Temme said, so politics can be one of the reasons that friendship changes. I feel like today, politics and relationships are pretty intertwined, more so than they ever have been. This effect is also true for adults. Ben Sheehan, 41, author of What Does the Constitution Actually Say and host of the show Civics Made Easy on PBS, is mostly friends with people who share his left-leaning mindset, but he has had tension within his extended family and in-laws due to his political presence online.
6: My wife's family is largely conservative Republican. I like finding a common ground with them, but I definitely don't think that they like the posts that I make, Sheehan said. Social media can have a huge influence on politics. A lot of people don't care before they gain access to social media. It's a lot easier to fall into different worldviews when you get instant content on social media based on other things you've watched, Steck said. While other students are more exposed to the virtual rather than in-person discussion, there are certain spaces and clubs that promote political discussion and encourage the discussion of controversial viewpoints. Clubs can give different viewpoints and thoughts, especially with debate clubs. Sometimes you'll be put in somebody else's shoes and try to debate for that point, even if that's not what you align with, Ellis said. But in other clubs and on high school sports team where debate is not the main focus, political opinions often get put on the side. As soccer player Achuk notes, in the team's environment, the number one priority is the game at hand. There are all sorts of people on the team, and we don't view our differences as anything bad. We just focus on the game, Achuk said.
3: 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For Youth Express, this is Maddie,
4: Caitlin,
6: and Sally,
3: signing off.
2: You just heard one of the student submissions to today's contest by Caitlin Berger, recording the news. Keep listening to hear the winning piece selected by Cement City co-creator and producer Aaron Anderson during the 3 o'clock hour. If you're just joining us, you're listening to Streaming the News, conversations about the state and reporting and the future of journalism in Pittsburgh with my name, Silas Sawyer,
5: Brendan Huang,
1: and Braden Kane.
2: If you like what you hear, you can join the conversation. We'd love to have your participation. You can call or text us at 412-200-5975. We just heard a wonderful piece about politics and how that influences people's daily lives. So our next segment is about the news's influence on politics. So how do newspapers influence public opinion? What does a free press mean for our democracy? I have another statistic here. According to the Pew Research Center, Democrats are much more likely to say they trust info from national news sources. So, for example, ABC, 61% who are Democrats say they trust it, 26% are Republicans, CNN, 58% of Democrats say they trust CNN, 21% are Republicans. It's similar numbers throughout all the major news stations. I think that's a pretty interesting statistic, and I think that that does show that the state of news and how that goes over political topics does impact things like elections and does impact how we view ourselves when it comes to political debates.
5: Yeah. Whenever it comes to national news, I think also a big thing about national news, I think in this world there's a lot of censorship, censoring the bad or just what people don't want to hear. But I think that by itself alters and influences the news itself. Although like these may contradict other people's opinions, it is still an opinion that is to be valued and is very important. So I think everyone's voice or free press in a democracy is extremely important, and it should always be available for others to hear.
1: Yeah, I really feel like I definitely agree with that. I feel like another big part of why news can divide people so much is bias. And obviously, no matter what you say, there's always going to be bias because that's just how we are as humans. But I know at my school, obviously, we don't, you know, cover politics a lot. But if we do, we are strictly trying to keep bias out of the thing just because it's better to, you know, convey the facts rather than try and convince someone.
2: I think that's a really good point that you brought up about student reporting and student newspapers avoiding bias. That's definitely something, as we try to do reporting at Perry, where we are given talks about what we can and can't talk about. And I wonder if that's to the benefit of young journalists, or if it's to the benefit of their readers, or if it's to the benefit of national reporting in general. Because if you're taking students that are learning unbiased reporting and then putting them in a situation where they are more than likely expected to be biased, they're going to be being told what to write in a lot of situations. What does that look like? Does that prepare students for the real world of journalism that they're going into? Another thing is, should news be biased at all? Like, should we have news segments that are to the right or to the left or to the center? Should there be more regulation on news being more unbiased?
1: Yeah, I mean, I feel like as important as it is that, you know, it's always a lot better to not be biased. However, I feel that if we do, you know, monitor, I don't want to say monitor, but like control the news a little more to try and keep bias out of the equation, it will also, as a consequence, change, like, the news in general and what it conveys?
5: I think the use of bias in news, I wouldn't say exactly benefits everyone. I think it hurts the reader, the writers, and everyone else that's included, except for the own company itself, as it mainly profits the company to see what the society wants as a whole, what they want to hear rather than what they want to see. The bias can really hide away the truth, which can affect what is real and what is fake. I think this also segues into like the use of AI in news itself. There's like those deep fake videos or deep fake like news articles that can like alter, I guess you could say, reality.
2: Yeah, it's really hard to tell what's real and what's not, and that's it's a question of whether being more biased or less biased would safeguard against that kind of like deep fake technology. And another thing is sometimes, like as you said, being unbiased does alter the news itself. So there are, you know, certain topics have sides, right? There's not a middle ground to everything. And so that's a really good point that being unbiased might actually not deliver the full story, because sometimes there are sides and that are important to understand. And so a completely unbiased view would be really incomplete.
1: Yeah, I agree. I feel like a really good example of that is, you know, sports. Like, if somebody goes like, oh, did you see, like, the Steelers game? Especially around here, they're pretty much always going to be biased towards the Steelers. So you're going to typically hear a lot more good than bad. And I feel like that's how it is with a lot of our news in general, depending on what side it's favored towards.
5: Yeah, I think also, like you mentioned, like in sports, how it's based on teams, like opening up into a broader view. I think it's just where you're located as a whole. Your city or your state or your country itself may alter the news just to, I guess, benefit your own country rather than, or even just degrade other countries or degrade different things just for the benefit of your own sake.
2: So there's definitely a right and a wrong in journalism, and that's really important to understand when talking about bias. I guess I had a question I wanted to put to all of you, and I can answer it first, is it a newspaper's job to pay attention to their morality? So if we're talking about there being a right and a wrong side to journalism, is it important that a newspaper really takes a strong look at what they're reporting and what they're saying, especially if they're biased, and saying, is this benefiting our readers? And I really do think that there is, and that goes into employing a really broad, diverse demographic of people that are writers for your whatever your publication is, because then that means that people are more likely to be self-reflective and realize, wait, we need to talk about this instead of this, or if we're saying this, it's not going to be helpful, because again, as we've said, being 100% unbiased is not always the move, right?
5: Yeah, I think having bias can also just affect the credibility. It can make like a news outlet lose its credibility. Like we mentioned before, whenever having like lots of news outlets close down, I think this could also be a result of bias being like in play. Like as people lose credibility, they will not listen to these news outlets anymore, so they turn to a different news outlet, something that's maybe more tailored to them, or even just something that has less bias.
1: Yeah, I really agree with that. I feel like there is a I feel like it would really be a good idea to start trying to get both sides of the story, whether that be, you know, politics, or right now AI data centers are a really hot topic for a lot of people. Like, there's a lot of people obviously against them being built in their community, but then there's a lot of people that want them built. So you really have to try and get both sides to the story for it to really be complete.
2: Yeah. Especially as a country that is democratic. Contest submission, they mentioned the election, obviously. And that's the biggest sticking point when it comes to news and politics, is that it influences the real world, is that it really has an impact on who gets into office and who makes the choices. And so that bias can be really powerful, especially. And again, even that unbiasedness, if you're 100% unbiased, it may create a situation where most people in the country have no idea what's really going on, because they can't really decide for themselves, because everything seems like a shade of gray, right? And so I think that having all of these, having the as many news outlets as we can reporting on as many topics as we can, especially with politics, and then getting those out to people and making sure that they're not they don't have their favorite news publication, they don't just have their favorite one, that they're looking at all the other ones, and that it's easy for them to get there, and that they're trustworthy, is incredibly important for the health of the country at large.
1: Yeah, I mean, I feel like part of that really could be also part of, you know, the closure of newspaper companies, because, I mean, if you have to buy two or three different newspapers to get the whole story, then at that point, why wouldn't you just, you know, go online and look it up yourself?
5: Yeah, so that reaches the question, and we'd like to ask you, do you think news should be biased or unbiased, and how does that affect politics, the real world, and everything around it? You can let us know at 412-200-5975, and in the meantime, we're going to be switching over to some local Pittsburgh music.
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0: The song you just heard was The People's Bowling League by The People's Bowling League. Once again, all of our music is from local Pittsburgh artists, so be sure to show your support.
1: And if you're just joining us right now, you're listening to Streaming the News, conversation about the state of reporting and the future of journalism in Pittsburgh with myself, Brendan Huang.
0: Myself, Silas Sawyer.
2: And Braden Kane.
1: And if you like what you just heard and want to join in on the conversation, we'd love to have you participate. You can call us or text us at 412-200-5975.
0: All right, so our fourth and final topic today on the show is how can we, and we meaning students, adults listening, anybody, get involved in journalism? We've had a long conversation about journalism, potentially journalism facing an uncertain future in Pittsburgh and in the nation at large. We've talked about politics in journalism, and we've talked about young people in journalism, and that branch getting to, extending that olive branch to young students to help them become the next generation of journalists. So how can we get involved in journalism? So I can start. I think we've all mentioned we're part of some form of journalism program in our schools. And I hope to bring a lot of sports reporting to Perry. I think there's a lot of love that could be given to our sports teams, and I'm really excited to share that with the city. But I also think that for any student in Pittsburgh, coming down to programs like SLB Radio Productions is an amazing way to get started in this. You can go on programs and shows like this. You can work on your writing, your article writing. You can be paid to go to review shows. It's really an incredible way to reach out. So I think that that's just the first thing that I should say about in Pittsburgh, if you're looking to do any kind of journalism, SLB Radio Productions.
1: Yeah. I mean, building off of your point, to protect journalism, I think it's to integrate it early into the school system. Us three, we're lucky to have these opportunities with these different journalism classes or courses in our school. I hope that other schools can get the same opportunities that we have, whether it's through clubs, classes, or courses.
2: Yeah, I really agree with that. I feel like it's really important that we, you know, integrate this into students' days. And I feel like we really, it might even help to, you know, get the government to do something about it, or get them to integrate at least something to get kids into journalism and just this whole area as a whole.
0: Yeah, and I'm gonna like walk back on what I said a little bit, and we're talking about integrating into schools. Places like this are wonderful, but the best way to get it to students is to do it in school, because that's where everybody's going, right? Most, you know, everybody at least goes to elementary, middle, high school. And so if you want the next generation to be something, to do something, to be interested in a certain thing, you have to put it in their schools. And so, again, like people at Perry, such as myself, are trying to restart our journalism program and our news and our radio. And I think that that's just the best way to get involved in this. And because not everybody has an SLB, not everybody can get here, and doesn't exist in every city in the country, right? It only exists in this one. And so, as you mentioned, talking to government officials, getting potentially legislature passed about funding for schools to promote journalism, getting city administration to promote the Gazette and the city paper in schools is really important. And I think that that's a first step that everybody listening here could talk to.
1: Yeah, I mean, I don't think they promote it well enough in school. What do you think about that?
2: Yeah, I mean, I really agree. I wouldn't be here right now if it wasn't for, you know, my TV class and just journalism as a whole. So to me, it's really important that, like, people know about this. And I'm really grateful that my school had that, but obviously not every school does. And I feel like it should be at least a more widespread thing.
1: Also integrating it earlier, I think it gives people the opportunity to experience journalism earlier, to find out what they like. It gives them a new sector that they might choose to pursue the pursue their career in. When it comes to college, like we mentioned before, how a lot of people dislike the major of journalism, I think if we introduce that earlier, instead of proposing it as a foreign concept, people would decide to continue with journalism and enjoy it.
0: Yeah, getting students to get familiar with the journalism in their city, like, again, we've talked about the Post-Gazette, the city paper, even more local papers on the North Side. Like, again, I love the North Side Chronicle. And these are organizations that you can reach out to. They have emails. They have letterboxes. You can reach out to. You can contact your local journalist. You can try to pitch stories to them. You can go to them with news that you have about your city. Because, again, this news is for you. It's for you, the reader. And if something in the city happened to you, probably happened to somebody else. And so that's what makes journalism, especially local journalism, so personal to the city is us. We don't have to write the stories. We just have to go to them because they can only do so much. And so I think even just that is a really major step in getting everybody associated with what the process of journalism is that a lot of times it's people going to the journalists who write the story and get it out to everybody else. And that's how things become mainstream.
1: So that looks like all the time that we have for now. Thank you for listening to our segment of Streaming the News.
0: Up next is more music and conversation with Jossam, Noah, and Angelina. 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
1: And that will continue until 7 p.m. at youthexpress.org. Thank you all.
2: Yeah, thank you.
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1: You're tuning in to Streaming the News. You're about to hear conversations from Pittsburgh area teens about the state of reporting and the future of journalism. A few weeks ago, it looked like Pittsburgh might lose both its paper of record, the Post-Gazette, and its alt-weekly City Paper. New ownership has saved or revived some form of both, but the future of Pittsburgh's media is still a necessary and urgent conversation. I am your host, Angelina, and I'm joined by my two co-hosts.
0: I'm your next host. I'm Jocelyn Kilgey. I'm 15 years old, and I'm a freshman at South Bay High School.
2: And I'm the other host, Noah Delphia. I'm 13 years old and a 7th grader at Pittsburgh Kappa.
1: We are so super excited to get started with our conversation for you guys today. The topics we have going for today are the topic of the Post-Gazette being purchased. We were going to dive into what would have happened if the Post-Gazette didn't get revived. What would that look like for the media scene in Pittsburgh? The second topic that we are going to be tackling today is going to be media bias. You know, who is influencing the media outlets and who are the media outlets potentially pandering to? The third topic that we will be tackling is teen voices in media. What do teens advocating for themselves look like across different media platforms? And lastly, before we close out for today, we're going to be talking about what is next for journalism, both in Pittsburgh and in the United States. We are so super excited to dive in, and we're going to start with talking about the Post-Gazette. So as we know, the Post-Gazette is currently under new leadership and was thankfully purchased by a new buyer located in Baltimore. And we are curious as to what would happen if the Post-Gazette was just gone forever. What would that look like for Pittsburgh? The Post-Gazette is a very big part of Pittsburgh culture, I feel. And I think that if the Post-Gazette was no longer here in any capacity, that would be a large gaping hole in the media scene in Pittsburgh, both for all the people who would have lost their jobs and for people who rely on the Post-Gazette and their numerous ways of publishing information would have left us at a severe deficit for information. Now, the purchase did happen, so we are grateful that the Post-Gazette is still up and running, but they did cut about a fourth of the newsroom this past weekend. And so we have a lot to unpack talking about the Post-Gazette.
3: Thank you for your comments and just giving a little more background info. So Pittsburgh, the city we have about around 1.2 million citizens, would have become the largest U.S. metropolitan area without a daily city newspaper. And Tribune Review would be its only major daily news source covering the area. So when this happened, about 1.2 million citizens around Pittsburgh and in the city, we're all like taken aback because this was a 240-year institution for the city. So it gave them their details about their city every day, what's going on around the world. It became a digital source and newspaper source for everyone. So when we found out we were going to lose it, that would have played a big effect on how Pittsburgh citizens get their news or how they have to look at their local news to receive it.
2: Mm-hmm. So as it turns out, there's 800 people employed in the Pittsburgh Post-Gazette, and that's a pretty large number of employees that would be lost if the newspaper shut down. And these are like desirable jobs. People want to work for the Post-Gazette, and it brings home money to those people. And as like a national pattern, in the past 20 years or so, with the rise of smartphone technology and other digital news sources, news trustworthiness and like fact-checking has gone down a lot, and so has the newspaper employees, which dropped from 365,000 in the 90s down to 92,000. So this is like an overall pattern. It's not just Pittsburgh, and so it's not good either.
1: Yeah, I think that we've seen nationally across the board a lot of downsizing in some of the longer standing newspapers, especially in print journalism. We've definitely seen a regression going on with the amount of people employed, the respect that those names have, and the listenership. And so I feel like Pittsburgh, definitely that would have hit close to home just because we live here. But I have never thought of a time where we would be questioning whether the Post-Gazette would be here or not. You know, I think that having a longstanding city paper like the Post-Gazette is really important. both to the city's culture, but also to our media intake. And like you said, with the fact checking, you know, making sure we have one nice, credible source that is also, you know, a landmark of Pittsburgh.
3: Yeah, definitely going off that, I never thought the Pittsburgh Post-Gazette, of the articles I read online, or say maybe like rarely the newspaper, when I did read the newspaper, it was never really a biased source for me. I could always like intake the information there, with like a broad perspective. So kind of the fear of losing that when I heard the information kind of made me feel like, okay, I don't want to like fall into this kind of like echo chamber of media bias, from different sources. And the Pittsburgh Post-Gazette, in this city really was something that I could read articles of or see news of that I could just kind of like trust, just intake it for what it was.
1: I think Pittsburgh is really interesting too, in the sense that we're a nicely sized city, but I feel like it really feels like a town. And so it's has all the things that you would, you know, attribute to a large city. But in terms of the communities and the workforce, we're very much like community oriented. Everyone knows everybody. And so I think that that would have really hit home economically too, to have that loss of all of those jobs and that mass unemployment if the Post-Gazette hadn't been purchased.
2: Yeah. And as I was saying earlier, the news is run by a lot of people. And someone gave the population statistic. There's 1.2 million people. And it's 1.2 million voters who will be voting on the next coming elections. And the newspaper has very high influence on voters and voter turnout. So if we're hoping for a good leader, then we need to make sure that the news is telling everyone about those leaders and telling people what they need to know to make sure they feel confident in voting.
1: That's a good point.
3: Yeah, definitely. Going on to your point, I think citizens of like whatever city it is, and especially Pittsburgh, kind of like unbiased news when they have to do something like vote for a candidate in an election, which, you know, takes much of their time researching this candidate or seeing what they're about. An unbiased source like the Pittsburgh Post-Gazette can really like change their perspective or like just give them a broad, like non-biased, you know, view of who that political person is. In terms of voting for an election.
1: Yeah, especially when we're dealing with neighborhoods who maybe have are of lower socioeconomic status, you know, getting them information about where their polling places are when the smaller elections are going on, not just the presidential campaigns, because those tend to be heavily present on media. But when we're looking at like senators, governors, or House representatives, our council people, those elections are less mainstream. And so having a source like the Post-Gazette letting us know, like, here's exactly what's happening in Pittsburgh for your politicians, I think that's really important information that a lot of people wouldn't get outside of maybe the Post-Gazette or the Trib.
3: Yeah, exactly. To find those kind of like local governors, you know, city council members, it would take a lot more information, because having a source like the Pittsburgh Post-Gazette that just goes directly towards Pittsburgh is much more easier of an intake to learn about those politicians. And imagine if we didn't have that, how much like further research people would have to do to see what those politicians are about if they want to vote for them. And many Americans just don't have the time for that. So a source like the Pittsburgh Post-Gazette, waking up, reading the paper, reading something online about a candidate, can really just get you a perspective of what they're about, rather than having to research it on like a different source that's not as reliable and close to Pittsburgh.
2: Yeah, and especially when we're trying to learn about like local and reliable politicians, you really need a good newspaper, because when you're like, if someone's getting a news from YouTube or social media or anything like that, it would be very difficult to get credible information because it's so jumbled and so complicated and everyone has so many different opinions. If you have that one voice of the press speaking for you, it's a lot easier to make those decisions and understand exactly what's going on.
1: As you can tell, we have a lot of opinions about the Pittsburgh Post-Gazette. We are grateful that it is not closed, but there's so much to unpack when discussing the Post-Gazette, and we can't wait to jump into our next topic after this short break.
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0: The song you just heard was Wasting by Short Fictions. If you're joining us, you're listening to Streaming News, a conversation about the state of reporting and future of journalism in Pittsburgh with Angelina,
1: Jossam,
0: and Noah. If you like what you hear and want to join the conversation, we'd love to have your participation. You can call or text us at 412-200-5975. Again, that's 412-200-5975. Now, in this short talk segment, we were talking about news bias and how that influences people.
2: Yeah, I think when talking about bias in media, you really have to dig into, like, what is the size of the source that we're discussing? I've looked at media sources, looked at, like, bias politically leaning, seeing who leans more conservative, more liberal, and who leans more moderate. But there are so many different kinds of media bias. Media bias towards like men and women, media bias towards different age groups. And so I was thinking about that a lot. And I'm just very curious in general across all media platforms of who is influencing them. It's like a weird cycle of, you know, the media is influencing the people and the media is biased towards, you know, the people who are engaging with it. What do they react the most to? What will keep them engaging with your platform? But that information kind of going back to the media source to then keep tailoring media to what is getting the most views and clicks and engagement.
1: Yeah, kind of just adding on to that. I think media bias is something that just gets so many like Americans like tired. You can see it through different things, especially like through like elections or voting for a candidate. You'll see different news stations on your TV like talk about why one candidate's better than the other or why the other candidate is worse. And what leads to when someone's so tired of something, it leads to someone not really caring anymore. In the 2024 election, not trying to get political, but I can't like tell you how many people like I talked to like my friends or like even some like adults that they just said like they just didn't care anymore. They were tired of seeing these ads on their TV saying why one person's so bad, one person's so good. They were tired of seeing like news channels stating like the candidate's history or what bad or like really good things they've done. So media bias is something that gets I think most Americans tired. And I just don't think it's anywhere close to stopping.
0: Yeah, and what a lot of these people who are, like, perpetrating this will do is they'll emphasize the problems that people are going through. Maybe they're living paycheck to paycheck or they can't pay the bills, don't know where to buy whatever they need, or can't do what they want to do anymore because they can't make the money they want. And then these people are going online and saying, oh, I can help, I can fix this. And then people are going to want to, like, agree to vote for this person because this person's going to do what they want and fix it. And then sometimes the person does that and then sometimes the person doesn't. And more often than not, it's that the person doesn't because they're influencing and manipulating the voters.
2: One thing that I like looking at when looking at media bias is sources of media kind of pandering to an audience or just like pandering for clicks. And I think that that is the most dangerous kind of media to consume is when it's like a conscious lie or fictation of something just for you to watch it. One of my favorite examples of this is the Jerry Springer Show. Initially, when the Jerry Springer Show first came out, it was very boring and the ratings were bad because it was just, you know, Jerry Springer asking people about their problems and their family issues and they would talk about it and it would come to a resolution or not and people would cry and it was like boring and nobody wanted to watch it because it wasn't interesting and there was no like wow factor. And so when the fighting got introduced on the show, obviously the ratings went up, people started watching it more. And so the producers kind of just ran with that and started staging fights and making it more dramatic, like making it crazier, very fictitious, and it got so far away from hearing real people's stories about like their real problems and reaching out for real help and be-

0: became just a place where you can see something like flashy or provocative. And it was so much more popular than what was real, like the real stories that were being shared in the early stages of the show. And I think that I see that happening a lot, especially through social media and like this uptick that we have in content creators and the content being shared across platforms and the styles of content that are being shared. We have so many more things that are like pandering towards like violence and drama and the suspense of making everything super exciting. It's like everyday life is not really like that. And a lot of people's real experiences, like people who really are experiencing violence every day, are not, it's not the way that it is portrayed to you in media. And so I think that that is also a really dangerous form of media bias that we don't really think about or talk about when we talk about the bias of our sources.
1: Yeah, that was a really great example, by the way. But going back to kind of like social media, I think social media kind of tells a really one-sided story depending on the content creator, because they will tell you kind of like what you believe in, like kind of what you mentioned. They will like kind of hype up the story, put more drama into it, put more kind of like violence into it, saying like why this was good or why this was bad. And it kind of like shifts the perspective of people. But then like kind of when you see in real life, different problems or examples of this are really they don't have that much drama into it. So I think getting your news and getting your sources from kind of like social media, from different creators that you know, don't really tell the truth, is one thing that Americans and like either also like all people around the world kind of make the mistake of, and that's why sometimes they kind of have an opinion that is not always like the best or right.
2: Yeah. Sometimes when someone's trying to, they're trying to like say something on the news and they're trying to reinforce the points, news sources advocate for the leader that they believe is like right, and some of them are leaning towards specific political stances. So if the leader in power is of that political stance, they'll side with them. So if some major event happens, some many people are impacted, potentially many people are harmed, the news is going to immediately go to that, and they're going to say what's true, and they're also going to say how their leader is helping, how their leader is making stuff better. And sometimes they can lie and say, add details that are not true to motivate their point and push themselves further.
1: Yeah, definitely. And it can also be like if someone did something bad, people online can try to make it look like they did something good through doing something bad. And many like Americans know when like a person of power or just people in the world do something that's wrong. But because social media influences people so much, they can like force people to change their minds by like kind of like twisting the history of it to make it look something that was kind of impactful and meaningful to Americans when it was just something not.
0: I think that we as a media consuming people also need to acknowledge the fact that everyday life is not as flashy and dramatic as we might see portrayed in media, and that we just need to come to the terms with that and acknowledge it and notice that when we're consuming media, some things are being overly dramatized, and that we should really strive for valuing facts over entertainment, especially when we're talking about real world issues that are affecting us right now, instead of trying to find entertainment in everything.
1: Yeah, exactly. I 100% agree with that point. I think many content creators kind of like twist things or make it look more entertaining just so like their viewers are more engaged. Because if you just tell the facts of a situation, your viewers are never going to be like really like 100% engaged than they were if you added like drama or different stories or like kind of like false but intriguing information. So like when talking about something big as something political or what's going or like a real life issue or crisis, I think it's more important to just include the facts than include all that drama you were saying.
0: Wonderful. So we have tackled quite a bit on media bias. So I hope that everyone is a little bit more aware of the bias in the media that they're consuming and can acknowledge it and recognize it a little bit better. Across the segments that you've all heard today, there was multiple submissions played from our contest for streaming the news, where students recorded pieces of media and presented them to us. So what you are going to hear next is the winning submission for today's contest, Recording the News.
3: Media Center at SLB Radio. My name is Ava, and I'm 17 years old and a student at Commonwealth Charter Academy. Today, I'd like to tell you about government journalism. As a high school senior, I constantly get asked, what do you plan to do with your life? So I started to think. I love journalism, and I've always wanted to help people. That's when I started to think political journalism might be the career for me. But I didn't even understand what that meant.
4: With government reporting, I think you're focusing more on like the machinations of what the government does and how it impacts people. I think with politics, oftentimes it's very like inside the palace type intrigue stuff where you're describing fights between this person, like the majority leader, and maybe their committee chair here, and that means that this bill didn't get passed. I think that that's definitely super interesting. I think with government reporting, I try to focus more on like, oh, this bill got passed. What does this mean?
3: The voice you just heard was Kate Huangpu, the state government reporter for Spotlight PA, explaining the distinction between political and government journalism. I also spoke to Charlie Wolfson, the local government reporter for Pittsburgh's Public Source.
5: Covering like elections and like a race for Congress or something like that. And the other is sitting in city council meetings and county council meetings and interviewing the mayor about the budget, et cetera. And I mean, I can tell you it's harder to get people to read the latter than the former, but it's just as important.
3: I had a general idea of how reporters gather information, but I wanted to know how government journalists specifically do it.
5: And the way to do that on any topic is, like I just said, to talk to people who really know what they're talking about. You can do a lot of reading online. That's kind of easier than ever to do, but that's the easiest way for me is just to talk to people who are current on what's going on and can tell me what are the most important things to know and what I should be looking at.
4: It's a lot of like calls, listening to committee meetings at the legislative level, like legislative committee meetings or various board meetings from various agencies. And then, yeah, calling experts, calling lawmakers, calling just everyday people, professors. So it's talking to people and it's listening to meetings, which is more talking to people who are talking.
0: Across all of the segments that we've heard today, there were multiple contest submissions heard from Streaming Justice. Streaming the news, where students were able to record about pieces of news that they felt were impactful. Up next, you're about to hear the winning submission from today's contest, Recording the News.
3: From the Youth Media Center at SLB Radio, my name is Ava, and I'm 17 years old and a student at Commonwealth Charter Academy. Today, I'd like to tell you about government journalism. As a high school senior, I constantly get asked, what do you plan to do with your life? So I started to think. I love journalism, and I've always wanted to help people. That's when I started to think political journalism might be the career for me. But I didn't even understand what that meant.
4: With government reporting, I think you're focusing more on like the machinations of what the government does and how it impacts people. I think with politics, oftentimes it's very like inside the palace type intrigue stuff where you're describing fights between this person, like the majority leader, and maybe their committee chair here, and that means that this bill didn't get passed. I think that that's definitely super interesting. I think with government reporting, I try to focus more on like, oh, this bill got passed. What does this mean?
3: The voice you just heard was Kate Huangpu, the state government reporter for Spotlight PA, explaining the distinction between political and government journalism. I also spoke to Charlie Wolfson, the local government reporter for Pittsburgh's Public Source.
5: Covering like elections and like a race for Congress or something like that. And the other is sitting in city council meetings and county council meetings and interviewing the mayor about the budget, et cetera. And I mean, I can tell you it's harder to get people to read the latter than the former, but it's just as important.
3: I had a general idea of how reporters gather information, but I wanted to know how government journalists specifically do it.
5: And the way to do that on any topic is, like I just said, to talk to people who really know what they're talking about. You can do a lot of reading online. That's kind of easier than ever to do, but that's the easiest way for me is just to talk to people who are current on what's going on and can tell me what are the most important things to know and what I should be looking at.
4: It's a lot of like calls, listening to committee meetings at the legislative level, like legislative committee meetings or various board meetings from various agencies. And then, yeah, calling experts, calling lawmakers, calling just everyday people, professors. So it's talking to people and it's listening to meetings, which is more talking to people who are talking.
3: With all that talking, how do you make sure your information is unbiased? According to Charlie, more talking.
5: It sounds like really simple, but you just have to talk with people of different groups and different identities and communities. And a lot of times that's even easier than you might expect. I mean, you call up someone who has kind of the counter opinion to what most people in your story are saying, and turns out they would love to talk to you and they have reasons for what they believe that they're happy to explain and make sense, at least to them. And it makes for a good part of your story to be able to explain that.
3: Kate explained that journalists can also misinterpret information due to their own bias.
4: Everyone has biases, right? I think it's just making sure that you're aware of those biases and like checking them against facts. Or like, especially if someone says something that doesn't match up with your understanding of a situation, then like examining why that is, making sure that it's not because like you don't agree with them versus like some facts are wrong.
3: Kate and Charlie gave me a lot of helpful advice about government journalism, but I wanted to know exactly how to get started at my age.
5: I would say start with like local stuff, like city or county coverage or jobs that have to do with that. A lot of people these days tend to gravitate more immediately towards like national politics or national government. Not that that's like wrong, but I think it's a much more educational and better for your development as a reporter to start out in a more local setting. And then you get the benefit of covering like a smaller community. You can really get a feel for the impact of the things you're covering. Whereas when you're covering things like Washington, D.C., it can feel like it's happening on a different planet.
3: Kate also suggested that I start local.
4: If you have a real passion for going to like township meetings and just start going to every township meeting and you have questions, like go ahead and ask those questions of people. Because fundamentally, journalism is just like asking questions and getting answers, which theoretically anyone should be able to do. And the more knowledge you have, the more questions you have. So it really is a positive feedback cycle.
3: The main takeaway? Talk to people. It's easier than you think. Thanks for listening. This is Ava, signing off.
0: Congratulations, Ava. Ava's piece was selected by our guest judge, Erin Anderson. She is the co-creator and producer of the Odyssey original podcast series, Cement City, named one of the New York Times' top 10 best podcasts of 2024, and a National Magazine award finalist for podcasting. She is an associate professor of English at the University of Pittsburgh, and here's what Erin had to say about Ava's piece. I found Ava's use of the first-person perspective of an aspiring journalist on a mission to learn more about her chosen field to be both grounding and engaging. I particularly loved the clever way Ava picks up on the themes of just talking to people and uses it as a device to stitch together the story and set up her delightful, pithy, and satisfying ending. Congratulations again, Ava, and thank you, Erin. If you are just joining us, you are listening to Streaming the News, conversations about the state of reporting of future journalism in Pittsburgh. I'm Angelina, and I'm joined by my fellow co-hosts.
1: I'm Jossam.
2: And I'm Noah.
0: And we are going to hear from a caller now. Thank you so much for calling. Can you please introduce yourself?
6: Hi, I am Melissa Rayworth. I'm the editor at kidsburg.org, and I am so grateful that a bunch of you guys have been part of our youth media corps and have contributed stories to Kidsburg, because it's really been a benefit for our readers to get your perspectives and your voices.
0: Thank you for having us.
6: I was interested in asking you guys what the experience was like for you, because from my end, I can see you've done something really valuable in the stories that you've pitched and created. You've given parents and other caregivers who are raising kids in the Pittsburgh area your perspectives on really meaningful things. I mean, Ava, the first person essay that you, Ava worked on, Ava worked on the gluten-free piece that gave people her first-person perspective, and Angelina, your first-person essay. Those really, I think, were eye-opening and powerful for a lot of people. You guys have also pointed people toward resources like the Botanic Garden or some of the programs at the Carnegie Library or opportunities for winter hiking that people might have been sort of aware of, but you guys did your jobs as reporters and really dug into these things, and you've given families a chance to just get more out of the Pittsburgh area because you've pointed them toward things. So I just wondered what that experience was like for you guys, and what the adults in the Pittsburgh area could do to foster your voices even more.
0: Yeah, I just want to say thank you again for allowing us to publish on that platform. For me, my Kidsburg experience was really great and really gratifying as a reporter. My intro to Kidsburg was the piece that I had written about the Botanical Garden, and so I had the opportunity to go and see it, talk to the people who worked there, do a little bit of research on it, and then write about it, which was very interesting for me and also very low stakes as the first intro I had to like that reporting style and writing in that format. And so it was nice to do something that was going to be beneficial to families of Pittsburgh, but it wasn't something super weighty as a topic. It was really lighthearted. Mm-hmm. And so it was a nice transition into it, which then took me to my second piece of writing about Black girlhood in Pittsburgh, which was that first person essay that you mentioned. And so I think that my start, you know, working with you guys back and forth on the Botanical Garden piece really gave me that confidence to write about something more personal in that second piece that I had put up. And so I think
6: that's great.
0: Kidsburg as a platform is really great for us youth reporters. You guys really do a great job of meeting us where we're at, giving us things to write about if we don't know what we want to write about but want to get into reporting, and then also giving a space for us to share our first-person perspectives to try to help other people in the Pittsburgh area as well.
6: Yeah, and I mean, more than 1,000 people read that really powerful, beautifully written essay that you wrote, and I mean, I wonder how many of those people then really got started thinking about the lives of Black girls growing up in Pittsburgh in a way that maybe they wouldn't have thought about it before. And maybe some of them were also members of the Black community who saw themselves in your writing. And then other people might have just found it really eye-opening and valuable. So I think you guys have such powerful ideas, and you're all really good communicators. And I think it's important that we all make plenty of space for you all to be heard.
0: Yes, thank you.
2: Yeah. And I wrote for Kidsburg, too. I did an article on winter hiking. And I thought it was very valuable to be sharing with people places where they could go outside in nature, and especially in this age when Pittsburgh is a city and it's expanding and people probably don't get to see the forest or waterfalls or birds and nature too often. And so it's very valuable for, especially in the winter when stuff is different than the summer, for people to get to go outside.
6: And I think your piece was so eye-opening about that, because there may be people who know about a certain park or a certain place to go, but they only think of it in the summer. And so far, more than 3,000 people have read that guide. Yeah. Well, I just wanted to thank you guys. And if you have any requests or advice or anything, I know the folks at SLB Radio do an incredible job of, you know, teaching and working with you all and creating places for your voices to get out there. But if there's more that that Pittsburgh can do for you guys, I think we should do it, because I think what you guys do is very important.
0: Thank you, Melissa. We appreciate your call.
6: Sure. Well, I'll be listening for the rest of the broadcast, so I'm really enjoying what you guys are doing.
0: Thank you. Have a good day.
6: All right. Take care. Bye.
0: Huge thanks to Melissa for calling in to Streaming the News. If you're listening, we would love to hear from you next. 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So I think that's great, following Melissa and that conversation we just had about Kidsburg, talking about how do teens use their voices in the city of Pittsburgh? What are the ways that we can engage with media? How can we engage with journalism and get out there just as much as anybody else? And we are going to be diving into that right after this short break. 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

0: Welcome back. The song you just heard was Recomplier by Ashley Nine Lives. Also, a little fun fact, all of our songs today are local music to the city of Pittsburgh, so shout out to them. If you're just joining us and you're listening to Streaming the News, a conversation about the state of reporting and the future of journalism in Pittsburgh with Jossam,
1: Angelina,
2: and Noah.
0: If you like what you hear and want to join the conversation, we'd love to have your participation. You can call or text us at 412-200-5975. And let's get into our third topic. It's about teen voices in journalism, news, and kind of our city.
1: I'm very excited about this one. I think that in Pittsburgh, we have a very interesting group of teenagers. I think we have a lot of teenagers, and they tend to flood the city a lot. And I know the one thing we were talking about prior to our segment was the overabundance of teenagers kind of coming through the city, feeling like their voices are not being heard, like they're underrepresented and not valued by our city as a whole. And so I'm really curious about ways that we can counteract that. We can better acknowledge the youth of our city, who is, of course, the future of our city. And so we don't want them to hate it here and everyone wants to leave. And then, you know, then what do we have left?
2: So I actually have something to say about that. I go to Kappa, which is downtown, and there's another school, Urban Pathways, which is very close to it. And I think something that's very valuable for teens is to have a place to commune with each other, join and hang out. And there's a park that opened just near my school, Arts Landing, opened during a draft. And it's a great place for teens to hang out after school and socialize and not feel like their voices aren't heard. And I think that's a great way to be helping the teens in the city.
1: Yeah, and I think that the fact that it's a big open space is really nice. I think that a lot of teenagers stray away from, like, the Boys and Girls Club because you don't want to be in a place that's, like, you're being monitored by adults. You don't want to have to pay for it. You don't want to have to be told what to do. Like, I don't want to go somewhere after school and have someone be like, do your homework. I want to, like, go somewhere and chill. And so when teens are trying to engage in this chilling, and it's in places where, you know, you can't have too many people or it's in stores or food places and then you're not buying anything, like that's where the issues kind of arise. And so I think having a nice place like that park that just opened, and I just walked past it today and it's gorgeous, is a really nice step in the right direction.
0: Yeah, I really do believe Pittsburgh over the last, you know, 10-20 years has done a great job of making clubs like around the city to join kind of like boost your youth voice more. For example, where we are right now, SLB Radio, this is a great place for kids to kind of like kids and like young teens to young adults to kind of like learn how to use their voice more, learn how to be on the radio and talk to others, kind of like what we're doing right now. I've done like so many other camps in the city of Pittsburgh. I've been like on a youth advisory board council. I'm doing that this summer. It helps youth voice. It helps address problems in Pittsburgh that teens could work with adults with to address. So I think Pittsburgh is kind of like a great city for youth to use their voice and youth to be involved with a lot of stuff. And, you know, as the years go on, the youth and, you know, who we are right now are really going to like kind of take over in a sense. We're going to be using our voices much more, using what we learn to kind of, you know, head, you know, us as the next generation. So Pittsburgh as a total, for me, in my experience, has done a great job of things around the city to help me learn how to advocate my voice in better ways.
2: Yeah, and I wanted to side with what Jocelyn was saying because SLB Radio is a great place for teens because when we're here, we can learn at our own pace and only seek instruction when we really need it because it's kind of self-directed learning, which I think a lot of teens really value. It's what makes schools so difficult for so many of us because we don't like to be told this is how you have to do it, any other way is wrong, and you just got to do these problems this way, and that will get you through this. And then at SLB Radio, you can learn it yourself and learn it from people at the same space and interact with teens in the same time, and it's very valuable for people.
1: Yeah, and I think there's definitely something to be said for the fact that tailoring learning to everyone's individual needs and learning style is really important, you know. There's a lot of ways that you can get the same information, and so meeting students where they're at, both to do things creative and academic, are both productive equally and I think are equally valuable. And so just making enough spaces for teens to be able to do that like independent exploration with assistance if needed and upon request, but not necessarily required or overly directed. I think that we do a great job of that here at the Youth Media Center of giving teens a great space to kind of figure things out on their own with support that they need. And we should see more spaces like that opened up around the city. And I think that we're, you know, starting to talk about it more. I think that we're thinking about it a little bit more. So hopefully some steps will be made soon.
0: Yeah, and I honestly feel a big reason why Teen Voice can be shut down by, you know, kind of like the greater population sometimes is because a lot of adults or like senior citizens probably don't think that kids nowadays or young teens and teens going into their adult years know how to like use their voice or know how to like give impactful, like meaningful advice to people. But I have talked to so many people my grades, so many people kind of like below me in our middle school where I go to South Fayette. And my school just does a great job of kind of like boosting youth voice. And I've just seen so many clubs open up that help youth voice, whether it's for different clubs called FBLA, Future Business Leaders of America in my school, or student government. These clubs that I've joined this year in high school have really taught me like how to use my voice, how to make an impact, how to leave an impact on you know, the time we have on this earth. So I'm grateful that many more opportunities have opened up in my years of school as I moved on, and I hope this just keeps increasing because, you know, we go to school every day, and the more opportunities we have at school to boost our voice, to boost how we interact, to boost, you know, how we can think is just better.
2: Yeah. I think it's also super important that kids feel that their voices are heard because many kids feel like their voices are being diminished because people are always telling them that their opinions aren't as important, that they don't have as much skills or experiences, and that they should just wait until they know a little more. And a lot of children have made very major contributions to society and have done a lot for the people around them, and that really needs to be acknowledged. In fact, Kidsburg, for instance, is one way where kids are informing very large numbers of people. I think we said like 1,000 or 3,000. And these people are being informed by teens and children who provide just as valuable, I would say, information as some adults do.
1: I agree. These are all really great points being made. To which I pose the question, what is next for journalism? And will youth voices continue to be heard?
0: That's kind of like a hard question to predict, but I hope so. I hope as the years move on and next generations keep coming on, they keep using their voice in an impactful manner to help the society, help the people around them. And I hope more kids just start getting involved, you know, learning about their current events, learning about things around the world, because the more knowledge you have, the more power you have, and knowledge is one of the greatest powers.
1: It's a great point. This is very true. I think that we will continue to see a lot of evolution across platforms and forms of media. Hopefully we can get back to some of the older forms of media. I had said this earlier when we were talking about concerts where, you know, now everything is like an Instagram page. I would love to see some flyers like sprinkled around. Of course, you know, biodegradable and such. Good for the environment and made from recycled paper. But I would love to see some more like flyers, billboards, like pop-ups. I think those things are really, really great too. And I would like to get back to some of the older forms of media that we used to have.
0: Yeah, exactly. I think real world interactions are much more impactful than kind of just seeing things online. And, you know, you can still take an action of things you see online, things you want to do. But kind of like seeing things around you and paying attention more to the world we live in, whether it's seeing like things on the streets, flyers on the streets, opportunities that are said to you, taking a grasp of this is more impactful than kind of just being online.
2: And yeah, I think it is a good idea to be shifting from online forms of news and information because those can be very harmful to the public view of what's actually happening in society. And again, going back to those statements about how teens and kids have been helping, a long time ago, kids would be newsboys, and even before their voices were being recognized in the papers, they would be distributing those papers, and this would happen everywhere, and I believe the Pittsburgh Post-Gazette would probably have had papers being sold by newsboys at the time, too. In fact, there's actually a Broadway musical about that. It was very famous.
1: It's very good, too.
2: Yeah.
0: All right. Going into our next segment, I just kind of want to talk about like how we see kind of like news evolving in the future. And my last question before we wrap things up today is, what do you hope for journalism and news in the future? And like, how do you see it in terms of bias, in terms of Teen Voice, and like everything we've talked about today before we wrap things up?
1: You know, I think that we're going to continue to see a lot of really good evolution. And I think that our youth is going to become more confident in sharing their perspectives and lived experience online. And across multiple different news platforms, like how we have engaged with Kidsburg, how we're engaging with radio right now, you know, all these different platforms from audio to print to digital media. And I think that we will continue to advance as a people and better educate each other and share our own lived experiences and create a better perspective, both across the city of Pittsburgh and across the world.
2: Yeah, and I think it's great that so many people out there already have strong opinions. And some of us are already even beginning to write them down, get them out there, and share it with the world. And I would hope to see in the future even more of us saying what we believe in and what matters to us and telling that to the large audiences and benefiting the press.
0: All right. So I think that's all the time we have for now. Thanks so much for listening to our segment on Streaming the News. Up next, we'll be looping the conversations we've had today as Streaming the News continues until 7 p.m. at youthexpress.org. Thank you guys so much.
1: Thank you. Thank Goodbye.
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0: This is Cole. I am in ninth grade at Montour High School, and you're listening to Youth Express. 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
2: Hi, my name is Nyxay.
3: My name is Aaliyah.
4: My name is Nautica.
5: My name is Kayla. I'm in the ninth grade, and I go to Pittsburgh Westinghouse. These are my reflections on the interview of Dr. Charlene Newkirk. She went to Westinghouse, and now she has one of the higher-up positions at CCAC.
2: It was nice, actually, because you don't hear about people from Westinghouse coming up and actually doing something big.
4: I feel like she answered all my questions that I needed to know.
2: One of the questions I asked her is how she faced the gender bias coming up in her position. She was talking about how she got fired from her job because she thought they was being sexist towards her, but she overcame that and came to a bigger and better position.
5: She was inspiring because she kind of told us some of the stuff that happened back when she went into high school and how everything went down. To look back and how she's going through it compared to how we're all going through it, it kind of connects a little bit.
3: Yeah, she's inspiring.
2: She was a senior or junior when MLK died, so she was around back then.
4: It made me think, like, what if that was one of my parents going to school like that back in the day?
3: I appreciate her taking the time to let us interview her.
2: We asked her some really good questions, and she gave some powerful answers.
6: This is Jaden Nelson from Spartan Express Radio. My dad, Robert Nelson, went to high school in late 1980s. Today, I'm going to be interviewing him to get his perspective on growing up as an African-American in southwestern Pennsylvania. When listening to the following piece, it is important to know that my dad started his academic career at Perry High School in the city of Pittsburgh before finishing at a much more suburban Trinity High School in Washington County, which is a pretty stark contrast. Without further ado, here's my conversation with my father, Robert Nelson.
7: How would you compare school life and the way teachers treated you growing up as a kid?
8: I don't think that as far as the teachers, that is that much different. I mean, teachers did treat us fair and everything. I had good teachers growing up, so I can't really say that I feel like the teachers treated us different.
7: What was it like finding a job for you or your parents growing up?
8: I feel like it's the same. I hate to say it, but I just feel like there's a certain privilege that other races have to where getting jobs are easier. Sometimes I just feel like for other races, it's just a phone call or just connections. I think that's the same then as it is now.
7: How was dating and dating relationships growing up as a kid?
8: No, that was completely different. I mean, when I was in school, like when I was at Trinity, for a black guy to date white girls, it didn't happen. For girls to cross that line and say, hey, I'm going to go date the black guys or talk to the black guys, it was like it would be a big shock to their friends, and they would have to hear about it when they went back to their friends. And I just feel like things are in a much better place as far as that goes. Like the music was different. Our music back then was more conscious. So we had groups like Public Enemy, KRS-One, and things like that. So today's music is more fun. It's all races who enjoy the music. Like with you and your school, I mean, I just don't feel like there's a big issue for a black kid dating a white girl or things like that. I mean, it still does go on in schools, but it's nowhere near what it was when I was growing up.
7: How were friend groups and like different friend divisions as far as race growing up?
8: Well, when I was at Trinity, like I say, once again, the music and everything just made things a lot different. So my group of friends, we stayed real tight. It was only a handful of black kids in Trinity, and the divide was a lot bigger. You could see it, you could feel it. It was nothing for a kid to call you out of your name, and then it would be us versus that group. So today, I don't feel like it's like that at all. I mean, it's like I say, in some schools it is, but in most it's not, I feel like.
7: All right, most kids today use electricity for fun. What activities did you and your friends do back in the day?
8: Mainly sports. It was always sports. I mean, we would play basketball, football, and everything all in one day. So we played sports all the time. It wasn't sitting at home playing video games or being on your phone. Like, we would come from football practice, go home, play basketball. During football season, we still always played basketball. It seems like today each sport demands so much. So a kid playing football might not even touch a basketball during football season. So it was always sports, activities, and just going outside a lot.
7: How would you compare Perry, a city school, compared to Trinity?
8: It was like night and day. When I was at Perry, it was only a handful of white kids at Perry, and they were mainly in VOTEC, or the ROTC military program. So it was night and day. When I went to Trinity and transferred to Trinity, it was only a handful of black kids. So when I walked into the school, it was a complete shock for me coming from Perry. I was living in Greenway at the time, and it was just night and day.
7: Overall, how would you say equality's changed from like a positive or negative?
8: Definitely a positive, but I still don't feel like the opportunities were always there. I feel like with social media and things like that, that kids get to see outside of their neighborhoods more, and it just makes them more aware that there's a bigger world out there, better things to do, and bigger opportunities. But I still feel like the same opportunities were there.
7: Last question, as an African-American dad, what advice would you give to a young African-American growing up in today's world?
8: Just take advantage of your opportunities. You really don't have to make excuses. Work hard, take advantage of getting a good education, and just strive for greatness. But also be aware that racism still exists, and be aware that you do sort of have to walk a fine line. And things like being profiled, stereotyped, and things like that does exist. So you can't be blind to those things.
7: Thanks for listening. For Spartan Express Radio, this is Jaden Nelson.
9: Let's now welcome some students who are here with us who can tell us all about the upcoming play. TJ, I'm going to start with you. We'll just have you move that mic over in front of you. Good morning. Introduce yourself.
10: I'm TJ Pfeiffer. I'm the director of this production.
9: And the production is?
10: Annie.
9: And tell me a bit about the show and how it's come together and why there's a summer musical.
10: Kind of 3 years in the making. This is our third summer show for Make-A-Wish. And it started out 3 years ago with Mrs. Solba and I, who's a teacher at the high school. And we decided that there was such a strong interest in the musicals from the March actual musical that we kind of wanted to get together over the summer and just do something creative. And that was only high schoolers back then. And we did Batman the musical. We wrote it because back then that was where that Spider-Man musical was kind of the joke of the headlines. So that we wrote that, and that was very fun. And then the following year, 2014, we did Seussical the musical. And back from college now to do another one with Annie. And this one is particularly exciting because we have not just high schoolers. We have alumni coming back for the show. We have middle and elementary schoolers in it. So, yeah, it's a very district-wide event, a lot of kids.
9: And they're all Mars Area School District
10: all Mars,
9: students.
10: Yeah. Mm-hmm.
9: That's great. Where are you in college now?
10: I'm in Chicago at Columbia. So
9: Congratulations. Right, thank you. Are you studying film?
10: I'm doing a TV major, and then I have a theater minor. So
9: fantastic.
10: A bit of both worlds there. Yeah.
9: My sister-in-law taught at Columbia for a long, long time. A lot of people don't know the school because it's smaller.
10: Yeah.
9: But it's a great school. Are you living in Evanston or Chicago?
10: Living in Chicago, yeah, downtown in the South Loop.
9: So. How's that been so far?
10: It was scary at first, but I'm definitely getting used to it now.
9: Great.
10: So very
9: Did
10: cool.
9: You just finished your freshman year?
10: Yes, yeah. I'll be a sophomore next
9: year. Congratulations.
10: Thank you.
9: Let's meet everybody else who is here. I'll start by adjusting your microphone since that didn't seem to happen. What's your name?
11: I'm Marnie Butler.
9: Hi, Marnie. You're the second Marnie I know. Do you know any other Marnies?
11: I do not.
9: See, I know one other Marnie who's a good friend, and not to make your name less unique or anything. Tell me about yourself.
11: I'm 14 years old. I'm going into ninth grade at Mars High School, and I'm so excited for the show to happen.
9: Have you been in other musicals?
11: Yes.
9: Which were you in the past summer musicals or?
11: No, this is the first one I've been in.
9: Well, that's exciting. What have you thought about what you would like to do? We know what TJ's up to. Have you thought about what you might like to do after high school yet? I know it's early.
11: I definitely want to do musical theater.
9: You know, exactly. How long have you done that?
11: Well, I started in fourth grade, and then ever since then, I've just loved it.
9: That's great. Did you start at a school production or?
11: No, at Act One Theater School.
9: Oh, they do a great job. Mars Area High School has so many talented folks. I have actually spent a lot of time in Mars, enough so that I know where Susie Q's is. Susie Q's still there?
10: Yep.
9: Good, good. And I think good old Uncle Bob's is gone.
10: It did. It just closed, yeah.
9: Oh,
10: yeah.
9: What other landmarks do I know? I know this where the flying saucer is, still there. Let's pivot on the microphone over. Thank you for doing that. And meet you. What's your name?
12: I'm Hannah Reggio.
9: Hi. And tell me about yourself.
12: I'm 14, and I'm going into Lincoln Park Performing Arts School.
9: Congratulations.
12: Thank you.
9: Once a Mars Area High student, always a Mars Area School District student, though, right?
12: Yeah.
9: Because you'll still live in Mars Area. So this will be a first for you to join Lincoln's?
12: Yeah.
9: You've been there, I'm sure, right?
12: I went just to tour the school, but so not really.
9: You tell your principal, whose name is... don't know if it's Dr. or Ms. Abadia. Have you met her yet?
12: I don't think so. I think just at the tour.
9: Tell her I said hello. She's
12: okay.
9: A good friend and a great principal, and I think you'll really like being there. Are you also Broadway bound, do you think?
12: I want to be.
9: Yeah. Well, great. This is a great way to get that experience. Now, we have... some kids, younger kids, everybody here. And let's meet each of you. We'll just sort of go from right to left. And let's start with you. What's your name?
13: Hi, I'm Megan McKenzie.
9: Hi, Megan. And how old are you?
13: I'm 11.
9: And where do you go to school?
13: Mars.
9: And first of all, do you have any shout-outs you'd like to give to anybody who might be listening? Friends, family members, agents?
13: My friend Sydney and Sarah. Sarah, she's in the play too. Sydney, they're probably not listening though.
9: Of course they are.
13: Or something.
9: What do you think they're doing?
13: Probably at the pool.
9: You can listen in the pool if you're careful. Tell me what part you play in the play.
13: I'm Kate. I'm the second youngest orphan.
9: Excellent. And have you been in many plays before?
13: Not really. Well, this is my first, like, big play, kind of.
9: That's exciting. Are you nervous?
13: Not really.
9: Yeah, it seems like you're surrounded by a lot of people with a great deal of experience, so you should not have any trouble whatsoever. Tell me, what grade are you going into?
13: I'm going into sixth grade.
9: Okay, that's a great year. Let's meet who's sitting next to you, and what's your name?
14: Hi, I'm Emily Beaver.
9: Hi, Emily. And how old are you?
14: I'm 12 years old, and I'm going into 7th grade.
9: So you're changing schools this year? Is it a new school?
14: Yeah, I'm going to Lincoln Park.
9: You're also going there. Look at you. And have you spent much time there?
14: No, not really.
9: Well, congratulations. What part do you play? Are you also an orphan girl?
14: I'm July, the... one of the oldest. I'm kind of like the motherly.
9: The motherly. One. So do you have a costume or a wardrobe that makes you look older?
14: I don't.
9: Maybe. TJ, what do you think? Are we going to make her look older?
10: Sure, yeah, probably.
9: There's a long way to go from 12 to older. But what do you like about acting?
14: It's just fun because you can be whoever you want and...
9: yeah, it gives you a chance to be creative. Do you want to say hello to anybody in the pool or listening?
14: I want to say hi to my dad and my mom.
9: Great. Let's meet the person next to you. What's your name?
15: Madeline.
9: Hi, Madeline. And what role do you have?
15: I'm Duffy.
9: And who's Duffy?
15: She is the oldest, and she's confident. And Pepper and her always get in fights.
9: Who's Pepper?
16: I am.
9: Oh, you're Pepper. I missed that. I'm sorry. You always fight with Duffy?
12: I fight with everybody.
9: And how old are you?
15: I'm 12 going into 7th grade.
9: And where will you be going next year?
15: Mars.
9: Mars. Do you switch schools or is it the same?
15: No, it's just the same.
9: Mars goes up to, does it go up to 8 now? 8th grade? Yes. Let's say yes. I'm trying to, is your school right on Mars 7th City Road? I'm thinking.
15: Yeah.
9: No. Okay. Would you like to say hello to anybody?
15: Yeah, I want to say hi to my dad and my sister and my brother.
9: Excellent. I'm glad you did. And finally, we're going to meet you. What's your name?
16: My name is Paige.
9: And what's your role in this production?
16: I'm Molly, the youngest orphan.
9: And would you like to say anything to anybody, any shout-outs or hellos?
16: Thanks for my friends and family listening.
9: Well, how nice. Well, I'm glad. So we're going to get...

0: this musical might, if my notes are right, is the proceeds are going to benefit the Make-A-Wish Foundation of Greater Pittsburgh and West Virginia, which is really a wonderful thing. Have the summer musicals always been done to benefit charity, or is this a new endeavor?
1: I think this is our new endeavor since 3 years ago when we did Batman. That was our first charity musical, and it was TJ's idea. I just kind of got on board. But so this is our third year benefiting, but they've all benefited the Make-A-Wish Foundation.
0: Well, that's great. And the musical is going to run July 10th and 11th, which is not the weekend coming up, but right after that, Friday night and Saturday night. And it's at Mars Area High School?
1: Right, at the auditorium.
0: It's great that the school district is supporting that, too, because a lot of schools go to sleep in the summer.
1: Mm-hmm.
0: So the school will open up Friday and Saturday night, just those two nights for the musical. We're going to have you all get ready to perform, and you're going to do a song. I think so. I'm glad you picked Tomorrow would have been nice, but you've picked a different song that some may know and some may not. But we're going to get you ready to perform it, but not before I say thank you for being here. And I'll let you get up and get ready. Don't forget to take your headphones off, because as you stand up, you might forget they were on, and Will direct you right to where you're going to be, and we'll get a chance to take a listen to members of the cast of the upcoming production of Annie, benefiting Make-A-Wish Foundation of Greater Pittsburgh and West Virginia, and performed by Mars Area High School students and alumni. And we're just about ready to go. We're like creating a soundstage here just for you all. And we also need to be sure you're able to hear your orchestra here. And it looks to me like we're all ready to go. So in just a second, we're going to pause for a second after I announce you. Here are members of the cast of Annie with It's a Hard Knock Life.

0: That was beautifully done. Congratulations to all of you. It's terrific to hear you with a preview. And don't forget, just we're 13 days away from opening night on July 10th and July 11th.
1: Hi, this is Moss reporting for Youth Express. I have with me Jaden.
2: I'm Jaden Greening, and I'm an 18-year-old senior at Pittsburgh Campus 6 through 12, and I make movies.
1: Today we're going to be talking about your first film experience and just film in general. So let's start with, how long have you been doing film?
2: I think I've been doing film since 2023 or two or three, yeah.
1: So what would you say you do the most of, like your role and your style?
2: Well, I think just by default, I write the most, because you write a lot that doesn't get made. So I spend a lot of time writing. And then next, probably really producing other people's and my own work.
1: Is that your favorite role on set?
2: No, I do like directing the most. It's just the way the cookie crumbles.
1: What genre would you say that you make the most?
2: Definitely drama. Trying to extend into some psychological thriller stuff right now, but currently drama, yeah.
1: So would you say there was an inciting incident that got you into film, or would you just say it was gradual?
2: It was pretty inciting. I had a friend who had consistently done the 48-hour film festival with her ex-boyfriend until they broke up, and she knew I had a camera, and I did photography, and she was just like, hey, like, I know you have a camera, do you want to do this project with me? And I was like, I guess. I had no idea what I was getting into, honestly. We shot the movie on my Canon Rebel T7 with stock lenses, so it was pretty bad. But
1: would you consider that to be your first film?
2: Yeah, I would say that that was the first real thing that I did, outside of like stupid little projects for class, yeah.
1: Yeah, can you tell me some more about it?
2: Okay, so the title was Do You Ever Just Think? And it was a teen dark comedy, was the theme that we were given. It was a dark comedy. I put that in air quotes because, it was dark for my, like, 14-year-old mind. So it really wasn't quite so dark. And it was more just, like, offensive a little bit. It was, but it was about this group of, I think it was five teenagers, or maybe four, who get lost in the woods while tripping. And that was the movie. And one of the friends goes missing, and they think a bear ate him. But it turns out that the bear sounds that they were hearing was just that friend throwing up in a different area of the woods.
1: Huh. What did you do for that film? You said you brought the camera.
2: I did, like, me and my friend did basically everything. We wrote it together. We directed it together. She was in it, and I was operating the camera, obviously. I edited it, unfortunately. And yeah, that's about it. But so I was very involved for that one.
1: How did that project go for you?
2: Well, the camera died in the middle of shooting in the woods, and we had to film the rest on my phone, which was obviously not ideal. The audio was much better after we switched to my phone, though, I will say. And then, afterwards, the reason that I guess I stuck with it was, every movie gets screened, for better or for worse, for the 48. So I got to see my movie on the screen, and I saw all these people watching it, and I realized that that was something that I wanted to do again.
1: What do you think came naturally to you on set?
2: Okay, yeah, for sure. Something that was really natural for me due to my background in theater was working with the actors, which is why I love directing so much. It's so... not exhilarating, I guess. No, exhilarating. To pull a good performance out of an actor who either doesn't think they can do it or wasn't doing it before. And, seeing them finally, like, get into the character and give, like, a great performance is just really incredible. Hard part would definitely be planning is difficult. And staying organized on set as well. When you don't have a big team of people behind you, as a director, it's super easy to get kind of lost in the sauce. And either lose track of time or lose track of what you need to be doing at a given moment. So that's definitely the hardest thing for me. I mean, it's what happens when you're kind of doing it by yourself as a director without a team behind you.
1: What other jobs have you done on set?
2: Okay, so I have acted in a couple short films. One that I produced and that was written by my girlfriend. And another one who a kind of acquaintance of mine now friend, but acquaintance at the time, reached out to me and knew that I did movies and had been on my sets before and asked me to act in his mob movie. And it was, you know, it turned out interestingly. Of course, it was a bunch of teenagers acting like mobsters, so there's that to consider. But all in all, it was a good experience. So acting is definitely like the most different thing than I usually do that I have done.
1: So do you think that being a youth filmmaker and casting mostly teenagers makes it any harder to find people that are right for the roles that you write?
2: Yes and no. A lot of teenagers are more willing to work for free, which is obviously a perk because people just want to, you know, they want to do things. And luckily, I'm pretty connected through my school, which is performing arts, and through theater programs I do, I meet a lot of people who are interested in acting. It is harder to find people for crew positions than you would expect. Not a lot of young people are as into film as you would expect either. So that's definitely more difficult. But actor-wise, sometimes it's hard to find people who, if you have a really specific type of role that's kind of different from the people that you know, it can be hard, yeah.
1: What do you think is the most important piece of advice that you would give to an aspiring filmmaker?
2: Surround yourself with people who want to do the same thing. The help that you receive on set can really make or break a production. With my bigger projects, my feature film projects, I would not have been able to finish them without the people that I surrounded myself with, besides the actors. Unit production manager, people watching the scripts, script supervisors, that's what I'm trying to think of. So yeah, surround yourself with as many people on the crew side that really are dedicated to it as you can.
1: Yeah, and I just wanted to open it up to you, maybe to talk about just stuff I didn't ask about, or to promote a project that you're on.
2: Yeah, so I guess just a little bit more about some of the stuff I've done. I recently premiered my first feature film, How to Be Brave is the title. It's a teen drama about five friends who coincidentally meet in their high school parking lot and become really close after that, and when one of them dies, they all have to learn how to cope with that. And it kind of fractures the group until they eventually find each other again. I like to think it's pretty beautiful. It made some people cry at the premiere. I learned a lot from that project, though, just generally about film and what I want to do in the future. And then upcoming for me, I'm working on a feature film script. Working title is The Prophet, A Modern Tragedy. And it is a surrealist adaptation of Oedipus Rex, the Greek tragedy. Heavy on the adaptation. It's very loose, but it carries over a lot of themes. The main character is like really into Greek myths and storybooks, so that's why we wanted to lean into that. But yeah, that's my next project, and I'm writing it with my good friend Rocco Comoromeo.
1: Where can people find more about those?
2: You can find more on the Greening Productions Instagram page. That's the name of the sort of pseudo-production company I run. Yeah, there's a lot of information about How to Be Brave there. We're working on a release now. Not a lot of information about this upcoming project, so you're probably the first to hear.
1: Awesome. And then I just wanted to ask one more question. Are there any organizations, institutions, groups that have really helped you as a filmmaker?
2: Honestly, no. I've kind of been slumming it out here by myself. Not by myself, with people, but not with any really organizations or anything like that. I would say I have been aided by my school in certain ways. You know, I mean, you make a lot of connections, and there are a lot of faculty members who are willing to help you. But yeah, I would say I guess I've gained a lot from my school, but other than that, not much.
1: Would you say that flying mostly solo has had an effect on your journey as a filmmaker?
2: For sure. It's not a good thing. It is good to like kind of learn how to get your footing by yourself, because you kind of learn more of your own opinions about things and how you like to work. But at a point, it's probably important to kind of open up and branch out. I'm not really very well connected with any groups or anything, which is why I don't use the resources. But yeah, no, I definitely don't think it's a good idea to stay by yourself for as long as I have.
1: Thank you so much for coming on.
2: Yes, thank you for having me.
1: This has been an interview with Jaden for Youth Express. This is Moss, signing off.
3: Have you ever felt stuck? Have you ever felt like you've been caught in a hole? Sometimes the only remedy for these blues is some motivation from a professional speaker, a businessman, a lover of fish tacos, and a bald man. Thankfully, all of these things are contained in a single person, Kent Julian. Delivering his speeches with some high-octane energy and humor, he is the perfect motivational speaker. To end February on a bright note, he spoke to the students of Montour High School on the 28th. After delivering some powerful words, we caught up with him to ask him some questions about public speaking and motivation.
4: My name is Kent Julian. I am the owner of liveitforward.com, and I'm a professional speaker and career coach.
3: What inspired you to get involved with public speaking in the first place?
4: Well, I used to be a youth pastor, and so I did a lot of speaking just every week and, you know, started developing some skills and enjoying it. So that's where I started learning the craft of speaking. But what inspired me to get in it is some of the biggest decisions I've made in my life have been the result of hearing someone else speak. So a lot of times people make, you know, they make big decisions because of one-on-one counseling, or they make big decisions because, you know, a mentor works with them or something like that. But for me, all that stuff was important. But every time I made a major decision, it's like I heard some sort of presentation that took something I was thinking about and really helped me understand it, take it to the next level. So because it impacted me so much, that's one of the reasons I enjoy doing it.
3: When you are public speaking, like before you start, how do you get into the headspace of, okay, I'm about to go up and present in front of 500 people? Like, how do you get into that mode?
4: Boy, that is a great question. Like, some people have routines and different things they do. I just go, like, when it's like the spotlight comes on and you just start doing your thing. I start really different. So since you were in here, you saw me, I start by singing. Well, you can't do that half-hearted. Yeah, so yeah. By the time I'm done with that part, it's like all the energy's there.
3: You mentioned that in your company, you work a lot with people who are trying to take the first step. When you're working with people like that, I mean, what's the first thing you try and do with them?
4: Well, actually what my company does is we work with people who aren't satisfied with their career. And so a lot of them have tried to take the first step, and they've gone to, you know, most of them are college educated, they've gotten a degree, and they get out and they start working in their profession and they're like, I can't stand this. And people think that, well, if your career's not going well, you know, you got other things in your life. That tends to affect everything in your life. If your career's not going well, then it affects how you are at home, it affects your family life, it affects your personal life. So we're always trying to help them understand how to figure out, we call it three stools. You want to find a career that you're passionate about, that you can make a profit on, and that lines up with who you are and how you're wired, like your gifts and abilities. So that's usually where we're starting with people, is helping them figure out those three things.
3: What are some ways in which you personally handle failure whenever you do fail?
4: Okay, so I fail a lot. I think it's good. I actually say the faster you can fail, the better. So I think taking not dumb risk, but calculated risk is a really smart thing. And the way you overcome failure is you don't live E equals O. You don't let that event control you. You live E plus R equals O. So anytime you fail, you can respond, what's my attitude going to be about this? What actions am I going to take? I talked about associations, who you hang out with. Every time I've hit a major failure in my life, I try to find other people who have overcome that failure and learn from them. So E plus R equals O to me is the linchpin that helps me deal with anything I face in life. Any event, good or bad, I try to process through E plus R equals O.
3: It's not really a secret that some people really despise public speaking. Is there any advice that you could give to people who are like still new to it and trying to get over that first anxiety?
4: Well, I would say if you really don't like it, you know, don't do it. I don't like details. So, for instance, I don't do my taxes, never have, even when they were simple. I hire somebody to do that because I'm so bad at them. So the first thing I'd say is, man, do stuff that you really like. I read this in a book, your zone of excellence and your zone of genius, and try to avoid doing stuff in your zone of incompetence. But if somebody really does want to become a speaker, taking classes in school, there's organizations like Toastmasters, watching other speakers and learning from them. You know, all those things can be really helpful. But nothing will be more helpful than time on your feet. That's what we call it. So getting in front of people and speaking. What you saw today is a pretty polished presentation. But if you saw that presentation 4 years ago, it wasn't that polished. Didn't look that good.
3: Right, right.
4: Yeah.
3: Before I end, is there anything else that you would like to mention?
4: I had a blast. This is a great school. Go Spartans. Way to go. And thank you.
3: We would again like to thank Kent for visiting us and delivering such a great speech. If you would like to learn more about him, visit liveitforward.com. I'm Zachary Whitman from Spartan Express, and thanks for listening.
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6: This is my first year of America. I'm in Bashir High School. I'm 10th grade. My name's Yumbo. I'm from China.
7: My name is Nasir. I'm originally from Brooklyn. things are really different there from here, but what's school like in China? Like, earlier I was speaking about the kind of things that go on in school here that I really dislike. I didn't have to deal with that when I was living in New York. So do you have to deal with that kind of stuff in China?
6: In China, the bathroom is the similar. Just like the bathroom for boys, they broke the door. The last day you have a new door, and the next day the door is disappeared.
7: I think it's like the most obnoxious thing ever, because you got those stinky kids and they go and use the stalls, and then there's no door shielding you from the odor. It's the worst. So what are snow days like in China? Do they like call them early, or do you get to school and then they're like, just know you could go home? Or how does that work?
6: No, in snow day, we don't have anything late or no school. We just like normal. The teacher, when you go outside, the teacher will tell you to be careful, and that's it.
7: That's actually really kind of sucky that you guys don't get like days off because of snow and things of that nature. But I read a lot about China, and I'm not sure if all of it's true, so I wanted to ask somebody actually from there. Like, I read that some of the air in like areas of China is so bad that people have to actually wear masks to be safe breathing in that area. Like, there was something called smog, and I don't know if it's truly floating around China like that or if it's as bad as it allegedly used to be, but I wanted to ask you about that.
6: I don't know, because my homeless air is very clean, but in some important city, they have many cars, so their air is really bad, actually. I don't know how to change it. I just know maybe the air make people's bodies very not good. My sister's children, he's very smart, but he always have the mask and he always go to the hospital. So his grade is very bad now. He lives the city is the worst city in China. The air worst city in China.
7: So where did you live at in China that the air is so much cleaner than it is there?
6: I live here is very clean, and maybe some little city and some not very important and middle city, they will have the clean air because they don't have so many cars, so they don't have bad air, yeah, pollution.
7: In New York, there is pretty bad itself, but you can't really tell. Like, it's not to a point where you have to wear masks like certain parts of China. There's a lot of cars there too, but for whatever reason, the air doesn't become polluted as easily as it does in China, allegedly. Like, in New York, you don't even notice that the air is polluted, but it's obviously very polluted from the amount of cars. Like, they come by the masses and people are honking at each other, everybody gets road rage. It's really obnoxious.
6: I think the weather is the same. When we cold, my homeless is cold. When we snow, my homeless snow. When we rain, maybe next day my homeless is raining.
7: Well, actually, I don't really speak to anybody from New York anymore. Occasionally, I go back and visit family, but any friends that I had back then, I don't remember any of them now. I remember this one girl that I had a huge crush on when I was younger. I was there just for kindergarten, but I really don't speak to anyone up there anymore, not even family at this point. What about you, Yumbo? Do you still keep in contact with your people in China?
6: Yeah, sometimes I talk to them on the phone. I miss them. I won't go back. Maybe, I don't know what time I can go back, but I actually miss them.
7: Do you want to, like, go back, or do you want to stay? Like, do you want to stay here and just visit, or do you want to go back and stay there?
6: I want to stay here and go back to visit, because I think America is better than the China. Yeah, the life is better than here. I'm from the Yanji and the city from Jilin. That place east and northern. Our known for the different language because we have the Korean people and the rice. My homeless rice is famous all the country, all the China. Just tastes good and smells good and take together.
7: So are you like capable of cooking the rice and stuff from your country the way that it's like supposed to be made? Like, I know that America makes Chinese food, but they add their own little variant things to it to try and make it taste better. Are you able to make it taste like just like from your home country?
6: This Chinese food is bad, worse than my country's Chinese food. Even I can cook better than, yeah, I can cook.
7: I learned a lot about the Chinese culture today. There was a lot of questions that I had that I didn't think I would ever have answered, because it's kind of rare for me to meet people from other countries, or at least it was before I came to Brashear. Because after I moved around for a bit, I was living in Bentleyville, where everything was rural. There was only one kind of people, and they just so happened to be white. I was the only kid of any mixed origin in my entire school. So it's really cool that now I have a diverse school, and I didn't think that I'd get some of these questions about like other people's countries answered, and I got a lot of those answered today, so thank you for that.
0: It's a pleasure to have three students with us, and I'll let them introduce themselves to you, and then we're going to talk a little bit about their accomplishments. I'll start with you. Good morning.
8: Good morning. My name is Savannah Lewis, and I'm from Penn Hills Charter School of Entrepreneurship.
0: Nice to meet you. What community do you live in?
8: I live in Penn Hills.
0: And tell me a little bit about the school. It's a relatively new charter school, I think.
8: Actually, it's been around for a couple years.
0: Couple years now. What grade are you in?
8: I'm in seventh grade.
0: And is there anybody you'd like to give a shout out to or say hello to? Anyone who brought you here today or who might be listening?
8: I like to thank my mom for helping me with all the things she's helped me with, for being able to be here, and I like to thank my family and friends.
0: Thank you. It's nice to meet you. And then sitting on your left, we have?
9: My name is Josiah Sanders, and I'm from Propel McGeesport.
0: And where do you live?
9: I live in McGeesport.
0: Because sometimes, especially at charter schools, you have kids from other communities too. What grade are you in?
9: I'm in eighth grade.
0: Eighth grade. And anybody you would like to say hello to or a shout out to?
9: Oh, I give a shout out to my dad because he has a busy day today and he managed to get me at the school at the right time. A shout out to my counselors out there who brought me here, and to my friends who might be listening.
0: Excellent. Now, how long have you been at Propel McGeesport?
9: Since fourth grade.
0: Did you ever do any projects with SLB Radio, like when you were much younger, with our folks where we brought microphones into schools to talk about things? Because we did do a lot of work at Propel McGeesport.
9: No, I don't think I've been in them.
0: Yeah, it's been a long time, but I've always enjoyed being out at your school. There's a lot of positivity that's out there. And we have one other student with us. What's your name?
10: Hi, my name is Amma Germain. I go to Westinghouse.
0: Lots of positivity there, too. I've spent a lot of time at Westinghouse. Is there anybody you'd like to say hello to?
10: Yeah, my chef, Chef Fishner. I wouldn't be here without him. He really inspired me to actually like cooking now, which I didn't really like it before. Now, it's really interesting to me.
0: Terrific. And what neighborhood do you live in?
10: Well, I live in Squirrel Hill, but the school's in Homewood because I actually go to Alderdice. I'm part of the CTE culinary school there.
0: Excellent. Well, it's a great program. And they just added, are you all part of a CTE type program? That's really a Pittsburgh public schools thing. So in the charter world, it's not probably the same initials being used. What does CTE stand for? It's a
10: career technological.
0: Career and technical education.
10: Yeah, exactly.
0: I always actually have trouble remembering that. And I love that program. I'm actually on the advisory board for the entertainment technology component of that. And I always have to remind myself what CTE stands for. So you're all here. You've all done something similar with Community Kitchen. Jalise Chard is here, too, who is with Public Allies. And do you want to sort of give a quick overview just of the program, not of what the girls have done? We'll let them talk about that.
11: Sure. So I'm with Community Kitchen Pittsburgh, and I'm the Education and Outreach Specialist. And what Community Kitchen Pittsburgh does is use food as the foundation to change lives and strengthen communities. And we do that a couple of different ways, but specifically through Project Lunch Tray, we release a curriculum that starts with pretty basic things like learning how to use a knife and make fruit salad, and progresses to kind of harder recipes like stir fry. And during the process, we teach about nutrition and all kinds of things, but with school food in mind, because for many kids, school food is primarily the source of nutrition for the day. It could be if they're eating breakfast and lunch, 2 out of 3 meals a day. And we are encouraging kids to advocate for why healthy school food is important, and in the process, learning how to cook. And so this culminates in a cooking competition where we partner the student teams with chefs from around the city, and chefs from all different kinds of restaurants, or in many cases the chef might already work at the school, like Chef Fishner with Westinghouse, so they already have a culinary program there, and then their team or their class is able to compete, and we have a competition at Smallman Galley, and we really just want to help kids kind of think outside of the lunchbox per se, and think about what school food could be or should be, and it's been a pleasure.
0: Isn't she well spoken? Full disclosure, former SLB intern, just speaking, but Jaleesa's her own woman too. You sound great, and it's great to have you explain this. Now, I'd like to have each of you sort of walk me through your experiences, and why don't we go in reverse order? And we'll start with Amma Germain from Pittsburgh Westinghouse. So can you tell me a little bit about how this all went?
10: Oh my gosh, it was a wonderful experience. It was so fun. Honestly, I didn't think I was going to enjoy it as much as I did because, you know, we've been practicing. But when we got there, the environment was so cool. It was so friendly. Like, everybody had their job and everybody was friendly. And it was just so fun to be cooking in that, like, that little tiny kitchen that was, like, so perfect. I enjoyed it. It was really fun.
0: Now, this was at the competition that you're describing. And were you two also at the competition? Let's bring you in. And can you give me any sense of what it was like on that day of the competition?
9: For me, it was like, I really liked the atmosphere because it seemed like everybody was lively, and we were like a little bit early, so we saw the previous group cooking and making presenting their meals to the judges. It was like really nice to see what they have made and what the judges' responses were, and just getting ready. It was like kind of crowded, but I kind of like that because it's like nice.
0: That's Josiah Sanders, Sanders. I got it right the first time speaking. And then Savannah Lewis, what did you feel when you got into that area, into the Smallman Galley?
12: When I got there, I was a little nervous about cooking. But when I got in there, it was very nice. People weren't rude. People were very friendly.
0: So let's talk about it. Oh, I'm sorry.
12: No, that's all.
0: Let's talk about it as a group. Were you given like a specific recipe, or what were the parameters of what you had to do? What did they ask you to do?
12: They asked us to create a meal that could be affordable, it's presentable, and it obviously has to taste good.
0: So you could pretty much have free rein to create a meal that fit all of those criteria? Is that right? Or did you have some other limitations placed on you?
9: It had to be at least one in every food group. So it had to be like a grains, a dairies, a fruit, a vegetable, and a protein.
0: Excellent. I was going to say dessert. Is the last one dessert? But no, protein. So, and you work as part of a team, or are you the only person creating this meal?
9: No, we'd work as a team. Like, everybody would have their own specific groups because we're all from different schools, and they would work together and, like, make the foods that they decided to choose on.
0: So how many were on your team? Is it the same number of kids on each team? So it depends on who shows up or who's involved in the school. What's the largest team? Six? Or I'm just trying to get a sense of how many you might have.
12: Six.
0: About six. And then are there some tiny teams too? I see.
10: We had a team of two. It was me and another guy, and then we had our chef with us.
0: Wow. So you're matched with a professional chef as well. So I'm curious to hear how you approached it. Amma, what did you cook?
10: We cooked a Mediterranean chicken wrap with like a tahini sauce, and then we made like a quick pickle of carrots, and then we also had spiced apples on the side.
13: That sounds delicious. How did you come up with these recipes?
10: Well, in our class, we all, like, every individual got to come up with their own recipe, and then we just, like, we process of elimination, which one was cheaper, which one was healthier, and that's how we came up with this recipe.
13: Sounds great. How do you make tahini?
10: I was in charge of, like, the chicken part of it.
13: Yeah, and I'm not trying to put you on the spot. It's
10: sesame seeds.
13: I was going to say, I thought it was sesame seeds.
10: Sesame seeds.
13: And you need to get them
10: grinded
13: into like a puree kind of thing. What was the chicken part, since that was your expertise?
10: Well, first, I had to debone the chicken, which was actually my favorite part. I just love deboning chicken. It's so weird, but I do.
13: Good for you.
10: Yeah. And then we cooked it on the stovetop first. Mm-hmm. Then we put it in the oven.
13: That's amazing. Did you know when you were a little girl that you liked cooking? I'm curious, because I can tell you're really passionate about it now, but I was wondering if that's something you knew about yourself when you were younger.
10: Well, my grandma was a cook. She had restaurants, and I used to take, you know, cooking classes here and there, but I don't actually think I was interested in it until, like, I took this class, and I started cooking, like, every single day.
13: That's terrific. Did your grandma have restaurants around Pittsburgh?
10: No. In the Caribbean, in Martinique, where she's from, and in New York.
13: That's wonderful. Well, how did you two approach your meals? We just heard from Amma from Pittsburgh Westinghouse. Josiah, you want to tell us what you did?
9: So we made pork cheeks with quinoa as our grain base. And we did shredded carrots and turnips with the blood orange vinaigrette on top of it.
13: That sounds delicious. Did you have one particular role in your work?
9: Oh, I had the role of slicing the oranges because there was like a specific way, because we wanted to cut the orange so that the white parts, when you peel it, isn't on it and no seeds are in it. So I was the one to do it because I pretty much liked that one. And my other two teammates, they dealt with the vinaigrette and the pork cheeks.
13: Both you and Abba both like dealing like with the physical part, when you're talking about deboning and of preparing the oranges and these things, you wonder, does it really matter? Of course it matters. It changes the texture and the way things actually look. How many people were you cooking for? Was it just the judges, or was it a much – is it like – are you cooking for maybe a dozen or
9: – There was samples going around, but – I would think mostly the ones that actually kind of mattered were, like, the judges. But listening to the people who were giving samples to opinion actually just, like, gave us, like, motivation. And like, oh, we're going to be doing well right now. We could just keep going, and we can get to the judges, and we might be the best one.
13: Now, Josiah Sanders goes to Propel McKeesport. Is this a new passion for you, or did you know that you liked cooking when you were younger?
9: I did like cooking when I was younger because my grandmas, they cook a lot. Specifically, my one grandma that lives in New York, she both of my grandmas cooked a lot. So, and I like being their like taste tester because I like food, and I grew the passion of enjoying cooking because I just like seeing people happy whenever they eat.
13: That's terrific. Let's now find out how Savannah approached this. Savannah Lewis is with Penhills Charter School of Entrepreneurship. And what did your team make?
14: There were six of us. We made a Caribbean dish. We made jerk chicken kebabs with whole grain bean rice, pineapple salsa, and cornbread.
12: There was only six people there from our school. There were two boys, four girls, and I was put in charge of making the cornbread. And then the other jobs that we had, like the pineapple salsa, other people worked on that. And then the jerk chicken kebabs, which had onion, zucchini, and red and orange peppers on it. We all did that. We put it together, and then we had to stick it in the oven.
13: Wow, this all sounds amazing. And for the cornbread, did you have a recipe that you developed, or did you get a family recipe, or how did you figure that out?
12: Well, actually, what we did is we got recipes off online, and when we made it the first time, because we know we have to make it before we actually make it there to make sure it tastes right. So we made it at our kitchen at our school, and we found out that it needed something more to it. So our chef helped us with that, Chef Josh, and we added honey to it, which actually made it very sweeter and made it more delicious.
13: Mmm, that sounds good, adding honey. A lot of people add honey to it after they're cooked, but actually putting it in the batter before you bake it. That sounds great. So each of you worked with a chef at your school, right? And is that chef also the chef that is providing school lunches, or this is a chef that's there to teach you primarily? Let's make sure we acknowledge the chefs. You mentioned, was it Chef Josh?
12: Yes, that was our chef that helped us.
13: And who was your chef?
9: Oh, my chef was, his name was Chef Brian.
13: Chef Brian. And your chef, Hama?
10: Chef Fishner.
13: Fishner. And what a great experience. Are there winners in this competition? These are the winners?
15: Well, so the winner of the cook-off has been decided, and it will be announced at the showcase on the 25th. And then there's also going to be a winner of the showcase. And so the cook-off is more about like the technique and the food and the plating and texture and color. And then the showcase will be more about showcasing what the kids actually learned in doing this. So they'll have to talk about school lunch and what it means to have a healthy school lunch and the components of that. And so there'll be a winning team for that. And then there's also going to be winners for affordability, nutrition, scalability, which means can the recipe actually be for a big group of children, or, you know, can it be made for 1,000 kids? And then there will be also affordability, scalability, nutrition, and there's a Kids' Choice Award too.
13: And can people attend this exhibition on March 25th?
15: Absolutely. It'll be at the Farm to Table conference, which is at the David Lawrence Convention Center, and we'll be there from 11 to 2, and the teams are going to bring samples, about like 200 samples per team, to hand out to the audience and to the judges, so anybody is welcome to come and try a sample and talk to the kids about their recipes.
13: Before we finish up, thanks, Jalise. Could I ask you, give you a chance to rehearse for that event, why school lunch, breakfast, maybe even after school snacks and meals. I'll tell you, especially this week, there's been a lot of criticism nationally regarding everything from Meals on Wheels to school lunches. What would you say to somebody who might be questioning the importance, and why is it important to have lunches that available for kids?
12: I feel it's important because when you're at school, if you don't have any days off, school is 5 days a week. And if you have lunch, that's five meals for that whole week. And also if you include breakfast, that's 10 meals. And there's a total of 21 meals. So that's about half of the meals that you eat, half of the meals that you eat are at school. So that's very important that you get what you need to be eating so that you stay healthy, you don't go home being hungry, and you don't get sick or anything.
13: That's a really logical way of looking at it. You know, they say you spend a third of your life sleeping, right, or a third of your life working, since you typically work 8 out of 24 hours or sleep 8 out of 24 hours. You have half of your meals at school. That's a really good way of looking at it, Savannah. What do you think?
9: I think that school lunches are important because some children, they need, like, the nutrients to grow up and be healthy, especially if they're, like, playing sports, because what they eat affects how they perform in all types of sports. And you just might not know somebody else's problems at home, and you would just like, because they might not know if they're going to go home and eat or not.
13: Those are great observations. And you just reminded me, too, that when you eat together at school, it's a community activity to eat with other people and to be part of a community as you eat. Let's get some final thoughts from Amma to that question. What do you think? It's hard to be the last one.
10: I think school lunch is so important, not just in kids' lives, but also the community altogether, because kids are like, they're the beginning of a community. And by feeding them well, they learn better. They get better educations. Because who can learn on an empty stomach, a half-full stomach? No, we need to, like, fill up students' stomach with good food so they are full and they're ready to learn so they can make a better community for a better tomorrow. I think it all starts with the grassroots. It all starts with the students.
13: I see Jalise smiling from Community Kitchen from ear to ear. Congratulations to all of you, sincerely. I hope the competition goes well. My sense is that this is work from your heart, that you're probably not as – I don't think any of you would be disappointed if you didn't – devastated if you didn't win the competition, because I sense this is something you all care so deeply about doing, as we talk. Am I right about that? It seems that way. This is part of you. And you can get more information about Community Kitchen from its website. Jalise, is that the best place to go?
15: Yeah, absolutely. CKPGH.org, or we're also on Facebook and Twitter and Instagram. So you can check out lots of cool pictures of the kids on either.
13: Excellent. Thanks to all of you for being here today, and good luck. And please keep in touch as you do things. I'd love to hear more about your continued education and your careers. Do all of you want to work professionally in owning a restaurant, or no, not necessarily? What are you thinking?
9: I've been thinking about this, even though it's kind of early, but I was just thinking about what do I want to be when I grow up. And I've narrowed down to like a couple of things, but there's just like a whole list that can go on forever.
13: That's a Josiah, yeah.
9: But I really want to become a doctor, but I'm not sure if I want to become a veterinarian. Do I want to become a nurse? Do I want to become a pediatric nurse, a doctor that works with children, or just something in the health science field, like a herpetologist studies reptiles? Do I want to become a marine biologist? It's just so many options.
13: And you're in eighth grade now, so you've got time to figure it out, all right? What about you, Savannah?
12: I don't necessarily want to own my own restaurant, but on the side, I like to do cooking for different things. But the main thing I want to focus on is being a lawyer and a judge, because I feel I have what it needs to be a lawyer, and I just like being a lawyer and stuff. It's very fun to me.
13: How come a judge?
12: I want to be a lawyer and a judge because at my school, when I was younger, from second to sixth grade, we have this program, sort of like micro society, where it's like out here in the river where you can start your own ventures and agencies. You can purchase things. We have shopping days. And in that position, most of the time, I was a judge and actually earned the name Judge Lewis, which was very helpful to me because that just made me want to do it even more, because I like the respect I get. I like helping other people. I like giving justice to people. And it's just very exciting and fun for me.
13: That's great. That's Savannah Lewis. And we'll finish up with Amma. Jermaine, your career, do you have any ideas what you might like to do?
10: Listen, I'm a junior in high school. I think a big part of high school is not knowing what you want to do 5 minutes from now.
13: I think you're right.
10: So I don't even know what college I want to go to yet. It's all part of a plan. It'll happen eventually. And all I know is I want to do something which benefits people. So I'd love to do something in politics. You know, I'm just discovering my options.
13: That's a great answer, and I'm not sure if you ever stop exploring options even through adulthood too. Thanks to all of you. I'm really proud of you and so happy you could join us today. I know Saturday's every day is going to be busy. Ama, Josiah, and Savannah, and Jalise, thank you.
3: Every year, a class of freshmen enter the high school, and 4 years later, they leave changed people. These students who graduate remain friends with those in high school, so it is important to remember them and stay close with them. I made it my duty to interview and check up on them. I'm Zachary Whitman, and this is Where Are They Now? I'm here with Montour 2016-2017 school year graduate Christian Ferraro. Hey, Christian.
16: How are you, Zach?
3: Pretty good. How about you?
16: I'm pretty all right. Well, all things considered.
3: That's good. That's good. You were part, one of the main driving forces of the Spartan Express Radio.
16: Yeah, because I have passion. But go on.
3: So, this year, they turned this club into a class. Do you think you would have taken Spartan Express?
16: I mean, heck yeah. I love radio. I love creating. And I really like the pieces that I did when I was part of Spartan Express last year. To put more energy towards that in a controlled environment where I actually had time set aside to work on my pieces, my art, I feel like that's going to be very beneficial to the people who are now taking Spartan Express.
3: What was your favorite part of the club last year?
16: I don't know. I really liked hanging out with Ted and John. They really boosted my confidence. They really helped me, I think, become a better editor, better interviewer, better human being.
3: What was your favorite piece you've done yourself last year?
16: My favorite one, though, I think was probably the first King of Clubs. I remember I did one on the American Sign Language Club. That was a really good piece. I did one on Academic Games. That was a good piece. And I think I did one more, but I'm drawing a blank on what it was. But yeah, the King of Clubs, they're pretty good. Pretty well put together, I think.
3: The club still runs, too. How do you feel it's going to fare next year, having seen the club when you were here?
16: I think just like America, Spartan Express Radio may be doomed unless we nurture the youth better. I think you need to nurture them, feed them knowledge, let them be creative, let them get weird, let them fail. If you just let them create, you're gonna have a good looking future on your hands.
3: What teacher do you miss the most at Montour?
16: Oh geez, well Zach, let me tell you, there's a lot of teachers that I missed, because a lot of them teachers there at Montour, they really impacted me. But one I gotta say I miss more than most of them is Miss Buddha, I think. She really shaped me more than I think she'll ever know. I really appreciate her, and I will never be able to express how much I appreciate and respected her until now. Also, Mr. Phillips. I like him a lot, and I miss him.
3: What was the favorite class you've ever taken at Montour?
16: Probably Drama 2 with Bridget Buddha.
3: How do you feel college is treating you so far?
16: It's a scam. College is the easiest thing I've ever done in my entire life.
3: So you were known throughout Montour as one of, like, the key figures we've had.
16: Oh, yeah?
3: And
16: so is who?
3: You were known to be a very, very... you were known to be a very, very social person. You know, everyone knew you.
16: Mm-hmm,
3: everyone loved you. Everyone thought you were funny. How do you feel that social life has changed in college?
16: I'm going to talk about Point Park specifically. When everybody's trying to be the center of attention, you don't want to be anymore. Because you see, like, how I view people who are very... You can't see the air quotes, but outgoing. It feels almost inauthentic the way some people act because they want attention. It makes you take a step back and be like, you know what? I'm just going to sit in the shadows for a little bit, work on who I am, do the things that I want to do. And it was nice. It was nice, you know, going to Montour and every day, like, people would say hi to me or whatever. And it was cool. I was class clown. That's not sad. So it's nice to go to a place where nobody knows you. That's kind of awesome. You get to reinvent yourself almost. I like to scare people now. That's my thing.
3: Speaking of scary things, what are you going to college? What are you majoring in?
16: Psychology.
3: Ah, so that all kind of...
16: Yeah, the mind is terrifying.
3: How are you enjoying your major so far?
16: It's really good. My teacher and I dress the same.
3: If you could add anything to the high school, what would it be?
16: Pizzeria. You know, maybe you can make pizza pies. If I could add any one thing to the high school, what if instead of... sending all those kids to Parkway on that little bus. What if instead of sending, like, all the cosmetologists, you know, what if we had, like, a little barber shop, a little hair salon?
3: Bring Parkway to us.
16: Yeah, bring Parkway here. More Parkway culture at Montour.
3: If we had all of the teachers of every different teaching wing fight each other, which wing do you think would win?
16: Probably social studies, history.
3: Do you have any words of advice for freshmen and seniors?
16: I think I have the same advice for both of you. Be yourself, even if that person's stupid or does embarrassing stupid things, then yourself will learn from your past self's stupid things, and it'll make a new yourself. So be unabashedly you. Inject a little bit of yourself into everything that you do. And let's go Steelers.
3: I'm Zachary Whitman, and I'd like to thank you for joining us here at Spartan Express.
17: Hi, my name is Keyshawn.
18: My name is Marquise.
19: Jasmine.
20: Brunel.
21: My name is Micah.
22: Hi, my name is Demaya. I'm in ninth grade. I go to Pittsburgh Westinghouse.
17: I go to Pittsburgh Westinghouse.
18: Pittsburgh Westinghouse.
19: These are my reflections on interviewing Esther Bush.
21: Esther seemed like a very nice and like gentle lady. She seemed like she appreciated her time and appreciated everything everybody's ever done for her. Yeah, I like that about her.
17: My surprising thing she talked about is how the school was when she was in high school.
19: It was really interesting talking to her, not only because, you know, she's famous and nationally recognized, but also because we have a lot of similar issues. How she felt growing up that people wouldn't let her pursue what she wanted to do in her life because she's a woman and she's African American.
18: The most memorable moment that she talked about this morning was that the ladies couldn't really do anything that the males could. She couldn't drive trucks or climb trees. The world was unfair kind of back in the day, and everybody should have equal rights because we're all humans.
22: She was a tomboy, and that has a big impact on me because I'm kind of a tomboy.
21: Talking to Esther was really inspiring because she did go to our school. She had all the loving and caring support there, so we could get that too. And we know what she went through because we go through the same thing.
19: Something that I took away from that conversation to just be open, try new things.
22: She just taught us a lot about how you should always chase your dreams, even if they don't work. You should still try your hardest and try to get a whole bunch of things done. 'Cause I gotta have faith.
23: 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This is Faith, and I am a sixth grader going to the seventh here at Summer Dreamers Academy. Joining me are
24: Ryan, and I'm 11 years old.
25: Jay Mayer, and I'm 12 years old.
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27: Maya, and I'm 12 years old.
28: Royale, and I'm 11 years old.
23: And today we have a special guest.
29: My name is Mr. Tad, and I play for the Pittsburgh Thunderbirds, and I work here at the Saturday Light Brigade.
23: What is it like playing Frisbee?
29: Frisbee is a lot of fun. I don't know how much you guys know about Frisbee, but there's a lot of running. So it's like the running of soccer, kind of. You have to be constantly cutting and clearing space. And there's like the big plays of football and basketball. People jump over people. People dive for the Frisbee. And you can make big plays and exciting things happen all the time.
28: How did you get into it? Like, did you go to college for it?
29: I went to Edinburgh University of Pennsylvania, and that's where I started to play Ultimate Frisbee. They had a team up there and a lot of field space. So we used to play up there constantly, pick up games. We had tournaments, and there's a lot of time to work on getting better at the game.
28: Are you good?
29: I mean... Boy, I feel like I used to be good. I'm an old man now. I'm 31. How old are you guys? How old are you, Royale?
28: I'm 11. You're 20 years older than me.
29: 20 years older. Two decades. You know, I can still play. It's fun. When you get older, and you guys will realize this because you guys look like you're into sports. You know, training is important. It's important to train. And when you get older, you have to train even more.
23: How long have you been playing?
29: I've been playing since I was about 17. So I played a little bit before college. With some of my friends that went to Taylor Alderdice, but it wasn't like very serious. So I guess about 13, 14 years.
23: Did people support you playing Frisbee?
29: Yeah, I mean, for sure. My parents were pretty supportive and a lot of my friends, but you know, Frisbee isn't like football or basketball or baseball or soccer or swimming or any of that stuff where it's a recognized high school sport and your parents are like, I got to drop my kid off at Frisbee practice. You know, people don't say that, like, I got to take my kid to soccer practice. So, you know, it's, I think, ultimate, I've watched it grow, and I've watched people become more supportive of it and more into it, which has been great, and I think it's becoming more and more common. I think one day people will be, like, taking their kid to a Frisbee practice or going to their kid's Frisbee game the same way they would in another sport. And it won't be, like, a weird thing.
27: Do you have any siblings?
29: I don't. I'm the only one. I'm the only one, believe it or not. You know, I guess my parents, when they had me, they were like, can it get any better than this? You know, could we possibly top this child that we've created, this awesome child? And the answer was no. No, seriously, I have no idea why I don't have more siblings. It probably was a that's enough thing, like Faith said.
28: What do you do working here at SLB?
29: I work here as a staff educator, which is like what Mr. Ben does. So I get to hang

0: anywhere else. And there's a lot of good schools around here. But when Mr. Ben and I were at Edinburgh, we had a really good team. So we were dropping the hammer on teams like Princeton, beat a team like Penn State, beat a team like Notre Dame, CMU, Carnegie Mellon. Yeah, there were a lot of bigger schools and a lot of schools that were quote-unquote smarter that we played and beat.
1: And what position are you in?
0: I'm a handler. So a handler is like a point guard or a quarterback, and it's for people that are maybe like better at throwing, and in my case, not good at cutting downfield. So it's like a distributing position. So you deal the disc out.
1: Like what type of team in a different state?
0: Ooh, you know what? If I could have played for any club team ever, I'd want to play for. There's a team from Raleigh called Ring of Fire, and they were sweet because they were really intense. And when I was playing, they were like really mean, which it fascinated me. They were like they were fierce.
1: Yeah, I like to see you play one day, but that's it.
0: Yeah, you can come to a Thunderbirds game.
2: If you had kids, would you like want to get them interested in playing frisbee?
0: For sure. Yeah, absolutely. I played football when I was a kid, and you know, football is so different and so much more violent. Like, I played football and then I started running track, but like ultimate is a great sport in terms of cardio. So it keeps your weight down, keeps you healthy, keeps you active and running. And it's also good for your speed because you got to be sprinting a lot. So there's a lot of benefits for it. And just being on a team, it's a team sport, you know, swimming, track, those are like individual sports, golf, individual sports. So I think there's something to being on a team sport where you get that team atmosphere and you learn how to work together.
3: Are you married or are you in a relationship or anything?
0: Boy, I am not married, but I am in a relationship. I have a girlfriend. We've been together for several years and we just bought a house. We're homeowners, so we're kind of taking the steps. Faith, I guess you could say.
1: Are you planning to have kids?
0: Man, whoa.
3: We're taking steps.
0: Didn't you hear, Faith? We're taking steps, man.
1: Oh.
0: We're taking steps. I don't know, man. Not soon.
4: What if you get really old and then you decide to have kids, but then you're too old?
0: You know, I guess if that were the case, where we were too old to conceive kids, we would consider
1: adopting.
0: We could adopt, yeah, you know, because that's a cool thing, because there's kids out there that need parents and there's parents out there that need kids.
2: So that concludes this episode of The Faith Show on Youth Express, recording live from the SLB studios. Special thanks to Ryan, Brielle, Maya, Jamere, and Mayer, and Vic. 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
6: This is Erin Sheedy, age 16, from Oakland Catholic High School for Pittsburgh Youth Media. For some, the words foreign policy bring flashes of horrific images of AP Gov or boring lectures on the Cuban Missile Crisis. But honestly, being fluent in foreign policy doesn't have to be difficult or boring, especially in an age where information is at our fingertips. Learning about your countries and even your own view on what's happening in the world is of the utmost importance, for teenagers in particular, because we are the future voters and leaders of our country. I had the amazing opportunity to interview the foreign policy advisor for the Hillary Clinton campaign, Laura Rosenberger, via telephone on Sunday, July 31st. She's a native Pittsburgher and had a lot of interesting things to say about her experience with the State Department and the Hillary Clinton campaign.
7: I worked at the State Department for about 9 years, and I worked at the National Security Council at the White House for a few years. And part of the time I was at the State Department, Hillary was the Secretary of State, and I had the privilege of working with her when she was there, working with her team. And so when she launched her presidential campaign last year, her team reached out to me and asked if I would be interested in coming on board as a foreign policy advisor. And knowing how wonderful she is on these issues and how

0: inspiring she is and how seriously she takes our national security, I knew there would be a great opportunity not only to work for a candidate that I really believed in security would be very, very strong. When I was in high school, even in middle school, I took a couple of trips overseas and really enjoyed studying and being interested in these issues. I was at Penn State, and I was a senior on 9/11, 2001, and had been trying to decide what to do once I graduated. And once that attack occurred, I really felt like I needed to make it my mission to do everything possible to see that something like that never happened again. I think people are really successful when you do things that you're really interested in and when you're doing something you really care about. And so there's many different paths that people can go in this field. But I think, you know, whether it's policy or politics, you know, whatever kind of policy issues people are interested in, I think the best way to be successful is to really do something that you care about.
1: That was Laura Rosenberger, foreign policy advisor to Hillary Clinton. Laura told me about how she had decided to go into foreign policy. And I thought that was really interesting. Like, she picked foreign policy because it was something that had happened to her. But any job you pick, she told me, it has to be something you love. And she loves national security, and she's passionate about keeping our country safe. And anything you do, you have to love it. Thanks so much to Laura Rosenberger for giving me her time for the interview. And for more Pittsburgh Youth Media stories, visit pittsburghyouthmedia.org, find Pittsburgh Youth Media on Facebook and Twitter, or stay tuned to youthexpress.org.
2: Welcome to a Youth Express exclusive interview with John Fetterman, Mayor of Braddock, recorded live here at SLB Studios. 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
4: This is Midian Hutnick of Peters Township High School.
5: And this is Serena Zetz of Pittsburgh Kappa. Thanks so much for joining us, Mr. Fetterman.
6: Mr. Fetterman's my dad. You can call me Mayor John or something like that. I'm not that formal of a guy. I'm in shorts after all. You know, you can't call anyone in shorts Mr.
5: For those of our listeners who don't know, Fetterman's been the mayor of Braddock since 2005, and he's currently making a bid for the Pennsylvania Senate seat.
4: So, Mayor John, you only moved to Braddock in 2001, and you ran for mayor in 2005. What made you decide to run for mayor of a town that you've only lived in for such a short period of time?
6: I think the main reason was, and I don't want to get too heavy duty on in this type of show, but it was two really harsh acts of violence that happened to two young people, roughly, some of your ages. And they were students of mine. And I decided that I really wanted to get out and I wanted to change that. And I couldn't do that in the current role as a program director, helping young kids get their GEDs. So I decided to run for mayor. And it is unusual for somebody to run for mayor being such a short-term resident. But what really happened was that these young people that I helped and worked with registered to vote for the first time, and they actually went and knocked on doors and got me elected. But it was the thinnest of possible margins. I won that first election by the one vote. So.
3: Okay, so coming out of Harvard with your master's degree, what attracted you to Braddock and to go there and teach GED programs?
6: The allure for Braddock for me was there's a couple reasons. One, I really wanted to go to a community where I felt like I could make the most contribution, and Braddock certainly fit that bill. Another reason why I took it was because I really wanted to do something I think authentic and meaningful. When I left Harvard, it was at the kind of the height of the dot-com boom, and a lot of you guys. You know, we're very young at the time and weren't realize it was like a very synthetic time where, you know, if you put a, you know, anything, literally, I mean, looking back, it's even more absurd than it seemed at the time, but pets.com, okay, here's $10 million, or grocerystore.com, here's $10 million. It just was this money grab, and it just felt really synthetic, and I really wanted to do something meaningful, and I saw some of my classmates kind of just looking for the quick buck or just trying to get into something that really didn't have any societal value or greater good, and I just wanted to kind of just go and disappear and teach GED classes in Braddock.
3: Do you think that's maybe the reason you didn't go for the synthetic route was because of your upbringing? You sort of weren't from that, upper class.
6: Yeah, well, I grew up in a very comfortable household, and I took for granted a lot of the things that I shouldn't have in retrospect. I always had a roof over my head. We always had food in the refrigerator. I grew up knowing what love was. Both of my parents were in the house. I was read to as a child. I knew I was going to go to college and graduate school, and a lot of things that families in a lot of communities, say in the Pittsburgh region, can't count on, let alone it's aspirational, not just expected. I didn't appreciate it the way I should have in retrospect.
2: So some people might say what you're doing in Braddock because of all your major contributions has been considered gentrification. Would you use this term to describe what you're doing, or was that the goal?
6: Oh, no. I mean, gentrification is such a loaded term. And in 10 years, we've never displaced anybody. You can buy a house in our community for under $10,000, and anybody can afford a house that's under $10,000 mm-hmm. that's in a position to buy a home. And a lot of people take us up on that and do buy that home. So there's really I can't think of a single reason why anyone would consider it gentrification. It's really just pushing back and building back from the brink of near extinction. And there's the communities out in the Mon Valley, like of which Braddock's a part of, the biggest challenge there is abandonment. Mm-hmm. When 9 out of 10 people leave the room, or leave the town, like if there's about 10 people in this room now, if 9 out of us left and you left one there, it's like, there's plenty of space. It's like this, no one's being pushed out. Mm-hmm. But that's exactly what happened in our town. We lost 90% of our population. So gentrification, existing people are pushed out and displaced because they can no longer afford to live there, whereas we actually have repurposed a lot of abandoned buildings and homes that would otherwise have fallen into disrepair or abandonment are now being bought by young families and kept on the tax rolls.
2: Would you say that you're trying to attract more people to Braddock then, or just make
6: sure.
2: it
6: continue?
2: Sure.
6: You have to. Yeah, you have to attract more people. You have to bring outside ideas and residents and investment. Every community wants that. I knew immediately upon taking office that the formula or the solution for a better Braddock lays within our borders, but also lays outside our borders, and our ability to bring that within into our borders, and that's what's helped us grow, and that's what's going to continue to help us grow.
2: Thank you.
5: You've done a lot of work for social justice issues in southwestern Pennsylvania, and as Mara mentioned, housing and also education with your GED program. Mm-hmm. So, what would you consider the platform that you care most about?
6: I care most about, if I had to distill it down, is that it'll never be a completely level playing field, but we as a society need to make it as level as possible, and it's nowhere near level now. And that's why I'm for universal pre-K. We have an amazing example of pre-K in our community for kids. I would hold that up as a national model and have actually made an issue-oriented commercial about it for the campaign. I'm also deeply concerned about handgun violence, and we've taken a lot of steps to all but eliminate that in our community. I care deeply about immigration and how we treat people that are here in this country or immigrating into our country. I care deeply about climate change. I mean, I care deeply about living wages. I don't know why we in this country pretend that if I pay you $7.45 an hour, you can keep a roof over your head, food in your refrigerator, and a car in your garage and pay for your child's education. It's like we all know that's not true. And we as a society pay for it one way or the other. Why not do it in a way where we build the dignity into it up front? And if you work 40 hours a week, you should be able to take care of yourself and your family.
2: Sorry. Going off costs, though, I've heard that you only live off $150 a month for your position. So if you think that we should be making more competitive wages, if you're settling for so low, how do you expect that to work?
6: Well, I don't set my own pay. If I did, I'd pay myself $200,000 a month. But joking. No, but the salary of my office and a lot of other smaller towns is low because that's really all they can afford. Mm-hmm. But I don't actually live off $150 a month. I actually donate that money to, you know, at least, you know, every month somebody else, you know, gets it who needs it, you know, whether it's a car repair bill or the furnace needs fixed or what have you. So I just come from a family where I'm able to dedicate myself full time to the pursuit of helping the people of Braddock. And that's part of the good fortune that I've been born into that really had no role that I played no role in that. And that's why I want to use my professional career and focus in order to help others, you know, get to a place where, you know, they too can, you know, be able to take care of themselves and their families and finish high school or to get their GED or to get a job where they, you know, they can have a career and take care of themselves and build their own community back up.
4: So you're very, when you took office in Braddock, the economy was not doing very well. So how did you go about trying to better the economy?
6: Well, I mean, when you think of, you know, a small town mayor, you know, the economy is mostly relegated to, you know, the kind of businesses that you have in town and the direction and the perception of where people see your community as. And we have attracted, you know, a lot of small businesses. We've brought in things like a brewery. We've brought in an urgent care center. We've attracted the first private developer to build market rate housing into the community for the first time probably in 30 or 40 years. A software company from the Strip District relocated, fixed up an old church in town. So in terms of the economics of town, things are much better, but we've also had setbacks where UPMC closed our hospital and we had to partner up with Highmark and Allegheny Health to bring in an urgent care center. So our biggest challenge when I took office was creating a safe environment where people would want to invest, where people would want to move into. And I kind of see the high watermark realization of that is, speaking of businesses, is this past Saturday, the Brew Gentleman, which is the new brewery that opened in town 18 months ago, 1,500 people come out for their food truck roundup on a Saturday night. I mean, that's an extraordinary number of people coming out to a community our size on a Saturday night. And quite frankly, if you would have asked me 5 years ago if that was possible, I probably would have never imagined that. So
3: I'm going to talk, ask you a question about your Senate campaign.
6: Mm-hmm.
3: So if you are elected to the Senate, you're going to be going from being a mayor of a town of about 2,000 people to representing the state of Pennsylvania, which has, you know, millions of residents.
6: Sure.
3: So what do you think the biggest, you know, difficulty or obstacle is going to be, you know, making that transition?
6: Well, I don't really see it as a transition. I just see it as a bigger stage. If you have a routine as a musician and you play a coffee shop and you get to play Madison Square Garden, you're still playing the same. You know, you're still doing the same thing. You're just doing it on a bigger stage, and that's really what, you know, being a small town mayor, you confront the same issues that we are confronting across the state. Handgun violence is a problem in communities, you know, in Braddock as it is in Philadelphia, as is, you know, the biggest city in the world in New York. Inequality, you know, the climate change, immigration, all these issues are essentially the same. So, in fact, a lot can be said that in a small town, you know, Braddock's bigger than 2,000 people, but it's still a small town. But I don't have a giant staff. I don't have bureaucracies to help me along where it's like you're much more accountable and you're much more hands-on. And if anything, the mayor of a large city, he or she can let the machine run itself. Whereas, you know, if you're not out there doing it yourself, in many cases, it's not going to get done.
2: So I'm curious about how much you are affiliated, as Braddock is very close to Pittsburgh, with the Pittsburgh City Council, considering if you were elected senator of Pennsylvania, then Pittsburgh is the second largest city in Pennsylvania, and clearly mm-hmm. that accounts for a lot of the population of Pennsylvania.
6: Sure. What do I think of Pittsburgh Council?
2: Or, I mean, have you ever worked with them before?
6: I'm friends with many of them, but we don't collaborate per se. There's not any like formal collaboration, but I see them out all the time. We're friends. You know, we would get a beer, but we're not collaborating on a professional level. We're separate municipalities and jurisdictions.
2: Do you think being so close to Pittsburgh could help you in the election?
6: It has. Being close, you know, southwestern Pennsylvania, I'm the only candidate in the race from western Pennsylvania, and that's certainly a competitive advantage. Mm-hmm. I think the biggest reason that it is because people can understand that I understand what it's like in these legacy cities. You know, like, you know, as a young person, let me ask you, you know, when you graduate college, are you going to move to McKeesport and look for a job?
2: I guess speaking for the general consensus, probably no.
6: Yeah. So my question is like, well, what can we do to help towns like McKeesport attract young people, dynamic young people like the ones sitting around me? And what's the solution for cities like McKeesport that are all across the country, communities like my own, Beaver Falls, Erie, Scranton, Wilkes-Barre, Sharon, you have all these communities across the state where you have real serious, you know, legacy issues like the ones that are facing my community. And as a voter, you have to ask yourself, of the candidates in this race, who best understands what life is like day in and day out in these issues, you know, and I would submit that it would be me.
5: I know that one program in the state that's trying to keep legacies in youth in the state is the Pittsburgh Public School Promise Scholarship mm-hmm. Program, and I read that you're developing your own version in yep. Braddock. Can mm-hmm. you tell me more about that?
6: Well, Salim and the Pittsburgh Promise, I think, is one of the great civic achievements that I can recall living in the area. I think it's an amazing thing that Salim and his investors have done, and I would love to see the business community and the philanthropic community all rally together and push it over the top where it can operate exactly the same way that the Kalamazoo Promise that it's modeled on does. Salim is, again, one of the most decent and generous people that I know, and the Promise is amazing. And I've always wanted that for Braddock, quite frankly. It's this incredible option that helps people pay for school. And we got a very generous donor that used to work for the Heinz company, and they had this large policy, and they donated that to my 501c3, and that was the basis of starting the Braddock Promise. And the Grable Foundation, we just found out 2 weeks ago, stepped up, and they're going to help endow that, and we're actually going to be sending kids paying for their college for the class of 2015. So, getting that off the ground has been a challenge, and it has only made me appreciate the Pittsburgh Promise for what it is, and all the hard work that Salim and his staff has put into it.
4: So, what's your ultimate goal for this youth that you've been working so closely with?
6: My ultimate goal for the youth is for them to have the ability to do whatever they want, to realize whatever they want to do with their own lives. And if that is to go to college and move away to a big city, then, you know, I wish them well. If they want to stay and take my job as mayor, I would wish them well. I mean, it's like I want them to have options to let them define how they want to live their lives and how they define their own pursuit of happiness. Because far too many of them don't have enough choices and options.
3: So during this campaign, people were bound to ask, you know, how are you qualified to be elected to the Senate, given, you know, you have the mayor experience, but it is on a much smaller level. How would you answer that question?
6: I have two graduate degrees. I've been a public official of one of the most challenged communities in the entire state, and have done a really I think comprehensive job of taking on these issues. And if you look at the other candidates in the race, you know, it's really a personal decision based on the voters, how they see, who they're and what they're looking for in a candidate. At the end of the day, it's not my job to say I'm the best candidate. My job as a candidate is to come out and show you what we've done and share what my story is and let you as the voter decide who is the best candidate to be elected.
5: If or when you win the Senate seat, how are you going to remain tied to Braddock and the people? Will you pull a Rick Santorum and use the Pittsburgh region as a plug, or will you remain a vital part of it?
6: No, I'm not going to pull a Rick Santorum, and I promise here to never wear a sweater vest. I am going to live in Braddock probably for the rest of my life. I live across the street from the steel mill with my family. I'm not phoning any of this in from Aspen, Colorado. I don't fly in for interviews or anything like that. I live in Braddock. My family lives in Braddock. Will always live in Braddock probably. And if I do win the election, I'm going to be able to do even more for my community than I'm able to now as a United States Senator. So I would say that's probably one of the biggest motivations is the ability to use that office to help my current constituents in Braddock, but also communities all over the region and across the state, quite frankly. So, I have no desire to live in Washington, D.C., and certainly couldn't afford a house in Washington, D.C., but let alone want to live down there. So nothing really would change in that regard.
2: So you've been notably recognized for having such a personal relationship with your citizens in Braddock, and probably I would assume is one of the reasons why you feel so passionate about all you do for them. If you were elected senator, there's no way you could know every person in the state of Pennsylvania. Do you think – how do you plan on dealing with that?
6: Well, yeah, of course. I mean, it's impossible to know 12 million people by name and everything. So and that's when my appearance kind of helps. I don't look like a typical candidate, and I get noticed. We had an interview, not as thorough as the one I'm getting from you guys, actually, but had an interview at a place last night in Harrisburg, and I walk in the door, and the musician playing to the bar was like, "Oh, hey, Mayor," and walked in. So I kind of felt like I was in my town for a second there, and people recognized me in the establishment. So so if I ultimately do win the election, I think that a lot of people will be able to recognize me and will feel comfortable coming up and saying hello. As they currently now do. So, of course, I'm not going to be able to know everybody, but I would like to think that I would remain I give my phone number out to anybody. So I'm accessible and I'm easy to reach, and that's certainly not going to change. But, of course, it would be it'll be a big step to have 12 million constituents instead of, under 3,000. Exactly. So
4: do you think being such an unconventional candidate will be used to a disadvantage?
6: I don't think so. I mean, because in this race you have several very conventional candidates. It's like, do you want – like when you go to the ice cream store, do you want vanilla because that's a fine flavor? Or do you want – greatest flavor ever, I'm a little biased here, but seriously, it really comes down to the ability to, say, this is our story. This is what I believe. And that's not going to change. And if that resonates with you, then I'd be honored for your support. But I also understand that, I have very capable opponents and they will draw their own constituencies. And, our race is my race is my race and they're going to run their race. And it's really about, these things that I believe and I believe that, will ultimately be the ones that will prevail.
3: So what led you to start the race in general? Because you seemed, you were pretty – you've been mayor for about 10 years.
6: Yeah, sure. Well, I'm on record as saying that I never anticipated running for higher office, and that's the truth. But 2015 provided a really unique opportunity both in terms of the quality and the strength of the candidates that are in the race, but also an environment where, there's so many things that I want to change. That the opportunity presented itself. I emailed a good friend who's been in political campaigns his entire professional career. And I said, hey, this is what I'm thinking. Am I crazy? And I expected him to email back and say, yes, you are. But he actually said, no, hey, this is great. And I actually have, I think, easily would be considered the best team in the country working on our Senate campaign, and many of them doing so on a volunteer basis, which is pretty extraordinary. And that's one of the reasons why I was in Chicago. We have a lot of veterans from the Obama camp. I mean, so we have a lot of really great people, a lot smarter than I am. Some, one of them's in the room with me today on this campaign. And don't let the unconventional wrapper fool what's also behind it, you know, too.
5: This year in the Post Gazette, you were quoted with saying, "No one wants to listen to politicians, but everyone wants to eat tacos."
6: Yes, so, and I stand by that. That's one of my main planks in my platform.
5: Why do you think Southwestern Pennsylvania youth should listen to you as a politician?
6: I don't think that they should. I think that's their own decision as to whether they want to listen to me or not. Would I have listened to me when I was 16 or 17 years old? I don't know. But what I do know is that a lot of the young people that I have met, the toughest line of questioning I've gotten so far, honestly, has been from a 15-year-old at a house party their parents were throwing for me. And I think that's awesome when you have, kids in their teens that are so engaged and care about the process, because that helps – that energizes me and that gives me hope for the future, because all you hear is in a survey, 64% of people can't identify Florida on a map or know who their congressman is or whatever. And that's depressing because, their civic engagement underpins, civil society, and you want everybody to be engaged. So I like to think, though, that the kind of race that we're running, the style that we have, and the different message and approach that we have would appeal to that group. And, and I don't know what else is out there, too. So I think we would compare pretty favorably. But it's also been 30 years since I've been, in your age group. And I tell people, this is a cassette tape. I used to listen to music, and I used to have to use a typewriter when I did papers. And I had to use a card catalog to look up. But, a lot's changed, and I don't know if I'm relevant to a 16, 17, or 18-year-old right now. But we are running a fun campaign, and I always remind myself that no matter which way the election goes, I can't really lose, because I have a job in a community that I love, and that to me is priceless.
4: So if you were to win a Senate seat, what would be one of your top priorities?
6: One of my top priorities, I think, would be going after whatever low-hanging fruit is available in terms of collaboration. But there's also – I don't think there's a lot of room for compromise in today's hyper-polarized environments. It's if you believe that guns are great the way they are, I have a problem with that. If you believe that that there's no such thing as climate change, I have a problem with that. If you think that it's great that people make $7.50 an hour and they can live off that, I have a problem with that. So, and of course, compromise underpins and was designed into our system of government, but. When one choice is unreasonable or ungovernable and the other side is reasonable, oftentimes you can't necessarily compromise. So there are things that I would want to compromise, and then there's things that, we have to take the message out to the people and eventually win the war of public opinion.
2: So as teenagers, a lot of these issues that you have been talking about affect us, especially like wages, as we'll be soon graduating mm-hmm. college. Are there any other kinds of issues that you think especially affect youth that you think
6: sure.
2: the Senate needs to address or that you personally
6: absolutely.
2: Would address?
6: I mean, for starters, you should be able to refinance your student loans the way you can refinance your mortgage. The amount of student loan debt that your average student is coming out in is unacceptable, and it's deplorable. Why can't you refinance your student loan debt? It's absurd. Why have we lost our way in this state with public education? I think every public university in Pennsylvania should be no cost or very low cost. And we have to step up in this state and realize that the investment we make in our public education system is going to pay dividends to society, dividends to our community, and dividends to our citizens. And I think where this state has drifted in that regard is unacceptable.
2: Since you are so passionate about education, do you have any thoughts on the fact that Pennsylvania has the second highest in-state college tuition fees?
6: Yeah, as I just said, it's appalling and it's embarrassing. We should have the lowest, and the fact that here's what I don't understand in our state. We will not charge natural gas companies an extraction tax, but we have no problem being the second most expensive state school system in the country. I don't get it. You have to explain that to me like I'm a six-year-old because – and then the answer is, well, when you have a completely unreasonable and counterintuitive situation, it's like, well, follow the money. And it's like, well, you know, that's – oh, now I get it. You know, they give a lot of money to candidates on the other side, and that's why it is the way it is.
3: So in the current race right now, as you mentioned, is pretty wide open as the Public Policy Institute lists undecided as like the leading response by mm-hmm. voters at this point. So how do you think you can separate yourself from the pack besides, you know, literally look, you know, being bigger and taller than the rest of the candidates?
6: Sure. Separating myself from the pack is that I actually am a public servant and I do have a day job. The other two candidates don't. In fact, one of my candidates has never held elective office, period. I think I can separate myself from the pack as somebody that has actually spent 14 years working and serving the working poor and the middle class, as opposed to saying, well, this focus group didn't test well. I'm for the middle class this year. You know, my positions don't change and our story doesn't change and our narrative doesn't change. No matter how much money you have, you can't buy a narrative and you can't buy a resume. And I would put up what we've done in Braddock against certainly anyone that's in this race currently.
5: Through this interview, it's become apparent that economics and being an outsider is a huge part of your platform. And it recently just came out that you still haven't filed the required financial disclosure.
6: I love it. I love it.
5: Do you think the adjustment from being a small town mayor to running for a state position, do you think that's been
6: no, it really isn't. It's simply just a matter of filing a piece of paperwork, and it's going to happen before the end of the year. And I love that even at this age, I'm being held to that. So there's nothing sinister behind it. It's just simply it's going to get taken care of. So.
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9: Good evening, everyone. It is truly a thrill, an honor, a privilege just to be here for one more Love Out Loud poetry performance. If any of you know me, and even if you don't know me, if you could see me at all this evening, you know that this is absolutely my favorite event of the year for higher achievement. There are many tender, wonderful, inspiring moments, but this one just keeps my blood flowing all year long. And I know my staff could even say how I was just buzzing around the office, almost doing cartwheels all day. I was so happy and thrilled that we would be here again in this wonderful auditorium with these wonderful scholars, parents, staff, mentors, and friends to celebrate love. So one of the things that I love so much about this particular event, of all of the events that we do, and we have three academic events per year. There's the Olympics of the Mind in the summer, there's our geography or vocabulary or spelling bee, whatever bee we need it to be in our around Thanksgiving, and then there's this event. But this event brings together the three things that we really focus on to help our higher achievement scholars on their pathways to become college graduates, if that is what they want. And those three things obviously are academic skills, because they've done some work to get here for this evening. They studied some things. They learned some big words like oxymoron, I think, and simile, because you're going to hear them using it. That's the academic side. But then they also have had to deal with character, which is probably one of the most critical things you can do in terms of readying yourselves for anything in life that you're going to face. Sometimes they wrote things down and then they had to cross it off. And that's pretty frustrating. and they had to regulate their emotions and get back in there with their mentor's help, with staff's help, and write it again. That's grit, that's perseverance, that's the determination, and it's going to take that to succeed in this world. And then finally, the last thing, three things, skills, character, and then confidence. It takes a lot of confidence. And I can't imagine being 11 or a 12-year-old and walking up those steps to stand here at this podium and then share something that I've written to an audience full of adults. That's something that is so precious and important in higher achievement, and that we work hard to give you all, because you will never know how your ability to stand and speak publicly in front of an audience like this, what doors, what opportunities it will open for you. And you get to do that tonight, and I applaud you. So, higher achievement is not academics only. And before I forget, because they gave me this so that I wouldn't forget, we are in the midst of recruiting so that we can have some more wonderful scholars who will join us starting this summer and become scholars and start a 3 to 4 year journey with us on their way to developing the skills to be college graduates eventually. So there are friends and family open houses that are taking place in the Hill District on April 14th from 4 to 6 p.m. and then at our Homewood Achievement Center on April 6th from 4 to 6 p.m. And parents and scholars, if you bring and invite people, you get to be put in a raffle for referring friends and families to higher achievement. So when you give something, you're going to get something, or at least a chance at it. So encourage a friend to come to one of those open houses, April 14th in the Hill and April 6th in Homewood. I said that. All right. The other thing I want to share with you is that as much as higher achievement is about the support and the growth of our individual scholars, it has always been known that Higher Achievement Pittsburgh has a much larger vision, that we want to be a catalyst for showing that after school can be a strategy to work complementary to schools in closing the academic achievement gap. And this year is the first year where we really started to see that come to fruition in terms of being able to seed things in one of our other communities, and hopefully next year it will happen in the other. So this year, back on March 3rd, we actually had a Homewood Poetry Slam, where we have partners who are elementary after school providers and partners who are high school providers. And all of us came together in that community to share poetry from 2nd through 12th graders, one community focused on creating a cradle to college pipeline in Homewood. And next year, hopefully, we'll be doing the same thing in the Hill District. We have a project called Project Ascend that we'll be working on with a partner whose name is Center That Cares. And if all things work out, we will also have a Hill District specific event there. But we'll never give up this event, because it always comes back to higher achievement and our three things as well that we want to make sure our scholars get to have, which is academic skills, character, and confidence. So, in conclusion, why love? Why not love is the topic. Love is life-affirming. And at a time like this in the Homewood, Hill District, and eventually West End communities, we should all stop, pause, and think about love and the life that it brings. As we look back on a tragedy that happened about, 2 weeks ago now, that got us in the news not because of love, not because of it affirming life. We need to realize that doing things like tonight give hope and a reason, a vision, a future. So I am happy to share, as we are about to go into our High Mark Healthy Haiku segment. Yes, some of them are about physical health, and I need help to do it today. And I am so delighted that we are bringing back one of our wonderful alumni. He is now a 9th grader. Yay! Successfully having matriculated into 9th grade at Pittsburgh Science and Technology Academy. He has been the star of the Love Out Loud for the past 3 years. So we could not let him go, and he graciously volunteered to come. So, scholar Jory Struthers, will you please come to the stage, and will you lead us in the reading of first, in tradition, our physical health focused High Mark Healthy Haikus?
10: Hello, everybody. Well, I was reading these, and these are just real interesting how people talk about how spiritually and physically, health is a thing that we all need. So one of them by Juliana was, I love to eat grapes. I eat them every day. Grapes are amazing. Another one was by Zoe. I love myself by playing outside with my friends and eating popcorn. Another one was by Taylor Williams. Apples we eat, yay, keeps the doctors away, and it isn't meat.
11: And right there, we're going to pause. So those were our, when we think of health, traditionally we think of physical health. But on a night tonight, we felt it was important to always recognize that health also comes from emotional and spiritual places and our sense of connection to one another. So the next four that Scholar Jory is going to read focus on how people feel connected and healthy because of their spiritual and emotional selves being edified.
10: One by Rayshawn says, I love myself by being a great friend and son. I'm awesome too. One by Jayana says, I love myself by singing at school and in my house. It makes me feel good. Another one by Aaliyah Scott says, I love myself by being a good friend and sibling and a good child. The last but not least, I love myself by drawing my great, awesome self. I love me a lot. That one was by Harmony Murphy.
11: If any of you knew Jory, I can't help. Jory, you still have those dance moves? The point is this. I love that last one, but bump love. If we love ourselves a lot, we can be healthy, we can be whole, and we can love others too. So with that, let's start the presentation of our scholar poets so we can hear about the wonderful things that they love. And thank you so much to all who have come out to enjoy this with us tonight. And of course, a big thanks to our sponsor, Highmark Blue Cross Blue Shield. We wouldn't be healthy in here without you. And with that, God bless you, and I am out of the way. Bring the scholar poets on.
12: Now it's time for the best part, our scholar poets. Tonight is the climax of several weeks of preparation at our Hill District and Homewood Achievement Centers. We have studied poetry stretching from 17th century Japan to the 19th century Romantics and landing on modern poets and songwriters. We believe we have studied different techniques that make poetry come alive. Tonight, a select group of our most outstanding poets are ready to share their poems and inspire us all.
13: 28 scholars created original poems on the theme of love. 12 scholars won out in the competition to be selected to perform their winning poems this evening. And one scholar's poem was so good that her CD decided to put her through making our number 13 for tonight. So we can say it's our most performers ever. Each poem you will hear tonight was judged on three criteria: creativity, use of literary devices, and performance by a panel of judges that include principals, teachers, local poets, and mentors.
14: I would like to add that it is important to share that it makes sense for Highmark Blue Cross Blue Shield to support higher achievement because of our shared commitment to youth and education. Also, stressing the importance of health and healthy living, we're excited to have the Highmark Healthy Haikus as part of the program tonight. We hope that the preparation for tonight's event and being able to speak in front of their peers, parents, corporate partners will help them prepare for educational, career, and lifelong success. Highmark Blue Cross Blue Shield is proud to support the work that Higher Achievement is doing in our community. And that's why we're here for a third year in a row sponsoring this event. So as I imagined, you know, looking at this place, this wonderful theater, looking at some of the scholars that are here with us sitting in the front row, and also beside me, I mean, I want to thank them for, I know it takes a lot of courage to be up here on stage. So we want to, you know, definitely look at them as well. And also, you know, as we all are gathered here tonight, looking forward to the scholars sharing what they have worked on with the help of their mentors and staff. And I'm sure some of the parents helped out as well, and along and as well, maybe some of their school teachers. So this isn't an opportunity that's offered a lot to middle school students, particularly in Homewood and the Hill District. And this is exactly what higher achievement is about, making these experiences available. So this is one experience that you shouldn't take lightly. Definitely take it seriously, but most importantly, you should have fun with this experience. So let's give them one more round of applause for the hard work before we get started.
12: Our first poet is a sixth grader from Urban Pathways, and it's a guy I know really well because, well, it's me. I'm going to share with you what I love most, home. My room is a great place to be. I never want to leave. Video games, they are so fun to play. It's so fun that I play them every day. My food is really homemade and good. It puts me in a really nice mood. I really like it when I'm with my family. I'm with my family always. I really like it when I'm with them on Fridays. I can't wait to come home, mate.
14: All right, so don't run away yet, because we got some questions for you. So you use a poetic device of near rhyme with final vowel sounds, the same but not consonants, be, leave, always, Friday. What led you to play with a version of rhyme that differs from what people usually expect to hear in poetry?
12: Well, I just wanted to have fun and just be creative.
14: And so it's great to hear that you have such fondness for your home. What advice would you give to others to make home a place of joy?
12: Be happy what you have and just make the best out of it.
13: Our next poet is expressing her love for her homeland, the Bahamas. Please welcome Sequoia Hamilton, a fifth grader from Pittsburgh Faison.
15: My name is Sequoia Hamilton. I'm in the fifth grade, and I go to Linton Middle School. When I think of the Bahamas, I remember happy days when I lived there with my family. My family and I went to beautiful beaches. The beaches were clean, and the ocean was really, really blue. Our favorite national dance was junkanoo. Our favorite food is conch fritters and conch salad. The flag is my favorite part. The beautiful flag has many colors. Black for the people, gold for the sun, and aqua for the ocean. My mother and I were born in Bahamas, which is so very special. And I can't remember being with my mom, dad, auntie, uncle, sister, brother, dog, and cat. I just love the memories of my family in the Bahamas.
14: So you play with connecting with your family in the Bahamas and sharing what you all love together, to sharing something you love personally, to sharing something special with your mother before ending back with noting all the members in your family. What led you to use your poem to cycle through these various connections with your family and what they like or experience in the Bahamas versus your own special favorite things about the Bahamas?
15: Well, when I thought of the Bahamas, I just thought, like, I could use it for a poem because Miss Gabby, she needed us to turn in a poem. And my mom begged me that I'll enter the competition, so I was like, why don't I just do everything that I loved?
14: And I'm sure the audience is curious. I know I'm curious. The junkanoo, what is that? Can you demonstrate? Give it for us. Okay. Well, we'll let you get away this time, but thank you.
12: Our next scholar is Taylor Williams, a seventh grader from St. Benedict de Moore School. She brings us a reflection on that theme of old, good versus evil.
16: You're a hero, I'm a villain. You're good, I'm evil. If you win, the world is saved. If you lose, the world is doomed. Keep this in mind, you have 4 minutes time. I shall win while you shall lose. You thought you won, like good always does. But there has been a change, evil has won. Maybe someday you'll be back and you'll be stronger, but not today. Today is mine.
14: You used the literary device of personification in the first person point of view of the villain. What led you to write your poem this way?
16: Well, I used the point of view of the villain because it helps better understand how the villain feels about the whole situation that's going on.
14: So for a seventh grader, this poem seems to be a little bit on a dark side. What led you to end with evil taking the day?
16: Well, as you know, in most supervillain versus heroes, the hero wins. But this time, I thought it would be surprising if the villain won. It would be better, more interesting.
14: Thank you.
13: Talia Davis, a sixth grade Kappa scholar, will now brighten the room with her love of a vibrant color.
17: Hello, my name is Talia Davis, and I'm in the sixth grade, and I go to Kappa, and today I will be reading my poem called Green Wonders. Green is the color of wavy grass on cool days. Green is a hand after gardening. Green is a juicy fresh apple in a warm bowl. Green is a wonderful dripping popsicle on a sunny day. Green smells like fresh pink mint leaves. Green tastes like basil and spaghetti with warm garlic bread. Green sounds like grasshoppers in the cool grass of a secret night. Green looks like an animated screen for a movie. Green feels like a silky, wet, beautiful leaf in the Amazon. Green makes me happy to be me. Green is a color cool and calm. I love green.
14: You're definitely the simile queen. How did you come up with all those ways to express green through what it looks, smells, tastes, sounds, and feels like?
17: Well, most of my simile inspirations were from nature.
14: So do you see any similarities between you and green?
17: Yes. Well, green is mostly a natural color, just like me.
13: Our next poet is fifth grade Pittsburgh Liberty scholar Nasir Winters. What fifth grade boy doesn't love Marvel Comics? Let's hear about his love of and disdain for some of the Lego Avengers.
18: Lego Avengers is cool, it has so many tools. All the powers in my hands, the controller gives me cramps. Deadpool's stories are with cool and glory, Black Widow really bores me. Hours and hours of gameplay went bad, it took me a really long time. When I fought Galactus, he was really easy, and I defeat him in a breezy. When I beat Galactus, I could play him on my game, but when I saw his powers, I felt ashamed. Lego Avengers is cool, but some of these characters are fools.
14: So is this a poem about you beating the game?
18: Yes.
14: Nice, easy answer. Yep. So you rhyme sometimes, but not others. How does the rhyme scheme help to contribute to your overall message?
18: That I decided to do my favorite game that I like to do all the time when I came home.
12: This next poet has a moxie. You'll hear why in just a second. Aaliyah Scott is a fifth grader at Pittsburgh Lincoln who has lots of love for, well, you'll see.

0: So as I look at my invisible calculator up here on the stage, how did you come up with the percentages to describe yourself?
1: Well, because I love myself and because I wanted to write about myself.
0: Yeah. And I think that calculator is saying 99%. So what's the last 1%?
1: I just say it's a secret. It's something for myself.
2: Next, we have a poem that Gollum from The Hobbit will love. Precious London series by London Lee, a sixth grader from Propel Homestead.
3: Waterfalls fall softly. Dream, demon the kind of person you are. Peace, peace is the answer. Passion, peace, and patience are the words of the day. Love is in the air. Love is everywhere. Dream, yes, dream. You'll meet the true one for you. Happy, the sun is in the air. People are smiling. Kids are in the park. Laughter's in the air. Smiles all day.
0: I feel a certain tone in your approach to the poem. What mood were you trying to evoke with your word choice and imagery?
3: I say a soft and peaceful and love that my parents give me.
0: And you use dream in the first two stanzas of your poem, but not your third ending stanza. Was this purposeful? If so, what is the intent as you move from dreams to imagery of happiness?
3: I used dreams in my two stanzas because, like, as I was writing it, like, I was dreaming it, and I, like, it was getting real in the middle. That's when it got to the end, it became true.
4: Our next poet is eighth grader, Westinghouse scholar, and Homewood ambassador, Cornell Collins. And this is said because he is appearing for his last time as one of our higher achievement poems.
5: Hello. Oh, I'm Cornell Collins. I'm in the eighth grade. I go to Westinghouse, and I'm an ambassador of higher achievement. So the poem that I'm going to read to y'all is called By Westinghouse, Hello, Older Dice. By Westinghouse, I'm gone next year. I'm not going to look back because I'm so far ahead. I did what I had to do in that school. Now it's time to shine somewhere else. I'm finished shining in Westinghouse. So goodbye, Westinghouse, and hello, Older Dice. I'm going to Older Dice. Now that sounds about right. Everything I did it with all my might. I'm really achieving greatness in my life. Everything I've been taught turns into knowledge. All of that knowledge is going to Older Dice. So move out my way, ignorance, because you can't stop me. Ayo, Older Dice, tell them something they don't know about me.

0: So what led you to give ignorance a personality and to tell him to move out of the way in your poem?
1: The definition of ignorance means lack of knowledge. And I see ignorance as a person when I'm always going to a store or going down the street to go to school. So I told him to move out of my way because he's not going to stop me to what I'm achieving in life.
0: So being that this is your last year, to what do you most look forward to as you transition to high school and a new school? And what will you miss the most about higher achievement?
1: Well, the thing I'll miss in higher achievement is getting the opportunity to visit the places I've never been, like

0: I've never been to Harrisburg, but now I've been to Harrisburg more than once. And I've never been, I've been to Washington, D.C., but I wanted to visit there more. But the only thing that I'll miss is the people that kept me focused, like Miss Gabby, Miss Wendy, Mr. Parrish, and Mr. Sean. And so when I go to high school, it's going to be a new beginning towards, because I'm becoming a young man. As I look forward to adulthood, because I don't want to look forward to adulthood that fast, because I still want to, because I'm still living in a child's place, and I'm I'm a young man, and I'm starting to be, so.
1: You're like, yes, as I said, enjoy this moment. Don't rush to adulthood.
2: Layla Thomas is our next poet of the evening, and she is a seventh grader at Pittsburgh Classical. Let's hear about her sweet tooth.
3: Hi, my name is Layla Thomas. I'm in the seventh grade, and I go to Pittsburgh Classical Academy. My violin is so special to me. It should also be a part of my family tree. The beautiful sound so rich, it will put you out to sleep really quick. The way I play so sweet, it will give you cavities in your teeth. The dentist will say, have you been playing your sweet violin today? Yes, sir. It was so sweet. It sounds like my favorite sour lemon drops with a twist like on 32nd Street.
1: You used a literary technique called synesthesia, an attempt to fuse different senses by describing one kind of sense impression in words normally used to describe another. The way I play so sweet, it will give you cavities in your teeth. First, I want to hear you play, but my question is, how did you come up with the description of your sounds being both rich and sweet?
3: Well, when I was in second grade, I didn't want to play the violin. I didn't want to play the guitar no more because I thought it was actually boring, so I switched over to the violin. And then a few years later, I started to sound a lot more better than I did before. I was a mess.
1: You're here with us today, so obviously your poem is excellent and not a mess. So in my head, sour lemon drops don't sound sweet. So can you take me through what made you use this oxymoron in your poem?
3: Well, kids like candy. I like candy. I'm a kid, so I like sour stuff too, and I like lemons.
1: Thank you.
2: Sixth grade Sterrett scholar Harmony Murphy is up next, and she is going to tell you all about anime.
4: Hello, my name is Harmony Murphy, and I go to Sterrett, and my poem is called Love is Like an Anime. Love is like an anime. I love drawing it every day. When I watch it on the couch, Kill la Kill is what I watch. Dragon Ball Z with Goku, or Sailor Moon with Pluto. I watch it every single day. If it were real, I'd call it Bay. I always like to say that love is a lot like an anime.
1: So you did use a subjective tense correctly in your poem, if it were real, I'd call it Bay. How did you know to use were instead, was, because most people mess that up?
4: Well, I knew were means suppose, and was means past tense. That's why I used it.
1: And so you almost use a form of verse called envelope verse, by starting and ending with almost the same line, except you added, you know, a lot to your love. Love is like anime, closing at the end. What made you come full circle in your poem?
4: Well, I used a lot because it's the subject that I love, mostly a lot, apparently. That's why I used it.
5: Jace Thomas Harris, a sixth grade classical scholar, uses his poem to play with some all great time. Time great.
6: It's me, Stephen Curry, and James Harden versus LeBron James, Michael Jordan, and Allen Iverson. It was a hard-fought game. Each team played their best. The score is tied. It all comes down to me. James passes to me, and as I pass to Stephen, and he passes it back. Only 5 seconds left. It's all on me. I cross Michael and Allen, only LeBron in my way now. I fake left, spin right, and step back. 2 seconds. It has to be the most awkward shot I have ever tried in my life. It had to be in the air for at least 5 minutes, but it had perfect rotation. But we were all surprised when it went in, especially since it was all net, no backboard. It's all over, and as I lean in to all the players, all I can say is good game. Basketball.
1: And of course, being with Highmark Blue Cross Blue Shield, I loved how you incorporated the healthy activity as part of your poem.
5: Of course you do, Mr. Neal, because Highmark Blue Cross Blue Shield, good health. Let's learn more about Jace as he explores his love of basketball.
1: So how did you come up with the way of playing with the verse to show how awkward the shot was after you faked, spun, and stepped around LeBron by breaking up the line at I and then moving into the next line starting with have? That was genius use of a poetic device.
6: I think I just wanted to be like, exaggerate how awkward this shot was.
1: So nothing to do with poetry, but how did you come up with a lineup that included Curry, James, Harden, Jordan, Iverson?
6: Those are just my favorite players.
2: Our next poet is eighth grader from Kappa, Natalie Hollinger, who explores human love.
7: Why is love hurtful and sweet? Why can't it be sweet and not hurtful? I like love. It is special to me. But sometimes I just don't want to have love in me. I like to love people who love me. But I just don't want love for 4 months. I want it for the rest of my life. The only time I say I love you is when I do. Not just for a day or a week. I'll love you forever. But sometimes you'll love someone special. But they lose love for you out of the blue. But just remember, it's their loss, not yours. Because there are others to love more.
1: You open using the device of a rhetorical question. So why? What feeling were you trying to raise in your listener?
7: I used a rhetorical question because I was wondering why a wonderful thing as a relationship is hurtful and sweet at the same time.
1: Now, how would you describe the tone or mood of your poem? What do you want to leave people inspired to do?
7: I describe the tone and mood like as sad, but also curious. And like, I want to leave people like thinking that you may love someone, like this special person, but there are others out there. So there's more than one to love.
5: Our final poet for tonight, sixth grade Urban Pathway scholar Tanaya Young, is going to tell us about something we all are looking forward to right about now, summer.
8: Hello, I am in sixth grade. I go to Urban Pathways and Higher Achievement, and my name is Tanaya Young. And my poem is called Summer. What is summer, you ask? Summer is like when the sun shines brightly over and the flowers start to blossom. There are rows of flowers that shine brightly for us to see. Summer is the best season to me. Sometimes I like to roam free in a rose of flowers. Sometimes I like looking at the beautiful lake and going for a swim there. Sometimes when I look at the lake, I can see my reflection.

0: So you use simile in your poem to describe summer is like, what does a flower blossoming represent to you?
1: In my poem, a flower blossoming means to me a child growing into a parent.
0: So as the final poet tonight, can you share how higher achievement is like summer to you? And maybe like that beautiful lake where you can see your reflection.
1: Higher achievement is like summer to me. And as the beautiful lake is going for a swim, and during higher achievement, I hope that Miss Gabby will let us go swimming.
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3: Youth Express microphones were rolling as Pittsburgh's environmental charter school students read original poetry to their peers on March 20th, 2015. 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
4: My name is Lucha. I wrote this poem about discrimination, and it's called Why Do They Do This? They were walking down the street holding hands, two men. Love stronger than bound rope, stronger than love itself. A hateful stranger who needs a hand to hold holds a gun instead. Hear vicious words escape from a sputtering mouth. Fear fills hearts, and the cries from all the empty spaces. Society has picked the flower they have become. They wonder, why do they do this? He, who is born with legs not like the others, he goes to sleep at night and hears the echoes of the cruel words from the towering people above him. Was in shock for 2 days when someone dared to tell him, get up and walk. He wonders, why do they do this? She was born into a society that sees only in black and white. Fear of violence fills her eyes day after horrible day without her loving brother. He didn't have a gun, he didn't have a knife, but our so-called protector shot him down, and now despite her loving parents, she is a box of TNT waiting to explode. She wonders, why do they do this? He sits through hateful glances every day as his dirty and hole-punched clothes buy him a ticket to the smirks that shoot at him. He tries not to care, but how is that possible? Walking back to his so-called home is worse than walking the hallways in solitude. He's a fly trapped in the window, sanity coming to an end. He wonders, why do they do this? We will make it through the dark tunnel with every girl that sits in her room sobbing because she isn't allowed to be on the football team. There is a boy who wishes he could paint his nails without getting taunted until he can't take it. We can take it. We can be as strong as lions. Our roar can be as loud as a bear. We have to tell ourselves we are not alone. The world will never be perfect. There is no light without dark. But why am I, as a 10-year-old, trying to make a difference? While adults see these problems barreling through our world like a runaway train, why don't they see? Sticks and stones may break our bones. Words will always hurt us. I wonder, why does society do this? Please ask yourself, why does society do this?
5: My name is Aiden. I wrote a poem about bullying. It's called Bullied, and my type of poem is quatrain, so I rhyme things.
6: Okay. Why are they always so unfair? Sometimes they say I'm as big as a bear. Inside I feel dead. I feel like I'm made up of threads.
5: Tears went down my eyes. It's as bad as being told a thousand lies. I think it's so unfair. Crash! They threw me into a chair.
6: Why do the teachers not see they have been bullying me? I have been trying to flee, but they keep on bullying me.
5: Their fists pound me like hell. This is why I always fail. I don't understand why. They don't. I always try to lie.
6: Being bullied gives me headaches. My parents think I'm trying to fake. It also gives me stomach pains. Why do they bully me?
5: Now I am on the bus. They are still bullying us. They act like I am 3. Why do they do this to me?
6: Finally, I am at home. Now I am free to roam. Even though I am still alone, what is the reason they bully us?
7: I'm Charlie Joe. I wrote a poem about hunger. It's called I'm Hungry. I'm hungry. Goldfish again. The salty supercalifragilistic XBL and nasty. I love goldfish. It's food for my stomach. I can't wait till I get home for a snack. Can't wait till school tomorrow. Breakfast. Snow day. Hooray. Snowboarding. The hunger will eat me up today. No nasty school food. No breakfast or lunch. I'm hungry. Making warm oatmeal. The wind howls through my empty cupboards. I wish I had some more food. I wish I had some food to fill this emptiness. I can't focus on my work. I only eat a bowl of cereal for breakfast. I can't do any work. The hunger of no breakfast is eating me up. I hope we don't have mushy Brussels sprouts. I can't wait for some warm lunch. I don't like this stew. The meat looks out at me. I love stew, warm and scrumptious. The silverware has tiny circles on them. Disgusting. I have to eat with my hands. Where is the butter for my small soggy scone? Even stale bread would help. I'm hungry.

0: wrote a poem about bullying. It's called Don't Ever Change. All it takes is one word. That one word can let the pain flow in. Stupid, ugly, fat. It's not like we choose how we look. Life is funny in a way. No matter how hard you try, you can't escape how you feel. What makes us odd? Is it because we don't look like you? The pain and words tug at you, pulling you towards sadness. Are they right? Am I weird? Am I different? Maybe I can melt into nothingness. Maybe one day their burning words will melt me. Why not? The burning sun melts the snow. Someday we will wake up, and the things we like about ourselves, like being smart, are the things they so often punish us for. It'll be the thing that destroys us. I can hear them whisper my name, pointing out my flaws. I can see them laugh through my clouded vision. I used to be proud of who I am. Now, I don't know who I am anymore. The girl that used to be me, the smart, independent, strong person that I was, she is now lost, lost in oceans of sorrow, streams of tears, and she no longer knows where her body is. And while she searches, this scared, worried, self-conscious shadow of a person is taking over. But the sad thing is, this sickening shadow of shame, this is that girl. I liked being silly and nerdy and anything I wanted to be. She flew higher than any bird. She dreamed bigger than anything ever imagined. She grew into a tree of a person till someone chopped her down. And as I fell, my heart hit my stomach as it pitted. How can someone like you love who you are? You're so weird. They're the people letting this person in. And my proud self hid till someone opened up a window to something new. This special someone, this new eye-opener, showed the lost girl her way home. They don't care about my flaws. All they can see are my good points. Freaks. Well, if being me is being a freak, then sure, I am a freak. Sure, I'm different, but I think it'd be a pity to be like everyone else. If I acted like everyone else, if I wanted to be like everyone else, the world would be boring, bland, and burnt out of diversity. I'm not going to pretend their words don't hurt, but I'm not going to change, not for them, not for anyone.
1: My name is Alex.
2: My name is Zion. We wrote a poem about bullying on appearance.
1: And it's called Deserted.
2: People's words tear through me like a chainsaw. One word tears through me faster than others.
1: Too chubby.
2: Too black.
1: I pretend not to care, but deep feelings jumble inside.
2: The people who died for change have not gotten what they deserve in return.
1: My heart pounds like angry drums and I sigh.
2: My stomach twists, turns, and tumbles as I look at my skin.
1: Perfect people, perfect lies, I always let it get in my mind.
2: I look at Photoshop and billboards knowing that's not truly who they are.
1: Does life change? Do I change?
2: Do appearances change? Do I change?
1: I wish. I look around and the laughter starts, loud.
2: I look around, I feel unsafe, scared.
1: Their words pierce through my soul, crushing it, but then I come back to life.
2: Their words are sharp pieces of glass tearing through me, but then I come back to reality.
1: Pictures, aren't you pretty or not?
2: Do you have to show off that you're beautiful?
1: How about my smile? I like it, just not the rest of me.
2: I understand that you love yourself, but why don't you love me? What's wrong with me?
1: We humans create categories about ourselves and how we look.
2: Black people are labeled the bad people when we're the same as you.
1: Black, white, fat, skinny, look shouldn't matter in my world or in yours.
2: You judge me, I don't judge you. Apparently, I just choose not to.
1: Childhood fun, not dangerous. We have to be friends then, but it's different now.
2: Now we're enemies because of my appearance being judged by your hatefulness.
1: I always thought I knew the difference between good and bad. No, I don't always remember.
2: Do you ever remember the greatness of the way you treated me? I can't remember. I look in the mirror and I wish I always saw beauty. You look into my eyes, but you don't look deep enough.
3: Hi, my name is Dewey. I wrote a poem about racism, and I didn't have a title. The smell of festival food fills my nostrils as I play a game. My gaze drifts over to the crowd of African-American people standing at the entrance to the church carnival, police officers blocking their way, as a white man and his daughter walk happily past. My smile melts away at the sight. The happiness in my head replaced with the roaring beast called anger. I pointed out to my mother when I see her friends and ask her, "This is unfair. This is horrible." We walk down to them. We take them by the wrists. Through gritted teeth, we say, "They're with us." The men in blue protest, but we rush past anyway, looking ahead to the bright lights of the carnival, not looking back to the hate. We helped who we could, but still held the anger and unfairness. I try to let my smile mask it, but my thoughts still wander back to the people. After all, how could I ignore what's right in front of me? The majority fails to see what the minority faces nearly every day. They face the cheering crowds. The divide is gone, they say, failing to see the show that at this rate will never end. Of two races at once, you can change. And rise up above the crowd. You can end the so-called never-ending show. We must rise and end this battle united. We will not succeed if we are divided.
4: My name is Beth, and my poem is about homelessness, and it's called Tears. The tears were down my blushing cheeks, burning like fire and making a mark. Why do I not care? I'm young, scared, and alone, yet I'm left here to die alone. My black hoodie and pants, ripped pants, made me look like a wild animal. I look out into the bright highway, busy buses blow horns at me. My sign implicated with the old Sharpie, in need. Anything helps. No one cares. Sweeping sad memories say stop and stare. Their cold eyes make me shiver in the cold afternoon. I'm scared. I have no home to go to, no loved ones. They don't give me food or money is because I look like an outlaw. People's faces are like stone, leaving me alone to fight the bitter pain of my cold life, ignoring me for the better good. The beaming sun slowly drifted. The cold and horrible night swallowed me whole, petrified in the frozen blackness. A journey through past and future I picture in my mind. Right now, no one cares. I sit around waiting for time to pass, knowing no one could replace love. Surrounded by bad decisions I can make. Many people, many hopes. You ain't got no money, you ain't got no job. I did not foresee so much issues. Everyone's staring. I say I only have $2. They look at me with much shame. My nostrils flare as I smell a nearby restaurant down the road. Then, a drop of water hit my face. I'm back in reality. I woke up on, "Who's there?" and realize I'm awake. The question in my mind, if love is all life, then why am I living? A family passed, but then a miracle happened. The sun shined brighter. "Are you homeless?" the little kid asked. "There's a shelter." I looked to her eyes and see a fainted sign. I cried with tears, tears of joy. My dream of a new life was crazy, but ended up coming true. But then the sun rose. I look at my new home and feel reborn again. Thank you.
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6: My name is Cameron. My poem is about bullying. Bullying is a thing you get hurt in, physically or with feeling. There are always these two things, but sometimes these three things. The victim, the antagonizer, and sometimes the bystander. The victim is the one getting bullied, the antagonizer is the one bullying, and sometimes there's a bystander, the one watching it all happen. Think of the antagonizer and the victim as a lion and a mouse. The lion, a big, strong, and powerful, but the mouse weak, small, and fragile, a rodent. When the antagonizer notices the bystander, the one soaking it all in, there should only be two sides of this story, but now there is three. The antagonizer notices a bystander. Then the antagonizer is done for. The antagonizer is brought down and the victim gets justice. So that's kind of how it all works.
7: My name's Milena, and I wrote a poem about bullying. I am puddles next to the oceans. Oceans of my rolling tears. Tears because of the ripping bullies. Bullies because I do not fit in with the others. Others who cheat, lie, and steal. Steal the kindness from caring hearts. Hearts of loving warmth. Warmth like fire seeps through the bully's eyes. Eyes full of resentment and terrible hatred. Hatred that drives me back into the corners. Corners where I was bullied when all of a sudden, no, cry children. Children with strong smiles. Smiles for me. Me is the part they hate. Hate with their destructive taunts. Taunts of searing insults. Insults full of pain. Pain is gone as the two kids come to my aid. Aid full of joy as we leave the bully. Bully never wanted to be friends. Friends do not turn their backs on friends. Friends we are not because we are I and they. Friends who saved me but left me like they left the bully, so we shall never be friends. Friends do not hate friends. Friends do not let me be destroyed. Destroyed, upset, sad, angry, and dead. Dead is my peace, and dead is my world, and dead is my love, and dead is the sun that has faded. Faded are the lights, and dimmed is the taste of sadness, but a new girl comes. Comes a student like me. Me is the part they hate, like the dinner on their plate. Plate of the children they eat with their anger. Anger of sorrow. Sorrow is beyond me. Me is what they hate. Hate is not what the new girl does. Does she befriend me? Me is what they hate. Hate is not is what she hates. Hates them. Them is what we hate. Hate is beyond us. Us are two friends overcoming the strains. Strains holding us back from being friends. Friends we are not because the others like her more. More than me, more than bullying. Bullying is the pocket that holds the key to friendship. Friendship is hidden beneath the prison, so those not worthy shall lack it. It is the awful feeling of rejection. Rejection from teams, from love, from family. Family is hidden with my tears as the little kids come to play. Play controlled by the big kids, kids who run the school. School where they come out to laugh about freedom and humor I will never understand. Understand is what the bullies do not like. Like is what I do, with joy. Joy rushes as a small child comes up to me. Me is what they hate. I'm the big eighth grade kid. Kid and kid, I and I, hand in hands. Hands me a ball. Ball, you want to play? Play with a first grader with a ball. Ball that smelled like something dying was so dirty. Dirty feet, dirty hands. Hands that were offered to me. Me is what they hate. Hate is what I do not. Not ball, but talk. Talk we did. Did we become friends? Friends understand love. Love friends. Friends give. Give to friends. Friends care. Care about friends. Friends are always nice. Nice as this girl. Girl and I are friends now. Thank you.
8: My name is Zach. That's Finn. And we wrote a poem about homelessness. And it's called Homelessness.
9: Yeah.
8: I never want to get out of bed in the morning. Staying warm through the night is always a challenge.
9: Finally, I get out of bed and put on my clothes.
8: I imagine clothing warm and dry.
9: I go outside and wonder what it would be like without a coat.
8: I hopefully wonder what it would be like to have a warm, furry coat.
9: See a man looking as on my way to work, I wish it was the weekend.
8: I wish I had money to provide for myself.
9: I see a man looking as dirty as a rat sitting on the cold, wet, snow-covered sidewalk.
8: There's a man strutting across the wet, gleaming sidewalk.
9: He asks me for money.
8: The man walks by me like I'm invisible.
9: I walk the rest of the way in silence.
8: I sit alone on the freezing snowy concrete while the cold attacks my skin.
9: Work is stressful. I can't wait until my lunch break.
8: Sitting here is pointless. I wish I had something to do.
9: The boredom is killing me.
8: The cold and hunger are beating me down.
9: Finally, lunch has come. I step outside and the cold runs up my spine.
8: A large gust of wind blows by me and I pick up my thin, ragged blanket.
9: I have a quick lunch and go back, whoosh, as the wind blows the door shut.
8: I see the dim light of lighter and the horrible stench of burning cigarettes fills the polluted air.
9: I have a quick lunch and go back to my boring job.
8: I sadly sit on the vast, dirty sidewalk and think of a filling lunch.
9: I can't wait for this day to be over. On my way home, I see the man on the sidewalk again.
8: A man with a clean black suit and tie walks by me.
9: He asks me for money again, so I ignore him and keep on walking.
8: Why do you do that, I ask. It's not my fault I live this way, but he keeps on walking like I don't exist. Thank you.
10: My name is Molly, and I wrote a poem about discrimination. It's called Why Am I Afraid? Have you ever been with a monster hide where the wood always creaks beneath you, where the lock goes in, where the sun doesn't shine. My feet hold tight as I slowly move forward. Why am I afraid? I tell myself differently, but the laps lead me back where I belong. My food turns into an ocean of salty tears as I trudge back to the lunchroom. Then the smell of hate pushes me back out towards the lockers. It's not you who I love, but you spill a storm in my ocean of tears. I thought I would be free from the box locked with chains. Why am I afraid? It's just a bunch of kids. Sitting there, becoming one of them, I realize it's not the real me. The things we talk about are this arrow shot at others through the battlefield. I realize that this is not the real me. Why am I afraid? I'm special. Okay. I'm sorry. Okay. I'm special like everyone else. I'm talented, passionate, and beautiful. Why am I afraid? Love is a gift given only to the brave. Why do we use it as an excuse to discriminate others? I was picked because I deserve love. Why am I afraid? Love comes in many shapes, sizes, and colors. It's just the real me. Why am I afraid? Love is the most powerful force given us to cherish. Why can't we have our own love? Why are we afraid? If I were to hold your hand, would you laugh at me? Would you point your finger up to me and laugh hysterically? This is what it's come to. That's why we're afraid. Thank you.
11: My name is Issa, and I wrote a poem about Muslims. Muslims, misjudged people, practice good behavior, sad like a mother who lost a child. 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
12: Hi, my name is Quinn, and I wrote my poem about homelessness, and it's called Same. I am but a homeless man who wanders the streets alone. My stomach aches like a crumpled piece of paper, grumble. Every step I take, I weaken. Every time I talk, my mouth gets drier than a dried up river. I ask for money. They look at me like I'm deformed. I stare into a deli shop. I see them shoving their faces with pizza and hoagies. Oh, how I envy them. I ask for the rest of their sandwich. They give it to me in delight. I choke it down so fast, I'm not sure I tasted it. I go to the bridge to get some shelter. It feels like that sandwich was better than a four-course Italian dinner. I see a drizzle of rain. The rain starts to rush down faster than the Ohio River. As I doze off, I wonder if it will be my last night. I wake up. I see people walking down the street. They're going to a football game. I go down to Heinz Field to ask for money. One man says to me, "Buzz off, creep. I am the same as you. I walk the streets like you. I see the same things as you. I am a man like you." Thank you.
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13: My name is Tierra Easley. I'm 15 years old and I go to the Neighborhood Academy. 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
14: 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Another example of people who know it's cool to care.
15: My name is Markel Watts. I'm 14 years old and I go to the Neighborhood Academy. I just came home from a restaurant.
16: What?
15: And I got something that I really want, a cheeseburger. Food that is good, but not worth murder.
16: Uh-huh.
15: It came with a side of fries. Mm-hmm. I bit into one and I almost died. But that sounds like a lie. It's figurative. It was deliberate. You feeling it? Or are you still stuck on the cheeseburger? Maybe the fries. I would share, but that'll be too kind.
16: Mm.
17: My name is Pallavi Muluk, and this is my poem titled, The Maze That Is My Mind. I am accused of thinking too much, as though my mind's moral duty is to all but me, as if there was a stabbing, shaming switch ready to strike me down if I dare not think for one second. Savitri, we share this fear. I see the restless chaos in your eyes, that mental burden that causes your stares to glaze over and your laughs to falter. Your peace potential clotted by that rotted thought. And you, why have you made your home? Why did you decide to reside in my life? Why do you squeeze your merciless malice into the gaps in my cognition? 5 years? 65? When will you leave? So many thoughts crashing against the barrier that is my brain like a maze they cannot escape. Turn to the left, dead end. Turn right, dead end. Look up, look down, all ends as dead as can be. But perhaps it isn't you. Perhaps this is the singular second that it's solid to say that it isn't you, it's me. So here's a thought. What if I just stop thinking so much?
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19: Hi, my name is Helena, and the title of my poem is Delusion, Ashes, and Smooth. I walk into the night and see something twirling and waltzing. I don't know if it's an apparition or an actual person. It blows around us like ashes. Am I in a delusion, or am I really seeing things? I feel her gown gently brush against my body, as smooth as silk. Maybe it is a moth wing or just the cold, misty air. I don't know. There is no answers. I stare harder into the night. I finally spot the mysterious being. It is a lady with sad, coal gray eyes. Her eyes are as dark as the ashes in the fireplace. The moon shines a smooth beam of light in between us. I finally see her more clearly. She is young, with golden blonde hair tied up in a braided bun. It looks like spun gold. Her lips are as red as cherries and skin as pale as milk. She is remarkably beautiful. We stare at each other a bit more. Then she disappears in the smooth, dusty mist. Gone forever.
16: If you're just joining us, this is Zoe with Youth Express, live at the Kelly Shrehorn Theater for Pittsburgh Youth Vision, a citywide town hall and showcase with youth perspectives about the future of our region with policymakers and organizers.
20: So without further ado, I want to bring somebody very special to the stage to say some words, actually some very special people. Let's bring to the stage Julie Malice from Bike Pittsburgh, Justin McCaskill from Assemble, and Jess Gold from Assemble.
21: Thank you, live from the city. Hello, everybody. We just want to say a few words today. Thank you so much for taking the time to show up, to say what you want to say, to express yourself creatively, and to hear from other youth. We think it's really important that youth have a platform to share their voices and to make sure that people in positions of authority can hear what they have to say. So this is what this event is about, and we can't thank you enough for being present today. I think Jess has a few words too.
22: Yeah, thank you all so much for being here today, especially the young people who are here to share the wonderful creative work you've been doing and your voices, and folks who are here who are in positions of power, who are adults doing organizing work, working in the arts. I hope that you take to heart some of the things that our young people here today are saying, and make sure that you're connecting with them so that their voices can be a part of everything that we're doing in the city.
23: And just to reiterate, I'm just glad everyone was here. It's a great turnout. I'm happy that everyone could make it and get their voices heard. This was a long trip and road, but I'm glad we're here, and I hope you guys enjoy the youth and what they can express. So. Thank you.
20: Here to present a City Council proclamation for PGH Youth Vision, make some noise for Councilman Dan Gilman and Councilwoman Deb Gross.
24: Thank you. It is great to be here with you guys today. I was just joking, they were talking about the adults who are in positions of power who can make decisions, and I said to Deb, they're talking about you. I don't think of myself as an adult yet, so I look to Deb for the adult leadership on council. You know, every time you get on Facebook or Twitter, anytime you turn on the news, there's another ranking. Pittsburgh's the number one foodie city. Pittsburgh's the number one most livable city. Pittsburgh has the worst drivers. That was the one yesterday. Can't argue with that one either. But every day there's something else about how what a great city it's. And people always ask us why. You know, what was your secret? What happened? And the answer, honestly, and I'm not just saying this, it's you. It's not about any one individual. It's not about any one movement. It was about partnerships. It was about hospitals and universities and nonprofits and chefs and neighborhood gardeners and entrepreneurs. And it's about you. It's about young people who are pushing ideas. And it was about the young people 10 years ago when the city was a much older city and a city that wasn't experiencing economic growth, pushing leadership to do things different, saying, listen to me, I've lived somewhere else. I have a friend who has an idea. Hear my voice speak up. That's what made Pittsburgh so great. And so the work that you guys have done, and I am excited to hear many of the ideas and see what we can implement in Pittsburgh, is gonna be part of the transformation. When someone else is sitting here in 5 years, it's gonna be ideas that you pushed through this program that changed Pittsburgh. And that's what's so great about this city. I've had chances to go work in other cities, and why I've always stayed in Pittsburgh, other than just pure love of this city, is because Pittsburgh is either America's biggest small town or smallest big city. You're in an urban core with great opportunities in arts and culture and sports teams and universities and all of those things, but at the same time, it's like you're in a small town in New Hampshire. You're in a small pond where you can actually get things done, where your voice can be heard, where you can be on a nonprofit board in your 20s when someone like Scott Bricker can start a nonprofit in their 20s and have such a profound impact in this city. And that's the partnerships we work on today, working with Assemble and Kelly Strayhorn and Bike Pittsburgh and Sprout and City Council and the mayor and county exec and on, that's where the success comes from. So before I read the proclamation, which I won't read all of, it's a lot of boring whereas clauses, but I want to hit some highlights. I want to introduce one of our great partners, who we don't do any of the work without, and is here to listen as well, and that's our great mayor, Bill Peduto.
25: Hey guys. First off, thank you for caring about your city. There's a lot of different things that you could be doing right now, having your voice heard and being a part of the solutions is a big part. God, how many years ago? 20 years ago when we first met? We were younger. Yeah, you're younger. We did have some crazy projects, but this city was a lot different. And during the early 90s, it was people like Deb Gross, Pat Clark, Kahari Mosley, Justin Strong, Kathy Lewis, and we knew we wanted to stay here. There wasn't a much of an opportunity for us, so we created our own things. And we started to get to know each other and get to work together, and we found that you could do things. You could make a positive impact. You could get involved. And that was well before any of us ran for office. In the past 10 years, working with Councilman Gilman as chief of staff in my office, seeing the city change, and then starting to see his generation not leave, but stay, and other people move here, and understanding now they've got the foothold of being able to make that change. It's going to happen real quick. It's going to go from ideas to when you're actually implementing them. And being together and working with groups like Sprout, like Assemble, like Bike Pittsburgh, with artists who gather right here at the Kelly Strayhorn, will help you to get what your vision is, what your ideas are, and actually see them become part of it. It's an exciting time to be in this city. Cities are going through changes all over the world. But in Pittsburgh, we're small enough that when we implement change, it can make a difference. And we're big enough that the country and the world will take notice. So it's an honor to be here with you today, and I know Councilman has a proc, and I promised I wouldn't go too long, so I'll hand the mic back over. Thanks, guys.
24: Thank you, Mayor. And this was adopted by City Council this week, approved by all members. Whereas the PGH Youth Vision Campaign enables young Pittsburghers to share their vision for the future of our city, region, state, and country through the use of creative media. And whereas for several months during after school time, students and youth serving organizations completed written, visual, and performing arts projects addressing issues ranging from racial justice, immigration and refugee policy, to LGBTQIA+ justice and homelessness, policing and transportation, all to create a more welcoming, more equitable, and safer Pittsburgh. And whereas organized by Bike Pittsburgh, Assemble, and numerous youth serving organizations, the program was funded through Sprout Fund's 100 Days of Us, an initiative to empower people to act locally during the first 100 days of the new presidential administration. Now, therefore, be it resolved that the Council of the City of Pittsburgh does hereby recognize Bike Pittsburgh, Assemble, Sprout Fund, and all of the youth-serving organizations and students who participated in the PGH Youth Vision Campaign for their efforts to boost civic engagement among Pittsburgh's youth. And be it further resolved that the Council of the City of Pittsburgh does hereby declare today, April 27th, 2017, to be PGH Youth Vision Day in the City of Pittsburgh. Congratulations and thank you, guys.
20: All right, make some noise for that. City Council Proclamation. Awesome. Thank you to the councilman, councilwoman. Thank you to the mayor as well for coming through to do that. So who's ready for YMCA Lighthouse? Make some noise. Some quick information about YMCA Lighthouse. They are based out of the YMCA in Homewood, Brushton. They are an arts and media program focused on art education for the ages of people 13 to 22. So with that being said, I want to bring to the stage now Controlled Chaos. Make some noise.
0: Hey, what's everybody. Up,
1: y'all? What y'all doing quiet for? Make some noise.
0: Yeah, make some noise.
1: Yeah, come on. Yeah. Come on,
0: I know families out there. Come on. Make some noise for us.
1: Huh. Y'all ain't ready. Y'all ain't ready.
2: This is a message.
0: Who?
2: Any time wasters.
0: All of y'all.
2: Any procrastinators.
0: Every single
2: anybody
0: one.
2: Anybody not making moves.
0: Anyone.
2: Evacuate the premises.
0: Tell them.
2: I repeat.

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3: All right, so are we everybody good to get started? We all good? All right, so I think the first thing we're going to do is just go down the line and have you all introduce yourselves. And I'm sorry, Rashada, you could go ahead with that. You had the first question, I'm sorry.
4: All right, you will start off with your name, your grade in school, the organization you're with, the topic you're interested in, and your pronouns.
5: Hello, my name is Alex Williams, and
4: your name, your grade in school.
5: Okay, I'm in college. I go to CCAC, Allegheny Campus, and I'm from Hazelwood Youth Justice Program. I'm the youth leader there.
4: And the topic you're interested in.
5: And I am interested in justice in all forms with people and with animals and nature.
6: Yeah! Hello, I'm Mara Revlon. I graduated Woodland Hills High School like 3 years ago. I work for a few organizations here in Pittsburgh, Project Silk, Rise Up Pittsburgh, and also Unity Performance Company. A lot of the performers that perform tonight, I'm gonna be searching for y'all, because I want y'all on my team. And the topic that I'm most interested in today would be, I guess, STD HIV prevention in the LGBT Black community.
7: How y'all doing? My name is Ahmed Takumba Turner. I go by Takumba. I'm 22, I'm a recent graduate of Manchester Bitwell Training Center for Horticulture. I'm a project coordinator for GTEC and a program manager for Hazelwood Youth Justice Program. My main interest is community development and more specifically like youth entrepreneurship and how we could turn these young talented people into, you know, young moguls and business people. So.

0: I'm Trayvon Swan. I'm 17. I go to Obama. I'm here from the Urban League. And my main topic, will probably have to say this, equal rights for everybody. Yeah.
1: Hello, I'm Veronica, and I'm in the 10th grade at the Barack Obama Academy. And I'm interested in getting more African-American youth into arts and creativity and technology.
2: My name is Alexis. I'm grade 11, Westinghouse Bulldogs. And what else? My pronoun is her or she. I'm from Let's Get Free. And I'm just for equal justice for all races.
3: Hi, my name is Oliver. I use they, them, and he, him pronouns. I'm a senior at Pittsburgh Kappa. I'm here with the Carnegie Library GSA. I'm the class president at Kappa, and I co-lead the Gender and Sexuality Student Union there. And I have to agree, I'm interested in a lot of topics, including transgender rights, women's rights, sex education, many, many topics.
4: Okay. Hi, I'm Abrea Rosalie. I'm Abrea Rosalie. I'm 18. I'm a senior at Hill House Passport Academy Charter School. I'm with Sister Sweet Youth Project. My main topics that I'm interested in is racial equity, but more so reproductive justice. Yes. So, yeah.
5: My name is Cornell Collins. I'm 15 years old. I'm in the ninth grade. I go to Alderdice High School. I am part of the Scholar Project, which is run by the Homewood Children's Village. And the topic that I'm going to be talking about is how lead is in the soil of my neighborhood, well, basically Pittsburgh.
6: How y'all doing? My name is Taekwon Williams. I am a junior. I'm a junior at Obama, 17. I'm interested in topics about bringing the youth up, surpassing where we are today. I want our future generations to be more involved in more activities, getting engaged into things other than the streets and stuff like that.
7: Well, I'm one of the moderators of the panel. My name is Tressa Murphy Green. I currently am a public ally serving, yes, for public allies, serving, and I got public allies in the room. I see y'all, yes, holding it down. And I work for Youth Places, yes, up there, right? I'm a former organizer for SYP, which is also a part of New Voices, and it's funny that they're sitting together. And I'm also a co-founder of Black Film Excellence Co. We're a collective of black films. We organize and we consult. Rashad?
8: My name is Rashad. Y'all can hear me, right? We're good? All right. My name is Rashad. I graduated, 26 years old. Organizations that I'm with is New Voices Pittsburgh. There's a lot. But today I'm here with, don't look at me like that. Today I'm here with Action Housing, My Place Program, and Make Shop. What topics I'm interested in today is trans rights, and my pronouns is he, him, his.
7: I definitely forgot those ones. So my pronouns are she, her, and hers. The topics I'm interested in, I'm here for the black films, you know, and I'm here for equitability. I can't even talk right now. All across the board, it needs to be equitable and intersectional. I went to Obama, so shout out to Obama. Shout out to y'all Eagles. All right, so I,
0: dragons aren't real. I'm just saying. Dragons aren't real. I'm just saying.
7: But okay, so we're just gonna keep it moving. We're gonna keep it cute. So earlier in the program, the beginning of the program, they were given a proclamation from the mayor, and one of the things that they commented on was, you know, Pittsburgh being the most livable city and how we have all these number one charts. You know, and how it's so great that there's all these people coming into our city and, you know, getting into our urban neighborhoods. I just wanted to open it up for the panel to kind of respond to what they feel like they've seen up here with Mayor Bill Beduto, and anything that they would like to respond to. So the floor is y'all's on that one.
2: Well, I disagree with our mayor because the people that come into Pittsburgh, they take our jobs, they take over with our schools, our learning, and to me, everything he was just saying was in his point of man, but he's not saying as from a citizen that's from Pittsburgh, that's growing up, and that's coming from these different communities, and to me, that's not right because, okay, you've been creating something for over 10 to 20 years, but you're not really taking the time to look in all these different neighborhoods and why is everything so separated and why is this school so better from that school or why is that neighborhood more upcoming to the next neighborhood? But he's just looking at it from, I really don't have to explain, like, he's just looking at it as how he wanna see it, but he's not looking at it from a different race, like how it really is in these neighborhoods and what's really going on.
7: Ray's about to come through with the Draco, y'all.
4: One question. I would like to answer the question with a question, but then I'm gonna follow up with like a response. Most livable for whom?
7: Yes.
4: Because we that have grown up in the projects and grown up in these schools, we know that Pittsburgh has not been the easiest place to live in. There's a black youth that dies every week in the city, probably two, maybe three. So I just want to ask Mayor Beduto if he's still in the crowd, livable for whom? Who? Like, that's all.
9: Of course he's on.
0: Of course.
7: I would also like to put out there that I don't think a lot of people know that Pittsburgh has one of, if not the lowest life expectancy rates for black women in the country. Our life expectancy rate for women, black films in Pittsburgh is comparable to women who live in Honduras, quote unquote, third, like, you know, developing countries. And that's something that Bill Beduto has never really addressed or, you know, talked about, but yet and still, we are still the most livable city. But as Aubrey said, livable for whom? Is there anybody else that wants to respond or?
10: I feel like it was very much well covered. I mean, it's election season though. So, I mean, that's the reality of the situation. So if y'all know politics, he was supposed to do that and say that. And I mean, it's on us to change that narrative.
8: All right, what do you think about the gentrification of quote unquote black neighborhoods?
11: Okay, it's Alex again, and I live in the Hill District, and right now there's a lot of renovation going on up there. I don't know if any of y'all know about the Hill District, but the areas that were taken down were G Block, West Side, all of those places that I grew up at are changing now. They are changed, rather. They tore all the projects down in the livable public housing, and then they put up new houses that were supposed to be affordable housing, but again, affordable for whom? They're much larger, and they are like an upgrade, of course, but the rates that they are changing them to, the pricing is changing completely the faces that we have in our city. So when we get those magazines that say we have the best livable city, then they put on neighborhoods like my neighborhood and say, well, we just build these new houses, come to us. So that really took all the faces that I grew up with and all those black, brown, and colored faces that live there in the affordable housing, and they moved them out. And now new people who see that we have the most affordable city are coming here, and now they want to make the changes that need to be made. When I grew up, there were two computers in my whole school, and books were being broken. They were all falling apart. But now they are putting all these funds into these schools because they're rebuilding and they're trying to bring other people in there. And I feel like it should be addressed because they want it to seem as if it's for us and it's for our people. But when you start to look around, when you start to look around, it's not us who it's really for.
8: Thank you.
9: No, I do not.
10: So you repeat the question real quick. What did I think about
11: gentrification?
10: Just generally?
11: And your neighborhood.
9: Your neighborhood.
10: Well, a lot of the work I do at GTEC actually addresses this issue in a sense of vacant land. And just to provide some context, a lot of this, in a sense, is due to deindustrialization. A lot of black folks that came up here from the South looking for industrial jobs, like in particular a city like this, once that stopped, you had people leave the area. And as a result of people leaving the area, you have more houses that are unattended and structures that go dilapidated. Now, what also happened was the sense of community began to kind of fall apart. So you may hear people that talk about Bedford Dwellings being a place where you can leave your door unlocked. You wouldn't really think of it being that type of place now. So I think there's always that pointing out to what's happening to us, but then what are we doing to contribute to it and help perpetuate it? So I mean, like the other day, I live on the west side of Sheridan. So like, there's a lot of kids that live around there. Like, you know, 9 to 15 young brothers. So it's like, yo, there's all this garbage around. Why don't you just clean it up? And I mean, granted, you're like, oh, yeah, bet. But you break off that dollar, see how much they clean up. Like, literally, I paid 7 kids $20 and they cleaned up the whole block, full the garbage bag up. So I'm saying, like, we kind of got this messiah complex. We waiting for somebody to come do it. Like, and it's just, you know what I mean, what can you do in your immediate reach and your realm of influence to kind of be that sport? You know what I'm saying? So, I mean, I kind of got off the topic of gentrification, but I feel like it's relevant in the sense that it's such a broad, ambiguous kind of term where there's not even one set definition for it. So it's just like, what can you do within your block, which your neighborhood, your friends? You know what I'm saying? So that's what I think.
1: So me and my friend were talking about this topic the other day, and I brought up the point of how, like, we are ripping down people's houses that they saw home and taking away culture. Because people grew up, like, I live in Garfield, so when they tore down, like, the Garfield and then, like, build the Garfield Commons, like, that's not what I'm used to seeing. I don't live in the Garfield Commons, and then I go to school in East Liberty and all, like, the new housing and everything. That's just not what people are used to seeing, and that's just taking away people's culture pretty much.
2: In my neighborhood, I live in Hawkins Village, so I don't know if you've ever been there, but it's back Kennywood, that little bridge. And whenever you ride past it, you can look inside and it's a circle. And police, they ride all through there throughout the day, but I remember in the summer when that little boy got killed 2 rows back from my house in broad daylight, but these police, they want to ride around all day looking for the drug dealers, but I don't even think they look for the little boy. No, I don't think they look for the person who even killed for the little boy. So from my point is, all this police brutality and just police itself, like, how do you feel that night that you just ride around in this little circle, knowing that somebody lost their son, their nephew, their brother, and you didn't do nothing about it? You just let it happen.
12: Okay, gentrification. You know, I don't live, like, in Pittsburgh. If you're talking about jurisdiction, like, I don't really live in Pittsburgh anymore. I live in Keys Rocks. It's 10 minutes outside. But when I did live in Pittsburgh, in Greenway, it was West Side. But When I did live in Greenway, you know, that's pretty much one of the neighborhoods that gentrification hasn't touched yet. And it's pretty much dead now, but like when I go to the east side to go to work or when I go to the Hill District to go to school, I see, you know, just the difference. You know, they have really nice houses and then there's really beat down ones. And the houses that they're putting up and the places that they're putting up, they're pretty and all, but we can't live in them. And when people go and say we should be the change that we want to see, how can we change something and we're not given the correct tools to change it? Like, you're raising a generation who has no tools. The schools that you're giving us to go to, like you're presenting to us to go to, we can't go to because we can't afford them. And then all the good schools, they get all the tools to go and succeed, and then we're left in the dust. So how can you tell us that we need to be the change that we want to see if you don't give us the tools to change? And gentrification, it's pretty and all, you know, it's bringing life back to these communities, quote unquote, but yeah, the life was never gone. I don't like gentrification, and it's displacing a lot of people, and people are dying because of it. People are dying, people are getting sick, people are out on the streets, and then you guys want to talk about homeless people. Like, you're kicking people out of their homes to build up new ones to make the city look nice. And it all goes back to the statement that I made, livable for whom? You're trying to make the city look pretty to outsiders, but we know what's going on, we know the deal.
7: When we're thinking about things like gentrification and youth, right? And the fact that youth do have power. This is something that I truly, truly, truly believe, that youth have power. I wanna know from y'all, how do youth hold power and where do you find power? You know, and like when it comes to things like gentrification, you know, or when it comes to things, DeVos who got in Trump put in office, and Kappa students, like not just Kappa students, it was a bunch of students, but I know mostly it was two students that organized an entire march, you know, around what was happening. So can y'all speak more about that? Can y'all speak about youth power?
11: So I work with the program Hazelwood Youth Justice Program, and we really, there's a lot of development going through that community right now, and through that development, our program was really made, and it was really to show everyone in the community that the youth have power so that our Hazelwood community didn't get left behind in all the construction, as in the same place what happened in the waterfront. So the community that was already there really got left behind in all the construction. If you go a little bit ways up the streets aren't done. There's potholes. But if you go down to the waterfront, it's really nice. There's lights everywhere. It's a really different situation. So what we did was we got all of our youth to go to these different, to the areas where the developers are going to have all of them sitting down panels just like us so that they could hear our voices. And we told everyone else in the community and that we hear the people. We interview everyone in Hazelwood, all the people who live there over 50 years, over 70 years, who really seen the changes. And then we went to these panels with these construction workers and these developers, and we really let them know what the Hazelwood people were saying. So that's how we let them, we show our power, is through our media and our justice with our videos, our pictures, because you can't dispute what you can see.
7: Just to interject really quickly for the rest of the responses, we're going to try and just move our pace up a little bit, because we only have about 10 minutes left for our panel.
8: Probably. So can like two people answer?
7: Okay.
9: I'll be the second person, I guess. I work for Project Silk. When we first began Project Silk, it was a youth-based thing. We came up with the ideas. We came up with the fact that we wanted it to be downtown on Penn Avenue. We wanted to look like this. We wanted to look like that. After we got our space together, we then formed a youth advisory board, you know, and you go have meetings, and then we tell these adults what we want, what we need, and how we need to get it. From that point, we have the power. They have to supply it, and that's how I feel like youth have power.
8: What problems do the youth face in the LGBT community?
13: Peeing.
3: I think, like, this kind of goes along with, like, youth power and things like that, but at my school, it was a very long struggle just to get bathrooms for people to pee in. I know, like, personally, I was, like, taken out of bathrooms and, like, security guards came after me and things like that. Just for wanting to go to the bathroom, things like that, and it's really goofy. I think it's goofy that a lot of times we have to get this, like a lot of LGBT people, genderqueer people, trans people have to get bathrooms, like separate bathrooms in different places and inconvenient places where it's like, if people are uncomfortable with trans people peeing, then can we have special bathrooms for them to go to? And like they have to make the weird trek like across the school or across the building, wherever they are, things like that. Thoughts?
7: All right, so what does youth-led programming mean to you? Does it exist? If so, where, and if not, how do we create space for it? And let me be clear, by youth-led, I mean, like, there's a lot of people, we're here with a lot of organizations, it's very easy to throw the label youth-led on what, on your grant, you know, or whatever. It's very, very easy to say, oh, this is youth-led, but it be something from the mind and conspiracy of an entire adult and not necessarily, you know, embody that. So I would love to hear y'all responses on that.
12: Can I go? Okay. First of all, shout out to Sister Speak Youth Project. Because when I hear the words like youth-led, that's what Sister Speak Youth Project really embodies to me. We take charge on what we want to do, and it's difficult. Like, from my perspective, from being a youth organizer for 5 months now, it's hard when people give you that platform to take charge because you're used to adults, you know, dragging you around and using you for publicity. But when you finally have that much power and say in what you want to do, it means a lot. So I would just like to say Sister Speak Youth Project is really youth-led. They mean what they say.
8: What's your experience commuting to school and work, and how can we improve that? What's your experience commuting to school or work, and how can we improve that?
14: I catch the trip.
13: You're taking
3: the bus back and forth. All right. The buses are slow. And they take forever to get anywhere. Don't understand.
13: They're
3: and they're expensive.
13: Yes.
3: We have one of the highest fares in the country. I don't know why it's so expensive.
12: And I just have problems with how they want to, you know, modernize, you know, and take the fare away. But what is that doing for people? Some people can't get to the Port Authority stations to get Connect cards. Mm-hmm. Like, why would you take the fare away? What you doing?
3: Yep. And the bus stops aren't convenient a lot of times.
12: They're not.
3: Depending on the neighborhood you're in. Like you go to Oakland and there's a million buses, but you go to some like neighborhoods a little farther from downtown and there's like nothing.
12: McKees Rocks, for example, my buses run so stupid. Like, I'm done. I'm getting a car.
0: And another thing, them bus drivers. They don't get me started. They're mean. Like, I remember I was waiting for the 75 after school the other day. And the bus came, you know, you're supposed to wave your hand and stuff like that. So he came, I said, look me in my eyes, and just kept going. I'm like,
12: for real?
0: Like,
3: and adults are mean to students on buses.
0: That's why I was waiting for the next one, I guess. I mean, he got that one.
7: All right, so how can students across all identities create more solidarity, especially when we're in a time when so many things are happening? Specifically, I'm speaking of what's going on at Woodland Hills now, which is ridiculous, with the security guard basically attacking a student. And the fact that this is not new, you know? And I also want to bring up the fact that, you know, last year there was an entire situation downtown with Somali students who were being beaten by, like, the police. It was Port Authority police, and they literally chased these kids, like, all throughout downtown, and was mad because one pressed the stop button on, like, the escalator. Like, that's what initiated the entire thing. So my question, and also, too, because I think that Black and POC solidarity is real, and because there's a lot of people of color moving into this city, we need solidarity. So how does that happen across the board?
13: What?
11: Well, I think that, I'm sorry, did I
4: say that? No, you could go.
11: I think that being in places like this and really collaborating together and coming with something solid and then bringing it to someone who has power of official, or, you know, Bill Peluto was just here telling him, well, this, you're here for us. This is what we want. This is what we feel like needs to be changed in these communities, and all of our organizations are behind it, and you won't have our vote if you don't really make these changes. If you don't address these problems, then you won't have our vote or are the people who are behind us. And we all need to come together and say that if they don't do these changes, we really hold each other accountable on those things.
10: To your point, how can Black and POC achieve solidarity? Was that the question? I think first and foremost, you gotta take notice of how certain groups are scapegoated to kind of create these false dichotomies where people can't communicate or feel like they're the enemy. Then two, like, recognize that what the interests are, the common interests, I think those are two things that could help in that. But usually consensus building is very tough when you're dealing with people with various interests and language barriers and cultural norms. You know, it's like a lot of contextual understanding that needs to take place before you can have a real productive conversation and move beyond idealism, in my opinion. So,
4: make your work intersectional, period. Yes. Make it intersectional. And if you don't know what intersectional means, it means that every social problem is connected in some way. You can't talk about race without talking about gender. You can't talk about gender without talking about class, and so on and so forth. And if you are in a social position where you get more benefits, listen to the people that are beneath you and join with them. Because if you're privileged, you do hold more power. And privilege is multifaceted. So, yeah, make your work intersectional.
7: All right, speaking of privilege, can we talk a little bit about school privilege and the different privileges that certain schools experience versus other schools? I'll use an example. I went to Obama, and I do believe that Obama, if you go to Obama, you hold privilege. I think that that's a real thing when it comes to, and before an event like this, when it came to certain things, certain field trips, certain opportunities, those things were specifically given to Obama students because you were from Obama. It's the same thing with Kappa. Certain things are given to Kappa students because you go to Kappa, and that's a privilege. So can we speak a little bit, and I would like to hear from a couple of different folks about what do you see school privilege as, and like, if you hold school privilege, how do you relinquish that when it comes to interacting with other students from other communities and other schools?
1: So I go to Obama, and I definitely say it's a privilege. But like I didn't, I don't know if I mentioned this earlier, but I'm with Assemble, and I learn a lot more with Assemble than I do like at school, because Assemble teaches you like coding and like all programs with like STEAM and all that. And Obama doesn't really promote you to like be an engineer when you grow up and things like that. So I think public schools could definitely throw technology and like science into things more.
2: I go to Westinghouse again, and the privileges, we don't have that many. Like, Westinghouse is a low-income school. We, 2017 just started, but this is a, like, you know, the school year's about to end, so we just got our second principal because they just always give up on us. And I think at other schools, like, the learning is different. Like, we don't learn at a different pace than other schools do. I really don't know why. I think they do get more advantages than Westinghouse because of where the school is at. And I think it's just other schools, they got like all different races, and it's just black. Maybe like two white people in Westinghouse out of the students. And it's like, okay, we got a little bit of Apple laptop computers, but it's like, we don't really learn nothing for real. I mean, I learn stuff, but it's like, oh, I feel like I need more. Like, it's just always you need something more in that school. And it's just like, huh, what am I going to school for? Another day, just sitting on my phone.
3: I think there's a cycle, too, with the magnet schools, because, like, Kappa will get a lot of recognition because it's an art school, and then they get more money. Like, we will get more money because we're an art school, but in the first place, a lot of arts, you already have to be part of you already have to have privileges to be able to express a lot of arts. So like instruments, a lot of times instruments are expensive and you have to like pay to take lessons. And so people to even get into the program in the first place already have to start off with like a certain level of privilege. And then it becomes like this cycle because it's just rewarding people who already have started up off from like a higher level. And so it's not good.
2: I mean, I understand that, but still, even
3: it shouldn't be your zip code should not determine the level of education you have, and that shouldn't
7: I wanted to give you some space to speak because it's very important that we talk about what's going on in our water. It's very important that we talk about what's going on with our soil. You know, environmental rights is real. And the fact that we had a water emergency, I don't find that, I personally don't think that that is something to take lightly. I don't think that Flint is something to take lightly. I don't think what's going on right now, a part of Public Allies is TSP. My TSP is in Sharpsburg. We went and we talked to some people in the Sharpsburg community, and one of the issues that they told us was you have pipes that is as big as a basketball rim, but water can only get through something as small as this because it's so much buildup with the pipes out there. And that's from lead, and that's from corrosion, and these are things that need to be dealt with. So I definitely want to give you some space to speak about that. So yeah, go Cornell.
5: I personally think it's a big problem. First of all, because they don't really talk about this stuff. Like, it's ridiculous the way they say it's just lead, it's cool. But the fact of it is, we're living in some of these places that has lead in them, and it's a big problem. So what me and my program did, we dug up the soil, and we put it in this little bucket, then we put it in a plastic bag. So, and that, then we had like a little laser gun that determined how much lead was in that soil. So it was like, it wasn't low. It was low, but it wasn't like to a certain like extent. Like it wasn't like over, like because the lead was like 150 milligrams of lead and kilograms of soil. So that was pretty low. So that was like, you know. So, but it's still a big problem because, like, you don't, like, you could be, like, for example, like, your kids don't know what's in the water sometimes. So it's like, I don't drink water. Especially Pittsburgh water, I don't drink it. like, it's just bad. Like, people just need to, like, do something about this before, and, like, we all sick, and, like, I ain't trying to, like, be, you know, like deaf or something like that. So it's a big problem.
13: Okay, out. All right.
15: I guess so.
13: Did y'all have something else y'all wanted to say, or?
10: I mean, I think there's a correlation between the lack of funding in public schools and issues like sewer shed runoff. Like, actually, in this area, the sewer line is called A42. And I mean, if you think about it like this, if we could get bike lanes put in all over the city, we should be able to get some of these issues mitigated when it relates to the water that's coming out of our faucets. So, and theoretically, if we could address that issue, then more money could go to Westinghouse and Brashear, you know what I mean? Like, so there's that correlation between activism and advocacy that I feel like young people need to start understanding.
16: We are about to get into our next round of performances. Are they ready? Okay, so with no further ado, I want to have up to the stage right now performing their single Home from their album of the same title, now available on Spotify. Please make some noise for Dreams of Hope.
17: Okay, thank you. Okay. Hello.
18: Hello. Yeah, we are
17: Red and Gray.
18: We're part of Dreams of Hope, and yes. This is a song from our album. He
17: yeah.
18: Knows that.
17: Yeah. Okay. Oh, good. Okay, ready? Okay.

Yeah, make some noise. Make some noise, Dreams of Hope. We have one final performance for the night. We have the Hatco Band from Hope Academy. So Hope Academy is an institution. It's an academy that helps the youth learn arts and theater. So if you want your youth to learn arts and theater, they are right across the street at the East Liberty Presbyterian Church. So with that being said, please give it up for the Hatco Band.

0: thank y'all for coming out tonight. Had a really fun time. Speaks, I guess.
1: Hi, I'm Matthew Miramontes. I'm reporting live from East Liberty. I'm here with
2: Zoe.
3: And also
4: Julie Malice of Wake Pittsburgh.
1: And we're going to ask you a few questions about basically how you conducted this whole event. So what was your inspiration to kind of start this whole thing?
4: Yeah, good question. Well, we run a program at Arsenal Middle School called Positive Spin. It's a youth cycling program after school. And we've been there for a number of years. And also Assemble has a youth program there too called Activation Club. And so after the most recent presidential election, we received a phone call from one of our partner organizations saying that a lot of the youth at the school had a lot of concerns and wanted to receive some more support. And so they reached out saying, hey, if you work with our youth, if you come to our school, please show up. Please just like let the youth know that there are people in the community who support them and that want to be there for them. And so we came with a creative activity about visioning your future city. How would your dream city be built and look like? And Activation Club had a similar activity about letters from their neighborhoods. And so we had this conversation about our neighborhoods and the way that we get around them and the way that we live in them. So we thought, let's do a project where we can put youth voices onto a campaign platform where youth across the city can connect about these ideas about how we connect across the city. Then the Sprout Fund had the 100 Days of Us grant come out about literally addressing the first 100 days of the new administration, making sure that people's voices are heard, making sure that community is building. And we applied for that funding and we received a lot of community support. And then we also we received the grant. And so we were able to share resources with all the other organizations so that they could come out and bring their youth, and youth across the city were able to contribute their ideas through the hashtag campaign, whether or not they were part of an organization. We were doing data collection through a survey, and then we hosted this town hall so that we could continue to really ask youth what it is that they really think about our city and what do they want for the future of our city. And really it comes back down to civic engagement. This is a way for young people to be able to participate in what's going on. You know, even though they may not be old enough to vote, this was a venue to which they could share their ideas and that people would really listen.
2: So Julie, you kind of touched up on this a little bit, but why do you think it's so important to directly involve and surround events about youth?
4: Often youth, unfortunately, are at the forefront of a lot of struggles that we face, that when there are different challenges in our communities, youth often bear the brunt or like the sharpest blade of some of these challenges, whether it's about transportation and being able to get to school, whether it's about having enough food to eat or school lunch, you know, whether it's about your quality of education. All of these topics greatly impact our youth, but they may not have a way to share information about that. So for us, it was really important that we provided a way for youth to have a platform and that we could also connect across different struggles that do exist. Obviously, there's a lot of intersections. And then when we talk about education, we need to talk about food. When we talk about food, you know, we need to talk about housing. When we talk about housing, we need to talk about transportation. And then, you know, when you talk about healthcare, it's like all of these different issues that different people are facing in different ways have a lot of intersections between them, and by promoting dialogue in this way, we're able to talk about these issues and how they actually connect to one another, and we can talk about ways forward and what our visions are for the future.
1: And do you think this is the future of Pittsburgh, having these different kind of things where the youth can't express their voice?
4: I definitely think so. Media is a really important tool in getting ideas out there and connecting with others. And when media is suppressed, that doesn't allow for the dialogue. It does not allow for varying perspectives and difference of opinions. And so I do think that finding new ways and additional ways to promote youth voices and different perspectives through media is very important, especially as we continue into a hostile media environment under the new administration. So I do think that these town halls and hashtag campaigns have a very democratic backing to it, where it can really provide a voice to all people and not just certain people who have power. This is a way to share that power among many people, which I believe is the goal of all of this.
2: So are you going to be involved with any other events like Pittsburgh Youth Vision Day, like coming up soon?
4: That's a great question. I'll just speak to Bike Pittsburgh. We have an event the last Sunday of May, June, and July called Open Streets, and it in some ways democratizes the streets. So we close down city streets for about 4 hours on a Sunday morning, three times. And in that time, anyone can use the streets to do anything that's not motorized. So they can play in the streets, hang out, walk, draw, ride bikes, roller skate, do yoga. And I think that's the end of May, the last Sunday of May. And I think that's one different type of way that we can occupy space and make it accessible to more people to express themselves and commune with other folks in their community and with folks outside their community. And I think that that type of thing is just as important. You know, we need to find ways that we can share space, promote dialogue, and really open up platforms to more people to get involved in and be able to express themselves and hear from each other.
1: And do you have anything that you want to do in the future that you just can't do now? Or do you have any plans for the future that you really would like to finish with the youth and the vision?
4: Thank you for asking that. I think that's a really great question. There's so many things I always want to do that I can't do. But that's why it's important that we have young leaders who, because they're the next people who are going to do those things. So yeah, I hope that this hashtag continues beyond today. I hope this was like a launching point for it in some ways and that people continue to converse using this hashtag. And I think that, you know, our young people who are here today on the panel and our moderators, you know, those are our future leaders. Those are our people who are going to host the next panel. Those are the people who are going to think of a new way of addressing these topics that doesn't even have to do with a panel. And I hope that I can continue to, you know, work in these areas and help to raise up new leaders and that they can be doing this work as well, because they are the future. The last thing I want to say is that even if you don't consider yourself an artist, you think you can't draw, that art is really all about communicating ideas and everybody has ideas to share. And so I really highly encourage anybody who has anything to say or any thoughts that you share them and that you feel confident in expressing yourself through any medium.

0: My name is Khalil. I go to university prep and I'm 15 years old. I went to the SEL student forum with Dr. Lane. What mattered the most to me was the racial achievement gaps between different students. And there was a study about PSSAs where they noticed that the Caucasian had higher scores than the blacks. And basically, this is my job to discuss and inform with other students how we could improve the achievement gap or brainstorm or think about what we can do to stop the achievement gap. I informed them that it would be an estimated 40 years before the achievement gap would be ended. Personally, me being a black young male, this affects me a lot because I would see the surroundings. I see the people that are not doing it as good as they can. And I believe that with the right inspiration and under the right circumstances, that teachers, principals, guidance counselors, people at home, anybody that plays a role in the students' lives can end this achievement gap. Inspire the individual students themselves. Get personal and try to see what we can do to make education a serious priority. Problem with most students is not that they can't learn, it's just they don't put effort for to learn. There are a lot of teachers that try to inspire their students, but their efforts aren't far enough for the students to be inspired. Simply because the students step out of the classroom, the teachers feel like it's not their job to inform the students. It's not their job to help the students anymore. As soon as they step out of the classroom, the teachers believe that the students are on their own. It's not just inside the classroom where you can inspire the student. If you really want a student to do well, and you spend the extra time needed to be with the student, to help a student who's struggling, who is close to giving up, the student who has problems at home, sit down with them and talk to them. Make them feel like they truly have a friend, like they truly have someone who's in their corner that's rooting for them. That's the problem with most black men nowadays. We don't have the father figure that we need. Well, most other races do. And I have a theory where you can't be a man without a man's influence in your life. How can you be a man if a man hasn't taught you how to walk, how to talk, how to carry yourself, how to act when you're around certain people? Personally, a woman can do a great job of raising a man, but a woman cannot raise a man like a man can raise a man.
1: My name is Sydney Damon, and in the fall, I will be going to the University of Pittsburgh. I think a high point of this particular SLB radio podcast was getting the interviews, because we found that a lot of the people, especially from the community college, were very willing to talk about that because that's what they were passionate about and that's where they had centered their lives. And so all of the interviews, they were very enthusiastic about everything they were saying, and it was just really interesting to talk to all of them. A low, though, would be the same thing. We had so many interviews that it was then hard to sort through all of them and decide which ones were really important to the piece and then place them all in with our continuity and stuff. So I think that was a real struggle. I think personally, I didn't really have an understanding of how much student life there was available on the campus. I had sort of seen community colleges as a great way to get an academic footing and sort of get your degree, but I hadn't really even looked at them in the aspect that they could provide the same type of collegiate life that we see in traditional four-year colleges, and I think that was really interesting to learn about. I think, really, even with my experience from last year, my understanding of the nonprofit world is still very minimal, and I am trying to learn more and trying to get a larger footing in that world, but I think we're always continuing to expand what we understand about that, and this year we went to a Meet the Grantmakers meeting, and just being able to see how the different nonprofits work with one another has been really interesting, because I think last year we focused a lot about how they work internally. So I think just getting to step back and see things on sort of a larger scale has been really interesting. Emma's been really great. I think we both sort of try to see the other person's perspective, or at least she tries to see mine, and I hope that I try to see hers. But no, it's been really great. I think we work well together. She's really good at staying calm. We've had a couple ups and downs with this one, and she's always been very collected, which I think has overall benefited the project and my mental stability a lot. So kudos to her for that one. But no, she's been really great. One of Becca's strengths is that she's very decisive, but she also doesn't sort of force her opinions on anyone else. And I know at the beginning of the process, we had two ideas that I think we both felt pretty strongly about. And Becca sort of came in and she was like, all right, I'm going to play devil's advocate. Here's the ups and downs. That's what you got to work with. Also, like when we did some on the street interviews with her, and she took charge and she really did like lead the, okay, I'll work the equipment. You go do this, you go do that. And I think that was a positive sort of role she played, especially in the beginning when we were getting things moving.
2: Hi, my name is Chris, and I'm 13 years old. I go to Woodland Hills High School.
3: Hi, my name is Deja. I go to Woodland Hills. I'm 12 years old.
4: My name is Elena. I'm 13 years old. I go to Woodland Hills Junior Senior High School. I'm Chris's.

0: daughter.
1: My name is Janaya. I'm 13 years old, and I go to Woodland Hills High School.
2: Hello, my name is Dylan, and I go to the Woodland Hills Academy.
3: My name is Naeem, and I go to Woodland Hills.
4: Hello, my name is Stayshawn. I'm 14 years old, and I go to Woodland Hills Junior Senior High. What I do for Thanksgiving is like this, right?
2: What I do for Thanksgiving,
3: My Thanksgiving is...
5: And for Thanksgiving, I'm going to spend time with my family and help my mom cook. But I do not like turkey, okay? This one day, my mom did make turkey, so all my family was over. You know how, like, the juices be at the bottom? My cousin, she went like this, and it flipped over on her. My mom was mad.
6: And what I'm doing for Thanksgiving is going to my Nana's house and eating up all the food. And some of my family members from Atlanta and Nashville, Tennessee are coming here.
2: Go over my pap's house or my grandma's and we hang out with our cousins. Then we eat. And then we do a drawing of names for Secret Santa for Christmas Eve.
3: All I do is go to my grandmother's house and eat. The only thing that's going to be added to Thanksgiving is taking a 5-hour drive since I have to go all the way back to New Jersey.
4: Sometimes either my family goes to Maryland or my cousins and aunts from Maryland come down to Pittsburgh.
1: Sometimes we have to agree or disagree on whose house we're having Thanksgiving at.
4: And we all go over to my aunt's house and, you know, enjoy some food, you know, some turkey, ham, lamb, greens, beans, tomatoes, all that good stuff.
7: What I do on Thanksgiving is literally go everywhere, pick up everyone.
1: At my house, the day before Thanksgiving, we have a special thing where we stay up all night cooking a lot of food, and we don't go to sleep till like 5, and then we go to sleep for like 5 minutes, and then we have to wake back up, go pick everyone up, and bring them to my house, and then
7: go to my grandmother's house, and it's weird because everybody stares at this one person when everybody walks in. Me. Only me. And then when I hang out with my brother, my uncle, his girlfriend, and everybody else, and we go upstairs in his room and be weird like we always are.
2: My pappy have like, yeah, treadmill. And then I turn it to super speed and hold on to the bars and just try to keep my body up. But I usually fail.
4: I be bringing my PS4 and my Xbox One. So me and my cousin who's like 12, 13, we be playing on that 2K. I be beating them every day.
7: And so we all sit down. We actually pray and then eat. But after we're done eating, we do a contest. Who's the better gospel singer? And we've been doing it since my mom and dad got married. So I am really good at singing now. Since that was like when I was 5 years old. My uncle always wins since he was actually in gospel.
8: Get along with the voices inside of my head.
1: And we be singing my song. I got greens, beans, potatoes, tomatoes, ham, lamb, hog, dog.
5: You made it!
3: What I do for Thanksgiving is not really much. 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
6: My favorite holiday is Thanksgiving because I love food.
3: My favorite thing about Thanksgiving, I don't know. I like everything about it. So, I guess all of it.
9: On Friday, October 14th, I attended the 8 p.m. showing of the production Somewhere Strange at the New Hazlett Theater. This show, directed by Lindsay Goranson, inspired by the album of the same name, penned by singer-songwriter and multi-instrumentalist Vita Chai, was accompanied by beautiful choreography by Kalia Carter, along with many other talented musicians and creatives. Chai's production is an image of all the different emotions that come with life, especially life during quarantine. The third song of the production specifically highlights how the rapid influx of news in the past few years has affected us all, as it opens with snippets of different news broadcasts, ranging from the early days of COVID to the start of the war in Ukraine. The clips play fast and mix on top of each other to emphasize the way these terrible things have piled on top of us. Chai uses these emotions in the song to show how fast we have had to move from topic to stay relevant with what is going on in the world. This song, in particular, starts very sad and slow, but moves to a more fast and upbeat sound. This range of emotions was a common theme throughout the production. One of the most thought-provoking moments in the performance was a number in which the two dancers have an argument. With Chai's music in the background as their canvas, the dancers portray the image of a tumultuous fight, which ends with the absence of music and only the sound of dancers' bodies and a scream to tell its story. One of the only difficulties of watching the performance was trying to choose what to focus on. All the performers, Chai, the band, the Mushroom backup singers, and the dancers are so integral to the storytelling of the production and are so captivating together. Apart from being in an ensemble, they can stand on their own, which testifies to the dedication of each person in this production. Besides the performers themselves, one of the most interesting parts of the performance was the stage. Decorated to reflect Chai's journey of getting back in touch with nature during quarantine, the stage contained a couch, encroached on by moss, mushrooms, other than the knit hats of the Mushroom backup singers, as well as rocks. This couch is where Chai remains for a portion of the performance, while moving positions to reflect having to stay inside during the pandemic, while starting to pay more attention to the world around you. The band area carried on this aesthetic, as there was even more moss seeping from the base of the drum. I really appreciated how the set design fit right into the performance, giving a homey feel to the production, which centered around such complicated emotions. Just as nature is so complicated, yet feels so simple, and seems to speak to all of our lives. Just as the leaves fall and sprout up again in the spring, somewhere strange shows us the uneasy emotions of a difficult relationship, news, and thoughts, but reminds us of all the strength and wisdom which we can learn from them, even if it takes a while to realize it. Somewhere Strange is the first in a series of 5 performances at the New Hazlett Theater from October 2022 to April 2023, which are a part of their Community Supported Art Program, or the CSA, which helps local artists to create a performance for the theater, as well as teaches them some of the most important skills behind music and theater production. If you would like to learn more about this program, you can visit newhazletttheater.org/CSA. If you would like to learn more about Vita Chai and their music, you can visit vitachai.com. I'm Sarah Woodside, and thank you for listening. Talk to you soon.
0: Welcome to Radio C on Youth Express, recorded live from Oakland Catholic High School. This is Gabby Moran, and I'm a junior here at Oakland Catholic. Joining me is senior and co-host Mara Sheedy, sophomores Isabel Schmieler and Katie Connect, and Zoya Domashnev, and freshman Marie Gerges.
10: As part of our 2-part globally minded local action episode, we will be talking today about all things lost in translation. We will be highlighting local initiatives to bridge peoples and cultures, learning more about OC's upcoming trip to China, and discussing Censoring an Iranian Love Story by Shireer Mandapour. First, we will hear from OC's international students about their academic and personal experiences as global citizens.
11: Thanks, Mara. The Oakland Catholic community is full of culture and diversity, as we have many students from countries all over the world who come to fulfill the true Oakland Catholic experience. Our international students fully immerse themselves in the community through academics and extracurriculars. But what's it really like to be from another country and to be a student in a totally foreign atmosphere? Today, we have Subin, Smiley, and Chloe with us to share their stories.
12: Today we have Subin, Smiley, and Chloe joining us here, and they're going to talk a little bit about their experiences as an international student here at OC.
13: Great, thanks Mara. So we're going to start off by just introducing yourselves and telling us where you're from.
14: Hi, my name is Subin. I'm currently a senior in Oakland Catholic High School. I'm from South Korea, but I studied in China, Spain, and now I'm here in the United States.
15: Hi, my name is Yin Jiutian. My nickname is Smiley. I'm from Shanghai, China. I'm a current sophomore in OC.
16: Hi, I'm Chloe, and I'm a junior right now, and I'm from Taiwan.
12: So can each of you tell us why you came to study in the United States for high school?
14: I really wanted to attend American University, and I've always been passionate about learning English, so I thought it would be a good opportunity to come to the United States to practice my English skills.
15: I went here to help to apply for a really good college and my future career. I wish to get a really good education in the United States, expanding my knowledge and skills, make some new friends, and learn the culture here.
16: Well, it was a very hurried decision. My aunt just asked my dad whether he wants to send me here, and I had to decide in 2 weeks, and so I came here.
13: So our next question is, what were your first impressions when you came to Oakland Catholic?
14: A lot of girls. And I really liked the atmosphere because the girls were really friendly, and they were, I could see that they were really focused on their academic experience. So,
12: what about like the United States in general? Did you have any other first impressions of that?
14: It was actually quite different from what I saw in High School Musical. But I thought, before I came to the United States, I thought all the Western culture would be the same. But after I came here, I realized that there is still like certain difference between European culture and American culture.
15: I met many nice people, and it's a really nice school with really very good applications. And I think it's a place where I can learn a lot of stuff and like have fun.
12: Chloe?
16: The school was really small and a lot of girls, but I also went to a all-girls school back in Taiwan. So it wasn't that much of a shock for me.
13: Oh, wow.
16: And I think the girls are really nice, and the teachers are also very nice. And they, like Subin said, it's very academic-based. So I really like it.
12: Cool. So now we have a question for Subin. So since you're fluent in four languages and you also study two languages for fun and you've lived obviously in so many different places, can you talk about like some difficulties in learning so many languages or like keeping all the different languages straight?
14: I didn't necessarily think that learning language was difficult. Obviously, it requires a lot of effort. I didn't put crazy amount of time in learning different languages, but for me it wasn't that difficult because I think I had a genuine passion for it. You know, like once you really love something, you don't, you know, you enjoy doing it. Mm-hmm. So yeah, for me it was just fun experience.
13: So Smiley, you obviously have a really fun nickname. Can you tell us how it came about?
15: In my childhood, like I have a family nickname from my parents, which has a really similar meaning of smiley.
13: Aww.
15: And I thought it would be fun like to put into English. And I kind of want a really impressive, like easy to remember name here. So like, well, Chinese name is not working quite well here. too hard to remember. So yeah, like to have a fun name.
12: Nice. It's like a cool bridging like American and Chinese culture too. For Chloe, we have a question for you. So can you talk about like some notable cultural differences that you've noticed between like American schools and Taiwan schools?
16: So when I first came here, I heard that a lot of students have play sports. But in Taiwan, like we don't do sports that much, and we just like study every day from like 7 o'clock. And to 5 o'clock in the afternoon, like go to school, which is like really academic based. And also, back in Taiwan, we don't have that much freedom in selecting the courses we want to take. Everyone takes the same courses in the same grade, mm-hmm. and the teachers come to the classes instead of like we're going to the other classrooms.
13: Oh, that's interesting.
16: Yeah.
13: Wow.
12: Have you tried any sports since you've been here?
16: I've been on the track team for 1 year.
12: Wow.
16: So I wasn't really good. So I just
12: hey, A for effort. That's awesome.
13: Our final question is going to be, how have you connected with your culture here in the United States, and is there anything specific to Pittsburgh?
15: Well, basically, I still keep my culture, like food, mm-hmm. like festival we celebrate. And like customs, like yeah, I love my food, Chinese food a lot. And it actually didn't like conflict with American culture here, like such as like the friend, like how we made like friendship here, uh-huh. or like the Thanksgiving and Christmas is is really impressive. Like, I have so much fun in that. And, like, for Pittsburgh, like, specifically, it's, like, Steelers and Pirates, like, very impressive. Like, I just heard a lot of people talking about that. And it's very fun, like, to see, like, how people are proud of their teams.
17: Definitely.
14: Yeah, just like what Smiley said, also found some connection between American culture and Korean culture through sports. For example, Pirates. Mm-hmm. So there's actually a Korean player. I'm not sure if he plays anymore because recently he got, like, he was injured or something. Mm-hmm. But his name is Chun-ho Kang. I don't know if you guys heard about it. So, yeah, through him I kind of...
17: It's like a reminder of Korea.
14: Yeah.
17: Mm-hmm. That's really cool, like, especially here in Pittsburgh. How about you, Chloe?
16: I don't really go out, so I stay with my relative, and they're also from Taiwan. So we eat a lot of, like, Chinese food and Taiwanese food.
17: Oh, cool.
16: Yeah.
17: All right, well, thank you to all three of you for joining us here today, and thank you so much for answering our questions about being an international student here at OC.
11: After the interview with Smiley, Subin, and Chloe, I think it's good to appreciate that all three of those girls are fully immersed in our community. I know Smiley is the vice president of the sophomore class, and she's also a part of Model UN. And all three girls are just, like, so great.
10: I think it's really cool that at Oakland Catholic, we have these opportunities for international students to come. Earlier this year, in September, we had a girl whose mom was actually being a professor at Pitt. She was from Italy for a couple of weeks. So her name was Beatrice, and she came and shadowed a different person in the senior class every day. So that was really fun because she actually shadowed someone a couple of days that had the same lunch as me. So we got to talk about, like, all kinds of differences between cultures in Italy and America. So it's cool that here at Oakland Catholic that we get lots of experiences to hear about different cultures and bridge the gap.
0: I would just like to say that I greatly appreciate the perspective that a lot of our international students bring to clubs like Model UN. And I also appreciate the hard work that they put into it, because we think sometimes it's so challenging for us to write a position paper or study the foreign policy of the country we're representing. But I mean, they really take it to the next level, and they make our learning environment so much more enriching.
10: Excellent point, Gabby. So actually, that kind of leads us into our next segment on Duolingo. So like we've said at OC, we have several students who come from all across the globe to study and experience life in America and learn English. But little do some know, millions of people across the world are trying to learn English with an app called Duolingo. It was developed right here in Pittsburgh. And our own Zoya Demanshev sat down with Myra Audie, a community team member at Duolingo.
18: Hi, everyone. Yeah, I did have the chance to sit down with Myra at the Duolingo headquarters here in Pittsburgh. She gave me insights into the company's past and present and their ultimate goal, which is to make education accessible and affordable to everyone. She discusses how people across the world are connecting and meeting online by sharing a common interest, like in a language. It really was a fantastic interview.
19: Duolingo is the world's largest language learning platform. It's a gamified way to learn languages. We have over 50 language courses, including French, Spanish, Italian, German, all the kind of major languages that you would have language classes for in school. The company started at CMU a couple of years ago. I think we're about 4 years old now, and we're incubated in Carnegie Mellon's School of Computer Science. Then it kind of spun out and became independent, and we got more investors. And now we have millions of people who are learning languages for free on Duolingo every day. So that's kind of the basic idea, is to provide free language education to the world. I actually came from not the software computer programming side, but from the language angle. And my history is in German literature and environmental studies. So that's what I was studying in college. I got my bachelor's of arts and bachelor's of science in those fields. So then Duolingo was kind of, it was related to, you know, the field that I had studied, German literature. I had grown up in Germany and my mom was German. So when they had a position open for a language expert, that was, you know, an exciting way to kind of make a difference, work on something important that was kind of tackling a global problem. So it appealed to, you know, my sense of idealism, and then it also was related to, you know, my passion in language and literature was always something that I really liked. So I never, even though I never saw myself in the tech industry, it kind of fell into my lap, and it was a lucky coincidence that, you know, I ended up getting the job.
13: Do you believe that your company is helping unify people globally, specifically in the digital age?
19: I think so, yeah. I think that there are a lot of different things that happen whenever you get a community of this size online, and some things maybe count as like fragmenting communities, mm-hmm. because you do then also get different forums for different languages, and then maybe you have your Portuguese speakers and they're kind of separate from your English speakers. But I think there is actually a lot of crossover that happens in our communities on Duolingo and the forums. And I think that they do share a lot of information. Then within the incubator, within our volunteer community, they actually have a really strong community, and they're kind of talking in their chat rooms like 24 hours a day, and they're always, you know, sharing music with each other and these kind of inspiring stories. And that's another thing that keeps us going, but also kind of has a big impact on the Duolingo community, is when people share their stories about how either learning a new language has changed their life, or how contributing to Duolingo has helped them meet and make all these friends, or given them purpose. So I think in that sense, yes, we probably have played a role in kind of creating a new place where people can come together and find people that they connect with, especially if, you know, you are really into languages and you're a polyglot or a linguist and there's nobody in your direct vicinity who's into it, then this is a great place to kind of find, you know, your tribe and like-minded people.
13: So are there any partnerships that Duolingo has, either nationally or globally?
19: Yeah, we are just starting to get into partnerships. One that's kind of exciting in Latin America is with Uber. I don't know if you're familiar with the Duolingo Test Center, which is kind of a separate standalone app. And it's a way to verify your English proficiency, and we'll have it for other languages at some point too. But basically, it's something that you can use after you've been on Duolingo or you've learned your language with whatever method. You might want to be able to tell your employer or a school, if you're applying to a school, put something on your resume to kind of certify that, you know, you're proficient or well advanced or fluent in a certain language. And so for these Uber drivers in Spanish-speaking countries, it was actually really important to be able to say to their customers, look, I speak English. And if their customers, you know, want an English-speaking driver because they speak English or because they want to practice their English, then that's, you know, kind of an extra incentive to hire that person or to go with that person for that ride.
13: And lastly, where do you see the company in 5 years, 10 years down the road?
19: I hope we're still around in that time, of course. These things are always hard to predict because the nature of these companies is you never know what'll happen or what the future holds. But I do think that we'll be around, and I think that we'll grow, and I think that we'll be expanding into other fields. Just crack this problem of unequal access to education, and it seems like, yeah, we're just globally on the cusp of this breakthrough of people, you know, even very poor people having access to technology now. And that's going to be a huge game changer in a lot of ways, but especially in terms of education. If you suddenly don't have to, you know, drive several hours to get to school or pay tuition to get an education, then that just opens up a whole slew of opportunities, you know, for people who wouldn't have had access before.
18: So I was really blown away by my interview. I thought it was really impressive that Duolingo has built itself up to meet their goal way more than they were expecting by making education accessible to people all across the globe. And in itself, learning a new language is just such an incredible thing. And I think it's something everyone should at least try to do at some point in their lives.
11: I know for myself, like, I didn't actually start using Duolingo until the beginning of the school year when I started my French class, and I just needed an extra way to help myself learn. And learning that Duolingo actually wanted to extend knowledge and education to people all over the world, not only through language, but through math and science, is incredible. Being able to use your phone to extend your knowledge is crazy. And for myself, like, getting the Duolingo notification every day is something that you don't think of it as something that would actually affect people all over the world, whether you're using Duolingo somewhere in Guatemala or you're Bill Gates, who's also using Duolingo. I think is a wonderful thing that Duolingo is able to bridge people together.
20: Like Isabel, I also take French, but I also started using Duolingo this year too. And even though this is my fourth year of French at OC, I'm still learning a lot on Duolingo, just with the vocab and different verbs. And, like, obviously a language is just so broad that there's no way you could possibly learn everything just in a class or even through any kind of instruction. But second to probably being there, this is one of the best things, just because it's fun, it's interactive, you get to meet new goals. So I really like it for that. And I really would like to learn different languages, hopefully, with it too.
21: So tying into what Maura was saying, I think that learning a language is so important. And it's also such a difficult task that Duolingo really captures both their goal and how they achieve their goal. They don't just teach you grammar. They allow you to listen to recordings of native speakers. They repeat sentences, and you can play these sentences as many times as you want. And you can record into your phone the different words, even more challenging words. And this really allows you to gain the different aspects of learning a language, because if you're really in the country, then it's difficult to go from grammar to a real live language setting. It sounds really fast, and you feel, I've been studying this language for so long, why can I not understand this? But with Duolingo, you understand even the more difficult aspects of the language, like how quickly people speak and the different tones if you're studying a language like Chinese. My parents speak Arabic. They're from Egypt. I understand that it's a lot easier if you're immersed, and I think that Duolingo is doing a great job of immersing people who don't have access to an immersion setting on a daily basis.
18: My dad speaks Russian fluently, and I decided to start learning Russian on Duolingo. And currently it's still in beta, but it's a pretty good program. But, like, just the other day, I was watching The Bachelor, right? And there was this woman on it, and she was speaking Russian. She could only speak Russian. And I recognized some words like hello and how are you. It sounded so different. So it's definitely, I agree with you, Marie, like, it's completely a different experience hearing Russian in public or from a native speaker than it would be to learn in a class. And it's way more beneficial to learn on Duolingo because you hear someone who speaks it just like any other person would.
0: Thank you, Zoya, for that excellent interview from Duolingo. Something that we've been talking about lately here at Radio C is how many authors and writers and artists are unable to express their thoughts, not only because of a linguistic barrier, but more commonly through censorship. And today we are going to do a short feature on City of Asylum, which is located in the north side of Pittsburgh, and it is a part of a global network of communities that offers a thriving and uncensored haven for writers, readers, and neighbors. So censorship is something that goes on in many countries abroad, and we are very fortunate in the U.S. to not be affected by censorship greatly, as many other countries are affected, because we're able to exercise our 19th human right, which is the right to freedom of expression. And it says here that this right includes freedom to hold opinions without interference and to seek, receive, and impart information and ideas through any media and regardless of frontiers. So City of Asylum prides itself in bridging arts and community and providing sanctuary to writers under threat of persecution. The organization has provided over 40 writers with the opportunity to continue to write and for their voices to be heard. The organization's U.S. expansion was prompted when the Pittsburgh chapter's founders, Diane Samuels and Henry Reese, were in the audience of one of Salman Rushdie's lectures as a part of his reemergence to public life after being forced into hiding following the publication of his book, The Satanic Verses, which triggered the Supreme Leader of Iran to issue a fatwa, or a death sentence, essentially. So, as explained by City of Asylum, Rushdie was forced into hiding. Because of his fame and his resources, he was able to do this securely, though, as his memoir, Joseph Antoine, reveals. Even his resources were stretched to the limit, but most endangered writers, however, come from circumstances where they have neither fame nor resources. So the organization has hosted, as I said, over 40 writers, and something that's really interesting is the impact that these writers have had on the North Side, and it's something that they weren't necessarily anticipating because this was more supposed to be something for the writers. But if you notice on Samsonia Way in the North Side, you can see the different houses of writers who have been a part of City of Asylum, and they are decorated by each resident. And the way that started was one of their Chinese authors, he started painting on his house within the first month or so of being here because he had never had the opportunity to express himself in public before, so he started writing his poetry on his house, and so the tradition continued. So other visiting authors include Shahir Mandapur, and his novel, Censoring an Iranian Love Story, is what we will be discussing next.
10: Like Gabby said, today we will be discussing the book Censoring an Iranian Love Story and Differences in Censorship and Freedom Around the World. This novel is a work of fiction telling the story of two lovers, but can also be considered a nonfiction study of how an author must write in order to present context that satisfies preferences of governments who do not employ free speech policies we are lucky to have here in the United States. So Gabby, would you like to give our listeners just a brief synopsis?
0: Censoring an Iranian Love Story is not only the story of two young people, Dara and Sarah, who met in a library and they ended up exchanging messages with each other through codes every time they would meet in the library. And that actually has strong roots to, I mean, quite literally thousands of years ago in Iran. The poetry was regarded throughout the world as being very cryptic. So that's a note to early Iranian history. So they met there, and it's later revealed that Dara was imprisoned as he was in film school. So it's simply about their expression. And in addition to that, it shows how the author himself learned to censor himself before having it approved by the government, because each page includes three different types of texts, and it'll show what was published in Iran, what he mentally crossed out himself or what he wanted to include originally, and then the parts that the Iranian government did cut out themselves.
10: I think that's a good way to start it off, Gabby. The group here today, we all read a short excerpt from the book, and it was really interesting to see how it would go from telling this story, and then you'd almost get like the author's interjections, I would say, like about how things are done in Iran and just how he would have to write things that would comply with the government standards. Exactly. So the one part that I read talked about how they were at a political rally at the beginning, and then the author described that as his fiction and storytelling, and then went in to talk about how he made no reference to certain political parties. He didn't support anyone. And that's just how they have to do it in Iran, because you can't openly have freedom of speech. So I think it was kind of interesting to just seeing aspects of that, and then how they portray love too in these types of societies, because obviously here we have a lot more freedom regarding that, and it's very constricted there.
0: There was even one part that I read about where in Iran, it's illegal for a woman to say, "I love you," to her husband or her spouse. So small things like that even are interesting, how it goes so much farther than this book. I mean, it's one thing to read it, I think, and it's just another thing to think about how this plays out in daily life.
20: I agree. I think sometimes connecting this global world, how many other countries don't have this freedom of speech that we happen to have. So this is a universal principle. So it's something that we should have. It's a natural right, but the fact that it's abused in some places really sets the tone on how lucky we are, honestly, and that it's not just Iran. There's many other countries, specifically Middle Eastern countries, who have these issues that they have to confront.
2: The censorship is pretty insane, and the fact that the author, while writing the novel, knew what was going to be cut is just like says a lot about the culture there and like how much they're actually like allowed to get away with. And then a lot of the stuff that the government actually ended up cutting is relating to females and like what a female is saying or wearing, which like also says a lot that males have more rights and privileges than females. So we're really lucky that we like go to an all-girls school and we live in a country where even though men and women aren't completely equal, we've made a lot more progress than some countries have.
0: And Katie, like you said, so many of these things that are censored are relating to women. And as I was doing a little bit of background research, I found this image, and it's from one of the 513 films, foreign films, that Iran has banned or censored in some way. And I think that most of us would look at this first image of a man and woman sitting in a restaurant and we probably wouldn't think much of it, but it had to be censored because they were sitting too close, for example. So, I mean, this is something that truly transcends into different types of media. But something I want to throw out to the rest of the group is, what do you think prompts censorship? Do you think it's a fear-based policy?
20: I absolutely believe it's a fear-based policy, just because we even have banned books in America just because of their explicit content, and parents are fearing that this is going to corrupt their children or corrupt society. So I think the Iranian government is just trying to do the same thing. It's just that they're taking matters to the extreme.
4: I believe it is a fear-based idea, but also it must be a control thing to show who's in charge, to show that men are in charge and to show that the government's in charge. And I think it's heartbreaking that people can't express themselves in a way that we're used to doing every day. We're minors, we're women, and we're able to sit here on Youth Express and express ourselves. And it's just a heartbreaking idea to think that women somewhere else just can't do that.
22: Yeah, I completely agree with how it is something that is control-based, and that it is heartbreaking, like Zoya said, that women can't have the authority that men have in countries like these. And not even for women, but just for writers in general, that they can't even express what they want to say or write. It's just very like hard for people to understand. And I think we as Oakland Catholic students, as we are encouraged to express ourselves and through writing and just in general, is something that we take for granted sometimes. And I think that through stories like these, we can really express what it is to really be a woman or a young lady as a minor, like Zoya said, and being able to talk about things that a lot of people aren't even allowed to even talk about in other countries.
2: And like, even though there is so much censorship in Iran, it's kind of refreshing to see that the author of like censoring an Iranian love story could publish some of his work, even if it wasn't what he originally intended or wanted. He did get his message out and across, but I'm sure that while writing it and even like after getting it published, he lives in some sort of fear for what the government might do or how they might retaliate against him.
0: And luckily, that's what organizations like City of Asylum are there for, to protect the rights of those authors and give them resources for publishing, like you said. Think about it. We probably wouldn't know the extent of so many censorship issues if it wasn't for books like this, and it never could have been published had you not published it in the US or possibly in some parts of Europe. But it's an issue that ends up going into journalism, for example. Journalism is a dying art and a dying field in countries like Ethiopia, for example. So it's not necessarily, I guess, a Middle Eastern issue, or it's not an issue that has its roots in Islam. Sometimes a misperception that can easily be perceived.
21: Mandanipur's Censoring an Iranian Love Story is truly an insightful and eye-opening read, and its unique style makes the novel engaging and intriguing. Next up, we will be discussing Oakland Catholic's trip to China this summer, as well as education, language, and traditions in China.

0: This upcoming summer, 15 Oakland Catholic students will travel to China with Mrs. Goodman. As a native Chinese speaker, Mrs. Goodman initiated the Chinese program at Oakland Catholic in 2007 and continues to teach all levels of Chinese. Today, I conducted an interview with her to discuss education, language, and culture in China and Taiwan. Taiwanese schools have adopted the British education system, says Mrs. Goodman. Merit scholarships are available to students who score highly on the National Placement Exam, but the selection process is quite competitive. Students must take a National Entrance Exam, and the scores on this test determine which schools a student can choose from. In addition, the textbooks utilized are largely the same across all public schools. Thus, the curriculum is much more standardized than that of the United States. Students can choose between college preparatory and vocational schools. Vocational schools, or schools that train students for specific occupations, are in fact quite common in Taiwan. Mrs. Goodman added that extracurricular activities are not as prevalent in Taiwan as in the United States. Although English is an integral part of every student's schedule, some students are only able to read and write in English. Fluency in English is heavily stressed in Taiwan and China, and proficiency in these two languages is becoming increasingly important due to China's connection with the United States. Mrs. Goodman states that knowledge of Chinese culture and history is critical for students in the United States. The Chinese New Year is coming up on February 8th, and the holiday brings many special traditions. First, many Chinese families clean their homes. The different regions of China have different traditions, says Mrs. Goodman. Dumplings and fish are staples, and various sweets, including sugar-coated peanuts, are also popular. Tangerines, symbolizing good luck, are consumed on New Year's Day. As in the United States and elsewhere around the globe, Chinese families stay up late on New Year's Eve. Praying ceremonies take place on the day of the New Year, and some families have shrines in their homes. Families play games together, visit friends, and enjoy a long break from work and school. Children receive red envelopes filled with money as well. With the goal of gaining global competence and a wider understanding, Oakland Catholic students are sure to have an exciting and educational trip to China this summer.
1: Oakland Catholic offers students a variety of opportunities to become better global citizens, including participation in the Global Competence Initiative, Model United Nations, the Environmental Club, who focuses strongly on climate change, through foreign language clubs, and through mission trips, just to name a few.
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3: My name is Tiger Nuttall. I go to Allegheny Traditional Academy. A lot of times I do well. I get good grades usually. I'm also good at sports. I am also a nice friend. To start off, I do pretty well at school. I get A's and B's, yet I still get some C's every once in a while. I love myself because of my grades. Next, I'm good at sports, especially basketball and football. I love myself because I'm good at the two sports. I love my good sportsmanship and ability on offense and defense in basketball and football. To finish, I love myself because I make a good friend. I am reliable and never lie. In conclusion, these are the reasons I love myself.
4: The Saturday Light Brigade. This is an interesting youth expression showcase hour as we spend time together on this cold morning. Thank you for being with us, because it's been all conversation. We had our dance academy with us, the Yan Lai Dance Academy, starting at 10 o'clock. Then you just heard from the Sarah Hines House newspaper organization and the Hines Street Journal. And now we are going to welcome two guests as we continue. Jordan is here and Vanessa, and we are going to be talking about the Peer Advocate for Safer Schools Project. They're involved with the Pittsburgh chapter of GLSEN, and welcome to you both. Thank you for being here so early.
5: Thank you for having us.
4: I've got to ask you, Vanessa, about this hockey jacket. It looks like Buffalo
5: Sabres, yes.
4: Yeah.
5: That's where I grew up, and I haven't been in Pittsburgh long enough yet to transition to the Penguins.
4: and I mean this in the nicest way possible. It is a well-worn jacket here. It looks like
5: it's brand new.
4: Is it really?
5: Yeah, it is.
4: It just looks kind of. It's got that look.
5: It's their, like, classic.
4: Yeah. I like it. It's nice. So it's brand new. We're going to have to get you some Penguins gears. Jordan, tell me about yourself. How old are you? Where do you go to school?
6: Well, I'm 16, and I go to Shaler Area High School.
4: Excellent. We've spent some time with the Titans, I believe it is. And can you talk to me a little bit about the whole PASS program and I guess your relationship and how this program came to pass, so to speak?
6: Okay. Well, PASS is to make schools safer for GLBT youth, but I believe that it goes to a larger extent to, like, make schools safer for everybody. And with, like, a personal history of bullying, I believe that it's very important, and which is why this interests me so much.
4: Yeah, it's really, I think so many kids have, so many adults had experiences of bullying more, because when you think about the opportunities to be bullied, there are quite a few of them, and it's interesting. I mean, I was bullied growing up, and I talked to other people who I would never think that would be the case. In some cases, worse, much, much worse than others. So to try to do something to address this is really important, because it can not just ruin your day, but ruin your life if not. In some cases, cause you to take your life. It's a very serious topic right now. And I'm curious what some of the strategies PASS might be employing to help make life better for kids. And I'm not trying to challenge you. I'm genuinely curious.
6: I understand that. I think my friend Vanessa would have more information.
5: excuse me. So with GLSEN, we have sort of four overarching strategies in terms of creating safe schools, and those are to work with administrators on creating comprehensive anti-bullying and discrimination policies that are effective and impactful in their schools. We also work with educators on increasing their knowledge of the LGBT community and their understanding in order to prepare them to implement curriculum that is also inclusive, of which GLSEN produces a great deal of curriculum and makes available on their website.
4: Yeah, and I'm trying to remember, GLSEN is Gay, Lesbian, Straight
5: Education Network.
4: Education Network, yep. Thank you. I couldn't remember the E.
5: There's
4: the
5: E.
4: I knew. Couldn't, is it enlightenment? Yep. Is it education? And that's important. Gay, lesbian, straight, and there's other letters we could include there.
5: Absolutely.
4: Too. But the point is this is meant to be all inclusive, because every single human being has something different about them. Some perhaps more detectable by people than others. But the point is that these strategies are important. Tolerance is not quite the right word. When you tolerate something, that means you're holding your nose and swallowing it because you just refuse to accept it. This is more, to me at least, issue of mutual respect and acknowledgement.
5: Yeah, a lot of the ways in which we talk about sort of moving from not understanding, being ignorant, through tolerance is a point where you might understand sort of intellectually what's happening, but there's very little empathy. And what we're looking to do is move people from tolerance towards an acceptance of LGBT individuals, but not just that, diversity within your ability to express your gender or your sexuality.
4: So how can you get, if there's a bully, I guess I'm wondering how you can turn that person around, if there's a way to do it. And that's, it's hard to come up with strategies to deal with bullies. Does the program PASS help provide students? I guess I would think the person who is bullied, as well as the person who is doing the bullying, might need guidance, because the bullier may be doing so inadvertently, I would think. What do you think, Jordan?
7: Well, I believe that, whenever I'm bullied, at least, I try to educate them more and sort of, like, give them a little, like, peek into my life. Like, when they bully me for something that I do or that I say, that it's not intentional, it's natural, I try to explain that in the best way.
5: Yeah, and I think that's the key in terms of getting people to move towards a state of acceptance. It's really helping to educate them and relate to them on a personal level. And that is a big part of what we do with the PASS program, as we bring the students in for training, is really helping them, prepare them to educate other people.
4: Do you think that bullies sometimes have just as many problems as the bullied? I know it's hard to generalize, but I would think sometimes that kids that are either physically or verbally abusive are learning that behavior maybe from parents or older siblings or from other peers.
5: I would certainly say that there is a percentage of people that are learning that from others. And there are definitely different variety of struggles that children have that cause them to seek out opportunities to gain and use power over other people. I wouldn't say that the vast majority of bullies are also experiencing bullying.
4: You hear the term cyberbullying a lot these days, and in fact, you hear the term so much it starts to become trite. That said, I think it is pretty significant from the kids I know, at least. Can you comment on that at all, Jordan?
7: Well, cyberbullying, if no one out there knows, is when you're bullied over a social media website or the internet or whatever, like phone. And back when, like, at least when my parents were, because my parents were bullied as well, you could go home and, like, get away from it. But now it's cyberbullying. It's, like, everywhere. And not only that, but when cyberbullying is happening, it's out where everybody can see, no matter what, you know?
4: Yeah, and so that brings an element of, I think bullying brings an element of maybe not shame, but discouragement. And then when it's even more public, it gets even worse. And also, somehow it becomes more permanent, I think, when it's documented. And I don't mean permanent in that it can't be coped with, but it's just it's more literal. It's almost like having a photograph of, you know, if you're getting physically, you know, if there's a physical fight, it's like having a photograph of the fight as opposed to just having the fight occur once. So it is longer lasting, I would think, once it takes that form. We have a couple minutes left or so. Are there some key messages you would like to get out about the PASS program, maybe to other educators or to students? I want to be sure we share everything you would like to share. You know, this is your time, so I'm happy to
8: oblige in any way I can, Jordan.
7: Well, to students, I would like to say that instead of approaching things with maybe a misunderstanding or misunderstood view, maybe try to be more compassionate and understanding.
8: Yeah, and maybe curious, too. Yeah. Just to ask people, you know, questions in a good way to learn more about other people.
7: Educate yourself. Be proactive.
8: Yeah. And what do you think, Vanessa?
5: I would just want to encourage both students and educators, as well as parents that are listening, to take the opportunities to learn about what is going on in their schools in terms of bullying for the LGBT community, and to identify ways in which they can help improve those situations. And really, that's what the PASS program is. As the students that completed our training 2 weeks ago move through the next month or so, they're going to be identifying really that greater community impact and determining what it is that they want to do to make change in the world. So look for that.
8: How can people take this training?
5: Well, the training's offered once a year.

0: students that are working directly with GLSEN volunteers to determine what it is they want to do to create change in their communities.
1: Well, that's mm-hmm. great. Well, yeah. You can get more information. Is it Pittsburgh GLSEN, did you say, the website?
0: It's GLSENPGH.org.
1: GLSENPGH.org. Thank you both, both Jordan and Vanessa, for being here. Anything else you'd like to add?
2: Can I give a shout out?
1: Oh, absolutely. I'm sorry. I'm sorry. I didn't ask.
2: I'd like to give a shout out to my mom, who's may or may not be listening.
1: She's listening. If she's not listening now, she'll be listening on the online when you hold your phone to her ear and make her listen to it. Thank you,
0: Thank you for having us.
1: And thank you both for being with us. Coming up, we've got live music with Pittsburgh-based singer-songwriter David Belevich.
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4: Recorded live in New Prep.
3: And my name is Melissa.
4: And my name is Emilion.
3: Today we'll be talking about rescuing animals. Now, who loves animals?
4: I do, and my favorite are cats, lions, tigers, and just regular house cats.
3: Now, I will be talking about zoo animals, and Emilion will be talking about
4: home animals and wild animals.
3: Did you know that the Pittsburgh Zoo does not trap animals? The Pittsburgh Zoo actually saves animals, but they only keep them there so they can stay protected.
4: Well, I think they're trapping them because I think animals should live wild, but some animals get really hurt and they don't know how to cure themselves, and humans know how to do it, so I'm kind of on both sides.
3: But they have to stay protected because sometimes kids like to come to zoos a lot.
4: I also have another opinion. I think they're just trying to use the animals to get money because I don't think they're trying to actually help them. They're trying to get money from the animals. Well, now we're going to be talking about home pets.
3: Yay! I have a cat, by the way. So whoever likes cats, I have a tabby. Cat's name is Baby. He's very friendly with animals. He just scratched me one time because I wasn't feeding him fast enough. That's why we call him Baby, because he whines when he doesn't get his food. Just remember, don't bring an animal to my house or
4: I have a tabby too, and his name is Manny Pacquiao. He's named after a boxer, but we usually call him by his last name, Pacquiao. And this is some things that you need to do with animals. You always need to have a little bowl, like two little bowls. One needs to have cat food in it, and one needs to have water in it.
3: I have three bowls because I have one for treats.
4: Well, when he exercises or when he does flips with me, I give him the snacks. So there's either ways, three or two.
3: To make your cat live long and stay active, you should get it play toys. I have a scratching post for my cat and lots of, like, exercising toys. He doesn't do good with laser pointers, though, I mean.
4: My cat actually doesn't act like a cat. He just jumps on my sister's bed and lays on her pillow. And when she wakes up, she ends up having cat hair all in her hair and on her clothes and in her mouth. So I think you should get your cat a proper bed, and so they will sleep well, and you won't wake up with a mouthful of cat hair.
3: My cat never sleeps at night. Sometimes it just sleeps in the day. My cat sometimes jumps on my bed. My mom doesn't like him on my bed, so he pretends to be a toy. Anyway, that will be the end of today, Animal Lovers. But if you want more Youth Express, just come on to youthexpress.org. Bye.
4: Bye.
5: Hi, my name's Chris, and I'm 13 years old. I go to Woodland Hills High School.
6: Hi, my name is Deja. I go to Woodland Hills. I'm 12 years old.
7: My name's Elena. I'm 13 years old. I go to Woodland Hills Junior Senior High School. I'm Caress's daughter.
8: My name is Jediah. I'm 13 years old, and I go to Woodland Hills High School.
9: Hello, my name is Dylan, and I go to the Woodland Hills Academy.
10: My name is Naeem, and I go to Woodland Hills.
11: Hello, my name is Stayshawn. I'm 14 years old, and I go to Woodland Hills Junior Senior High. What I do for Thanksgiving is like this, right?
9: What I do for Thanksgiving,
10: my Thanksgiving is,
5: and for Thanksgiving, I'm going to spend time with my family and help my mom cook. But I do not like turkey, okay? This one day, my mom did make turkey, so all my family was over. You know how, like, the juices be at the bottom? My cousin, she went like this, and it flipped over on her. My mom was mad.
7: And what I'm doing for Thanksgiving is going to my Nana's house and eating up all the food. And some of my family members from Atlanta and Nashville, Tennessee are coming.

0: here.
1: Go over my pap's house or my grandma's, and we hang out with our cousins. Then we eat, and then we do a drawing of names for Secret Santa for Christmas Eve.
0: All I do is go to my grandmother's house and eat. The only thing that's going to be added to Thanksgiving is taking a 5-hour drive, since I have to go all the way back to New Jersey.
2: Sometimes either my family goes to Maryland or my cousins and aunts from Maryland come down to Pittsburgh.
3: Sometimes we have to agree or disagree on whose house we're having Thanksgiving at.
2: And we all go over to my aunt's house and, you know, enjoy some food, you know, some turkey, ham, lamb, greens, beans, tomatoes, all that good stuff.
4: What I do on Thanksgiving is literally go everywhere, pick up everyone.
3: At my house, the day before Thanksgiving, we have a special thing where we stay up all night cooking a lot of food, and we don't go to sleep till like 5, and then we go to sleep for like 5 minutes, and then we have to wake back up, go pick everyone up and bring them to my house, and then
4: go to my grandmother's house. And it's weird because everybody stares at this one person when everybody walks in. Me, only me. And then when I hang out with my brother, my uncle, his girlfriend, and everybody else, and we go upstairs in his room and be weird like we always are.
1: My pappy have like, yeah, treadmill. And then I turn it to super speed and hold on to the bars and just try to keep my body up. But I usually fail.
2: I be bringing my PS4 and my Xbox One, so me and my cousin who's like 12, 13, we be playing on that 2K. I be beating them every day.
4: And so we all sit down. We actually pray and then eat. But after we're done eating, we do a contest. Who's the better gospel singer? And we've been doing it since my mom and dad got married. So I am really good at singing now, since that was like when I was 5 years old. My uncle always wins since he was actually in gospel.
1: Get along with the voices inside of my head.
3: And we be singing my song. I got greens, beans, potatoes, tomatoes, ham, lamb, hog, dog.
0: What I do for Thanksgiving is not really much. All we do is pick up my grandma and my uncle, and my mom just cooks all the food, and we all just enjoy each other and just laugh and have our good times and have fun like we usually do.
5: My favorite holiday is Thanksgiving because I love food.
0: My favorite thing about Thanksgiving, I don't know, I like everything about it, so I guess all of it.
6: On Friday, October 14th, I attended the 8 p.m. showing of the production Somewhere Strange at the New Hazlett Theater. This show, directed by Lindsay Goranson, inspired by the album of the same name, penned by singer-songwriter and multi-instrumentalist Vita Chai, was accompanied by beautiful choreography by Kalia Carter, along with many other talented musicians and creatives. Chai's production is an image of all the different emotions that come with life, especially life during quarantine. The third song of the production specifically highlights how the rapid influx of news in the past few years has affected us all, as it opens with snippets of different news broadcasts, ranging from the early days of COVID to the start of the war in Ukraine. The clips play fast and mix on top of each other to emphasize the way these terrible things have piled on top of us. Chai uses these emotions in the song to show how fast we have had to move from topic to topic to stay relevant with what is going on in the world. This song, in particular, starts very sad and slow, but moves to a more fast and upbeat sound. This range of emotions was a common theme throughout the production. One of the most thought-provoking moments in the performance was a number in which the two dancers have an argument. With Chai's music in the background as their canvas, the dancers portray the image of a tumultuous fight, which ends with the absence of music and only the sound of dancers' bodies and a scream to tell its story. One of the only difficulties of watching the performance was trying to choose what to focus on. All the performers, Chai, the band, the Mushroom backup singers, and the dancers are so integral to the storytelling of the production and are so captivating together. Apart from being in an ensemble, they can stand on their own, which testifies to the dedication of each person in this production. Besides the performers themselves, one of the most interesting parts of the performance was the stage, decorated to reflect Chai's journey of getting back in touch with nature during quarantine. The stage contained a couch, encroached on by moss, mushrooms, other than the knit hats of the mushroom backup singers, as well as rocks. This couch is where Chai remains for a portion of the performance, while moving positions to reflect having to stay inside during the pandemic, while starting to pay more attention to the world around you. The band area carried on this aesthetic, as there was even more moss seeping from the base of the drum. I really appreciated how the set design fit right into the performance, giving a homey feel to the production, which centered around such complicated emotions. Just as nature is so complicated, yet feels so simple, and seems to speak to all of our lives. Just as the leaves fall and sprout up again in the spring, somewhere strange shows us the uneasy emotions of a difficult relationship, news, and thoughts, but reminds us of all the strength and wisdom which we can learn from them, even if it takes a while to realize it. Somewhere Strange is the first in a series of 5 performances at the New Hazlett Theater from October 2022 to April 2023, which are a part of their Community Supported Art Program, or the CSA, which helps local artists to create a performance for the theater, as well as teaches them some of the most important skills behind music and theater production. If you would like to learn more about this program, you can visit newhazletttheater.org/CSA. If you would like to learn more about Vita Chai and their music, you can visit vitachai.com. I'm Sarah Woodside, and thank you for listening. Talk to you soon.
7: Welcome to Radio C on Youth Express, recorded live from Oakland Catholic High School. This is Gabby Moran, and I'm a junior here at Oakland Catholic. Joining me is senior and co-host Mara Sheedy, sophomores Isabel Schmieler and Katie Connect, and Zoya Demoshnev, and freshman Marie Gerges.
8: As part of our 2-part globally minded local action episode, we will be talking today about all things lost in translation. We will be highlighting local initiatives to bridge peoples and cultures, learning more about OC's upcoming trip to China, and discussing Censoring an Iranian Love Story by Shireer Mandapour. First, we will hear from OC's international students about their academic and personal experiences as global citizens.
9: Thanks, Mara. The Oakland Catholic community is full of culture and diversity, as we have many students from countries all over the world who come to fulfill the true Oakland Catholic experience. Our international students fully immerse themselves in the community through academics and extracurriculars. But what's it really like to be from another country and to be a student in a totally foreign atmosphere? Today, we have Subin, Smiley, and Chloe with us to share their stories.
10: Today we have Subin, Smiley, and Chloe joining us here, and they're going to talk a little bit about their experiences as an international student here at OC.
11: Great, thanks Mara. So we're going to start off by just introducing yourselves and telling us where you're from.
12: Hi, my name is Subin. I'm currently a senior in Oakland Catholic High School. I'm from South Korea, but I studied in China, Spain, and now I'm here in the United States.
13: Hi, my name is Yin Zhejian. My nickname is Smiley. I'm from Shanghai, China. I'm a current sophomore in OC.
14: Hi, I'm Chloe, and I'm a junior right now, and I'm from Taiwan.
10: So can each of you tell us why you came to study in the United States for high school?
12: I really wanted to attend American University, and I've always been passionate about learning English, so I thought it would be a good opportunity to come to the United States to practice my English skills.
13: I went here to help to apply for a really good college and my future career. I wish to get a really good education in the United States, expanding my knowledge and skills, make some new friends, and learn the culture here.
14: Well, it was a very hurried decision. My aunt just asked my dad whether he wants to send me here, and I had to decide in 2 weeks. And so I came here.
11: So our next question is, what were your first impressions when you came to Oakland Catholic?
12: A lot of girls. And I really liked the atmosphere because the girls were really friendly and they were really focused on their academic experience. So,
10: what about the United States in general? Did you have any other first impressions of that?
12: It was actually quite different from what I saw in High School Musical. But I thought, before I came to the United States, I thought all the Western culture would be the same. But after I came here, I realized that there is still like certain difference between European culture and American culture.
13: I met many nice people, and it's a really nice school. It's really very good applications. And I think it's a place where I can learn a lot of stuff and like have fun.
10: Chloe?
14: The school was really small and a lot of girls, but I also went to a all-girls school back in Taiwan, so it wasn't that much of a shock for me.
10: Oh, wow.
14: And I think the girls are really nice, and the teachers are also very nice. And they, like Subin said, it's very academic-based, so I really like it.
10: Cool. So now we have a question for Subin. So since you're fluent in four languages and you also study two languages for fun and you've lived obviously in so many different places, can you talk about like some difficulties in learning so many languages or like keeping all the different languages straight?
12: I didn't necessarily think that learning language was difficult. Obviously, it requires a lot of effort. I did indeed put crazy amount of time in learning different languages, but for me it wasn't that difficult because I think I had a genuine passion for it. You know, like once you really love something, you don't, you know, you enjoy doing it. Mm-hmm. So yeah, for me it was just fun experience.
11: So Smiley, you obviously have a really fun nickname. Can you tell us how it came about?
13: In my childhood, like I have a family nickname from my parents, which has a really similar meaning of smiley.
11: Aww.
13: And I thought it would be fun like to put into English. And I kind of want a really impressive, like easy to remember name here. So like, well, Chinese name is not working quite well here. too hard to remember. So yeah, like to have a fun name.
10: Nice. It's like a cool bridging like American and Chinese culture too. For Chloe, we have a question for you. So can you talk about like some notable cultural differences that you've noticed between like American schools and Taiwan schools?
14: So when I first came here, I heard that a lot of students have play sports. But in Taiwan, like we don't do sports that much. And we just like study every day from like 7 o'clock. And to 5 o'clock in the afternoon, like go to school, which is like really academic based. And also, back in Taiwan, we don't have that much freedom in selecting the courses we want to take. Everyone takes the same courses in the same grade, mm-hmm. and the teachers come to the classes instead of like we're going to the other classrooms.
11: Oh, that's interesting.
14: Yeah.
11: Wow.
10: Have you tried any sports since you've been here?
14: I've been on the track team for 1 year.
10: Wow.
14: So I wasn't really good. So I just...
10: Hey, A for effort. That's awesome.
11: Our final question is going to be, how have you connected with your culture here in the United States? And is there anything specific to Pittsburgh?
13: Well, basically, I still keep my culture, like food, mm-hmm. like festival we celebrate. And like customs, like yeah, I love my food, Chinese food a lot. And it actually didn't like conflict with American culture here, like such as like the friend, like how we made like friendship here, uh-huh. or like the Thanksgiving and Christmas is really impressive. Like I have so much fun in that. And like for Pittsburgh, like specifically, it's like Steelers and Pirates. Like, very impressive. Like, I just heard a lot of people talking about that. And it's very fun, like, to see, like, how people are proud of their teams.
10: Definitely.
12: Yeah, just like what Smiley said, also found some connection between American culture and Korean culture through sports. For example, Pirates. Mm-hmm. So there's actually a Korean player. I'm not sure if he plays anymore because recently he got, like he was injured or something, mm-hmm. but his name is Chun Ho Kang. I don't know if you guys heard about it, So, yeah, through him, I kind of...
15: It's like a reminder of Korea.
12: Yeah.
15: Mm-hmm. That's really cool, like, especially here in Pittsburgh. How about you, Chloe?
14: I don't really go out, so I stay with my relative, and they're also from Taiwan. So we eat a lot of, like, Chinese food and Taiwanese food.
15: Oh, cool.
14: Yeah.
15: All right, well, thank you to all three of you for joining us here today, and thank you so much for answering our questions about being an international student here at OC.
9: After the interview with Smiley, Subin, and Chloe, I think it's good to appreciate that all three of those girls are fully immersed in our community. I know Smiley is the vice president of the sophomore class, and she's also a part of Model UN, and all three girls are just, like, so great.
8: I think it's really cool that at Oakland Catholic, we have these opportunities for international students to come. Earlier this year in September, we had a girl whose mom was actually being a professor at Pitt. She was from Italy for a couple of weeks. So her name was Beatrice, and she came and shadowed a different person in the senior class every day. So that was really fun because she actually shadowed someone a couple of days that had the same lunch as me. So we got to talk about, like, all kinds of differences between cultures in Italy and America. So it's cool that here at Oakland Catholic that we get lots of experiences to hear about different cultures and bridge the gap.
16: I would just like to say that I greatly appreciate the perspective that a lot of our international students bring to clubs like Model UN. And I also appreciate the hard work that they put into it, because we think sometimes it's so challenging for us to write a position paper or study the foreign policy of the country we're representing. But I mean, they really take it to the next level and they make our learning environment so much more enriching.
8: Excellent point, Gabby. So actually, that kind of leads us into our next segment on Duolingo. So like we've said at OC, we have several students who come from all across the globe to study and experience life in America and learn English. But little do some know, millions of people across the world are trying to learn English with an app called Duolingo. It was developed right here in Pittsburgh. And our own Zoya Demanshev sat down with Myra Audie, a community team member at Duolingo.
17: Hi, everyone. Yeah, I did have the chance to sit down with Myra at the Duolingo headquarters here in Pittsburgh. She gave me insights into the company's past and present and their ultimate goal, which is to make education accessible and affordable to everyone. She discusses how people across the world are connecting and meeting online by sharing a common interest, like in a language. It really was a fantastic interview.
18: Duolingo is the world's largest language learning platform. It's a gamified way to learn languages. We have over 50 language courses, including French, Spanish, Italian, German, all the kind of major languages that you would have language classes for in school. The company started at CMU a couple of years ago. I think we're about 4 years old now, and we're incubated in Carnegie Mellon's School of Computer Science. Then it kind of spun out and became independent, and we got more investors. And now we have millions of people who are learning languages for free on Duolingo every day. So that's kind of the basic idea, is to provide free language education to the world. I actually came from not the software computer programming side, but from the language angle. And my history is in German literature and environmental studies. So that's what I was studying in college. I got my bachelor's of arts and bachelor's of science in those fields. So then Duolingo was kind of, it was related to, you know, the field that I had studied, German literature. I had grown up in Germany and my mom was German. So when they had a position open for a language expert, that was, you know, an exciting way to kind of make a difference, work on something important that was kind of tackling a global problem. So it appealed to, you know, my sense of idealism, and then it also was related to, you know, my passion in language and literature was always something that I really liked. So I never, even though I never saw myself in the tech industry, it kind of fell into my lap, and it was a lucky coincidence that, you know, I ended up getting the job.
15: Do you believe that your company is helping unify people globally, specifically in the digital age?
18: I think so, yeah. I think that there are a lot of different things that happen whenever you get a community of this size online, and some things maybe count as like fragmenting communities, because you do then also get different forums for different languages, and then maybe you have your Portuguese speakers and they're kind of separate from your English speakers. But I think there is actually a lot of crossover that happens in our communities on Duolingo and the forums. And I think that they do share a lot of information. Then within the incubator, within our volunteer community, they actually have a really strong community, and they're kind of talking in their chat rooms like 24 hours a day, and they're always, you know, sharing music with each other and these kind of inspiring stories. And that's another thing that keeps us going, but also kind of has a big impact on the Duolingo community, is when people share their stories about how either learning a new language has changed their life, or how contributing to Duolingo has helped them meet and make all these friends, or given them purpose. So I think in that sense, yes, we probably have played a role in kind of creating a new place where people can come together and find people that they connect with, especially if, you know, you are really into languages and you're a polyglot or a linguist and there's nobody in your direct vicinity who's into it, then this is a great place to kind of find, you know, your tribe and like-minded people.
11: So are there any partnerships that Duolingo has, either nationally or globally?
18: Yeah, we are just starting to get into partnerships. One that's kind of exciting in Latin America is with Uber. I don't know if you're familiar with the Duolingo Test Center, which is kind of a separate standalone app. And it's a way to verify your English proficiency, and we'll have it for other languages at some point too. But basically, it's something that you can use after you've been on Duolingo or you've learned your language with whatever method. You might want to be able to tell your employer or a school, if you're applying to a school, put something on your resume to kind of certify that, you know, you're proficient or well advanced or fluent in a certain language. And so for these Uber drivers in Spanish-speaking countries, it was actually really important to be able to say to their customers, look, I speak English. And if their customers, you know, want an English-speaking driver because they speak English or because they want to practice their English, then that's, you know, kind of an extra incentive to hire that person or to go with that person for that ride.
11: And lastly, where do you see the company in 5 years, 10 years down the road?
18: I hope we're still around in that time, of course. These things are always hard to predict because the nature of these companies is you never know what will happen or what the future holds. But I do think that we'll be around, and I think that we'll grow, and I think that we'll be expanding into other fields. Just crack this problem of unequal access to education, and it seems like, yeah, we're just globally on the cusp of this breakthrough of people, you know, even very poor people having access to technology now. And that's going to be a huge game changer in a lot of ways, but especially in terms of education. If you suddenly don't have to, you know, drive several hours to get to school or pay tuition to get an education, then that just opens up a whole slew of opportunities, you know, for people who wouldn't have had access before.
17: So I was really blown away by my interview. I thought it was really impressive that Duolingo has built itself up to meet their goal way more than they were expecting by making education accessible to people all across the globe. And in itself, learning a new language is just such an incredible thing. And I think it's something everyone should at least try to do at some point in their lives.
9: I know for myself, like, I didn't actually start using Duolingo until the beginning of the school year when I started my French class, and I just needed an extra way to help myself learn. And learning that Duolingo actually wanted to extend knowledge and education to people all over the world, not only through language, but through math and science, is incredible. Being able to use your phone to extend your knowledge is crazy. And for myself, like, getting the Duolingo notification every day is something that you don't think of it as something that would actually affect people all over the world, whether you're using Duolingo somewhere in Guatemala or you're Bill Gates, who's also using Duolingo. I think is a wonderful thing that Duolingo is able to bridge people together.
17: Like Isabel, I also take French, but I also started using Duolingo this year too. And even though this is my fourth year of French at OC, I'm still learning a lot on Duolingo, just with the vocab and different verbs. And like, obviously a language is just so broad that there's no way you could possibly learn everything just in a class or even through any kind of instruction. But second to probably being there, this is one of the best things just because it's fun, it's interactive, you get to meet new goals. So I really like it for that. And I really would like to learn different languages, hopefully with it too.
19: So tying into what Maura was saying, I think that learning a language is so important. And it's also such a difficult task that Duolingo really captures both their goal and how they achieve their goal. They don't just teach you grammar. They allow you to listen to recordings of native speakers. They repeat sentences, and you can play these sentences as many times as you want. And you can record into your phone the different words, even more challenging words. And this really allows you to gain the different aspects of learning a language, because if you're really in the country, then it's difficult to go from grammar to a real live language setting. It sounds really fast, and you feel, I've been studying this language for so long, why can I not understand this? But with Duolingo, you understand even the more difficult aspects of the language, like how quickly people speak and the different tones if you're studying a language like Chinese. My parents speak Arabic. They're from Egypt. I understand that it's a lot easier if you're immersed, and I think that Duolingo is doing a great job of immersing people who don't have access to an immersion setting on a daily basis.
17: My dad speaks Russian fluently, and I decided to start learning Russian on Duolingo. And currently it's still in beta, but it's a pretty good program. But like just the other day, I was watching The Bachelor, right? And there was this woman on it, and she was speaking Russian. She could only speak Russian. And I recognized some words like hello and how are you. It sounded so different. So it's definitely, I agree with you, Marie, like it's completely a different experience hearing Russian in public or from a native speaker than it would be to learn in a class. And it's way more beneficial to learn on Duolingo because you hear someone who speaks it just like any other person would.
16: Thank you, Zoya, for that excellent interview from Duolingo. Something that we've been talking about lately here at Radio C is how many authors and writers and artists are unable to express their thoughts, not only because of a linguistic barrier, but more commonly through censorship. And today we are going to do a short feature on City of Asylum, which is located in the north side of Pittsburgh, and it is a part of a global network of communities that offers a thriving and uncensored haven for writers, readers, and neighbors. So censorship is something that goes on in many countries abroad, and we are very fortunate in the U.S. to not be affected by censorship greatly, as many other countries are affected, because we're able to exercise our 19th human right, which is the right to freedom of expression. And it says here that this right includes freedom to hold opinions without interference and to seek, receive, and impart information and ideas through any media and regardless of frontiers. So, City of Asylum prides itself in bridging arts and community and providing sanctuary to writers under threat of persecution. The organization has provided over 40 writers with the opportunity to continue to write and for their voices to be heard. The organization's U.S. expansion was prompted when the Pittsburgh chapter's founders, Diane Samuels and Henry Reese, were in the audience of one of Salman Rushdie's lectures as a part of his reemergence to public life after being forced into hiding following the publication of his book, The Satanic Verses, which triggered the Supreme Leader of Iran to issue a fatwa, or a death sentence, essentially. So, as explained by City of Asylum, Rushdie was forced into hiding. Because of his fame and his resources, he was able to do this securely, though, as his memoir, Joseph Antoine, reveals. Even his resources were stretched to the limit, but most endangered writers, however, come from circumstances where they have neither fame nor resources. So the organization has hosted, as I said, over 40 writers, and something that's really interesting is the impact that these writers have had on the North Side, and it's something that they weren't necessarily anticipating because this was more supposed to be something for the writers, but if you notice on Samsonia Way in the north side, you can see the different houses of writers who have been a part of City of Asylum, and they are decorated by each resident. And the way that started was one of their Chinese authors, he started painting on his house within the first month or so of being here because he had never had the opportunity to express himself in public before. So he started writing his poetry on his house. And so the tradition continued. So other visiting authors include Shahir Mandapur, and his novel, Censoring an Iranian Love Story, is what we will be discussing next.
8: Like Gabby said, today we will be discussing the book Censoring an Iranian Love Story and Differences in Censorship and Freedom Around the World. This novel is a work of fiction telling the story of two lovers, but can also be considered a nonfiction study of how an author must write in order to present context that satisfies preferences of governments who do not employ free speech policies we are lucky to have here in the United States. So Gabby, would you like to give our listeners just a brief synopsis?
16: Censoring an Iranian Love Story is not only the story of two young people, Dara and Sarah, who met in a library and they ended up exchanging messages with each other through codes every time they would meet in the library. And that actually has strong roots to, quite literally thousands of years ago in Iran. The poetry was regarded throughout the world as being very cryptic. So that's a note to early Iranian history. So they met there, and it's later revealed that Dara was imprisoned as he was in film school. So it's simply about their expression. And in addition to that, it shows how the author himself learned to censor himself before having it approved by the government, because each page includes three different types of texts, and it'll show what was published in Iran, what he mentally crossed out himself or what he wanted to include originally, and then the parts that the Iranian government did cut out themselves.
8: I think that's a good way to start it off, Gabby. The group here today, we all read a short excerpt from the book, and it was really interesting to see how it would go from telling this story, and then you'd almost get like the author's interjections, I would say, like about how things are done in Iran and just how he would have to write things that would comply with the government standards exactly. So the one part that I read talked about how they were at a political rally at the beginning, and then the author described that as his fiction and storytelling, and then went in to talk about how he made no reference to certain political parties. He didn't support anyone. And that's just how they have to do it in Iran, because you can't openly have freedom of speech. So I think it was kind of interesting to just seeing aspects of that, and then how they portray love too in these types of societies, because obviously here we have a lot more freedom regarding that, and it's very constricted there.
16: There was even one part that I read about where in Iran, it's illegal for a woman to say I love you to her husband or her spouse. So small things like that even are interesting, how it goes so much farther than this book. It's one thing to read it, I think, and it's just another thing to think about how this plays out in daily life.
8: I agree. I think sometimes connecting this global world, how many other countries don't have this freedom of speech that we happen to have. So this is a universal principle. So it's something that we should have. It's a natural right. But the fact that it's abused in some places really sets the tone on how lucky we are, honestly, and that it's not just Iran. There's many other countries, specifically Middle Eastern countries, who have these issues that they have to confront.
17: The censorship is pretty insane, and the fact that the author, while writing the novel, knew what was going to be cut is just like says a lot about the culture there and like how much they're actually like allowed to get away with. And then a lot of the stuff that the government actually ended up cutting is relating to females and like what a female is saying or wearing, which like also says a lot that males have more rights and privileges than females. So we're really lucky that we like go to an all-girls school and we live in a country where even though men and women aren't completely equal, we've made a lot more progress than some countries have.
16: And Katie, like you said, so many of these things that are censored are relating to women. And as I was doing a little bit of background research, I found this image, and it's from one of the 513 films, foreign films, that Iran has banned or censored in some way. And I think that most of us would look at this first image of a man and woman sitting in a restaurant, and we probably wouldn't think much of it, but it had to be censored because they were sitting too close, for example. So, I mean, this is something that truly transcends into different types of media. But something I want to throw out to the rest of the group is, what do you think prompts censorship? Do you think it's a fear-based policy?
8: I absolutely believe it's a fear-based policy, just because we even have banned books in America just because of their explicit content, and parents are fearing that this is going to corrupt their children or corrupt society. So I think the Iranian government is just trying to do the same thing. It's just that they're taking matters to the extreme.
17: I believe it is a fear-based idea, but also it must be a control thing to show who's in charge, to show that men are in charge, and to show that the government's in charge. And I think it's heartbreaking that people can't express themselves in a way that we're used to doing every day. We're minors, we're women, and we're able to sit here on Youth Express and express ourselves. And it's just a heartbreaking idea to think that women somewhere else just can't do that.
19: Yeah, I completely agree with how it is something that is control-based, and that it is heartbreaking, like Zoya said, that women can't have the authority that men have in countries like these. And not even for women, but just for writers in general, that they can't even express what they want to say or write. It's just very hard for people to understand. And I think we as Oakland Catholic students, as we are encouraged to express ourselves and through writing and just in general, is something that we take for granted sometimes. And I think that through stories like these, we can really express what it is to really be a woman or a young lady as a minor, like Zoya said, and being able to talk about things that a lot of people aren't even allowed to even talk about in other countries.
17: And even though there is so much censorship in Iran, it's kind of refreshing to see that the author of Censoring an Iranian Love Story could publish some of his work, even if it wasn't what he originally intended or wanted. He did get his message out and across, but I'm sure that while writing it, and even after getting it published, he lives in some sort of fear for what the government might do or how they might retaliate against him.
16: And luckily, that's what organizations like City of Asylum are there for, to protect the rights of those authors and give them resources for publishing, like you said. Think about it. We probably wouldn't know the extent of so many censorship issues if it wasn't for books like this, and it never could have been published had you not published it in the U.S. or possibly in some parts of Europe. But it's an issue that ends up going into journalism, for example. Journalism is a dying art and a dying field in countries like Ethiopia, for example. So it's not necessarily, I guess, a Middle Eastern issue, or it's not an issue that has its roots in Islam. Sometimes a misperception that can easily be perceived.
19: Mandanipur's Censoring an Iranian Love Story is truly an insightful and eye-opening read, and its unique style makes the novel engaging and intriguing. Next up, we will be discussing Oakland Catholic's trip to China this summer, as well as education, language, and traditions in China.

0: This upcoming summer, 15 Oakland Catholic students will travel to China with Mrs. Goodman. As a native Chinese speaker, Mrs. Goodman initiated the Chinese program at Oakland Catholic in 2007 and continues to teach all levels of Chinese. Today, I conducted an interview with her to discuss education, language, and culture in China and Taiwan. Taiwanese schools have adopted the British education system, says Mrs. Goodman. Merit scholarships are available to students who score highly on the national placement exam, but the selection process is quite competitive. Students must take a national entrance exam, and the scores on this test determine which schools a student can choose from. In addition, the textbooks utilized are largely the same across all public schools. Thus, the curriculum is much more standardized than that of the United States. Students can choose between college preparatory and vocational schools. Vocational schools, or schools that train students for specific occupations, are in fact quite common in Taiwan. Mrs. Goodman added that extracurricular activities are not as prevalent in Taiwan as in the United States. Although English is an integral part of every student's schedule, some students are only able to read and write in English. Fluency in English is heavily stressed in Taiwan and China, and proficiency in these two languages is becoming increasingly important due to China's connection with the United States. Mrs. Goodman states that knowledge of Chinese culture and history is critical for students in the United States. The Chinese New Year is coming up on February 8th, and the holiday brings many special traditions. First, many Chinese families clean their homes. The different regions of China have different traditions, says Mrs. Goodman. Dumplings and fish are staples, and various sweets, including sugar-coated peanuts, are also popular. Tangerines, symbolizing good luck, are consumed on New Year's Day. As in the United States and elsewhere around the globe, Chinese families stay up late on New Year's Eve. Praying ceremonies take place on the day of the New Year, and some families have shrines in their homes. Families play games together, visit friends, and enjoy a long break from work and school. Children receive red envelopes filled with money as well. With the goal of gaining global competence and a wider understanding, Oakland Catholic students are sure to have an exciting and educational trip to China this summer.
1: Oakland Catholic offers students a variety of opportunities to become better global citizens, including participation in the Global Competence Initiative, Model United Nations, the Environmental Club, who focuses strongly on climate change, through foreign language clubs, and through mission trips, just to name a few.
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5: Two, two, two, two, two. Can you give it one, two, two, two?
6: One, two?
5: One, two? Yeah, cool.
6: Okay.
5: And then you can minimize this. It'll just...
7: What time is it?
8: We have a minute, guys. We have a minute.
6: We have 1 minute, guys. Are we excited?
5: Hit this a little before you start talking.
7: Okay,
6: hit this and then.
7: Oh, and we have to introduce ourselves. Wait, this is like.

0: Hello, welcome to YXL All Youth All the Time. I am Sammy, a current junior at North Allegheny High School, and my pronouns are she, her. And I'm joined by my co-hosts.
1: Hi, my name is Ben. I go to Pennsylvania Leadership Charter School. I'm 15 years old, and my pronouns are he, him.
2: Hi, my name is C, like the water, like the waves, like the ocean, like all of that great, cool stuff. And I'm a junior, actually, at Pittsburgh Kappa 6 through 12, and my pronouns are they and she.
0: Very cool. Welcome to our official first episode of our hard launch of YXL. We're going to get into some brief introductions first so you can get to know us. And I think we should start by talking about how our holiday breaks were and how we feel going into the new year.
1: Wait, no, I was not volunteering, but I guess I'm talking.
2: Ben, I think it seems like you're
0: volunteering.
2: Yeah, it
0: seems like you want to talk, okay. Ben. Go ahead.
1: Look, you see this pressure they're putting on me. Anyway, my holiday break was amazing. I did nothing all day, and that was the highlight of my year. Just sleeping all day and eating food from off-brand places. So that's what I did on my break.
0: Okay, honestly, wonderful. I rotted in my bed for a bit as well.
1: You rotted?
0: Yeah, I rotted in my bed. I also actually did a lot of work during my break. I did a lot of studying, and I did a lot of work. But I went ice skating, which was fun. I haven't been ice skating in a while, and I am very, very bad at ice skating. It's very scary for me. Yeah.
2: Wait, what's it like? Because I've never actually been, like, ice skating. Is it like rollerblades?
0: It's, to me, personally, like facing death. I can, right when I got on the ice, so I'm not great at rollerblading either, but when I got on the ice, so I went with one of my friends, I already started to fall. So I had to hold on to the rail with all of the little kids, and the little kids had to pass me. And then she eventually was like, okay, no longer can I hold your hand. Like, you have to go ice skate by yourself and figure this out. And after 1 hour, I got to the point of making laps by myself, but I was more walking than ice skating. Couldn't really figure out how to skate. Yeah.
1: Yeah. So I 1 hour?
0: Yes. I mean, I went from clinging onto the rail to walking 3 laps, basically, on the ice by myself.
1: Yes, ma'am.
2: You know? I feel like kids nowadays kind of scare me because sometimes they're, like, completely weird and horrible at things. And sometimes they're, like, really surprisingly good at things.
1: They just call out all the kids in the world.
2: No, but, like, sometimes they're actually better than me at things. And it's kind of scary. Like, with ice skating, like, they're doing things, like, and I'm just like, how are you doing that so well? Yeah. Where I'm like, I'm about to die here. Like, death is knocking on my door. And it looks... And you're just, like, graceful. It's insane.
0: Yeah, I agree. I feel like it's funny because we're all kids.
2: Yeah.
0: But also, I think talking about that middle schooler generation, they are so scary. In my neighborhood, it's mainly populated by middle schoolers. And when I, like, leave my house and I spot one or one spots me, I'm always, like, trying to hide. The things that they say, the things that they do are honestly so terrifying. And sometimes their abilities. In my math class, there's a middle schooler kid who took my Calc BC math class with me last year and so much better at me than it. And I was just like, I'm in awe. And I'm also terrified at the same time.
2: Yeah. I'm like, do not talk to me. Do not interact with me.
1: Well, okay. I'm like, wait.
2: I'm going to separate myself.
1: You can't
2: say that. No, like, they're amazing people. Like, some of them are, like, actually really great at things, but they're intimidating. And, like,
1: these middle schoolers.
2: I'm gonna keep to my own zone of life. Dude. Like, they can grow up on their own. Like, don't interact. Don't, like, mingle.
0: But you know what are some great listeners? Our middle schooler listeners, we're glad you're here, though.
1: Yeah, no,
0: because we do love you.
1: They think you're weird.
0: We do love you.
1: And they don't want to talk
2: to you. Hello, middle schoolers.
0: Hello. I think going back into holiday break, were there any presents that you got that you were very excited about?
2: Yes. Yes.
1: Money.
0: Money?
1: That was great. I begged, and I, really begged for money.
0: Oh, okay.
1: And then God gave it to me in the form of somebody dropping their wallet. But
0: Ben, don't say that on live
2: air. Okay, did you steal from the wallet?
1: No,
0: guys, by the way, this is a joke. By the way, I hope this is a joke.
1: Look, guys, everybody gets their chance. And, okay, I'm sorry. All right. I tried to return the wallet, and the person said, okay, thank you for returning it, and they gave me $20 for returning it.
0: Oh, okay. So, see, that's why you need to stick throughout the whole show as well. So when Ben says something, you know what actually happened at the end.
1: Just because you think I'm a bad guy, it doesn't mean I am. You have to listen to the whole truth. You have to find out the whole story first. And the whole story is that I'm a good person, and I got rewarded for it.
0: That's great, Ben. Yeah. That's great.
2: I think people need to, like, context is very important.
0: Context is key.
2: I think we're actually going to be talking about, like, politics in the coming weeks on one of the episodes, and context is important, so make sure to keep your ears open for that episode coming up.
1: And eyes for wallets on the ground.
2: Politics, like, I feel like it's so crazy because, like, I've seen this thing. My dad is, like, always talking about it. Like, around this one event, there were, like, 7 articles, and they all were saying different things about, like, the same thing. And, like, you have to, like, be very smart when dealing.
0: I agree. You've got to keep your eyes open. You have to have a round mind. And to be honest, I put that effort into asking for my Christmas gifts as well. I put in a lot of thought and perspective. I asked for sweatpants from Hollister, and I did get them, which were wonderful. But I'm the type of person to send a screen-recorded video of how exactly to purchase it, how to go on the website, the sizing, just because if someone's going to pour money into a gift, I want to make sure that it's the right one.
2: People need the context.
0: People need the context. Yes. Right, C. What about you, C? What did you get for Christmas?
2: Yes. I think one of the big things, which I'm really happy about, is I got a camera. So ooh. I'm going to be able to, like, I really want to do just some, like, go on, like, public transport and, like, just go out and just, like, try to feel inspired by things. So, yeah, I'm going to start taking photos and stuff.
0: I love that. You should turn into the TikTokers who go on the subway stations and just start filming people and drawing pictures of them.
1: I
0: would support that.
2: I'm going to be crazy like that. I don't condone that, but maybe that's going to be me.
1: What's the problem with taking random people's pictures and then drawing them? Okay.
0: So, I think... Unless it's, like...
2: I think it's the video part that, like, you're actually posting it.
0: Yeah, that's weird to me. And also just taking a picture of someone and drawing them without knowing them. Also, I know you're not on the subway as long as I am to draw a full-scale, like, portrait of me.
1: Yeah.
0: And I just think it's a little odd.
2: I feel like it's fake. Like, I'm pretty
0: sure... I also agree.
2: Like,
0: I think it's fake.
2: I feel like the dude probably talks to them beforehand.
0: Oh, yeah.
2: Like,
1: how would you feel if somebody approached you on a bus or a subway and was like, hey, you know, I was just watching you for like 30 minutes, and I just felt the need. I had to take a picture and then draw you. So, you know, how would you feel about
0: so
1: that?
0: So I would say thank you and then run away.
1: Okay, yeah.
2: Don't kidnap me today, please.
0: Don't kidnap me today.
2: Yeah. I feel like that is like a lesson for everybody. Do not get kidnapped
0: and
2: today.
0: Actually, I think in future episodes, I'm going to ask C to share her story on how she almost got kidnapped.
1: Whoa.
0: While on a trip out of state. But we're going to save that for another time. But on that subject of getting kidnapped, did you kidnap anyone's hearts this holiday season with your gifts to them?
2: Well, you're asking, so did you?
0: Okay. I will say I think I did. I got my brother a microphone for his PC, which he really, really wanted. And he did tell me to get that specific version and sent me a screenshot. But I got it for him. And I also got him Skittle candy canes, which were surprisingly like his favorite thing that I got him. He ate them all in 2 days.
2: So where do you keep your brother's heart?
1: Yeah, that's the first question.
0: Yeah, I keep it in the fridge.
2: Yeah.
0: Yeah.
1: We're very morbid today. I don't know how we did this.
0: Yeah, but what about you guys? Any great gifts that you felt like you gave this holiday season?
2: I just want to say, I feel like it started with you and stealing a wallet.
1: No.
0: Oh, yeah.
1: I didn't steal. I gave back.
2: But there's context, guys.
0: Ben gave back a wallet and got $20.
1: Mm-hmm.
0: Anything else happen for you?
1: Well, nobody's hearts or bodies were kidnapped during this holiday for me, so I think I'm good there. But, I'm too down in the dumps financially to buy anybody anything, so I kind of just leached off of the happiness other people got when my parents gave them stuff. So I didn't do anything for anybody. I just kind of took everything. So
0: okay,
1: I'm happy
0: so
1: about
0: you're basically
1: that.
0: The Grinch.
1: Basically. You know, happiness kind of fuels me, but in a bad way. Whatever bad way you can take from that.
0: Okay. You know, I think we have different perspectives, and I love your perspective.
1: I don't think we do. I think we're all the same.
0: Oh, okay. See, do you agree with Ben's statement?
2: I don't think everyone is the same. Like, in the whole world, you think, like, everyone is exactly the same.
1: No difference.
2: No difference between anybody.
1: No, I can't see any.
0: Okay. You know what? I love that. I accept that you say that, Ben.
1: I'm glad that you accept and see that.
0: Yes.
2: Some say I'm the stealer. I'm the robber of hearts.
0: Who says that?
2: many people.
1: Okay.
2: But, like, I give the best gifts, you know?
0: Oh, what's a gift you gave that you think was, like, top tier?
2: This is what happened. So my brother's birthday is like kind of after Christmas. So it's like kind of in the same zone. And I basically walked through the winter storm to get through to Dollar General to buy him Red Bull because he was talking about it earlier. And then I painted a little notebook for his like – because he needs a notebook. And then I like did art on it and stuff. And it was really fun.
0: Whoa, that's really sweet. I really like how your gift was something that, again, like you put monetary value into buying that drink, but you also made something yourself, just like from your heart. I feel like those are always the best gifts.
2: Yes, it's a combination. You know?
1: Red Bull and a notebook. I would take that any day.
2: Yeah.
0: Red Bull. I've never had Red Bull before.
2: I've had it sometimes, but like caffeine makes me sick. So.
0: I'm not a caffeine. I'm also not a soda person. Like I've never had Coke or Pepsi. Or,
1: okay, why or are we in the like, same room? How are you, how do you live in Pittsburgh and never have a Coke
2: I,
1: or Pepsi?
2: I actually want to give a quick PSA.
1: Okay.
2: Do not drink three Monsters in a single day because your body will hate you and then you'll never be able to drink caffeine again.
0: So now why do I feel like I would have guessed that? Did this maybe happen to you, C?
2: Yes.
1: Why?
2: And now I can't. You I can't, just can't drink caffeine.
0: Why did you drink five?
1: Did you do that?
2: Yeah. Three.
0: Three? I thought you said you had five Monsters.
2: I probably did. So, but, like, because it did nothing to me. But, like, once it got to three, it did.
0: So you said I'm resistant, so let me just add more.
2: Yes.
0: Okay.
2: So many lessons.
0: So many lessons. We're already talking about great life lessons today.
1: Mm-hmm. Yeah. You know what? It's always given that great life advice.
0: Great life advice. Yeah, and coming into the new year with all of the advice.
1: Yes.
0: What is one of your new year resolutions right now? Your number one resolution, you would say?
1: Be less mean. Is that one?
0: At least you're self-aware.
1: I am not mean. And the reason,
0: I'm just kidding.
1: Yeah, see, people take it back all the time, but I know they mean it. The only reason I put that on there is because I was forced and coerced by my parents. And, you know, I don't feel like that's right. You know, I'm a nice person. Everybody, even on the podcast, can tell you that.
0: So I think you're, you know...
2: It's not a podcast. Like, are you paying attention? It's live radio.
1: Podcast, live radio, same thing. Just because I'm wrong doesn't mean I'm wrong.
0: Okay. Yeah. So Ben's New Year resolution is to become nicer, even though he disagrees with that, because he doesn't think he is mean.
1: You're getting it now. I think you're getting it.
0: What about yours?
2: Okay. So a lot of them are just, like, finish my film projects. So I have this big film project that I'm going to be working on throughout the year called City Life.

0: I think kind of different. My main resolution is just to be less anxious, I think, just working on being more calm. I'm actually the most busy I've ever been in my entire life right now, but I'm trying to work on just being less stressed, entering the new year with some calmness.
1: No,
0: go ahead.
1: Do you have, like, techniques to keep your...
0: Yeah, I like to plan. Like, for the month of January, I have two calendars, one for school-related things and one for outside of school-related things, and every single day is filled. And there's a lot to do, but being able to visualize it helps me a lot. It kind of, like, solves the puzzle of stress for me. And talking about puzzles, we have a riddle today for all of you listeners. So this is a riddle that I made, and let's see if you can crack the code. I could be tall, short, and tiered, but that's nothing to fear. I symbolize a start to a new beginning, maybe even wheeled in on a cart. Take a knife to my heart and reveal numerous parts. So that's...
1: I'm confused, like, immediately. I'm just like, what is that about?
0: So we'll definitely, I hope we'll think on this for a bit, and then we'll have a real discussion at the end.
1: Yes.
0: But we're going to take a quick break, and then we will be coming back to talk about a poem written by C.

0: Welcome back to YXL, All Youth, All the Time. We ended up with our poem, so I'm going to do a quick reminder of the poem. Again, the poem today is, I can be tall, short, and tiered.
1: You mean the riddle?
0: Oh, the riddle. You're right. I was thinking about C's wonderful riddle. I mean the riddle. Thank you for catching me, C. Okay. This is the riddle. I can be tall, short, and tiered, but that's nothing to fear. I symbolize a start to a new beginning. Maybe even wheeled in on a cart. Take a knife to my heart and reveal numerous parts.
1: Mm.
0: Yes. Mm. So I think we'll think about that. But now, C, do you want to introduce your riddle?
1: My poem.
0: Oh my gosh, guys. I'm so, yeah, your poem. At least I got both wrong. So I mean? I flipped it.
2: It worked out somehow.
0: It worked out well. Okay.
1: That like threw me off. I'm just like.
0: Okay. Are you back on track?
1: Yeah.
0: Okay.
1: So.
2: Oh, wow.
1: This is a riddle. No, I'm just kidding. This is a poem from my movie Nail Polish, which will hopefully be released this year. Maybe we'll have them come on my whole team come on the podcast. We'll talk about it, you know.
2: We need more room.
1: Yeah. But this is a poem from that. And, you know, you can take many interpretations from it. So here we go. The monsters that line our lives are normally behind picturesque paintings of affection. They make the mind flutter with warmth like a candlelit darkness. The facade they create is so captivating it pulls one in. In the darkest times, there will always be lies. That is forced inwards or from others right outside. The TV's glow will muddy into a grim fate, and the shadow will rear its head. It is cyclical. The cries turn to sobs and a desperate clinging to who they were. One they should not dare let go of. The terrifying reality of it all is something I need to escape. I guess I have.
0: Oh, I love that. Snaps. I was really, yeah, snaps. I was in the zone at the end. Like, I was locked in, kind of staring and just to the table, to be honest with you. I felt like, even though, I don't know, it felt like a mini, like, movie to me. I like the structure. I liked how you rhymed, like, lies outside. That was one of my favorite parts.
1: Yeah.
0: Yeah.
2: Who's a famous poet? Because I feel like I'm...
1: My

0: Angela.
1: Yeah, that guy. you sound like a famous poet, is what I'm trying to say. But I was thinking of somebody specifically. I'm about to say Hamilton, but I'm not sure if that's an actual poet. Alexander Hamilton.
0: Well, sorry. So Lin-Manuel.
1: Keep it professional.
2: You're right, guys. Let me keep it professional.
0: I feel like your theater kid is like bursting out.
2: It's so funny because I'm not even a theater kid per se. Yeah. But I don't want to get sidetracked. Let's finish. I want to talk about your poem, C. Based off of what Ben was saying, yeah, I felt like it was structured very, very well. And the word choice, it was just so fun to listen to. I think as you kept going, the more like locked in I kind of got into like this tunnel where I was just like envisioning everything you were saying.
0: Do you want me to, like, go over it?
2: Yeah, do you want to give a quick, like, break it down?
0: So, the first line is, the monsters that line our lives are normally behind picturesque paintings of perfection. or paintings of affection. And this is basically kind of saying that, like, we kind of see monsters as, like, a certain thing. But they can be, like, something totally different and something that can, like, almost be hidden behind something. Or, like, can almost be out in the open sometimes too, and like you don't like fully realize something is like a monster or something is evil until it's kind of revealed.
2: I love that.
0: And in this part of the movie, the main character Cato is kind of finding a family again after losing theirs, and then it turns out this person isn't really who they said they were.
2: Ooh,
1: Mr.
2: Gaslight. Gatekeep girl boss.
0: Yeah.
1: Slakely.
0: And they kind of start kind of absorbing the main character's energy, and they kind of start losing their almost identity in a way. What's another line?
2: Can you talk? I like the line where you mentioned you use the word sin.
0: Yes. Sin. Where is that?
2: where is the sin?
1: Disney princess.
2: Disney princess core.
1: What?
0: I have no idea.
2: Oh, okay.
0: I'm looking through this.
2: You're looking through it? Well, at least from what I remember, with your – I think sin was close to when you said outside and lies. Just kind of going with the theme of what you said for your first few lines about how things are hidden and then they, like, kind of show themselves. The monsters show themselves out, which I really like.
0: Oh, I see. And it's kind of – even if like, a monster is bad, sometimes – you will almost cling to them and cling to, like, the safety that they once provided that they no longer, like, actually provide. And it's almost like this facade and this fake image or fake persona they're hiding behind. And I think it's very interesting because I think in the greater context of the story, it's about Cato trying to find themselves. And I think part of it is realizing that they can trust themselves and realizing that not everyone's going to be good. And not everyone's going to be bad.
2: Ooh.
0: And kind of finding kind of the middle ground.
2: Yeah, I really, really love that.
1: Yeah, it's deep.
2: I liked your poem, and I think it was a great way to start off our hard launch.
0: I feel like when talking about all of that, there are like kind of many lessons you can learn from that. So I have a question for you both.
2: Ooh.
0: What's the most significant lesson you've learned in life so far?
2: Wow, that is a loaded question. Most significant lesson I've learned in life. You know, I can start us off. I think the most significant lesson I've learned is to create, like, my own opportunities for myself and advocate for myself. Since I was younger, I always loved to do a lot of cool things. And now being in high school, there are a lot of cool projects that I wanted to start, like either advocating for ESL students and things like that. And I realized, hey, I don't see this opportunity. Why don't I just go try to create one? And it's been really cool seeing how just advocating for yourself and making opportunities for yourself with your resources that you have can change your life. And I have seen it change my life. I've seen so many cool things that I'm getting to do is just because I have advocated for what I wanted, but also made opportunities with the tools that I've had, or I've went to go find tools to make the opportunity for myself. So I would say that's one of the biggest life lessons. And of course, like, love, family, and, you know.
1: Yeah.
2: Yeah.
1: I guess one of the major life lessons that I've learned is that you're not the main character. Like, everybody else, I don't know, for, like, when I was, like, 10 or something, I would always think, like, I was the main character or something. I know it's corny as it sounds, but I'm trying to put it in a way that makes sense. Like, the world kind of revolves around you type stuff. But as I got older, or something. I'm not that much older. But as you live, you see that everybody else is affected by what you do and how you talk and how you say stuff. Even the way you just look at people can affect them. So I guess I just learned to be more kind of thoughtful about what I'm doing, even though, you know, it doesn't seem like that. But, you know, just try to be more respectful and just put yourself in somebody else's position, because they're thinking the same way you're thinking, that it's only from their point of view, because I can't see inside your mind and you can't see inside of mine. So just try to be respectful and, you know, treat people nice.
2: Wow, that was really good, Ben.
0: That's incredible.
2: That was some serious words of wisdom. Yeah, that was good. And to be honest with you, I really feel like you do reflect that idea that you talked about. I feel like your personality reflects what you said.
1: Well, that was a good. You know, always been coming through.
2: Okay.
0: You're very deep.
1: You guys gotta listen.
2: That was a deep.
1: Anymore.
2: I think that's. Yeah, I really like that statement.
1: I have a lot of onions. I mean, layers.
2: Layers to peel.
1: Onion.
0: Yeah.
1: Yeah, that's what I said.
0: Yeah.
1: So.
0: Like Shrek.
2: What? Shrek.
1: Yeah. I thought you said extract.
2: Extract, no. Yeah.
1: I'm not like Shrek. Yeah. I'm prettier.
2: Okay.
0: Yeah.
1: You don't agree.
0: The viewers can't see you.
1: Okay, whatever. Let's move on, guys.
0: Not the viewers. Why did I just say viewers? Yeah. The listeners.
2: Listeners. All right. See?
0: Yes. I feel like I'm still kind of learning this, but it's like the ability to like trust yourself and be able to like know how, like, your body's trying to tell you something, you're trying to tell yourself something, and it can be really scary, but, like, you have to trust yourself to be able to get through this life, you know? And if you don't trust yourself, you're not going to be able to fully trust other people, and you're not going to fully be able to open up if you're not able to look at yourself and say, these are, like, my boundaries, these are, like, the things I need to work on, and you have to be able to trust yourself to be able to grow. You have to trust yourself to feel safety and feel security. And trust yourself to know that no matter what, you're going to get through.
2: Oh, I love that. That's such a good lesson.
1: We're deep, guys.
2: Yeah.
1: We need to be like philosophers or something.
2: I feel like, those are some really two good, like, the two points that you just made were super, I think, like, universal truths, but also truths that a lot of people, I think, don't actually take account, maybe. Or I think there has to be a lot of self-reflection to realize that and actually try to work on that. So, that was really cool. And, like, trusting yourself. That is so true. I think you can't get through anything without trust.
1: Well, I think yours was good, too. Yeah.
2: Oh, thank you, Thank you.
1: I'm saying that because a lot of people kind of just let life direct them. Like, in school, you go from school to a job to a life you don't like much. Or even if you do like it, it's like all your decisions aren't made by you. So, there's, like, hand signals going on, guys. Morse code. But before I was being rudely interrupted by these people.
0: these people?
1: Yeah, these guys.
0: You're grouping us.
1: Yeah,
0: is it because we're women? Is it?
2: Oh, my.
1: Guys, you Ben, already know all my intentions.
2: Okay, Ben, do you want to continue what you were saying before we interrupted you?
1: You definitely interrupted.
2: Okay.
0: Interrupted.
1: I think I was saying... a lot of people don't make opportunities for themselves. Like, they'll see something that they like, and they're too afraid to go do that or ask about it. Or they just have something that they like, and they think it's impossible because they don't see, a way forward. But nobody ever tries, or a lot of people don't try to get what they actually want. And so they end up unhappy or just like, I wish I could have done that when I was 15. Like, you're doing a lot of crazy stuff at 17. A lot of people don't do this stuff till, like, 30 or something. So doing that now gets you a lot of experience, and it lets you build your confidence because you're going to have that in the future.
2: Wow, that was very, very nice, Ben. I think what you were saying, it's so true. Like, looking at that linear path of life and kind of sticking to it and finding your own journey and, like, finding ways that you can kind of break free from the normal, like, rigid lines of society.
0: Yeah.
2: Mm-hmm. And almost, like, I don't know, cracking your own code. Which leads to give a quick reminder of the riddle, and then we're going to do a quick break. But before that, we have a very cool introduction. So,
0: yes.
2: First thing with the riddle. Again, the riddle is, I can be tall, short, and tiered, but that's nothing to fear. I symbolize a start to a new beginning, maybe even wheeled in on a cart. Take a knife to my heart and reveal numerous parts. So again, that was the riddle. Keep that in mind. But see?
0: Yeah, I just want to say, genuinely, music can teach us so many life lessons. And I feel like this next musician coming in today will teach us some life lessons. This is local songwriter Connor Parente, right after this.
2: Right after the break.
0: Yes.

0: Welcome back to YXL, All Youth, All the Time. Quick reminder of the riddle for the day. It is, I can be tall, short, and tiered, but that's nothing to fear. I symbolize a start to a new beginning, maybe even wheeled in on a cart. Take a knife to my heart and reveal numerous parts. So I'm excited to have a discussion on that, but for now, I'm going to turn it over to Connor.
1: Hi,
0: Connor.
1: I'm Connor. my name's Connor Parente. I'm going to be doing a couple of songs here. This is going to be my first one. It's called Going Electric. It's my song.

0: Wow. I want to give like a mini round of applause for that performance.
1: Thank you.
0: That, I'm honestly like goosebumps.
2: Yeah. I was like on the verge of tears at one point, and I was like looking at you. I was like,
0: "Oh
2: my gosh!"
0: I was like, "I
2: was like, what?" Like I was pulled in. Like I feel like my soul was taken by you for a second,
3: and it's
2: like it, like you feel it, like in your, like it's so crazy.
0: It's Connor. It your song. It made me. It sounds like something. Well, first of all, I'm adding that to my playlist. That was so catchy. You know, it's good when I started to like sing the lyrics halfway through the song. It was so catchy. Wow, I'm honestly blown away. I was expecting great. I was not, to be honest, like expecting something so like, I wasn't sure what to get for a first music. Wow. Starting off with a banger.
1: Thank you. A banger. Well, you can add it to your playlist.
2: Yeah.
1: It's streaming.
0: Perfect.
2: On Spotify.
0: On Spotify? Yeah. Any other platforms?
1: Everywhere.
0: Everywhere?
2: Everywhere.
1: YouTube, all that.
2: Like you have a great, you have a great music video.
1: Oh yeah, music video.
0: Wow.
2: Can you like talk about the process of kind of from writing this song and like kind of the inspiration to it to like actually recording and making the music video?
1: Yeah, it's a long one. I'll tell you that.
2: As most things are.
1: Yeah, so I actually, that song came out March of last year now. Wow, it's a new year. It came out in March, and I had recorded it back in September of 2023. And I wrote it like a year before that. So it's been a while, you know, how these things go, but I don't know. It's hard talking about how you write stuff. It, at least with me, it all just kind of happens, you know, cause it's also personal. So, it's really when you're just feeling all that emotion, it just kind of, it can't help but come out of you, and that's how it comes out.
2: Yeah.
3: I have a question. How did you know you were good at singing?
1: I didn't.
3: Okay.
1: I don't.
3: You have to get judged. Mm-hmm.
1: Yeah, I don't know. I've been singing my whole life.
3: Mm-hmm.
1: I started out in local theater when I was like 7 years old.
3: Mm-hmm.
1: And I wasn't very good. As 7-year-olds go, maybe I was all right, but, you know, it's all about practice. It's about practicing and practicing and practicing and sounding really bad, first, but just trying it, just keep doing it.
0: I actually have a question. So I will say one of my favorite parts was the guitar. The guitar work was so beautiful.
1: Thank you.
0: I've played a little bit guitar in my past, so I think I have a general idea of, like, the amount of, effort and time that you have to put in. But just the chords that you use, I thought it was so beautiful. And so something I'm thinking is, did you start with the, like, with the melody, or did you think in the lyrics followed, or how did that kind of go?
1: A lot of the times it starts with, I start with the chords, I guess. I start with a riff, something catchy. It has to be catchy to me for me to keep writing it. If I don't like it, it's scrapped. So, yeah, and then I kind of have an idea of what I want the song to be once I hear. It's a lot of just, like, noodling around until you find, oh, I like that. And then what's gonna come after this chord? You know, I sing it sometimes. All right, where's it gonna go? And then, you know, you start playing it. How does that sound make you feel? And then it just kind of happens. The lyrics come kind of, I don't want to say easy to me, but I mean, that song, after I figured out that little musical bit, was done in about an hour.
0: Oh, wow. One hour. That is cool.
2: I think what's really cool about your music is that you're telling a story, you know. You're telling a story not only with, like, the lyrics, but, like, the music is part of that story, too. And, like, you're merging these together. And I think you're almost a storyteller in a sense. Like, we've talked about, like, storytelling on this show a lot. And I just want to ask you, like, how do you merge lyrics and music to tell, like a compelling story about your life and your like almost the personal things that have happened to you?
1: That's a wonderful question. I don't know. I think it comes from, I'm always listening to music. It's always around me. I go to live music as much as I can. And so that's, like, these songs are kind of how I think about things and how I live my life. So I think that's what it comes from. I feel like that's how my thoughts sound. And so it's kind of just translating that, like, I don't know, that song specifically, I kind of wanted it to have, like, this sort of open, like, flowing kind of thing, but also kind of driving. And I think that leads to the meaning, you know, that you take from the song. Because if I would have made it slow, same lyrics, same chords, you would have thought completely differently of it. You would have felt completely different. So it's moving forward. That's kind of what I wanted to go with it, and kind of letting yourself out there. I have those open strings ringing. I have it chugging along. So, yeah, I think it's just finding something that brings you back to those feelings.
2: Yeah, I think what's really cool is you're making all these very distinct choices that basically, like, are you going fast? Are you going slow? Are you, like, where's your, like, pacing at? And I think you have, like, such a keen ear for, like, and I think it's from, like, you think in music and you feel the music. And I think it's, like, it almost feels like it's a part of you. And it's, and I think that's why people can connect with it so much. And to ask, like, another question, do you have, like, any inspirations for music?
1: Yeah, I have a whole heap of inspirations. Mm-hmm. My biggest inspiration in my whole life has been Bob Dylan. When I first heard his music, it's like I woke up and I learned what writing was, that songs weren't just something in the background, like it was something that could do something in the world. The Beatles are a big one of mine. They taught me that, like, it's an art, like, that songwriting, after I got really into Dylan, that it wasn't just about the words, it was about the song and the method of it. Bruce Springsteen, a lot of these people, off the top of my head. Yeah, that's, Green Day was the first band I actually ever got into. They were a big influence to me as well.
0: Wow, that is so cool. And hearing all of these inspirations, I also know you have many songs, so if you'd like to take us away with another one.
1: Yeah. This is a song I wrote while reading a book called All Quiet on the Western Front in school. And one of my best friends was thinking about going to the Navy at this time, and I was really torn up about these things, and so I kind of wrote this song kind of based on the book and kind of based on that. So the song's called Martyrdom.

0: know. I feel like...
1: Speechless.
0: Speechless. That...
2: That was good.
0: And Ben saying that, that's a lot. That's a lot. That's a lot. I don't... It took me into a different dimension. I really felt like I was this movie... Like, it was like a soundtrack to, like, a movie. Like, I feel like this can be in so many places. It sounds so furnished. It sounds like it's been around for a long time. I don't know. It sounds just, like, iconic to me, the song. That's the best way I can put it.
1: It feels, like,
0: great.
1: Ingrained. Yeah. Yes. Like, it's part of us. Like, it's almost like – it's, like, something that we grew up with almost.
0: It clicked. I don't know. I feel like whenever I listen to music, it takes me a while, but this, like, it clicked so fast, like, right when you started playing those chords and right when you got into the song. And I really, really liked how it was such a different dimension than your first piece, but it was so, I don't know, it was really transcending with your voice and, like, the raspiness, and I thought it was amazing.
1: Yeah. I just want to say that we're in a contemporary world issues class together.
3: Oh, yes, we are.
1: And, I just feel like a lot of those subjects kind of correlate to this, like, in a bit. And, like, there are so many things, like, going on in the world right now. But, like, this can speak to so many of those fears and so many of the pain of that. And not just now, but, like, forever, you know? Like, this was inspired by a book about World War One, and, like, it's just, like, so cool how you can find inspiration and then you can, like, feed off of each other in a way. And I just – you have, like, an emotional backing. Like, there's obviously, it's, like, important to you, and I think that's really cool.
0: Yeah. I kind of want to ask you, what does this song, like, mean to you?
3: What does it mean to me? Oh, tricky. I think it means, I don't know. I think it means just that, you know, we think about, you know, all this terrible stuff happening. We see it in the news, and we read headlines, and we talk about these wars, World War One, World War Two, Vietnam, you know, all the stuff that's happening now. And, you know, everybody's, oh, I'm on this side, this side's bad, you know. And I think the matter of it is that those are people out there. And that's kind of what I want. Because there's a lot of protest songs out there. But I feel like that's not something that's touched on enough, that there are people out there that are losing their lives regardless, you know. And I think that should be everyone's first priority.
1: Yeah, I think what's really fascinating, and, like, just, like, about the book All Quiet on the Western Front, and, like, what you kind of really beautifully captured in your song, is these are people. And it's about greedy people wanting money and wanting power. And they're using people who have families as pawns and people who have lives. And it's just really upsetting.
3: And that's what I took from, like, the perspective of that book, is that, like, you think about, you know, the German army or whatever, but this was one person. It focused on this one person and their experience, and it wasn't really about the war. It was about their friendships and what happened to them. And so that's kind of what I wanted to convey.
1: Yeah, like, the camaraderie of it, and, like, you can feel it.
0: Yeah, I just feel like it kind of sends such a shiver, like, down when you listen to it, but it's also coming from it's really cool that you talked about this being inspired by a book. I that's so cool to me, taking, like, reading a story and hearing someone else's story and you beautifully piecing that into a song, but also it doesn't have the perspective of, oh, this is just for one person. It's like, it's a story for everybody. Anybody can take it into their life in any perspective. And I just think that's so cool. And I'm glad that we're lucky enough to hear one more song from you. Sad that it's the last one.
1: One thing before that, I just want to ask you a question. Like, where can we find you? Like, if the listeners want to find you, and then you can go into your last song.
3: ConnorParente.com is my website. It has all my social media, my upcoming shows, and it has my music and all that. If you're going to be in New Jersey at any time the next week, I'm playing a music festival there, and it's one of my biggest shows yet.
1: Congrats,
0: that's so exciting.
3: Yeah, getting to travel is really cool. So yeah, ConnorParente.com, Spotify, YouTube. And so...
0: I think that is...
3: ConnorParente.com. Right.
0: Yeah, so everybody, please check that out. And then that has all your socials, right?
3: Yeah, all my socials are on there.
0: Okay.
1: And what is this final song?
3: This is an unreleased song. Those two are up.
0: A special hearing?
3: Yeah. Yeah, this is an unreleased song that I wrote about. I wrote it about growing up here in Pittsburgh. And, you know, kind of. It doesn't have to be Pittsburgh. It could be anywhere, but that's where I am. It's about, you know, growing up and finding yourself. Song's called Gold and Black.

0: That was wonderful.
1: That was so good.
2: Thank you.
1: Wow. And that was a wonderful way, I think, to...
0: And I actually, before we end off our show for today, do you know the song Happy Birthday?
2: Do I?
0: Yeah. Because it's Sammy's birthday?
1: Yes, it is my birthday today.
2: Your birthday?
1: Yes, I'm turning 17.
3: She's old.
1: Yeah, and it's the like official launch date's my birthday. Yeah, it's my birthday, so.
2: Wow. Well, happy birthday.
1: Well, thank you so much, guys.
3: Yep.
1: Well, guess we all got to sing happy birthday.
2: Here's your starting note, everybody.
1: Okay.
0: Okay. Oh, okay. Okay, let's go.

0: Sweet, thanks, guys. I really appreciate that. And I loved being, like, getting a special serenade for my birthday from an amazing artist. Thank you.
1: We have a riddle, right?
0: We have a riddle, but we'll do a quick riddle discussion and end off the show. But, Connor, you're welcome to join our final riddle discussion while we try to crack this riddle. I'll say it one more time. So it's, I can be tall, short, and tiered, but that's nothing to fear. I symbolize a start to a new beginning, maybe even wheeled in on a cart. Take a knife to my heart and reveal numerous parts. Okay, I see Ben. Ben,
2: yes.
0: How are you feeling?
2: I know the answer. And the answer is a llama. Think about it.
1: Can you explain it?
2: Yes. Look, a llama has layers, right?
0: What?
2: And you can peel back the layers
1: like
2: of the llama. Like Shrek and an onion. But mostly the llama. You can peel back the layers and it'll be a new beginning because when the llama it has its fur shaved, it's a new thing.
0: Okay, so I like the direction you're going down, Ben. You know, it's getting there.
1: Yeah, let's
2: it's
1: remember
2: there.
1: The
2: – I think it's there.
1: There's a little theme going on, right?
0: I want to ask Connor, what are your thoughts first before I
3: have absolutely no idea.
0: Okay.
1: Wait, say it again.
0: Okay, let me say a theme first. So it has to do with the birthday.
1: Okay.
0: It has to do with a birthday. Okay, ready? I can be tall, short, and tiered, but that's nothing to fear. I symbolize the start to a new beginning, maybe even wheeled in on a cart. Take a knife to my heart and reveal numerous parts.
3: I have it.
1: Okay.
0: Does everybody have it? Do you guys want to do it on three?
1: Yeah.
0: Okay. One, two, three.
2: A llama.
3: Pinata.
0: Oh, interesting.
2: See? What is a pinata? A llama.
3: It is a llama.
2: You guys were bashing me. And
0: interesting. So
3: he's going to the core of the pinata.
0: Wait. Yeah. No, pinata works, but that's cool. My original answer was cake.
3: Oh.
0: Like
2: so much
0: tall,
2: worse.
0: Tiered, and then.
3: We were all thinking pinata.
0: Yeah. Because also for like, I was thinking with new stars, like marriages, when you're at a wedding, like you have your cake. And then pinata also works though, because a knife, like I was thinking you cut the cake, but like batting
2: it.
0: Oh, I love that.
2: So when he says it's cool and I love that, but when I say
0: well, you said llama. Can we
2: What's
0: make that
2: the
0: clear?
2: Difference? What's the difference?
3: See,
0: make that clear?
3: We all have different interpretations, but
2: okay,
3: they're all right.
0: Exactly.
2: Look, guys.
0: I love that. That
2: I was
0: cool
2: shamed.
1: Let's combine them all to a llama pinata.
2: No,
0: llama
2: not
0: pinata. Very cool. Well,
2: I said it first. I deserve the most credit.
3: I think I agree.
2: Yeah.
0: Oh, I agree. Okay. So I think that's a great way
1: we'll give it to you.
0: To end
2: thank
0: out
2: you.
0: Our first episode. Again, Connor, thank you for coming on. It
3: thank
0: was
3: you
0: great.
3: For having me.
1: Thank you for giving us context to your songwriting.
0: We were talking about context earlier this episode, so Steve was trying to
3: context is everything.
0: Context is everything. Say that. Please tune in next episode in YXL. We may have some more special guests, and
2: maybe.
0: We're even going to talk about some social justice.
2: Maybe.
1: Controversial stuff.
0: Controversial social
2: Not
0: justice.
2: Me,
0: so thank you so much for tuning in, and we will see you next time.

0: Hi, everyone. Welcome to Off the Record, live on Youth Express. I'm your host, Uma Pathay, and let's dive into another exciting and fun episode focusing on music and our favorite artists. Okay, so do you know what I like about music? It's simple, but it's never just simple. It's something you can throw on in the background while you're driving, cleaning, studying, whatever. But somehow it always ends up meaning more to that. A song drops and it's suddenly attached to memory. And the crazy part is, while it's playing for you, it's playing for someone else somewhere too. Different life, different story, same track. That's kind of powerful when you think about it. And additionally, I brought in a guest today to also talk a bit about music with us. Angela is also a returning guest on Off the Record, so could you please introduce yourself? Give us a quick introduction.
1: Hi, I'm Angela. I was here earlier to talk about art, and I'm here again to talk about my favorite artists and music in general.
0: Yeah, and we're so happy to have you here today. So I guess we're going to start off by talking a little bit about our personal favorite artists. Angela, did you have a specific artist or genre that you would like to start talking about?
1: As people know, I'm like a K-pop fan. Uma and I both like K-pop a lot. We're into many artists, and like within K-pop, there's like many different genres. So it's like a very diverse like music group, and it's pretty good.
0: I feel like something that always interests me about K-pop is that there are boy and girl groups, like they're separate, and whenever there's like a co-ed group, everyone's just in shock because that never happens. And it's so different from like American music where you have like bands or solo artists. So I find that pretty interesting.
1: Yeah, definitely. And also like in the Western music industry, when two people start dating, like more people are like in support usually than like the people who are against it. But like in K-pop, if they even lock eyes for 2 seconds, then all the fans in the K-pop industry are like suddenly against, they're like attacking those K-pop idols really badly. And it's just like such a culture difference.
0: I know the double standards are crazy, and especially for like male and female artists, because I feel like, especially in K-pop, I feel like a lot of female artists get hate for doing something like dating.
1: Yeah.
0: Like, to me, having that kind of obsession with an artist is a little shocking because they're people too, essentially.
1: Yeah. And so they're like very eligible too.
0: Yeah. I mean, some people like worship them a lot. Like, honestly, like, I feel like it's a good thing to think about. Like, they're just people too, you know? Some of them go to school, you know? They watch TV and listen to music.
1: Yeah.
0: Which is what we're talking about today.
1: Yeah.
0: And I'm going to ask a question that I find pretty interesting, Angela, but if you could only listen to one music artist for the rest of your entire life, who would it be?
1: Probably Justin Bieber. Like, he has many of the top hits, like Sorry, and like Baby, and Confident, and like his voice is just so versatile, and his music, and like his whole discography, like you can like see how he's like matured throughout the years since he's been in the industry for like 18 years, honestly. Like, he has like spent more than half of his life in the music industry, and you can like really see how his voice has changed in his style, and like there's a song for like every moment, and like and they're all great because like his voice is great and he's great.
0: Wow, you must really admire him then, huh? I mean, being in the spotlight at such a young age and having to go through all that media pressure, especially as a teenager, like, I don't think I could do that. So,
1: yeah,
0: I definitely admire him for that, too. But that's a very valid choice. And I'm going to skip that question because I don't know how I would answer that. I need to listen to multiple artists. But I guess if we're on the topic of artists, well, Angela was just telling me about this, but apparently Don Toliver is coming to Pittsburgh soon. And so most likely I will not be going, but he was actually my top artist on Spotify this past year. And I really do want to go to his concert. I just feel like I don't know enough of his songs to actually, like, go there and, like, enjoy it. Like,
1: it's okay.
0: I need to I need to go on a listening spree.
1: Yeah, just like listen to all the songs like 2 days before and just like repeat it over and over. And it's for the vibe. You don't need to know all the songs.
0: But if you guys are interested, here are some facts about Don Toliver. So he is an American rapper, singer, and songwriter, and he is known for blending music with hip hop. And he first gained a lot of attention after being assigned to Travis Scott's records in 2018. And he was featured on Astroworld, which is an album that I really like. And this helped introduce him to a larger audience. And some of his albums would include Life of a Don, Love Sick, and Hearthstone Psycho, which I think is his latest one. And I think my favorite song from all his albums is probably from Love Sick. The song is called Love Sickness, and it's a very good song. It makes me feel kind of like, I don't know, it's very catchy, but it also makes you feel a lot of emotions when you listen to it.
1: Yeah, and Uma also introduced me to a song with both Don Toliver and Justin Bieber called Private Landing, and like Justin Bieber has a special rap.
0: Is it your favorite rap song?
1: Yes.
0: Wait, really?
1: Yeah.
0: That's good to hear. Normally, I feel like when I listen to a lot of Justin Bieber songs with rap, I really don't like them. Because I feel like the rap is so much different than like the pop vocals and everything.
1: Yeah.
0: So when I heard this one, I actually really liked it.
1: Yeah.
0: Is there a Justin Bieber song like that you do not like the rap of?
1: Oh, there's many. But like we both also talked about this earlier, but Chance the Rapper's rap in Confidence, it's notoriously bad. It basically kind of ruins the song because he sounds like a grade schooler when he raps, and it's just so different from like the song's overall like provocative tone.
0: Well, I know Chance the Rapper most likely isn't listening to this, but if he is, that would not look good for us. Sorry, we like your songs even though I don't know any, but
1: yeah.
0: Yeah. You know Angela doesn't mean that.
1: Yeah.
0: Yeah. Anyways, thank you for your opinion on that. I guess since we were on the topic of K-pop, I feel like XG is a global girl group. They're not really K-pop. All their members are Japanese, but they're based internationally. I think they've been my favorite girl group, and I feel like it's really interesting because all of their songs are in English, and I feel like they're Japanese, and most likely, like, they're signed under a J-pop company, I think, so I feel like it's just really interesting, like, how they market themselves as an international group, and they write all their songs in English. And they debuted, I believe, in 2020, and they're still making music.
1: Wow.
0: And they also performed at Coachella in 2025.
1: Oh, wow.
0: I'm actually yet to watch the footage, but I look forward to watching it pretty soon. They actually recently released a new song called Hypnotize, which the dance is going pretty viral right now. A lot of people are learning it.
1: Dang. Their dancing is just very in sync, and they're like very talented for an international girl group. And recently one of the members they definitely like opened doors in the K-pop industry, right?
0: Yeah, definitely. And I also believe that I think it's crazy how these idols start training from such a young age. Like, there are 8-year-olds going to these training companies. Mm-hmm. They're training for 10 plus years, and some of them never debut in a group, which I find insane. Like, to me, honestly, that's like child exploitation.
1: Yeah, exactly. Like, you're working, like, you're like practicing for like 6 hours. You're practicing dancing for 6 hours. You go to school in Korea. Like, most of them are in Korea, and like Korean school is already hard enough, and you're at school for like 9 hours, and you don't have any time for yourself, and it really is labor.
0: I know, and if you've seen videos of their schedules, you can see like sometimes school isn't even a part of their schedule, and sometimes they just skip it, but normally it's 1 or 2 hours. Then they have like 3 hours of rap practice, 3 hours of dance practice, 3 hours of singing practice, and like apparently, allegedly, I heard they take like walking classes or something.
1: Oh yeah. Oh
0: or
1: yeah.
0: Media training classes.
1: The group 17, they had to take like comedy classes, and like apparently their manager wanted them to be taller, so he forced like the shortest ones to drink 1 gallon of milk every single day, but it didn't make them taller.
0: I know, that's actually insane when I think about it. And imagine, like, that's happening to, like, these really young kids, you know, like, they're 8 years old. Mm-hmm. They've been doing this for, like, 10 plus years.
1: And it's, like, there's just so many things they want, like, the whole, the K-pop industry, like, they just want things to be perfect with, like, perfect height and, like, perfect songs and, like, improving your rap skills. But I think sometimes they're missing, like, the whole purpose of music is to express yourself. And even if you have,

0: all of them got veneers, and like most of the people in 17 also mostly got veneers. And it's just like, you look at their before and after pictures, and they're like before pictures, like though they might have been like considered imperfect by like technical standards, like they're, it's like what makes them more unique, and it just like was, and it like makes them more like enchanting in a way.
1: Yeah, and I completely agree with that. I feel like they, you're trying to make them not look like humans anymore. Like, there's this trend going around that's like AI beauty, or you're supposed to, or like glass skin. I feel like it's completely unrealistic. Like, no one can look like AI. Like, we're people, right?
0: Yeah. AI is based off of us, so why are we trying to look like it?
1: Yeah, that's actually a pretty good quote. You know, I'm gonna write that down.
0: Yeah.
1: And then there's also AI with making music and in music videos. Actually, I don't know how I feel about, like, AI usage in music videos. Like, they could use CGI, right?
0: Yeah. I guess it's, like, valid because it saves a lot of time and effort, but, like,
1: but not still, too. Personally, I'm against it. I don't see the need to use AI in videos like that.
0: Yeah. Because it does take people out of their jobs, but also, like, you know, with AI, like, of course, some people's jobs are going to be less relevant, but obviously, definitely, it's still not good.
1: Yeah. And I also think that, like, if music is supposed to be about expression, then why are you using something else to create it for you? And also, these groups, like, they have songwriters make songs for them. So it's kind of like, I'm not sure whether music is supposed to be self-produced or kind of like if you want that group to sing it because you wrote it. Like, to me, all that stuff is just confusing because when I think about a singer, it's like I wrote my own song and I sing it. So all of that's just a bit confusing to me.
0: Yeah, definitely. But like in K-pop, there's been like a rise of like groups who like self-produce their own songs because like
1: I know that's a good thing coming out of the future, definitely. I mean, I know they're really young, like there are groups full of like 16-year-olds, but they're all producing their own songs.
0: Cordis.
1: I mean if you love it and you're like our age, then go for it. Like, it's just good that none of them are being like exploited or being forced to sing songs that they don't want to.
0: Yeah, definitely.
1: But I think if you're self-producing it and you love what you're singing, I think like that's great.
0: It makes you more appealing to people because they want to know, if they're a fan of you, they want to know what you like and they want to know what you express. And in recent years, like there's been like a trend, like it's really trendy to like be like authentic and like it's like authentic, and I think like producing your songs, it makes you seem more authentic and that makes you like a lot more appealing.
1: Yeah, because whenever I think about American artists, it's always like, oh, when I was a teenager I wrote my own songs and now I've gotten so popular. Like, that's normally how I think about it, but K-pop is running a whole different kind of system. It's pretty confusing. It's probably harder over there as well.
0: Yeah,
1: definitely. Well, I think right now we're gonna cut into a quick music break, but I hope you enjoyed that first segment talking about controversial takes in both the Korean music industry and the American music industry. And the two of us will be back very shortly. 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

0: Hi everyone, welcome back. That song was Sour Grapes by La Seraphim and Do the Dance by Islet. You're listening to Off the Record with Uma on Youth Express and Angela as well. And if you're enjoying the conversation so far and would like to ask us a question, you can call in with the number 412-200-5975. And now we're going to talk a little bit about the newest news in music. So recently, if anyone was watching the Super Bowl, I know I was watching for the halftime show, but Bad Bunny actually performed, and I was really happy because he played three of my favorite songs, I believe. Angela, would you like to talk a bit about this?
1: Oh, yes. The set, like the whole performance was really nice, and even though some people didn't really like it, overall, it was like a very high quality performance, and the set was like phenomenal. Like you were in like Bad Bunny's like homeland, and you were like in New York, and it was phenomenal.
0: And I know something shocking, they actually paid people, I believe, to be the bushes at the halftime show.
1: Yeah.
0: And I was like, oh, where do I sign up for that? Like, I want to be a bush in the halftime show. That would have been awesome. But I think something I learned is that music isn't about language. It's about emotion and feeling what the other person is trying to say.
1: Yeah.
0: And so, personally, I would disagree with everyone that said they didn't like it because it wasn't in English.
1: Yes.
0: I personally think that listening to music is more about emotion. Like, I listen to music in 10 plus different languages. I know Angela does too. And half the time, I don't even know what they're saying, but I just love the way it sounds. And yeah. I feel like that's the most important thing when you're listening.
1: One of the earliest forms of music is just instruments. And, like, music is universal. You don't need, like, to understand it to really feel it.
0: Yeah, and I definitely agree. And another thing that happened recently would be the Grammys as well. Angela, I don't know if you've watched the Grammys, but correct me if I'm wrong, I think Olivia Dean won Best New Artist.
1: Yeah.
0: And I think I remember her acceptance speech, and it felt really amazing for her to win. Also, I know the new artists were really great that were nominated this year.
1: Yeah.
0: I'm a big, like, K-pop / international group fan, so I saw Cat's Eye at the Grammys as well.
1: Cat's
0: there was a lot of talk about that. They're great as well.
1: Yeah, and though they shouldn't have performed Gnarly, like, they were still good. And, like,
0: why do you think they shouldn't have performed? Gnarly is, to our listeners, Gnarly is one of their most famous songs. Angela, what are your opinions on that?
1: Gnarly is not very vocal-based. Like, the most vocal they do is gang, gang, gang, gang, gang. And to new upon first listen, it sounds pretty, like, trashy. And, like, most people who've, like, first listened to Gnarly, they agree with that because the lyrics are very campy. They're very, like, very, like, shot, they're very odd, but, like, when you listen to it the second time, it gets a lot better. But when you're listening to them at the Grammy, you don't get the opportunity to, like, listen to them for a second
0: time. Yeah,
1: it
0: doesn't show their full potential as a group. I would agree with that statement. Mm. Also, I think it went pretty viral for its choreography. That's another thing in, like, international groups and, like, K-pop groups. A lot of their songs go viral for, like, easy to do choreography, so a lot of fans can do it, and then it becomes like a social media trend and everything.
1: Yeah, and like overall, like the music industry, like it's always been about like visuals and stuff, but media presence. Yeah, and recently it's been more that way as like social media is becoming more and more prevalent within our like lives and stuff.
0: Also, like, I feel like companies have been utilizing, like, scandals for their members. Because one way to get popular is through a lot of hard work and good music. And another way would be through a lot of scandals to gain popularity into your group. Which, I guess, is one way to do it if you want to get a popular group. But
1: yeah,
0: you should never try to get your singers in trouble. Like, I just don't think that's a good moral to have for a company. But
1: definitely,
0: a lot of them do that.
1: Definitely. And you can see, like, It's prevalent like in every industry, but like one of the places where it's like criticized more and like and is like seen more is like definitely the K-pop industry. And like some groups, they have like a history of kicking people out like right after they debut to gain traction and for people to talk about it. But like not all publicity is good publicity, and that's just like overall cruel.
0: Yeah, and adding on to that, I feel like the nepotism allegations are especially big in Korea. Because in America, sure, you have actors and singers who have famous parents, but I feel like it's never really emphasized as much as it is in Korea, where people will outright cancel you and say that you are untalented mm-hmm. and you only got where you are because of your parents, which I think it's completely untrue because a lot of these people I've seen are really talented yeah. as well. But I feel like that just emphasized so much more like internationally that I feel like than it is in America.
1: Yeah. Netizens like in America here, they're like a lot more accepting. Like if an artist has like an off day or something and if they like talk about it, then most people are accepting of it unless it is like someone or something that they like all do not agree upon, and then they all like start hating on them.
0: Mm-hmm. Yeah, I guess the music industry isn't just about music anymore. It's about popularity, getting attention through the media, scandals.
1: Yeah.
0: I remember, maybe I talked about this before, but some people have told me like it's a natural human instinct to want to like single out someone or like gossip, and I don't know how I feel about that.
1: Yeah, it's because it like makes you feel better about yourself. It's like seeing, oh, this person fell in a ditch, well, I'm so glad that wasn't me. And it like is shown, it like it can be good for your mental health, like if you're not the person who's being gossiped about in like small portions. But like obviously, like with like most things, the industry takes it way too far, and like so do the fans.
0: Yeah, and I know we're kind of focusing on, like, the pessimistic side of things right now, but there is also some good in the music industry internationally. Like, as we talked before, there's a lot of young people that are more confident, and they have the resources now to help self-produce their own music.
1: Yeah.
0: Like, before, they wouldn't have had, like, the media or, like, the help that they would than they would now, because I believe, like, now there's a lot more opportunities for young people to, like, showcase their talents
1: yeah.
0: and, like, post on the media and stuff. So I feel like it's a lot easier to do that now, and music is a lot more accessible, which I think is pretty good going forward with the future of music.
1: Mm-hmm. And, like, yeah, you don't need to know, like, music executives if you want to get viral and, like, get people to listen to your songs, because before, like, you would need, if you wanted radios to play your songs and for it to be popular, you would need to like befriend the music execs and get close with them. And a lot of them aren't really good people. But like nowadays, you can just post it on social media, and you don't really need music executives, and you don't really need to be in the whole industry in the first place to like get viral.
0: I know, now you can just post a song on social media and it might go viral.
1: Yeah.
0: You can just send it to all your friends and they'll send it to their friends, which is pretty supportive. I feel like another bright side about this is that it can be pretty supportive as well. Like a lot of people joining together to listen to music that you made, like that would never happen such a long time ago.
1: Yeah. And like the fandoms, like they're both like good, they're both bad, but like the love from the fandoms is definitely like one of the great things. And like for example, like for like K-pop groups such as like BTS, like their fans armies, like they send them, like there's like thousands and like hundreds of thousands of like fan art out there, and it's just like all sincere, and it's just like people genuinely wishing them and like wishing them good luck and like giving them all their love, and it must be like really sweet.
0: Yeah, because that's also what music is about. It's about connection.
1: Mm-hmm.
0: It's about empathizing with people on a different level. You don't even need words. You can just listen to music and feel the same way as other people do. Mm-hmm. Like the other day, I just remember Angela and I were on a field trip since we both go to the same school, which is Shadyside Academy. And we were recently went out to see a play, which was An Enemy of the People.
1: Yeah.
0: And I remember Angela spotted a person, and they were wearing a NewJeans shirt. And NewJeans is a famous K-pop group.
1: NewJeans,
0: so immediately she ran over to them and said, "Hi, is that a NewJeans sweater? Like, I love NewJeans so much." And they were like, "OMG, I love NewJeans too." And I just thought that was so sweet, because you can connect with people just based off music and fandoms. That's such like an amazing way to like meet new people and make friends.
1: Yeah,
0: because I feel like that also shows how music is about connection.
1: Yeah, definitely. Like that's That's a really good point. And like online too, but to a lesser extent.
0: Mm-hmm. And I know recently I watched a movie. I think it was called Joyride, but and I would recommend it to an older audience because, I mean, it's a pretty funny movie, but I just remember this one scene where there's a K-pop fan and she was in desperate need of help. So she emailed or I believe texted an online friend of hers who she's never met in person, and they pull up with like 50 other fake K-pop fans to help support their fake K-pop group, which was... It's a bit out of context, but I think it's just really sweet how the movie portrayed, like, fans being there for each other to help each other out. Or, like, if you've never made a friend before and you have a friend online who you've never met before, like, even though you've never met them, they're still there to support you, which I find very cute. Like, I don't know if that would ever happen in real life, but it gives you an optimistic perspective, definitely.
1: Yeah, because, like, I don't know, it's human nature to connect. Just as it is human nature to hate on things.
0: I know, and sometimes I find it hard to talk to people, definitely. I know a lot of people feel the same way, like if you're trying to meet someone new or you sit next to someone random in class.
1: Yeah.
0: But one of the first questions that I always ask that person is, what do you listen to or what type of music do you like? And sometimes it can be pretty awkward if they say, like, an artist I've never heard of, but I think it can also be really interesting as well, because I can say I'll look into them or I'll listen to them, and the next day we'll come back and just talk about what we've listened to. So I feel like it's a great way of connection. Like, that's one of the first questions I always ask people.
1: Mm-hmm, definitely. And also, like, your music choice can sometimes be a way into, like, getting a glimpse into, like, your, like, actual self. Because I know some people, like... I know they're not really, some people aren't trying to, but, like, a lot of people act kind of performative because, like, you know, sometimes you're, like, friends require it, or, like, you get teased or you get bullied or you're just afraid of that if you, like, actually show your true self, which is, like, vulnerable. So I think some people, their music taste is kind of, like, their outlet and, like, expressing their, like, vulnerability and, like, their, like, true emotions. And it's, like, really insightful because you don't have to, like, talk about your emotions, but you can, like, you can just, like, show that they're there with the music.
0: Yeah, I've actually met people who have, like, faked their music taste before, but I feel like that's valid. Like, I understand if you wouldn't want to know, like, or tell your friends what you listen to because you're a bit nervous. And to anyone out there who's afraid to share their music taste, don't be. No one's gonna judge you for it. Like, I listen to a lot of K-pop, so I'm always like, oh, are they gonna judge me for listening to K-pop?
1: Yeah.
0: And but then those people also listen to K-pop, funnily enough, and they really enjoy it as well. So don't be ashamed of your music. Like, I've heard people say that they hated, like, Taylor Swift, for example, when in reality they listened to her new album and everything.
1: Exactly. So I guess, it's all, like, performative.
0: Of course, no one's telling you to go out there and share your music, but just don't be afraid to, is the advice I can give you, because people are probably listening to maybe even the same thing as you.
1: Yeah, and, like, if they do judge you, then, like, do you really want to, like, talk with them if they're, like, judging something that is just, like, a reflection of you and your, like, your personality?
0: Mm-hmm. And I know I have this app called AirBuds. Angela has it as well. And essentially on AirBuds, it's connected to your Spotify. So your friends and other people can see what you're listening to. And you can send them these cute reactions like fire or hearts and stuff. So I think it's a pretty cute app. I know some of my friends don't want to share their music taste, so they don't have it. But that's also a pretty cool way to connect with each other. You can also ask questions like, what song should I listen to today? And people will respond with song suggestions. So I feel like that's another way that media can really connect people through music.
1: And, like, also if you're meeting someone from, like, an environment which you're not really familiar with, like, for example, when I went to China for the first time, like, I was, like, talking to my cousin, and, like, I didn't really know him that well. I didn't know him at all. But, like, one thing he really liked was music. And so, like, one of the first things we did was, like, listen to music. And then he, like, talked about his favorite songs. And then I like, recognized some of them. And, like, for example, like, Sugar by Maroon 5 apparently was, like, really popular it was playing all the time in China, like in 2013. And it's just interesting because it was also really popular here. And it really does demonstrate the power of connectivity.
0: Yeah, and I also have a personal story that's actually pretty similar to yours. But when I visited India, I believe last spring break, I was visiting my grandma's flat where she lives. And she has a flat neighbor who's about my age, actually. And she came over to say hi to us because we were visiting and everything. And I thought she was really sweet. Like, the language we speak over there is Marathi, and mine personally is a little bad. So whenever I try to communicate, it always sounds very broken. And she tries to speak in English like my grandma's flatmate, and her English was actually pretty close to fluent. Like, it was really good. But even so, there's still, like, a sort of language barrier between us. So I had a bit of a hard time connecting because life to her was so different than it was to me because we've lived in, like, different education systems. So it's hard to talk about things like school or hobbies because our lives are just so different from here to over there. But I remember asking her what she listens to, and she told me that she loved BTS. And I was in actual shock. I'm like, from all the way over in India, well, a lot of Indians, even more than Americans, I would say, are BTS fans. Like, if you go over there, I would say, like, one in every three people you talk to likes BTS.
1: Yeah.
0: And I was like, I feel the exact same way. Like, I listen to the same things. So we just talked about BTS for the next few hours.
1: Ooh.
0: And, like, I felt like that connection that is so hard to come across with other people. And over the course of that short week, we ended up becoming pretty good friends.
1: Ooh.
0: And I feel like that's just, like, the power that music can have.
1: Yeah, that's really sweet, honestly. And, like, as a fellow, like, BTS fan, like, slash ARMY, like, that makes me really happy, especially, like, since they're having their comeback within, like, actually in, like, 23 days, honestly. And, like,
0: that's pretty close.
1: Mm-hmm. Today after my birthday. And it's going to, yeah. And it's been really popular. And, like, all their, like, tickets have been selling out. But, like, BTS is surely a force, as is all music.
0: I know. Recently, we were checking out their tickets, and they were, like, all sold out.
1: Mm-hmm.
0: And it would be awesome at least once in my life to go to a BTS concert because I know those things are out of this world. Like, so many people go to them.
1: Yes.
0: I've watched the movie, too.
1: Yes. I've, like, you would think that, like, a boy group fan would be, like, a teen who's, like, who's swooning over these guys. But, like, I've met, like, a lot of people through, well, not a lot of people, but, like, a decent amount of people who you would not think was, like, the typical demographic of BTS. Who,
0: yeah,
1: like,
0: I feel like most BTS fans I've met were, like, older adults, like, in their 30s or, not 30s, but 40s, probably.
1: You know, like, there's a funny story. Like, so I work at, like, a tax preparation. Well, I volunteer at a tax preparation service. And one of the, like, girls who came, she had, like, one of the BTS keychains on her water bottle. And I saw that. And I was like, wow, that's so cool. And then we ended up, like, talking about BTS and, like, how she went to their concert and stuff. And it's just, like, that, again, it's, like, very interesting because I would not really have had such a connection with her if I didn't see anything, like, similar. And I, like, ended up doing her taxes, which is, like, kind of odd, but it was good nonetheless.
0: It just, that just shows how music can connect people in circumstances that you don't think they could. And you've met and made friends with people whom you've never thought would ever be your friends. And I just feel like that's how amazing music can be in terms of connection. And I feel like right now is a good time to take a very quick music break. But we are going to be right back very shortly. And you're listening to Off the Record, where with Uma and Angela. And up next is a quick song and PSA. So we will be right back.

0: I am Sammy, a current 11th grade student at North Allegheny High School. Autism awareness is a very important topic, isn't necessarily always given a light. It is first important to define what autism is. Autism is a serious developmental disorder that impairs the ability to communicate and interact, and this impairment can be different levels depending on the autism spectrum disorder, which impacts the nervous system. The symptoms can range very widely, however, some common symptoms include difficulty with communication, repetitive behaviors, and obsessive topics. Recognition as well as behavioral education and family therapies may reduce symptoms and support development and learning. Currently, there are more than 200,000 U.S. cases per year, and with this, there are great organizations that help autism. Autism Speaks is an amazing organization that was founded in 2005 to dedicate creating an inclusive world for all individuals with autism. On their website, Autism Speaks, they say they do this through advocacy services, support research and innovation in advance and care for autistic individuals and their families, again, on autismspeaks.org. There are multiple different sections on their website where you can learn about autism and the symptoms, as long as Asperger's syndrome, which is also associated with autism. You can also learn about how to get help and how to screen if you or somebody you love might have autism. They also accept donations, which is one of the reasons that they can run, and their donations have led them to do so much, like increase federal funding by $5 billion, put in over $222 million investments in scientific-granted projects, and over $16.3 million in community. Autism-related grants and scholarships and many, many more are possible because of donations. 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
1: Hi everyone, welcome back. That song was Air by Yeji, and a quick PSA. You're listening to Off the Record with Uma and Angela on Youth Express. And if you're enjoying the conversation so far or would like to ask us a question in these last few minutes, then you can call in with the number 412-200-5975. And now we're going to talk a little bit about the future of music and possibly a little bit about trends in the music industry. So in terms of the future of music, I would say some of my hopes are to embrace our human creativity and, as we said before, have more young people or just people in general try to create and produce their own music, because there are so many resources that are accessible now and available to help you out with that.
2: Mm-hmm. Yeah, a lot of the people in our grade and in our school, like, they've been, like, producing beats and producing music, and it's just, like, there are some good things about, like, the increasing availability of tech, and it's just, like, very inspiring to see.
1: Yeah, and I think our school also does have a music class where you can produce beats.
2: Yeah.
1: Yeah, and I know some of my friends have influenced me to get Soundtrap, which I'm not very good at using, but this summer I'm gonna maybe try to make my own beats, songs, recreate some songs, so I'm looking forward to that.
2: Yeah. I was inspired by, like, some of my other friends to make a beat on Soundtrap last year.
1: Was it really good?
2: In a way, yes. But, like, even if the music you create is not good, you can still look back on it, and it'll take you to, like, the context and, like, your thoughts of, like, when you were, like, producing it. And it's like a time capsule. So even if it's not good, even if you don't like it, it's still, like, good to produce it so that later on you can look back.
1: You can use it for inspiration.
2: Yeah.
1: Also, shout out to one of our friends. I'm not going to name him, but he's a junior. I think he is really, really good at producing music. And one day his beats are going to go viral. One day. I hope Angela knows who I'm talking about. I really do think a lot of people in our school have been producing music, so I think that's really inspiring to think about.
2: Yes,
1: definitely. I just hope it's not like AI beats or anything.
2: Yeah, because, like, AI beats, they defeat, like, the whole purpose of music, like, to express yourself in, like, an organic way. But, like, AI is just, like, an amalgamation of, like, human, like, content. And it's not, like, it's not purposeful in any way. It's just, like, it's very generic. And that's why most people don't like it, even though it may be catchy and or, like, good.
1: Yeah, definitely. And I also feel like what you said, it takes away from human creativity. And, like, I don't know, there's so many opportunities that you can get with music. Like, it's just like AI art. Like, it takes you years to like perfect your art, mm-hmm. and it has a level of emotion that AI can't recreate in a way. And I feel like, I think, so if you guys remember, we talked about this in a previous episode, but our dad really loves Ed Sheeran. And recently, he was listening to this song called Silk and Smoke, I believe, and it was with Ed Sheeran and this other girl. But my sister soon found out that the entire song was AI generated, and it really didn't sound that way at first. And my dad was like, have you heard this new Ed Sheeran song? It's really amazing. You should go and listen to it. Mm-hmm. And we found out it was AI because we looked it up, and also the cover art looked very AI generated. And so we were just kind of in shock for a second.
2: Yeah, like a lot of
1: it's hard to tell.
2: A lot of AI artists have been like getting popular on Spotify, and it's just like, yeah, like of course those songs are gonna be good because like the AI has like a good database of songs and stuff. But it is kind of scary how you can't really tell. So I think in the future, like, it's not really like the craft, the skill might be like less prevalent because like even though like most people now are against AI, like it's gonna like it's a very like important and like it's a very like important force, and like it will definitely like change the like many things, including the music industry. And so I think like skill will become less like focused on because the AI will kind of be like doing it more because it saves labor costs, and like the whole and many people in the industries, they're just doing it for the money. So even if it's not really supported, like AI is definitely going to be used more,
1: and we're not getting rid of it anytime soon, and in fact we're going to use it. So I say that we utilize it to help the music industry and not generate songs. But I do believe it can be a force used for good throughout music, or it can help, or the technology can help artists or inspire artists with their music. So it can definitely be a useful tool in the future, and people are going to use it. But I just hope, like, original creativity doesn't go away and people still, like, enjoy making music. Because, mm-hmm. as we said before, a lot of groups now are self-produced and they're actually making their own music, and you can tell how much they love it. So I hope that continues to grow in the future.
2: Yeah, and, like, even if, like, AI is, like, even as like AI usage grows more and more, like the human desire to create is still there, and it's, and like it might be dimmed a little bit because we're just like so distracted and we don't really have time to think our own thoughts, but like definitely the like yearn for creation is still there. So we'll still have like, oh, even if like the music industry is fully taken over by AI, we're just going to create more opportunities for us to create and express ourselves for like an audience of people.
1: I know, and I'm glad a lot of high school students are getting into this. Personally, I feel like I just don't have the time anymore, because next year Angela and I are both going to be juniors, and we've kind of been in sophomore slump, as you can call it, recently.
2: Yeah,
1: like we've been loaded with school assignments, and like I said before, like idols. So most idols just skip their school time in terms of training. And, like, I know we definitely can't skip school, but it just, having to create things has just been really hard for us recently.
2: Definitely.
1: So that's why I'm looking forward to summer so much, so we can, like, get to that creativity level and, like,
2: also
1: find out new things that we like.
2: Yeah, definitely, because, like, whenever we go on break, like, it's been, like people have, like, our friends have been saying that, and it's been, like, a common, like, conclusion within our school. Like, their creative juices were, like, they definitely increased a lot, and they just felt, like, a lot more inspired. But also, I feel like another problem is that, like, it's so easy to just, like, go scroll on your phone instead of, like, creating something if you have time, even, like, if you're really busy. Because, mm-hmm. obviously, you're still going to have, like, time to do things. And like just like, and it, like just like the, it's so much easier to consume something than create something. And I guess that's also like another reason why music has been like getting so popular.
1: Yeah, and I agree with that. But as high school students, I feel like we're really burned out with everything that we're doing. So I guess like, I think it's valid for us to relax by scrolling on our phone or reading a book. And I feel like creating music is a little bit too much on my brain personally after
2: Same.
1: A very long school day. So I think The only thing I can do to help me relax is watch something or scroll on my phone.
2: Yeah.
1: And I don't think there's anything wrong with that if you've had a really, like, long and tiring or a lot of assignments to do, I would say. But I think when you have less things to do and you're more free and you have more free time, it is easier to create things, like learn a new piece on piano, which I haven't been doing for a while.
2: Oh, yeah. I haven't practiced piano in, like, 6 months or, like, 5 months. So, like, you're not alone.
1: Mm-hmm. And I get that high school can be a really hard time for a lot of kids with all the work that we're getting this year. Especially in the second half of semester for us.
2: Yeah.
1: I'm jealous of my freshman friends.
2: Yeah, literally. They're, like, so, like, whimsical. And it's just, like, that was us last year.
1: They won't be full of whimsy next year.
2: Yeah, they don't have time for all that. But, like, okay, but, like, all the juniors, they're, like, really going through it. And, like, though we might not, obviously we don't have, like, the whole junior consensus, like, we can, like, definitely get a taste by, like, looking at the people around us, you mm-hmm. know, like, all the juniors, like, understandably, they're, like, really burnt
1: really
2: out.
1: Really tired, yeah.
2: Mm-hmm. And, like, I don't know, it's very, like, helpful to know what your bandwidth is and, like, not put too many things on your plate, because if you have too many things, you're, like, you're not really able to, like, do most of them, like, well.
1: Mm-hmm. Yeah, and I definitely agree, which is why whenever you guys have some free time, like a long weekend, break, summer, maybe you should try a new hobby, like creating music or mm-hmm. learning that song on an instrument you haven't played in a while. I think that's a pretty good takeaway
2: from
1: everything we've talked about.
2: Even if it's like, even if you like create a song for like humorous purposes, like it's still creating, and like, it's just, like, a good skill overall, because when you scroll, you can't really get better at scrolling, you know?
1: Definitely, yeah.
2: But, like, those types of skills get better with practice, so it's good.
1: Mm-hmm. Yeah. And I think we're going to wrap up in, like, 4-ish minutes. So, Angela, if you wanted to say any final things that you didn't get to say so far, go for it.
2: First of all, like, K-pop... It's not just K-pop demon hunters, like, contrary to, like, what some people think, like, yeah, K-pop demon hunters is, like, part of K-pop, but it's, like, portrays, like, a very small part of, like, the whole K-pop industry, and, like, obviously that's, like, the case for a lot of things, but, like, if you are listening to this, and whenever you think of K-pop, and you think of K-pop demon hunters, like, go search up like Seventeen or like Stray Kids or like Illit, and then you like you'll get like a better taste of what it really is. And I know when people like first hear K-pop, they hear boy group and they instantly think, because they're like so used to like manufactured groups such as One Direction and stuff, they instantly think that the music is very bland, very like poppy, and honestly not very like authentic and like moody. But like they hear like two songs that sound like that, and they make their overall judgment that they don't like the group. And that can be said to a lot of artists. But like I feel like every single like artist, they have like some like niche songs that are like unpopular, but they're really good. And that's like why a lot of the fans are like fans of them in the first place, because of these like less popular songs. And if people are just like more willing to like get past their initial like thoughts on like an artist and like listen to more niche songs, then they will definitely find some songs that they like and expand their music taste, what they like, and from that they can expand how they can connect with people. And like mm-hmm. it's like a superpower.
1: Yeah, and to add on, I think K-pop Demon Hunters is a good first experience into that culture if you're interested. But I guess some advice I have is just don't stop there, like Angela said. Like, if you're really interested in it, you can look up K-pop, you can look up international groups if that's something you're really interested in, like exploring this new music. You just don't have to stop at popular trends, and you can go further than that. And you can really see, like, the more you listen or the more you dig into this type of music, the more connections you can make and the more friends you can make along the way.
2: And a lot of the popular trends, they're kind of just, like, making fun of stuff and, like, music. Like, the she gonna call me baby boo challenge. Like, it's just kind of making fun of, like, the baby boo thingy. And, like, a lot of the remixes are, like, really goofy and they're, like, funny. But, like, we shouldn't, like, lose the plot. And, like, we need to remember what music was, like, about at first, to, like, connect people with each other and to express our feelings. And, like, that obviously is not a representation of, like, music.
1: Mm-hmm. So I guess something that we learned today is music is about connection. It's not about language or trends or social media. It's more about, like, connecting with people and, like, I just expressing your emotions and creativity. So I guess that's a pretty good takeaway that we've learned today. So Angela, I want to thank you for being here today. I definitely changed my perspective a lot and changed the way I think about music. And thank you so much for joining us today. And for everyone listening to Off the Record, thank you so much for listening with, and you're listening to Off the Record with Uma and Angela live on Youth Express. And you can stream these live and recorded shows anytime at youthexpress.org. So thank you so much for listening, and bye everyone.
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5: Hi, my name is Lila. I'm a senior at Taylor Alderdice, and this is a poem I wrote called Product of My Time. I am a product of my time. I am also a terribly inefficient time traveler. I am an example of eccentricity in each reality, and I am the biggest proponent of the only constant, change. I go forward and backward, forward and backward, but mainly forward. For Youth Express, this is Lila, signing off.
6: My name is Felix Dreyer. I'm in the 9th grade at City Charter High School, and this is a poem I wrote called Captain. I am a spirit of hopeful opportunity, one whose doubts may damper my sails. Though my crew may have their failures and pouts, I still face the ocean of emotion without losing myself in the commotion. For I am my own captain, and thus for I must contain my failures to thrust forward a new world of pure imagination. This is Felix Dreyer from Youth Express, signing off.
7: My name is Layla Dukes. I'm in 9th grade at Pittsburgh Kappa 6 through 12, and this is a poem I wrote called 6 in 1. L-A-Y-L-A-H. That is me. Loving as anyone or anything you've ever seen. Ashamed of the decisions that has birthed the new life ahead, yet grateful for the lessons glued inside my head. L-A-Y-L-A-H. That is me. Learning to navigate the system that is built against myself, also learning to drive my car of life to the destination of hope, peace, where the tide is calm, my heart is healed, and my spirit is willing. For Youth Express, this is Layla signing off.
8: Hi, my name is Sophia Gombos, and I'm a junior at Shadyside Academy. My hair is long, like a chocolate fountain flowing from my scalp. My eyes round, like big dark grapes sprouting on my face, and my nose is sewn above my mouth like a tiny button.
9: The sound of the ocean greets you as you near, and the squawk of seagulls follows soon after. The sun bears down on you, not unpleasantly, but it's certainly more than you're used to in rainy Pittsburgh. The beach burns as you walk on it, and the wind pelts you with sand. The sound of children's laughs and too loud music are welcomed here. At the boardwalk, you're overwhelmed by the smells of the different food vendors. Popping popcorn, the vendors throw kernels to a flock of pigeons. Crowds wait in line for too sour lemonade and too sweet cotton candy. Conversations mingle with the music that changes from store to store. The fudge store plays soft jazz and always seems to be empty. The crystal shop echoes with chimes and always smells of incense. The candle store, my favorite, is lit by mosaic lamps and the flicker of flame. You stop at the reptile zoo before turning in for the night, and watch guests gasp in awe at the largest crocodile in the States. Exotic birds are heard calling to each other throughout the park, and you jump at the sound of a parrot saying hello as you pass. At the hotel, it is quiet. The slow splashing of the pool at night and the white foamy ocean waves lull you to sleep, and the warm sea breeze protects you from the cold of night.
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11: This is Jason Earle, age 17, of North Allegheny High School, reporting for Pittsburgh Youth Media. Susan Howard, the youth media director at Pittsburgh Filmmakers, describes filmmaking as a rich and complex process, but she claims her camper's work at the director's workshop at the Pittsburgh Center for the Arts is on par with that of the college students she has taught. Through her instruction at the workshop, high school students obtain the fundamental skills of filmmaking while gaining an idea of what the work of a director entails. All of the students have an interest in filmmaking, and most are involved in TV or film clubs in their respective high schools. However, the director's workshop provides them with the opportunity to direct their own videos using modern, efficient video technology, something that is seldom available at the high school level. The students also learn about each role in a crew, behind and in front of the cameras. On Monday, July 27th, the students were preparing their initial projects titled The Man in the Room Video. For this assignment, they were given 40 minutes to complete their filming for a one-minute video of someone performing a particular action in a room. Before going out and capturing footage, each student made an individual storyboard, sketching and organizing each shot necessary for their videos. As each student had the ability to direct and produce their own short film, they used their peers as the crew to fill other necessary roles. When I visited on Wednesday, July 29th, the students finished up this initial project and proceeded to scout new scene locations for their next assignment, a multiple-person dialogue. As the students searched for unique areas to shoot, Susan described how many movies and television shows deceive audiences by showing a shot of the outside of a home or building and then displaying what the audience believes to be the inside of that building. In reality, the interior scene is shot in a completely different location. One example she referenced was the home in the popular film Napoleon Dynamite, where two different locations are portrayed as one. As the students' solo project served as an introduction to the basics of filmmaking, the dialogue allows for the use of complex, advanced effects. Furthermore, the young directors had the opportunity to work with the actors from another camp at Pittsburgh Center for the Arts, allowing all of the campers to share their talents with each other. Another effective way for young directors to learn how to produce a good video is by viewing movies and analyzing professional work. Students often watch these movies without volume to notice visual aspects that they wouldn't catch when distracted by noise. They express that the symbolism in certain clips is far too difficult to identify while watching normally. Noting the techniques utilized in famous productions has allowed the students to employ newly discovered tactics in their own work. Although Susan is aware that 1 week is not nearly enough time to teach the students everything there is to know about directing, she is confident she has given them the fundamental skills to produce work of their own. She hopes that this truncated version of a college-level course can assist them in their filmmaking endeavors. Similarly, the students are thrilled to gain such valuable experience in directing at such a young age and will carry their knowledge with them in the future. For more Pittsburgh Youth Media stories, visit pghyouthmedia.org, find Pittsburgh Youth Media on Facebook and Twitter, or stay tuned to youthexpress.org. Catch the future.
12: 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Like clockwork, every Saturday morning, rain or shine, sun or snow, my parents would strap me and my sister into the back seat, driving to our local warehouse, where we would spend an absurd amount of time frolicking through spacious aisles full of neon pool noodles, hair dryers, and colorful light bulbs. Once we arrived in the parking lot, our family of four would branch out into three groups. My sister and I in search of the nearest sample stand, my mom in search of the latest discounts, and my dad, doing whatever dads do in Costco snack aisles. My sister and I would aim to reap the most product from each sample stand, sometimes going three or four times in different disguises. We would exchange jackets and switch hairstyles, shamelessly trooping back to the sample stands in our alter egos, as if the ladies working the stands couldn't see right through our scrappy ponytails and ill-fitting jackets. The process was the same every week, as we cycled through fragrant pesto ravioli, scouting hot Swiss Miss hot chocolate, and crispy brownie brittle. Once we filled our stomachs and Mom filled her cart, our family would regroup at the bustling food court for lunch. Usually our order was a box of piping hot combo pizza with an occasional strawberry vanilla swirl soft serve or soft churro. While waiting for lunch, we'd discuss Mom's latest purchases or our favorite sample stand of the week. The conversation would quickly die out once lunch arrived, the silence only punctuated by the occasional loud sip of water or a conversation from the table beside us. After finishing lunch, we'd file out of Costco, squinting from the piercing bright sunlight that greeted our eyes. My dad would plop on his sunglasses that looked like they came from the dentist's office before starting the engine of the car. Every time I stared out the window, watching the sprawling brick warehouse shrinking in the distance, I would wonder about my next trip the following week. However, the following week turned into the following 2 weeks, which morphed into the following month or two, as I grew older and older with new extracurriculars and commitments to juggle. At the time, I never really dwelled on the meaning of my trips to Costco, or how I'd spend it with my sister at sample stands before gorging on combo pizza. I would never have imagined that my partner in sample crime would migrate across the Atlantic Ocean to the salty shores of Wales, or that combo pizza is now an extinct relic of the past. But now, at the age of 13, I would give anything just to rewind time and go back to that lazy Saturday morning at Costco.
13: My name is Henry Stahl. I'm in 11th grade, and I'm homeschooled. This is a poem I wrote called Watch the World Walk By. Where is the end, you wonder, on your way to the supposed finish line that is chased with merciless strides abound? As you struggle on without conscious wonder, it occurs to you, eyes up above peer down. Lanky is the man who the eyes belong to. High, he's perched upon his pole, limbs a-sagging with straw. Crank, he explains, is his name, and he tells you how long he's been up there, and everything he's seen, for he can see the whole world from up there high on his pole. Stop and watch the world with me, he proposes. The fields never end, and so you sit with your friend Crank, watching the world walk by. For Youth Express, this is Henry signing off.
14: I'm Jalanta Hauser. I'm from City High, 12th grade, 17, and my poem is just called Me. I am a girl who is envied, a girl loved by many, and a girl that doesn't find herself in any. I love my hair to stretch beneath the earth, my lips huge, but only purpose is for words to exert. Eyes elegant enough to determine worth, but sadly, the perfection of my face sometimes stains my shirt. My body is a brown canvas that imperfections appear, hiding what's over-sexualized sometimes in the things I wear. Since I'm the standard pretty, it's the only thing for which they care, I swear. I wish intentions were clear because not everyone deserves the nice personality I have to share. Beauty is subjective and fragile. It is stunned as it stands alone in a field of others. Alone in a crowded room, we all know the feeling. But when we feel this, we're not noticed. As opposed to beauty, who is the one that stands out amongst the others, it is against its will and out of its control. Beauty is in the eyes of the beholder, but why can't beauty hold themselves and own themselves?
15: A place in rural Butler you wouldn't know about. If you venture to the more populous nooks of this town, a crescendo of dirt bikes growling as they tear down dirt roads, their riders with overgrown mullets with a Confederate and Trump 2020 flag in each hand will fill your ears. But here, it is quiet. I remember the day my grandpa and my cousins built this swing set from scratch. Then it wasn't as quiet. My cousins and I ran to the pumpkin patch, ignoring the damp grass that clung to our bare feet, eager to see what pumpkin had our name etched into the premature skin. Here, in this place that now only lives in the past, your senses never grew unstimulated. There was a sizzling of hamburger from the farm past the algae-congealed pond on the grill that harmonized with the persistent hammering of tools on wood that will soon be more than a blueprint. That will be turned russet from the years of perpetual use and then only occasional use. Often, there's a sharp pop of a gun, which only momentarily interrupts our adolescent giggles. But now, it is quiet. With the exception of cows mooing in the pasture past the discarded daisy truck that now holds dust-covered hay and the occasional litter of kittens, the chirping of birds exclusive to rural places, their notes drifting across the autumn breeze and rattling the trees, and the creaking of the swing. It has been years since we had a pumpkin carving reunion, as my grandparents can't keep up with the bustling of people sprawled in miscellaneous corners of their house, and my sister and I are the only ones who visit semi-frequently. I pump my legs against the chill wind to get the view I desire, committed this routine to memory, just as these birds have their symphony. The swinging back and forth fills my lungs and is dispelled into a plume of steam from my chapped lips. My knuckles are white and have a tension building in them like the steadiness of the beams holding up the swing. And when I see the red barn, I know

0: truly unforgettable. I've always known the park, museum, and grounds well, but walking there on my own this time, as I shed the last remnants of summer, introduced me to a part of Frick Park even a local like me doesn't always get to experience. On my trek up the hill into the park, I always pass the Frick Museum and grounds. I see the perfectly manicured rectangular topiary trees, but this time I can actually see some people sitting around them in chairs, grubbing on the sweet and savory meals from the food trucks lining the parking lot. In the winter, this place is deserted. Last November, I would ride my bike up and take refuge in the warmth of the greenhouse. It was a sort of serene solidarity. As I continue my journey around the area, I enter the actual park part of Frick Park. Trees are scattered everywhere, as if one day, 100 years ago, someone carelessly threw a handful of seeds into bare land, and up sprouted the grandiose foliage which now roam there. I look all around to see the blocks of dirt pushed into the ground to create the barriers which confirm the definite path which I walk on now. The day is beginning to settle down, and there are only a few people brave enough to leave the festivities and the music of the Frick grounds to explore the trails deep into the woods. I walk and walk and walk down the miscellaneous paths in the woods. There are fresh shortcut paths made through certain patches of trees, which tell me that someone was very impatient and did not want to continue down the traditional path laid out in front of them. The sunset is coming, and I can sense it. It looks like someone has put a blanket over the sun, like one does with a lamp, creating reddish streaks over the exhausted sky. My mother always says that my great-grandmother would say, "Red sky at night, sailor's delight." But I often think that it must be such a waste for the sky to be red here, when I rarely ever hear of any sailors or large boats in Pittsburgh, minus the Gateway Clipper, if that even counts. As I continue to let my legs droop down the dirt road, I pass by several different places I could sit and finally read. But someone is either there, or it just doesn't seem like quite the right spot. I finally settle on a bench, plopped right near a small pond. The pond is a murky hunter green, with no signs of life, except my own reflection looking into it. The bench has small patches of lichen on it, like a whale with barnacles. The spot is only a small ways away from the new, old bridge, which collapsed sometime last year. Or maybe the year before that, but remembering its exact timeline doesn't concern me much. I finally take my seat and open my book. I started reading it earlier that month, but I only read it late at night in my bed, or in the form of an audiobook while I painted my nails, or when I was blow-drying my hair. It feels slightly out of place to be reading it here, but I like it. It feels slightly out of place to be here, this far on the path, on my own, at sunset, in a place I've lived my whole life, but haven't really gotten to know until now. But I like it.
1: In March of 2020, my dad made it very clear that this was not a vacation, we were not going to travel the nation, and being responsible meant we were going to stay locked in our house until school restarted in 2 weeks. The next morning, almost before I woke up, my brother and mom were in a packed car heading down to Savannah, Georgia. But not me, my dad, and my sister. One fire pit, a whole creation of a recipe book, and 3 days later, my dad, sister, dog, and I were piled into our second car and on the road. Savannah housed two families who we were close enough to that I called them my cousins. But we only really saw one.

0: and after Savannah told everyone to shelter in place. So when I think about the pandemic, I don't think about sanitizing groceries or homemade pot lid masks. I think about the Denisons. The Denisons' house had a marvelous ensuite that we called Hotel Denison, where the five of us stayed for months. In that suite alone, we had too many adventures to recount. I got sicker than I have ever been in my life and became exiled there. I sprawled pathetically over the couch and watched every episode of The Good Place while eating butter between Ritz crackers. Everyone thought I had COVID, but the test, which was the first one taken by anyone we knew, came back negative. One night, my brother came in later than the rest of us, decided it was too hot, and turned the thermostat to the coldest thing possible. My mom yelled at me in the middle of the night for getting up again and again to get more blankets. My dad said that he had a dream that he was camping on Mount Everest, and when he woke up, he realized it wasn't a dream and it was his reality. A hands-off rule on the thermostat followed that fateful night. The rest of the house, in whose mayhem I gleefully joined after I was freed, was impeccably clean but bursting with too many bodies. 4 adults, 7 kids, 2 dogs, 1 cat, 1 hamster, and our Roomba named Eli, which was one of the essential things my mom brought down from Pennsylvania for some reason, traipsed over and around each other for months. The Denison's oldest daughter brought her Russian boyfriend, whose name was unfortunately also Eli, home for the first time on the same day my carload of the family arrived. He sat in the nearly standing room only dining room as we all talked over each other and fed the snuffling dogs under the table scraps. I don't think he fell asleep that night knowing who was related to whom. The days were full of Zoom video calls, everyone carving out their own semi-quiet place to turn off their mics in peace. In the afternoons, we fought over Wi-Fi scrappily, me begging the boys to stop playing Fortnite for 1 second so my audiobook could load, and my sister texting her friends incessantly, until everyone had to turn everything on airplane mode because one of the dads had a very important meeting. We would spill into the yard for Capture the Flag tournaments, or be forced out to weed. That house hosted the Great Minecraft War, the In-Home Chopped competition of 2020, the hide-and-seek snitch incident, the Carol on the Highway incident, the highly contested Settlers of Catan game of 2020, and the spinning hammock game which resulted in my brother bleeding profusely from the head and us saying our last goodbyes before my mom told us to stop being dramatic. He wasn't even granted a hospital trip. That old house holds more of myself in its cracks and baseboards than any other house besides my own. I was lucky enough to scoot out and back up to Pittsburgh before they started renovating it. I was not trapped into sanding hardwood floors or scraping off popcorn ceilings. The last time I was ever in that house was COVID. It was sold without my consent, and the new owners began to defile it immediately, painting over the buttercup siding in real estate white. They will never know the perfect hide-and-seek spots or the precise angle to hold your phone for it to pick up just a tiny bit more signal. They won't remember the number of squid chips boiled over that stove or how the Great Minecraft Peace Council of 2020 went down. But that's okay. I will. This is Mary Bartels reporting from the Youth Media Center at SLB Radio. In March of 2020, my dad made it very clear that this was not a vacation, we were not going to travel the nation, and being responsible meant we were going to stay locked in our house until school restarted in 2 weeks. The next morning, almost before I woke up, my brother and mom were in a packed car heading down to Savannah, Georgia. But not me, my dad, and my sister. One fire pit, a whole creation of a recipe book, and 3 days later, my dad, sister, dog, and I were piled into our second car and on the road. Savannah housed 2 families who we were close enough to that I called them my cousins, but we only really saw one after Savannah told everyone to shelter in place. So when I think about the pandemic, I don't think about sanitizing groceries or homemade pot lid masks. I think about the Denisons. The Denisons' house had a marvelous ensuite that we called Hotel Denison, where the five of us stayed for months. In that suite alone, we had too many adventures to recount. I got sicker than I have ever been in my life and became exiled there. I sprawled pathetically over the couch and watched every episode of The Good Place while eating butter between Ritz crackers. Everyone thought I had COVID, but the test, which was the first one taken by anyone we knew, came back negative. One night, my brother came in later than the rest of us, decided it was too hot, and turned the thermostat to the coldest thing possible. My mom yelled at me in the middle of the night for getting up again and again to get more blankets. My dad said that he had a dream that he was camping on Mount Everest, and when he woke up, he realized it wasn't a dream and it was his reality. A hands-off rule on the thermostat followed that fateful night. The rest of the house, in whose mayhem I gleefully joined after I was freed, was impeccably clean but bursting with too many bodies. 4 adults, 7 kids, 2 dogs, 1 cat, 1 hamster, and our Roomba named Eli, which was one of the essential things my mom brought down from Pennsylvania for some reason, traipsed over and around each other for months. The Denisons' oldest daughter brought her Russian boyfriend, whose name was unfortunately also Eli, home for the first time on the same day my carload of the family arrived. He sat in the nearly standing room only dining room as we all talked over each other and fed the snuffling dogs under the table scraps. I don't think he fell asleep that night knowing who was related to whom. The days were full of Zoom video calls, everyone carving out their own semi-quiet place to turn off their mics in peace. In the afternoons, we fought over Wi-Fi scrappily, me begging the boys to stop playing Fortnite for 1 second so my audiobook could load, and my sister texting her friends incessantly, until everyone had to turn everything on airplane mode because one of the dads had a very important meeting. We would spill into the yard for Capture the Flag tournaments, or be forced out to weed. That house hosted the Great Minecraft War, the in-home chopped competition of 2020, the hide-and-seek snitch incident, the Carol on the Highway incident, the highly contested Settlers of Catan game of 2020, and the spinning hammock game which resulted in my brother bleeding profusely from the head and us saying our last goodbyes before my mom told us to stop being dramatic. He wasn't even granted a hospital trip. That old house holds more of myself in its cracks and baseboards than any other house besides my own. I was lucky enough to scoot out and back up to Pittsburgh before they started renovating it. I was not trapped into sanding hardwood floors or scraping off popcorn ceilings. The last time I was ever in that house was COVID. It was sold without my consent, and the new owners began to defile it immediately, painting over the buttercup siding in real estate white. They will never know the perfect hide-and-seek spots or the precise angle to hold your phone for it to pick up just a tiny bit more signal. They won't remember the number of squid chips boiled over that stove, or how the Great Minecraft Peace Council of 2020 went down. But that's okay. I will. This is Mary Bartels reporting from the Youth Media Center at SLB Radio.
1: 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Like clockwork, every Saturday morning, rain or shine, sun or snow, my parents would strap me and my sister into the back seat, driving to our local warehouse, where we would spend an absurd amount of time frolicking through spacious aisles full of neon pool noodles, hair dryers, and colorful light bulbs. Once we arrived in the parking lot, our family of four would branch out into three groups. My sister and I in search of the nearest sample stand, my mom in search of the latest discounts, and my dad, doing whatever dads do in Costco snack aisles. My sister and I would aim to reap the most product from each sample stand, sometimes going 3 or 4 times in different disguises. We would exchange jackets and switch hairstyles, shamelessly trooping back to the sample stands in our alter egos, as if the ladies working the stands couldn't see right through our scrappy ponytails and ill-fitting jackets. The process was the same every week, as we cycled through fragrant pesto ravioli, scouting hot Swiss Miss hot chocolate, and crispy brownie brittle. Once we filled our stomachs and Mom filled her cart, our family would regroup at the bustling food court for lunch. Usually our order was a box of piping hot combo pizza with an occasional strawberry vanilla swirl, soft serve, or soft churro. While waiting for lunch, We'd discuss mom's latest purchases or our favorite sample stand of the week. The conversation would quickly die out once lunch arrived, the silence only punctuated by the occasional loud sip of water or a conversation from the table beside us. After finishing lunch, we'd file out of Costco, squinting from the piercing bright sunlight that greeted our eyes. My dad would plop on his sunglasses that looked like they came from the dentist's office before starting the engine of the car. Every time I stared out the window, watching the sprawling brick warehouse shrinking in the distance, I would wonder about my next trip the following week. However, the following week turned into the following 2 weeks, which morphed into the following month or two as I grew older and older with new extracurriculars and commitments to juggle. At the time, I never really dwelled on the meaning of my trips to Costco or how I'd spend it with my sister at sample stands before gorging on combo pizza. I would never have imagined that my partner in sample crime would migrate across the Atlantic Ocean to the salty shores of Wales, or that combo pizza is now an extinct relic of the past. But now, at the age of 13, I would give anything just to rewind time and go back to that lazy Saturday morning at Costco.
2: My name is Tiger Nuttall. I go to Allegheny Traditional Academy. A lot of times I do well. I get good grades usually. I'm also good at sports. I am also a nice friend. To start off, I do pretty well at school. I get A's and B's, yet I still get some C's every once in a while. I love myself because of my grades. Next, I'm good at sports, especially basketball and football. I love myself because I'm good at the two sports. I love my good sportsmanship and ability on offense and defense in basketball and football. To finish, I love myself because I make a good friend. I am reliable and never lie. In conclusion, these are the reasons I love myself.
3: The Saturday Light Brigade. This is an interesting youth expression showcase hour as we spend time together on this cold morning. Thank you for being with us, because it's been all conversation. We had our dance academy with us, the Yon Lai Dance Academy, starting at 10 o'clock. Then you just heard from the Sarah Hines House newspaper organization and the Hines Street Journal. And now we are going to welcome two guests as we continue. Jordan is here and Vanessa, and we are going to be talking about the Peer Advocate for Safer Schools Project. They're involved with the Pittsburgh chapter of GLSEN, and welcome to you both. Thank you for being here so early.
4: Thank you for having us.
3: I've got to ask you, Vanessa, about this hockey jacket. It looks like Buffalo
4: Sabres. Yes,
3: yeah.
4: That's where I was. I grew up, and I haven't been in Pittsburgh long enough yet to transition to the Penguins.
3: and I mean this in the nicest way possible. It is a well worn jacket here. It looks like
4: it's brand new.
3: Is it really?
4: Yeah, it is.
3: It just looks kind of. It's got that look.
4: It's their, like, classic.
3: Yeah, yeah. I like it. It's nice. So it's brand new. We're going to have to get you some Penguins gears. Jordan, tell me about yourself. How old are you? Where do you go to school?
5: Well, I'm 16, and I go to Shaler Area High School.
3: Excellent. We've spent some time with the Titans, I believe it is. And can you talk to me a little bit about the whole PASS program and I guess your relationship and how this program came to pass, so to speak.
5: Okay. Well, PASS is to make schools safer for GLBT youth, but I believe that it goes to a larger extent to, like, make schools safer for everybody. And with, like, a personal history of bullying, I believe that it's very important, and which is why this interests me so much.
3: Yeah, it's really, I think so many kids have, so many adults had experiences of bullying.
4: Yeah.
3: More, because when you think about the opportunities to be bullied. There are quite a few of them, and it's interesting. I mean, I was bullied growing up, and I talked to other people who I would never think that would be the case. In some cases, worse, much, much worse than others. So to try to do something to address this is really important because it can not just ruin your day, but ruin your life, if not, in some cases, cause you to take your life. It's a very serious topic right now. And I'm curious what some of the strategies PASS might be employing to help make life better for kids. And I'm not trying to challenge you. I'm genuinely curious.
5: I understand that. I think my friend Vanessa would have more information.
4: excuse me. So with GLSEN, we have sort of four overarching strategies in terms of creating safe schools, and those are to work with administrators on creating comprehensive anti-bullying and discrimination policies that are effective and impactful in their schools. We also work with educators on increasing their knowledge of the LGBT community and their understanding in order to prepare them to implement curriculum that is also inclusive, of which GLSEN produces a great deal of curriculum and makes available on their website.
3: Yeah, and I'm trying to remember, GLSEN is Gay, Lesbian, Straight...
4: Education Network.
3: Education Network, yep. Thank you. I couldn't remember the E.
4: There's
3: E. I knew I couldn't. Is it Enlightenment? Yep. Is it Education? And that's important. Gay, Lesbian, Straight, and there's other letters we could include there
4: Absolutely.
3: Too. But the point is this is meant to be all-inclusive because every single human being has something different about them, some perhaps more detectable by people than others. But the point is that these strategies are important. Tolerance is not quite the right word. When you tolerate something, that means you're holding your nose and swallowing it because – you just refuse to accept it. This is more, to me at least, issue of mutual respect and acknowledgement.
4: Yeah, a lot of the ways in which we talk about sort of moving from not understanding, being ignorant, through tolerance. Tolerance is a point where you might understand sort of intellectually what's happening, but there's very little empathy. And what we're looking to do is move people from tolerance towards an acceptance of LGBT individuals, but not just that, diversity within your ability to express your gender or your sexuality.
3: So how can you get, if there's a bully, I guess I'm wondering how you can turn that person around, if there's a way to do it. And that's, it's hard to come up with strategies to deal with bullies. Does the program PASS help provide students, I guess I would think the person who is bullied as well as the person who is doing the bullying might need guidance because the bullier may be doing so inadvertently, I would think. What do you think, Jordan?
5: Well, I believe that, whenever I'm bullied at least, I try to educate them more and sort of like give them a little like peek into my life. Like when they bully me for something that I do or that I say, that it's not intentional, it's natural. I try to explain that in the best way.
4: Yeah, and I think that's the key in terms of getting people to move towards a state of acceptance. It's really helping to educate them and relate to them on a personal level. And that is a big part of what we do with the PASS program, as we and bring the students in for training is really helping them, prepare them to educate other people.
3: Do you think that bullies sometimes have just as many problems as the bullied? I know it's hard to generalize, but I would think sometimes that kids that are either physically or verbally abusive are learning that behavior maybe from parents or older siblings or from other peers.
4: I would certainly say that there is a percentage of people that are learning that from others. And there are definitely different variety of struggles that children have that cause them to seek out opportunities to gain and use power over other people. I wouldn't say that the vast majority of bullies are also experiencing bullying.
3: You hear the term cyberbullying a lot these days, and in fact, you hear the term so much it starts to become trite. That said, I think it is pretty significant from the kids I know, at least. Can you comment on that at all, Jordan?
5: Well, cyberbullying, if no one out there knows, is when you're bullied over a social media website or the internet or whatever, like phone. And back when, like, at least when my parents were, because my parents were bullied as well, you could go home and, like, get away from it. But now it's cyberbullying. It's, like, everywhere. And not only that, but when cyberbullying is happening, it's out where everybody can see, no matter what, you know?
3: Yeah, and so that brings an element of, I think bullying brings an element of maybe not shame, but discouragement. And then when it's even more public, it gets even worse. And also, somehow it becomes more permanent, I think, when it's documented. And I don't mean permanent in that it can't be coped with, but it's just it's more literal. It's almost like having a photograph of, you know, if you're getting physically, you know, if there's a physical fight, it's like having a photograph of the fight as opposed to just having the fight occur once. So it is longer lasting, I would think, once it takes that form. We have a couple minutes left or so. Are there some key messages you would like to get out about the PASS program, maybe to other educators or to students? I want to be sure we share everything you would like to share. You know, this is your time, so I'm happy to oblige in any way I can, Jordan.
5: Well, to students, I would like to say that instead of approaching things with maybe a misunderstanding or misunderstood view, maybe try to be more compassionate and understanding.
3: Yeah, and maybe curious, too. Yeah. Just to ask people, you know, questions in a good way to learn more about other people.
5: Educate yourself. Be proactive.
3: Yeah. And what do you think, Vanessa?
4: I would just want to encourage both students and educators, as well as parents that are listening, to take the opportunities to learn about what is going on in their schools in terms of bullying for the LGBT community, and to identify ways in which they can help improve those situations. And really, that's what the PASS program is. As the students that completed our training 2 weeks ago move through the next month or so, they're going to be identifying really that greater community impact and determining what it is that they want to do to make change in the world. So look for that.
3: How can people take this training?
4: Well, the training's offered once a year, and we start recruiting for the training usually in early October. and accept applications. Our applications are available online at glistenpgh.org. And it's just a matter of filling that out and just going through a brief, I don't want to call it an interview because that sounds a little more formal, but a discussion about sort of your understanding of what you're committing to.
3: And this is kids like working directly with you rather than through teachers or?
4: Correct. Yeah. The PASS program is a group of 12 this year, students that are working directly with GLSEN volunteers to determine what it is they want to do to create change in their communities.
3: Well, that's mm-hmm. great. Well, yeah. You can get more information. Pittsburgh GLSEN, did you say the website?
4: It's glsenpgh.org.
3: GLSENPGH.org. Thank you both, both Jordan and Vanessa, for being here. Anything else you'd like to add?
5: Can I give a shout out?
3: Oh, absolutely. I'm sorry. I'm sorry. I didn't ask.
5: I'd like to give a shout out to my mom, who's may or may not be listening.
3: She's listening. If she's not listening now, she'll be listening on the online when you hold your phone to her ear and make her listen to it. Thank you for doing that.
4: Thank you for having us.
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6: And my name is Melissa.
7: And my name is Emilion.
6: Today we'll be talking about rescuing animals. Now, who loves animals?
7: I do, and my favorite are cats, lions, tigers, and just regular house cats.
6: Now, I will be talking about zoo animals, and Emilion will be talking about
7: home animals and wild animals.
6: Did you know that the Pittsburgh Zoo does not trap animals? The Pittsburgh Zoo actually saves animals, but they only keep them there so they can stay protected.
7: Well, I think they're trapping them because I think animals should live wild, but some animals get really hurt and they don't know how to cure themselves, and humans know how to do it, so I'm kind of on both sides.
6: But they have to stay protected because sometimes kids like to come to zoos a lot.
7: I also have another opinion. I think they're just trying to use the animals to get money because I don't think they're trying to actually help them. They're trying to get money from the animals. Well, now we're going to be talking about home pets.
6: Yay! I have a cat, by the way. So whoever likes cats, I have a tabby. Cat's name is Baby. He's very friendly with animals. He just scratched me one time because I wasn't feeding him fast enough. That's why we call him Baby, because he whines when he doesn't get his food. Just remember, don't bring an animal to my house or
7: I have a tabby too, and his name is Manny Pacquiao. He's named after a boxer, but we usually call him by his last name, Pacquiao. And this is some things that you need to do with animals. You always need to have a little bowl, like two little bowls. One needs to have cat food in it, and one needs to have water in it.
6: I have three bowls because I have one for treats.
7: Well, when he exercises or when he does flips with me, I give him the snacks. So there's either ways, three or two.
6: To make your cat live long and stay active, you should get it play toys. I have a scratching post for my cat and lots of like exercising toys. He doesn't do good with laser pointers though, I mean.
7: My cat actually doesn't act like a cat. He just jumps on my sister's bed and lays on her pillow. And when she wakes up, she ends up having cat hair all in her hair and on her clothes and in her mouth. So I think you should get your cat a proper bed and so they will sleep well and you won't wake up with a mouthful of cat hair.
6: My cat never sleeps at night. Sometimes it just sleeps in the day. My cat sometimes jumps on my bed. My mom doesn't like him on my bed, so he pretends to be a toy. Anyway, that will be the end of today, Animal Lovers. But if you want more Youth Express, just come on to youthexpress.org. Bye.
8: My name is Kayla, I'm 17, and I'm a junior at Brashear High School. TV portrays school as, you know, gossip, gossip, gossip, bullying, bullying, bullying, partying, partying, partying. It's definitely not like that for me. You know, you just go to school, go to class, learn the work, do the work. It's just very repetitious, and I've always been the type of person where I like knowledge. I like learning new things. And for back to where I can remember, in kindergarten, I don't really remember it too well. But I know I did my work in kindergarten and things like that. But I think I've started being more wired like that in my middle school years, because that's when you started really getting aware, a sense of the real world. Like, it's out there. That's when I got a sense of it. My main goal is to just do the best I can and go to college, and definitely sticking to it, because I haven't really decided what I want to major in. I have ideas. I have either engineering or advertising. I haven't quite decided which way I wanted to go. I've always wanted to do engineering because I've always had an interest in things like that, but I like advertising too because I like psychology and selling stuff and using that as a technique and stuff like that. So it's very hard to decide. I think it goes back to, like, everybody says, if you go to college, you know, do well in college, you set for life, you get a job and be financially secure. And you know, I definitely want to be financially secure and have a family. I definitely need to be secure to have a family. So I've been blessed with my home. I have a lovely mom. I love my mom to death. And my sister's always been there for me, and my grandma. And I just feel like I can always go to them when I need anything in the world. They've always had my back and told me I could do anything in the world and things like that. Like, some of my friends, they're not, like, they don't have the support system that I have. And I just try to be that support system for them, because I think it's really sad, because you definitely need that, because sometimes life gets too hard and you need someone to go to, because you can't keep it all bottled in. It's not healthy to me. You just need someone to just open the bottle cap and let it all out. My sister and my mom helped me with a lot of academics and stuff like that, because you'll need it, definitely need it. Pittsburgh students want to graduate and more. It helps to know you're listening.
9: 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Catch the future.
10: Good evening, everyone. My name is Mary Frances Cooper, and I am President and Director of Carnegie Library of Pittsburgh. It's my honor and privilege to welcome you here this evening on behalf of the staff and board of our library for this, which is what I pretty much consider to be one of the premier events in our library's annual program. I love this event because we get to come together to celebrate the creativity and talent of the young people in our community, and what could be better than that? You know, I love the idea of library as platform, where people come for information and inspiration so that they can make and do whatever it is that they want to make or do, and then they put that out into the world, and it comes back to us, and other people find it and use it and work, build in it, and before we know it, we have a whole community that is really creating something special. And that's how I think that the teens tonight have really used the library. And it makes me so very proud. They're so talented. But you all know that talent is only a piece of it. You have to have determination and drive. That's what helps you take your talent and make that poem, that story, that video, that photograph, that design, that music, whatever it is you create. And then you have courage and commitment, because you've taken what you've created and you've put it out and you said to other people, will you look at this? Will you tell me if it's good? Will you give me feedback? Is it okay? And that I admire so much. That's the only way you're ever going to get better. So thank you so much for contributing to our program and to our awards tonight, because I'm so proud of the work that you do. I really am. And I'm so proud to be a part of it. And so what we're going to do to start off the evening is to see a video that was done about some of our past winners of the Teen Media Awards and the people who supported them. And I'd love for you to see some of their stories, and then we're going to hear yours. So thank you.

0: the twang of guitar and bass strings, the thrum of a sewing machine, the click of camera shutters, singing. These are sounds of teens exploring, creating, and supporting one another in Carnegie Library of Pittsburgh's Teen Spaces. Every August, the library's Teen Media Awards, which encompass the Ralph Munn Creating Writing Contest and the Lansby Awards, serves as a platform for celebrating Pittsburgh teens' creativity and original content.
1: We're here at the beautiful Carnegie Library in Beachview, and we have two special people we want to interview. We have Jeremy Levin, we have Nadia Hubert. They were both awarded the Lansby Award for their musical collaboration.
2: I'm so excited to talk to them, Lolo. Not only is their work apparently incredible, but also, I want to hear how they met each other in the first place and started working together. Yeah, and apparently record companies are talking to them for their work with the Lansbys.
3: That's what's up.
2: Yeah. Also at Beachview, we've got Luis Suarez, who hasn't only won a Lansby, but he's also won a Ralph Munn Creative Writing Award.
3: Okay.
2: This guy is talented. Let's go talk to him right now.
4: Winning both the Ralph Munn and Lansby Awards has opened many doors for me to participate in my community and in the Carnegie Library of Pittsburgh. Winning the Ralph Munn prompted me to direct a theatrical reading of my screenplay at the Carnegie Library of Pittsburgh Beachview branch. And having won the cover art competition, I was later asked to do additional promotional artwork for the Lansby Awards.
5: After winning the Lansby Award, when I heard all the positive feedback from the WIP judges, it really inspired me to continue writing with my music.
6: Winning the Lansby Award combined with a few other things that happened, I was able to really hone in on what I wanted to do. It was a world of a difference between then and now of the quality of my music and how much music I make.
5: After me and Jeremy won the Lansby Awards, he contacted me on SoundCloud and he sent over one of his tracks that he'd been working on. He does more electronic music and I do more acoustic, so it was really cool that I could work on a different genre of music.
1: Hello everyone, I'm Lolo Ree. I'm on my way to the Carnegie Library in Allegheny to meet with some cool people who've done some amazing work with the Teen Media Awards. Follow me as we go in to meet Sina Cetadina, Teen Librarian, and Celeste Smith, CEO of One Hood, as they share their stories on how they support teens and their creative endeavors.
7: What most impresses me about the teens' work for the Ralph Munn Contest and the Lansby Awards is that they are able to create these things oftentimes on their own or with whatever guidance they're able to find, whether it's YouTube videos, whether it's mentors they're finding, whether it's workshops they're attending here at the library or elsewhere in the community. It's that no matter what they want to create, once they have that drive to create it, they find whatever resources they're going to need to find to create that high quality product that they submit to us.
8: Strategic collaborations, in my opinion, are necessary, because we all have something to share. So the neighborhood community library is part of that plan. So the children who are in after school program are able to utilize the equipment that's here, utilize the information that's here, interact with the librarians that are here. So it's multi-layered and it's all connected. And we're proud of our partnership with the library.
0: In 2016, more than 300 Allegheny County middle and high school age teens submitted creative works to the Teen Media Awards. Another goal of the awards is to help teens grow their network of supportive adults.
1: One of my favorite spots in Pittsburgh is the Children's Museum. And we're on our way to interview a Pittsburgh local legend, Larry Berger, executive producer for the Saturday Light Brigade. Let's go talk to Larry and see how he supports teens for their creative projects for the Teen Media Awards.
9: It's important to amplify voices of Pittsburgh teens for a couple of reasons. It's a conduit so that other teens and adults, particularly different than the teen writers themselves, have a chance to actually hear what's going on inside of the heads of people in other neighborhoods or people who are younger than them. Carnegie Library of Pittsburgh has done a great job of getting people of all types to participate.
2: We're here at the Carnegie Library in Oakland, where we're talking to Serena Zetz, who won a Ralph Munn Creative Writing Award for her essay on amplifying voices. Let's go talk to Serena and hear how she ended up being featured.
10: The Ralph Munn Creative Writing Contest has impacted me by amplifying my voice as a youth artist and by enabling me to write about issues that I care about. As a reporter who covered the Teen Media Awards, I believe that it's important to spread the message of the awards and its winners because they represent the best and brightest of the next generation. The winners' stories demand to be heard.
1: We're here at the historic Hill District Carnegie Library to interview two teen librarians, Kristen Morgan and Camden Yondell, to learn how they support teens and how they encourage them to submit their work to the Teen Media Awards.
3: I support teens that come to the library that are interested in submitting work to the LabSeas by providing them with the information on the LabSeas, as well as having passive programming like painting and drawing that they can just show up to and make work. But I also encourage them to submit old work or work that they've made in school.
11: I'm really excited about having the additional technology and resources to give us an opportunity to engage in a creative space and encourage our teens to share their awesome talents and skills that they're not always sharing with us until they have a safe place to be motivated, mentored, supported. And also, because we're librarians, we can direct them towards other organizations and resources to support that in a more career-driven way.
12: What's going on? Jesse Irwin here at the East Liberty Carnegie Library, and today we're going to talk to Honesty LeGrand, who had her work featured in this year's Ralph Munn Anthologies. We're also going to talk to Corey Wittig, who's the Digital Learning Lead Librarian here for the entire Carnegie Library System. Let's go talk to both of them. Come on.
13: It's really important to create these spaces for positive stories for teens because they have so much potential, they have so much creativity in them, they just need an outlet for it. You see kids that are having opportunities to, you know, go to these enrichment classes and join clubs and things, and whenever that happens, you know, great things come from that. And if we add these creative technologies and, you know, wonderful, like these workshops and mentors being maybe the most important thing, all it's going to do is surface that creativity and give them that voice.
14: The creative activities I've done with Carnegie Library has impacted me on my decision to study at Robert Morris University. Being at the library has allowed me to pursue what I want to be when I want to be an artist, and to study within different fields and decide exactly and become sure of myself and what I want to do. When I come to the library, I just become very anxious and curious because we never know what we're going to do in that day. It might be cooking, it might be claymation, it could be acting, it could be learning how to run our own program. And it's just fun and random, and at the same time, no matter what we do, it always teaches us a different skill that we need later in life.
15: Carnegie Library of Pittsburgh is a vibrant place for teens. Visit any location and you're likely to encounter an emerging artist. We know that creativity happens everywhere, not just in the library. So join us in supporting and celebrating teens' creativity, artistry, and inspiration.

Welcome. Oh my goodness. My name is Jessica Smith. I am a teen librarian here at the main branch of the Carnegie Library of Pittsburgh, and it is my pleasure to welcome you to the 2017 Teen Media Awards. Just real quick, I wanted to give a shout out once again to our amazing video that we had created by Emma Alaquiva from Yo Mom's House. I think Emma might actually be here. Thank you so much for representing our teens, past and present. So it is really great to be here celebrating such a diverse group of teens from all over the city, as well as debuting our 2017 writing anthology. This is my first year serving on the Ralph Munn committee, and it's been a wonderful experience immersing myself in all of what they've put down on paper, poetry and prose from all over the city. So for all of you writers and artists out there, please continue to share your gifts with us, hone your craft, use our libraries as resources. We really appreciate you sharing what you've done in a published way. I'd also like to take a moment to thank our LabZ Awards Editorial Committee. Similar to our Ralph Munn Committee, both groups worked really hard poring over all of the submissions, which we had many of, reviewing them, working with our guest judges, and basically promoting and collaborating around the community, which is why you are all here. So if there are any folks in the audience from both our Ralph Munn Committee or our LabZ that could stand up or wave. There's one, two, yay, all right, a round of applause to them. And last but not least, I have a special shout out for Mr. Corey Wittig, who is our digital learning lead librarian over here. He is finishing his very last day with Carnegie Library today here with us after 11 amazing years working tirelessly spearheading the labs program. We're going to miss you dearly. Thank you, Corey. We are going to go through the ceremony today. I'm going to announce our second and first place winners. When I call your name, you're going to come up here, grab your awesome award, and if you would like, say a few words, and then head back to your seat. For all honorable mentions, I'm going to read aloud all our names. Please try to hold your applause if there's more than one, and then stand so we can give you our wonderful applause, and then we will have certificates for you at our reception after the event. After the event is over, we're gonna have a quick group photo up here with our first and second place winners. So if our first and second place winners can hang out afterwards to come up here for that. Everyone else, we're gonna like take you on a magic journey through the museum, into the library for a reception with lots of free stuff and food and photo booth and good times. So I hope that you can stick around for that. All right, without further ado, I'd like to start the night's winning awards with the photography category, which was judged by the Pittsburgh Filmmakers. Located up the street from us in Oakland, their mission is to support artists and advance artistic excellence in the visual arts through coursework, studio and equipment access, residency, and exhibition programs. So in second place is Jack Stanton with his stunning photo titled Lake Courage at Sunset.

0: I'd just like to say thank you for Carnegie Library for giving me the opportunity, and thank you to my family.
1: All right, and in first place, with a haunting black and white submission titled Toil, is Zia Shu. Zia is actually out of state currently on assignment, taking more amazing photos, but another round of applause for Zia. We had many excellent photo submissions and wanted to take a moment to give honorable mention to the following. Please hold your applause until I am done. A Day to Remember by Benjamin Gustro, Window to the Soul by Megan Hendricks, Missing Key by Lacey Wilkinson, and Turkish Beauty by Meg Rees. Please stand up if you're here, or wave. Over here. Excellent work. Thank you all so very much. Next up are the awards for filmmaking, also judged by the Pittsburgh filmmakers. This year's submissions have ranged from a journey through nature to the effects of privilege in today's society, and it was definitely an exciting challenge for our judges to choose the winners. Second place goes to Dorian Bilkerdijk for his sci-fi thriller Abnormality. And I'm now going to play a 30-second clip as he comes up here. Oops.

0: thank you all for watching my video. I enjoyed making it, and that's it.
1: And in first place is Natalia Rios with her film Everything I Don't Know.
2: If I've ever been in love, and if I had, then how do I know? Sometimes I don't know what to eat for breakfast, so I just don't, because I don't want to be disappointed by the choice I make. I don't know how to end gun violence or how to write the perfect coffee house for English class. A song, don't say it, touch it or replay it.

Thank you, Natalia. I'd now like to recognize the film's awarded honorable mention. Again, please hold your applause until the end. Johnny's Nature Journey by Molly Akaroff and Lucia King. Stalemate by Alexander Gratton. And Last Splash by Josh Miltier. Great job.

this year's 2D art and design category is judged by our friends on the north side at the Andy Warhol Museum, the largest museum in North America dedicated to a single artist. 2D art submissions included paintings, drawings, printmaking, and so forth, and this year's winners really nailed it. I would like to acknowledge that Warren from the Warhol is here tonight, so if you could stand up or wave, and we will give you a special round of applause over there. Thank you, Warren, for being here. Second place goes to Anzu Sekikawa with the wonderful painting titled Colorfully Aging. Anzu unfortunately cannot make it, but thank you again, and another round of applause for Anzu. And in first place is Giovanna Verlada with a carved linoleum print titled Si Se Puede. All right. Thank you again to everyone that submitted for 2D art. This one also had many submissions this year, and we'd like to highlight the following for honorable mention. Leo by Ronald Butler, Haunted Hotel by Catherine Way, Serenity by Lindsay Liebro, and Unknown to Earth by Angela Rehamadov. To step things up a dimension, we'll now move on to 3D art and design, which was judged by Contemporary Craft in the Strip District, and is an innovative Pittsburgh art space that offers free exhibitions, studio workshops, and community outreach programs. Second place is awarded to Willa Potosnak for her 3D printed gramophone sound-shaped amplifier.

0: I'd like to thank the Carnegie Library for this award, and I'd also like to thank Bishop Cameron High School Technology Department for letting me use their 3D printer.
1: And in first place is Izul Pollock for her exquisite specimen phoenix design. Izul is also not able to make it tonight, but thank you to Izul and Specimen Phoenix. We have several excellent honorable mentions in this category, both of which are on display in our main library gallery hall for viewing after the ceremony, along with many others. Vase Form by Allison Pearl and Deforestation Isn't Fiction by Lindsay Liebro. As a teen librarian, I see gaming of all types on a regular basis, so it was pretty cool to try out the various games and prototypes made by local teens. Judging for this round is courtesy of Shell Games, a full-service game development company based in Station Square. Second place goes to Antonio Casicado for a digital spin on a classic paper and pencil game, Tickety Tack.

0: Thank you. I also wanted to say I had a website for other apps that I also made. Do you have anything to write it down on?
1: We can share it at the reception.
0: Oh, it's, in case you want to take note, it's tinyurl.com/AntonioApps. So thank you.
2: Thank you, Antonio. tinyurl.com/AntonioApps. Everyone, put that on your

Anyone interested, meet up with Amir at the reception. All right. Honorable mention goes out to Gabriel Musiel, who created A Gnome's World using the software Scratch. Music is life. Right, Jessie? It's also our next category. With judging done by WYEP, Pittsburgh's independent radio station, and a fellow library sponsor for numerous events, including Extravaganza and After Hours. In second place is Philippa Zhang with the folk melody, I Will Be There. Our judges said they enjoyed the subtle, haunting vocals, loved the drowny banjo, and thought it would sound great around a fire or in an indie movie. And I will now play you a selection.

All right, round of applause for Philippa. Philippa's also unable to make it tonight, but we wish her well and thank her for her music. And in first place is Trinity Wiseman with Leaves.

0: All right.
1: Played it again without meaning to. I'm sorry.
2: It's okay.
3: I just wanted to thank Carnegie Library and WIP for supporting art in Pittsburgh. So thank you.
1: I will also mention that the judges praised Trinity Song Leaves for its melody and instrumentation. The music selection was especially tough this year, as the level of talent and quality has progressed steadily over these last few years. We wanted to show our appreciation to the following honorable mentions: Runaway by Ellie Lee Oldfield, Stand Together by Gordon Dixon, Alive by Jeremy Levin and Nadia Huber, Off the Page by Noah Schultz, and Drive Slow by Annabelle Pals. Our fashion category is my personal favorite, and the entries have been incredibly varied this year. Judging is brought to you by Pittsburgh Center for Creative Reuse, a nonprofit crafter's paradise that inspires creativity, conservation, and community engagement through reuse. I think we may also have some folks from Pittsburgh Center for Creative Reuse here, if they are. Oh, right here! Round of applause for the help of judging. All right, second place goes to Ariella Ricabon for her colorful scrap cap and vest.

0: I'd just like to thank my little sister for accidentally ripping my old hat so I could get creative and make my new one. So, thanks, Alina.
1: Thank you for wearing your creation here. And in first place is Elena Yaffe with the Paper Collection, a stylish ensemble made primarily out of Xerox paper.
2: I'd like to thank Carnegie Library for this award.

0: card and creative reuse because it comes in handy in these projects. So thank you.
1: Thank you. This category truly brought out a little bit of everything from clothing to accessories and jewelry, all done with a personal twist and impressive level of skill. 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Please give it up to all of our Labzy submitters, winners, and honorable mentions. You are all such a creative and talented bunch. We encourage you to keep sharing your skills with us and each other. Now we're going to transition into our Ralph Munn Awards, starting with the coveted anthology cover art. Our very own Teen Services staff assisted with choosing this book cover. This honor will last beyond our award ceremony tonight, as the chosen cover art will be featured on the 2018 anthology that will be distributed and cataloged in our libraries. The winner of the 2018 Ralph Munn Creative Writing Anthology cover art is Lexi Hall for her work titled Nature.
2: I'd like to thank Carnegie Library for the opportunity and my family for always encouraging me to do art.
0: This year's judge for short prose is a favorite among YA readers and one of our recent PGH Reads spotlights, Siobhan Vivian. Siobhan currently teaches writing youth literature at the University of Pittsburgh, is a best-selling novelist, editor, and screenwriter, and recently debuted her newest book, The Last Boy and Girl in the World. In second place for short prose is Sierra Singh for her work titled Waves. When reviewing Waves, Siobhan said, "My mouth was agape as I read your piece. It was so beautiful, so well-paced, and full of incredibly evocative imagery." And in first place is Julian Rickabon for Leaving the Nest. Siobhan had these wonderful words to say about this piece. "You have built a character and a journey that I found myself thinking about long after I turned the final page."

Hello, everyone. Before I begin, I would like to give a quick acknowledgement. This story stems from my interest in Russian history, so I'd like to thank Ms. Andrea Wazil, Mr. Brian Davis, Joyce McCombie for helping to spark my interest in this subject. I would also like to thank Vanya Rumsey and my other friends in the Writer's Nook for their amazing feedback. Of course, my family and friends for being here tonight, and my brother Paris for being there since Doll 1. Leaving the Nest, Doll 2, The Old Man, 1904 to 1905. Be careful, Nadia. Papa's eyes smiled, crinkling at the edges. I wasn't sure whether these crinkles were shaped by his frequent smiles or from age. Maybe both. The Volga hasn't completely frozen yet, so the ice is thin, he warned me. Stay close to Lev while you're skating. Slinging my skates over my shoulder, I gazed up at him. Yes, Otets, I said. Yes, Papa. At 10 years old, I'd been skating on the river for years now, but Papa still reminded me to be careful every time. Most girls would grumble, but I didn't mind. At least I knew someone cared about me. Lev always looked down on me, like I was a pesky rodent that had burrowed into his life. After all, I was the one who'd cost him his mother. But Papa never held a grudge against me. Can we go now? Lev rocked on his feet, itching to skate. Papa only winked at me. Why rush? He said. The river isn't going anywhere. You'll reach it soon. In the meantime, enjoy the blanket of snow and catch some snowflakes on your tongue. They won't be here forever. So I followed my brother down to the riverbank, and we donned our skates. While Lev hurried, I tarried. While Lev trudged through the slush, I caught a flake on my tongue. It was just water, but somehow the crystals tasted sweet, so I savored them. I'd promised Papa that I'd stay close to Lev, but Lev didn't stay close to me. Daredevil that he was, my brother raced out onto the thin ice the first chance he got, twirling across the slick surface. And because I promised him, Papa, I had to go after him. The steel gray clouds were reflected in the water, the entire sky projected onto a vacant plain. As my skate sliced across it, I imagined I was a bird, navigating the clouds. But however confident I felt, this bird was still clumsy, unable to fly on her own. My wings faltered once, and that was all it took. With a sharp crack, the world plunged out from beneath me. And that's all. Thank you.

The quality of prose submissions this year was outstanding, and it was truly a challenge to narrow down our choices. You all should be very proud of your work, and with that said, I'd like to recognize our honorable mentions. Teens, please stand or wave when I read your name. Audience, please hold your applause until all names have been called. Thought Experiments on Closed Boxes by Brianna Klein-Costa. Mare Nostrum by Vanya Rumsey. Brown Afterlife Complex 703 and The Circle Changeup by Julian Bonds. A Day Without Sunshine by Lillian Hoskin. Black Box by Elsa Eckenrode. Europa Winter and Fake Deep by Noor El-Dehabi. Just Like That He's Gone by Lillian Adams. Knit Into Place by Weston Custer. If We Were Young by Evie Jin. A Breath of Fresh Hair by Julia Marroca. Endings by Sierra Singh. Respawn by Julian Rickaban. Tourjet and For Grand Aunt Marga by Emma Paulini. Simplicity in the Distance to Earth, to East Garrett, by May Knight. The Blind and the Deaf by Cameron Short. And Path's Finale by Kelsiana Hafko. Thank you all so much for your work. It was truly inspiring. Poet and activist Dawn Lundy Martin was a perfect fit for this year's Poetry Judge. Her works include Discipline and A Gathering of Matter, A Matter of Gathering, which both won a slew of awards. She has received the Academy of American Arts and Sciences Mae Sarton Prize for Poetry, as well as grants from the Massachusetts Cultural Council. In addition to teaching careers at the New School and Bard College, Dawn currently teaches for the writing program at the University of Pittsburgh. In second place is Megan Williams' poem titled Summer Lovin'. Dawn's comments echoed my own thoughts of this poem, where she said, "This whole poem is so powerful and eerie. I love the way the song operates too. The way it is arranged so that its benign lyrics are made menacing. Really great work. Keep writing."

And in first place is Brianna Klein Costa with her piece titled Abby. Dawn's notes included the following snapshot. You do a great job elevating the relevant details in this poem. There's a real efficiency to your language, and that's exactly what a good poet should do. Strip language down and twist it so that we see the familiar in a new way. Really terrific poem.

So my poem was inspired by my grandmother, and also by the poem Harriet Tubman by Sam Cornish. So this is a B. One. El Dios, my sister is lying in desert sand, her hair tangled and her mouth dry. She uses her last breaths to pray to a God who doesn't speak her language. I speak no English. My family hides from men who guard imagined borders. My family runs from a life of poverty. I have not eaten in 4 days. My children open their mouths and tilt their heads back like newborn birds, curled in their nest of frayed blankets and dirt floors. And my bones break again and again when my hands are too empty to give them food. El Dios, I am lost. The sun is searing above and there are no northern stars to follow. I am alone. El Dios, what is 0 pesos in American dollars? El Dios, how will I build my home on broken bones? 2. A bee, the sight of you washing dishes, your hair streaked with gray, tied up away from your face, your hands bent with arthritis and your face tired with age and sorrow, is all I see when I close my eyes. You built your home with stones you carried on your back across borders, wooden crosses up hills of clay. You raised 8 children. You created a life with no money, no language, only your bare hands. And now you lay dying on a quilted bed. Your lips only move to mumble prayers in your mother's tongue, to mumble prayers to a God that doesn't speak your language. What will be your final prayer? Thank you.

0: We had an incredible number of poetry submissions this year, full of variety, experiences, and emotions. Our judges and committee alike were very impressed and wished to give special recognition for the following honorable mentions. Butch Catholicism, Oliver E. Sterling Angus, To My Dad's Girlfriend, Elsa Eckenrode, Blood is More Thicker Than Forget, Vanya Rumsey, The Quest, Amanda Wolf, The Negro Mother, Daisha Brown, I Love You and I'm Sorry, Brianna Caridi, The Literacy of Condemnation, Megan Williams, Humanity, Yora Reitz, A Day at the Reflecting Pool, Yora Reitz, Pleasantries, Madeline Bain, Iris, Tess Buchanan, 1130, Anuska Shah, Grandfather's Love, Anuska Shah, Sunday Stargazing, Emma Kurtz, Different, Giddy Ertl, Youth, Melina Dominic, Inside's Ugly, Elena Hutchizer, Peanut Thief, Jenna Moretti, Monsters Like Me, Delta Landis, Survive, Oinkin Adebayo, Black Boy Joy, Kalia Jackson, IDK2, Kalia Jackson, All My Life in a Year, Nicholas Lauer, Classic Cars, Julian Juck, Last Goodbye, Lily Tolkien, Caged, Ava Karras, Mouth to Mouth, Hazel Rose, and Paper Heart by Randy Hatcher. If any honorable mentions are here, please stand up or wave. You are all phenomenal. Thank you so very much. Whew. This concludes the awards ceremony portion of our evening. Just a reminder for all first and second place award winners to please join us on the stage. Everyone else will be following our staff out stage left here through the museum into our reception, where we will have additional Ralph Munn anthologies. You can also purchase some for $10 and other great prizes and food. Thank you to the Grable Foundation and the Heinz Endowments for your invaluable support to the library, and special thanks to all of our participants for your hard work, dedication, and creativity. Without you, Teen Space and the labs would not be possible. Thank you again for being here.
1: Youth Express, live here from the Teen Media Awards at the Carnegie Library of Pittsburgh's Oakland Branch. Tad Whistle here with you, and joining me is John Binley. John, I would not want to be a judge and have to go through all the great work that we saw here tonight.
2: Yeah, what's really, you can really tell that it was a tough decision, and I really like how they involve so many different community organizations so that judges are really able to work within their area of expertise. But yeah, I mean, the honorable mentions, I'm sure, you know, That is a praise that is not given lightly, and it just says how much great work is going on in Pittsburgh right now with our young people.
1: You kind of noticed it with the video portion, which obviously you folks listening at home weren't able to see, but just the varying styles. So to judge something like that, you know, in the film submission, the second place was like a sci-fi type of theme with like a lot of very well done special events from a young man that couldn't have been more than 12 years old.
2: Right. That's the other interesting thing. As I peer over from backstage, they're doing a group shot with the winners, and there's a lot of different heights and age range. You know, that's what's cool about it too, is that you're not judged necessarily. You know, it's the Teen Media Awards, so age 13, I guess, but to 17 or 18, it seems like there is a wide range, and it's accessible for everybody within that range to make great work.
1: You know, they just submit something, and you know, the judges don't know what you look like or how incredible it is that you submitted something while being only 13 years old. Yeah. Something as fantastic as the things that we saw here today. I'm really looking forward to talking to some people at this reception coming up.
2: Yeah.
1: We hopefully will be able to have some people here, some contest winners, some young folks, and perhaps an organizer to talk to you before we close it out here.

0: Live from the Teen Media Awards Youth Express, we are at the Carnegie Library of Pittsburgh's Oakland branch. And joining me now is Julian Rickabon. Julian, you were the first place prose winner. Tell us the name of your piece and what it was about.
1: The name of my piece is Leaving the Nest, and it's kind of a coming-of-age story about a girl living in rural Russia, and when she is young, she is given by her mother a nesting doll that represents the unfolding layers of her life. So as she grows older, the doll keeps unlocking, and as she loses her loved ones, she gets closer to her center, but her worldview also broadens, and by the end, she has discovered something about herself.
0: We were able to hear a portion of your piece today that was fantastic. And it conjured up a lot of imagery. You said now it's based in rural Russia. I didn't pick up the exact location, but I knew it was cold based on some of the things you were saying.
1: Yes, the exact setting I wasn't entirely certain about when I started writing it, but I was thinking, as I started to write it more, I was thinking that it should be set in Simbirsk, which is a village in Russia where both Vladimir Lenin and Alexander Kerensky, another notable historical figure, were born. And I thought it would be really interesting if there was a young woman who sparked the Russian Revolution, and she came from the same place as these big historical figures, but she came from a smaller background and finds herself in a bigger way.
0: That's awesome. Tell us about your writing process, man. I mean, how do you get in the mindset to put yourself or to put a figure in a small town in Russia?
1: Well, my writing process is very messy. What I like to do when I'm writing is to try to place myself in the shoes of other characters, because that's what I really love about writing, is that I can explore other perspectives, say that I like to walk two moons in another's shoes. So what I tried to do first was do some research. Originally, I was working on another project that was set during this time in Russia, but that project didn't work out, so I had these ideas bouncing around the back of my head, and they ended up being recycled in this short story.
0: Tell us about the contest, how you heard of it, and what it felt like to find out that you had won.
1: Well, originally, when I first heard the contest, when my brother entered the contest a few years ago, and he won some honorable mentions, and then a year or two back, I also submitted a story, and I wasn't sure it would be accepted, but it was. This year, I was completely surprised when I received the email regarding that I won first place. I had to read it a few times just to make sure I was reading it right, but my family was very elated when we found out, and I still can't believe that this is happening. It really means a lot to me because I've been submitting to the contest for a few years now.
0: That's very cool, and I'm sure an incredible experience. Last question, what would you say to someone who, because, art and writing can be an intimate thing. It can be shy and embarrassing, and to be courageous enough to submit for judging, I think, says a lot about your character and the character of the other young people here today. What would you say to someone to maybe encourage them to kind of nudge them to get involved in something like this?
1: Well, in my story, the main character's father tells her, when she is afraid of going back on the river after she's fallen through the ice, he tells her that that she may be afraid of the ice, afraid of the icy water, but she'll never learn to swim if she never gets wet. So to all aspiring writers and artists out there, that's what I would say to them. Brave the icy waters and get wet.
0: Julian, fantastic. Thank you so much for taking the time to do this. Really appreciate it.
1: Thank you.
2: Youth Express, this is John Binley, back from the Carnegie Library in Oakland, main branch. We just wrapped up the Teen Media Awards, and I'm joined now by teen librarian and tonight's MC, Jessica Smith. Jessica, I want to get your reactions. How do you feel the program went tonight?
3: I feel like it went great. It really was like a whirlwind of good energy and just sheer talent and awesome teenagers all in one space. So I think it couldn't have gone any better. I love that we had some snapshots of teens reading their own work or giving thanks to the crowd. So it's not just me talking forever. But I'm really appreciative to have, you know, been a part of this night. It went really well.
2: Absolutely. So I'm curious, you know, we were talking a little bit before about how difficult these decisions must be. How hard is it for you, and how familiar are you with different pieces as they come in, and do you find yourself struggling to just pick one or two winners?
3: Yeah, so I was on the Ralph Munn editorial committee, so I was specifically focusing with other staff from all over the county on the poetry and the prose, and I know, at least from personal experience, that you know, we had close to 200 submissions for combined, and it was definitely really challenging. Each of us individually read everything, and then we had a rubric that we would use, and then we came together and, you know, kind of like fought for our favorites, and there was a lot of emotion there because it was literally just all really amazing writing. I didn't really have one that I didn't feel that way about, so it's definitely challenging. But also rewarding when you can come together and make those selections. For the Labzy Awards, I think it kind of depends. We have categories where we just don't have as many submissions. You know, I feel like fashion doesn't always get a lot of love, or maybe like 3D and other categories sort of along those lines. So things like film, music, and photo are where I think it's probably really tough and like cutthroat, and the judges probably are butting heads maybe a little bit to like figure out who they want to award the best. So it's tough. You don't want to break anyone's hearts. They're all like doing their best, and we always encourage them to, you know, keep submitting while they're in high school, and at the very least for networking, because there are like awesome people and judges here. So
2: right on. So as teen librarian, what does it mean to you to see, you know, I'm sure you get a glimpse into the process of kids that walk in for the first time, or maybe are new to the neighborhood, and they come to your branch and they say, you know, I'm interested in photography or music. What does it mean to you to now see kids at this stage confident in accepting awards and being recognized?
3: It's everything. It's amazing. Like, that is absolutely what we work so hard as mentors every day to achieve. And it's exactly that, where we'll see a tiny, timid middle schooler come in for the first time and maybe pick up a camera or try out the sewing machine. And then years down the road, they're confident, they're talking with other teens, they're teaching other teens, and they're getting recognized for their hard work. So mentorship and networking are something that we really strive to do, is to get the tools and the know-how to them, and then how can they further that along for either a career or something else that's going to be valuable to them. So I know Lewis, he was in our video that we played at the beginning. He is the cover art winner for the 2017 anthology, and I remember him from when he was a much younger teen, and I think he's now at like CMU and he's an adult, and I feel a lot of feelings about that. But yeah, it's really great. It's a little surreal. Sometimes it feels like you work at Neverland because people like get older and leave and you stay, but it's really great.
2: So as you look forward to next year, how do you see these different mediums changing year to year? And as you look forward to next year, is there something else coming up? I mean, we've got 3D design, 2D design, games, fashion, prose. Is there something on the cusp? Is there anything you've got in mind for next year that might be different as we look ahead?
3: Such a good question. I don't even know if I'm at liberty to say, but I do feel like we're gonna change and tweak and update this award and this offering for what the teens are asking for and interested in. I feel like if anything, maybe our music could stand to expand a little bit, because at least here at our main location, I'm seeing a really big spike in our recording, especially for like hip hop, and you know, I feel like we could almost stand to separate instrumental from vocal, or do something maybe a little bigger beyond. But yeah, I don't know. It's tough because sometimes it does feel like you almost pigeonhole somebody's submission into a category. So that's something that we're, you know, we're always accepting feedback. If people who have attended tonight or are artistic, creative in any way, please share, because we're open to that.
2: Well, Jessica, you're a real champion of teen expression and creativity, and we certainly appreciate you taking the time, having us here, and talking with us.
3: For sure. Thank you so much. I appreciate it.
2: Youth Express, we'll be back with more from Carnegie Library in Oakland. It's the Teen Media Awards.
4: Hi, I'm Daniel. I'm from Bellevue. I'm 16 years old. This is the Labzy and Ralph Munn Awards. Ralph Munn's like poetry and prose, and Labzy goes from like 2D art to photography, 3D art, videos, all kinds of cool stuff.
5: Hi, my name is Jack. I'm 13 years old. I entered a photo I took at Boy Scout summer camp. It's a picture of the sunset over a lake.
6: Hi, I'm Willa. I'm 17 years old. So I entered under the 3D art concepts, and it was a 3D printed gramophone speaker. So you can put your phone in and it would amplify the sound through like a funnel system.
7: My name is Amir. I am 17, going into my senior year. I entered in the video game competition, ended up getting first place. It's called Nighty Night. It's an action arcade dungeon RPG game. So it's never ending, but it's got like roguelike features to it. You know, there's upgrades, there's multiple weapons, new enemies. It gets harder as you go.
8: My name is Ime Alaquiva. I am a filmmaker and composer. We have to celebrate our young people as much as we can. When Carnegie Library of Pittsburgh takes opportunities like this to really showcase our talent, it really changes the community for the better.
9: My name is Annabelle. I am 13 years old and I go to school at Propel Northside. The Teen Media Awards today, I think everyone deserved recognition there because they worked so hard. And I'm glad to see that people are showing off their talent.
10: My name is Sienna and I am the Teen Librarian at Carnegie Library of Pittsburgh Allegheny Branch on the Northside. So the Teen Media Awards are all about the teens and they're all about the work that they created. So every part of it is focused on celebrating what they've done and making sure that we can share their creative productions as widely as possible.
11: Natalia, 15, Fox Chapel. I submitted for filmmaking. I made a short film for English class.
3: Next up are the awards for filmmaking. And in first place is Natalia with her film Everything I Don't Know.
11: I was pretty on edge about submitting my video, but I think it's just worth it, you know, just putting it out there, even though it's really hard. Like, I didn't think I was, like, worth getting an award for it, but then after this, I think it really inspired me to do more.
8: I think it's important for young people to be involved in initiatives like this because it really helps to shape, you know, how these kids are going to grow into adulthood. And it also provides a platform of expression. How about we get back to the basics of creating arts? How about we pick up that pencil, we pick up that pen, we pick up that paintbrush? Carnegie Library of Pittsburgh really provides that platform.
10: So the teen spaces are present in every Carnegie Library of Pittsburgh location. They are a place where there's dedicated staff and resources and space.
12: Camden Yandol, Hill District Teen Specialist. I help provide access to programming after school and during the summer for teenagers that are interested in doing anything. We cater to whatever their interests are. So if they're interested in drawing, we'll draw or we'll paint.
10: If they want to dive really deep into a project, learn Photoshop, learn photography, learn music production, basically anything they're interested in, we'll try to find a way to help them pursue it.
12: Also just making sure that they have a safe space to hang out with their friends, to goof off, mostly just provide a safe environment for them.
10: You could just come and listen to your headphones and sit in a comfy chair and stay there all day, and that would be fine. And if during that time you saw something that caught your interest, a program that's going on, a project another teen is working on, if you see a friend come in, you can just sort of pick and choose when and where you want to get involved.
4: At the library, you can just come here, be whoever you want to be, and nobody cares. The library I use the most often is Woods Run, near Brighton Heights, just off of Brighton Road. I've been going there for like 6 years now. This will be my 7th year. It's really great. I know all the staff. All the staff know me. And thanks to working there and volunteering there, I know the people who come as well. It's been a really cool experience and definitely what's made me as a person.
13: Now, it's a pleasure to have Persea Williams with us. We're going to play a piece that she did as part of our social justice documentary intensive last year, and we'll talk about it in more depth after listening to it, but I just wanted to introduce you first so folks will get a little bit of an idea of your perspective. So if you could sort of mention your age, the community you live in, stuff you like to do, you know the drill.
14: So my name is Persea, as he said. I'm 16 years old and I live in McKees Rocks. I really like going shopping because I feel like shopping is just therapeutic, and then I can just find whatever I want. I also like coloring, so like it's either if I use a coloring book, like a physical, or I just use one on my iPad. So I really like coloring. And I love listening to music, too.
13: Interesting that you picked those. You know, there's a term, retail therapy, and I think it's true. It's can be fun. Do you prefer to shop in person or online?
14: I prefer both because sometimes online shopping is better than going in person because person can just be hectic. Like the lines could just be out of the door and then you couldn't pay me to sit and stand in that line. So I prefer online shopping better.
13: I do too, although I sometimes go down the rabbit hole of getting, you know, comparing and contrasting, and before you know it, I will have lost track of time. And coloring is fun, isn't it?
14: Yeah.
13: Are there specific types of things you like to color?
14: So, like, on my app, on my iPad, it has, like, different categories. And, like, they have, like, flowers, pictures of, like, zodiac signs. And they even have, like, a Disney and Marvel. So I'm mainly in between a Disney and Marvel one.
13: Nice. Well, we are going to listen to this piece that Persea produced, and I was trying to remember the exact date. It's from 2023, and we finalized it around August. So this one, it's not very old at all. It's just 5 months or so. It's called Death by Social Media. Anything else you'd like to say ahead of its play, or shall we just let it stand on its own?
14: We should just let it stand on its own.
13: Okay, so here it is. It's called Death by Social Media, Persea Williams. And then when we come back, we'll talk more about it.
14: It's not always easy to think about gun violence, but I want you to imagine it. What do you see? Here's what I picture. Two teenagers are standing at each end of a bridge. One person is shooting, one is being shot. Now that we are no longer united, the bridge is collapsing. Children who lose their friends have to deal with the trauma, and children who lose their lives won't have the chance to live out their dreams. Specifically, teen gun violence is a major concern in the city of Pittsburgh, and it mostly affects Black and Brown residents. This has to be addressed. Family who lose their children to this disease wonders why this keeps happening, and is it ever going to stop, or is it going to continue ripping families apart? Beginning of the COVID era, Pittsburgh has seen a dramatic increase with shootings and homicides. For example, 2021 brought a 40% increase, with it being one-third of teens, and this trend is continuing. In June of 2021, the city of Pittsburgh saw about 27 shootings. Why do teenagers kill each other? It has a lot to do with the economic disruption and the systematic racism, which came to light during the pandemic.
15: Just the sheer availability of guns, the number of guns we have, the ease with which you can access them as a young person, which is by definition illegal.
14: Joss Fleetman, campaign director for Ceasefire PA, shares his thoughts on why gun violence in the greater Pittsburgh area is happening. The availability of these firearms is causing them to become a quick, accessible tool to violence, which is why teens are using them to hurt each other. Social media is also another major factor for violence. Some older people don't understand how social media plays a significant role in why teenage violence happens. For example, some adults don't know about beefing. Someone would post a picture with a caption that disrespects dead relatives of people who they don't like. Teens also call it dissing the ops, and often ends violently. It starts with the constant exchanging beefs on social media. Teens end up taking it to local places in the city of Pittsburgh, such as Kennywood, downtown, and even schools. Those who are involved are left traumatized. Around the city, public places are forced to respond with strict rules due to all the violence, but what teens really need are places where they feel are safe and welcoming.
16: The community needs more support. The community needs the help and outreach program and continue to try to support and to create programs for these youth.
14: That was Robin Gray, who is a hair artist, entrepreneur, author, and motivational speaker who also lost her oldest son, Trevor James Gray, in July of 2007.
16: They have nothing to do. They're watching TV. They're seeing in other cities how things look like it's okay to have guns, to carry guns.
14: In reality, the majority of what they're watching is fictional, and they think it's possible for them to live the same way. But in result, it leads to jail or even worse, death. It's important to address these issues and work towards creating a safer community for everyone.
16: To support these young men and women who are going through violent times within our neighborhood. So they just need more support when it comes to the community needs more support. The community needs the help and outreach program and continue to try to support and to create programs for these youth.
14: Local organizations and educational institutions can play a crucial role in addressing and preventing such issues in the city of Pittsburgh. However, in the end, it all comes down to the new generation. Youth must speak out against these issues and become a part of the solution so our family and friends can thrive in the future. From the SOB Radio Youth Media Center, this is Persea Williams.
13: Persea, I just realized I asked you to do something that would be hard even for me to do, and that is sit and listen to yourself. I'm used to it. More so than you are, I suspect. How do you think? I think you sounded awesome.
14: It's been a while since I heard it, since it first been played, and I think it was amazing.
13: Yeah, you did a great job. I hope you'll do more stories like this one if you get a chance. We'd love to work with you more. So I was, and I forget the term you used, but disrespecting people who've passed and, mm-hmm. and families. What was the term again when you make fun of somebody who's passed away?
14: I think I said it was called dissing the ops.
13: Like, yes. Yeah.
14: So that's a common word now in my generation because that's what, you know, teens like to do to get back at people who they don't like, so.
13: What a horrible thing to do to somebody. It can't possibly, I mean, cutting up and teasing is one thing, although that's not always cool, but to make fun of a lost family member, I just can't imagine. Why do you think people would do that?
14: I mean, I feel like people would do that so they can hit them where it hurts, and then that, like, makes them more engaged and like to hurt each other. So I feel like dissing people's relatives shouldn't be a thing, but it's kind of sad that it is a thing. Like, and how can we stop it? But now people can't stop it because it's going to keep going and going, going and going, going because they want to hit them where it hurts the most. So.
13: And it kind of is almost like an arms race. Things just elevate and get more and more forceful, I guess. Have you thought about strategies it must cause a lot of stress, and I'm sure you'd like to eliminate it, but it would be hard, I think.
14: Yeah, it's going to be hard because first it has to stop between the two people who's doing it because, honestly, there's no reason for it to keep going back and forth on social media and about something that's stupid. So, like I said, it has going to have to, like, stop with the person. I think, you know, they should, like, start taking time on herself, like, mental health and, like, evaluate their situation and say, okay, so what's the problem and how can I stop this? Because now this is not only just affecting me, it's affecting other people who I am family, friends and family with.
13: Do you think that what happens on social media ends up impacting what happens in real time when you're with people face to face?
14: Well, from like what I'm seeing, no, because there's like people are two different people on real life and online, so it's kind of hard to compare. But people who are in real life who, you know, go back and forth, I guess, well, it depends on a person, because some people might actually take result in what they do in real life from online. But like I said, people are two different people on real life and social media. So I feel like some people just don't care anymore. But yeah.
13: Yeah, and that's a tough question. I'm not sure how I would answer that. One thing I would think about, and I know you a little bit from having worked with you, Perseo really from day one had the spark about her, making it clear I couldn't wait to see what she would do. And I think one important aspect of life is to be consistent and true to yourself, to behave the same way regardless of what situation you're in. I mean, you might be formal or informal, but your character should be constant. But in the online world you just described, is you could end up developing a very different personality online than, you know, people will say stuff hiding behind a keyboard that they would never say directly to somebody's face ever. And that must create a lot of, I would think, mental health issues for both the person expressing themselves as well as who it's targeted. Have you seen stuff like that?
14: Yeah, like I had to learn, because also like schools and like jobs are watching. So I had to learn like I can't say certain stuff on social media, and then you can't like post certain pictures. So I guess that's like it's similar to like what gun violence like and like the beefing like. It's just like two different situations. Like somebody can be online saying, oh, I want to fight you X, Y, and Z at this spot, but when they see each other in person, it's like nothing's happening. So I just feel like going back on social media is just pointless, because now everyone can see what you're doing, and then that can get authorities involved, and then you probably don't want that to happen. So I just say, like, probably just stop.
13: Yeah, and even if what you post on social media is authentic and accurate and maybe even fault-free, since it's there forever, you change as a person and might not want a potential employer or anybody else to see your whole life on display like that. I'm glad you brought up gun violence again, because you started quite effectively in your piece by asking us to imagine gun violence. What I can't imagine is how that would impact you. You're 16. At the age of 16, the closest I came to thinking about guns was our school had a rifle team. I wasn't on it, but they had a team, you know, for competitive shooting. In your life, I would imagine you need, I mean, you hear a gunshot and you wonder what's going on. Can you talk about that a little bit?
14: And
13: yeah. I don't mean personally, I'm saying in your life, I mean, as a 16-year-old in general, gun violence is very real.
14: Yeah, like it's kind of sad that now, not only me, but other like teens my age have to worry about like, okay, so if I go to school, like, is there going to be a gun brought, or like what's going to happen? Like, am I safe around in the school area? Because like, I feel like a lot of schools now should be more considerate of like doing school shooting drills. But it's kind of sad, because if someone like who goes to the school decides to bring a gun, it's kind of sad, because they know all of the procedures and drills, so it's kind of scary to think about that. But, like, it's kind of sad because now we don't know what's going to be in our future because we're seeing things on social media that deals with, like, guns and, like, so like, how are we going to be able to move forward with that? So I feel like now at this age, we shouldn't be have to worry about that.
13: If you had unlimited resources, including cooperation, do you have any idea of what you'd do to solve the problem?
14: First, I will see, like, what's the main reason for why we're using guns? I can understand, like, protection, but, like, with, like, laws saying you're able to have a gun at this certain age, but, like, I will go see why, like, underage people are having weapons that I'm pretty sure they don't need to be using. And then I will just try to see and talk to, like, the people who's higher up and see what can we do about gun violence, and specifically in the city of Pittsburgh.
13: Those are good thoughts, really good thoughts. I can't believe how quickly our time has gone by. I know you're getting asked this a lot, but have you thought about what you want to do once you graduate?
14: Yeah, so when I graduate high school, I want to be a marine biologist.
13: How come?
14: Because I just found the love with water, and then I was looking for, like, jobs I can do with water, so a marine biologist just popped up.
13: I hope you get there. I'm sure you will.
14: Yeah.
13: You seem to me like a person that will accomplish whatever she puts her mind to. Your piece is terrific. I want to remind other people listening, if you missed the piece that Perseo Williams produced, you'll find it at neighborhoodvoices.org, and it bears repeated listening. It holds up really well. Anything else you wanted to say before our time ends for this morning?
14: I would just say, like, if any parents or kids are listening, like, don't portray yourself on social media as a bad person, because, like I said, people are watching, like, schools, teachers, and everybody else is just watching. So you should want to be able to uphold the same personality you have in person and online.
13: Wise advice. Thank you, Persea, and especially for being here live Saturday morning. I would imagine there are other places you could be right now, so I appreciate your being here.
14: Thank you for having me.
13: That's Perseo Williams, who is 16 and currently a student at Swickley Academy.
17: On a Friday in late October, I was a part of a packed house, waiting in anticipation to see the latest production from the New Hazlett Theater's Community Supported Art, or CSA, program, Himbos. The production, created by playwright Brian Pope, follows a quirky group of waiters who work at a chesterant, or what others might call the male version of a Hooters. The idea from which the restaurant gets its name is an attractive, but not very intelligent man, a reversal of the common stereotype of the bimbo, often used to make fun of women. Though the himbo stereotype is meant to refer to the wearer of the term as unintelligent, the himbos in this production have tons of heart and personality to make up for that unfortunate marker. What really shines in this production are the comedic skills of the ensemble cast. Characters like Ari and Kyle have a particularly strong stage presence, with the latter most resembling the traditional concept of the himbo. There's also a love story plot between Beau, the host of the establishment, and Sean, the new cook. Mateo, the zany bartender, serves as a stylish, eccentric meddler, reminiscent of Sharpay from High School Musical, trying to put a wrench in between these lovers in order to win Sean's affection, to no avail. And rounding out the cast is Cheyenne, the owner of the establishment. Though the actors themselves bring so much to the stage in terms of their comedic timing, Brian Pope's snappy and joke-filled dialogue is what makes this play so captivating. One particular scene really utilized the stage, actors, and dialogue well. It takes place during Himbos' karaoke night, with one actor mimicking a dramatic rendition of Kelly Clarkson's Since You've Been Gone, while Mateo and Cheyenne discuss plans to add a second location. Splitting the stage into three sections, the locker room, the stage, and seating area, and the bar, adds an extra layer of comedy to scenes like the one I described, making the Himbo's restaurant feel authentic and lived in. The one critique I have with the play is how it got to its ending. I thought the climax had some pretty good stakes. The Himbos have to put on a performance for the belated baby shower of Kyle's ex-girlfriend, and Ari has been fired and hasn't revealed it to any of his coworkers yet. After the baby shower, we cut to Cheyenne selling the Himbo's restaurant and some allusions to where the Himbos are now. Now, I love a good Where Are They Now ending, yet I thought the idea of Cheyenne selling the Himbo's restaurant in the final scene came a little out of nowhere. From the conversations earlier in the play about the restaurant expanding, it felt a little strange to have it reversed so suddenly. I totally understand that at a certain point you have to wrap things up, and that this kind of ending scene is a good way to bring closure to the arcs of your characters. I do think adding the stake of the restaurant being sold could have added an extra sentimental value to the Himbos' final performance at the end of the play. Regardless, overall I really enjoyed this production. It really engaged its audience. I think its charm could be well translated into a movie or TV series. If you would like to know more about Himbos by Brian Pope or CSA, visit newhazelettheater.org. Thank you so much to the New Hazlet Theater for allowing me to see and review this play, and for the listeners tuning in to this review. 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
18: Hi, my name is Mallory Rose, I'm 15, and I go to Lincoln Park. This is Soda Machine. Approximately 15 minutes from downtown Pittsburgh sits a small borough named Crafton, a population of roughly 6,000. We're not too different from your typical old American small town, tree-lined streets with old brick roads, century-old homes and buildings. We have woods surrounding our town, a small shopping center, local grills and bars, and a roundabout with a stop sign. There are streets where it's painfully obvious there was no plan for housing, and that things just got built as time moved on. When the weather was warm, my friends and I hated to be inside. And so we sat on my worn-down garage roof, our only source of light being the moon and an old yellowed streetlight that connected to a faded wooden telephone pole. We talked about everything and anything. I was reminded of my summers when my family stayed at my aunt's home in Kansas City, Missouri. Immediately, I could feel the thick, hot, suffocating air. Sitting on the roof in the Midwest weather was detestable, but the view made it somewhat worthwhile. You were able to see houses blocks and blocks away when you got a little leverage. I remember getting lost, driving aimlessly around the housing plan and passing streets and streets that looked identical. God, I would not want to live here, I said to my father, who shared the same distasteful look on his face. He held the steering wheel tight in his hands. There's nothing to do here, I complained. The pool is closed. The park is closed. There's only houses and roads. And then you reach a multi-lane road with no sidewalks. It's literally just housing. Yeah, he agreed. I swear we've been on this road a million times. A young adult man with brown hair, a matching workout outfit, and running shoes passed by us. I think we've seen about five of him, my father joked. Dad and I decided to go on a drive, getting lost since he insisted that he could make it without directions. We came to Missouri to visit my mom's side of the family almost every summer. She moved to Pittsburgh for a job and then stayed there when she met my dad and fell in love. That was well over 20 years ago. I don't blame her for staying in Pittsburgh. It's better there. My summers at home were nice. I had my friends in the temperate weather of the Northeast. Sitting on my roof was bearable, and I could never get lost due to the originality and ugliness of the houses in my town. We never ran out of things to do. And when we did, we figured something out. Our small town gave us the resources. That night on my roof, conversation settled between the group, and the once-ignored sound of the pool filter running behind us became increasingly loud and obvious. The garage sat at the back of my yard, and an alley separated us from my neighbors. Across from me sat Pete's pool. The cover was off, and the crystal-clear water glimmered in the moonlight. We stared at the dark houses behind the pool. The lack of light gave us the okay, and before we could convince ourselves it was a bad idea, we were climbing down the ladder propped against my garage gutter. The group of us stood leaning against the wall of the pool. To be honest, I don't know him all that well.

0: in a specific planned out spot, one sat on either side of us. Identical cookie cutter houses stared back at us from our seats. It was eerily silent and creepily empty. No streetlights, I noticed. Nobody else is out. My aunt's gaze met mine. A cigarette was pressed in between her pursed lips, and she took a draft, exhaled, and smiled at me. It didn't look like she perceived these houses, these streets like I did. Her gaze was soft and rather blank. It was a long way from Crafton, where my friends and I zipped down the road on our bikes, past Shaw's beer distributor, and past the dog salon. I always got a little nervous when we rode by because Jameson's parents, the owners of the town's favorite bar and grill, had a little incident with the owner of the beer distributor. I imagined the owner coming out and shaking his fist at Jameson. Cars beeped at us, so we swerved off the road and onto the bumpy concrete sidewalks. The pebbles piled into the concrete shook our bikes, but didn't slow us down. Immediately after pulling in front of the volunteer fire department, we dug in our pockets and in our bags for change. The soda machine is my favorite part of Crafton. An ice cold pop only costs 75 cents. I think we're the only reason that they even have it anymore, that they restock it. We all buy a Pepsi and talk at the wooden picnic table that sits in the parking lot. I see people walk by with their dogs. I see the people in the donut shop across the street prepping dough for the next morning. I see our bikes scattered across the pavement and us talking and drinking. I feel comfortable, at ease, because the town does not stare blankly back at me, but hugs me and smiles.
1: My name is Morgan Bailey. I graduated from Richland High School this past year, and I will be attending Indiana University of Pennsylvania Honors College in the fall to study Spanish education. I really enjoyed these past few weeks of the internship. I've made a lot of new friends and met a lot of great people, and I realized the opportunities that our area has to offer. We've gone to different restaurants, gone to different events, and different hidden places, and it's been a great opportunity. The people we met have truly inspired me, and I know the other interns as well. We realized how hard they truly work, and they have such positive attitudes that I wish everybody in our area could have. They're working so hard to change our town, and it's really going to pay off someday, I think. After I graduate college with my Spanish degree, I hope to become a high school Spanish teacher, and by doing that, I hope to impact the youth in our area, and I plan on staying here and finding a job here and staying in the area for the rest of my life. So by impacting the youth, I think that's so important because that's our future. If they have a teacher that they can talk to or to turn to, it could change their life and impact them in a great way.
2: Well, I think, in fact, I know you're in for a treat having just heard the sound check. David's Music House offers lessons and a great venue for listening to music and for really enjoying it. And this morning we have a culminating performance from an ensemble of musicians on all sorts of different instruments. We'll talk about what they're playing coming up in a moment. They're all woodwinds, with one exception. The piano is here too, but you'll hear a couple alto saxes, a soprano sax. Ben sax is baritone. I thought so. And also a bass clarinet, which we'll talk about as time goes on. Please welcome from the Woodwind Chamber Camp, just finishing up at David's Music House. Here they are, this morning's ensemble, under the leadership of Ben Barson.

0: the Saturday Light Brigade, and you had a chance there to hear Emily Cook sort of towards the end in that little solo bit. And I should have mentioned this ensemble was under her leadership as well as Ben's, working together from David's Music House. I'm going to sort of extend myself here just a teeny bit and walk over to the youngest member of the group, who is Luke. And Luke, you're going to be playing more on... Oh, thank you. Let me get my notes here. So playing piano, it's Matt. I misread my notes. Sorry, Matt. You're going to be playing a lot in the next selection, I think. But tell me about yourself, how old you are, where you go to school.
1: Well, I'm 13, and I'm going to go into Cannon McMillan High School in the fall. I really love to play piano. It's my main instrument. I've been really into music all my life, and I love doing it. So,
0: have you written things?
1: Yeah, I've actually written a few pieces.
0: Excellent. I hope you'll come down, and if you'd like, to play on your own sometime, too. Would you like to say hello to anybody who might be listening?
1: I'd like to say hello to my parents, my sisters, my grandmas, and Lily. So, hi, everyone.
0: Who's Lily?
1: My girlfriend.
0: Great. Well, I'm glad that you were able to say hello to everybody tuned in. That was Matt, and we will get to Luke. I read my notes wrong. I thought I had Luke playing piano, but now I'm going to turn it over to Nicole, and then I'll just have you pass the mic down. I'm going to let you take one of your sax hands and grab the microphone here. It's nice to meet you.
2: Hi, I'm Nicole. I'm going to be going into eighth grade in Peters Township Middle School.
0: When did you start playing your instrument?
2: I started playing the soprano almost a year ago.
0: Did you play another instrument beforehand?
2: Yeah, I started playing the alto in fourth grade up until when I started this one.
0: Besides the tone of the instrument, how is it different to play?
2: The intonation is harder to get, and it likes to go up an octave occasionally, when I don't want it to.
0: Does that happen from blowing too hard, or what causes that error?
2: I guess it's my armature, the way I hold my mouth on the mouthpiece.
0: I see. Yeah, but you still, the challenge is worth it, it sounds like. I don't think you'd be here if
2: it
0: wasn't.
2: It's really fun to play.
0: Have you thought about what you might want to do when you get older?
2: I don't know. I guess I want to go to college at Penn State. I've been there many times.
0: How come?
2: My mom went there. It's sort of like a second home to me.
0: Are you able to check out the band ever?
2: Yeah, I've seen the marching band numerous times.
0: Excellent. Well, thanks. It's nice to meet you. And we're going to meet the two leaders next, starting with Emily Cook, who is playing this amazing elongated baritone or bass clarinet, which is, I don't even know how to describe it. It's about twice the length of a regular clarinet and about twice the diameter, but it has the mouthpiece and bell that you would associate with a saxophone, the curve on it, and it's pretty cool.
3: But yeah, it's a pretty crazy instrument. To help you guys at home picture it a little better, usually when I play it, it actually sits on the floor, kind of like a cello does. So the bell part will sit down there, and then it reaches all the way up to my mouth. So yeah, it looks like a weird clarinet saxophone hybrid. But basically, it is a real clarinet. That's the way it is. And it just plays an octave lower than a normal clarinet. So it's pretty crazy, how much extra size and length they had to add just to get an octave lower than what a normal clarinet would be.
0: And sort of as a layperson's question, what makes it a clarinet?
3: I'll try to give my best layperson answer to this.
0: Well, I think part of it is it's made of wood.
3: But yeah, it's made of wood. That's one thing. But really, this is seems like a fine point. But the real distinction that makes this a clarinet and not a saxophone is that for the bass clarinet, from top to bottom, the tube, the main part of its body, is it's a conical bore. cylindrical, I mean, which means it's the same diameter kind of up at the top of the instrument as it is all the way down to just before it splits out to be the bell. And then a saxophone, in opposition to that, it starts out a little narrower up top.
0: Oh.
3: And as it goes down towards its bell, the tube gets wider. So that changes like a whole host of things. This thing that seems really small and subtle, that's what makes this a clarinet and those saxophones.
0: All my life, in looking at both instruments, I never thought about that. So picture the body of a clarinet almost as being like a paper towel tube, equal diameter from
3: exactly.
0: top to bottom. But a clarinet is more like an upside down snow cone, or
3: sorry,
0: a sax, more like an upside down snow cone. It gets wider as you go down. I never really thought about that before. Interesting.
3: Yep.
0: So how did you come to play this particular instrument, and tell me a little bit about your life and music?
3: Okay. Well, right now I am in grad school at Duquesne University, where I study the clarinet, mostly actually the regular clarinet, but I also play a lot of bass. The reason, actually, my whole strategy was back in undergrad, which I did back in Wisconsin, I'm from the Midwest, was that I would learn the bass clarinet so I never had to play the E-flat clarinet, which is like the piccolo clarinet, because I hate that. And that didn't work out because I have to play the E-flat clarinet all the time. But I sort of fell in love with the bass. A lot of, you know, it plays a very different role in ensembles. You know, you're playing more like the kind of harmony parts or the bass lines instead of the melody all the time. And I actually found out, like, I really like that. It helped you, you know, when you're playing that role, like in a band or an orchestra, you kind of get this kind of inside view into how the music is working and what's going on, that you don't always notice, frankly, if you're always just playing the melody up on top all the time. So that's how I kind of got really into the bass, I guess.
0: Well, it's great to meet you, and thank you for all the great work you've done with the students here. There were other students in the camp, too. I think some couldn't be with us today, but I'm glad for the ones we have. We're going to meet the other leader, who's Ben Barson, who is playing the baritone saxophone. Hi, Ben.
4: Hey, Larry, and thanks again for having us. It's such an honor and a great treat for all of us to be on this program. We really have a blast every time we're here.
0: We appreciate it, and we like having you here. And as a chamber, I mean, you had a number of choices. You could have gone after jazz. You could have maybe thought about rock. I mean, woodwinds get used in, you know, so many different idioms. Why chamber music?
4: Well, you know, we actually do have a jazz piece coming up, so we're definitely not limiting ourselves to one specific genre, but we just felt like chamber was inclusive of all kinds of voices, you know, not only saxophones, but we have a pianist, great, talented, entering freshman, Matt, playing with us. You know, we have Emily playing bass clarinet. Initially, we had other types of woodwinds, you know, signed up for the camp. So we just wanted something that could include not only the jazz tradition, but also classical, experimental music, world music, these kinds of things.
0: That's great. And it is, I always remark, I think it's pretty hard to put music in any kind of category anyway.
4: Absolutely.
0: But it's thank you for having, you know, for being here and for your leadership. And let's meet Will and Brendan, then we're going to get right back to the music.
4: Sure.
0: Or Luke Will. Luke, I'm having all sorts of trouble with you today. I have you playing piano. I'm calling you by your last name instead of your first name. Luke, I am here. I'm focused. Tell me about yourself. How old are you, and where do you go to school?
5: I'm 11. I'm going into sixth grade, and I go to Peters Township School Elementary, McMurray. So,
0: how long have you played sax?
5: Well, I started in fourth grade. And
0: what do you like about it?
5: I guess I just like the different styles it plays and the tone. And yeah, so.
0: Was it hard to learn?
5: Not really. It's pretty simple.
0: Do you have any advice, like if somebody was thinking, maybe there's somebody in fourth grade now that might be learning it and is having a little trouble. Any tips to kind of get better?
5: I guess practice, but
0: It all boils down to that, I guess, is just getting very comfortable with doing it. Do you want to say hello to anybody who might be listening?
5: I'd like to say hi to my grandma and possibly my friend Matthew, if you found the website.
0: Great. Where's Matthew live?
5: He lives in Peters Township, too.
0: Well, hopefully he's listening online, and it's nice to have you here. Thanks, Luke.
5: You're welcome.
0: And finally, we're going to go to Brendan, who's also playing alto sax. And hey, Brendan, how are you?
6: I'm good. How are you?
0: Good, thanks. And where do you go to school?
6: I go to Cannonsburg Middle School.
0: And any shout-outs or hellos to anyone?
6: I like to shout out my parents and my sister.
0: And when did you start playing sax?
6: Fourth grade.
0: So you have been at it for a long time, too. Do you remember what it was like starting out, and any advice for anybody trying to learn?
6: Well, if you're starting out, just stay with it. It gets better. Even though I earned the nickname King of the Band in fourth grade.
0: How so?
6: I always got like the highest scores on tests, and I kind of went ahead of everybody.
0: So you knew music very well and could just play very well also. Have you thought about studying music?
6: Yes.
0: Excellent. Do you have a school? It's pretty young right now for you, but have you thought about colleges or...
6: No, I haven't.
0: Yeah, it's a little early yet. Well, thank you for being here today. We'll let you, you can just place the microphone back down anywhere convenient on the table is good. And I know a Freddie Hubbard tune is going to be happening next. In fact, Ben, I should, before we get rid of that mic, what did you open up with?
4: Oh, that was from the, actually, I'll let Emily introduce that tune in the context.
3: Okay. Well, that first piece was the second movement of a piece called Recitation Book. It's by David Mislanka. He's a composer who lives out in Montana.
0: And now, when you were playing a little bit of this during the sound check, I recognized it and was really bugging me. But it's because it's a piece composed by trumpeter Freddie Hubbard?
4: Correct. It's from his classic pioneering jazz funk fusion album, Red Clay. It's actually the title track called Red Clay. So we're tapping into our funky jazz side now.
0: It was bugging me because I just wasn't used to hearing it the way you had arranged it. I'm trying to think, what is that song? I know it.
4: Great.
0: So thank you again to David's Music House for being here. And now
4: I just want to add, you're going to be hearing improvisations on this song, solos taken by, in this order, Brendan Stillwell, Nicole Esselstein, Luke Will, and Matthew on the piano. So when you hear those solos, that's who's playing.
0: Excellent. And clap along if you want to. If you can, if you're not driving, close your eyes and put yourself in a nice jazz club right now. Here they are from David's Music House, the woodwind and piano ensemble.

0: Luke Will, Brendan Stillwell, Nicole Essel Stein, Matt Liberatore, Ben Barson, Emily Cook from David's Music House. Thank you. 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
1: Welcome to SOFA Students on Youth Express, recorded live from South Fayette High School. This is Tyler Malzich, and I'm in 9th grade here at South Fayette High School. Joining me are Luke Turling, Cooper Yanisak, and Andrew Milanek, who are all freshmen in 9th grade. Today we'll be discussing the pros and cons of a southern border wall, as well as is the wall a viable solution to all border security. But first we're going to talk about, is a government shutdown necessary for solving this issue?
2: I personally think that it is not necessary or effective at all, because this shutdown started on December 21st, and it's still lasting until today, and on January 12th, it became the longest lasting government shutdown in the U.S. history.
3: I also believe that is not necessary, because there are people that are still working, that work for the government, that are not getting paid, so it's not really fair for them, because they are still doing the same task, just not getting paid.
4: I disagree with you, Luke. I think the shutdown is necessary, but so far it hasn't really been effective, because he's proving a point. He's trying to give his promise, because back in the election he talked about how he's going to try to fix this border wall issue and maybe build a wall, and he tried to get the funding and he couldn't, so he's doing everything in his power to get that money.
2: It's affecting other people's jobs, like at the airport. TSA still has to work without being paid.
4: I know, but he has to do this, because it's just like, it's one of the only solutions, in my opinion. But like, also too, like, if he doesn't do this, like, a lot of people might have voted for him because they said, oh, well, I want this issue to be solved. And if he doesn't do this, I won't say he failed, but he's not really doing his job. He's kind of doing this as submission. He's just going to keep this government shut down until, like, right now it's not that big of a deal, but eventually, it's over time, it's just going to keep getting worse and worse, and the government's going to have to do something about it.
1: I just want to add how I agree that there's something that needs to be done, but the way he's going about this is not necessary. We already know that he walked out on a meeting with Chuck Schumer and Nancy Pelosi, because if they didn't agree on one thing, border wall, then he's not going to sit down and talk about it. He's putting the jobs of working class Americans at risk because he's not getting his way. 42,000 Coast Guards are not going to be getting paid this week, and people are trying to help them out.
3: And I also agree with that, because I was watching ABC News with my parents last night, and they were doing stories about how the government shutdown is affecting people. And one of the video was how a woman with diabetes works for the government, but she's not getting paid, so now her kid has to work extra hours just to get the money for the medications.
1: Our second topic we'll be talking about is the wall really a viable solution for all of border security on our southern border?
4: I think the wall is necessary. I think we need to do everything we can to protect the border. Every day, many illegal immigrants are sneaking in drugs, weapons, and bringing crime to our country. Yeah, I mean, in Pittsburgh, it's not that big of a deal. We're really far from the border, but if you live in El Paso, Texas, or Arizona, New Mexico, illegal immigrants, a lot of them are just staying near the border.
3: I believe there's good and bad, like, for the wall. Like, I believe that the wall, like, it could help, just because, like, if there's a wall, then it's tougher for the immigrants to cross. But I feel like, with, like, how, like, the money is a problem, I feel like it also wouldn't be the greatest idea. Because if we already don't have enough money, like, so, like, I feel like paying for the wall would just make it a bit worse. People are still being stopped by people securing the border. It's just not as effective.
1: But do we really want to spend billions of dollars on a wall that, in a way, can always be, there's always people that are going to get past? I think we need to implement more border security, fencing and walls, but we need to add more camera towers and barbed wire and different measures to stop this. One huge wall is not going to be the end all be all for stopping immigrants. They're going to find another way to get across.
4: If that wall, like, if it's really tall, like, it's going to be hard to get across. Like, it's going to take time, and I feel like once they get over the border, it's a lot harder to get them back into Mexico, because they can use fake IDs and they can go basically wherever they want from there and do whatever they want and get money by using drugs. But I feel like, too, that, like, a lot of the people that get across, they're just jumping over, or they're just finding a weak spot where there's maybe not many guards.
3: I actually disagree. I feel like actually having people there at the border would be more effective than having people than actually building a wall, just because it would save us more money, and I feel like with people being there, it'd be more effective than just a wall sitting there.
1: And for our final topic, we will discuss what are the pros and cons of a southern border wall with the United States and Mexico.
2: I think one of the biggest cons is that it costs like $7 billion to build this. And to keep it maintained for life, it'll cost about $50 million in the long run. And we're already $5.73 trillion in debt. It just seems like we can spend the money on doing something other than building a border wall.
1: A pro, though, I found is that the wall is not a terribly bad idea. And I remember in this article that around San Francisco, they added there's many immigrants getting crossed in the thousands. And after they poured up the wall, the amount of immigrants getting across illegally dropped significantly from like 600,000 to 30,000. So a wall helps, but there's also many other factors that can be affected with a border wall that's over 1,969 miles long.
2: Another con is you have to pace people to build it, so that also like puts up the cost rate for this wall if we were to build it.
4: If all the U.S. citizens pay for it, yeah, it's going to be a lot of money. But if we can get some of like Mexico to pay for it and U.S. citizens to pay for it, like I feel like it really wouldn't be that much, because I mean there's a lot of people in the U.S. There's a lot of people in Mexico, and I'm sure that like there's a lot more. There's some people that maybe put more money into it, and I feel like we don't have to make it as big. Or, I mean, I don't think it's the best solution, but I feel like it's a possible solution that we could do.
2: A senator did start a GoFundMe for the wall, and it raised over $20 million for it. But GoFundMe refunded everybody because they thought it was wrong to raise money for a government cause.
1: I think it's just a matter of, is it really the best idea to spend $5 billion or more on a wall when that $5 billion could go to other areas of the government with help of the poor and housing development and other areas where United States could use it better than on a southern border wall?
3: I agree with that because, like as you said earlier, like we're already in debt by like trillions of dollars. So I just feel like we shouldn't waste more money, because I feel like that money could be used somewhere else and be more valuable.
1: Well, again, $5 billion is not going to affect the national debt that much. We spent $600 billion on the military.
2: That concludes this episode of SOFA Students on Youth Express, recorded live from South Fayette High School. 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
0: And it's a real pleasure to welcome Bonnie Sinclair back to SLB. Good morning, Bonnie.
5: Hi, good morning. It's good to hear from you again.
0: Yeah, it's wonderful. And I know we're a few minutes late, but we have time for a full segment together. Bonnie, one of her books is Promises We Break. And you are really, well, let's talk about you before we talk about your writing. Did you graduate this year, I think, right?
5: Yes, I just graduated from Plum High School in May. I just graduated.
0: Congratulations. It was not the senior year you were expecting, I'm sure. How did it go for you after March?
5: I think overall it was really different, like a different learning environment, like different experiences. But I think overall, like, you can really learn from this, like, especially as a senior, you can really learn from these experiences and learn that, you know, you still have a life after high school, and, like, there's still bigger things that you can do besides, like, what the traditions are. Does that make any sense?
0: It sure does. I think, too, it teaches you a lot about improvisation or making do, you know, learning ways to still accomplish things, right? Which is, at least for me, has been something that I've found too. Do you have any plans for what you expect to be doing come fall?
5: Yes, I'm going to Clarion University. That's the school I decided on for professional writing. And then I want to go on to get my master's in library science as well.
0: Interesting. Clarion's a beautiful. Have you been there?
5: Yes, I visited with my family and with my roommate. It's really beautiful up there. I love the environment up there.
0: Yeah, it's gorgeous. I'm curious about library science. What attracted you to that?
5: As a child and as right now, I've always loved libraries and how they can really bring communities together and how school libraries can really have awesome resources and not just books, like not just fiction. They have so much more than that. I love how you can be like a part of that and be like a specialist for that community.
0: Yeah, I really appreciate that too. I think libraries are one of the last equalizers where there's a place for everybody, no matter who you are or where you're from, and everyone's treated pretty much the same way. There are fewer, and I guess parks come to mind too, but we don't have as many of those places. So that's going to be exciting. Now let's talk about writing. What would you like to note about the book series? You've had a lot coming, including downloads available, ebooks that you can get a hold of. If you just go to BonnieSinclair.com, you'll find all of that information. What have you been up to lately?
5: Well, besides my newest book, right now I've just been preparing for college and working on other books, like, before I go back to school. I think that's pretty much all I've been working on right now.
0: And let's talk about the novel, Promises We Break. Would you like to just share a little bit about the book? People, I think, would be intrigued to learn a little bit maybe about the basic storyline and the characters.
5: Yeah, so basically, in a nutshell, this novel, it's young adult contemporary realistic fiction about two teenagers who both come from autism families. Both main characters have a sibling who has nonverbal autism, and the story mainly follows them as they navigate, like, their triumphs and life lessons and fears for their siblings and throughout the book. So there's two main characters, and throughout the book, the first main character, her name is Zoe, I don't want to spoil it, but she realizes that her fear for her sister is kind of inevitable, but as it progresses, she soon realizes that it's not actually a bad thing, and even though she doesn't want it to happen, she doesn't want it to be a positive thing, her and her sister's situation turns into a positive experience and realizes that it will actually improve their lives, especially her sister's life. And the second main character, his name is Marley, he realizes that him and his brother's safety is really in jeopardy because of the home life they have, and his fear is that he realizes that it'll kind of spiral out of control if he doesn't speak up to someone and ask for help as he's trying to navigate the home life that he has right now with his family. So the two main characters, they really forge like a kind of friendship and refuge with each other when they first meet at the beginning of the book, and as the story progresses, they realize that some things are for the better and some things are not and need to be addressed. But also in the book, it's not all difficult. It's not like a difficult topic for like the entire book. There's also like fun elements that I have in there, like friendship, love, family, autism advocacy, acceptance, and other things that you'll enjoy reading about.
0: I like you expressed the genre as realistic fiction, and it's rare that I look at the, I was going to say issues, but it's really just the life situations that you cover in this book. A couple friends who have something in common with a sibling. I'm not sure. I've certainly read books where autism was discussed, but they tend to be textbooks or books more about the topic than about characters that have autism. How do you research something like that to be sure you get it right? Or at least, there's probably no one way to get it right, but I'm sure you want to be accurate.
5: Yes, there is no one way to get it right, but my twin brother has nonverbal autism, so I really used our experiences in our childhood to really make this book like really realistic, and to show that the problem is not every autism family is the same. But for my book, I really used me and my brother's life experiences and the things that had happened to us to really shape this book.
0: That's I'm glad I asked you that, because I was curious. You need to be able to speak your truth and to write truthfully. And in this, you know, when we talk about realistic characters, there's lots of different truths to describe. This is Bonnie Sinclair. She's from Plum, about to attend Clarion University. And the book is called Promises We Break. Now, do you have other books in this series?
5: This is the first book in a new series. I have about in between 2 to 4 more books planned, but obviously, like with school and everything, they're not going to be out for a while. But this is the first in a series.
0: I remember from when we spoke before, you had the Blue Valley. Well, this is part of the Blue Valley Nights series, the first book. And you also had a series, it was a different genre altogether, wasn't it?
5: The Genesis Files series. It's a mature young adult thriller series that we discussed last time.
0: Yeah, and the books Rogue and Incognito, and I love the plots. Just looking at your website, twins, Harper and Joanna, discovering that their estranged family owns and operates an FBI agency, and then all sorts of secretive information comes out. That sounds like the kind of book that you can't put down once you start it.
5: Thank you.
0: Do you hear from many of your readers? You're pretty accessible, and because you're writing for an audience of peers or even people a little younger than you, although I think adults can enjoy your books too, they're probably likely to email you. Do you hear from folks?
5: On occasion, I hear from people from social media that will contact me. And recently, I had an Amazon review. One person, her daughters read the Genesis Files series and circulated it throughout her class. And in the review, it said that for some kind of literary day at her school, she actually dressed up as Skye one of the main characters, and that was kind of like the best thing ever.
0: Wow, that is pretty amazing. I will write authors often if I really enjoy their books, and it sometimes takes a while, but I usually hear back. I always say, you know, please don't feel like you have to reply. I just want you to know how much your book meant to me. What is your style? We talked about this a little bit before, but it's very interesting to me. You sort of map out the series, I think, before you even start to write. Is that correct?
5: Yes. I'm like a really big plotter. Like, not every writer plots out their book or their series before they start, but for me, I have to write everything down. I have to have all my ideas down and really outline and plot my book before I start writing it. It's kind of a pretty intense process, but not every writer's like that, if that makes sense.
0: Sure. Different writers act very differently. You're very methodical and how you plan. How do you think you developed that style?
5: It takes time to really, like, develop a style. It takes a lot of writing, rewriting, analyzing to really get style down. I'm still kind of finding my style, like, as I go. It's not, like, set in stone. Like, a writer can write one thing and then a few years later, their style might heavily improve or be, like, majorly different. I think it kind of just depends.
0: What advice would you give to maybe, you're 18 now, I think, right?
5: Yes, so, I'm 18 right now.
0: So somebody maybe 12 or 13 who would like to follow in your footsteps as a writer who may be a little frustrated or might not know what to do. Do you have any bits of wisdom that you might want to share?
5: My advice for younger writers would be to always study the craft, like workshops, whether that be like workshops, books about writing and craft, and really get connections locally through like conventions and speaking. But like, if you're young, like, also, like, focus on, like, school, too. Like, it's okay if you don't have something right away because you're still young. You have time to figure yourself out with your writing. But I think that's all the advice that I can give to younger writers.
0: Promises We Break was just released this week, and it's available at all the places you would typically look for books. You can read it on Kindle and other ebook places. And it's part of the series called Blue Valley Nights. I like the tagline you have on all of your books, stories to escape, not from, but into. Stories to escape into. It's a really great way to describe good writing.
5: Thank you.
0: Is there anything else you'd like to say? We're just about, we just have about a minute left. By the way, this is Bonnie Sinclair, and I do encourage you to go to BonnieSinclair.com to learn more about her writing.
5: Well, Promises We Break, it released on Tuesday. Paperbacks will be available in the coming days. It just got approved for distribution, like, internationally and domestically.
0: Mm-hmm.
5: And on Amazon, it actually hit number one new release in special needs young adult fiction.
0: Wonderful.
5: And it's on the bestseller list for about 3 days now.
0: Fantastic. You and your twin have got to feel really good about that, and your whole family, too. Well, thank you, Bonnie. Let's keep in touch, and here's to a good first year of college and rest of the summer, and I hope people will stop by BonnieSinclair.com to learn more about your work.
6: Hi, my name's Makai Dean. I'm 21, and I'm a Woodland Hills alumni, but I attend Duquesne University right now. So my role for the student summit is a little different than everybody else's traditionally. So I attended Woodland Hills between the years of 2016 to 2020. So in our first 2 years, 2016 to 2018, we lost a total of 17 or 18 students in one school district. So there was kind of a darkness that loomed over our community at the time, and like we felt like we needed a change. So I believe Ms. Wall, she came up with the first summit that we had originally. It was just an in-house summit, and some things happened that led to some other things. So I believe that there was, I don't want to say the wrong school, there was an incident that happened with our football team that was racial. It kind of like fired me up a little bit. So like I was upset, and I talked to Ms. Wall that same day, and I was basically like, for us to have an understanding, we have to come together and sit down and talk about these differences so we can find common ground in that. I've learned that we all come from different places, but we have more similarities than we have differences, and focusing on our differences makes it harder for us to move forward. So coming together is basically what needs to happen for this groundwork to happen for us to make changes. What was the most meaningful aspect of the event for me? Honestly, seeing it a couple years down the line, like I'm sitting here with kids, they were at the table talking about born in 2005 and 2006, like it's just a different level. But it's definitely cool to see how it is going through the different years of kids and how you guys are making it your own. Finding a common ground within each other and stuff is how we're going to impact our community and how it'll make it better for like future generations or future students that are coming into doing this. I do try to do my part. I wouldn't say I'm a senior or anything. It's just like something that started within us that I just want to see grow and blossom. We switched principals, and we had a really great principal. Shout out Dr. Woods. He allowed us to do a lot of things. So like the summit coming together, like Ms. Wall put a lot of groundwork into pushing it. But without a principal like Dr. Woods, it would have never happened. I remember the first day Dr. Woods came in. Everybody kind of has this superiority when it comes to certain positions, and they just kind of cast down the stuff. He came in to the auditorium and talked to us like he was our uncle, and we just had to respect it. So having somebody like that to pour into us and push into us like on a certain level that a lot of people didn't even try to do for us.
7: 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I'm 17, and I go to Cornell High School for Pittsburgh Youth Media. Expressing Yourself Through the Arts by Matthew Ryan Maramontes. Ralph Waldo Emerson once said, "Insist on yourself, never imitate. Your own gift you can offer with the cumulative force of a whole life's cultivation, but of the adopted talent of another, you have only one exemptuous half possession." Expression is one way to stay true to yourself and expose who you really are without following the boundaries or becoming a follower. As humans, we learn every day and achieve uniqueness through expressing ourselves. One way to express ourselves is to create with others, to share ideas, and to work with different opinions. The Wilkinsburg Tigers Summer Camp teaches students to create, express themselves, and have fun while learning the fundamentals of claywork, radio broadcasting, and music creation. The six-week camp at Wilkinsburg Junior Senior High School runs Monday through Thursday from 9:30 a.m. to 1:30 p.m. Students in 7th to 10th grade in classes of 10 to 20 students learn about many subjects in 90-minute increments. Through a government grant, students can attend Tigers at no cost. I first attended Art Expression, an arts class which taught students how to make models out of their spirit animals out of clay. Students created many types of animals, including snakes, tigers, bears, butterflies, sharks, and even a lobster. The spirit animals were then put in a small paper forest to simulate the animals working and living together. The trees of the forest were made of brightly colored paper and decorated with elaborate details which illustrated vegetation. I spoke to Tiana, a 16-year-old rising sophomore at Wilkinsburg High School, and she had nothing but good things to say about the camp. This is a great way to learn and experience. It gives me a great chance to meet new people and to have a great time while doing it. In the second class, which is taught by Saturday Light Brigade Radio Productions, the students learned how to make their own commercials for business or products using radio equipment. The commercials had to be at least 30 seconds long and include either the price of the product or the location of the business. Students also wrote haikus and answered trivia questions about Pittsburgh, history, and even pop culture. They loved answering questions about the Three Rivers, Abraham Lincoln, and even original members of 80s and 90s hip-hop groups. The final class of the day was Legacy of the Arts, an African drumming class run by private tutors that reside in Wilkinsburg. The class taught about African culture from Haiti, including a dance called Yanvalu, which older tribes use for communication and celebration. Students learned about the basics of drumming and learned how to play different beats which relay messages from tribe to tribe. I spoke to Drakur, a future junior high school student, as he explained, "The class is fun and gives you a chance to dance and express yourself. This is my first year in the summer camp and everyone makes me feel welcome and accepted." Students are planning a carnival at the end of the camp for friends and family to showcase what they have learned throughout the past 6 weeks. Wilkinsburg Tigers is funded in STEAM-based learning, meaning that students take classes in science, technology, engineering, arts, and math. This approach allows for art classes to be incorporated with everyday learning. In a fun and creative environment, students are encouraged to think outside the box and utilize skills from different subject areas. STEAM learning encourages students to see failure as a building block rather than a stopping point. Every student I talked to with Wilkinsburg Tigers had a great thing to say about the camps and classes. They explained that the classes has opened their eyes to outside learning rather than a standard classroom. Wilkinsburg School District wants to extend their grant for another year so that Tigers can continue for future students. Expression is something that can make us stand out, but in the end, we can all stand together. As Emerson said, insist on yourself and never imitate, because being different is what leads a generation. For more Pittsburgh Youth Media stories, visit pghyouthmedia.org, find PGH Youth Media on Facebook and Twitter, or stay tuned to youthexpress.org.
8: My name is Sienna Stieber. I'm 17 years old and in the 11th grade at Bell Vernon. My role is a student leader. I help create the gun violence slideshow and presentation. Something I learned and discovered by participating in the summit, many people have personal stories and perspectives on gun violence. I found the most meaningful aspect of the event was I found it interesting how other schools deal with gun violence, and I did not realize how much this topic affects people in their daily lives. And I could use the summit to make an impact in my school and community by sharing the safety plans and ideas that we thought of with others in the school and community.
9: My name is Jermaine. I'm in fifth grade at Avalon Elementary in the Northgate School District. The book I read is The Two Princesses of Bomar by Gail Carson Levine. In this novel, two sisters who happen to be princesses and adore each other are truly opposite. You cannot imagine how close these two sisters are. Adelina, called Addie, the younger sister, is timid, afraid of creatures as little as spiders all the way up to the ferocious dragons. Addie can embroider beautifully while her sister's sewing gets all tangled up. The elder sister, Meryl, who's older than Addie by a year, is bold, brave, and yearns to save all of their city, Bomar, by finding the cure of the Gray Death while fighting Gryphons and dragons. The Gray Death is a disease that eventually kills its victims. After the first stage of weakness, the second of the 9 days of deep sleep, and then the final stage of 3 days is fever. Amazingly enough, timid Addie is not afraid of the Gray Death, while most people are as frightened as ever of getting it, even though the disease is not contagious. A cure would be found one day, because the specter had prophesied that a cure would be found when cowards found courage and rain fell over all Bomar. Suddenly, a disaster occurs, something awful and truly unexpected to one of the sisters. Meryl, the brave, gets the disease, and Addie will not let her die with it. The question is, will Meryl's cowardly father, the king, or somebody else, find courage and get the cure, or will she die, like so many others, of the Gray Death? Will Addie risk her frightened little life and set out on the dangerous task? The school journal calls this a thoroughly enchanting novel. I simply think it's a marvelous story, fun to read over and over again.
3: Alright, it's Marvin Reed, back on the track. If you guys don't do better in school, so like that, would you drop out?

0: would never drop out. It's just something that my family doesn't do. We always work harder and push through it.
1: I wouldn't drop out of school because I still have a chance to flip my grades around. I don't want to be repeating the same grade over. I wouldn't want to drop out of school because if I do that, I wouldn't be able to go to college to do what I actually want to do for a job, is to be a video game designer. My grades aren't that bad, but usually every year, the first grading period is terrible for me. I usually get F's and D's.
2: Because it's bad and need to get your education done.
0: My brother, he didn't drop out of high school, but he dropped out of college. He went to Ohio State and he went there for about a year and a couple months. He said it was too overwhelming. He played football. His grades were dropping. So he just came home and he wants to go back, but he did drop out. So he'll probably be going to Penn State hopefully this year. There was a lot going on at home that my teachers and everybody knows about that made me drop my grades in a way that forced me to, the way that it was, something was going on. And basically, when that was over, they told me to bring back up my grades, and that's what I've been doing. My mom, she had an asthma attack, and UPMC East basically put her paralyzed. They over-medicated her, and she was in the hospital for 2 months and 2 weeks. She went through four hospitals. She was in a helicopter going to hospitals. It was just a rough time. But when she got out of the hospital, she still needed help moving around and things. Like, needed help walking and doing all that. And she just finished therapy. She's doing real good now. But that's what keep pushing me to go forward instead of backwards.
3: All right, well, you know, you guys shared something with me about, you know, your mom, so like that being life-lighted. So I guess I can share something about my life, all right? So I was outside with my friends, and my brother was there. They were in the alley behind the house. I told them I was going to meet them in the front to go get my bike, and we'll all ride. They said okay, so they decided. My brother is autistic, by the way, and so he doesn't really know that much better, but I'm trying to have him as like everybody else would, and you know, he's like an everyday kid. So he follows my friend, and he's speeding down his alley with his bike, and he flies out in the middle of the road. And the car misses Michael and smacks my brother, and I came out and I heard like a gunshot. Now, I don't care if it's a gunshot or anything. If my brother's out there, I'm best believe I'm going out right behind him. Like, that's my family. I'm going to protect that. So I ran over there. I was in shock. I didn't know what to do. You could see bone, and I almost passed out. I'm not going to lie. I was crying. I was clenching in my brother's hand because I didn't know what to do because I thought he probably broke some ribs. He didn't even know what happened. He was sitting there like in shock, and he was crying because I was crying. So I wiped my tears off my face, and I was holding his hand the whole time. I don't know why I feel this so much, but I probably almost consider dying over my brother because I wouldn't let nothing happen to him. So that's how serious. I'm letting y'all know how serious I am with that. Like, if he ever got bullied in school, I don't care how big the kid is. I'm coming to that school, and I'm beating him up right there. So, yeah, and he got life-flighted to the hospital, Children's Hospital. My stepdad came, he couldn't believe it. He freaking threw his truck into second gear and flew into someone's yard. He got out, left the door open, everything. He was in shock because the ambulance came and everything, cops, everything. Everybody was there. Ambulance took him and my stepdad, over to this field where this big helicopter came down and scooped him up. And me and my Nana, with my mom in the car and everything like that, we all just left in one car and went straight to the hospital where my brother was. But they gave him something so he wouldn't really feel the pain. And, you know, just sitting there watching him, I was still in shock. Like, I had no idea how that happened. The whole way I'm thinking that's my fault. I told him to go down there and meet me in the front. And my brother's recovered. He's fine and stuff like that. He's going to have a wound on his left leg for the rest of his life. What would you have done in my situation that I was in? I mean, ever since that time, I've always been depressed and stuff like that because I couldn't believe I let that happen. My mom, like, trusted me and stuff like that. Brought me out there. She still does, but I don't trust myself with him.
4: This is Gabe Fleischer. Hey, Gabe, how are you?
5: I'm good. How are you?
4: I'm great, and thank you for joining us. You know, when you started this, and I remember...

0: When you started this, I became a subscriber, and I said, one of these days, we need to have him on the radio so that we can talk a bit about it. Gabe began a political newsletter called Wake Up to Politics. It's not a partisan newsletter. When you say political these days, it sounds like it must be, but it's simply a summary, right, of what's happening. And you started this in third grade, right?
1: That's right, yeah, in 2011.
0: And tell me a little bit, I'm sure you've been asked this before, but let's go back to that time and tell me what you were thinking.
1: Sure, yeah. So I really first got interested in politics during the 2008 elections when I was about, you know, 6 or 7 years old, and I just followed the election really closely and just became very passionate about politics and then slowly also about journalism and reporting about the news. I started the newsletter in 2011 really just as an email to my mom. I would always try to, like, tell her about things going on in the news, about what I was reading about in politics, and she'd have to go to work. So one day she said to me, put it in an email. And then so I did, and I started the newsletter, and it pretty much just grew and grew from there, and now I've got 50,000 subscribers.
0: That's incredible. Now, where did you grow up?
1: St. Louis, Missouri.
0: And you're heading off to Georgetown. Are you in Washington now, or?
1: I am, yeah. I'm in D.C.
0: Okay, I wasn't sure whether classes were going to be virtual or not. So you began with one newsletter for your mom, and I seem to remember an article, I think in the New York Times, or maybe it was the Wall Street Journal, but that's how I became aware of what you were doing. And what I remember most is you would begin your newsletter with something like Gabe Fleischer reporting from my bedroom.
1: Yep, that's right.
0: It's got to be pretty amazing to get this many subscribers. Do you hear from a lot of them and get feedback?
1: Oh, all the time. It's one of the best parts. It's one of the challenging parts because I hear a lot of really positive feedback, and then also, you know, as is natural in the world of journalism now, a lot of, you know, criticism, and I really enjoy getting it all and being able to interact with readers. You know, I have readers in all 50 states and dozens of other countries. And so it's really so cool to me to be able to hear from people and, you know, hear what kind of impact that my newsletter is having in terms of, like, getting people more engaged in politics and able to follow politics. And then also, you know, it's always helpful to hear even the negative feedback, even people, you know, trying to, you know, criticizing certain decisions I've made. And you know, I think it makes me a better journalist to hear and engage with people, you know, no matter what their feedback is and in terms of, you know, what I'm doing and how to do it better.
0: What do you think are the qualities you need to have to, as you put it, to be a good journalist or a great journalist?
1: Yeah, I mean, I think number one is just to care about the truth and to always be kind of focused on the truth as your kind of guiding light. You know, I think for me, you know, I don't think all journalists need to remain nonpartisan, but certainly I think if you're saying that you are, and I do, you know, try to be nonpartisan, I think it's really important to as much as possible, if that is your goal, and if that's what your readers are trusting you to do, to be keeping, you know, as much as possible, and obviously none of us can do it completely, your personal biases out of it, and just be focused on giving people the truth, giving people what's going on each day. I think for me also, you know, I have a lot of young people that read the newsletter, a lot of people that are not, you know, fully engaged in politics maybe yet, and so to write with clarity, I think is very important, not to write with kind of condescension or with the assumption that your readers know everything that's going on already. Just to write kind of clearly and honestly, this is what's going on, this is how you can understand it, here are some more resources to make sure you can follow what's going on, not trying to assume that people are fully up to date, because then I don't think you're really doing your job as a journalist if you're not really giving people full context and kind of the full picture of what's happening, giving people, you know, multiple sides of the story, you know, maybe it's two sides of the story, maybe even more. You're just giving people kind of a full picture of what's going on and trying to be honest about it. And then obviously, you know, if you ever do make mistakes, being honest about correcting it. And I think those are all some important things.
0: This is Gabe Fleischer, who is 18. We're reaching him at Georgetown in Washington, where he's about to where he is beginning his freshman year. He's from St. Louis. And his Wake Up to Politics newsletter, we've linked to it. It's easy to subscribe to. It's a daily briefing, more or less, where you can get a sense of what's going on. It's quite a commitment to do this every day, and you're still keeping up with it. I guess I'm curious a little bit about self-motivation and how folks might be just curious how you've managed to continue this for the amount of time. This started in third grade, if you're just joining us, for Gabe, so it's been almost 10 years now, just shy of 10. How do you stay motivated?
1: Sure, yeah. I mean, I think the most important thing is, you know, I wouldn't keep doing it if I didn't love it. And you know, if it was difficult to wake up in the morning when my alarm goes off and start writing it, but then I would stop. But the truth is that I really love doing it, and I love being able to each morning, you know, research the news and report on it and really, you know, putting together, you know, the art of just putting together a newsletter or something that still all these years later is really exciting to me. And, you know, like we were talking about, to get that feedback from my readers and to hear the impact that it's having, it's such an honor, and it's such an exciting thing to me. So, you know, are there mornings where I'm a little tired? Or, you know, sure. And in that sometimes that it's difficult to balance with, you know, schoolwork or with other parts of my life, of course. But I think, you know, at the end of the day, you know, it is something I really look forward to doing each morning. It's a really, you know, nice time of the day for me, and it's something that I really do see having an impact for a lot of people. And so, you know, that's a really big honor to me to have the kind of the platform that I have, even though I am pretty young, to be able to have an audience and have people that are caring about what I have to write, that what I have to write about is really exciting. And so it's a lot of fun to do each morning.
0: That's good to hear. And your typical routine is to get up before your first class, whether it be elementary, middle, or high school, or I imagine now college, and get it out. Get the newsletter out before your first class, right?
1: Mm-hmm. Yep, that's right.
0: And that's it's good to have a routine like that too. And I think as a reader, what I've found is something that's really important, and that's the ability, I call it synthesis, where you're not necessarily analyzing or evaluating from your own perspective, which is more editorial, but you're trying to cut through all the noise and put together something very clear and articulate, and as you said, that is truthful. And that's not easy to do. So one thing I'm curious about is if you have, in addition to reading your newsletter, if you have any tricks you would recommend for trying to make sure that the information you're getting is truthful and accurate. Because, you know, a lot of folks tell me, kids are digital natives. They all understand what's real and what isn't. I don't know how you feel about your peers. I think it's pretty easy for anybody to get fooled by biased information. Any sense of how to fact check or just make sure that you're getting, I suppose, to make sure you're getting good information, but also to understand whether you're hearing editorial or opinion, because I think that line has become very blurred.
1: Yeah, that is a huge part of my newsletter, is just kind of, you know, because there are so many, like you said, you know, different sources and different ways to get news now. But a big part of my newsletter is just trying to cut through that and giving people, you know, what they most need to know. And, you know, I do a lot of the research for them, and then they can kind of look at it as kind of one place that they can kind of get a lot of that information. I do think there's some truth, not that young people, like you say, can't be susceptible to misinformation, but I think there's some truth to the fact that I think a lot of young people, because we have kind of grown up online, we've had to kind of build up that kind of, you know, defense system against misinformation. Not that can't be tricked, but that, you know, I do think there is a bit of an advantage that some young people have in that way. But obviously all people can do it. And I think to me the most important, you know, thing is to just always be paying attention to the sources that you're reading from. So if you see something posted on Twitter or on Facebook, you know, instead of just taking the headline and accepting it as truth, you know, looking at the outlet. And kind of my rule is, I think, you know, if you look at the outlet and it's, you know, something you've never heard of, there's probably a reason for that. It's probably, you know, not probably, but there's a very good chance that it might be something that's fake or just made up, and, you know, it's just a site that's kind of blasting out false information. So I think, you know, and it might look, you know, very sober and very much like another news outlet that you're used to, but I think, you know, it's very easy now to kind of design those sites that are very easy to misinform. So I think it's just always important to be looking at the sources you're looking at, and then, you know, if it is real news, then you can find other sources. I think it's incumbent upon all of us as consumers of the news to be doing that research for ourselves, especially before we're promoting or sharing any of this information. So just looking up, you know, whether you can find it other places, whether it seems true, whether it seems the presentation of that story you saw in the first outlet, you know, is accurate. There's a lot of great fact-checking sites now, you know, places like Snopes or FactCheck.org or PolitiFact do really great work or the Washington Post Fact Checker in you know, fact-checking a lot of stories. So a lot of times if you see something, you'll be able to find it on one of those sites and be able to see if it's true or not. And then, you know, as you said, another really important thing is to always be paying attention, you know, is what I'm reading, you know, news, is it opinion? And, you know, a lot of sites now, they didn't always, but are starting to make really much more clear labels, you know, whether this is an analysis piece, whether this is a news piece, whether this is editorial. And so it's really important to be looking at those kind of labels and be sure that you know going into something, you know, whether you're reading something from an author's point of view or whether it is fact. So I think there are a lot of ways to be checking that, and I think it's more important now than ever, because we see, you know, people in the United States, foreign actors, trying to spread misinformation and really try to subvert our democracy. And I think it's really important for all of us to be very aware of what we're reading and whether or not it's true.
0: Such great advice. This is Gabe Fleischer. He's 18, freshman at Georgetown. And that alone is a great accomplishment. On top of that, though, he publishes a newsletter called Wake Up to Politics. You can learn about it at wakeuptopolitics.com. And it is received by 50,000 readers in every U.S. state and dozens of other countries. And, you know, I think you've got the perfect elevator pitch kind of story. It started with a subscription base of one, your mom, in third grade, and has grown to be what it is now. What have you thought about career wise, I'm not going to assume you're studying journalism, although if I had to place a bet, I would think that would probably be it.
1: Yeah, I'm majoring in political science and minoring in journalism at Georgetown, which, you know, there's no journalism major, but there's a minor. So I am studying journalism and politics, which obviously both are big passions of mine. And my hope is to stay in journalism as long as possible. It's something I love doing, and being able to inform people is a real honor to me. So whether that means, you know, staying with Wake Up to Politics and kind of building the newsletter or joining another outlet, I think, you know, I'm kind of open to any of those and seeing kind of where the path takes me. But I think certainly I want to continue in journalism, and it's something I really love doing.
0: It must be really exciting for you to be living in D.C. now. You've been writing about the goings-on in the city for almost 10 years. Have you spent much time in D.C. prior to starting Georgetown?
1: A little bit. You know, I mean, I've visited a few times, you know, kind of just trips here and there, but it is to be here not as a tourist, like to actually be living here and to be going to, you know, places like the Capitol and all the different, you know, the White House and everything, and to be, you know, not as a tourist, as someone who, you know, lives not too far from those places now, it's really wild to me, and I'm still, you know, pinching myself that I get to be here. And like you said, it's a city I've been watching from afar for quite some time, and so to finally be here, it's so exciting.
0: How has the pandemic, I imagine it impacted your graduation from high school. I'm trying to think of what conditions were like in St. Louis last year, but has it impacted your matriculation at Georgetown?
1: So my graduation last year was like a drive-by graduation, like a lot of high schools did across the country. So that was obviously abnormal. And yeah, so Georgetown has all online classes and actually, you know, didn't bring students back to campus. So I'm not actually in Georgetown, but I'm living with a roommate, another Georgetown freshman, in Washington, D.C., and we're taking our classes online. So it has quite a bit, you know, kind of affected the beginning of our freshman year, but I'm still really lucky to be here.
0: That's kind of a neat approach, right? Because when the all clear is given, so to speak, you'll be able to get started. And a big part of it, the college experience, is just getting to know how to live with a roommate and adjusting to a new city. So that's kind of a nice thing to do. As I said, I was so happy to be able to get a hold of you because I remember so clearly when the earlier days of this, and it's really simple to subscribe if you're listening. If you go to wakeuptopolitics.com, you'll see a big old subscribe button, as well as an elephant and a donkey looking like they actually are trying to get along. And you can subscribe. It's a free newsletter. It's 5 days a week. And it's a really good, it's good for perspective, I think, because it's, you know, news cycles can get so repetitive and overdone. And there's a certain urgency that especially television can bring. That's another question I was curious about. But anyway, I was going to say your newsletter puts it together. How do you feel about the impact, whether it be underwriters on public radio or commercials on broadcasts, news broadcasts or cable casts, and kind of the editorial advertising line? Do you think that's under control, or is there reason to be suspicious about a newscast that might be sponsored by Archer Daniels Midland, so therefore they're not going to report stories that might be harmful to them?
1: Yeah, I mean, I'm not a media critic and I'm not a media reporter, so you know, I don't feel like I can speak with great authority on that. I think certainly, I think there can be great news broadcasts or news outlets and still have corporate sponsorships. I think, you know, for a lot of news outlets, you know, just it's a difficult time for journalism and need to remain alive and need to remain running. And so, you know, obviously that there's a need for sponsorships and you know, if a journalist has integrity and a journalist, you know, has that kind of care about the truth that we were talking about earlier, that then I do think, you know, most journalists can be trusted to kind of separate, you know, kind of, you know, obey that kind of wall that exists between at most, you know, legitimate news outlets between advertising and kind of editorial content. But, you know, I Wake Up Politics, my newsletter doesn't have any sponsorships and I don't cover the media. So I certainly don't, you know, try to criticize other outlets. So I guess that would be my answer there.
0: No, that's a good answer. That's something when I was even a little bit younger than you are now, that I really had a lot of passion for. In fact, it's what really led me to getting involved in public radio. Although public radio is not without its potential for that issue and other biases as well. Is there anything else you'd like to say? I can't believe how quickly our time has passed here.
1: Well, I'd just like to thank you for having me on. I really appreciate it. And like you said, I hope people go to wakeuptopolitics.com and subscribe. It's really a lot of fun for me to be able to talk about what I do. I really appreciate you having me.
0: I appreciate your being with us, especially when it's just so busy. And we'll send you a copy of this so you can have it. And I want to wish you the very best on behalf of Pittsburgh and our audience in Pennsylvania, Ohio, and beyond, to have a good first year. And I do hope you'll keep in touch.
1: Thank you. I hope so. I appreciate it.
0: Okay, thanks so much. That's Gabe Fleischer, wakeuptopolitics.com. That's his newsletter. And it's free, so why not subscribe and see what this 18-year-old is putting together. And also recognize that he's been doing it since he was in third grade.
2: Through her latest production, Something Strange, Vita Chai broke barriers in her portrayals of queerness, isolation, and change. Elements of her music, from mellow harmonies to exciting guitar riffs, amplified a backdrop of fairytale-like characters that danced, laughed, cried, and wore funny mushroom hats. The show tells a myriad of stories at once, highlighting the changes that the pandemic has brought upon people through a societal and personal lens. During one interlude, the stage dimmed completely to make room for an audio sequence of news coverages. This dramatic tonal shift from the soft folk performance that preceded it is shocking, and showcased the world the cultural awareness Vita has. The expansive and versatile nature of the performance makes Something Strange even more beautiful, and Chai takes the lessons she learned and the emotions she felt and makes them universal. In my opinion, one of the most poignant parts of the production was the interpretive dancers, whose beautiful movements showcase the timeline of a queer relationship. Through their performance, the audience is able to see the whimsicality of young love, and empathize in the dancers' fight, despair, and eventually break up on stage. No words were needed as we were able to immerse ourselves in the emotions Chai wanted us to understand. Whether we did this by watching the careful yet passionate movements of the dancers, losing ourselves to the music, or ideally, both. What I loved about Something Strange was the way the entire production gave a voice to emotions I couldn't make sense of. Every aspect of the show came together to create a performance that resonated with me heavily. I think I can speak for a lot of people when I say that the pandemic introduced so many dramatic changes that I felt periods of isolation and confusion. I was uneasy about what would come next, and the kind of person I would be when everything went back to normal. But when I watched Something Strange, I felt like someone gave me a microphone, an opportunity to share what I didn't even know how to face. With the final message of empowerment, Vita Chai is able to uplift everyone watching and remind us all that in the wake of change, we always have the ability to move forward.
0: The Pittsburgh Concert Society for years has been encouraging talented young artists through its Young Artist Awards. And over the years, you've heard pianists and bassoonists, vocalists, string players of different instruments. Today, it's strings once again. You'll get a chance to meet the honoree who is about to play for you shortly. She's accompanied by Soonyam Kim, and the player this morning who will join us is Kuna Kim. She is 16, an 11th grader at Fox Chapel Area High School. She has two pieces that she'll play, and we'll talk with her after she begins. Our pleasure to welcome Kuna Kim.

0: How beautiful you heard Kuna Kim on violin, accompanied by Sinyam Kim this morning. And Kuna, can you tell me the name of what you just played?
1: That was the Lalo Sinfonía Español first movement.
0: And tell me a bit about yourself. Congratulations,
1: Thank you. First of all,
0: on your Young Artist Award winning performance with the Pittsburgh Concert Society. What else do you like to do? In addition to playing violin, clearly you like playing violin.
1: Yeah. I usually just focus on playing the violin, but I do like to take photos and like photography and edit pictures.
0: Now, you're of the age where you might be thinking about what you're going to do after graduating from high school, this being your 11th grade year. Have you thought about majors or college? Or I'm assuming that might be in your future. What would you like to do?
1: I would like to go into violin performance.
0: Excellent. I had a feeling, but I didn't want to assume anything. Have you been looking at any schools yet?
1: Yeah, there are some schools I've been looking at. But
0: Where have you looked?
1: I haven't really looked at, like, some schools in, like, particular, but I've been looking around.
0: Well, that's great. Is there anybody you'd like to acknowledge or send a shout-out to?
1: I'd like to thank the Pittsburgh Concert Society for this wonderful opportunity. And I would like to thank my parents and my family and my friends.
0: Who have you studied violin with?
1: Currently, I'm studying with Bill Vandersloot at the CMU Prep School, but he's a professor at CMU.
0: And that's they have a special music prep school, right?
1: Yeah.
0: That's where you are. A lot of folks don't know about that school. It's pretty cool. What happens there? There's a lot of different instruments being covered, and it's kind of a neat environment. Have you studied there for a while?
1: No, I just started this year, and I'm, like, just taking lessons, so.
0: That's great.
1: Yeah.
0: And your accompanist, the two of you must have worked together a lot to play as intricate a piece as the one you just did. It was fun to listen to both of you. How did you two get connected to play together?
1: I needed an accompanist, so somebody introduced both of us. And it's been really great working with her.
0: I'll bet. It's got to be very different. Do you play in any larger ensembles?
1: Yeah, I'm in the Pittsburgh Youth Symphony Orchestra.
0: Excellent. Well, I'm so happy that you're here today. And you have another piece, a Mozart piece. What is it?
1: It's the Mozart Piano and Violin Sonata number 18.
0: Excellent. We'll take a listen to that. This is our only chance to talk. I want to be sure.
1: Yeah.
0: Is there anything else you'd like to mention that I didn't ask you about?
1: I think that was everything.
0: Okay.
1: Yeah.
0: I just want to check. We can always sneak something in. Thank you for joining us today to listen to such a great performance. Once again, we have Sinyam, who is going to accompany Kuna Kim, and you're about to hear Mozart Sonata 18, Movement 1.

0: Beautifully done. That is Kuna Kim. Accompanied by Sinyam Kim. And Eve Goodman, you know Eve, I bet, is here to mention. Hang on, we're going to talk with Eve. Final disconnector first. Hang on, Eve. There, I've done it. Hey, Eve, I was just thinking about you. How are you?
1: I'm wonderful. How are you, Larry? I'm really enjoying the show this morning. It's been nice.
0: Thank you. Eve, and you may not be able to hear Eve. You can hear if you slip some headphones on. Eve is with the Pittsburgh Youth Symphony. And is there a concert coming up?
1: There is a concert coming up. We have a free concert on Saturday, November 3rd. It's at 2 p.m. We'll be doing works by Tchaikovsky, Symphony No. 4, and Respighi's Fountains of Rome, and the Mendelssohn Sinfonia No. 10, and a Bach chorale. So, and I believe we're in the process of trying to schedule some pre-young people activities before the concert begins. So people can visit our website at pyso.org and get more information and get free tickets. And drop us a line and let us know what they think. And Kuna is just one of the many talented people, young students we have playing with us. And so I'm very excited about the concert.
0: Now, the date again is November 3rd. Is that right? And what's the venue?
1: The venue is Heinz Hall.
0: How nice. So you can go see a free concert at Heinz Hall. Now, and I think, although it's free, you need to get tickets, right? So if you go to pyso.org, you can get tickets.
1: Yes. And the reason being, I know it sounds ridiculous, but for foundations, we need as accurate a count as we can get of how many people are coming. So we found the best way to do that is, you know, have people print tickets from home, or if they don't have a computer, we're happy to send mail tickets to them. All they need to do is give us a call, and that number is 412-392-4872, and just leave their name and address and how many tickets they would like, and we're happy to mail them out to them.
0: What a great way to spend a day. You can get a little calm before Election Day.
1: Yes.
0: I'm looking to see November 3rd is a Saturday.
1: Correct.
0: And is that an afternoon concert?
1: Yes.
0: So Saturday afternoon, November 3rd, 2 p.m., pyso.org. I'm so glad to have you here, Eve. Thank you.
1: Thank you.
0: Take care.
1: Thank you for taking my call. I'm usually running around and never get a chance to listen to your radio show. So I'm really happy to just be relaxing this half hour and listening. And I just love your show.
0: Oh, thanks. You've got busy Saturdays. I know. Thanks, Eve. And thanks again, Kuna. And I'm glad Eve called to mention the concert coming up. We've got an ensemble of guitarists. It's wonderful for us to be welcoming Craig Izzy Arlett of Johnston Baws Music Center back to the airwaves with us today. Just to give you a sense of what you're about to hear, we have Jackson Pharmakis, who is 11. Amir Sheikh is here. He's 14. Vince Reel is 14. Dewey Bokil is 15. I hope I got everybody's ages and names right. We'll give you a chance to say hello as the segment goes on. But we're going to begin with their first song. Is it the one you did the sound check with? Then I think you're going to recognize this without my even needing to announce it. Here, under the instruction of Izzy Arlett from Johnston Baws Music Center, is our first Youth Express performer today, a nice guitar ensemble.

Youth Express with a performance of 8 days a week by our four guitarists under the direction of Izzy. I think we'll talk with Izzy in a moment after the next song. We'll get everybody ready to go. They're playing a popular music today. I think you'll recognize the next one that's coming up. Too, especially if you hear the train a-coming. Izzy's going to don a guitar as he leads the boys, and the next song, whenever you're ready, take it away.

0: beautifully done. And let's get a hold of Izzy for a minute here. Why was I thinking that song began with "I Hear the Train a Coming"? It doesn't.
1: Not quite, no.
0: I'm trying to think of what song I'm thinking of.
2: Folsom Prison, if
0: thank
2: I'm not mistaken.
0: Thank you. Thank you. That was going to bother me for the rest of the day.
2: I spent about 2 years of my early career in my 20s touring across the country with a couple of country western bands. So I learned that one. Down, down, down, down, down, down. I learned that one inside and out, no problem.
0: I was curious about your background. What drew you to teaching?
2: My dad is a retired special ed teacher. My mother was a CCD Sunday school teacher. So it's sort of in my blood. Hello? Oh, yeah. So it's a little bit in my blood. I just kind of happened into the job. A friend of mine got me a job, asked me, there was an opening vacancy, just somebody that I had known through performing out in the Pittsburgh area. And I just kind of happened into it and really kind of enjoyed it a little bit. So it turned out to be a pretty, you know, performing wasn't the most stable income. And teaching, I was able to do that throughout the nights of the week and then still go out and perform for Friday and Saturday night. So it worked out pretty good.
0: Yeah, and I can tell by your interaction with the guys you have here today that you're a great instructor. Let's take a minute. We might as well talk with each of the boys that are here today. I'll just let you pass the microphone along. Can you tell me, what's your name?
3: Jackson Farmakis.
0: Jackson, and you were here about 3 months ago or so with one other guy, the two of you. How old are you, and where do you go to school?
3: 11, and I go to school in Hampton.
0: And any shout-outs to anyone listening or here?
3: My uncle and my family.
0: Excellent. And it's summer now. Do you have any special projects you're working on or anything you're doing this time of the year?
3: Just soccer.
0: Well, soccer's cool. How often do you practice? You're all really accomplished. It must take a lot of work.
3: Every few times a week.
0: That's it doesn't sound too burdensome. I'm curious, has it been tough? It looks like you're all playing steel strings, I think. How is it? Are you building up some calluses? To me, that was one of the hardest parts of playing was getting to the point where I could press those strings without it hurting.
3: Yeah.
0: How's it coming?
3: It's okay.
0: Getting there?
3: Yeah.
0: Well, it's good to have you here. Let's meet who's next to you. Jason's the veteran. Jackson is the veteran. He's been here before. What's your name?
4: Yeah, I'm Dewey Bokil. I go to Pine Ridgeland High School. I'm becoming a sophomore this year.
0: And how long have you played guitar?
4: Actually, I started out playing the saxophone for school, and I just picked up the guitar 2 years ago. And some of my skills from reading music transferred from the saxophone to the guitar, but it's a pretty good experience overall.
0: That's great. Any shout-outs to anyone listening?
4: I have to shout-out to my mom, who's outside, listening in, because she drives me to every practice, and she's always there to, help me go over the music. And, of course, my sister in Penn State University. I'm not sure if she's listening in, but I hope that she's having a great day, too.
0: What's her name?
4: Her name's Aditi.
0: And how did you learn to play the saxophone? Who taught you?
4: Oh, I learned at the Eden Hall Upper Elementary School. Because then that's when they start band at Pine Ridgeland.
0: Right. And so this experience is a little different, right?
4: Yeah.
0: In the sax you learned in school, mm-hmm. The guitar you're getting instruction from Izzy.
4: Yep.
0: Is it different to get instruction the way you are now from Izzy?
4: It feels more one-on-one because when you're in a band, the conductor has to focus on all of the separate instruments and all the sections. And with Izzy, it feels more one-on-one because, you spend half an hour every week just going over some songs, and it's pretty nice because you get to look at whatever you're interested in.
0: Excellent. Well, thank you, and let's meet who's next to you. Hello. What's your name, and where do you go to school?
5: My name's Vince, and I'll be going to Hampton High School after this summer.
0: And how old are you?
5: 14.
0: Now, have you guys played together very often? Because you do all have individualized lessons, right? Or do you get to play as an ensemble frequently?
5: We've actually only practiced as an ensemble twice before this.
0: I was wondering about that, and you sound great. And it must be because you're all learning some of the same methods and techniques. You're able to play with other people, which is great. Anybody you'd like to say hello to who might be tuned in?
5: I'd like to say hi to my friend Sonia and my best friend Zach, who's plays guitar as well.
0: And how long have you played?
5: About a year.
0: Excellent. Well, you sound great. Thanks. And let's meet the final member of our quartet here. What's your name?
1: My name is Amr Sheikh.
0: And how old are you, and where do you go to school?
1: I'm 14, and I go to Shayside Academy.
0: Any shout-outs?
1: To my family, my dad sitting outside.
0: And playing as a group, I would think, would be challenging, especially if you haven't done it a lot. Is it hard to play with other people?
1: It's hard at first because everybody has their own rhythm and their own style. But after playing for a while, you kind of everything blends together pretty nicely.
0: Well, terrific. You sound great, all of you. And I'll take that microphone up from you in just a moment,

0: very little or yellow submarine, not little submarine, yellow submarine by Johnston Baugh's Music Center's Guitar Ensemble. Izzy Arlett leading them. They have two more songs they're going to be doing, and we're getting ready for the next one that's about to come out.
1: Keeping
0: with the theme of colors. We have so this is the color that would make green if combined with the previous song. So think about that, and I think you'll know this song. Dancing is optional, especially if you're driving. Here they come.

0: The Blue Danube, featuring a guitarist from Johnston Baugh's Music Center. And they have their final selection coming up. Izzy, let me pass this mic to you real quickly and just ask if you're taking additional students and if there's anything else you'd like to say about these kids.
1: These, I could go on about all of them for a long time. These are certainly, I don't like assigning rankings to people, but these are some very talented young guys. The reason that they're here today and the reason they were able to pull this sort of thing together as quickly as they were and with as few rehearsals as we were able to do is the fact that these are some of my strong music readers. The fact that there's three saxophone players in here, in fact. I think you play sax, right? And Jackson and Dewey. And Emmer also plays the piano. So everybody in here is a multi-instrumentalist. But the fact is that they all have music reading abilities, which is not necessarily the most common thing among guitar players. So that enables them to be able to sit in this type of an environment and be able to all play, you know, their own part. But then they get to hear it in an ensemble setting with other instruments all playing their individual voices. And it, you know, you hear a certain a different viewpoint than even just

0: sitting there, you know, one-on-one with me, that's one sort of sound. But when there's four or five guitars all doing different things, it, you know, it lends itself almost more to like an orchestral sort of setting. I really like the ensemble setting. I did a lot when I was a student at Kappa back in the 90s. So,
1: well, it's clear that, I mean, they sound great. The method works. Can folks get a hold of you if they want to learn about lessons
0: they
1: and how to study with
0: can.
1: You?
0: They can just contact Johnston Baugh's Music Center. I teach. These boys are all from the North Hills location, but the store has two other locations, one in Plum on Golden Mile Highway and one in Bridgeville. I don't remember the shopping center, but I think it's close to the Chuck E. Cheese.
1: Excellent. That's a good landmark.
0: Yeah, right.
1: What are you going to finish up with?
0: The last one we're going to finish with is Let It Be. Today was kind of a Beatles-y sort of
1: thing. Yeah, I like it.
0: I just happened to, you know, I was looking through for some more challenging material. There's a whole bunch of books out there that are written for a guitar ensemble series, usually three parts. But sometimes you just have people double up, or maybe I could write a separate part, which I didn't do here. But I happen to have a Beatles book, and some of these tunes just fell right in line with what these boys' abilities were. And I don't know necessarily interests. I don't really know if everybody here is Beatles fans, but I think we all should be to one extent or another.
1: Yeah, it's
0: right?
1: Good. It's become a part of the, I was going to say, American songbook or British songbook.
0: Right, yeah. And thank you, by the way, very much for having us back here again. It's always a pleasure here.
1: Oh, it's a pleasure to have you here. And once again, you guys have sounded absolutely great here. I'm going to put their picture up on our Facebook page, too. I just grabbed the shot of them. Here, Jackson and Emmer and Vince and Dewey together, the guitar ensemble, under the direction of Izzy.

0: Beautifully done.
1: This is Elena reporting from the Youth Media Center at SLB Radio. I am 12 years old and in the 7th grade at Ingemar Middle School. It began with my heart dropping into my stomach. My pristine paper, with meticulous calculations, was tastily scribbled on with glaring red pen. A B. Two genius classmates kept pestering me about my results. I reluctantly replied that I got a B. The naive statement led to teasing about my score and the shame that I should supposedly feel. Why should I feel ashamed for not doing well on a test? Should a couple mistakes on a geometric proof hold so much significance to my personal identity? There is so much stigma around some letters that shouldn't hold so much prejudice and embarrassment in education. A B in the United States scoring system is generally defined as above average in a decent grade. You're estimated to be in the top 40% of a class. In comparison to an A, the ideal score, there admittedly is room for improvement. A B does indicate a gap in knowledge, but still a majority of information is acquired. As long as you learn to digest the unfamiliar 20% of information, it shouldn't be a big deal. Consequently, we shouldn't consider it as a runner-up or mediocre grade. We speak of straight-A students with a particular reverence and admiration and often use it as a compliment. This statement implies that there is a straight-B student who isn't as satisfactory, even if they gave their all to studying. Straight-A students and straight-B students. These terms about our grades seemingly define our roles in society, our personal identity. I do value my grades, but I am not defined by them. I am a sister, a daughter, a friend, a pianist, a reader and writer, and a student. I am learning and growing, making mistakes along the way, but rising stronger from them. I am so much more than a girl who got a B on a test. We should treat Bs and other grades as room for improvement and learning. It only indicates the amount of knowledge you acquired, not necessarily your intelligence or work ethic. Let's think back to those friends in math class. Who are they just because they did well on a test? Does an A give them a badge allowing them to shame hardworking people who are giving their all every single day? Who are you just because you have good grades? Perhaps you have mastered all mathematics has to offer, but you haven't mastered life. Life is like learning to ride a bike. We crash, fall, cry. But at the end of the day, we climb back up and do it all over again until we can balance ourselves. Some people have a mindset that having a B is like hitting rock bottom. However, they forget that once you reach the bottom, there's only one way to go. Up. For Youth Express, this is Elena signing off.
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2: 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On October 3rd, Montour High School hosted the Special Olympics, which is a global movement of people creating a new world of inclusion and community where every person is accepted and welcomed regardless of ability or disability. We spoke with Mr. Castellucci, a life skills teacher from West Allegheny, Mrs. Bliswick, a life skills teacher here at Montour and the current organizer of the Special Olympics, and student volunteers Nicole and Kara.
4: Hello, my name is Anthony Castellucci. I am a life skills teacher at West Allegheny High School. About 15 years ago, I started Special Olympics for many of the schools over at West Allegheny in the spring. And then a few years later, Mrs. Bliswick and Mrs. Tyrone started the fall Olympics here at Montour.
5: I think what makes it so important are the participants, the students in the different life skills classes from around our area, because this day is very special to them and something they really look forward to every year. The joy that they see in the students in the life skills classes' faces, the volunteers that are really a big part of the program. Without them, it couldn't happen.
6: It's just so that these kids who have like special needs feel normal and like they can have fun and interact with other people.
7: I volunteered because I think it's a really nice cause. It's just good to get them all involved so everyone could just be working together.
4: Today there's over 100 some students here, which is great participation within our community.
0: Overall, this event is a symbol of the unity in our community. We'd like to thank Montour and the other schools that participated in this event for providing students with this opportunity. And we encourage other schools and communities to see this example and follow in its footsteps. For Spartan Express Radio and Youth Express,
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8: and Holly Jordan.
9: My name is Austin Malley. I am 9 years old and I live in Venetia. The name of my story is The Adventures of Bobby Bookerman. Bobby Bookerman was a regular boy who loved to read. His friends call him Bookie because he loved to read so much. He liked to read books, magazines, cereal boxes, billboards, and posters. One day, Bobby went to the library to get some books. When he got to the library, Mrs. Marutz and Mrs. Olenek looked sad. "Why are you so sad?" asked Bobby. "Someone has been stealing and shredding our books," said Mrs. Marutz. Suddenly, Bobby thought of an idea. "I will hide behind the bookshelf and find out who is doing this." That night, Bobby went to the library and waited behind a bookshelf. Bobby brought his Nook along to finish reading his favorite book. Just then, Bobby heard a sound. He didn't know what it was. It wasn't a person. It wasn't an animal. It was a machine of some sort. It had an iPod for a head, a TV for a body, and remotes for arms and legs. Bobby threw his net on the machine. "Who are you and what are you doing here?" said Bobby.
10: "I'm Electro Man, and I'm here to destroy all of the library books," said Electro Man.
9: "Why are you doing this?" said Bobby.
10: "I think books are boring and a waste of time. I think kids should just watch TV and play video games," said Electro Man.
9: "I need to call the police. When I get back, I think I have something that will change your mind," said Bobby. When Bobby got back, he pulled out his Nook to show Electro Man.
10: "Ha ha ha! I knew you played electronics. Let's play some Angry Birds," said Electro Man.
9: "No! I'm reading a book on here. It looks like I'm playing a video game, but I'm reading. Do you want to see?" said Bobby. Bobby and Electro Man were reading together when the police came. The police had a hard time getting Electro Man away from the book. Electro Man thanked Bobby for showing him that books really are fun. The end.
11: My name is Emma Jones, and I am a senior at Hemphill Area High School. So some high points of making the documentary, I think, were definitely getting a variety of interviews with local people and also people involved in the bigger picture surrounding our documentary, which was on the stigma surrounding community college. So just hearing the various perspectives and different viewpoints of the people were very enriching and presented different views that I probably wouldn't have thought of before talking to these people. So a low point was probably developing the storyboard and making it flow from idea to idea, just presenting the facts in a way that makes sense to the listener. I learned that community college can be an option to many if that's the path that they would like to take, and that community college, like any university, it's really what you make of it. And if you apply yourself and take advantage of all the opportunities, then it can be a really enriching experience. I guess I didn't really know the exact structure of nonprofits, and before I kind of had just like this general idea that, oh, they're just nonprofits, they just deal with volunteering and giving back. But I learned the different nonprofits and foundations, like the corporate foundations, the private foundations, and basically how they are set up and how you can open one and how they are structured in the community. Working with Sydney was very good. We worked together as a team. Even during our low points, we tried to stay together and not totally freak out. We bounced ideas off each other, and we were able to form our piece without any disagreeing viewpoints. Becca was really good with the technology, and she was really good at taking into consideration the good answers and feedback that we got from our interviews, and she was able to keep track of that. So later on, when we were making the clips, she remembered which responses were best for our project.
3: My name is Louise Burke. I'm in ninth grade and a student at City High, and this is my review of Underland by Alice by Kantara Morphis. In this play, I felt surprised, loved, emotional, and overall curious. When you leave, you will not stop thinking about it for days. The set was amazing, especially the lights. One moment that I'm thinking about is the party scene where everything seems fine until the lights turn red, and then the audience knows that something bad has happened or is about to happen. The lights and the energy that the dancers were giving to the audience was very well done, giving us the feel of Alice in Wonderland. Seeing this show made me think about watching Alice in Wonderland when I was a kid, seeing the story and wondering how it came to be. Fun fact, the history of Alice in Wonderland and the animation, as well as the book titled Alice Adventures in Wonderland by Lewis Carroll, made in 1865, was based on a real little girl named Alice Pleasance Liddell, alive from 1853 to 1934. Why did the play give that feel of Alice in Wonderland energy? Well, because of the costumes, the mystery feeling, the weirdness of what is going to happen and what is going on. Like talking to a caterpillar or having tea with a crazy Mad Hatter. They portrayed the characters so well. I'm going to give a big shout out to Marshall Brown, who played the Mad Hatter in this musical. The absolute perfection of energy they put in this character was amazing. The skating just put so much humor in for the audience and made the characters so much better. Now, let's talk about dancing. If you like modern dancing as well as a little bit of hip-hop, you would love this play. From the movement of the dancers and the facial expressions, they really portrayed the characters and the moments that they acted. There is one moment in the play where a woman sings a heartbreaking song as the main villain Rose dances to it. In the play, they make it clear that Rose, when she was a little girl, was raped at a young age. In response, she escaped from her world and went to the underworld, where she was the ruler and got her revenge on everyone because of how hurt she was. In the end, Alice reads a letter from Rose that reveals the truth. The mother that raises Alice was her aunt, and Rose was her biological mother. She tries to do everything in her power to be with Alice, but after a battle between the three of them, Rose tragically dies. It's heartbreaking and epic. Thanks for listening. This is Louise Burke signing off from Youth Media Center at SLB Radio.
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12: Ahana,
13: Ala,
14: Heather,
15: and Alexa.
8: Today we're going to be discussing language learning and being multilingual. So to begin, we can go around and each person can say how many languages they can speak or know and what they are.
16: So I'm Ahana, and I can speak two languages, and I'm currently learning a third, Spanish.
17: I'm Ala. I currently speak English and Arabic, and I'm also working on learning Spanish.
18: I'm Heather. I speak English, and I used to be proficient in Spanish.
19: I'm Alexa. I'm only proficient in English at the moment. I would love to learn more languages, primarily Spanish and French, but we'll get there.
8: And I'm Selena. I speak English and Mandarin Chinese natively fluently, and I'm also in the process of learning French. So what are your guys' first languages?
16: So my first language was Hindi, but as I moved to the U.S., I started to grow more comfortable in English than in Hindi. So now I would say it's English.
17: My first language is Arabic, and I still feel more confident speaking Arabic than English. I'd say they're getting about the same.
8: So do you usually speak Arabic at home?
17: Yeah, I speak Arabic at home and English outside.
8: Oh, that's really cool.
18: My mother tongue is just English. I speak it at home, and that's it.
8: For Spanish, you just mostly learned in school?
18: Yeah, I learned it all throughout kindergarten all the way to 12th grade.
14: I also only speak English. It's my primary language. It's the only language I was raised learning. And I did take classes in school, but without consistent classes, I was not able to hold on to my grasp of other languages.
8: Yeah, similarly with me, English is my first language, while Chinese was what I primarily spoke at home with my family.
16: So what do you think are the advantages of being multilingual?
18: If you have multiple languages, you are able to get more jobs. You can just have somebody who instantly knows the language rather than a translator.
8: Knowing multiple languages allows you to be able to communicate with more people just in general. And it also gives you a lot of job flexibility. If you wanted to pursue a career in a country abroad and you knew the language in the area, that would make it a lot easier for you in that transition.
16: In addition to that, languages often reflect the community that speaks it. So if you speak a certain language, then you can understand a different way of thought, different way of life, different social customs much better than just reading it online.
8: Going along with that, how do you guys think being monolingual or multilingual has played a role in your life?
18: From the perspective of somebody who used to know two languages and now that I don't really speak Spanish anymore, it makes it harder to communicate with other people because if somebody who didn't speak English and spoke Spanish ran into me in the grocery store and they needed help with something, I could communicate with them, but now it's just like I barely understand them. I want to be able to help people, but I don't really know how to. It makes me feel like I don't have access to all the resources that I could possibly have.
14: Yeah, if I could add to that point, I think that the experience of not being able to speak more than just English, it feels like there's a loss of opportunity, sort of a moment where you don't get to connect with a person. For example, I used to work as a barista, and in my cafe, I worked downtown, so you'd get all kinds of people coming from the airport, visiting Pittsburgh. When someone would come in and they would be speaking Spanish or another language that I knew a word or two, but I could definitely not keep up conversation, you know, I would feel like an urge to communicate and connect with that person, but no ability to do so. So just like Heather was saying, there's sort of a feeling that you're lacking sort of an ability or an access to connecting to somebody. So if you can't communicate effectively, you feel that loss.
18: Bouncing off of that, I feel like as human beings, we have this innate need to connect to people. Our national language isn't English, but it is one of the more predominantly spoken languages. So if you don't speak English and you're coming into this country and you come into a place of business and you want to talk and communicate with other people, you really lack that ability.
8: I really relate to that actually because even though in a language that I'm normally confident in, like Mandarin Chinese, I sometimes find myself having difficulty expressing myself as I would in English. And often, like, I notice myself personality-wise, some things almost don't really transfer from one language to another directly, in a sense. So I was just wondering if you guys notice a change in your personality portrayed or how you express yourself in another language outside of English.
16: Definitely. I'm used to being like one of the youngest members of my family, obviously, whenever I speak Hindi, because I'll speak it with like my parents. So often whenever I switch to that language, even if I'm in a setting outside that, like a social setting with friends or with my cousins, then I'll often revert back to like a more whiny, more vulnerable state because I don't feel like the need to pressure myself to be more intellectual or more mature whenever I'm speaking that language. So I would definitely say that the way that you're treated whenever you speak a particular language, you'll like revert back to that personality.
17: I could also relate to that because whenever I'm speaking to my family or my friends who speak Arabic, I'm able to express more than when I speak to my American friends. I'm used to expressing myself in Arabic. I feel like it's a lot different once you translate it. You wouldn't get your idea across.
8: I definitely feel what you're saying because when I'm in French class, when my teacher calls me to say something, before I talk, I already have the sentence, like the exact formation of the sentence I'm about to say already in my head. And in that way, I feel like it's reliant on your grasp of the language sense because without having a sense of the language you're speaking, you can't truly express yourself and how you're feeling. You're almost directly doing a translation in your head instead of actually just saying what you want to say.
18: Yeah, whenever I speak in Spanish, it's more of, is this the right conjugation? Where in English, I'm not saying things pristinely. I'm not saying every single correct word. I'm saying slang. I am also not really cautious of what I'm going to say next. I just kind of blurt it out.
16: What do you think is the connection between language and culture? Because slang is a huge part of that.
18: I think language is the expression of culture, and language is a good indicator of how we view people in our culture. Here in America, even in Pittsburgh, Pennsylvania, I'm saying things that some people would not understand. I couldn't go anywhere else and say, what Shin's doing, or like saying, y'all ready up the dinner table. I don't think people would, they'd catch on, but they'd be a little miffed about it.
8: Language, it's part of a culture. I think culture embodies something that is much bigger. Language is what connects me to my East Asian culture.
18: I kind of want to add on to that where you're connecting with your culture. My heritage is Polish, and my grandma, her parents moved to the United States whenever she was very young. If you move to America at that time, you have to learn how to assimilate, and she didn't really speak Polish anymore. I only got glimpses of my culture through the cuisine, but there would be little phrases that she would say in Polish. Language does really play this major role into who you are, because that little glimpse of Polish, it makes you feel like so much more connected to your heritage.
16: I also feel like through purely the lens of language, you can get the preview into a culture. For example, in Hindi, we have words to like call our older siblings or older cousins. So we'll say like Didi if it's an older sister or Bhaiya if it's an older brother. And stuff like that really shows how the culture values respect of elders and how you have to like treat people a certain way based on their age or based on their relation to you, which you don't really see in English as much. So I feel like the way that people say things, the different terms, it really shows the connotations for how people act in that culture.
17: I agree that language reflects and connects to the culture, but I also believe that it connects to the religion that is associated with that culture. In Arabic, almost everybody says Assalamu alaikum when they meet somebody, which means may peace be upon you, or Inshallah, in God's willing. These terms are connected with Islam in general, but like even my non-Muslim friends, they say these on like daily basis. I feel like that is like amazing how the religion relates to language.
14: So obviously, from my own experience, I don't have this, but there are some languages that have multiple words for love that mean different kinds of love. And I've always found that that is something that I feel like English is lacking. Maybe it has to do with culture, just how our language was developed from like Germanic, the Romance languages. So English is just a combobulation of a lot of things. And obviously, English covers multiple cultures, not just like American culture. There's American English. We have different terms for things than European or British English might have. But something that English does is borrow a lot of words. And so we borrow words from other languages when we kind of don't have our own version of it. So I find that really interesting as well.
16: Regarding the different words of love, that's really interesting because I see that a lot in literature where they take a lot of influence from like Greco-Roman mythology. Like agape would be like the love of the gods, and that'd be a whole other level. So I feel like through that, you can also view language as a lens to the history of the culture. For example, the mythology of it, which gives a whole other light to a work that you're reading or the person that you're talking to, even normal conversation.
8: In each language, there's various words that we can use to express our emotions, to express our thoughts. Do you guys think translations, such as subtitles that we see on TV shows and movies, do you think those capture all the nuances of a particular language?
18: There's certain things that can't fully be captured or translated exactly right. There can be instances where it's lackluster, you're not really getting that full impact. However, I don't think that is fully 100% the case. There are instances where it does get translated very correctly. I know an instance from a video I saw of a guy reviewing the Hebrew translation of one of the Harry Potter books. It was a rhyme that J.K. Rowling did, and it just could not be translated in Hebrew and have it sound as pretty. So he just made up his own different rhyme that captured the essence of what that is. And so I think sometimes the best ways to translate is not necessarily word for word, but getting the essence.
14: Such a great point to bring up. I was going to mention that I watch anime, and even when there are voice actors sort of voicing over the original animation, sometimes the words that they're saying are different from the captions. And you'll hear them saying one thing, and then you'll read at the bottom, they have slightly different word choices. It makes you sort of wonder while you're watching sometimes, which version is more accurate to the actual story? Or if I were fluent in Japanese and I were watching the original version of this, what connotations would I be receiving? Because some words have different connotations. If you say the word inexpensive and the word cheap, yeah, technically they mean the same thing, but cheap makes it sound bad and inexpensive sounds like a great thing. So there's a lot of sort of weird nuances with that.
16: That's definitely really true. But I also feel like there's some instances just cannot capture the essence no matter how well it's translated. For example, I watch a lot of Bollywood movies and sometimes I'll keep the captions on. Even then, you can tell whenever a character switches to a dialect or they switch to something that has different connotations in like a culture. Like for example, Hindi is a lot more sophisticated of a language than Haryanvi, which could be like interpreted as more raw, as more like intimate in a sense. So I feel like whenever characters switch dialects like that, you can put like the literal translation word for word and it'll be great. You can understand what's going on, but it doesn't tell you as much about the character as much as if you're connected to that culture or if you know the different connotations.
8: Another thing I like to point out is in a lot of different languages, there's different like idiomatic expressions that you only see in that specific language. For instance, in French, there's that phrase, c'est la vie, that you would use in these very specific situations. C'est la vie directly translates to it's the life in English, but that doesn't really make sense. And we don't really say that like in place of c'est la vie. And it's just these small things like that I feel like you can only really catch when you're in an immersive environment with all these native speakers who are using these phrases in these specific situations. So I was just wondering, in your guys' experiences, do you think schools are doing a good job in teaching us a foreign language in a classroom setting?
14: So I had a public school upbringing, and I actually transferred schools a few times. I went to 3 different schools, and at my first school, we're taught Spanish classes for the first couple years, and then when you got a little older, you got to choose between French and Spanish. And then when I got to choose, I chose French. But then we moved, and then at my new school, you could choose between Spanish or French and German. So instead of learning just French, I had a semester of French and then a semester of German. And then I moved to a different school after that, and that school didn't offer French or German. It only offered Spanish. And so I had to take Spanish classes. And so my education with language was really all over the place and never consistent and never really allowed for me to hold on to the lessons that I was given.
18: Yeah, whenever I got into high school, I had an amazing, amazing Spanish teacher. Carrick didn't just offer French or Spanish. They offered French, Spanish, Portuguese, German, and Italian. My Spanish teacher was learning Portuguese. She sounded like a native speaker in Spanish. If you know one of those romance languages, you can kind of learn any of them. I remember my teacher pushing me to go into the Portuguese class, and then the other language teacher, they wanted me to go into Italian. But yeah, it's interesting to hear that your high school only offered one Spanish class. It just really showcases how there isn't just a set learning schedule for everybody here from district to district.
16: I definitely understand. It's really cool that your school offered all those languages. Schools give you a good sense of the basics of a language. So like a good sense of the technicalities, the conjugations, they drill that into your mind. But I remember I learned Spanish in school and I went to the Dominican Republic on a volunteering trip earlier this year. Whenever I talked to people my own age there, it was like I knew what they wanted. I knew what like I had to say, but I also knew that what they were saying had like a completely different feeling than what I was like interpreting. So I do feel like whenever you're immersed in a culture, you generally use the language in a much more familiar sense. And that definitely is not grasped whenever you're barely speaking the language in school, since that conversational aspect is reduced and it's a lot more on like the technicalities of the language.
8: My experience learning French in the school was pretty similar to that, actually, because mostly it was a lot of conjugations, a lot of writing, a lot of just writing sentences over and over again. Even with all of that being drilled in my head, I don't think I truly improved in French, as I was only in that classroom for like, what, an hour a day at most. And outside of that, I wasn't really speaking at all. And it wasn't until I began to, on a consistent basis, have conversations with one of my friends. She's fluent in French. It wasn't until I was utilizing that language I was learning in the classroom in actual conversation that I felt myself improving in the language, that I was actually speaking French and not just thinking and translating in my head. So similarly, like as a follow-up question, what do you guys think is the best way of learning a language, if there's any?
18: Being immersed is definitely the best way to really understand the language. You can read books, you can write stuff down, you can go to these classes, but it's really important putting yourself into the situation where this language is surrounding you.
14: I grew up with someone, a neighbor across my street spoke German. He's a few years older than me, but he learned German in classes, but he wanted to be able to speak it in a casual, more like slang and what the young people speaking German would sound like. He used to listen to German music and different genres, so you can kind of hear the language used in different ways. He made a point to read things that were being written in the modern day and with sort of a modern, casual tone. That's a way to immerse yourself in a culture and a language when you don't actually have access to the places and the people, is to just find ways to appreciate the culture and immerse yourself in the culture through the amazing thing that is the internet.
16: I definitely think immersion is really important, but oftentimes whenever you're going to a country like India, where most of the people actually do speak and understand English as their second language, I have an accent when I speak Hindi. So they would think that I don't have the basics down, and then they would switch to English automatically, which obviously just ruined my chance of actually getting more proficient in Hindi. So I do feel like getting the basics down before you go to any country is best than just like going there and just being afloat in the ocean, in a sense. Just because it's not only that you'll be safer there, but also that people will trust you more to let more slang loose around you because they think that you'll get the essence of it. Otherwise, they won't use it.
18: I totally get that point, but I also feel like maybe it's also different cultures. So my uncle, he had to move to Germany for like 2 years. None of them, my aunt, my uncle, none of them really knew a lick of German. And whenever they came back, they could speak almost perfect German. That's an exaggeration, but they could really speak it well. I do think sometimes you can just be thrown into a situation.
8: I agree with both Anna and Heather. I think you should have a good foundation before you decide to fly to another country and immerse yourself in completely unfamiliar territory and another culture and language. But I don't think it's realistic to say that every person has the resources to go to another country and have this opportunity in the first place. So I feel like doing things like putting your phone into the language you're learning. Like, for instance, for me, 2 weeks before my French final, I actually, last minute, I decided to put my phone into French. And I found it pretty helpful because a lot of the basic verbs and just actions I was able to pick up pretty quickly as I was using my phone, and I was able to develop new vocabulary that way. So I don't think going to a new country has to be the one way to learn a language. There's so many ways. There's so many resources online these days. There's Duolingo and so many other platforms like these that help you learn new languages if you are ever interested. So to wrap up, do you guys feel like your views on language have changed after this conversation?
14: I was really had such a great time hearing about the experiences from some folks here that have a grasp of more than one language. I think that that is so important for someone born and raised a white person who only speaks one language. I think it's so important to have open conversation and room to listen and understand other people's experiences, and especially people coming from different cultures. And it's just experiences that I could never imagine and couldn't really even grasp if I did speak the language until you sort of explain it to me. So I think that this has just been very enlightening. And thank you all for letting me in the conversation.
8: Me as well. I feel like I learned a lot about you guys and your cultures. Thank you all so much for sharing.
16: I also felt like I learned a lot from a lot of people who are more monolingual, because I feel like the absence of a language actually teaches you more about its importance. As it's someone who's taken that for granted all their life, I feel like this really put that in perspective for me and made me more like passionate to try to understand more people.
8: And that's all we have for today. Thank you so much to everyone for tuning into our podcast today. This is Selena,
16: Ahana,
17: Ala,
14: Heather,
19: and Alexa.
8: Signing off.
12: Hi, my name is Deanna, and I'm in the 9th grade, and I go to Jeanette Senior High School. I think it's cool to care, and so do the people at Leading Education and Awareness for Depression. The people at LEAD work to fight depression by recognizing effective treatment for depression, practicing helpful ways to treat it, and aid patients under their care. They also teach students about mental health and how to promote wellness within themselves and others around them. Most importantly, they understand that depression requires treatment and a good recovery plan. When left untreated, it can be devastating, and that's why they do their best to promote awareness of the illness. More information is available at 1-888-796-8226 or at leadpittsburgh.org, Leading Education and Awareness for Depression, another example of people who know it's cool to care.
3: We've got Philippa Barlow. She enjoys writing about history, castles, and the power of relationships, and has worked with multiple genres, but has always been drawn to fiction.
13: All right. Hi, I'm going to be reading an excerpt from my fiction short story called Willows and Wallowing. The sun had slipped behind the horizon over dinner. So as Charlotte ran outside, the cold hit her, her ankles sinking into the forming layer of snow. She had nowhere to go. Everyone was in on it, she realized. Lady Ida, though she didn't know the whole plot, and even Parker, based on his previous disdain, maybe even Charlotte's own mother, this would explain her insistence that Charlotte visit Amelia. Charlotte had nothing to bargain with, nothing to say. She had been the pawn her whole life, but never before had she felt so trapped. The train didn't even leave till morning, even if she'd had the money for a ticket. There was nothing she could do. Charlotte felt her breath rise up in her chest, threatening to burst out, and she couldn't let it. That's not who she was. She was polite smiles and curt nods, not the earth-shattering scream that was building inside her. She ran, her boots tripping her up, but a rash determination to move fueled her. She had reached the edge of the wood, the cold sinking into her skin, daring her to turn back, when she nearly ran into the frame of a boy, a thick fur coat wrapped around him. Charlotte? He looked at her confused, but different, somehow, than inside the house. Are you all right? Parker spoke soft but serious. There wasn't a drop of mockery that had soaked his earlier speech. She caught herself, tears catching in her throat. He looked at a loss for how to comfort her, moving hesitantly closer to her. She backed away. I'm fine. Light and simple. That was the only way to convince someone of that lie. I was simply going for an after-dinner walk. I'd hardly call that a walk, and there he was again, as arrogant as ever. No, well, I needed to be alone, and to not have to deal with pleasantries, but she couldn't say that. Of course, I'll go, but I assume you've discovered our arrangement. He grimaced. Oh, were you pre-warned? She'd known this, but she needed him to say it, to say that she was the only one left in the dark. not by much. And no, it wasn't my choice, just my mother's relentless plot to have me married. He couldn't be that old, but who knows what the custom was this high on the social ladder. He stared at her a moment as if decoding her, then seemed to snap back to her senses. I can't believe I'll have to marry you, he said bitterly. Charlotte looked at him in miserable surrender. This would be some life, to live with him. Her face must have revealed her panic because he backtracked. I mean, you're not that bad, he said awkwardly. The snow had settled on her shoulders and she shuddered. You should go back, he said, noticing her shivers. I can't. She couldn't do this, be vulnerable with him. It's been nice speaking with you. I think I shall continue my walk a moment more. She sidestepped him and walked towards the willow trees. Charlotte! There was something desperate in his voice. She turned back, fighting to keep her composure. As I've said, Mr. Trescott, I'd like to continue my walk. As she said this, her words felt colder than the snow beneath her feet. Parker's face fell. She closed her eyes to avoid watching him leave. This was for the best, she reminded herself. Getting attached to him would only make this worse. Only as she composed herself did she notice the jacket strewn on the ground, the fur collar dotted with snowflakes. It couldn't hurt, she thought, as she pulled it over herself, instantly met with a layer of comfort, his body heat still clinging to the lining. She wandered through the willows and settled by the trunk of one, wrapping the coat tightly around her and rested her head in her lap, hoping for escape, or at least sleep.
15: My name is Sam, and I am in third grade at Avalon Elementary in the Northgate School District. The book I read is Farewell My Lunchbag by Bruce Hale. The author held my interest in the story because it was funny and exciting. I think the best part of the story was Natalie's jokes. The part I liked least was when Chuck Yeager got framed. I would recommend this book to others because it is a very funny and fun story. I would read another book by this author because of his funny and fast-paced style.
20: My name is Peggy. I am in fourth grade at Avalon Elementary School in the Northgate School District. The book I read is Hatchet by Gary Paulson. Brian Robson's parents just got divorced, and Brian's the only passenger on a small bush plane going to Canada to see his dad. There's only one problem. The pilot just died of heart attack, and Brian doesn't know how to fly. He has a plan to land, but fuel runs out. After he lands, all he has is a hatchet, his bravery, and the secret of his parents' divorce. After getting hit by a tornado and rammed into some mud by a cow, he thinks he can survive. He learns how to make a bow and arrow, a spear, a fire, and a boat with just a hatchet, some trees, his shoelaces, and a rock. He tries to make a signal with a stick and some fire when he saw a plane, but they didn't see him. After about 2 months, people stopped looking for him. After the tornado, he realizes that part of the plane was sticking out of the water. When he crashed, he went underwater along with the plane, but swam to shore. He fought for a while and realized if he made a boat to work on, he could swim to a plane, find a way inside, and get the survival pack. After he did that, he would come back to shore and cook some of the food he found inside the pack with the pots and pans he found with the food. After he starts eating, a plane crashed onto the shore, but it's still able to work, and the pilot rescued him. This is an exciting adventure that I enjoyed very much. You probably would.
21: Hello, my name is Leviticus McGraw-Sapp. I'm 17 years old, and I'm in the 12th grade at the Woodland Hills High School. So technically, I'm the president of the Student Summit. However, I don't consider myself to be the president because I feel as though we all as a group have an equal impact on how the events of the summit play out. And given that Woodland Hills has a long history with climate change and being in the fight against climate change, I co-led and coordinated the climate change workshop. And we did that in partnership with Communitopia, which is a nonprofit organization that works with climate change and climate literacy in the youth. And we worked with the Woodland Hills Youth Climate Action Team. And a part of that, we talked with people in the community prior to the summit to get their opinions on climate change, see if they're aware and how fluent they were with their climate knowledge, basically. And as a part of the workshop, we also, like I said, we worked with Woodland Hills Youth Climate Action Team, and so we had tree plantings on the high school campus, one that's coming up, and we also had some with the Churchill Valley Greenway. And one thing that I learned is that initially I knew that, like, for example, the youth today, they're the adults of tomorrow. And that might sound like redundant because that's like common sense. But I would say that because I believe they deserve a platform to express their ideas and to have their words spoken so that all can hear. And I learned that at the summit, when they're presented with that opportunity, they do not shy away. And I believe that diversity is akin to success in the sense that if there are various perspectives on a certain issue or topic, they should all be taken with significant weight, and that will breed discussion which will eventually lead to an answer, no matter how clear, profound, or complex that answer may be. One of the most meaningful aspects of the summit was actually hearing Leon Ford's story, because prior to the summit, I wasn't aware of his story. After hearing how he was actually wrongfully profiled and had the police actually got a hold of the man that they were looking for, that man was actually innocent as well. And so that speaks volumes on the injustices that we see on a daily basis here in America. And his story is just one of many. And this issue is a collective issue. And so it takes a whole group of people to come together to speak on this topic and to actually do action to elicit change within the community as a whole, the community being the United States.
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36: From India.
37: I'm half Finnish and half Brazilian, and I go to school here in Helsinki.
38: I am from Kenya.
39: I'm from the UK.
40: I think the purpose of education is to build the children and the youth as better persons for society, and to have opinions, to have authenticity, who has knowledge and who knows how to communicate.
41: To give people a purpose.
42: Taught the children how to think critically and how to develop their own potential and autonomy.
43: Is to learn something new every day.
44: To give a child the tools and the opportunity and the knowledge required for them to impact the world they want to and pursue the interests they want to in life.
37: And it is something that we cannot take for granted. It's more than just a process that we have to pass in life.
45: There are still women and there are still people who are not getting educated because of certain mindset. And maybe I can contribute my ideas, maybe I can contribute my thinking into that, and maybe that can help a lot of people.
44: Most of the changes that are needed are mindset changes.
46: The minister dictates everything we're going to see in a whole year, and they don't have capacity for innovation. They lack parts of the history of Venezuela, of the world, only because they are a dictatorship.
47: Many students face a kind of a problem, and that's they don't study the subjects they would like to study.
37: What really comes around most is the issue of standardized testing, where our different personalities and our uniqueness is not really taken into account. For me, I like the analogy of a test of climbing the tree, where you have a monkey, a fish, and an elephant. Who's going to climb it better? Well, obviously the monkey. And if you're going to ask someone to swim over the ocean, it's going to be the fish. So I think that testing in that case should not be standardized. Instead, it should be, of course, much more personalized for each individual, since we're all different.
46: In Venezuela, we have this political economic crisis. All these kind of things affect our Minister of Education. We don't have, like, this evolution that other countries have in education.
40: In Brazil, we have a lack of essential life skills in the school. We are not taught that in the schools. We are only taught the academics and the things to pass this test.
46: It's hard when I go to Finland and I see all this country, the youth council, with all this innovation. And I think I want this for Venezuela. I want to bring the change for Venezuela.
48: Adults, they are so used to the system and they don't necessarily want to change it. But young people can question it and bring new ideas.
49: Youth are the ones who are experiencing school.
40: How can adults know what's best for the youth if the youth are not being heard? It's very important that the student know how to lead its own education, because it's not for other persons, it's for them.
50: You don't really need to be famous, you don't really need to have money. As long as you have a passion inside of you, then you can always have an audience to hear you.
46: Just be yourself and do not hesitate to raise your voice, because your opinion also matters.
51: If you sit back and you just keep blaming yourself and others because nobody is listening to you, then things will become more worse. They are not going to change.
46: If the youth try to make a change, we are going to raise our voice and make it. Go talk to your minister, talk with your director of our school, and make the change you want to see in your life.
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8: There are more than 750 million active Facebook users, as well as 175 million registered Twitter accounts. According to a recent study done by Nielsen, the average American spends more time on Facebook than Google, Yahoo, Wikipedia, Amazon, YouTube, and Microsoft combined.
3: Today's society is becoming increasingly dependent on social networking, so much so that we have a hard time communicating face-to-face. Acclaimed professor and KDKA TV producer Olga George speaks on the subject.
9: We have become even less social in this technology world. Wouldn't you prefer to be out seeing this person, seeing the light in their eyes, the smile in their voice? Nothing still beats that face-to-face interview. They make that snap judgment. How do you speak? Do you have that eye contact? Do you understand? Can you relate to them? And because they're so tech-savvy, they miss the cues that someone is giving them because it's not on Twitter. It's not on Facebook.
3: Social networking is changing the way people receive news.
9: Facebook and Twitter have created a different way of communicating, the same way we're texting, but at the same time, it has made us less able to communicate well. People don't realize that social networking is exactly that. It's a social thing, but now we're using it as a source of information.
10: Dr. Jennifer Snyder-Deutsch, professor of mass media at Carleton University, says people need social networking to feel connected.
11: It's very difficult not to be connected. I ask students to go 24 hours without media. And for most of them, it wasn't sort of the entertainment dimension they missed, but now it was they just couldn't stand not to be connected to other people.
3: According to an Oxford University study, the human mind can only handle up to 150 relationships at a time.
11: You couldn't possibly maintain 400 relationships. Well, now we have this way that we can be in contact with 400 people.
3: We asked Dylan and Peter, both under 25, about the impact they think social networking has on people.
12: I think what it comes down to is the fact that we are becoming lazy. And it's the same reason why we want all this other stuff is because it's easier.
13: I think in a lot of ways, Facebook is like a heavy drug in that it has great potential, but it's also very addictive.
10: Regardless of how people feel about it, social networking is changing the way society functions and interacts.
8: Logging off, this is Ainsley Payne-Reed,
3: Brenna Smith,
14: Willa Siebel,
10: and Seth Diggs.
3: This series was produced at the studios of the Saturday Light Brigade
4: and was created and made possible by the Heinz Endowments Youth Philanthropy Interns Program.
8: More information on the Heinz Endowments is available at heinz.org.
16: And I see one familiar face here today, but we're also going to get a chance to meet everybody representing the program today. And I just thought we'd sort of go from maybe left to right or right to left from your perspective, just to help the audience know who's in the room. And this would be a good time to maybe identify the school that you go to, grade or age, and if you have any thank yous or shout outs. There'll be other time too, but here's a good time to just make sure we do it. So we'll get started.
17: Hello, my name is Maddie Ng. I'm a senior at Oakland Catholic High School, and I just like to shout out my teacher for recommending me this awesome opportunity.
18: Hi, my name is Hallie. I'm a junior at Swickley Academy. For shout-outs, I would just like to thank my family.
19: Hi, my name is Lila George. I am a senior at Taylor Alderdice. And for shout-outs, I guess, I'd like to say, like, thank you to the English teachers I've had in high school because they've really inspired me.
16: So one question I have in general, and I really would like to turn it over to you three. Why poetry? From your personal perspective, from somebody who listens to poetry or reads it, it's not meant to be a challenge. It's more when I ask that to kind of celebrate poetry. And one way of doing it is understanding more about what it means to the people who write it as well as your own inspiration for creating it. So why poetry?
17: I think I'll just speak first and say that I think for me, poetry is kind of sort of like painting with words. It's an art form, but in written formats. And I think it's different from novel writing because it kind of condenses the words instead of spreading them up over a long book. One thing I read really interesting was that they said poetry is condensed literature. So it's kind of saying like the bigger meaning, the bigger messages in the smaller, like more condensed format.
19: Yeah, what you said there was great. And I guess to add on to that, for me, I like that one, I can like say a lot in a very little amount of space and time. But I also like how abstract poetry can be, and I consider myself to be like a fairly creative person. And so it's just nice that like there's a lot more freedom, I'd say, in poetry. Like you can sure like stick to a more like structured writing, but I tend to find like, for example, free form really cool and stuff. But yeah.
16: That's an interesting insight. That was Lila, by the way, preceded by Maddie, is a lot of people might think poetry introduces constraints, but you're

0: time with like no commitment required.
1: Do any of you have a moment when you discovered you really liked writing poetry? Or was it something that just gradually snuck up on you? When I'm curious, you all not only are you great poets, but you're representing the entire community. How did that happen?
2: I'll start first. So I actually became interested in poetry starting fifth grade. It was really unexpected. My English teacher was actually, at first, she was giving us a bunch of different poems to memorize. And while a lot of people didn't love the memorization aspect of it, I found myself actually kind of liking it. Not necessarily the memorization, but just like learning the structure of the poem, learning like the meaning behind it, and how like everyone has their own style. And it's like so interesting to see how everyone's distinct style kind of shines through in their writing, and they can speak on so many different things with the same language. So I found that really inspiring. And just like any other creative aspect of my life, I kind of just took on writing as like another form of art for me to express myself.
1: Do you still remember those poems? I'll bet you do. I still remember ones I had to memorize, and it's incredible. And maybe that's part of the power of poetry. I can't remember even the titles of some of the books I've read, but I can remember words and poems quite well. Anybody else have any thoughts of fifth grade as a start? What about for you, Hallie or Lila?
0: I think I really started like actually writing poetry and taking it a bit more seriously at the end of eighth grade. And I don't think there was like one specific moment where I was like, wow, like this is my thing, I got this, I don't know. But I do like how like I feel like poetry fits in very well with the way I think, because I feel like my thoughts are very like all over the place and kind of not really connected but also connected. And I think for poetry that's what makes poetry interesting, because you're essentially taking all these like unrelated topics and kind of putting them together in creative ways. So I think that's something that's like made me like poetry a lot. And that's all I have.
3: I guess for me, I got into poetry. It was more of a gradual thing over time. I guess I got into poetry more of like I just had a bunch of ideas and I didn't know exactly what to do with them, because there wasn't a lot of opportunities, at least at the time for me in school, to write about it in assignments. So then I was like, wait, I can do this on my own time. And gradually I'm like, this is actually a really good way of saying what I want to say. And like, especially that when you write it down, you can later refine it a bit more. And I really appreciated that.
1: If you would like to, I'd love to have you share a poem or two. And I'm glad you would like to do that. As you're thinking about what you want to share, I'll let you know that you're listening to the Saturday Light Brigade, and each of the women you're hearing from right now are representing the City of Asylum Youth Poetry Program. And the Youth Poet Laureate this year is Hallie, and also Lila and Maddie are two of the Youth Poetry Ambassadors. I don't know if they're more than two or they're just two this year. You may not know either.
0: I think there are more than two, but
1: in the past, I think there have been a few more too. They may not have been available for this morning. And this is a great program to have Youth Poetry Ambassadors. And before you share your work, can you talk a little bit about the responsibilities or what you do as the Youth Poet Laureate and ambassadors under the program?
0: Yeah, so a lot of our job is very flexible, and depending on like kind of what kind of initiatives we want to pursue ourselves. Right now we're still undergoing kind of like a leadership transition period, so I'm excited for like what's to come after that's over, but

0: We do have a lot of workshops. I think we're either partaking in or helping volunteer at or lead. We can also kind of like, I had these ideas for like hosting like a poetry competition or kind of like a workshop for high schoolers and middle schoolers. So kind of just like whatever we want to do, and they're there to support us. And I think it's also a lot of like community outreach and kind of like just getting more people involved in poetry, especially young people.
1: It's an exciting opportunity to do that. How about for the two of you?
2: I think it's pretty similar. We all work together on the similar projects, and right now I think we're planning for our next performance, which is in mid-November, I believe, and that's just really exciting, and I think we're all going to be able to read our poetry. We might have a panel, but the details aren't completely fleshed out yet, but I'm excited for what's going to happen soon.
1: Would that likely be at City of Asylum?
2: Yes.
1: Okay, so you can go to City of Asylum's website to keep in touch or subscribe to their regular newsletters. And while I don't want to take away any of their thunder, we'd love to have you share your poetry, not just on the air, but at our Youth Media Center, too. Maybe during one of our open mic nights, or you could coordinate something on your own to reach some additional people. It would be great. It's cityofasylum.org, our north side neighbor, is where you can keep in touch with what's happening. Who would like to share first?
3: I can share.
1: Okay. I'm going to ask our musicians to fade away here because I'd prefer it just be you. So we'll turn it over. This is Lila George.
3: Great. All right. So this poem is titled Traveler. Traveler gives time to forest. Minutes held amongst trees, hours nourish their roots. Guarded by branches, she memorizes the world inside. Each year, spring leaves and surly sun strengthens, scorching the pebble path, feels like pop rocks against traveler's feet. Life under heat, seared in brain, carved into skin, dried leather. Sweat evaporated and yet constant downpour. Traveler crushed under fever. She stays for the prophecies rain down from the leaves. Leave and she'll never return the same, for all deer will lose her and she herself. But she does not remember where she came from or how she began. Her skin is drying up, only a matter of time before she too evaporates. Something shimmers in the stream. Ground shakes and roots weaken, calling for greater just in reach, and yet can't quite place it. Clay mixed with salt water, cool to the touch after a blistering, resentful day. Just this once, for years exhausted under sun, for years she's been crisp to the touch, for years of wondering if prophecy to be true. Giant step forward, feet, legs, hips swallowed, and tardy realization hits. She's taken by the quicksand.
4: That was so good.
3: Oh, thank you.
1: That was amazing. Wow. Just sustaining the personification. It was really, really cool. There's questions I want to ask you, but I kind of think poetry should stand on its own. But do the two of you have any comments you want to make from Lila or about the poem?
0: I think you just have really amazing, strong writing, and I enjoyed listening to that a lot.
3: Well, thank you. I appreciate that.
2: I really loved the nature aspects that you kind of brought in. I thought it gave it like a really interesting like perspective. I really enjoyed it.
3: Thank you so much.
1: Now, it's either Maddie or Hallie.
0: I can go. Okay. Is it okay if I read two?
1: Of course.
0: Okay,
1: and,
0: great.
1: You're welcome to read it another if you want, Lila. But go ahead, Maddie. Or not Maddie. I'm sorry. Go ahead, Hallie.
0: Okay, thank you. This one is titled Mother, a Verb. Most days, my mother is forged from iron, striking flint under the steel of her backbone. A slip of gold hooked into dark seawater, singed cries ringing. That is to say, we are both born into it. Daughters ruptured by fishing wire, eyes ticking like metallic stars. Mother taught me how to swim, how to fix broken things, but never how to scream. Mother tells me to stop speaking in parentheses, question marks. Teaches me to think in future sense. A land where she asks for a spoon, but gets a knife. And now it is easier to become oysters. Hold the hurt. Carry it like a wound, a weapon. Make something beautiful out of spit and bile. Bite back when you are bitten.
1: Wow. That was Mother,
0: a verb. Yeah.
1: Any comments from you guys?
2: You
1: women, I should say, not you guys. That's hard not to do.
2: Yeah, I just wanted to say I really love the diction or like the word choice that you used
0: Thank
2: in
0: you.
2: It. It was really, it adds a lot of emphasis to like certain points of the poem that
0: Thank
2: I thought
0: so
2: were really
0: much.
2: Interesting.
3: I thought it was cool that like as you were reading your poem, like it sort of felt both harsh and loving at the same time. And I think that was a really cool dichotomy.
0: Thank you. That's so deep. I didn't even think of that.
1: Yeah, I'll just say your title intrigued me and really made me want to listen from the very beginning. What's the second one you'd like to share?
0: Okay, this one doesn't have a title yet, but yes.
1: That intrigues me too. This is okay. Hallie Dong, who is in 11th grade at Swickley Academy.
0: Thank you. Beneath the elm tree, my throat is thick with something like greed, like hope. By evening, there is already a lump in my mouth. I reach in, pluck a dream from under my tongue. From my mouth, now wide open, spills smoke, which you drink, leave no trace. By midnight, our lungs are wiped clean like a bruise, a secret. Around us, the crickets shudder to life, pulled taut like slicing, like swimming, like thoughts. One day I will grow out of girlhood and into something more. I will be a real woman, sculpted from crimson river clay and left in starlight to dry. I will dip my fingers into the belly of the dark and read to you every poem I have ever written about you, and you will throw your head back and your laughter rings like ribbons of a sliver moon.
1: Very nice. As we have been, any comments from either of you? It's always nice to share feedback.
2: I really love
1: it. Oh, it's also always nice to turn your mic on too, Maddie.
2: I really love the imagery of the moon and like the light, the coloring, just like that just brings like the mental image to life so much.
0: Thank you.
2: It's great.
3: Yeah, I was going to say something similarly. I thought, like, especially just at the ending, like the last two lines or so, I was like, wow, just wow.
0: Thank you so much.
1: Yeah, you're very good at delivering your words, too.
0: Thank you.
1: Before we go to Maddie, I just wanted to be sure, Lila, did you want to share a second one? You're
3: sure.
1: Welcome to. And then we'll have Maddie do one or two, your choice. But let's give Lila that opportunity also.
3: All right. I'm not actually sure if I'm pronouncing this right. Like Sisyphus, like referring to the Greek mythology.
1: I think you've got it. Not that I'm an expert, but
3: All
1: I
3: right.
1: think that's right.
3: Great. Thank you.
1: We're getting nods here.
3: Yeah. This is the title of the poem. Yeah. Sisyphus. All right. Dragon with chicken claws, size of a starved feral cat. His tail is long, scaly, spindly. His wings are measly and he is trapped. His unwilling home, metal box and tight-packed bars. Dragon settles in painful routine, aches for release, flying from floor to ceiling 50-fold, bruises from impact 100-fold. Gaps of hope beam through bars, and little dragon dreams its head free. Prison confronted, he wishes through, but his snout is too wide, crunches in, and blood pools below on cold iron floor. Dragon's eyes weaken and tire, frantic pacing slowing to dragging feet, and head droops down. Eventually, he sinks into floor. Awakened from restless slumber and routine disrupted by warmth and light, his box became lidless. Rapidly, creatures escape. flurry of scales slicing through air, eyes shocked outside, world looks like wearing glasses made of kaleidoscopes,